0: side. They will hand this one off up the middle, and being tripped up after a minimal gain that time is going to be Ty Simonic. He gets a gain of two. It'll be second down and eight at midfield.
1: And there you go, right immediately at midfield, just like that.
0: So we'll be second down and eight here from the 40. You saw Simonic, who is being honored here on senior night. He got that first carry. The normal starting back is the junior, Jack Klassen, who's averaging just about 5 yards per carry. And he is now in the backfield with Janicek. Wing back left side of the formation. Pistol set here for Janicek. He takes a snap. Option play to the right side. They pitch it out to Klassen, trying to get to the outside. There is a flag that comes out. Might be a hold as the tackle was made by Soli Bantam at the 36-yard line. But I think they're going to get Davis Slacker on a hold. And it will be here on the outside. And that will move him back.
1: First penalty of the day. And that wipes out what would have set up a really easy third down and three there, John.
0: So instead of that, it'll be second down and just about 18. So they will mark this one back. A little bit shorter than that, but that one is marked way back at their own 33-yard line. So it's about second and 16. So out comes Janicek. He will be joined by Klassen in the backfield. Two receivers left, one to the right. Looks at a two-man Southern Valley front. They bring three. Janicek looking for a screen. Throws it to Klassen. Makes a one-hand catch at the 35. Pass midfield. Down the far sideline. He's going to be chased out of bounds near the 28-yard line of Southern Valley. And so a huge pickup on second at 16. It'll be first down and 10 for Pleasanton in plus territory.
1: And there you saw two in pressure there for Southern Valley. Not a surprise considering no game last week for Janicek. And Owen's able to find a man and get a big game there.
0: Just about a minute into this first quarter. No score here between Pleasanton and Southern Valley. Nice pickup that time of just about 18 yards. Janicek will come out. He's got a back to his right hand behind him and a receiver either side. He takes the snap, gives it to Klassen off the right side, and he's not able to get that first line of defense. Jackson Fletcher was the first one to kind of touch him, and then Sully Bantam helped meet him after a minimal gain of just about one to the Southern Valley 27-yard line. It'll be second and nine.
1: And there, you know, right now the line play for Southern Valley, it seems like they're slowly, early winning this one over Pleasanton.
0: Second down and nine at the Eagle 27-yard line. Opening possession here for Pleasanton. Janicek will come out again in a pistol set with Jack Klassen behind him. Two receivers right, one left. He takes the shotgun snap, pump fakes. Now he rolls towards his right, looking to throw on the move, and he throws it late, and it is somehow caught by Maddox Boyd in between two defenders near the 11-yard line, and so that will move the sticks on the pickup of 16.
1: Right now, they're explosive offense, 17 yards. Remember, they've thrown the ball so far tonight, John.
0: First down at 10 for Pleasanton at the Southern Valley 11-yard line. Just about 10 minutes to play in the opening quarter. No score, but Pleasanton on the move.
1: Averaging 17, I should say there.
0: Janicek will come out. He will have Grady Riley to his left and Klassen behind him in the backfield, a receiver either side. He takes the snap. They will pitch it to Klassen, trying to get to the outside. Behind Grady Riley, he's bouncing it to the outside, but then Houston Hunt was there to meet him. They will mark him at about the 7-yard line, so a pickup of just about four on first down.
1: And what could have been if it wasn't for that lead block? Probably only a gain of about two, I'd say, John.
0: Second down. It was a nice job, too, by Hunt getting off of it late to be able to make that play, but still a pretty good pickup. It'll be second down at about six at the Southern Valley 7-yard line. Again, great starting field position for Pleasanton on their opening drive, and they've taken advantage. 9:48 to play in the first. No score between Southern Valley and Pleasanton. Now Alex Naaman joins the backfield with Janicek back behind Klassen as well. He will take the snap again, a pitch to the left side to Klassen, trying to bounce to the outside. He was pushed, but then he was able to break that tackle, and he walks in for a Pleasanton touchdown. From 7 yards out, Jack Klassen, his fourth rushing touchdown of the season, and it's 2-0 Pleasanton.
1: Another, you know, I would have kind of expected at some point to see Southern Valley start to go and overload that left side of the box. They have kept it pretty even so far in the backfield. Not too surprising there, because once you start loading left, they're going to hurt you right. But another good play call there.
0: Again, they came out and got Alex Naaman as that lead blocker that time instead of Grady Riley, who had been there the play before. So now they will go for two. Janicek will come out again. Naaman will be with him, and then

0: Grady Riley is going to be the running back behind Janicek. He takes the snap, fakes the handoff, looks to throw. He's going to throw it for Naaman, who catches right side of the goal line and walks in for a successful two-point try. So a great opening drive for Pleasanton here on senior night. 9:44 to play in the first. Pleasanton leads Southern Valley 8-0. It's high school football tonight on 880 KRVN.
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0: Nice opening drive here for Pleasanton at home, capped off by the 7-yard rushing touchdown for Jack Klassen. A slacker on to boot this one away. Takes one bounce, and Hunter Lands takes it at the 5. He will run up the middle, now bounce to the right. He breaks past one tackle. Now looks to cut back towards his left, past his right, and then he is going to be ripped down at about the 26-yard line. So decent pickup on the return. And now Southern Valley, Alex, will need to try to come out and answer after that nice drive. Only had to go 42 yards that time. Took a little over 2 minutes off the clock.
5: Yeah, only 2:15. The impressive part there as well, though, when they're backed up quite a bit, being able to work their way in and really find some big passing plays there in the drive.
0: Out comes the Southern Valley offense. They will have a first down and 10 at the 26-yard line. Houston Hunt is under center. I formation set here for the Eagles. They will give it to Hunter Lands off the right side. He slips, and then that helps a couple of Pleasanton Bulldogs catch up to him. He does lunge forward for a gain of maybe 1 yard. Sam Smith, the linebacker, came in and was the one to bring him down. It'll be second down and 9 at the 27.
5: A lot of rain that we've seen across Southern Nebraska here, and John, I don't think it's impacted the turf that much so far. That's something really could play into this game early.
0: We second down and 9 at the 27-yard line. Once again, Hunter Lands will be in the backfield along with Sully Bantam. Houston Hunt is under center. The diamond set here. They will fake it a couple ways. A little reverse this time to Creighton Chesterman. There's going to be a hold called after a decent pickup forward to the 32-yard line as he is pushed out of bounds that time. I tie Simonic, but again, this one will come back on the hold.
5: Would have been a 4-yard gain instead. Now both teams one penalty for 10 yards.
0: Both of them being holding. Again, sometimes when you try that kind of jet sweep, you can get into trouble trying to contain that outside perimeter. 8:50 to play in the first, 8-0. Pleasanton leads Southern Valley. This backs up the Eagles all the way back at their own just about 17-yard line. So it'll be second down and 19 here for Southern Valley.
5: Same, got to respond the same way Pleasanton did, find a way to get something. Well, we haven't seen the pass yet today, John. We might see them dip into that a little bit here.
0: Yeah, Hunt will come out in the shotgun, one receiver on the left, and a running back to either side of Hunt. He takes a snap, fakes the handoff both ways. Now he looks to throw, and he is under pressure. He throws it late at the feet of his running back there. Hunter Lands there on the far side, so somehow he was able to get that one away, but great pressure that time defensively. Colton Ahrens is one of the ones there breathing down his neck.
5: Well, the good news is this, John. I did my best on a Tony Romo impression. The bad news there is for Southern Valley, that pocket collapsed quickly.
0: It will be third down and 19 for Southern Valley at their own 17-yard line. Their opening possession, trying not to let the holding kind of kill the momentum for the Eagles with 8:29 remaining in the first, and Pleasanton up 8-0. Hunt will come out once again in the shotgun. He's got Sully Bantam with him in the backfield. Looks at a three-man front. He fakes the handoff, looks to throw. Has time. He tries to throw it for Kyson Bowes just past the 20-yard line, but great coverage that time by Grady Riley from his linebacker spot was right there. Pace for pace, it'll be fourth down and 19, and Southern Valley will have to punt.
5: And important there as well, just

0: you know, simple coverage, nothing crazy to try and impede the pass for a DPI call. Smart football there from Pleasanton.
1: And so Pleasanton forces the three and out. We're helped out by the holding penalty as well on Southern Valley. It is the quarterback Houston Hunt who will boot this one away. Maddox Boyd is back deep to receive this boot. It is a good snap. He's got plenty of time. He gets it off. It is a low line drive spiraling kick. Boyd's got some room at the 28. He's past midfield, 35-30, and then he is tripped up. Might have been by the turf monster that time again with a little bit of slipping. If not, Southern Valley just got a hand on him, but this will be great starting field position for Pleasanton at the Southern Valley 27-yard line.
0: You can't ask for any better start here for the Bulldogs in these first two drives. Not, you know, enough, nothing really to blame on the special teams, I think, just the way Pleasanton's played so far today.
1: 8:15 remaining in the first. 8-0 Pleasanton up, and they have got great starting field position at the Southern Valley 27-yard line. Janicek comes out, a receiver either side. Looks at a stacked box here for Southern Valley. Takes the snap, fakes the handoff to Klassen. Looks to throw, and he tries to throw it for Ellenstein, but it was batted down at the line of scrimmage. Kyson Bowes, I think, got a hand on it. It'll be second down and 10 at the Southern Valley 27-yard line.
0: He did, and Southern Valley just finding a way to force that pressure there right at the line of scrimmage, not allowing anything really early.
1: So it will be second down and 10 for Pleasanton at the Southern Valley 27-yard line. Early parts of this first quarter, second drive here for the Bulldogs. Janicek will come out once again in the pistol. Klassen is behind him. One receiver top side of the field and a wingback right side of the formation. He takes the snap, gives it to Klassen off the right side. Big hole, but it closed quickly as Jackson Fletcher was right there to push him back at about the 24, so it's a decent pickup of three. It'll be third down at 7 and likely four down territory here for the Bulldogs.
0: Pleasanton so far has only been able to really average about 3 yards a carry, and if you take out the 7-yard touchdown run from Klassen, it's a slim picking so far for the Bulldogs.
1: It'll be third down and 7 for Pleasanton at the Southern Valley 24-yard line, 7:42 and counting to play in the first. 8-0, the Bulldogs lead it. Janicek will come out alone in the shotgun, trio of receivers to the right, one receiver on the left, ball is on the right hash. They will send Klassen in motion right to left, and we have a flag and a false start is going to go against Pleasanton, and so this will make it even more difficult here on third down.
0: They are now 2-for-15 on penalties tonight.
1: And so this moves this back to the 29-yard line, so this will make it third down and 12. But again, likely two downs here to get it, just with where you're at on the field.
0: And Pleasanton's been in this situation. They had the holding penalty earlier. They were able to break out of that very, very swiftly.
1: Two receivers right, one left. Janicek in the pistol. Looks at a two-man Southern Valley front. They will rush four. Janicek looks. He's got a man. Ellenstein back of the end zone, and it is broken up at the end. Houston Hunt was there. Ellenstein had beat him down that far sideline and had an open look in the end zone. But I think Houston Hunt was just able to get a hand in there to bat that one away. It'll be fourth down and 12.
0: Just enough, and on top of that, too, it almost looked like Ellenstein had to step back in a couple to try and make sure he would be there in the place of the pass. So maybe a little bit of an overrun route there for Pleasanton.
1: So it is fourth down and 12 for the Bulldogs at the Southern Valley 29-yard line. 7:07 to play in the first, and an 8-0 lead for the Bulldogs. One receiver top side of the field, pistol set for Janicek. With Klassen behind him, he takes the snap, rolls towards his left. He is looking to throw. He's going to throw other side of the field, and a jump ball is going to be caught by Grady Riley past the 20 at the 19-yard line here on this near sideline, but that is still 2 yards short of the line to gain. It's a turnover on downs, and Southern Valley gets the stop. They will take over.
0: Nice coverage there and a nice pressure from Southern Valley, as I believe that would have been not Houston Hunt, but that was Aiden Blair, who was starting to get into that backfield and starting to force something there to just have to sling it there for Janicek.
1: Pleasanton will take a timeout. We'll take it with them. 6:58 remaining in the first. Pleasanton leads Southern Valley 8-0. It's high school football from KRVN Sports.
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1: So Southern Valley is able to force the turnover on downs, and now they have it first down and 10 at their own 18-yard line. It's a pistol snap. They give it to Hunter Lands, but he runs into a wall of Bulldogs. Colton Aarons and company were right there to meet him. Maybe a gain of one, if anything. And it looks like, no, they just give him the line of scrimmage. It'll be second and 10 at the 18.
2: Pleasanton's defense standing tall. They feel like, you know, just a mistake here or there, trying to make up for that. Now starting to see the Bulldog defense do what they've pretty much done all season.
1: 6.5 minutes playing the first, 8-0. Pleasanton leads Southern Valley here at home. This important district matchup between a couple of 4-1 teams. Houston Hunt will come out. He is under center. Two receivers tight to the formation on the right. And Hunter Lands behind him. They will pitch it to Lands off the right side. He cuts back in, has some room now up the middle past the 20, and then he's going to be dragged down from behind from his legs. Grady Riley was able to get him, but it is a decent pickup of about 4 to the 22. Mark it more at the 23, so pickup of 5. It'll be third down and 5.
2: One of the biggest runs for Southern Valley tonight. 9 plays. They're averaging about 2.5 so far whenever they're running it.
1: So it is third down and 5 for Southern Valley at their own 23-yard line, trying to take advantage after forcing the turnover on downs. Houston Hunt will come out. He will be in the pistol with Lands behind him. And he's also got Sully Bantam as fullback to his left. One receiver tight to the right. He fakes the handoff to Lands. He's got time. He's going to dump it off, trying to get on the far sideline to Sully Bantam. But again, great coverage. Nowhere to go. Maddox Boyd was again running pace for pace. It'll be fourth down and 5 at the 23 here for Southern Valley.
2: And Pleasanton again on the defense. They're starting to run those corner blitz packages a little more, forcing Hunt to just have to sling it somewhere and find an open receiver.
1: So it is fourth down and 5 for Southern Valley at their own 23-yard line. They will punt this one away, their second punt of the game, with 5:29 left in the first, and Pleasanton up by 8. Again, you always have to watch Houston Hunt. He's one of their most dynamic playmakers. He had to step away from a defender. He boots this one away. It's a high kick and a fair catch is called by Maddox Boyd at the 20-yard line. And so that is where Pleasanton will come out, definitely, and it's not close, their worst starting field position of the game.
2: Well, when you start things off at your own 38 and then at the Southern Valley 27, I mean, you're eventually going to have to, you know, start things where you normally do. I'm sure Pleasanton's offense, after getting such a gift on the special teams with where they started and not being able to convert it, they're going to have some firepower and something lit underneath them to try and get this one into the end zone.
1: 5:23 to go in the first, 8-0. Pleasanton is up at his first down and 10 for the Bulldogs at their own 20-yard line. Janicek will come out. He is alone in the shotgun. Three receivers left, one to the right, and ball is on the left hash. Janicek takes the snap. He's got time. He's going to air it out deep along the near side, trying to hit Ellenstein, but the pass a little bit overthrown near the Southern Valley 30-yard line. Ellenstein couldn't catch up to it. It'll be second down at 10 at the 20.
2: Well, ever since that, those two quick bursts of passing energy, it's really just been cold for both teams. Right now, Houston Hunt 0 for 2. Janicek right now is 2 for 5 with 3 straight incomplete passes.
1: 5:18 to play in the first. 8-0. Pleasanton leads it. Janicek will come back out with Riley to his right and clashing behind him, a receiver either side. He takes the snap. He will give it up the middle to his fullback, kind of in that role. Grady Riley up the middle. He's going to power his way forward to about the 23-yard line is where he is going to be brought down by a flock of Eagles. That'll be third down and just about 7.
2: Riley last week, a really good job in the quarterback spot, flexing back over to that fullback position. Good to see him get some quick yardage needed here.
1: So it'll be third down and just about 7 yards at the 24-yard line here for Pleasanton. 4:42 to play in the first. 8-0, Pleasanton leads it. Janicek will come out. He is alone in the shotgun. Three receivers left, one to the right. They send Klassen in motion. Janicek takes the snap, pump fakes. Now he looks over the middle. Ellenstein makes the catch past the 30, spins off a defender, and he breaks a tackle, cutting towards his right, breaks another tackle, carrying Kyson Bowes all the way to the 38-yard line. A pickup of 14 on third down. It'll move the sticks. It is first and 10 for Pleasanton.
2: About 4 yards after contact there for Ellenstein as well. Very impressive catch, and then a very impressive run as well.
1: Allenstein definitely the top target so far through the air this year. He's

0: got 13 catches for 254 yards and 6 touchdowns headed into tonight. Not counting that nice pitch and catch he just had there. Pistol set here for Janicek. First and 10 at the 38 for the Bulldogs. A receiver on either side. He takes the snap. Looks to throw. He's going to hit Ellenstein on a screen at midfield. He cuts towards his right. A flag comes out. 35. And then a tackle is made by Houston Hunt at the Southern Valley 30-yard line. We'll see if this one is coming back, though, after the pickup of 12.
1: Now all of a sudden, Pleasanton's passing offense starting to get there, but this one looks like it's going to be working back.
0: Yeah, ineligible man downfield is the penalty called. So they were trying to hit Ellenstein quick on that screen. And so this will make it first down at 15 back at the 33-yard line. 3:55 remaining in the first. Pleasanton leading Southern Valley 8-0.
1: Pleasanton now 3 penalties for 20 yards.
0: First and 15. For the Bulldogs, 2 receivers will be spread out on the left side of the field, 1 here on the right. 2-man front, but 4 in the box for Southern Valley. Janicek will dump it off for Maddox Boyd on a screen on the left side. He breaks past one tackle, 35-40, down the far sideline. Creighton Chesterman will finally push him out of bounds, right at about the 35-yard line. And so that is a good pickup of 12 yards. It'll be second down and just 3.
1: Now up to 73 yards so far passing for Pleasanton. They're about averaging about 14.5 yards whenever they start throwing the airmail.
0: Again, they're very balanced. Ask Coach Loomis about that headed into tonight. About 150 yards both through the air and on the ground per game for Pleasanton. They've been very committed to being balanced. So second down and 3 at the Southern Valley 35. Pistol set for Janicek. He takes the snap, looks to dump it off on a screen for Maddox Boyd, and he's got some room. 35-30 down this near sideline. He's going to be violently brought down by Hunter Lands near the 27-yard line, but that is a pickup of 8 yards. That'll move the sticks. It is first down and 10 for the Bulldogs.
1: That was Boyd again, right? For the catch, Boyd? Maddox?
0: Yes.
1: Okay, thank you. His third catch tonight for 36 yards.
0: 3.5 minutes remaining here in the first. It is 8-0. Pleasanton leading Southern Valley. And the Bulldogs on the move. This drive started just past their own 20-yard line. One receiver top side of the field. Wing back on the right side. Pistol set here for Janicek. Looks at a stacked box. He takes a snap, dumps it off on a screen for Slacker on the far side. He's got a lot of room down the far sideline. He's going to be spun down past the 20 by Houston Hunt. They will mark him all the way down at the 16-yard line. And so that is a pickup of 11. It will move the sticks. It is first down and 10 for Pleasanton at the Southern Valley 16-yard line.
1: Well, right now, you mentioned the balance earlier, John. That is starting to slowly become a passing assault right now. 92 pass yards to 23 rush yards for the Bulldogs.
0: 3:25 remaining in the first. Pleasanton leading Southern Valley 8-0, trying to go up 2 scores. Pistol set here for Janicek. He takes the snap. He will give it to Klassen off the left side, but coming through unblocked that time was Jackson Fletcher, who puts a shoulder into him. It's a loss of 4 back to the 20-yard line.
1: That is something he's going to feel in the morning there, John. And Southern Valley has really dominated the offensive and defensive line so far, and so that might see a little more on the passing side of things here later, especially after a hit like that.
0: Yeah, the 5'10", 250-pound junior rocking his way through the line that time to make that hit. It is second down and 14 at the 20-yard line of Southern Valley for Pleasanton. Pistol sent here for Janicek. Receiver either side. There was some early movement on the left side of the Pleasanton offensive line, which kind of drew off Southern Valley. Grady Riley is called for the false start, and so this will make it second down and 19 back at the 25.
1: And now Pleasanton is 4 for 30 on the penalty line.
0: So really, that's one big negative that you've seen out of Pleasanton so far here in this first quarter. With under 2:40 remaining in this first, it is 8-0, Pleasanton leading it.
1: Correction, 4 for 25 on penalties.
0: Second down and 19 at the Southern Valley 25-yard line. Receiver either side, a back to the right and behind of Janicek. He takes the snap. He runs out of time. He rolls towards his left, gets past one defender, throws it to Boyd, who makes the catch at the 15, down the far sideline, and he is in. Touchdown, Pleasanton, 25-yard pitch and catch from Janicek to Boyd.
1: And again, Pleasanton has found themselves behind the sticks so many times tonight, but they found a way to get through it, and there for the second time, they're able to get another touchdown.
0: For Maddox Boyd, his second receiving touchdown of the season. And again, that was a great job because Bennett Jorgensen had come in basically unblocked, running to Janicek, but he was able to allay the sack and make a strike throw to Maddox Boyd. Two-point try here for the Bulldogs. Pistol sent for Janicek. Klassen is behind him. One receiver right. It's an option play to the right side. They pitch it out to Klassen, and Klassen is going to walk in untouched for a successful two-point try. 2:18 to play in the first. Pleasanton leads Southern Valley 16-0. It's high school football on 880 KRVN.
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0: Another nice drive for Pleasanton. They had to go a little bit further to do it this time. Just about a 60-yard drive. Took about 3 minutes off the clock. And a 25-yard pitch and catch from Owen Janicek to Maddox Boyd as the ensuing kickoff is a touchback as Hunter Lands watches this one come out. Now Southern Valley will come out offensively. First and 10 at their own 15. They have struggled to put anything together so far, Alex.
1: Right now on the comparison side of things, 136 yards for Pleasanton, only 9 right now for Southern Valley. And so it hasn't been the penalties really that have stepped them back. It's just been not being able to find anything, really.
0: So it is first and 10 at the 15 here for Southern Valley, their third possession of the first quarter. One receiver tight to the left and a back to either side of Houston Hunt in the shotgun. He fakes the handoff one way, goes to Bantam off the left side, and Bantam just able to stumble his way forward for a gain of just about one. Sam Smith, once again from his linebacker spot, was one of the ones there to meet him. It'll be second down and 9 at the 16-yard line.
1: And, right, I mean, the line play has been pretty evenly matched between these two teams. Southern Valley with a little bit of an advantage, but not by overly too much on the flip side of things.
0: Minute 53 to play in the first. It is 16-0. Pleasanton leading Southern Valley. Again, second down and 9 here at the 16 for the Eagles. Out will come Hunter Lands. They're going to run a little bit of a wildcat here. Two wing backs tight to the left. Lands takes the snap. He will fake the handoff to Bantam, keeping himself off the left side, following blockers, being patient, carrying defenders all the way past the 20, down near the 22-yard line. Tough running. Just about 6 that time on the wildcat. Look for Hunter Lands, and this will set up third down and manageable third and 3 at the 22-yard line.
1: John, that almost doubled their offensive production tonight, and that's their longest run of the day right now. 16 yards so far on 6 carries tonight.
0: Yeah, you saw them bring in Kelby Ludicky as an extra lineman that time. So now it is third down and 3 at the 23-yard line. Houston Hunt is in the shotgun, running back to his right and behind him. He takes the snap, option play the right side. He keeps it himself up the middle, and then he's going to be spun down after a minimal gain, if anything. Once again, Sam Smith was there. And so it'll be fourth down and 2 at the 23-yard line. Do you consider going for this now if you're Coach Gideon?
1: I'd say if you run the wildcat, yeah. But if you don't run the, Southern Valley's just been stumped offensively so far.
0: And that time Hunt thought he had an opening, but it closed quickly. As again, Smith and company were able to read that very well and fill that gap.
1: Quick congratulations to UNK Volleyball. Got the sweep over Arkansas Fort Smith.
0: They're going to go for this. I formation set here. Trying to draw Pleasanton off sides, and it does work. As in the middle that time, it looked like Colton Ahrens was the one who jumped, and he was right over the center, and so that was easy to see for the officials. And so they tried that hard count where they motioned the fullback, Sully Bantam, and sometimes that can get teams a little antsy. It'll be a free first down, and Boy, did Southern Valley need that.
1: You're able to really prey on the mistakes of Pleasanton. Now the Bulldogs find themselves 5 penalties for 30 yards. Right now Southern Valley only with 1 for 10, so you've been able to kind of use that to your advantage, but the way that they have to throw the hanky around for them.
0: 3 seconds left in the first. Southern Valley down 16. We'll see if they get this snap off. I don't think they're going to. That is the end of the first quarter. After one, Pleasanton leads Southern Valley 16-0. The second quarter is just ahead as we bring you high school football on 880 KRVN.
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0: Couple scoring drives from Pleasanton there in that first quarter as they lead it 16-0 as we resume action here in the second quarter with Southern Valley down 16. Houston Hunt takes the shotgun snap to start out the second. He's going to air it out, trying to hit Chesterman near the Pleasanton 30. The ball was a little bit out in front of him. That was good coverage that time from Ty Simonic and company. It'll be second down and 10 for Southern Valley at their own 27.5-yard line.
1: Another incomplete pass is now Southern Valley 0 for 3 passing the ball.
0: Just underway here in the second quarter. Again, it is a 16-0 lead for Pleasanton here at home. Again, big district game. And you'd expect this game to have playoff implications down the stretch of the regular season. Again, this year, 8-man football, half the amount of teams that would normally make it, making the playoffs. Under center goes Houston Hunt. Hunter lands the back behind him. He takes the snap, pitches it to Lance, trying to get to the outside. He cuts towards his right, down the near sideline. He's going to be spun down from behind that time by Sam Smith. He gets all the way to the 36-yard line. That will leave him about 2 yards short of the line to gain.
1: And again, that's the longest play for Southern Valley now. They have 25 yards on the ground, nothing over the air.
0: Just about a gain of 8 that time. It will be third down and called a long 2 here at the 36-yard line. 11:49 to play in the first half, 16-0. Pleasanton leading Southern Valley. Out comes this Eagle offense. Already the back judge waving his arm. They've got to get to the line quickly here. Houston Hunt in the gun. He will take the snap. He will give it to Hunter Lands off the right side. The hole closes quickly as he is going to be pushed backwards. That time, Braxton Ellenstein was one of the first ones there. It is going to be a minimal gain to the 37-yard line. Now it'll be fourth and 1.
1: Ellenstein, it looked like Alex Naaman was there as well. Maybe Colton Ahrens, but quickly there, Pleasanton was able to just kind of find the middle and push him back.
0: So we'll be fourth down, and again, it's a long yard here.
1: Yeah.
0: Need more about the 38.5-yard line is where they will need to get. So fourth down and 1, they will go for it. Houston Hunt will be under center. I formation set. Bantam, the fullback. We'll see if they try to get him to jump once again. This time he just takes the snap, and the ball is loose on the ground. Hunter Lance picked it up, but he's going to be short of the line to gain. Alex Naaman and company were there to blow it up in the backfield. It's a turnover on downs, and Pleasanton will take over in plus territory at the Southern Valley 37-yard line.
1: And there for Southern, you know, it's kind of just the disastrous of all plays. Not surprising to see them go try and get the hard count again, considering you jumped them earlier.
0: So now another drive with great starting field position here for Pleasanton. 10:58 remaining in the second. It is 16-0. Bulldogs lead it. Janicek will come out alone in the shotgun. Three receivers left, one right. He takes the snap, and there is a flag that is going to come out. We'll see if this is procedure against Pleasanton. You would think that it is. It is a false start. called, and the Bulldogs just make it first and 15.
1: And now Pleasanton finds themselves six penalties for 35 yards. And, John, before the penalty flag was thrown, second drive tonight that Pleasanton is able to start in Southern Valley territory. And the second, the third drive where they've had pretty good field position, pretty close to the 40.
0: So it will be first down and 15 now at the 38-yard line. Pistol set here for Janacek. Two receivers right, one to the left. Janacek takes the snap. He is going to look for a screen. He finds his man. It is Klassen down the near sideline past the 35, and he is going to be pushed out of bounds by Chesterman at about the 29-yard line. So they pick up 13. This will set up second down and sure, make him more a healthy 14 as he's all the way down to the 28-yard line.
1: Klassen now two receptions for 31 yards, and Pleasanton has almost met their average passing the ball so far today. They have 130 yards.
0: So the second down and one at the Southern Valley 28-yard line. Janacek will come out, pistol set, one receiver top side of the field, that being Slacker, and a wing back left side of the formation. Option play to the right. They pitch it out to Klassen. He's got some room down the far side. 25, out past the 20, and he lunges forward. Hunter Lands brings him down at about the 16-yard line, but that is a pickup of just about 15 yards. That'll move the sticks. It is first down and 10. Here's they mark him more at about the 15, so a little bit further back, but still a first down and 10.
1: And that's the first pass play, rush play for either team over 10 yards tonight, John. So passing the ball has been really Pleasanton's M.O. as both teams really stout run defense.
0: Also to note, and I've been watching this, Braxton Ellenstein tore his jersey, and so he's getting a new one on. And so, fun for the broadcaster. He'll be wearing number 30 now. Two receivers left, one right. Janacek dumps it off for Boyd here on a screen to the left side. Trying to bounce to the outside, but Houston Hunt read that well. It is a minimal gain along the near sideline to about the 12-yard line. So, a pickup of three. It'll be second and seven.
1: And that's the shortest pass play tonight so far, John. So, Southern Valley, granted, only one play in, but starting to figure things out on the passing side defensively.
0: Be second down and seven for Pleasanton at the Southern Valley 12-yard line. 10:38 remaining in the second quarter, 16-0. Pleasanton leading Southern Valley here at home. Janacek will come out again in the pistol with his back, Klassen behind him, wing back left side and a receiver top side of the field. He takes the snap, rolls towards his right, looking to throw. Now he looks back towards his left. He's going to zip a pass over the middle. It is caught by Maddox Boyd inside the five, down near the three. And so this will move the sticks. It'll set up first down and goal here for Pleasanton.
1: Gain of about, I'd say about 9 there, 10 almost. So Boyd quickly becoming the leading receiver here for Pleasanton tonight.
0: So it is first down and goal at the 3 here for Pleasanton. With 10 minutes to play in the second, 16-0. Pleasanton up and looking to go up even more as they have moved the ball pretty well all night. Janacek will come out. He has got Naaman to his right and his tailback Klassen behind him, receiver either side. Janacek takes the snap, gives it to Naaman off the left side, patiently running, carrying defenders near the goal line, and he is in. Touchdown, Pleasanton. Alex Naaman with the touchdown, his first rushing touchdown of the season, and Pleasanton builds their lead out even further.
1: And that's just the patience there that he was able to show on that one. I think Southern Valley may have been thinking after a little bit, okay, they're going to call it dead. He just finds another way to push another inch or two further, finally just to get there and hit pay dirt.
0: Again, Naaman came into this game. He didn't have a rush, but he is taking advantage. And now they're going to try the extra point here instead of going for two like they had. Davis Slacker has made 10 of 16 PATs. The snap is down. Kick on its way. It is fluttering up and fluttering through. So a successful point after try. 9:40 to play in the first half. Pleasanton all over Southern Valley right now, up 23-0. It's high school football on 880 KRVN.
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0: Well, Pleasanton once again able to take advantage of the short field after the turnover on

0: Arapaho has been known to have kickers who could boot it through the back of the end zone. That is a weapon to have an eight-man football, a guy who can make sure you don't give the other chance or team a chance to return.
1: I mean, we've seen impressive returns already, and John, especially, you know, the last time that Southern Valley was able to bring it out, they brought all the way out to the 26, so not too big of a surprise to see that one go all the way out to the parking lot.
0: It'll be first and 10 at the 15 here for Southern Valley. Houston Hunt is in the gun. They send Bantam, the wingback, in motion. They will give it to Lands, but a flag comes out, and you would imagine this a procedure penalty, and it is false start against Southern Valley. This will make it first down and 15 at the 10 with 9:38 to play in the first half, and Pleasanton up 23-0.
1: Right now, the big stat today, Pleasanton, six penalties for 35. Southern Valley, only two for 15, but how the response has gone is pretty much one of the big keys here. Pleasanton's found a way. The only time that Southern Valley was penalized, stalled the drive, killed it.
0: So Hunt will come out. He will be under center with a wing back to either side. They will send Lands in motion, pitch it to him, and then give it to Bantam on a reverse, and he's got some room. Past the 20, 25, down the far side, and he's finally going to be spun down by Jack Klassen all the way at the 33-yard line. So a big pickup of 23 yards. And that's kind of the Southern Valley offense we've been used to, is kind of those reverses and the trickeration a little bit.
1: And that finally pushes Southern Valley to a somewhat healthy yardage point. They're now at 43 yards tonight.
0: First and 10 at the 33-yard line. A diamond look now here shotgun look for Houston Hunt. He will give it to Hunter Lands off the right side. He bounces now towards the left down the far sideline, and he lunges forward to just about midfield. He is going to be brought down there. Maddox Boyd was there on the tackle. They end up marking him more near just about the 38-yard line, but still a decent pickup of 5 yards there on first down.
1: And a good move there for Lands to go top side of the field. If he would have been running towards us, he would have been immediately met by two Pleasanton defenders in the backfield.
0: 3 minutes deep into the second quarter. Pleasanton leading Southern Valley 23-0. The Eagles trying to put together a drive. Out will come Hunter Lands. They will run this wildcat look again with two upbacks right in front of him, one of them being a lineman. Lands running towards the right, waiting for Bantam. He now cuts back inside. Pleasanton read that well. He does lunge his way forward for a gain of a couple to the 40-yard line. They mark it more near the Pleasanton 39. So this will set up third down and just about two.
1: So now Pleasanton again defensively. They've got things pretty well figured out outside of that trickeration from Southern Valley.
0: It'll be third and two for Southern Valley at the 39-yard line of Pleasanton. They will send Bantam in motion. Houston Hunt takes the snap, gives it on a reverse to the right side to Hunter Lance, but he breaks a tackle, still carrying defenders. Past the 35, he's down at the 34. That play looked dead in the water, but somehow Hunter Lands was able to break a couple of tackles, and it will be first down and 10 for Southern Valley.
1: That tackle isn't broken. You're looking at fourth down 6, John. So the importance of wrapping up and tackling shown right there in one play.
0: 8:14 to play in the second, 23-0. Pleasanton leading Southern Valley. It is first down and 10 for the Eagles at the Bulldog at 34-yard line. Out will come Houston Hunt. He will have two backs with him in the backfield. Bantam is to his left, and Lands is behind him. He takes the snap. He will give it to Lands, but Lands is going to be speared down in the backfield. Once again, Sam Smith was all over it from his linebacker spot. It's a loss of just about 3, maybe even 4 yards. It'll be second and 14 back at the 38-yard line of Pleasanton.
1: Well, Pleasanton definitely did not let the tackle get broken there, John. It seems that Pleasanton, they might make a mistake, but they've always had a very good response immediately after one or two plays.
0: Second and 14 now at the Pleasanton 38-yard line. Houston Hunt will once again come out in the shotgun. Receiver tight to the left. It is Lance. They do a double reverse to Sully Bantam off the left side, but Pleasanton read it well. One of the first ones there to meet him was Grady Riley, and then he was cleaned up by a couple of his teammates. Gets forward to the 36-yard line. This will set up third down and 12 here for Southern Valley.
1: And it seemed now, you let Pleasanton, figure it out after one play. And for Southern Valley, you got to find something different offensively. They've ran that play 3 times now with the trickeration. 23-3-2 on the yardage.
0: Third down at 12 for Southern Valley at the Pleasanton 36-yard line. Houston Hunt will come out under center.

0: Two wing back set. They send the right wing back in motion with Hunter Lance. Lance trying to bounce to the outside, and then he will throw it late for Chesterman. Makes the catch at the 35, carrying defenders past the 30. He is going to be brought down at about the 29, so he's still a good 4 or 5 yards short of the line to gain. But Hunter Lance was just able to shovel that one forward to his tight end, Creighton Chesterman, and now it makes it a more manageable 4th down and 5 at the 29-yard line of Pleasanton.
1: First passing play complete for the for the Southern Valley Eagles. Now, could we have a discussion here on ineligible man downfield, John?
0: Yeah, I think that's what the officials are discussing here. Because, again, it was a long time before Hunter Lance threw that football. And so...
1: Oh, there it is.
0: They will drop a flag. And so Alex read that one well. I know the call is going to be pass interference on the offense.
1: Oh, okay.
0: So not what we expected.
1: I've watched enough of Ed Hockley's ref calls to know just a little bit of something. Now, that little bit of something might be how to make the ref call fun whenever you have to announce a penalty. But I have learned a little something.
0: It's going to be 3rd and a country mile now. Back at the 30-yard line here for Southern Valley. The line to gain is the Pleasanton 29-yard line. It is a sweep. They're trying to get it to Sully Bantam off the left side. But that time, Pleasanton is going to be all over it. The tackle is made in the backfield after a limited gain. And that is Braxton Ellenstein, who's wearing a different jersey. But it'll be 4th down. And they've got to get to about Kearney to pick this one up.
1: It doesn't help when you're all the way back at Hazard punting the football.
0: And so Houston Hunt will boot this one away, and Pleasanton is going to take a timeout. I think they had too many men on the field. 5:46 left in the second. Pleasanton leads Southern Valley 23-0. It's high school football from KRVN Sports.
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0: So it is 4th down and 29, did the math there in the commercial break, at the 27-yard line here for Southern Valley with 5:46 to play in the second. 23-0, Pleasanton leads it. It is Houston Hunt to boot this one away. He's got time, and he gets this one off. A spiraling kick. It will take one bounce. Maddox Boyd looks at that one go out of bounds near the 20-yard line. There was a little bit of a collision between Kyson Bowes and Maddox Boyd there at the end. It will go out of bounds at the 23, and out comes Pleasanton, ready for another offensive drive.
1: Yeah, that collision was kind of just a little bit of momentum there that you just couldn't stop. So you understand the Pleasanton wanting for a flag, but not a lot you could do in that situation.
0: It'll be 1st down and 10 at the 24 here for the Bulldogs with 5:41 left in the first half. Pleasanton is up 23-0. It has been all Bulldogs here at home, and a lot of it is started from their defense. One receiver top side of the field. Janicek is in the pistol with Klassen behind him and a wing back left side of the formation. They rush three. Janicek's under pressure, and now he's got some room to run here on the near sideline. Janicek's going to run out of bounds near the 30-yard line. Mark him at about the 31. So nice pickup of 7 on a play that Southern Valley had blown up.
1: First time we've seen the quarterback rush tonight here for Pleasanton. Of course, Owens had a lot of opportunity throwing the ball. Now, couldn't get anything on the passing side of the ball. Finally got something running.
0: Again, Coach Loomis, when we talked in our pregame, he says Owen Janicek, much more of that kind of comfortable pocket passer. Grady Riley, when he came in, much more of a rusher. But the time Janicek showing off the wheels there. It is 2nd down and 3 at the 31. Pistol set for Janicek, one receiver top side of the field. Once again, Southern Valley will rush 4. Janicek looks to throw, and a flag came out as it is incomplete at the feet of Grady Riley, but this one's going to go against Southern Valley.
1: Eagles have had less penalties in Pleasanton, but more big yardage penalties so far, and there's a would be a 10-yarder.
0: Yeah, defensive holding is the call against Southern Valley, and so this will give Pleasanton a free first down after it was second down and three at the 31. This will move it up with 5:31 to play in the second. So 10-yard penalty moves it. I was going to say defensive holding is 5 yards, so now they push it back to the 36-yard line. Well, now the officials are meeting. Well, no, now they're going to keep moving it. They're making sure. So never mind, it is not just 5 yards for defensive holding. It is the full 10. First down and 10 for Pleasanton at the Southern Valley 38-yard line. Janicek will come out alone in the shotgun. One receiver top side of the field, three here on the short side of the field. They send Klassen in motion left to right. Janicek looks to throw. He's going to air this one out, trying to hit Klassen, and Klassen not able to reel it in on the far sideline at the 15-yard line of Southern Valley. It was a little bit overthrown. It'll be second down to 10 at the 38-yard line of Southern Valley.
1: Only his fourth incomplete pass tonight. Janicek is right now 11 for 15, 143 yards, and one touchdown.
0: So it is second down and 10 for Pleasanton at the Southern Valley 38-yard line, 5:25 remaining in this second quarter, and it's a 23-0 lead for Pleasanton. Janicek comes out, same look. Three receivers left, one right. Ball on the left hash. Southern Valley, a two-man defensive front. They send Klassen in motion. Janicek takes the snap. Rushing three is Southern Valley. Throw over the middle. It was a little bit far for Maddox Boyd at the 35-yard line. If he had caught that, and if the throw was a little bit more in stride, would have had a lot of green grass, but instead it'll be third down and 10.
1: There's about 3 yards between him and the closest Southern Valley Eagle defender. On the penalty side of things, John, right now both teams, a little bit uglier on the penalty side of things. Pleasanton is 6 for 35. Southern Valley, though, those penalties that they've given up, a lot more big yardage, they're 4 for 40 right now.
0: So it is third down and 10 for Pleasanton at the Southern Valley 38-yard line. Receiver either side, pistol set for Janicek. They will rush four. Janicek looks to dump it off, and a catch is made by Elstein at the 35. Down the near sideline, cuts back in, past the 25, and he lunges forward to the 21-yard line. And so that is a big pickup of 17 yards there on third down and long. It'll be first and 10 for Pleasanton at the Southern Valley 21-yard line.
1: A big confidence catch there as well for Owen, as he's able to kind of, after two back-to-back incomplete passes, get some more composure in his system. Now 160 yards passing so far for Pleasanton.
0: Under 5 minutes to play in the first half. Pleasanton leading Southern Valley 23-0. It is first down and 10 for Pleasanton at the Southern Valley 21-yard line. One receiver here on the near side, that being Davis Slacker, wingback right side of the formation, pistol set for Janicek. He takes the snap, looks to throw. He's going to air this one out for Maddox Boyd, who makes the catch inside the five and walks it. Touchdown, Pleasanton, and they continue to add on to the lead. And excuse me, Grady Riley was the one who reeled that one in for the 21-yard score.
1: Second passing touchdown today for Janicek, as he's now starting to really find a stride on the airmail tonight.
0: And so now they will again attempt the point after. Slack come in to attempt it. He was able to hit his first. It is now 29-0, Pleasanton. Snap is down a little bit high, and it is fumbled, picking it up now and shoveling this one forward. They're trying to get it to Klassen, and he is tackled that time after a minimal gain by Sully Bantam. So an unsuccessful point after try. 4:39 left in the second. Pleasanton leads Southern Valley 29-0. It's high school football from KRVN Sports.
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0: Well, after missing last week due to the concussion, Owen Janicek having a big first half here for Pleasanton as the ensuing kickoff is a touchback, but another long passing touchdown for him, this time 21 yards to Grady Riley. And again, Riley, who had been the starting quarterback last week, now he's got a receiving touchdown.
1: You know, it's good to see, you know, able to play a little bit of everything here. And for Grady, you know, quarterback last week, you know, big win over Blue Hill. Now he's able to right now just keep getting the points on as they're just pouring it on right now over Southern Valley.
0: Will be Eagle ball to start the second half. They need to try to find some momentum. It's going to be a diamond set here as Houston Hunt will be under center. He takes the snap. He does a little misdirection. They're going to throw it for Sully Bantam here on the near side, but he is tackled immediately that time. Short gain. Maddox Boyd was there on the tackle. It is a loss of just about a yard, maybe two, to the 13-yard line.
1: Well, that is the first pass play for Southern Valley not marred by a penalty. The 6-yard pass to Chesterman had a holding call on it earlier, so starting to get some momentum passing for Southern Valley, just not in the right direction.
0: 4:07 to play in the second. Two receivers right. Pistol set here for Southern Valley on second down and 12 at the 13. He will fake the throw to the right, hands it off to Hunter Lance, but then he is going to be tripped up after a minimal gain, if anything. Braxton Ellenstein was there on the tackle. No gain. It'll be third down and 12 at the 13-yard line.
1: Looked like it was also a little slip on the grass there too, John.
0: So it is third down and long, third and 12 at the 13-yard line with 3:35 to play in this first half, and it is 29-0 Pleasanton. Southern Valley has not been in this situation all year. Their one loss was a 2-point loss, but right now they are down big. So this is a new experience for this 2026 Eagles bunch. Houston Hunt sends Sully Bantam in motion left to right across the formation. Hunt takes the snap, drops back, looks to throw. Chesterman makes the catch on the near side, breaks past one tackle, 15-20, and then is going to be kind of spun out of bounds at about the 25-yard line. That's right at about the line to gain. As Simonic was there to make the tackle, they mark him at the 26. That'll move the sticks. It'll be first down and 10 for Southern Valley.
1: And a big block there from Jackson Fletcher. He was able to push the Pleasanton defender right out of bounds to let a nice laneway be open there for the catch and for the first down.
0: 3:07 left in the second quarter. Pleasanton leads Southern Valley 29-0. It is first down and 10 for Southern Valley at their own 26-yard line. First downs have been at a premium for Southern Valley here tonight. I formation set for the Eagles. Houston Hunt under center. He will send Bantam in motion. Now he will give it to Hunter Lands off the left side. Breaks past the first line of defense, but Maddox Boyd was right there to meet him at the 26.5-yard line, so barely any gain there on first down.
1: Yeah, it's about a yard. But, yeah, as you mentioned there, John, there's nothing really where he could go there, unfortunately.
0: We second down and a long 9 at just about the 27-yard line. Time winding away here in this first half with Pleasanton up by 29. I formation set. Houston Hunt back under center. They will send again Bantam in motion towards the left side. And looks like that play from the beginning was just trying to get Pleasanton to jump off sides as Southern Valley will take a timeout, 2:28 to play in the first half. 29-0, Pleasanton leads Southern Valley. It's high school football on 880 KRVN.
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0: Well, maybe a little bit of a surprise to some, but this game has been very one-sided so far here tonight. Pleasanton at home leading Southern Valley 29-0. It is just about 8. 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It is a 29-point lead here for Pleasanton, and it will be second down and a long 9 at just about the 27-yard line here for Southern Valley. Hunt will be in the shotgun. He's got Lance to his left. They pitch it out to Lance off the left side, trying to bounce to the left, and then he is going to be spun down way back at the 24-yard line. And so that is a loss of a few, and this will make it now third down and just about 12.
1: So loss of three. It's second run for Lance for a loss in the past three runs, unfortunately, for him.
0: So you got third down and 12 now at the 24-yard line here for Southern Valley. Under 2 minutes to play in the first half. Pleasanton is up 29-0. Houston Hunt will come out. He will be in the gun. Receiver either side. Hunter Lands is with him in the backfield. Three-man front. He takes the snap. They rush three. They look to dump it off quick to Chesterman. Makes the catch on the near sideline at the 25, but he's going to be dragged down near the 30-yard line. Sam Smith was right there. It is a pickup of six, but he's still going to be 7 yards short of the line to gain. And now Pleasanton will take a timeout, trying to get the football back one more time here before halftime. And that is their final timeout of the first half. 92 seconds to play in the half. Back after this from KRVN Sports.
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0: Pleasanton uses their final timeout here in the first half, seeing if they could get one more drive here as it is fourth down and six for Southern Valley at their own 30-yard line. They were able to pick up one first down in this drive, but again, the offense just has not been able to get it consistently going here, down 29.
1: Right now, on the yardage side of things, Pleasanton with 224, Southern Valley only 78.
0: Houston Hunt will boot this one away. Maddox Boyd is back to receive this punt. See if Pleasanton tries to bring some pressure and try to block this one. And now, let's see. I think a timeout was called by Southern Valley. I think the Eagles were going to see if they could get Pleasanton to jump, and it was unsuccessful. We will keep it right here, though, with 91 seconds to go in this second quarter. It is 29-0. Pleasanton leading Southern Valley. And again, Alex, we mentioned it right now. Southern Valley just not able to sustain a drive here against this Pleasanton defense.
1: And right now in those Southern Valley drives, the opening drive, holding penalty, really just unfortunately killed it. The second drive, they weren't able to really get anything to go. The third drive, he got some trickeration, but then the turnover on downs hit. And then since, punt and nearing another punt, it looks like.
0: So, again, it is going to be fourth down at six here at the 30-yard line for Southern Valley. Again, it looked like they were just trying to get Pleasanton to jump off sides and then maybe go for it if you did on a fourth and one. But it is all Bulldogs here at home on their senior night tonight, honoring four different guys as Houston Hunt will come on again to boot this one away with Maddox Boyd back to receive. Well, now it looks like they might go for this. Yes, Houston Hunt is in the shotgun. Two receivers tight to the left. Hunt will dump it off on Hunter Lands, and then he pitches it back to Sully Bantam, the hook and ladder, but it is read perfectly by Sam Smith. He makes the tackle after a minimal gain to the 30-yard line. It's a turnover on downs, and Pleasanton now has it first and 10 at the Southern Valley 30-yard line with 88 seconds to play in the half.
1: That is the third drive tonight for Pleasanton that will start inside Southern Valley territory.
0: So it is first down and 10 for Pleasanton at the Southern Valley 30-yard line. Janicek will come out. He will be in the pistol again with Klassen behind him. One receiver here on the near side. That is Ellenstein. He takes the snap. Janicek pump fakes. Now he rolls towards his left. He's got some room up the middle. Stiff arms a man, and then he's going to be brought down by Bennett Jorgensen at the 25-yard line. So it is a pickup of five. It'll be second and five at the 25. And again, no timeouts here for Pleasanton.
1: Probably, I was about to say, good move there earlier to call the timeouts, but unfortunately now you have to, you know, you're at the mercy of what happens now.
0: Just about a minute left in the half, 29-point lead, second down and five at the Southern Valley 25. Janicek under pressure immediately. He's going to throw on the run. Catch is made by Boyd inside the 20. He's going to be pushed out of bounds. Creighton Chesterman was right there along with Aiden Blair, but it is first down and 10 for Pleasanton at the Southern Valley 16-yard line.
1: The big thing here is that the clock stops with the first down at 53.2 to go. So there he gets some help there on the catch.
0: So it'll be first down and 10 at the Southern Valley 16-yard line. Janicek will come out. He is alone in the shotgun. Two receivers either side. Ball is on the right hash. Janicek sends a man in motion. Boyd across the formation. He takes the snap. He's going to air it out for Boyd. Boyd on the left side makes the catch at the 10, and then he's going to be knocked out of bounds by Hunter Lands near the 5-yard line. This will set up first down and goal for Pleasanton.
1: Back-to-back catches there for Boyd, and he's able to find himself for 10, for a 6 and then for 10. He's right now got 90 yards on the air so far receiving.
0: Clock stops again momentarily while they move the sticks, and now it is running. 39 seconds left in the half, and it is 29-0. Pleasanton leading it. Janicek will come out first and goal at the 5. He's got it back to his right and behind him, and a receiver either side. Janicek takes the low snap. He will give it off the left side, and a minimal gain forward that time for Grady Riley. Now they will get up and try to spike this one, and they do, but a flag comes out, and a false start is going to go against Pleasanton, and this should include a 10-second runoff as well.
1: That would lead him a 5.1
0: yeah.
1: if they do the runoff.
0: And so, again, it was a minimal gain for Grady Riley. It is going to be second and goal now at the 8-yard line. Clock starts to run. They didn't run any time off, but the clock is running. They got to go quickly here. 10 seconds left in the half. This will likely be the final play here of the drive of the half if they can get it off. Janicek, the pistol, takes the snap. He's going to throw it, and it is intercepted by Houston Hunt. Hunt the other way now going upfield, and he's going to be spun out of bounds by Sam Smith, and that is how the first half is going to end as time winds away. And so Pleasanton had a good chance to try to get points near the end of the half, a kind of a sloppy finish after the penalty, but they still have a dominating lead here at the break. 29-0. Pleasanton leads Southern Valley at the half. We will step aside at halftime from Pleasanton is just ahead as we bring you high school football on 880 KRVN.
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0: We are at the half here in Pleasanton, where it is all Bulldogs here on senior night, leading Southern Valley in this important district matchup between 2-4-1 teams. It is 29-0. Pleasanton at the half. Our halftime show brought to you by State Farm Insurance, Heidi Bazzana and Cozad and Gothenburg. Pleasanton scored twice in the first quarter, twice in the second quarter. It got started by a Jack Klassen 7-yard rushing touchdown and then a 25-yard passing touchdown from Owen Janicek to Maddox Boyd. Then in the second quarter, kind of early on, 3-yard rushing touchdown for Alex Naaman. And then kind of later on in that second quarter, a 21-yard passing touchdown from Janicek to Grady Riley. And then Pleasanton had a chance there at the end of the half to score again, but an interception would end things off with time winding away in the first half. But Alex, when you look at this for Pleasanton, again, they've had great starting field position all night. They've done a lot of good things, but it has started with their defense.
1: It really has. Southern Valley so far, you know, they weren't able to really get a lot done in the first quarter. They only had 7 yards of total offense in the first 12 minutes. They're able to get something there in the second. But that really, you know, shut down Southern Valley at the start. And then after that, they were able to, you know, not really know what to do for the first about 10-some-odd minutes there as Pleasanton was able to get, you know, one touchdown, turn to two, turn to three.
0: Now for Southern Valley, again, we haven't seen their offense maybe struggle like this all season. Even in the loss, that was a 36-34 game that they had earlier this year. What have you seen from this Southern Valley offense? Because, again, Pleasanton's been all over them defensively.
1: It seems like, you know, Pleasanton has been just a step ahead of Southern Valley. The only real big play they've had today has been that trickeration with the double handoff to Sully Bantam. That had 23 yards the first time they ran it. Then the second time they ran it, they were only able to get 4, and then 3, and then backwards 2 yards. Yeah. So, I mean, I think there has just been, you know, on Pleasanton's side, you know, just defensively being everybody figuring out, you know, what to do and everybody having their man. You know, Southern Valley hasn't been able to find any real response so far, it feels like, unfortunately.
0: Again, Coach Casey Loomis mentioned when we talked pregame that they would have to keep their eyes disciplined with all the movement that Southern Valley likes to do, and they have done that here in the first half. Again, our halftime show brought to you by State Farm Insurance, Heidi Bazzana and Cozad and Gothenburg at the break. Pleasanton leads Southern Valley 29-0. We will take a break. When we come back, it is our Husker Chat segment as Jason Jorgensen talked with Sean Callahan of Husker Online. That's coming up next as we bring you high school football from KRVN Sports.
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0: At the half, it's all Pleasanton here at home tonight. They are up 29-0 over Southern Valley. Our halftime show tonight brought to you by State Farm Insurance, Heidi Bazzana in Cozad and Gothenburg. Well, the Nebraska football team is back at home after an impressive win to start out conference play last week against Michigan State. And our own Jason Jorgensen talked with Sean Callahan of Husker Online in this week's edition of Husker Chat.
4: I'm Jason Jorgensen. It is once again time for another installment of Husker Chat. 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Sean, thanks a lot for the time. How'd you enjoy your trip to Michigan?
5: Yeah, it was great. Easy trip, good weather. When you go to Michigan and it's 65, 70 degrees, that beats a lot of those November trips you make to Michigan. So, we've got to see a win for Nebraska. So anytime you go on the road and you have good weather and a win, you can't complain.
4: I thought it was a very solid performance all around. Yes, it was not perfect, but you go on the road anymore and win a Big Ten game, especially when you've struggled as Nebraska has. To me, that showed progress.
5: And I know you can't like get too much into what point spreads are, but when you go like plus 13 over what the number was at, 5.5, and you win by 18, that's impressive. I think you kind of defy what people think you are. And this Nebraska team so far has done that, I think, in almost every game. Even the Ohio game, they finished strong, but Bowling Green, North Dakota, and now Michigan State, they've left a lot, making you feel really optimistic about what this team can be. And they're going to get another opportunity here where they're a big favorite this week against Maryland before possibly getting a shot at a title here. You're like a boxer getting one more undercard before you potentially get a really big shot here, and you've got to take advantage of it.
4: How about the black shirts? It seems each week they get a little bit better, and boy, that was great to see, an attacking defense, sacks and tackles for losses, and just creating a ton of chaos.
5: Yeah, this move to the 4-2-5, I think, has been successful, and they've been able to create pressure back-to-back weeks now. 5 sacks against North Dakota, 6 in Michigan State. Their season high in a game last year was 4. They had 6 games a year ago with only 1 or no sacks. So they have done an outstanding job of getting the quarterback, creating pressure, something that was not what we were seeing last year. So I think that was impressive, just getting after Michigan State in different situations. I love the disguise of some of the tactics, too, that they use to get those pressures.
4: I was going to ask you about that. Do you think this is a product of different talent or the scheme, or maybe just a little bit of both?
5: I think they turned it loose more, but I also think you've seen 2 weeks in a row now opponents that have dropped their quarterbacks back, and you can do a lot more. Where Bowling Green in Ohio did a very good job of playing quick game, moving the quarterback out of the pocket, screens, just whatever they had to do to make sure their quarterback was not in harm's way. Where the last 2 weeks you saw 2 quarterbacks drop back, and I think Nebraska has the capability to get to the quarterback now, and that was not the case last year.
4: Today on Husker Chat, we're talking with Sean Callahan, the publisher of HuskerOnline.com. A great story on Saturday offensively with Vincent Genitone, a North Platte kid. He's been around. He didn't even know he's even going to get the ball. And he scores 2 touchdowns. I mean, he was living out thousands of guys' dreams on Saturday.
5: Yeah, and these walk-on stories like Vince Genitone, you're just not going to see many of them moving forward in the new roster era. So it kind of is a remembrance of what the walk-on program is for Nebraska. Here's a guy that left his full ride at Montana to walk on at Nebraska. It's 3rd year in the program, has played just kick coverage, punt. He's been on special teams. And he had run scout team running back. He's played linebacker, nickel. They've moved him around a lot, and finally gets his opportunity and takes advantage of it. But anybody that followed him closely knows that this is not Rudy. I mean, this kid is a phenomenal athlete. And, you know, like at the Division II level, he'd be an All-American level athlete. I mean, with his measurables, his speed. And it always boggled my mind that he did not get more offers, knowing the track time, 10.5 in the 100, a 40-plus inch vertical, a 11-foot broad jump, a state champion, 2-time wrestling champ in the 215, 220 weight class. And then, obviously, what he did as a linebacker for North Platte. I mean, he had a lot of things going for him. And for whatever reason, he fell into the radar, and he finally got his opportunity.
4: I thought that was great. Like you said, we haven't seen that in a while, and sadly, we may not see a ton of that going forward. But he certainly seized his opportunity, that's for sure.
5: Yeah, and that's the thing. You only get your chance so often, and when you get that chance, you've got to take advantage of it. And I think for Genitone, he was able to get in the game, take his chance and get it. And now hopefully that means more opportunities, because as a player, you might only get this one opportunity to prove yourself. And for him, he did that.
4: All right. How about this week? Maryland comes in a hot mess. There's rumors out there that head coach Michael Locksley is about ready to walk the plank. What kind of a battle do you think Nebraska has on their hands with the Terrapins?
5: Well, it's a team that has a lot of talent. It's just not very connected talent. And that's the key with being good in sports. I mean, like Fred Hoiberg's team didn't have a lot of frontline first rounders, but they were very connected in basketball. And you hope that Nebraska football is getting more connected as they play, where Maryland is talented, just not connected. And I think what you fear is like, all right, what if they decide to show up and play together? They can make it really tough on you with the level of athletes they have. They've got good pass rushers, and they've got an excellent quarterback who's in the NFL level player and some good receivers. So you've got to make an early stand in this game and not let them get confidence, because I do think they have the playmakers that still could really hurt you. We saw last year they probably should have beaten Nebraska.
4: All right. We'll see if it ends up being a happy homecoming on Saturday for the Big Red. Weather should be great. Should be a great day in Lincoln.
5: Yeah, we'll get out of this rain that we've dealt with for like the last month and hopefully get a nice clean Saturday.
4: And that was Sean Callahan, the publisher of Husker Online, joining us for Husker Chat. It's brought to you by Acres Equipment. I'm Jason Jorgensen.
0: Big thanks to Jason and for Sean Callahan of Husker Online for joining us, as he always does for Husker Chat. Again, kickoff tomorrow with Nebraska and Maryland is set for 3. We, of course, will bring it to you right here on 880 KRVN. Back here in Pleasanton at the half, the Bulldogs lead Southern Valley 29-0. We will take a break, and when we come back, we'll look at the first half numbers as we bring you high school football from KRVN Sports.
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0: Pleasanton all over Southern Valley here at the half. John Willis and Alex Amicki back with you. It is time to take a look at our first half stats. 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We will start with Southern Valley, the team that is down here at the break. And Alex, they've just again struggled to put anything together.
1: It's been as you mentioned, John, it's been tough. 79 total yards so far tonight, 55 rushing, 24 passing, 4 penalties for 40 yards so far on 27 plays. They're averaging just a little under 4 yards a play so far. On the player side of things for the Eagles right now, they're led by Hunter Lands, 11 rushes for 23 yards. Sully Bantam, 5 for 27 in there as well. Houston Hunt passing the ball right now is 5 for 8 for 24 yards. No touchdown so far for him. 19 rush plays to 8 pass plays. And then for Pleasanton, they've had a much better side of the ball right now. 241 yards on the ball, or 241 yards overall total, 44 rushing to 197 passing. They've got 7 penalties for 40 yards on 33 total plays. So they're averaging just a little under 9 yards a play so far. Individually, they are led on the ground with 29 yards from Jack Clausen. He's got 7 rushes for 29. Elsewhere, you've got Janicek with a quarterback keeper, 1 for 6. Owen right now is 21 of 15 passing the ball for 197 yards and a pair of touchdowns. Those touchdowns, again, going to Maddox Boyd, as he had a 25-yarder and then a 21-yarder to Grady Riley. And passing the ball so far, the receiving targets, Maddox Boyd's got 8 for 90 yards, and you've also got Grady Riley, 2 receptions for 34. Jack Clausen, 2 receptions for 31. Braxton Ellenstein, 2 receptions for 31 yards. So really good so far. And then on the district side of things, game-wise, Cambridge with a win over Blue Hill tonight, 44-22, as the Bobcats have dropped their second straight. No score yet from Axtell Overton.
0: And as we look at our halftime stats, this has been brought to you by Accent Buildings and Doors and Cozad. Take a look at some of our other area scores right now. Big game at Kearney, and the Bearcats have now taken a two-score lead over fourth-ranked Bennington. They're up 16-7. North Platte is up over Norfolk 7-6. That game just about at the half. Elsewhere, as we move into Class B, right now Northwest is beating McCook 21-0 with 8 minutes left in the third quarter, and Crete is beating Lexington at the end of the first half 35-6. Moving into C1, Holdridge right now is beating Kearney Catholic 35-19. That game is late into the fourth quarter. Minden all over Broken Bow right now, 28-0. That game is in the third quarter. Cozad right now is hanging around with Omaha Roncalli Catholic. Right now, last update, 21-17 with 2 minutes left in the second quarter. And so that will be one to watch. Gothenburg a little bit mad after their loss to Ord last week. They're up 40-0 at the half. Ooh. Over Chase County. And so they were coming out motivated after that tight loss to Ord.
1: And did they have to drive out to Imperial for that one too?
0: And that one's in, let me check here. I thought it was in Gothenburg, but now you got me second-guessing. No, that is in Gothenburg. Yeah.
1: Because if you had to have a tough loss like that and then have to drive all the way from Gothenburg to Imperial, just kind of rub salt in the wound,
0: I'll wrap up our halftime show tonight, brought to you by State Farm Insurance, Heidi Bazana and Cozad in Gothenburg. Our second-half kickoff brought to you by Cozad Community Health Systems. As Slacker is on to boot this one away, left to right across your radio dial, will be Southern Valley to receive this opening second half kickoff, down 29-0. It is a high, fluttering kick. It bounces once, taken by Lanz at the five. He will cut towards his right, waiting patiently, but Pleasanton was all over him that time. He was tackled at the 17-yard line. And so out comes Southern Valley looking for some answers offensively. Again, just a few first downs there in the first half. We'll see what they can come up with here to start the third quarter.
1: And they're starting to get a little bit of momentum there on the trickeration, just now seeing here in this second half, find something outside of the trickeration plays to get some yardage.
0: So it is first down and 10 for Southern Valley at their own 17-yard line. They will come out in the I formation, looking at a stacked box here, three-man front. Houston Hunt is under center. He will take the snap. He'll give it to Lanz off the left side. Lanz had a hole, and then he's able to spin off a defender forward to the 21-yard line. So a pickup of 4 yards. That time it was Ellenstein who was there to make the tackle. It'll be second down and 6.
1: And that's the start of that positive momentum that Southern Valley on the offensive side of the ball is trying to find somewhere there. You're able to get somewhere where, in the first half, you even stopped the line of scrimmage maybe for a gain of 1, if that.
0: It will be second down at 6 for Southern Valley at the 21-yard line. Houston Hunt will come out. He will have now Aiden Blair with him in the backfield, two receivers topside of the field. Hunt will take the low snap. He looks to throw, has some time. He's going to air it out over the middle, and going up and trying to make a one-handed catch was Hunter Lanz past the 30-yard line. It is incomplete. Going, good coverage that time from Grady Riley. It'll be third down and 6.
1: He was going for his best Odell Beckham Jr. impression, and unfortunately, like Odell Beckham Jr. this week, just not where he needed to be there as he got waived by, the Giants?
0: Yeah.
1: Well, that was a short comeback.
0: 11:04 to play here in the third quarter. It is 29-0. Pleasanton leading Southern Valley. Third down and 6 at the 21-yard line. Two receivers spread out right side of the formation. One here on the left. Three-man front for Pleasanton. Hunt takes the snap. He's going to throw here short to Kyson Bowes at the 20, down the near sideline. Spins off a defender. He's got the first down, and the ball ends up coming loose at the end. Alex Naiman had it, but then it was Soli Bantam who ended up falling on it. Now it goes all the way back to the 23, so it's just a net gain of 2 yards. That'll be fourth down and 4.
1: So does that go down for me stat-wise as a gain of 2 or a gain of 8?
0: I'll let you figure that one out.
1: I don't have a quarter, John. I'm gonna go with 8 there on that one.
0: It will be fourth down and 4 for Southern Valley, and they will look to punt this one away here at their own 23-yard line. Pleasanton does not have anybody back right now. Snap is down, kick is away. It is a high kick, goes towards the left, takes a Southern Valley roll. It will keep going inside the 20 and then kind of die there at the 17-yard line, which is where Kyson Bowes will go and touch this one. And now Pleasanton will come out with their first offensive drive of the third quarter after forcing the three and outs.
1: And that is the worst field position that Pleasanton will start with here today. Granted, they have started three of their possessions inside Southern Valley territory this game so far, John.
0: Yeah, they have had that luxury here tonight. They have won the field position battle for sure with Southern Valley. 10:06 to play in the third, 29-0. Pleasanton leading Southern Valley. Owen Janicek will come out in the pistol. He's got Jack Klassen behind him, one receiver top side of the field, wing back on the right side. It will be trying to dump it off for Ellenstein on a screen, but that ball was batted at the line of scrimmage. Kyson Bowes once again was there to knock that one down. That's a couple of times now he's got a hand on the football.
1: And you're starting to see Southern Valley defensively get adjusted really well to this pass defense here, or this passing offense that Pleasanton's really rolled out with tonight.
0: Especially trying to hit on those quick screens. It'll be second down and 10 at the 17-yard line. Pistol set for Janicek. He will give it to Klassen off the left side. He's got some room. Past the 15. Big burst of speed before he is brought down by Chesterman at the 21-yard line. And so it is a pickup of four. It'll be third down at about six.
1: And the Southern Valley defense here starting to show up, especially on the pass side of things, running the ball just about the same here as what we saw in the first half.
0: 9:40 remaining in the third. 29-0 lead. It'll be second down, a long six at just about the 21-yard line. Pistol set for Janicek, one receiver right side of the formation. And wing back on the left side as well. Janicek looks towards the sideline. Now he will take the snap. He will give it to Klassen off the right side. Klassen, a big burst of speed before he runs into Hunter Lands near the 24-yard line, maybe got to the 25. He'll be a good 2 or 3 yards short, and Pleasanton will punt.
1: And that is one of the first times tonight that Pleasanton will punt. John, it is the first time that Pleasanton is going to punt. They've had turnovers on downs and the interception, and, yeah, first time we're punting.
0: And fourth and three, Braxton Ellenstein will go back and boot this one away. Hunter Lands is back to receive, and the snap is high over the head of Ellenstein. He gets on, and now he's looking to run towards his right. He cuts back towards his left, but he is going to be tripped up before the line to gain. So he did his best to try to make something out of it, but it is a turnover on downs on the bad snap, and Southern Valley's got a first and 10 at the Pleasanton 23-yard line.
1: And that is the first time that Southern Valley has started inside Pleasanton territory this game.
0: So see if Southern Valley could take advantage, trying to get some momentum here early in the third quarter, down by 29. I formation set for Houston Hunt. Sully Bantam is the fullback. Hunter Lands the fullback. Hunt takes the snap, gives it off the left side to Lands, bounces towards his left, trying to get to the outside. He's going to be shoved out of bounds by Sam Smith inside the 20, down near the 17-yard line. So good pickup of just about 6 yards on first down.
1: Hunter Lands now 33 yards on the ground today. That's almost half of the 65 yards that Southern Valley has had running the football today.
0: 8:38 remaining in the third quarter. Pleasanton leading Southern Valley 29-0. It will be second down and four for Southern Valley at the Pleasanton 17-yard line. Best starting field position, the only time they've started in plus territory. Hunt is in the shotgun. He's got Bantam to his right, an end on the left, and an end on the right. Now he will go under center. Hunt takes the snap, fakes the handoff to Bantam. Looking to throw, he's going to dump it off. Short ball is bobbled and intercepted along the far sideline. Bantam had it, and then it is picked off. Jack Klassen up the field the other way is going to be tackled all the way at the 38-yard line. And so Bantam had it, bobbled it, and then when the ball was in the air, Klassen took it away and ran it up the field. And a positive drive for Southern Valley ends quickly.
1: That is I hate to say comedy of errors, but that is pretty much what we've seen here in this early start of the game, or the start of the second half, that is. You have the snap that goes over a punter's head there in Ellenstein, and now you've got the interception, a bobbled interception, goes the other way.
0: So it'll be first down and 10 for Pleasanton at their own 37-yard line after the interception from Jack Klassen. Pistol sent here. Janicek fakes the handoff. He will look to throw. He's going to air it out deep. He's got Ellenstein at the 25. Catches in stride, and he'll go all the way for a Pleasanton touchdown. 43-yard pitch and catch to Braxton Ellenstein, and Pleasanton builds onto their lead.
1: And there you see some of the first positive momentum off of any turnovers tonight. Southern Valley was able to get the interception at the end zone at the end of the first half, only able to bring out 20 yards, and there you have another good touchdown for Janicek, and able to find Ellenstein and get him some flowers tonight.
0: And Janicek, his third passing touchdown here tonight. It's now 35-0. Pistol set here for Janicek on the two-point try. He takes the snap. He's going to look to throw it over the middle. Ball is batted around. It was bobbled, and then it ends up being caught by Maddox Boyd for the successful two-point try. 8:19 left in the third. Pleasanton leads Southern Valley 37-0. It's high school football from KRVN Sports.
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0: Well, after the interception from Jack Clashen, it is a one-play big drive there from Pleasanton on the 43-yard pitch and catch from Owen Janicek. That time to Braxton Ellenstein. And now Southern Valley again has to try to recover, but this is all Pleasanton. They have dominated this one from the jump. It is 37-0 with 8:19 to play in the third.
1: And just when it felt like Southern Valley was starting to get a little bit of momentum, Pleasanton immediately rips it out of their talons.
0: So a first down and 10 at the 15-yard line here for Southern Valley. Receiver either side. Houston Hunt is in the gun. He will take the snap, give it to Hunter Lands off the left side, trying to be patient. He breaks past the first line of defense and trying to get when he can. Klassen was there to meet him, and then a couple of other Bulldogs helped wrestle him to the ground after a gain of about 4, maybe making more about 3 to the 18-yard line.
1: So now Southern Valley again starting to show some of that offensive power going forward. Just if you can keep it in your own hands, you can get something going here easily.
0: So a second down and 7 for Southern Valley at their own 18-yard line with 7:45 left in the third, 37-0. Pleasanton leading this one. Houston Hunt is in the gun. Wing back either side. He takes the snap. He will hand it off to Lands on a sweep to the right side. Lands trying to spin off a tackler, and he falls backwards to the 25-yard line. So gets right at about the line to gain. And that'll be a first down as, again, kind of that motion on the sweep and just getting Lands the ball in different ways. It'll be first down and 10 at the 25-yard line.
1: Now he's up to 43 yards and one of the first downs for Southern Valley here in the half.
0: 7:10 left in the third. 37-0. Pleasanton leading Southern Valley. They have scored 2 touchdowns in the first 2 quarters, have 1 touchdown so far here in the third. Houston Hunt will come out. He will be under center. The fullback Bantam is behind him. Wingback is Hunter Lands. It is a bad snap. Hunt picks it up. Now just tries to run towards his right, but he is going to be muscled down to the ground. Sam Smith was the first one there to meet him, and then he is brought down after a minimal gain. Looks like they're going to give him forward progress of about a half yard, maybe about a full yard. It'll be second down and 9 at the 26.
1: First time we've seen Hunt with that'd be the second time I should say we've seen Hunt on the quarterback keeper, only for 2 yards so far tonight.
0: Yeah, I'm curious if that was what the play call was, or because of the low snap, if Hunt just trying to do what he could with it.
1: We've seen those low snaps a bit often than not here for the Eagles.
0: Halfway through the third, 37-0. Pleasanton is up. Backjudge lifts up his arm. Houston Hunt will come out. He's in the shotgun, takes the snap. He will look to throw far side. Hunter Lands makes the catch past the 30, and he's going to be spun down at about the 33-yard line. So a pickup of 7. This will set up a very manageable third down and 2 at the 33-yard line.
1: So now, if you're in for Southern Valley, starting to get some of the offensive momentum on the passing side, you're seeing good things here in this second half offensively. You just wish it would have shown up earlier in the second quarter, maybe late first even.
0: A very quick hitter that time to Hunter Lands. It'll be third down and two at the 33. I formation set here for Southern Valley. Houston Hunt under center. Looks at a stacked box. He takes the snap. He will give it to Lands off the left side, trying to power his way forward. He's carrying a defender on his back. He's got the first down and an extra yard. Ellenstein was kind of there at the beginning, but Lands was just able to keep his feet turning. And he gets three when he needed two at his first down and 10 at 36.
1: It's always good to see those sorts of plays where you're able to try and just push your way forward. Southern Valley needing all the positive momentum that they can right now, and that's a good sign of it.
0: First down and 10 for Southern Valley at the 36-yard line. 4:45 left in the third. 37-0, Pleasanton up. Two receivers right, one left. Empty set here for Houston Hunt. He takes the snap. As time runs out, dumps it off quick for Kyson Bose at the 35. Down the near sideline, 40, 35, 30, and he's going to be run out of bounds by Shamanic at the, they'll say, the 31-yard line of Pleasanton.

0: 1 yard line of Pleasanton. And so that is a good pickup of 13 yards. It'll be first down and 10 at the Pleasanton 31 yard line.
1: I have that as the first catch for Bose today. And so there's somebody who you're maybe expecting to see a little bit more of offensively in this game. You know, Pleasanton's defense done a good job of keeping him out of this game up until now.
0: And Kyson Bose, three receptions on the year headed into tonight. Here's Houston Hunt in the gun, first down and 10 at the 31. They will give it on a sweep to Sully Bantam. He ended up almost losing the football. The ball is punched down at the end, but the ref had blown the play dead before the ball ended up being punched out by Maddox Boyd. It is a loss of one back to the Pleasanton 32-yard line. And Southern Valley lucky that that play was blown dead. Otherwise, that was a clean fumble.
1: And that would have been the second turnover here this half for the Eagles, especially when they have good momentum offensively.
0: 3:25 to play in the third. 37-0. Pleasanton leads at second and 11 at the Pleasanton 32-yard line. Houston Hunt takes the shotgun snap. Has time. He's going to air it out far sideline. High throw for Hunter Lance, but he goes up and makes a nice catch inside the Pleasanton 20-yard line, down at about the 17. That will move the sticks on the pickup of 15.
1: And there you find that you're starting to see Southern Valley, after they're pushed back a ways on some negative situation, they're able to, you know, get their way out of that, and they're making the positive strides they need here in this contest.
0: So it is first down and 10 for Southern Valley at the Pleasanton 17-yard line. 2:45 to play here in this third. A 37-0 lead for the Eagles. It's been a long drive here for Southern Valley. Back to either side of Houston Hunt. One receiver topside of the field. They send Hunter Lands in motion. They pitch it to him. Hunter Lands is now looking to throw. He threw it up in the air. It was batted and almost intercepted by Alex Naaman. Again, that one was deflected at the line. I think Sam Smith was the one who got the hand on it.
1: Yes.
0: And there also is a flag back on the defensive side of the ball there for Pleasanton. And it is going to be a defensive hold against the Bulldogs. So even if it had been intercepted, it would not have counted. And so this will move the Eagles further even more.
1: First penalty we've seen of the half, John. Kind of impressive that after the amount of flags we saw thrown in the first half, it takes a solid 10 minutes almost to have something thrown here.
0: And so this moves the ball all the way up to just about the 8 yard line. And so it'll be first down and goal here. As I formation set for Houston Hunt. He takes the snap, gives it to Hunter Lands off the right side, trying to spin off a couple of tacklers, but that time Grady Riley was the first one to meet him. He had nowhere to go. Pretty much no gain. It'll be second down and goal from the 8.
1: There again, you start to see a little bit of Pleasant, you know, make a big mistake like that, but they have held solid. See if they continue to do that here again.
0: Now, you know, Pleasanton would like to keep a shutout going here tonight. With a minute 50 to go in the third, 37-0. Pleasanton leading it over Southern Valley. Again, both teams came into tonight 4-1. We expected a tight game here tonight, but Pleasanton has looked really impressive. Houston Hunt is out in the gun. He's got Hunter Lands to his left. Second and goal from the 8. He takes the snap, rolls towards his left. He's going to pitch it on a shovel forward to Creighton Chesterman, and a great play design as he was open and struts in for a Southern Valley touchdown. So they will break up the shutout here tonight and get their first points of the game.
1: And what an open hole there made by that offensive line for Chesterman to pop in there for the score.
0: It's kind of like that tight end screen that you see the Chiefs run a little bit. That's what that reminded me of. And again, it was a great sweep action. Chesterman was open going towards his left, and just a little shovel pass forward for Houston Hunt. So now they will go for 2 with a minute 27 left in the third, and Pleasanton up 37-6. Hunt will come out. He is in the gun. He's got Sully Bantam to his right. Hunter Lands to his left. Hunt takes the snap, looks to throw. He's going to throw it over the middle, and a contested catch is made in the end zone by Creighton Chesterman. So a successful two-point try for Southern Valley. 1:27 to play in the third. Pleasanton leads Southern Valley 37-8. It's high school.
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4: Well, Southern Valley breaks up the shutout here tonight as they score on a long, just about 7-minute drive here, as Maddox Boyd on the return has a pretty good hole, and then he's going to be spun down by Bennett Jorgensen near the 33-yard line. It's a good starting field position again for Pleasanton. But again, 7-yard pitch, or about an 8-yard pitch and catch that time from Houston Hunt to Creighton Chesterman, and breaks up the shutout. And again, a long, lengthy drive.
5: Takes up almost all of the third quarter there, John. It seemed like he just... 5 minutes ago, we had 37-0 on the board. Just continue to cut down this score so far.
4: So it's first down and 10 at the 33 for Pleasanton. Pistol set here for Janicek. He's got a back behind him and a receiver here on the near side. They will hand this one off up the middle that time to Simonic, but that time Chesterman and company were all over it for Southern Valley. Minimal gain of one to the 34-yard line.
5: Simonic now two carries for 3 yards here.
4: 60 seconds left in this third quarter. Pleasanton up 37-8. Fast-moving third, especially after that lengthy touchdown drive for Southern Valley. It is second down and 9 at the 34-yard line. Right and behind him, and a receiver either side. Three-man front for Southern Valley, 5 in the box. He takes the snap. They will try to dump it off on a screen for Maddox Boyd. That was Grady Riley, and he was kind of wrapped up by Sully Bantam. Nothing called. It'll be third down and 9 now at the 34.
5: It was quite the hug from behind. Not just the torso, but also both arms constricting any chance to catch that one there for Boyd.
4: Well, they put the ball up more near the 35, so it'll be more third down and 8. Here near the 35-yard line for Pleasanton. Janicek will come out alone in the shotgun. Three receivers top side of the field, that being the wide side, and one receiver here on the short side of the field. Janicek takes the snap on 3rd and 8. He rolls towards his right, pump fakes. Now he looks to set up, trying to hit Ellen Stein, and it's just a little bit out of his outstretched left hand at the 10-yard line. And so it'll be 4th down and 8, and Pleasanton likely to punt.
5: And another chance where you try and go for the Odell Beckham Jr. impression, but you can't get everything there. Is it just a tad smidgen overthrown?
4: So it is 4th down and 8. Braxton Ellenstein will come and boot this one away. Hunter lands on to receive. So Southern Valley goes and takes a long drive. They get a quick stop. And another high snap gets over the head of Braxton Ellenstein. He's back at his own 10. He falls on it at his own 11-yard line. And so it's going to be 1st down and 10 for Southern Valley at the Pleasanton 11. That is back-to-back bad snaps on punts for the Bulldogs. And still a long ways to go here. Southern Valley wanted to pull something off, but this is the start you need.
5: I'm starting to wonder here, John. That might be why they were really going for it in the first half, trying to avoid a situation like that on the punt side.
4: It'll be 1st and 10 at the Pleasanton 12-yard line. Houston Hunt is under center. He will pitch it out to Hunter Lands. Lands trying to get to the outside, down the far sideline, cuts back in, lunges for the goal line. Is he in? No, he is just about a yard short as he was ripped down by Alex Naiman. It'll be 1st down and goal at the 1 with about 19 seconds left in the third, and Pleasanton up 37-8.
5: So with that being said, we still technically have yet to see Pleasanton punt this one yet.
4: So it is 1st down and goal at the 1. Houston Hunt is under center, probably just a quarterback power here, and it was, but some laundry. And this one might bring Southern Valley back if they jumped earlier. Was this offsides?
5: It's offsides.
4: Yeah, that's offsides on Pleasanton, so it'll go for 1st and goal at the 1 to 1st and goal at the half.
5: 9 penalties for 51 yards is Pleasanton.
4: 18 seconds to play in the third. 37-8. Pleasanton leads Southern Valley. Houston Hunt will come out under center, tight set. Again, they'll just try that quarterback power. He did not get a great push. He ends up lunging forward late, and he is in. Touchdown, Southern Valley. And the Eagles take advantage of the short field, and Houston Hunt, his third rushing touchdown of the season.
5: A nice job from Houston. He was denied immediately up the middle. He rolls topside over two guys, and then he's able to kind of just fall in there to the end zone and get the score.
4: And so, again, still a long way to go here for Southern Valley, but they were able to go down, take a long drive, and score, and then the bad snap led to the short field on the punt, and Houston Hunt able to punch it in from a half yard out. Two-point try here for the Eagles. Two receivers tight to the right. Houston Hunt is in the gun with Sully Bantam at them in the backfield. He pump fakes, now he throws, and it is caught by Hunter Lands. Right side of the goal line, he is in for a successful two-point try, but a flag comes out.
5: It was after the play, so this might be a after the play and then on the kickoff. But it was a late flag thrown. Don't know what we're seeing here.
4: Yeah, so we will keep it right here while the officials discuss this. We'll see what this is. And it's a personal foul against Pleasanton.
6: Personal foul is a foul against the Bulldogs.
4: And again, it was a successful two-point try, but we'll keep it right here as we're almost to the end of the third quarter. Again, Alex mentioned it's still a long ways to go here for Southern Valley, still down by three scores. However, you never know.
5: They've got life in them, yeah. John, and that is something that they really didn't have much of in the first half. And you have to think of, you know, Pleasanton last week, they had quite the comeback victory over Blue Hill, and now you're starting to, you know, maybe you're wondering here, Southern Valley's going to probably try and potentially do the same thing here, getting there.
4: So because of the personal foul penalty, Kelby Ludeke is going to get to boot this one away on the kickoff from the Pleasanton 35-yard line. So a chance here for Southern Valley to try to pin Pleasanton back. As again, you've got to get quick stops and scores here at this point. With 7 seconds left in the third and Pleasanton up 37-16. You wonder maybe if he tries a short kick here, see if they can recover something, since even if they would recover it, it wouldn't be super far upfield. But Ludeke will just boot this one away straight on. This one will trail back near the goal line, and it gets to the end zone, so it is a touchback. It'll be first and 10 at the 15 here for Pleasanton. Likely one play, and then we'll head to the fourth quarter. But Southern Valley, a couple late scores here. Again, both of them coming within about a minute and a half of each other. The Eagles have some life. It's first down and 10 for Pleasanton at their own 15-yard line. Janicek will come out. He's got Grady Riley to his right and Jack Klassen behind him, a receiver to either side. He takes the snap. He will pitch it to Klassen off the right side, trying to get to the edge. He gets past one defender, and then a hard hit by Hunter Lands out of bounds at the 21-yard line. So it is a pickup of 6. It'll be second down at 4.
5: Klassen now on 42 yards with 10 carries, averaging just a little over 4 play.
4: And since he did get out of bounds, we'll still have one more play here in the third quarter. It is second and 4 at the 21-yard line. Receiver either side, Janicek in the gun. He's got a back to his right and behind him. Janicek takes the snap. He will hand it off the left side to Klassen. He had a big hole, but it closed quickly. Creighton Chesterman and company were there. It's a gain of a couple to about the 23-yard line, so it'll be third down and short when we come back. Way to the fourth quarter. Pleasanton leads Southern Valley 37-16. 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
4: 16 straight points here from Southern Valley late in the third quarter, and they're back within a few scores here of Pleasanton, 37-16 as we start this fourth quarter. It is third down and two for Pleasanton at their own 23. Pistol set. They will give it to Klassen off the left side. Big hole, 25-30, cuts towards his left, and then he's going to be tackled by Houston Hunt at the 32-yard line, but that will be enough to move the sticks. He got nine when he only needed two. It'll be first down and 10 for Pleasanton at their own 32-yard line.
5: And that's the type of run that you need if you're Pleasanton, especially after Southern Valley starting to claw their way back into the game a little bit. This is the time now you slam the door shut, move yourself to 5-1 with a long drive here.
4: First down and 10 for Pleasanton at their own 32-yard line again. Janicek will come out, pistol set with Klassen behind him, wing back right side, and a receiver spread out on the left. Janicek takes the snap. He throws over the middle, a little far out of the outstretched arms of Davis Slacker at the 34-yard line. It'll be second down at 10 at the 32.
5: They're just, you know, a little overthrow there, and you're starting to feel a little bit of the pressure there on Pleasanton. Granted, it's only, you know, still a 37-16 ball game, and Bulldogs still have plenty of control in this game, but they're starting to feel that squeeze a bit.
4: With 11:21 to play in the fourth, it is second and 10 at the 32. Pistol set here for Janicek. Looks at a stacked line. He takes the snap. Gives it to Klassen, but he is met immediately in the backfield. Jackson Fletcher, once again, he's having a big game defensively. Makes the tackle for a loss of two. Back to the 30. It'll be third down and 12.
5: Big night defensively, big night offensively. He's had a couple of big blocks on the offensive side of the ball, and they're able to show up for the TFL.
4: So third down and 12 for Pleasanton at their own 30-yard line. Janicek will come out. He's in the pistol with Klassen behind him. Two receivers right, one to the left. Two-man front. Southern Valley will bring three. Looking for a screen, then he throws it into the helmet that time of Sully Bantam. It falls incomplete. It'll be fourth down and 12, and Pleasanton will have to punt.
5: Southern Valley with a quarterback hurry there. They're able to rush two. You have only the second time tackle for loss on the play before. Defensively, Southern Valley starting to show, yeah, we might be down 21, but we're still in this game, and we're going to make you fight for the win.
4: High snap this time. Ellenstein's able to get it down and get the boot away, and it's a beauty. High kick. It bounces once at the 12, and then that is where they will say about that it went out of bounds, and so Southern Valley will be backed up here to start this drive. But, again, they're hanging around and fighting back. However, they cannot have another 7-minute drive. They've got to start to score in chunks here.
5: Well, granted, the last scoring drive only took them about 20 seconds, but they got it at the Pleasanton 11. So some of that up-tempo passing offense that we've seen some success with for Southern Valley, need to see it now.
4: So we'll be first down and 10 for Southern Valley at their own 12-yard line. We'll see if they do go more to the air here on this drive. It is an I formation set for Houston Hunt. Bantam, the fullback. Lands is the tailback. He takes the snap. He will give it to Lands off the left side, but Pleasanton is all over it. That time, Alex Naaman was one of the first ones there to meet him. It is a gain of no yards. It'll be second and 10 at the 12.
5: And Pleasanton defensively starting to be back where they were in the first quarter, where they had only held the Eagles to a rather small, about 20 yards of offense there.
4: 10-10 to play in the fourth quarter. Pleasanton leading Southern Valley 37-16. Southern Valley will come up. Second down at 10 at the 12. Houston Hunt is in the gun. He's got a back to either side, and then a receiver spit out. That's Kaisen. He just overthrows him at the 30 along the far sideline. Lands had beaten his defensive back and was open, but Houston Hunt just couldn't quite hit him. It'll be third down and 10 at the 12.
5: 2 yards of separation between Lands and his defender. 2 yards of separation between the ball and Lands, unfortunately, there.
4: So it is third down and 10 at the 12-yard line here for Southern Valley with 9:49 remaining in this fourth quarter, 37-16. Pleasanton leading the Eagles. Shotgun set for Houston Hunt. Receiver either side. He takes the snap, looks to throw. Under pressure immediately. They set up the screen for Hunt to Lance. Makes the catch past the 10. 15, 20, down the far sideline. Cuts back inside. Breaks a tackle. 30, 35. And he is finally brought down from behind by Sam Smith. But hold it. There's a flag back at the 12-yard line. And I think this is going to bring back what was a very, very nice gain.
5: Almost 25 yards, but that will go against the Eagles.
4: Ineligible man downfield on the screen. And that's a penalty if your Southern Valley just can't have, especially as you're trying to come back from down 37.
5: They've had a very disciplined night tonight, John. That's only their fifth penalty, but it seems that whenever they have those penalties show up, they've been backbreakers.
4: So it's about 3rd and 15 from the 7 with 9:40 to play in the 4th. 37-16 our score. Pleasanton leading Southern Valley. Pleasanton was up 37-0. Two straight scores from the Eagles late in the third quarter. And now they have the football, but 3rd down and long. Houston Hunt will be in the gun. Two receivers spread out to the left. One to the right. Sully Bantam is in the backfield with Houston Hunt. He takes the snap. Looks to throw. He's going to air this one out over the middle, and it was a little bit high. Trying to hit Hunter Lance at the 25, but a late flag comes out. This might be defensive pass interference, which would bail the Eagles out.
5: Big time as well after a 30-yard field-flipping penalty the play before. There was just enough contact there to justify something there from the Zebras.
4: And so that will help out Southern Valley. Again, it was 3rd down at 15 back at their own 7-yard line. But this will help them out tremendously.
5: It'll still be a 3rd down, John. So it looks like they'll go from 3rd down and 16 to like a 3rd and 1 situation here.
4: Yeah, 3rd and very short. Well, now they move the sticks.
5: Okay.
4: Yeah, I heard the same thing you did.
5: Yeah, I was like, wait a second. But, yeah, it's, yeah. Pleasanton now, 11 penalties, 81 yards unofficially.
4: First and 10 at the 22 here for Southern Valley after the pass interference. Two receivers tight to the left and a back behind Houston Hunt. He takes the snap, and it is fumbled once again. Ball is loose on the ground, and it looks like Sam Smith came up with it for Pleasanton. We'll see what they say if they say that Houston Hunt was down, but no, they say it is a fumble recovery for Sam Smith. Another bad snap exchange between Jerome Beisler and Houston Hunt, and this time it results in a turnover. First and 10 for Pleasanton at the Southern Valley 22-yard line.
5: That is a second turnover for Southern Valley today. They had the interception earlier, and now a fumble on the in short coverage.
4: That's a backbreaker for the Eagles as they've been trying to come back in this one, but that is first down and 10 for Pleasanton at the Southern Valley 22-yard line. Janicek takes the snap, gives it to Klassen off the right side. There is nowhere for him to run. Sully Bantam was one of the first ones there to meet him. It'll be second down and 10 after the no gain to the 22.
6: No gain, second down.
5: Big thing there for Pleasanton now. I mean, this is might work in Southern Valley's favor a little bit. You don't have the long field to burn a few minutes on here.
4: Second and 10 at the Southern Valley, 22. Pistol set for Janicek. Two receivers top side of the field, one to the near side. Klassen is behind Janicek. He will take the snap. Option play to left. He pitches it out to Klassen. He's got some room. 20, 15. Cuts back inside before he is spun down by Houston Hunt. Also, Creighton Chesterman were there on the tackle. He gets to the 12-yard line. And that'll move the sticks. It'll be first down and 10 for Pleasanton.
5: Solid gain of about 16 yards there for yeah, 16 yards for Klassen.
4: So it'll be first down and 10 for Pleasanton at the Southern Valley 12-yard line. They can milk some clock now as well, and so you will take a look back at the scoreboard. It is a pistol set for Janicek, and you'll see he'll they'll look and wait for that back judge to lift up his arm. Ellenstein is a receiver spread out on the left side of the formation. Janicek now will take the snap. He will pitch it to his right to Klassen, trying to get to the outside. And a nice open field tackle that time is made by Aiden Blair as he pushes him out of bounds.
5: And that will stop the clock there. So the clock milking that Pleasanton was trying there pretty much wraps up.
4: It was a gain of 4.
6: Gain of 4 yards.
4: So it'll be second down and six at the Southern Valley 8-yard line with 8:06 to play in the fourth, and Pleasanton leading Southern Valley 37-16. Going to do second down at six. Pistol set here for Janicek. Wing back left side. Receiver spread out on the right side. Janicek takes the snap, drops back, looks to throw, dumps it off for Maddox Boyce, and he is going to be ripped down after a minimal gain. Boyd, at that time, was just able to get back to the line of scrimmage, if that. It'll be third down and six from the Southern Valley 8-yard line.
5: And that is one of the first pass plays for Pleasanton where they haven't been able to get any yardage today.
4: So we'll be third down and six from the Southern Valley 8-yard line. Pistol set here for Owen Janicek. Two receivers left, one to the right. Ball is on the left hash, so the two receivers are on the short side of the field. Glasson is in the backfield with Janicek, who again will milk some clock here. Now he takes the snap, option play to the right, pitches it out to Klassen. He cuts back inside, gets past the defender, and he will run in. Touchdown, Pleasanton. On the 8-yard scamper from Jack Klassen, his second rushing touchdown of the game.
5: And just a good job there from Jack being patient as he thought about going maybe too far topside, brought it back into the middle as he was able to get that one in for the score.
4: And so that might be the put-away touchdown there for Pleasanton. Again, Southern Valley had scored those two straight, but Pleasanton right back after getting the short field on the fumble. Receiver either side. Two in the backfield with Janicek. He will take it, pitch it to Klassen, trying to get to the outside. He is going to run up the numbers, and he is in for a successful two-point try. Just was able to toe the line and keep it in bounds for a successful two-point conversion. 7:19 to go in the fourth. Pleasanton all over Southern Valley, 45-16. It's high school football on 880 KRVN.
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4: Pleasanton, after the turnover, was able to take advantage of the short field and get a touchdown to end the 16 straight there from Southern Valley. It is 45-16. Bulldogs leading here at home on their senior night as Slacker set to boot this one away. Right to left across your radio dial after the Jack Klassen rushing touchdown, as Hunter Lands will take this one back at the 1-yard line after a few hops, and now he is going to be spun down by Simonic, who is all over it. In company, they meet him at the 14-yard line, which is where Southern Valley will come out on this one. Again, valiant effort there from Southern Valley there at the end of the third quarter to get a couple straight scores, but that last touchdown by Pleasanton, especially coming after the turnover, felt like the gut punch.
5: And especially, you know, you add on to it the penalty side of things, where you were seeing, you know, what would have been a 20-yard gain wiped out, or 25-yard gain wiped out by an illegal man downfield. It's just the little things there for Southern Valley that's kept them out of reach today.
4: 7:11 to play in the fourth, 45-16. Pleasanton leads Southern Valley. Houston Hunt will come out of the shotgun. He's got Hunter Lance to his left. He fakes the handoff to him. Hunt is looking to throw. He's going to air this one out deep, trying to hit Creighton Chesterman. Ball was batted around. Chesterman almost grabbed it near the 40, and Simonic almost had a chance to intercept it as well.
5: I think it went Chesterman shoulder pad, Chesterman foot, Simonic hand, and then finally hits the ground.
4: After all that, it'll just be second down and 10 for Southern Valley at their own 14-yard line.
5: It's like a Plinko chip there near the end. Bounce, bounce, bounce, bounce, finally hits the hole.
4: It's about 5 minutes into this fourth quarter, 45-16. Pleasanton leading Southern Valley. Houston Hunt will come out under center. Wingbacks either side. He will send Hunt to Lance at left wingback in motion. They will pitch it to him and then give it to Sully Bantam on a reverse to the left side. Sam Smith, though, is going to spear him down after a decent gain to the 18. Pickup of about 4 yards there. It'll be third down and six.
13: Bantam, they're able to finally get some positive momentum after a couple of plays not going his way. He's right now got 7 carries for 30 yards.

0: So a third down and about six at the 18-yard line with 6:38 and counting to play in the fourth, 45-16. Pleasanton leading Southern Valley, and Pleasanton more than happy for Southern Valley getting a few positive yards if it means that clock continues to roll. So Hunt will come out. He will be in the gun. Manum to his right, and Hunter lands behind him. One receiver spread on the right. It is low snap. They pitch it out to Hunter Lands. It was behind him. He picks it up, now trying to run upfield. Past the 15, 20, cutting towards his left. Past the 25, and he ends up getting a great gain out of it as he is ankle tackled by Colton Ahrens after he gets all the way to the 27-yard line. So that is a pickup of 8 yards after that play. Look dead in the water, and now there is a hurt Bulldog.
1: Good job there from Lance to make something out of nothing. That looked like it was a disastrous play from the start. As a low snap, the pitch was behind Hunter, so he had to run back, and then he had to run back at least 2 yards behind there, and just able to find something there, find the hole, get the 8-yard gain, and get the first down for the Eagles.
0: So the injured Pleasanton Bulldog is Maddox Boyd. He's had a nice game both on offense and defense, but it will be first down and 10 for Southern Valley at the 27 after Hunter Lands was able to make a nice play. Clock starts to run again. We are halfway through the fourth quarter with Pleasanton leading Southern Valley 45-16.
1: I'd imagine it's the end of Boyd's day just because of the score and where we are game-wise. 9 catches for 90 yards, 2 touchdowns. Great offensive day for the young man.
0: Out comes Houston Hunt in the gun, back to his right, and a wing back right side of the formation, that being Hunter Lands. A low snap, Houston Hunt under pressure, and he's hit as he throws it, trying to hit Hunter Lands, who tried to go up with his left hand and reel it in at the Pleasanton 35, but a little bit too far for him. It falls incomplete. It'll be second and 10 at the 27-yard line.
1: Braxton Allenstein with a perfect quarterback hurry there to force something, and just for Houston Hunt, just chuck it down there to avoid even more lost yardage.
0: 5:36 to play in the fourth, 45-16. Pleasanton leading Southern Valley. They got up 37-0 before Southern Valley scored back-to-back possessions. And then Jack Klassen had his second rushing touchdown to push the lead back out. Two receivers right, one left, second and 10 at the 27. Houston Hunt takes the low snap. Looks to throw, has some time. He's going to zip it over the middle. Hunter Lance makes the catch at the 35 and then brought down immediately by Sam Smith, but a good pickup of 7. It'll set up third down and 3 at the 35.
1: And that's where you're wanting to see right now something positive momentum going. The clock's working against you in this situation, so to get some positive yardage and just keep moving the chains forward as quickly and as efficiently as possible, the better.
0: So it'll be third down and 3 for Southern Valley at their own 35-yard line. Houston Hunt in the gun. He takes the snap. He will look to shovel this one forward to Chesterman. He's got it. Past the 40, cuts towards his left. And once again, that shovel pass works to perfection. He gets all the way to the 33-yard line. And so a pickup of 12 to move the sticks. So it'll be first down and 10 and plus territory for Southern Valley.
1: And Chesterman's had a really good day so far receiving. Leads the Eagles 5 catches for 45 yards. And that touchdown pass.
0: First and 10 at the Pleasanton 33-yard line for Southern Valley. Clock working against them. 4:49 to play in the fourth. 45-16. Pleasanton leads it. Two receivers tight to the right. Houston Hunt takes the snap. Looks to throw. He's going to air it out here on the near sideline. Going up and jumping to make a catch is Aiden Blair. Inside the 20-yard line, down near the 18. A pickup of 15 yards on a nice ball and a nice catch that time for the 5'9", 165-pound senior.
1: And Houston Hunt now has crossed over the 100-yard passing line here today. He's right now sitting 13 of 19.
0: So it'll be first down and 10 for Southern Valley at the Pleasanton 18. Two receivers left. Houston Hunt in the gun with the ball on the right hash. Looks at a three-man front. He takes the snap. Looks to throw. He's going to zip it high over the head of Hunter Lands. That was kind of between his two targets with Kyson Bowes and Hunter Lands down the field. It is second and 10 at the Pleasanton 18.
1: I don't think Lance knew he was going to be getting that ball. He was right. He was in the middle of blocking a Pleasanton Bulldog downfield there a little bit.
0: So, again, it is now second and 10 at the Pleasanton 18. 4:23 left in the fourth. Pleasanton leading Southern Valley 45-16. Pleasanton looking to improve to 5-1 on the season. Houston Hunt will come out. He's in the gun. He will have Sully Bantam to his right, wing back, left side of the formation as Hunter lands on some early movement. Going to see a false start go against Southern Valley.

0: That pushes the Eagles 6 penalties for 50 yards. Pleasanton 11 for 81. Right now, penalty-wise, though, you look at it for Southern Valley, they haven't had a lot, but when it has hit them, worst times possible.
1: So it'll be a second down at 15 at the Pleasanton 23-yard line after the false start. Southern Valley, if anything, looking to get some positive offensive momentum moving forward, even after this game. Under center, in the shotgun goes Houston Hunt, two receivers tight to the left. He takes the snap, rolls towards his left. He's going to dump this one off for Kyson Bose. Makes a catch at the 20, cuts inside, past the 15, 10, dragging defenders inside the 5, where he is finally going to be spun down by Naaman and Simonic. It'll be first down and goal for Southern Valley at the 2-yard line.
0: Almost, yeah, about a 20-yard gain there. And we haven't seen a lot there from Bo's passer catching the ball. Good to see him in the small chance we've seen him with big impact.
1: So it is first down and goal. I formation set here for Houston Hunt. He is under center. He takes the snap. He will hand it off to his tailback. Hunter lands, but he is going to be met. A wall of a couple of different Bulldogs. Alex Naaman was there. Also, Sam Smith, who's had a big game from his linebacker spot. It'll be second and goal from the 2.
2: No gain on the play. Second down.
0: Another good stand there from Pleasanton, as you're just kind of thinking, keep the score at 16 probably.
1: I formation set once again. Houston Hunt takes the snap. He will fake the handoff to Hunter Lance. Now he will throw it short for Sully Bantam. It is in and out of his hands. He was there, just could not reel that one in. Sam Smith was breathing right behind him as well. But it'll be third down and goal from the 2 with 3:21 left, and Pleasanton up 45-16.
0: And he was kind of starting to slip a little bit there as well. So too many things working against you for Bantam.
1: So it'll be third down and goal at the 2 after the nice play to get them in this spot. Houston Hunt will come out in the gun. He's got Bantam to his right. 2 receivers tight to the right side of the formation. Hunt takes the snap, rolls towards his right, throws on the run, trying to hit Hunter Lance, but it is broken up by Maddox Boyd, who is right there stride for stride, and now it is fourth down and goal at the 2 here for Southern Valley.
0: If anything, it might have been Boyd with the interception and Lance just ripping it out of the hands, because it's kind of 2-on-1 there almost.
1: 3:18 remaining in the 4th, 45-16. Pleasanton leading Southern Valley. Pleasanton looking for one more stop defensively and probably just try to then milk out the clock offensively if they can get this stop here. Up big. Houston Hunt will come out. He is alone in the shotgun. 2 receivers tight to the formation on the right with an end to either side as well. And Pleasanton would like a timeout. 3:18 left in the 4th. Pleasanton up 45-16. It's high school football from KRVN Sports.
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1: 3:18 remaining here in the 4th quarter. It has been all Pleasanton tonight in this big D3 District 5 matchup between the Bulldogs and the Eagles. Again, this game likely to have some playoff implications down the stretch of the season, but Pleasanton has looked impressive. Again, you had that 16-point spurt from the Eagles there at the end of the 3rd quarter, but pretty much other than that, it has been all Pleasanton here tonight.
0: And when you like what you've seen out of Southern Valley in the 3rd quarter, just haven't been able to find any way for the Eagles to continue that momentum here in quarter number 4.
1: They have been moving the ball, but now they have it 4th down and goal from the 2. As Pleasanton again looking for kind of one final stop to put the cherry on top of an impressive performance here at home. It'll be an I formation set here for Houston Hunt under center on 4th down and goal from the 2. He takes the snap, fakes the pitch to Hunter Lance. He looks to throw back to the other side. Ball is high, and it is intercepted by Grady Riley. They were trying to hit Bose. Riley went up and batted it down with his right hand, and then he reeled it in for the interception. And let's see, will they say it was a touchback or will it be at the half-yard line on the INT?
0: I almost want to say he was just inside the end zones. This should be a touchback. Yeah, it will be. Okay.
1: So Grady Riley gets the INT to kind of, again, put the cherry on top, and now Pleasanton will likely just run the ball a little bit, try to milk away the rest of this clock. 3-12. So out comes Owen Janicek and company. Again, put up 45 here tonight. Their offense has been good all year. They're averaging about 47 points per game, so this is right around their season mark. Pistol sent here for Janicek with Klassen behind him. Receivers spread out. Left side of the formation. Janicek takes the snap. He will hand it off to Klassen off the right side, trying to bounce to the outside, but Southern Valley's all over it. Bennett Jorgensen from his DN spot was able to make a nice tackle. And it will be no gain. Second down and 10. And Southern Valley is going to use a timeout.
2: Timeout taken by the Eagles.
1: And so Southern Valley would not like to let Pleasanton just run out the clock, even down 45-16. 2:58 left in the fourth. We're back after this on 880 KRVN.
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1: 45-16, Pleasanton leading Southern Valley. Late stages here of the fourth quarter to second down and a long 10 at the 15. They will pitch this one out to Klassen. Out of the pistol set, he's got some room. Past the 20, and he's going to be spun down by Hunter Lands at the 24-yard line. So I think he's just about a yard short of the line to gain, maybe a half yard short. It'll be third down and inches, and Southern Valley is going to use another one of their timeouts. So again, they're trying to get the football back. But we will keep it right here this time. Again, Pleasanton first down. Then they can start to milk clock because Southern Valley would then be hypothetically out of timeouts after that point.
0: They should. Now let's take a look here district-wise in District 5. As we'd mentioned, it was Cambridge over Blue Hill, 44-22 earlier tonight. No score yet from Axtell Overton. So we don't know how that game has gone so far, unfortunately. As that one, implications on who exits with a win there.
1: Sounds like there's quite a game right now in Cami Country. Elm Creek and Alma, 44-42 at last check with a minute left in the fourth quarter. And again, this is at last check, so things could be different than what we're seeing now. But that looks to be quite the game between Elm Creek and Alma. And again, that can be heard over on Cami Country. It will be third down and inches here for Pleasanton at their own 24-and-a-half yard line with 2:43 left. 45-16, our score. Janicek will now go under center. He will just quarterback sneak this one up the middle. He's got the first down.
0: A smart move there from Owen, kind of catching everybody off guard there for Southern Valley. They're trying to bring up 4-5 up to the front line, not in time, though, to get the yard to gain.
1: So it will be first down and 10 for Pleasanton at their own 26-yard line, and we do see a line change here for Pleasanton. They're going to send in some of the reserves with this game well in hand, and it looks like Southern Valley is going to answer and do the same here. This game well in hand with 2.5 left, and Pleasanton up 45-16 at their own 26-yard line. Receiver top side of the field. See, this new quarterback is Brody Krause, and he pitches this one back in the backfield for Riker Stark, and he is met for a big-time loss. Tackle was made in the open field that time by Carson Hamilton for Southern Valley. That will mark him back to the 18-yard line.
0: That is a loss of, I'd say, 8 there on the play. Granted, you don't have overly too much to go time-wise, so that might help you down the stretch here.
1: Minute 45 to go, 45-16. Pleasanton leading this one. Impressive performance here at home.
0: Southern Valley continuing to roll between the starters and the reserves here.
1: Ray Krause again is in the pistol. He will take the snap, hand this one off to a new tailback who is in there as well. That is, let's see, it looked like that was Ty Simonic who ran that one up the middle. Got past the 20, got to the 22-yard line. So it'll be third down and about 15 here, just past the 22 with a minute 15 left.
2: Third down for the Bulldogs.
0: So that'll be Simonic now. Three carries for 7 yards on the play.
1: Good to see him get some carries as well on his senior night tonight. Krause, the freshman quarterback, is in the pistol. And Simonic is behind him, third down and 15 at the 22-yard line. He will take the snap. Again, just give it to Simonic off the left side. He's got a big hole, but then it closed quickly. He got past the 25 to the 27. Tackle was made again by Carson Hamilton. So it will be fourth down and about 8 yards here at the 28-yard line of Pleasanton. So I do think they will have to snap this one with 33 seconds left.
0: Snap it, run around a couple seconds, and then exit stage left towards your own sideline and to the handshake line.
1: Again, so they're showing that they're going for this on fourth down and 8 at the 28-yard line. Krause is going to look up and wait for the back judge to start counting down. He lifts him. He lifts his arm, and now he starts to wind. And so Krause will take the snap, hand it off the left side to Riker Stark, and Stark is going to battle his way forward to the 33-yard line where he is tackled there by Cohen Wright. There is 4 seconds left, and so the Southern Valley offense will come take a snap and wrap this one up here tonight. Dominating performance here for Pleasanton. Again, 2-4-1 teams, two teams that were hot. But Pleasanton here at home looked very impressive here tonight. C.J. Harris is going to be in the backfield now for Southern Valley. Again, they will take one final snap at the Pleasanton 33-yard line. It is a shotgun snap. Running towards the right is the new quarterback, Landon Varvel. He's got some room, 30-25, and then he is going to be spun down. An open field tackle is made by Riker Stark, and that will end things off here tonight. Final score, 45-16. Pleasanton dominating win here at home over Southern Valley. Pleasanton improves to 5-1. For Southern Valley, they fall to 4-2. Postgame from Pleasanton is just ahead as we bring you high school football on 880 KRVN.
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1: Welcome you back here to Pleasanton as it's a good night for the home team. The Bulldogs impressive here in this big D3 District 5 matchup, 45-16, the final score as Pleasanton rolls over Southern Valley. We went into this game thinking it was going to be a tight one, but it was not. Pretty much domination from start to finish. Our post-game show tonight brought to you by Heartland Chevrolet of Lexington, where everyone gets a great deal and a great deal more. Now, Pleasanton got the scoring started here in the third quarter. It was a 43-yard passing touchdown from Owen Janicek to Braxton Ellenstein. But then Southern Valley went on a little bit of a run. They scored twice. They're within about a minute and a half of each other to get back into the game. A 7-yard passing touchdown to Creighton Chesterman, and then Houston Hunt with the 1-yard rushing touchdown. Thought that maybe Southern Valley could make a push, but then in the fourth quarter, after a turnover, an 8-yard rushing score by Jack Klassen would put this one out of reach, and Pleasanton would get the win 45-16. Let's take a look at our postgame stats tonight. Those are brought to you by Accent Buildings and Doors in Cozad. We will start with Southern Valley, and definitely saw some more positives there in the second half, Alex.
0: You're very right, John. They finished with 242 total yards, 111 rushing to 131 passing, as they had 55 total plays, about 5 yards a play. Three yards a play when they were running it, and whenever they were passing it, roughly about 9 yards a play. And they would wrap up with 2 turnovers on the contest. Individually, you'd have rushing the ball, 61 yards on 21 rushes for Hunter Lands. You'd also have in there 4 yards on 1 rush for Creighton Chesterman. Sully Bantam with 30 yards on 7 carries, and then the very last play of the game, Landon Varvel, a 14-yard rush. Passing-wise for Southern Valley, Houston Hunt on the day goes 14 of 22 with 131 yards, a touchdown pass in this one that would go to Chesterman, and an interception, two interceptions, I should say, one to Jack Klassen and one to Grady Riley. Receiving the ball, Creighton Chesterman led things, 5 catches for 45. Kyson Bowes, 2 receptions for 35, and then for Hunter Lands, catching the ball, 4 receptions for 30. Meanwhile, for Pleasanton, the Bulldogs with 351 yards overall, 111 rushing, funny enough, so both teams with the same amount of rush yards, 240 passing yards, though, for Pleasanton, as they would have 56 total plays, and so whenever they were, when they had a play, 7.5 average, about 3 when they were rushing it, 14 yards when they were throwing it. Running the ball, Jack Klassen, 19 rushes for 85 yards in this one. Outside of that, not overly too much, as you'd see Ty Simonic, 13 yards on 4 carries, and 8 yards for Janicek when he would carry the ball on the QB keepers. Janicek, 17 for 26 with 240 yards tonight, and quite a few touchdowns. He had two to Maddox Boyd, and then 1 to Grady Riley. And passing the ball, on the receiving side of things, favorite target was Maddox Boyd. He leads on both receptions and yards, 9 catches for 90. He also had 3 receptions for 74 yards for Braxton Ellenstein, 34 yards on 2 catches for Grady Riley, one of those a touchdown pass. Jack Klassen would have 2 catches for 31 yards, and then you'd have a slacker there with 1 catch for 11. Overall, on the team side of things, Pleasanton would have only 1 turnover, and Southern Valley would have 3 turnovers. They would have the fumble, and then they'd have 2 interceptions. Pleasanton wraps up today 11 penalties for 81 yards. Southern Valley, 6 penalties for 50. And elsewhere in 8-man D3 District 5, Cambridge over Blue Hill, 44-22. And thanks to Christian Schwartz back in the station, Axtell over Overton, 38-6. He had that one, which was elusive on any score feed tonight. So that's how the other district games went tonight in District 5.
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2: John Willis and Alex Hammocky back with you one final time here on 880 KRVN as Pleasanton down Southern Valley. Final score of 45-16 to improve to 5-1 on the season. It is time to announce our 5-Star Flooring Player of the Game. And while we didn't talk about it, I figured it was a pretty good choice. Owen Janicek, after missing last week with a concussion, came in, threw for 240 and 3 touchdowns, did have the one pick, but he was really good tonight.
3: He was lights out, and that was kind of where I was expecting to see Southern Valley have some sort of defensive edge. Considering he didn't play last week, kind of, you know, you have the chance to give him a welcome back to high school football, give him a lot of pressure. Southern Valley didn't really do as much of that, and even when they did, Owen was really just unfazed by it. He found it, his people that he needed to find. Really good first half, and second half, everything was pretty much in check, so he was able to, you know, be able to play a little bit freer, I'd say, there in that second.
2: So, Janicek is our player of the game, brought to you by 5-Star Flooring. So, again, Pleasanton improves to 5-1 with this win. They are back in action next Friday at Axtell. And for Southern Valley, they now fall to 4-2. They will host Cambridge next Friday. That will just about wrap up our postgame show tonight, brought to you by Heartland Chevrolet of Lexington, where everyone gets a great deal and a great deal more. If you'd like to check out a replay of the game, we'll also have a story up later tonight at KRVN.com. You can find that on our sports podcast page, brought to you by Hogemeyer. 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And make sure to stay tuned to 10:45 for the High School Football Scoreboard Show on both 880 KRVN and Kami Country. We'll talk about this game and also the wild one over on Kami tonight, where Alma kicked a field goal with under a minute left to beat Elm Creek 45-44. So stay tuned for our High School Football Scoreboard Show coming up with that'll come up with Christian Schwartz here at about 10:45. All right, that wraps things up here tonight from Pleasanton. For our studio producer, Christian Schwartz, he's Alex Hammocky. I'm John Willis saying so long. 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
5: The prosecutor did know that and did not, like, even interview her. Well, shame on him. He should be interviewing somebody. But if he did not know that and the sworn statement was given to him as part of, like, the investigative package, and it said all of this was consensual and she signed it, you can see why he's putting out the statement right now saying, look, like, this is what was presented to me. And this is why, you know, sexual assault in America is so hard to investigate and prosecute, and especially on a college campus. Like, these Title IX investigations that happen on college campuses they almost always fail because they're not people that are trained in investigating sexual assault. You know, it's like having a corporate HR team investigate something like this, and it needs much different set of expertise.
6: It's a really interesting point. Cornell, however, did discipline these 7, did they not?
5: They did, to varying degrees. Some were expelled. At least one, I think, is still a student there. Some were, were kicked off campus for a while. I don't know the true extent of what happened to them. You know, a point needs to be made here. We have not heard a lot of their defense, so that will come. And I'm sure, you know, between all the people that are named in this lawsuit, they're going to get their chance to say their side of the story. And so I know how these things go. You know, I've done a lot of reporting on sexual assault, and then he lands in a courtroom, and all of a sudden you hear from the other side. And, you know,

0: a jury's going to have, if it goes, you know, indictments happen, a jury's going to have a tough time with this case because of the alcohol, because of the text, the communications after the fact. You know, people are admitting that they don't, it's a foggy, you know, what they remember, they don't totally remember. It's going to be a landmine. Yeah. It's going to be very, very difficult.
1: It was reported at some point, I know this was a social media report, but did Cornell make any of

0: I believe that is part of it. That I think that was over kind of hyped as like that was the punishment. I think some part of their sentence or whatever was they had to write about it. But I don't think that was the only thing. I'm not defending anybody sure. in this scenario. Yeah. I want to make it perfectly clear. But this is like, you know, the fog of war. This is like we're in a fog right now because there's so much else that is coming out from leaks and sources, and it just needs a thorough investigation, a timeline established, and who said what when. And hopefully that's what we're going to get. Although, you know, I think we already know what Tish Sheens, the prosecutor, has been assigned, how she feels about this. She posted on Facebook sort of her allegiance to this Jane Doe.
1: Yeah, and so we don't know who the woman is. We don't know who the seven Cornell men are, correct? They're still...
0: No, we do. We do know who the seven... They were named.
1: They were named.
0: Plastered all over. We don't know her name.
1: Gotcha. And now it is in the investigation phase, and we'll sort of find out more. Rich McHugh, I know it's a busy night for you. I know you're headed back to the TV station into the hot lights and bright stars of TV, but thanks for throwing a bone to us guys on the radio, Rich. You're always welcome here. Thanks for checking in. You got it. Thanks. Bye-bye. News Nation, National Investigative Correspondent Rich McHugh. I should also say this before I go to a break, and I appreciate Rich being in the situation of that none of that was his opinion. We were just trying to sort of get the facts out. Again, right, there's a lot of misinformation. There's a lot of agenda being driven. I just want to sort of know what the facts are, and as gruesome and as terrible as they are, their family. This is a family-run radio show, and so we want to, you know, make sure we understand what's going on without being salacious or over the top or anything else. But I have to say this, and this is no disrespect to what Rich just reported or anything else, but my own sort of moral compass, if you will. I don't know what happened. I don't know I don't know the definition of consent legally. I don't know any of that, right? She claims she was having alcohol. Just because you have alcohol does not mean you, automatically say yes, right? I mean, alcohol has nothing to do with consent in the world that I grew up in, right? If a girl has alcohol and, you know, that doesn't mean consent. This okay, right? There's other mitigating factors to all of this, so that's sort of right. I love when they say, "Well, alcohol's involved." Oh, okay, alcohol's involved. That doesn't mean that automatically she says yes. Okay, but I leave this to the lawyers of what's legal, what's not legal. And, you know, they're gonna destroy lives and run people through the grist mill and all that stuff. But morally. The text messages that the men texted to each other is so beyond the pale of being human, right? I let the legal teams figure out what is legal. But in terms of just being a human being, you're despicable, right? One, that no one came to her defense. But two, the people who partook in the action. Again, I don't care how much ketamine they have. I don't care how much alcohol you have. You are responsible for your actions. And if they were drinking and driving and had ketamine and said, "Well, I'm sorry, I got into an accident, but I was drunk. So that really doesn't... I'm really not responsible for my actions because I was..." No, it doesn't work like that. At some point, when does your humanity kick in? And so again, just because there was alcohol involved doesn't mean consent is granted. Again, there's a lot we don't know. But every time somebody brings this story up, they talk about, "Oh, well, you know, alcohol. She was involved. She had alcohol." Okay, so what? Anyway. But the point I'm making is the men who were involved with this, didn't one of them have a decent bone in their body to do the right thing at any

0: point in time, and shame on all of them. Morally, it's reprehensible. And so, you know, you just say a little prayer. Not to mention that, you know, sexual assault on college campuses, forget this story. Sexual assault on college campuses is rampant. Rampant. Lots of it goes unreported. Lots of it goes, right, this girl, this woman's being dragged through the, right, whatever happened, whatever she's guilty of, whatever she's innocent of, she's going to be dragged through all sorts of agenda-driven social media campaigns. And this is why women don't come forward, because they don't want to be victimized all over again. And so you say a little prayer and you hope and please and hope that, you know, this epidemic lessens. But right now it is an epidemic all across the country. Men abusing women because they can. And it's disgusting. And it's heartbreaking. All right. With that being said, let's take a break. We'll lighten things up when we come back. America at Night, back in a moment.
1: America at Night with McGraw-Millhaven.

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1: Hey, got a couple of text messages. I like this one. I'll pull this one out. We get enough negative ones. How about this one? From Stone Fox Detroit. I don't know if it's a man or a woman. Stone Fox Detroit. Oddly enough, they're from Iowa, which makes no sense. OMG, thank you. I was a giant fan of America in the Morning, and they took it away. I just found out about this show from fellow America in the Morning fans. I love this show, man. Everything is perfect. The last hour with the calls is the best stuff. Don't change anything. Thanks for being my new go-to show, Stone Fox. Stone Fox. You betcha. Thanks for checking in. Love it. Here's another one. This one's from Florida. The truth is there's no difference between the Central Park 5 and the Cornell 7, except race, and the racists see that the white people are innocent, the white men, but the black guys were guilty. Take it for what it is. Take it for face value. Well, I don't quite understand what you're talking about. There is a difference between the Central Park 5 and what they're calling now the Cornell 7. The Central Park 5 were completely innocent. They had nothing to do with anything. And there was a rush to judgment. The Cornell 7, we already know they were involved. To what extent, we're still determining. But we also know about the text messages afterwards. And so, again, I don't know legally what the legal ramifications are of this. But morally, it's reprehensible. And again, the courts will do what they do with the courts, and lawyers will lawyer. But reprehensible morally. And it's, again, I go back to what I said earlier. How can you be caught? How can you call yourself human and do something like that to another human being? So that's my two thoughts. Stay right there. We're going to talk to the wife of an astronaut. Ed Mitchell walked on the surface of the moon on Apollo 14, the famous Apollo mission after the failed Apollo 13 mission. Anita Mitchell, his wife, wrote a book. We'll talk with her about that. And Matt Wolf's got a whole bunch of entertainment stuff coming.
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8: Three states in 2 days. I'm Lisa Lacera, Fox News. President Trump back in safe territory in the deep red state of Alabama after a stop in Durant, Oklahoma yesterday.
9: In the case of Oklahoma and Alabama, I'm here to say hello, I love you, and I'm coming really as a sign of respect.
8: At the midterm convention, the president said he would hold multiple rallies a week until Election Day. The president urged attendees to get out and vote, even though the state is solidly Republican. The president held his first big rally in Alabama more than a decade ago, drawing about 30,000 people. The president also talked about the plan for the G7 countries to release 100 million barrels of oil and diesel fuel.
9: Earlier today, I spoke with members of the G7 nations. And I'm pleased to report that we have reached an agreement for Europe to release massive amounts of diesel fuel from their heavily stocked reserves, and that's starting immediately.
8: This coming after the fuel reached record high prices in the U.S. A Manhattan judge has released the body cam footage of the arrest of Luigi Mangione in connection with the 2024 shooting death of United Healthcare CEO Brian Thompson in Manhattan.
10: These newly released police body camera videos show Luigi Mangione being patted down and handcuffed inside the McDonald's in Altoona, Pennsylvania on December 9th, 2024. Then there's the moment Mangione gave officers a fake name and ID.
11: Is that your name, Mark Brazio? Rosero?
12: No, sir.
11: What's your real name?
12: Luigi?
10: Minutes later, Mangione was walked into the police station where he was strip searched and handcuffed again.
8: Fox's Brian Yenes. Mangione's pled guilty to federal stalking charges and faces life in prison when he's sentenced in December. He also faces state charges, but those proceedings have been postponed as his lawyers try to have that case thrown out. 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
8: About whether air traffic controllers failed to warn pilots about high winds before a cargo jet crashed.
15: Air traffic controllers are supposed to advise pilots of strong tailwinds, but the National Transportation Safety Board now says the tower at Miami International Airport never gave that information to pilots landing an Amazon-branded cargo jet last month. That aircraft crashed into ground vehicles beyond the runway, killing five people. The information is revealed in a preliminary report by the NTSB, which says their full investigation could take a year to complete. The cargo jet, a Boeing 767, was flying

0: service for Amazon, but was owned and operated by contractor 21 Air. In Miami, Eben Brown, Fox News.
1: The investigation continues into whether a synthetic drug played a role in the deaths of two Ole Miss students.
2: We still don't know how Aiden Hamilton and Robert String died. We just know the same synthetic kratom was found in both of their rooms. The DEA classified the ingredients in the tablets found as controlled substances. They're found in many more kratom-derived products, so they should not be on any store shelf.
1: Fox's Madison Scarpino went Oxford. Both men were found dead near tablets which have kratom listed as an ingredient. Toxicology results are pending. The Trump administration announcing a massive cash prize for schools who take part in the presidential fitness test.
3: The presidential fitness test is going to offer $7 million in prizes to schools, districts, and youth organizations that demonstrate effective ways to implement the fitness test. Another $3 million in awards and vouchers will be available for fitness or sports equipment. President Trump signed an executive order last year to bring the test back to schools, but only schools on U.S. military installations are actually required to participate.
1: Fox Business's Ashley Webster. I'm Lisa Lacera. This is Fox News.
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7: Daily weather watch calls for clear skies overnight with temperatures in the upper 40s and winds out of the south at 10 to 20 miles an hour. On Saturday, lots of sunshine with high temperatures in the mid-70s and southwesterly winds at 15 to 30. Sunday, sunshine with high temperatures in the mid-60s. Monday, we'll see plenty of sunshine with high temperatures in the upper 60s. Tuesday, lots of sunshine again with highs in the mid-70s. And for Wednesday, we'll see lots of sun with high temperatures in the mid-70s. Thursday, plenty of sun and high temperatures in the mid-70s. Friday, sunny with high temperatures in the lower 70s. In the 880 Weather Center, I'm meteorologist Ray Miller. For more, check KRVN.com. Right now, it's 55.
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7: Weather watch calls for clear skies overnight with temperatures in the upper 40s and winds out of the south at 10 to 20 miles an hour. On Saturday, lots of sunshine with high temperatures in the mid-70s and southwesterly winds at 15 to 30. Sunday, sunshine with high temperatures in the mid-60s. Monday, we'll see plenty of sunshine with high temperatures in the upper 60s. Tuesday, lots of sunshine again with highs in the mid-70s. And for Wednesday, we'll see lots of sun with high temperatures in the mid-70s. Thursday, plenty of sun and high temperatures in the mid-70s. Friday, sunny, with high temperatures in the lower 70s. In the 880 Weather Center, I'm meteorologist Ray Miller. For more, check KRVN.com. Right now, it's 55.
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20: If memory serves me right, 1971, that was the famous Apollo 14 mission after the Apollo 13 mission that didn't make it, correct?
21: Right, and that's what made it so much tension, because of Apollo 14 hadn't done the incredible job that they did, there would be no more space program.
20: Right, so it was one of these things where we went there, but we have to go back and prove we can do it again. It was also, wasn't that the one where Alan Shepard hit the golf balls on the moon?
21: It is, and as a side story, Ed said to me, I don't understand. I threw a javelin and I got no press. And I had to remind this two PhD guy of mine, there's probably 40 people that throw javelins and maybe more than that that hit a golf ball.
20: Hold on a second. Breaking news. Ed Mitchell threw a javelin on the surface of the moon?
21: Well, I don't know that it was an actual javelin, but that's what he called it.
20: Okay.
21: I don't want to get NASA in trouble. Well, I don't think he took a javelin. I think it was one of the instruments that they could do away with.
20: Oh, okay. Well, you know, it's interesting because he was more or less the caddy for Alan Shepard. So, I mean, being the caddy on the moon isn't all bad.
21: No, it's not. In fact, in some of his speeches, before when he was training, he grew a beard. And he finished it. The 9 days on the moon, it looked pretty full, so he kept it because he said it's always going to be Alan Shepard and the other two guys, or Alan Shepard and the guy with the red hair, which was Stu Rusa, who circled the moon while they and then picked him up and brought him home. So Ed said, I grew a beard. He said this in speeches, and it worked. It was Alan Shepard, the guy with the beard, and the other guy.
20: Anita, you didn't meet him till after he was out of the NASA program, or you didn't meet him till years later, right?
21: No, I met him 6 months after he flew.
20: Okay.
21: So, and he was on backup on Apollo 16 and, or 15, maybe 15 and then, and 16, I think. So he was still in NASA. And then I started dating him then. And it's when he retired, when he realized it was not going to be any more missions after Apollo 17, because he was hoping to get a command 19 or 20, maybe, that he said, I'm going to give it up. I've done 20 years in the Navy. So that's when we got married and moved to California for him to do research on human potential.
20: You're always the astronaut's wife, right? For the rest of his life, he was always the man who walked on the surface of the moon. Did it ever become a burden for either one of you?
21: No. Sometimes when we were having dinner and people wanted autographs, but I reminded him one time, I'll never forget it. We were on Sunset Strip, maybe, and in Hollywood, he had done the Johnny Carson show. I don't remember, but one of those kind of things that's important. And somebody came up to a couple people in the restaurant and asked for his autograph. And he kind of looked at me and went out, and I said, what's going to happen when they stop? So he said, okay. Yeah.
20: Did they ever stop?
21: No.
20: Really?
21: No, and you know, I as I wrote the book,

0: I met so many famous people, but I'm from Ohio, and you can take the girl out of the Midwest, but you can't in a small town too. I would never have brought a camera when we had dinner with John Wayne and taken a picture.
1: Right.
0: But if we had had phones, I think I would have. Although they took a picture of him, you know. But I just thought, oh, that
1: yeah.
0: My parents would have. But you know, they were gone.
1: Yeah,
0: again, but
1: yeah. And while that was also a time gone by years ago. Anita Mitchell, our guest, she wrote a book. You Don't Look Like an Astronaut's Wife, and it is the story. Your memoir. Is it his memoir through your eyes, or is it your memoir? And talk about the difference.
0: Well, it's a little bit of both. It is not an autobiographical. I did not want to do that. It's a series of stories from a young lady who lived in Ohio in a town of 7,000 people, and the coincidences, and that Mickey Mouse, this is what the reporter's why, Mickey Mouse introduced me to Ed Mitchell. It's hopefully, the reviews on it have been incredible. It's not so much about me. It's more about the people that made my life just incredible.
1: Yeah. Well,
0: Morna von Braun stayed at our home and wrote a children's encyclopedia and gave it to the kids. I mean, just wonderful stories.
1: Your brushes are with greatness that you never thought you would have a chance to sort of see and hear. I think there's an insatiable appetite for the moon, because I think that generation went to the moon, came back, and never talked about it. And didn't understand it. And now, years later, with some of the TV shows and movies and miniseries that have come out, now are reintroducing to the Artemis program, you know, trying to get back to the moon. There's sort of this, like, wait a minute, hold on a second here. We walked on the surface of the moon here, and I think we're trying to wrap our brains around it, really.
0: Well, thank you for that, because one of the reasons I wrote the book was to put some humanness in it, in that NASA, you know, was so technical, and today they have a PR program and they're explaining the benefits of going to the moon, which people thought, why are we spending all this money? Or some thought. And then today we recognize that we are explorers. Americans have done something wonderful, and Artemis just brings it all back. But there's nothing in the school books except Neil, and which is the first landing. But after that, there's nothing about the thousands of wonderful engineers that were dedicated, all American, every part made in the United States. All of that whole sense of Mercury and Gemini and Apollo, all were lost. So people like you, I really, anytime, and so love being able to share with people, please look at this and what we did. We're explorers.
1: You Don't Look Like an Astronaut's Wife. Anita Mitchell is our guest. So take me, people comes up, bothers you in the middle of your Caesar salad. He gives his pat answer. Thank you very much. It was a pleasure. It was an honor. But in your private moments, when you talk to your husband about walking on the surface of the moon, what did he tell you? What did he convey? How did it move him?
0: It moved him in a way. Ed was, you know, two PhDs from MIT, test pilot, fighter pilot, was in Korea. So he was one of two of the astronauts that had, well, he had a couple PhDs, incredibly inquisitive. His perspective was exciting as a test pilot, no question. But what really stopped him, and I think most of them in degree, not kind, but in degree, in an impactful way, with this incredible intellect that he had, was standing on the surface of the moon and looking up at Earth and realizing how insignificant and beautiful our home was and how we were really not treating it like it should be treated.
1: Mm, interesting. What did he think of the movie Apollo 13?
0: Liked it very much. Actually, Ed was not officially on the backup of 13, but he was called in because of his MIT, and he had worked with Grumman on the lunar module. And, of course, Fred Hayes was up with Jim Lovell when it blew up. So Ed came in to work with MIT, and interestingly enough, a few years ago, Apollo 14 celebrated their 50th anniversary, and none of the crew were still living. So they had the families and all the people, so many that worked at NASA. And a man from MIT told me a wonderful story that he said, we threw a formula at Ed and he had no pencil, and it was like 30.

0: 36 things long, and without that, and him being able to translate it, Apollo 13 might not have. I mean, that was one of the factors that helped bring it home.
1: Oh, is that right? Yeah. Mm-hmm. So yeah, interesting, because they were calculating this on the fly, and they didn't have AI to help them out at the time.
0: No. And actually, I didn't hear it from Tom Hanks, but Ed did tell me that when they did the movie, the opening, Ed went to the dinner, and Tom Hanks apologized. He said, we had to take the official crew, but in fairness to Ed, he didn't care.
1: Yeah.
0: And he thought the movie was great. And as a matter of fact, my PR firm that reached out to you all also sent some letters to some celebrities that would be relevant. And one of them was Ed Harris, who was a co-star in Apollo 13, to see if they'd like to have a book. And I got a letter back from his agent that he would love to have a book. So he got a signed book yesterday, and I was thrilled.
1: Well,
0: Dennis Quaid.
1: Ed Harris plays Gene Cernan, which is, I mean, it's a great, he was robbed by the Academy Awards. He should have won. He was a fantastic.
0: He was fabulous.
1: Fantastic role.
0: I thanked him in my book when I signed it to say thank you for keeping history alive. If anybody really grasped, because I can remember looking back at it and being in the media with a small radio station, but nonetheless, you know, I'm somewhat of a writer. Why NASA didn't do what they're doing today, but we didn't know. They wanted to make sure the engineering was communicated, the LEM, which nobody knew what it was.
1: Right.
0: So today, and even the visitor center is gorgeous. You can hear Neil Armstrong's heartbeat. You can see the gloves that he wore. I mean, all of that is taking our kids back to a time when they can dream. And we are a nation of dreamers.
1: You're not sort of a writer. You are a writer, Anita Mitchell. You've written the book, You Don't Look Like an Astronaut's Wife. The book is out now. What did your husband, Ed Mitchell, the sixth person to walk on the surface of the moon, think of the miniseries From the Earth to the Moon? I personally thought it was the greatest thing ever invented.
0: He very much liked it. He was, at the latter part of his life, he was looking at UFOs.
1: Mm.
0: And did a lot of work with some five-star generals and some retired Pentagon people. Interestingly enough, Ed is from Artesia, New Mexico. He was born in Hereford, Texas, but raised in Artesia, very near Roswell, which I found fascinating, since that's where the famous, they think,
1: right,
0: the first UFO ever landed. So a lot of this is in the book about coincidences, telepathy, my work with him when he started the foundation on telepathy and human potential. I mean, for a girl that flunked every math course God ever put on the face of the earth and came from a small town to watch the corn grow and got pole vaulted through Mickey Mouse to California to Stanford Research Institute, is the reason why the reporters thought I had a story to tell.
1: Yeah. So don't leave us in suspense. Did Edgar crack the code on the aliens? What did he find out?
0: Well, he did. You know, he never saw one. He always said they visited some guy in Mississippi. They never visited some fisherman in Mississippi. He is absolutely convinced that he used to say it in public speeches. If we think, number one, that we're the most intelligent planet on Earth, we are really going down the wrong path.
1: Right.
0: And he was convinced that there was life. This universe is so big. And that's the second thing he wanted very much for us to do what Artemis is doing and find a planet that is habitable. He was convinced, not in our lifetime, but millions of years, thousands of years, didn't have a definitive time on it, that the planet would eventually burn up and we would need another place to go. I'm not intellectual enough to be able to explain why, but I'm just repeating
1: sure.
0: what he said.
1: Yeah, sure. This book, You Don't Look Like an Astronaut's Wife, written by Anita Mitchell, the wife of Ed Mitchell, who is the sixth person to walk on the surface of the moon, now in the hands of Dennis Quaid, Ed Harris, and where all fine books are sold. The book is called You Don't Look Like an Astronaut's Wife, Anita Mitchell. is our guest. Anita, thank you very much for a wonderful conversation. Good luck. I'm glad you wrote it down for all sorts of reasons, but enjoy the day, and thanks for coming on and telling stories with us.
0: You have been a delight. Thank you for your support.
1: You got

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1: Time to talk entertainment with our guru, Matt Wolf, checks in. Matt, good to have you back, my friend.
2: Guru, man. You know, you really use that term quite a bit.
1: Well, there are a lot of gurus in my life. I don't know what to tell you.
2: I am a Jedi master. Let's leave it at that. How about that?
1: Last week, we were talking about how much fun Tom Cruise movies are.
2: Yeah.
1: And now Tom Cruise comes out with a movie called Digger, and the reviews are all over the place. What's going on with this movie?
2: Let's just say, in a kind way, they are divisively split between critics and audiences. I'm looking at Rotten Tomatoes right now, and it's at 54%. That's not great. Now, this is with Tom Cruise. He stars as an oil baron, Baron Digger Rockwell. The story is set kind of in this near future where they're facing this massive environmental disaster after an oil exploration project goes south in Greenland. It triggers a catastrophic crack in the ice and all of that. You know, look, the curiosity thing is it's Tom Cruise in a gigantic fat suit, okay, and, you know, aged makeup. Almost unrecognizable. You know, it almost goes back to that scene that Rowley had in Tropic Thunder from many years ago. Now, I'm going to read you some of the reviews. Some people have called it spectacularly obnoxious, while others are praising it, saying, absolutely never boring. So there's this line here. How is this movie going to do this weekend? Is it going to get its box office from the curiosity seekers and the Tom Cruise devotees, you know? And this movie is directed by Alexander Iñárritu, who also directed Leonardo DiCaprio's Oscar-winning performance in The Revenant. So it's not like this is some small little indie flick or whatever, you know, that's going to go by the wayside. This is Tom Cruise we're talking about here. You would think it's going to have to do some business, but I don't know. The jury's out here.
1: It's really interesting, right? You got a world-class director. You got Tom Cruise. You got John Goodman. You got Jesse Plemons. It's
2: yeah.
1: A pretty star-studded cast. It'll be interesting to see how this thing does and be interesting to see once the public gets a chance to look at it. But this thing comes out this week. We'll wait and see. The trailer, I have to admit, is a tad odd.
2: It is. It's completely odd. And I think that's what they're shooting for here. Look, you know, he knows this isn't Top Gun 3. He knows it's not Days of Thunder 2. You know, so there's still that belief that there's a built-in audience. And, you know, Iñárritu's work, you know, he's got a following, too. So I think the curiosity seekers are going to come check it out. But I don't think it's going to be the blockbuster that they would hope it would be. And, you know, it's interesting, too, because this is being released under Warner Brothers, which is now being absorbed into the newly named, by the way, Skydance Company, you know, now that the Warner Mount merger has gone completely through.
1: Right.
2: And, you know, Warner Brothers has not had a good streak. They've had a slump for the last 12 months without a single film crossing the $100 million domestic mark. You know, how does that play now, and what will the lessons over the weekend be with this going forward with movies like this, considering that the new Skydance Company has to have some blockbusters according to that new deal that you and I talked about last week?
1: Mm-hmm. Plot thickens. All right. Now, a couple weeks ago, we talked about this movie that I'm totally obsessed with, I Am Rocky. It's the making of Rocky. And are you telling me that they're in development for a Rocky? Where are we up to in Rocky movies?
2: So here's the thing, and this caught my eye, and I did a post about this on my social channels. You can look it up on Instagram on Matt Wolf on Air and also on Facebook. Sylvester Stallone apparently is in talks with Amazon MGM to go back and do a recut of Rocky V. This is one of the most, probably the most divisive movie of the entire series. It came out in 1990, and, you know, I posted this thing and thinking that, you know, a lot of people were going to chime in, hated this movie, you know, it doesn't even deserve a recut, but I have to tell you, there's a lot of fans of Rocky

0: 5 out there. I guess the movie has softened over the years. It wasn't exactly awful, but it wasn't great either. So what Stallone wants to do now, you know, he's got the book out, he's got the new season of Tulsa King coming, you know, and like you said, you've got the new I Am Rocky movie coming. Rocky turns 50 this year, so now what he wants to do is he wants to take a lot of the scenes and a lot of the stuff that was left on the cutting room floor, and he wants to make a totally new re-edit of Rocky V, similar to what he did with Rocky IV a couple of years ago, you know, taking out the extraneous stuff, some of the more, you know, unbelievable aspects of the film, and maybe putting in more of the character moments. Like, there was apparently a ton of stuff between him and Adrian that just got completely junked out. Now, whether or not that's a reason to remake a movie, we don't know. But, you know, again, with the dedicated fan base, I think there's a market for something like this.
1: Which one was Rocky V? Was that Tommy Gunn?
0: That was Tommy Gunn, the late Tommy Morrison. And, you know, this adds a whole other thing to the aspect of this proposal, okay? You know, this also starred Stallone's real-life son, Sage, in that movie as, you know, Rocky Jr.
1: Right.
0: And, you know, Sage passed away a number of years ago. So, you know, as a father and, of course, as a director and as a creative, you know, how do you go back and look at that and, you know, sit in front of the editing decks? I mean, we have a hard, you know, it's a tough job to do, A, and then B, you have to look at the memory of your son right there. So maybe he's doing that, you know, sort of a tribute to Sage, too, as well, to say, hey, I can go back to this thing, maybe tweak it a little bit better, and maybe it comes out better or as it was originally envisioned by John Albertson, who also directed the very first Rocky. You know, Rocky V was supposed to be a major, major movie. It did okay. But like you said, some of the aspects of the movie just did not fly well with the audience. And always, Sylvester Stallone always was apologizing for this movie. When Rocky Balboa came out, he said, this is my apology for Rocky V. Well, now he's going back for the mea culpa here, too.
1: Interesting. You tell your Hollywood, you know, highfalutins over there the next time you talk to them that you're that you're meeting with cigars and cognac and everything.
0: That's right.
1: that I will go and watch Rocky 75. You put Rocky and Rocky Balboa in it. I'll go and see it. If you want to recut the first one, the last one, if you want to mash them all up, and I'll go anytime Rocky's in it, I'll go see it.
0: The Rocky Supercut, all of them, and then some coming soon.
1: Rocky, 17 hours of a Rocky marathon. I will go and see it. I love everything about this movie. It is one of the great inspirational movies of all time, and I just love it. I mean,
0: absolutely.
1: And I don't think I'm the only one. I think there's lots of us out there.
0: No, there is. And, you know, you and I have talked about this before. Why does it do so well? You know, because it's an age-old story, right? It's of the unknown who comes up from nowhere, literally. And in this case, you know, in the first movie, he almost gets the championship. And then in Rocky II, he does get the championship. And I think as human beings, we always gravitate toward the great stories like that, whether it's Luke Skywalker, the farm kid from nowhere, comes up and defeats the Empire, whether it's a little hobbit that's sent on a mission over mountains and fire and brimstone to save the world, and he does it against insurmountable odds. That's an appealing story, right? And that is ageless, and it's timeless.
1: What do we know about the Fred Astaire biopic with Tom Holland?
0: This is getting more and more interesting. I'll tell you, you and I have spoken about this for a while because, you know, Tom Holland can do no wrong now. He's got the number one movie, domestic movie in all of United States history with Spider-Man Brand New Day. So aside from the next Spider-Man movie, what else is he working on? And I've mentioned to you before that he's got the Fred Astaire biopic, which doesn't even have a name yet, but he's going to be starring as Fred Astaire, you know, the legendary song and dance man. And, dude, you can't have a conversation about Fred Astaire without mentioning the great Ginger Rogers. And now this week it was announced they have their Ginger Rogers for this, and it is none other than Sabrina Carpenter landing the role. Now, it's a little bit divisive. People I spoke to, some people are rolling their eyes like, come on, really? We're putting this Pop-Tart, you know, into one of the greatest, literally greatest shoes in all of cinema history. And then there's the other side where they're just like, not so much. And I'm going to tell you, I'm with that side. I'm with the let's go.
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0: He runs out of time. He rolls towards his left, gets past one defender, throws it to Boyd, who makes the catch at the 15 down the far sideline, and he is in. Touchdown, Pleasanton, 25-yard pitch and catch from Janicek to Boyd.
1: Play Steiner, and he's got a step. Look out. He's across the 40, 35, 30, an okey-doke at the 20, the 15, the 10, the 5. Touchdown, M3.
2: Dropping back is Johnson. Throwing it down, he looks for Kipton Hollins, who reels it in. Touchdown, Holdridge Dusters.
1: Eric Dickey, 30-yard field goal attempt to put him up by one. The kick is up. It is good.
3: October is here and the heat of summer is truly behind us. It was a perfect night for Friday Night Lights on this week's sixth edition of High School Football. I'm Christian Schwartz and this is the High School Football Scoreboard Show on the Rural Radio Network. As district play continues, many teams are hoping to secure a spot in the playoffs as well as get the district victories. Two district rivals battled each other today on Cami Country as the Alma Cardinals hosted the Elm Creek Buffaloes. This was a game that went down to the wire, as Scott Foster reports.
1: An instant classic here in Alma tonight as the Cardinals win 45-44 with 57 seconds left. A 30-yard field goal by sophomore Eric Dickey put the Cardinals up for good. It was a back-and-forth night. Points scored all the time. Both teams able to score pretty much at will. Only three punts on the night, a couple interceptions, and an incredible ending to this one for sure. 276 yards passing for sophomore quarterback for Alma, Drew Lewis, as he scored six touchdowns on the night. Cole Steiner had a great game for Elm Creek also. He rushed 164 yards and three touchdowns. It was Archer Gusick with three touchdown receptions. So many great plays, including a hook and lateral. It was just a great game here tonight from Alma. The Cardinals, though, go to 5-1. Elm Creek drops to 2-4 in this wild one from Harlan County. Again, it is Alma winning tonight 45-44 with the Scoreboard Show. I'm Scott Foster.
3: Thanks, Scott. Well, after securing their first victory in years, the Holdridge Dusters battled against the Kearney Catholic Stars, who, unlike previous seasons, are winless so far this year. John Chilling had the call on KUVR and brings us the details.
2: Tonight on KUVR, the Holdridge Dusters hosted Kearney Catholic, looking for their second win of the season, and they had a fantastic start to this game, going up 28-0 in the first half. It was a heavy dose of the run game for the Holdridge Dusters. They were able to score on some big runs as they continued to build momentum in this season. Holdridge running for 299 yards against the Kearney Catholic Stars. Like I said, a 28-0 lead at the half. Big time plays for Holdridge, but it was Kearney Catholic who came out in that second half with new resolve. They got some big time plays, an 80-yard pass, for example, from their starting quarterback, Cole Berg, to Beckett Biddlecomb. It was a big, or Lawson Cochran, I should say. It was a big time throw for the first score of the game for these Kearney Catholic Stars, and they scored 19 unanswered points.

0: points to make it interesting. Holdridge hanging on for a big time 35-19 win. They held Kearney Catholic to just 26 rushing yards, but 237 passing yards. Meanwhile, the Dusters throwing for 108 yards. Lucas Johnson, two touchdowns on through the air as well. Deacon Berkey finishing 19 rushes for 162 yards and a touchdown. Harley Wells, 17 carries for 77 yards and one touchdown. Reception-wise, it was Kipton Hollerts leading the way, two catches for 69 yards and a touchdown. Barrett Schroeder getting the other touchdown, one catch for 17 yards for that touchdown. He also kicked a 46-yard field goal, and it was a big-time win for these Dusters. They prepare to head to Highway 6 rival Minden next week in a game that will be on KUVR. For the Rural Radio Scoreboard Show, I'm John Schilling.
1: Thanks, John. Now we go on to scores in 11-man football. Kearney falls to Bennington 27-23. North Platte holds off Norfolk 22-19. And Grand Island beats Omaha Buena Vista 51-0. It was Crete over Lexington 52-6. Aurora defeats Hastings 27-10. Grand Island Northwest shuts out McCook 35-0. It was York holding off Lincoln Pius X 25-20. Cozad falls to Omaha Roncalli Catholic 49-27. Holdridge defeats Kearney Catholic in a big way 35-19. That game was heard on KUVR. It was Adams Central over Raymond Central 27-7. Minden rolls past Broken Bow 35-7. Gothenburg shuts out Chase County 48-0. Ord shuts out Wood River 36-0. It was Malcolm over H&H 42-20. Fillmore Central gets by Donovan Trumbull 21-6. It was Hershey over Valentine 35-20. And Grand Island Central Catholic takes care of St. Paul 61-7. Coming up, we have another 8-man football recap as Southern Valley traveled to Pleasanton. John Willis will have that report. Plus, we'll look at scores from 8 and 6-man football. 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
5: Takes the snap, option play to the right, pitches it out to Classen. He cuts back inside, gets past the defender, and he will run in. Touchdown, Pleasanton.
0: Johnson takes the snap, rolls over to his right side, flushed out of the pocket, finds a wide open Barrett Schroeder.

0: one running back. That's Hammond Banks to his side. He'll throw it out there. He's got a man. It's complete. 40. He could go 30, 25, 20, 15, 10, 5. Touchdown, Drew Bennett.
1: Drops back. Looks to throw. Has some time. Airs it out. Near sideline. Jump ball for Jace Chukar. Makes the catch at the Bertrand 30. Breaks a tackle. He's going to go all the way for a Loomis touchdown. And the Wolves take the lead with 86 seconds to play.
2: Welcome back to the High School Football Scoreboard Show on the Rural Radio Network. I'm Christian Schwartz. Had to sprinkle in a highlight there from yesterday's matchup between Loomis and Bertrand that was heard on 880KRVN. That was another instant classic that we had, and Loomis came out on top on that one, 20-18. Well, last segment, we talked about the Elm Creek-Alma game and how they were two teams looking to secure a playoff spot as well as a district victory. Well, on 880KRVN, it was another battle with playoff and district implications as the Pleasanton Bulldogs took on the Southern Valley Eagles. John Willis had the call and breaks it down for us.
3: Well, in a highly anticipated eight-man matchup here tonight, it was a one-sided affair in Pleasanton as the hometown Bulldogs won on senior night on a final score of 45-16. They got things started early and often, scored twice in the first quarter on a Jack Klassen 7-yard rushing touchdown, a 25-yard pitch and catch from Owen Janicek to his wide receiver Maddox Boyd. Then in the second quarter, a 3-yard rushing touchdown for Alex Naaman and a 21-yard passing touchdown to Grady Riley. They were up big at the half and ended up going up 37-0 in the third quarter on a 43-yard pitch and catch to Braxton Ellenstein. Southern Valley would fight back. They scored a couple of touchdowns late in the third quarter, a 7-yard passing touchdown from Houston Hunt to Creighton Chesterman and a 1-yard rushing touchdown from Houston Hunt, but then a kind of a put-away drive there midway through the fourth quarter. Jack Klassen had his second rushing touchdown of the game from 8 yards out to put the game away and win 45-16. For Southern Valley, they had 242 total yards, 131 through the air. Houston Hunt was 14 of 22 with 131 yards with a touchdown and two picks. Hunter Lands had 21 carries for 62 yards. On the other side for Pleasanton, 351 yards overall, 240 through the air. Owen Janicek was 17 of 26 for 240, three touchdowns and a pick. And Jack Klassen led the way on the ground, 19 carries for 85 yards and two touchdowns. So again, Pleasanton wins this important game 45-16. They are now 5-1 on the season. Southern Valley falls to 4-2. For the High School Football Scoreboard Show, I'm John Willis.
2: Thanks, John. Now let's look at scores in 8 and 6-man football. In 8-man football, Sandy Creek rolls over Amherst 84-19. Gibbon takes care of Kimball 41-20. It was Johnson Brock over Thayer Central 49-26. Takema Herman defeats Twin River 60-14. Ravenna demolishes Hastings St. Cecilia 74-14. Alma squeaks by Elm Creek 45-44. That was a matchup you heard on Cami Country. Arapahoe shuts out South Loop 38-0. Wilcox Hildreth flies over Franklin 66-22. North Platte St. Pat's takes care of Hitchcock County in a battle of top tens 55-6. It was Superior over Kennesaw 54-22. Highline gets by Maywood Hay Center 18-8. Cambridge takes down Blue Hill 44-22. And Selma Myrna rolls past Mullen 76-28. Pleasanton defeats Southern Valley 45-16. That game was heard on 880KRVN. It was Axtell over Overton 38-6. Deschler defeats Osceola 58-34. Sandhills Thedford wins in a shootout over Sandhills Valley 66-44. Brady demolishes Maxwell 70-28. It was Central Valley over Elgin Public Pope John in a big way 68-6. Lawrence Nelson rolls over Southern 70-22. It was Dundee County Stratton over Sutherland 62-8. And Juanita Palisade shuts out Bayard 24-0. Finally, in six-man football, McCool Junction rolls over Scribner-Snyder 54-6. It was Arthur County over Sumner-Eddyville-Miller 40-22. Wallace gets by Southwest 20-13. It was Dorchester rolling past Nebraska Lutheran 62-19. Silver Lake shuts out High Plains 40-0. And Med Valley rolls past Paxton 56-7. And that's going to do it for this week 6 edition of the High School Football Scoreboard Show. For John Willis, John Schilling, and Scott Foster, I'm Christian Schwartz. We'll see you again next week.

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3: On the campaign trail, I'm Deborah Valentine, Fox News. President Trump headlining a midterm election rally in Mobile, Alabama. Fox's Kristen Goodwin has more.
4: President Trump telling the crowd.
5: Earlier today, I spoke with members of the G7 nations, and I'm pleased to report that we have reached an agreement for Europe to release massive amounts of diesel fuel from the heavily stocked reserves, and that's starting immediately.
4: Saying he believes the war with Iran will end soon after the midterm elections and bring oil prices down.
5: 32 days from now, we're going to elect Tommy Tuberville as your next governor.
4: And praising GOP candidates in Alabama. Kristen Goodwin, Fox News.
3: Senator Tommy Tuberville faces Democrat former Senator Doug Jones in Alabama's gubernatorial race. The president campaigns in Ohio Saturday. New York Governor Kathy Hochul is appointing Attorney General Letitia James as a special prosecutor to investigate Cornell University's handling of a 2024 sexual assault allegation. Hochul says her decision to appoint James comes after new reports that Cornell police did not include testimony from the accuser in the report sent to the county DA for prosecution. AG James.
6: Every New Yorker deserves to know that when they report a crime, it will be investigated fully and fairly, that they will be seen and heard.
3: The governor also announcing plans for the state legislature to change rape and assault laws, allowing for prosecution in cases where the victim's too intoxicated to give consent. Christina Pike, whose failed execution in Tennessee this week, remains hospitalized, unconscious, and on a ventilator. Governor Bill Lee has ordered an independent review after two doses of an execution drug failed. The stunning failure on Wednesday has left both sides of the death penalty debate demanding answers. 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
3: The Manhattan District Attorney's Office has released the body cam footage from the arrest of Luigi Mangione. When cops asked him for his name, Mangione lied and handed over a fake ID.
10: What's your name?
11: Mark.
10: What is it?
11: Mark.
10: Mark?
11: Yes, sir.
10: Mark what?
11: Rosario.
10: Rosario? Someone called. They thought you were suspicious.
3: He was arrested in Altoona, Pennsylvania in late December 2024, 5 days after United Healthcare CEO Brian Thompson was shot and killed. Mangione has pleaded guilty to federal stalking charges and faces life in prison. He's set to be sentenced in December. Russian President Vladimir Putin issues a warning to NATO countries that Russia could use nuclear weapons if necessary in response to what he calls aggression. Fox's Jennifer Griffin reports.
12: Russia sent a written warning to NATO countries that it would use nuclear weapons if it feels the Russian enclave of Kaliningrad is under threat. Kaliningrad is wedged between Lithuania and Poland on the Baltic Sea. It is used by Russia as an intelligence listening post and base for its hybrid warfare. Putin made the warning while speaking at a foreign policy forum Thursday in Istra, Russia, a not-so-veiled reference to use nuclear weapons, part of Putin's ongoing effort to divide the NATO alliance and deter NATO from helping Ukraine.
3: This comes as Russia launches missiles on Ukraine's energy grid, causing power outages ahead of the brutal winter. A car drove into a crowd standing on a road to cheer on the Newcastle Knights rugby team. This happened north of Sydney, injuring people. There are reports that the driver has been arrested and the cause is being looked into still. New South Wales, an ambulance official said that several people were being treated at the scene. Thousands had been cheering the rugby team on this week as they trained. I'm Deborah Valentine. This is Fox News.
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14: Daily weather watch calls for clear skies overnight with temperatures in the upper 40s and winds out of the south at 10 to 20 miles an hour. On Saturday, lots of sunshine with high temperatures in the mid-70s and southwesterly winds at 15 to 30. Sunday, sunshine with high temperatures in the mid-60s. Monday, we'll see plenty of sunshine with high temperatures in the upper 60s. Tuesday, lots of sunshine again with highs in the mid-70s. And for Wednesday, we'll see lots of sun with high temperatures in the mid-70s. Thursday, plenty of sun and high temperatures in the mid-70s. Friday, sunny with high temperatures in the lower 70s. In the 880 Weather Center, I'm meteorologist Ray Miller. For more, check KRVN.com. Right now, it's 52.
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15: One bizarre story after one tragic story after one bizarre story. So it's been a week. And we'll get to the phone calls and the text messages and all that straight ahead. 1-844-2-McGraw. 1-844-262-4729. Let's get some headlines. And then we'll get to the phones. This Cornell University story is not going away anytime soon. New York Governor Kathy Hochul criticized the Cornell University's police department and the local district attorney for their handling of the case and the allegations made by a former student. She said she's been troubled to learn that the student had told police originally in 2024 that she had been raped at a fraternity house. That language was missing in the condensed statement that was sent to the local district attorney. That local attorney decided not to file criminal charges, but was the local attorney general or the local district attorney, did they have all the facts when they made that decision? Lots of answers, or lots of questions, very few answers in all of this. The unemployment rate ticked up a point today, or I guess a tenth of a point today. American employers added 29,000 jobs, and the unemployment rose to 4.2%. That's according to the Labor Department in their monthly jobs report that comes out the first Friday of every month. The results were weaker than expected. They also downgraded, they revised down job gains for July and August by 60,000. There's no sign that the job market is falling apart, but it's not necessarily hot either. It's a job market where many have said no one's firing and no one's hiring. So it's kind of even Steven. Ukraine announced that they fired a domestically made ballistic missile for the first time in combat. It's a breakthrough for Kyiv, which has found itself in a years-long struggle to fight the fight against Russia. The Ukraine weapon, which could be used to target Russian missile launchers along the border, is not expected to significantly shift the dynamics of the conflict, but this is the first step. They're also working on a larger missile that may be able to reach Moscow. Ukraine has, in this war, has revolutionized combat in ways in which I don't think we'll realize for years to come, with the drones and the powerful drones. And now they're making their own ballistic missiles. It's a story that needs to be told. Let's see here. What else we got? The Trump administration continues to push. This is what I like about the Trump administration. They do kind of the fun stuff. President Trump has created a new advisory council on UFOs and stocked it with a number of scientists who embrace the idea of alien technology may be lurking among us. Critics see it as a panel diverging from real work, but be that as it may, I think it's fun. I think it's people want to do it. Why not? So far this year, the Trump administration has released 6 rounds of UFO files. They're, you know, varying degrees of credibility. But I say let us know. I'm always for more information. I'm always for more disclosure. I will always be for that. I don't care what party it is in charge. But the more disclosure, the better, I feel. And yeah, if it ruffles some feathers and it makes people uneasy and whatever else, I get it, but the alternative is much worse. So I applaud the Trump administration for letting us know everything there is to know about UFOs and let us make the decision. Politics. Now, on the other side of that, President Trump, you know about this money he's using from the Department of Homeland Security to buy ads in college football games, political ads purchased with government taxpayer funds. Apparently, there's a story out tonight that Trump personally instructed his budget director to use taxpayer money for the TV ads praising his presidency. So far, the $20 million is being used for TV ads, and I'm sure we'll see some tomorrow during college football. The botched execution from earlier in the week, lawyers for Krista Pike now say that after her botched execution attempt, she's unconscious and on a ventilator. So they tried to execute this woman earlier in the week. It failed. And now she's in the hospital, unconscious, breathing on a ventilator. They're keeping her alive. The more we get into this story, the more bizarre it gets. And I know some people want to debate whether or not the death penalty is right or wrong or just or not or moral. Or I get all that. But forget any of that. Just this actual story and what's going on, just the facts of it is just a head scratcher, right? I mean, how do you wrap your brain around the fact that they tried to execute her once, it didn't work. She tried to help them find the vein the second time. They ended up using 7 different syringes. Ultimately, it didn't work. She was on the gurney, breathing and snoring. And they finally called the ambulance. They took her to the hospital. And now she's unconscious, still alive, living on a ventilator. I mean, that's one bizarre story. Heartbreaking all the way around. I mean, you have to think of the victim's family that's dealing with all of this as well. The horror that the victim's family has lived there for 30-something years. And then, of course, they were trying to get some closure. And then this happens. I mean, the whole thing is a nightmare. Let's see here. What else we got here going on? Some of the world's wealthiest industrial nations, including the U.S., agreed to release 100 million barrels of diesel and crude from their reserve stockpiles. We'll see how much that helps with the price of gas and diesel. Let's see here. What else we got going on? There was one other story here that tweaked my interest, which I wanted to get out. And then, let's do this. I always like these. I like this day in history. These are always fun. This day in history, 1967, Thurgood Marshall was sworn in as the Associate Justice of the Supreme Court, becoming the first black justice on the U.S. Supreme Court. 1967, October 2nd. What else happened? Rod Sterling's television show, The Twilight Zone, made its debut on this day in 1959. I love that show. Even today, black and white, it stands the test of times. The little one and I watch it every once in a while, and every once in a while I still get scared. Oh, man, there are some good ones. The Twilight Zone, Rod Sterling, 1959 debuted. Rock Hudson passed away at this on this day in 1985. Right, one of the first major public figures to acknowledge openly that he had HIV and AIDS. Rock Hudson passed away at the age of 85. And on this day in 2018, Turkish investigators believe that the well-known Saudi dissident James Khashoggi, a Washington Post columnist and a U.S. resident, was killed inside the consulate in Istanbul, Turkey. That was in 2018. So that's a little rundown of what happened on October 2nd. All right, here are the phone numbers. 1-844-2-McGraw, 1-844-262-4729. Let's do this. We've got a couple of lines open. I'll pass the break. We'll come back. We'll go straight to phone calls. Stay right there. America at Night. Back in a moment.
16: 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Call 844-2-McGraw. America at Night with McGraw-Milhaven.
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15: All right, let's get to the phones here. Enough babbling by me. Robert in New Haven, Connecticut. 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
24: Thank you, McGraw. I have a couple different topics. Maybe I'll just ask you them, and maybe you could talk to them, you know, talk to me or your audience off the air. But one of them is the lettuce, the Taylor Farms, with the lettuce is all contaminated.
15: Yeah.
24: And there's a thing, I left it with your call screener. It's a word called C-Y-C-L.
15: Cyclospora.
24: And guess where that comes from?
15: I don't know, no idea. Oh, yeah. No, I thought you meant where the word came from.
24: You're in a field, you and me are, you know, picking these, whatever it is, lettuce, and we're in an 18,000 acre or 1,800 acre farm, and we got to take a poop. Guess what?
15: Well, look. All right. First of all, I don't need the graphic. Okay, that's one. Two, human feces can show up in any way, shape, or form. I mean, it's you know, we can all use our imagination to figure out how it ends up in our food. Okay, we don't need any graphic details.
24: But to prevent it in the future, put houses out there. That's all with that one topic. And the other topic is with the boys, with the school. I don't know what school is that. Clemson or?
15: Cornell.
24: Cornell, yes.
15: Yeah.
24: This is just a hypothetical. Which one of those seven boys, parents or uncle, is a senator or the dean's nephew?
15: Oh, I didn't know that.
24: Or a congressman? No, I'm just hypothetically speaking. And the other issue I had, if you don't mind,
15: yes,
24: is was she recorded?
15: Well,
24: she sat down and talked.
15: Well, apparently there is quite a bit of there's now allegations. We know there are text messages because the text messages are out. Now those are allegedly part of the text messages that were sent between fraternity members and so on and so forth. I don't want to jump ahead, and I don't want to say more than what's being reported. But now there's questions over, was there some type of video? Are there pictures? Are there more than just other screenshots? Robert, thanks for the phone call. At this point, we don't know. There's a lot we don't know. But there are screenshots that are allegedly connected to them, and you can see in plain sight what these text messages say. And again, a lot of people are saying, I'll hold off on that. Let's go to Gil in San Antonio. Gil, welcome to American Night. Thanks for calling.
25: Yes. You know, McGraw, I've been around a long time and I've seen a lot of these cases. I was even involved in one. I was, around 2007, accused of sexual harassment when I was in the Philippines. And the judge laughed at it and threw it out. But women lie. And there's some very famous cases. Do you remember Marv Albert, the sports guy? The trouble he got into in Virginia?
15: Okay, hold on a second. Gil, there are text messages of these boys bragging about what they did and saying I'm not going to use the actual terminology because it's so vile, but there are text messages and screenshots of the text messages in where the boys are soliciting other boys to join in on the fun, if you get my drift. So this is, I don't know what happened, but it's not made up. There is credible evidence that something very horrific went wrong in that. And I don't know if it was consensual. I have no idea. But what I do know is that it was morally reprehensible.
25: Yeah, alcohol does that to a lot of people.
15: Okay, still no excuse.
25: Especially when you're young.
15: Still no excuse. None. Because if one of those frat boys got drunk at a party, went home and killed a family of four who was coming home from dinner, we wouldn't say, boy, you know, alcohol does that to people. You know, drunk driving, you know, well, you know. No, we wouldn't say that, right? We would say, oh, my goodness, that man, that boy, that person should have known better, and getting drunk and killing someone in a drunk driving accident is no excuse.
25: Well, one more point, if I may.
15: Yes.
25: These gentlemen, seven of them are students at Cornell, an Ivy League school, which means that their families probably have money. And when your family has money, you're a target for every sleazy lawyer who doesn't care about the truth, who just cares about getting money. And there are a lot of them also.
15: Okay, thanks for the phone call, Gil. I mean, that's a lot of ifs there. Yeah. Yes, there are rich people who are targets. There are also rich people who have sons who do stupid things. So, again, we have no idea. Look, let me also point this out. And this story is quite interesting because we've talked about it a couple times this week. And there is a sense of don't jump to conclusions. The news media is piling on. Okay, the news media is not piling on. Everybody jumps to conclusions. And all you have to do is read social media. And everybody's jumping to whatever agenda-driven conclusion they want to come up with. Which is what people do. The news media just reported it, and everybody else came to a conclusion or decided they were guilty or decided they were innocent without hearing half the facts or some of the facts. So don't blame the news media for everybody hearing the story and jumping to their own conclusion. That's not the media's fault. Okay? This we can't allow the news media to rush to judgment. The news media is not rushing to judgment. The news media is reporting the facts that we know. When they're coming out, everybody else is jumping to conclusions. Whether you think they're innocent, whether you think they're being railroaded, whether you think the girl is lying, whether you think the girl, whatever, wherever you stand on this, and if you think you know what happened, you're jumping to conclusions. Oh, she was drinking, therefore she deserved it. Oh, she was drinking, she wasn't drinking, she did that. Right? All of that. I haven't read that in the media. I've read that in social media, right? So this whole idea, oh, they're all at the media. It's not the media's fault. The media is just reporting what happened. And subsequently, the lawsuit. It's not the media's fault. Everyone else is jumping to conclusions on all this. America at Night, back in a moment.
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9: The 880 Weather Watch for South Central Nebraska and North Central Kansas calls for clear skies overnight and lows will be in the mid to upper 40s across the region. Saturday, sunny. Highs range from near 70 in parts of Kansas to the mid to upper 70s in parts of Nebraska. Saturday night, mostly clear. Lows fall to the upper 40s to low 50s across the region. Sunday, lots more sunshine. Just a tad bit cooler with highs in the upper 60s to near 70 across the region. Sunny night, clear. Lows get down to the upper 40s in most areas. And then Monday, sunny with highs in the upper 60s to near 70 again. From the 880 Weather Center, I'm meteorologist Phil Jensko. For more, check KRVN.com.
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11: 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The Great Plains depends on 880 KRVN Lexington.
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1: All right, let's do this. We've got 1-844-42-McGraw, 1-844-262-4729. Let's go to Shane in Pell City, Alabama. Shane, welcome to America at Night.
2: 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Anyway, I ultimately was able to Google, got your podcast, and I've listened to literally every single one that you've put out, and you, not only your voice, your demeanor, your guests, you have become fast and fervently my favorite radio show. I can't commend you enough.
1: Thank you very much, Shane, in Pell City, Alabama. I appreciate it. That's very, very high praise. I appreciate it. Eduardo in Tampa, Florida. Eduardo, welcome to America at Night.
3: Yeah, good evening. Since it's Friday, I wanted to bring up a non-serious topic here. So I saw this the other day. Most expensive things you purchased that you later regret. And just some percentages here. The top one was luxury, which was 20%. Gambling, 19%. Vehicles, 18%. Vacation, 16%. Home, 13%. And education, 12%.
1: What was the first one?
3: Mine would be, obviously,
1: Eduardo.
3: Yeah.
1: Eduardo, what was the first one? I missed that.
3: Yeah, the first one was luxury, 20%.
1: What does that mean, luxury? You buy luxury? You mean like you buy expensive shampoo? Or you just buy
3: high-end stuff? Yeah.
1: High-end stuff? Okay. Yeah. All right. Yeah.
3: Yeah.
1: What would you say yours was the most?
3: I would say mine would be just buying something that shopping, traveling maybe, where I shouldn't have bought something.
1: Yeah, I always regret putting a meal on a credit card.
3: Okay.
1: Because you eat the meal, the credit card comes 3 weeks later, right? The bill comes 3 weeks later, and you're like, well, now I got to pay for it. Right? I'd much rather pay for it the night I have it. And then not pay for it 3 weeks later, because no lobster, you know, no steak is that good that you got to pay for it 3 weeks later. And
3: I prefer
1: and
3: debit
1: or
3: card myself, yeah, I prefer and, debit yeah, and credit.
1: Yeah, and or you put it on a credit card and you don't have the money. Right, I did this a lot when I was younger and stupid. Now I'm older and stupid, but now I just make bigger mistakes. But right, you go out to dinner, you put it on a credit card. And 3 weeks later, you get the bill for, you know, $75, and you pay $5. So now that $75 dinner costs you $150 in interest costs.
3: Right. Yeah.
1: That would be me. But in terms of expensive things, you know, I did buy a car once that I hated. And it was a lease deal. And I couldn't get out of the lease, so I was stuck, you know, paying for it for, you know, longer than I wanted to. I guess that was the dumbest thing I ever did.
3: Okay.
1: So, Eduardo,
3: all right,
1: thanks
3: well,
1: for
3: thank
1: phone
3: you
1: call.
3: For sharing that. Yeah.
1: You
3: we
1: got it.
3: Something thanks. From you that we didn't never heard before. Okay. Thank
1: there you
3: very
1: go.
3: Much for sharing
1: there
3: that.
1: You go. Yes.
3: Yeah.
1: Yes.
3: Sharing that to your audience.
1: You've learned, Eduardo, that I'm an idiot. But I think that was well established before that. No, we all buy things we shouldn't buy. But it's not the expensive stuff that kills you. It's the, that's just $10. Oh, that's just $5. Oh, that's just $20. Well, it's $20. All right, what's the big deal? Is it Dave Ramsey who says pay with cash? Because when you pay with cash, if it's a digital $20 on your phone from Apple Pay, you're, that's $20. It's just a number, right? But when you got to take the $20 out of your wallet and hand over the $20, you're like, wait a minute, hold on a second, right? Or pay something's $500. All right, so I transfer the money from one account. I transfer these numbers to your account, and they're just numbers. But when I got to actually pay the $525, then you're like, wait a minute, this is... So I would recommend paying in cash. Then that way you're much more apt to sort of, hey, wait a minute, this is sort of a waste of time. Tony in Montreal. Tony, welcome to America at Night. Thanks for checking in.
4: How you doing?
1: Good. How are you?
4: I'm doing fine. Just went out to one of my friends' bars called Baton Rouge. You guys call it Baton's, and had some nice ribs. And the best thing about tonight is we don't have to talk politics. We can just talk about the upcoming baseball. I checked out the schedule tomorrow. If you're a baseball fanatic like me, and I hear this guy McGraw-Milhaven likes baseball for some reason, I don't know why. I heard you pitched at Yankee Stadium, and you pitched off the mound, and you had a tryout out there, so you must know a little bit about baseball. And you're like a Chew guy, like I was back in Deke. They tried to get me on Chew, then I can tell you honestly, that Chew is not really savory. It's anything but, and I agree with you. You could be bending over next to the batting cage, throwing up your cookies, and certainly not helping your spitball when you're bent over like that. But I remember one of my Deke brothers. He was the Skull Bandit. He was handing out Skull right and left for free. Anyway, tomorrow's baseball day in all over North America. And the other thing is we have hockey again, and I was watching hockey tonight, and a couple of guys asked me, did Montreal have a chance to win? I said, well, you know, the competition's rough. As long as Florida keeps Barkov on the ice, Barkov has been, like, one of the best players in the NHL, won all kinds of awards. He spent the whole season in the stands last year injured. And he got on the ice, I think it's his second game, and he re-injured the same knee. Looks like he's gone. So hockey is very fickle, right? You could be a Stanley Cup champ this year, and you could be losing to the Washington Capitals, getting hammered like they did tonight. Carolina got smashed by Ovechkin and all that, because I remember you mentioned Ovechkin this morning.
1: Yeah, well, so listen to this. The thing about hockey, right, when the Blues won the Stanley Cup, they were in the middle of December, and they fired their coach. They had the worst record in the NHL, and they ended up winning the Stanley Cup that year. So, I mean, a team can get hot in hockey, and who knows what can happen.
4: Well, you had Binnington in the Nets who went crazy. But shout out to the St. Louis franchise. You guys have an incredible hockey tandem right now, Jim Montgomery of Montreal, of the Maine Black Bears, former Hobie Baker Award winner. I believe he still is the highest and leading scorer in Maine Black Bear history. He just hired his college, I guess, Greg Cronin, who coached at Maine Black Bears and was with Anaheim for 2 years as head coach and been around in U.S. national team. Another phenomenal player that I played with when he was at Colby College. Him and his brother Donnie Cronin from Massachusetts, Arlington. Hopefully some of your people down in Boston will be knowing the Cronin brothers. Amazing. His dad was an amazing hockey player at BU also, Donnie Sr. So your team right now has one of the most fantastic tandem hockey coaching staffs, plus the other coaches that they have. But just having Donnie Cronin, a UMaine Black Bear, and a Colby White Mule, my former teammate, I'm going to be cheering for the St. Louis Blues. I love St. Louis. As you know, McGraw, I was recruited to play for a guy by the name of Bill Selman back in the day when he was running the University of St. Louis Billikens. So I love St. Louis.
1: God love you, Tony. Thank you, sir. Appreciate it. It's opening night in hockey. Lots of teams playing all over the hockey world tonight. Danny and Rolla. Danny, welcome to America at Night. Danny?
5: Hey, brother. I wanted to tell you that, you know, I've been kind of in a whirlwind for the last week or two, but you said that about your listeners praying. And I want to say thank you to everyone that's prayed for me and that will not go unnoticed and unrewarded. I'm not God, but he'll see it.
1: Well,
5: let
1: me just say we've gotten a slew of texts, a slew of comments, a slew of people reached out to me, and they just were, you know, wishing you well, and they're not looking for anything special other than just, you know, wish you get better and hope you are.

0: and everybody pretty much crucified him, and it was found out that he was 100% innocent. He was a good Samaritan trying to do right, and the media crucified him. Same thing, Duke Lacrosse. Same thing, not a shadow of a doubt, no, completely innocent. Central Park 5, which you did touch on earlier in the show, but you may not like the behavior. It may be morally reprehensible, but it doesn't necessarily mean illegal. And I will say this, regret does not equal rape. And well, I don't know if you heard any of this, but evidently she had sent a text. Yes, sir.
1: Yeah, no, I know. She sent a text saying it wasn't illegal. Now, we don't know what she meant by that. We have no idea, okay? She could have meant that what happened isn't what actually happened. Well, anyway, I'm not going to get into that. Danny, all I'm going to say is this, is that none of us knows what happens, okay? None of us knows. We know. No. Let me finish. So to somehow say, remember Richard Jewell was falsely accused, has no bearing on this case. The Duke lacrosse team, falsely accused, no bearing. I could say, you know, yeah, but what about O.J. Simpson? He wasn't falsely accused, even though he was found not guilty, right? I mean, we all believe he did it, right? I could go through a million people who haven't been falsely accused. That doesn't mean anything. We don't know anything about this, and we don't know the facts. But what we do know now is that there are text messages from these seven people, varying degrees of guilt, maybe innocent, who I don't know. But we do know that there are text messages that went back and forth between the fraternity brothers in this fraternity, and it was the most disrespectful, disgusting, morally reprehensible text messages you could possibly imagine. And that's what I said. Everybody else is jumping to conclusions about Richard Jewell and the Duke lacrosse team and people who were falsely accused. Okay, so what? That doesn't mean any. That has no bearing on this case in any way, shape, or form. So yes, some guys do terrible things. Some guys get falsely accused. Some women do terrible things. All of that's true. That does no bearing on this case whatsoever.
0: Bro, let me give you one last piece, and then I'll wish you a good weekend.
1: You got it.
0: What I was talking about is she evidently sent a text, and I don't know this stone cold 100%, but supposedly she sent a text to the main individual that she was interested in saying, hey, that was fun, could we do it again?
1: But no, that wasn't the text. The text apparently said something. The text apparently said something along the lines of, it was what happened that night wasn't illegal or wasn't something along those, but wasn't against the law or whatever. It didn't break the law. But again, without getting too graphic in this, and Richard, thank you for the phone call. Without getting too graphic in this,
0: my name's Danny.
1: Danny. We don't
0: have a good weekend, brother.
1: Thanks, man. I appreciate it. We don't know the context of that. Okay. And again, I'm not going to get into graphic detail in a family-run radio show, okay? But that sentence could be any number of things. You could also be, she was still trying to process exactly what happened. She didn't know that, right? The emotions that go through, when I don't know if she's guilty. I don't know if she's innocent. I have no idea. But I do know that if anyone that I knew or was friends with, associated with, or knew in any way, shape, or form, was one of those seven guys, you knew you were doing wrong. You knew she was incapacitated, even if she was in some way agreeable in any way. You knew she was incapacitated, and you knew what was going on, and you knew it was wrong. You knew it. You just knew it. And don't tell me you didn't know it. Okay, well, you know, boys will be boys. No. It is reprehensible that those boys, now that we're seeing text messages about

0: you know, hey, look at me, or come on up and get your, I mean, it is reprehensible. And I love these people who say, well, you know, don't jump to conclusions. The Duke lacrosse team, you're jumping to conclusions. You're assuming that somebody's guilty or innocent. And just because somebody was falsely accused in the past doesn't mean everyone that's accused in the future is falsely accused. It's interesting. Yeah, that's true. Some people are falsely accused. Some people aren't falsely accused. Right? Not to mention that the sexual assault on college campuses is an epidemic, regardless of how this case turns out. I don't get it. It's like the people who somehow... Anyway, I'm out of time. Back in a moment.
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9: 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As a dad of a daughter who was sexually assaulted in college, we never went public. 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Have a great weekend. Thanks for putting up with me. 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
13: Preaching the message, I'm Chris DeMayo, Fox News. President Trump rallies Republican voters in Mobile, Alabama, part of a 32-day campaign blitz.
14: President Trump praising GOP candidates in Alabama.
15: Vote for more money in your pockets, bigger paychecks for your families, lower taxes, less crime, more Alabama steel, and more Alabama shipyards.
14: Addressing costs amid the war with Iran.
15: It's going to end very soon, probably right after the election. But as soon as it does end, oil prices will come tumbling down.
14: Noting European leaders agreed to release a massive amount of diesel oil stockpiles to help alleviate high prices after an emergency meeting of the group of seven leaders. And again, pledging to send American adults $5,000 if Republicans retain control of the House and Senate in the midterm elections. Kristen Goodwin, Fox News.
13: New York City Governor Kathy New York Governor, I should say, Kathy Hochul has appointed Attorney General Letitia James as special prosecutor in the Cornell investigation.
16: This case involves a woman identified in court papers as Jane Doe. She recently filed a civil lawsuit claiming she was drunk and drugged when seven members of the Chi Phi fraternity raped her at their frat house in 2024. Thompson's County District Attorney Matthew Van Houten decided not to bring criminal charges at the time, but now says it's clear Cornell did not provide his office with the full picture. He says he will cooperate fully with the James investigation. Now, the school also backing a fresh investigation, saying this quote, "We fully support the appointment of a special prosecutor and are committed to an independent external review of all aspects of how Cornell has handled this case."
13: Fox's Chanley Painter. A car drives into a large crowd at a rugby game in Australia, injuring 10 people, two critically. The crash not believed to be terrorism. 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
13: States affected by last weekend's nor'easter are still dealing with the damage, but areas around the Jersey Shore may have significant battles ahead.
29: In so many shore towns, rough waves from the nor'easter carved away feet of sand, leaving behind steep cliffs. Now the question is, how do these towns rebuild before the next storm? Federal, state, and local leaders in New Jersey have been touring some of the hardest-hit communities, pushing for federal help to restore what was lost. Stephen Rochette with the U.S. Army Corps of Engineers says surveys will show just how much sand was eaten away.
30: We're certainly seeing dune scarps, as we call them, which is significant erosion. We're seeing berm loss on the beach area that people know it.
29: The governor's office has 30 days from the storm to request a major disaster declaration. In Philadelphia, Katie Byrne, Fox Weather.
13: CBS NFL analyst Tony Romo has been let go after the former Dallas Cowboys quarterback's arrest on DUI charges. Romo had been on leave since his arrest July 23rd in Wisconsin. He pleaded no contest to charges of operating a vehicle while intoxicated. He had been the lead game analyst for the network since 2017. Krista Pike's lawyers say that she was placed on a ventilator in a hospital and was unconscious hours after her failed execution in Tennessee. Her lawyers said in a court filing on Friday that hospital staff were working to save Pike's life and clear the pentobarbital from her system as of late Thursday. Now, Pike was given two doses of the drug Wednesday in the failed execution. Pike's attorneys say that they believe problems with the IV lines caused the pentobarbital to flow into her body instead of her bloodstream. Tennessee Governor Bill Lee has ordered an independent investigation. U.S. employers adding a disappointing 29,000 jobs, and the unemployment rate ticked up last month, according to new data. That's a month before voters go to the polls in pivotal midterm elections. I'm Chris DeMayo.
31: The 880 Weather Watch for South Central Nebraska and North Central Kansas calls for clear skies overnight, and lows will be in the mid to upper 40s across the region. Saturday, sunny. Highs range from near 70 in parts of Kansas to the mid to upper 70s in parts of Nebraska. Saturday night, mostly clear. Lows fall to the upper 40s to low 50s across the region. Sunday, lots more sunshine. Just a tad bit cooler with highs in the upper 60s to near 70 across the region. Sunday night, clear. Lows get down to the upper 40s in most areas. And then Monday, sunny with highs in the upper 60s to near 70 again. From the 880 Weather Center, I'm meteorologist Phil Jensko. For more, check KRVN.com.
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0: 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On the morning of September 11th, 2001, Peter Braxton was the first military pilot in the air over the burning Twin Towers in downtown New York City. It was his first day on the job, not long after he did multiple tours of flight combat in the Middle East. Here's Peter with a story of his first combat mission in Afghanistan.
1: Most people don't. They spend their whole career and they don't go to combat. And I was one of those, like, those kids that went to preschool or kindergarten at four, because my birthday's in October. The next thing you know, I'm 22 and I'm being shuttled off to the Middle East. My first combat mission, you know, I'll never forget it. You know, we're flying, you know, pushing into Afghanistan and refueling all of these coalition fighters and F-16s and Marine F-18s. And one of our receivers, you know, asked us to turn off the chaff, like the stuff that drops out of your plane if you're being shot at. And I was like, well, you know, we don't have any of that. If that gets stuck, we're a big gas tank in the sky. We'll, I don't know, we'll blow up or it's not going to end well. So they don't put it in. We don't have any offensive or defensive threat detection or. And so I remember he radioed. He's like, all right, well, you're getting shot at. Day one. First day. And there's stuff, you know, blowing up next to our plane. And it's a big KC-10. It's a big, refueling tanker. Look, we were briefed on every day before your mission, you're briefed by the intel officers, you know, where the serviced air missile sites are, where the activity is, what types of weapons they have. And, you know, they have these shoulder fired kind of ancient missiles, but, you know, we called it, I guess, the golden BB, right? They're not that sophisticated, but they can take you out. And, you know, the range on those things are, you know, I think they were 19,000 feet. So here's the good news. Our air refueling altitude is 20 to 30,000 feet. So, you know, if we stay towards the 27,000 feet area, then, you know, there's probably less chance of them being able to hit us. But, you know, as the war progresses, they obviously got their own tactics. And what they would do is strap these missiles to a mule and climb up the mountain, like Sherpa up the mountain to about, you know, 12 or 14,000 feet. And then you can do the math. They can reach you. And so, you know, there were occasions where they were shooting at us. And again, no offensive or defensive threat detection. So how did we know? We had contact with command and control and they would tell us, you know, what quadrant or what's, you know, you've got to launch rifle. So, you know, there's not much tactics that you can do in the KC-10. You could do this kind of retrograde maneuver, where you climb away from the threat. And, you know, if you're still alive in 7 seconds, great. You know, it can be described as hours of boredom followed by moments of sheer terror. You know, that's kind of accurate, actually. But I mean, I've had to do that before. I've had to do that maneuver to climb away from the threat. And it was a part of my life. And at the time, it was tough. It was really hard, really, really hard. This is it's a huge mental load emotionally to be 22, 23, 24, have this type of machine that you're responsible for and the people to operate it and to motivate and incentivize and actually bring them home alive. That's what I would tell them. This machine flies itself. And, you know, my only job is to get you home. And I remember landing and I was thinking, what did I get myself into? Like, what happened? And it's so mentally taxing if you're not used to it or you're not seasoned. I remember we landed around 5 p.m. and, you know, sun was going down. It's late. It's in November, early November, and the sun's going down and I passed out. I think it was just mental exhaustion. I was in my uniform. I was still had my boots on. We're in a tent on a cot. I probably almost face planted. I was probably asleep before my head hit the pillow. And you're supposed to be allowed 12 hours of uninterrupted rest. And so what seemed like 12 hours later, somebody alerted me. I woke up. I was still in my uniform. I still had my boots on. It was 5. And I remember walking out of the tent and I was like, this is what side of the planet are we on? Why is the sun going down? It's getting darker. I had slept for 24 straight hours. They woke me up at 5 p.m. I was alerted for my second combat mission and the sun was going down. I don't know too many people who can sleep for 24 straight hours, but it takes some type of mental exhaustion for that to happen. I didn't get up, no food, no water, no bathroom breaks. And I remember thinking, this is not going to be easy. This is not going to be. And that's, you know, again, I guess that's what these troops go through. And that's why they probably deserve some gratitude and latitude for what they do. I know they're called to do it. It's their duty and they're trained to do it, but it's not easy. It wasn't easy.
0: And a terrific job on the production, editing, and storytelling by our own Greg Hengler. And a special thanks to Peter Braxton for sharing his story of his first day up in the air as a pilot, a trained pilot in the U.S. Air Force in Afghanistan. On that very first day, he hears the words, "You're getting shot at." And he's flying a KC-10, by the way, a big refueling tanker. And every day he's briefed about the perils of being in the air. The intel officers are telling him the kind of weapons the enemy has, where to go, where not to go. But of course, war and combat, well, they're unpredictable. And in the end, he had one task: bring his crew home. And bring them home he did. The story of Peter Braxton's first day of combat in Afghanistan here on Our American Stories. 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

0: And we continue with our American stories. Scooby-Doo, where are you? This is a question Americans have been asking ourselves for over a half century. This is the story of one of the most iconic cartoons of all time. Here's Greg Hengler with the story.
1: ''1969. America was approaching its 14th year fighting in Vietnam. A serial killer calling himself the Zodiac terrorized the San Francisco Bay Area with cryptic letters. Actress Sharon Tate and four others were brutally murdered at the hands of Charles Manson and his counterculture family of so-called flower children. With all this happening, the song topping the charts was this.
2: Sugar. Oh, honey, honey.
1: Sugar Sugar was originally recorded by the fictional garage band The Archies, spawned from the cartoon series The Archies, which itself was based on the long-running comic book series. This version reached number one in the U.S. on the Billboard Hot 100 chart in 1969 and remained there for 4 weeks. It was the tail end of animation's golden age, and the early years of television animation in particular. Parent advocacy groups like the now-defunct Action for Children's Television were pressuring television networks to drop violent action-adventure Saturday morning cartoons like The Herculoids. Fred Silverman, the head executive in charge of children's animation at CBS, sought new programming that would keep his Saturday morning block afloat while simultaneously keeping parental watchdogs off his back. The solution was to hopefully expand upon the massive success CBS found with the Archie show. So, Silverman contacted William Hanna and Joseph Barbera to develop a show in the Archie mold. Hanna-Barbera Productions were early pioneers in TV animation, having created shows like Tom and Jerry, Yogi Bear, The Smurfs, The Jetsons, and America's first primetime animated series, The Flintstones.
3: Just keep your eye on the ball, Barney boy.
1: The new Archie style show was initially called House of Mystery that would feature a teenage rock band and would solve mysteries in between gigs. Iwao Takamoto, an animation vet who got his start at Disney in the 40s, was assigned as designer of the project. From here, the series took shape as Mysteries 5. Much like the Archies, the band was also joined by a dog named Too Much, who played the bongos. Designer Takamoto, who had previously designed Astro from the Jetsons, took particular care in crafting Too Much by consulting one of his workmates, a breeder of Great Danes. But after studying these prize-winning Great Danes, Takamoto ignored their signature characteristics, making Too Much bow-legged, with a sloped back and a double chin. When the show was finally pitched to CBS, the band was phased out. The name of the leader of the group, Ronnie, was changed to Fred after a subtle suggestion from Fred Silverman. An easily frightened and always hungry talking dog, Too Much, was renamed Scooby-Doo. Inspiration for his new name came while Fred Silverman listened to Sinatra's Strangers in the Night on a cross-country flight.
4: Doo-dee-doo-bee-doo.
1: CBS ordered 17 episodes, and the show was introduced to generations of children on September 13th, 1969, as Scooby-Doo, Where Are You? Just a few weeks before Sesame Street premiered. What's remarkable about Scoob's first episode is that it established everything that the franchise would be known for, from the plot structure to the visuals, making each episode feel unique yet familiar by inserting different monsters, settings, gags, etc. Let's take a deep dive into this mystery, getting some help from the gang who created the show. Here's animation historian Mark Evener.
5: Don Messick did the voice of Scooby-Doo originated, and Don was just brilliant at breathing life into that character.
1: Here's the voice of the snack-loving beatnik Shaggy, legendary disc jockey Casey Kasem.
6: Well, I think Don got into the psyche of an animal that was very much like Scooby-Doo. That dog was alive, and it was a being, a human being.
7: And here's Bold Yodo.
5: And he just invested that character with so much personality and made him so funny that it's impossible not to love him.
7: Do I get a Scooby Snark?
8: We'll look for one after we're off the camera here.
7: Okay. Scooby-Dooby-Doo.
9: I just got the idea for a trap that'll solve this mystery. 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
9: Hang on, gang!
10: The way that I got the part for Freddie, I was doing a stand-up routine, and within this routine, I did like a dog and cat fight, a lot of, And this executive said, you know, we're doing a show called Scooby-Doo, and there's a dog. Why don't you come in and audition for Scooby-Doo? And I said, great. So I went over there, and I got the script, and I saw Shaggy. This is me. Funny character. You know, and I'm always playing the straight guys. And so I sit down, I meet Casey, and he's just fantastic. I said, well, what part are you reading for? And he says, oh, I'm reading for Shaggy, and I want to read for Freddie.
6: Character I wanted to do was Fred. And so they said, no, we'd like you to read the other character, Shaggy. I said, oh, okay, well, what is it you want? And he said, well, come up with something. And what I came up with was, Scoobo, buddy, old friend, old pal, it's me, your friend Shaggy.
11: Like, wow, my favorite. A double, triple-decker sardine and marshmallow fudge sandwich. Open the mouth, between the gums. Look out, stomach, here it comes.
6: They called me back three times, and a third time, apparently they saw what they liked, and so they hired me.
12: Well, gang, I guess that wraps up another mystery.
1: Here's the voice of the bespectacled, bookish Velma, Nicole Jaffe.
13: My glasses! I can't see without my glasses. It was not my real voice, but it wasn't that far away. Velma lisps, I lisp. Velma has kind of a slightly kooky voice. I guess my voice is slightly kooky.
1: Here's the voice of the attractive, accident-prone Daphne, Heather North.
9: That's your cue, Daph.
14: Right. Oh, no! My finger's stuck in the keys. I can't work the trick.
15: Danger-prone Daphne did it again.
16: Danger-prone Daphne. Yeah.
14: Wait! Help me!
16: The girl that had played Daphne for a short period of time had left and gone to New York to get married. Nicole Jaffe David was my roommate and said, get in here. They're looking for Daphne. You can do Daphne.
14: Jeepers!
16: I'm doing Velma. We could do this together. This would be great fun. And I auditioned and got the part.
1: Together, these characters formed Mystery Inc. and embarked on countless mysteries to seek out the truth in their van dubbed The Mystery Machine. Predictably, the monsters always turned out to be humans in disguise.
17: And I'd have done it too, if you kids hadn't come along.
1: And contrary to popular belief, the phrase meddling kids is never mentioned until episode 20 during season 2.
18: And it would have been mine if it hadn't been to those meddling kids.
1: But even then, it was not muttered with much consistency, only being said twice in the original series. After season 1 of Scooby-Doo, the series was a ratings smash hit. Up to 65% of the Saturday morning audience was tuning in to Scooby-Doo, and its popularity hasn't slowed down to this day. There have been many spin-offs, blockbuster movies, and merchandising, but the heart of the characters has remained. And thanks to reruns, a new generation of kids get to enjoy Scoob and the gang as they solve their mysteries.
0: And a terrific job on the production, editing, and storytelling by our own Greg Hengler. And my goodness, out of 1969's mayhem and chaos, that year there was the Zodiac Killer, the Tate Murders. But there it was, Scooby-Doo debuting in September of 1969 and pulling 65% of the Saturday morning audience. There were spinoffs, yes, there were blockbusters, but there are the reruns for generation after generation to enjoy. A classic American cartoon, and in a sense, classic American art. The story of Scooby-Doo, here on Our American Stories.
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24: The 880 Weather Watch for South Central Nebraska and North Central Kansas calls for clear skies overnight and lows will be in the mid to upper 40s across the region. Saturday, sunny. Highs range from near 70 in parts of Kansas to the mid to upper 70s in parts of Nebraska. Saturday night, mostly clear. Lows fall to the upper 40s to low 50s across the region. Sunday, lots more sunshine. Just a tad bit cooler with highs in the upper 60s to near 70 across the region. Sunny night, clear. Lows get down to the upper 40s in most areas. And then Monday, sunny with highs in the upper 60s to near 70 again. From the 880 Weather Center, I'm meteorologist Phil Jensko. For more, check KRVN.com. Right now it's 52.
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0: This is Our American Stories, and now it's time for our series, Do the Right Thing, which revolves around ethical dilemmas and always sponsored by the great folks at the Daniels Fund. Robbie brings us the story of a man who gave up the chance to be the CEO of a Fortune 500 company because of one man's character.
2: At the age of only 23, Tim Lulliet got the opportunity to work at Ford Motors with industry icons like Lee Iacocca and Henry Ford II. There, he quickly rose to management level. Later, when he was offered what most would see as a life-changing opportunity, he turned it down to work with one man, racing and auto manufacturing legend Roger Penske, the current owner of the Indianapolis Motor Speedway, whose company is worth over $1.5 billion.
3: I was going to go become chairman of Federal Mogul, and I needed references. You know, it's a normal process, so I asked my neighbor, a guy named Roger Penske, if he would be one of the references for me, and he said, yeah, but only if you have dinner with me tonight. I said, oh, okay. And he said, look, for a lot of reasons, he says, I need somebody to come in and help me run this business. I'll be happy to be a reference, but if you want to come in and help me operate some of the myriad of businesses that Penske had grown and clean them up, he said, I'd be happy to find you a spot here to do that. So I said back to my wife, and I said, I hear I can be the chairman, CEO of a Fortune 500 company, or I can be at the right hand of Roger Penske. This is an easy call. I can always be CEO and chairman someday of somebody else. I'm going to learn here. And that was some of the most beneficial days of my career with Roger. When Roger said, hey, let's go to dinner, and we agreed, he said, are you free tomorrow night? And I said, well, yeah. Why? He said, well, I got to go to Europe. He said, let's go to Europe, and we'll talk on the plane, and we'll come back on Friday. All right.
2: Tim knew he wanted to work with Roger Penske, but seeing Roger's character in action solidified his decision.
3: So the reason he was going to Europe is that he had a company that was making fuel injectors for Mercedes trucks. Mercedes is, people don't know this, but Mercedes, instead, in addition to being a very good luxury car manufacturer, is the number one manufacturer of Class A trucks in the world. They own Freightliner here in the States, but Mercedes brand everywhere else. And the Actros, which is the truck back then they had, was the number one truck, and it was all new, and all new engines, new emissions. Diesel engines used to be pretty dirty. They're still not the cleanest things on earth, but to get these things cleaner, you have to run high pressure fuel. And Roger had a great relationship with Mercedes because we built Formula One racing engines for Mercedes back then. So it was a strong relationship. So even though he didn't have a long history of making fuel injectors, when they did this new truck, they gave it to Roger, and they were impossible to make. And they had fallen behind. It was a very difficult product to make. And the Mercedes Class 8 truck in Europe is the truck in Europe. And so here was the truck line down and the engine line down. And you're a plant manager and you're supposed to be making engines. You don't have parts. Even though the decision was made by the chairman of Mercedes, you're the plant manager. You're in trouble, right? And Roger knew this guy was in trouble. And knew that his reputation was based upon delivering what he promised. And when he didn't, it hurt him personally. And here Roger Penske was preventing them from building and selling trucks because he couldn't get fuel injectors for the engines, and he was sole sourced. So he had taken his personal Gulfstream and taken all the seats out and put crates of fuel injectors on his own personal plane and was flying over to Germany to apologize to the plant manager. Here's a guy running, at the time, one of the largest private enterprises in the world. Takes time off to fly just to meet this guy, hand him more fuel injectors. at a level so far below the chairman of the Mercedes. The plant manager didn't know Roger Penske from Roger Rabbit. All he knows is he's got a supplier that's not delivering. But when Roger gives his word, he gives his word. And when something happens like that, he said, this won't happen again. And it never did, by the way. I got involved, I put a new plant manager in, we did some things there to fix it up. But it was a tough thing to do. But Roger felt obligated. Roger didn't go and call the chairman of Mercedes and say, well, I'm going to try and we'll work it out. There was this plant manager over here who wasn't delivering engines and was getting his butt chewed. And Roger went to him and apologized. And then we flew back with an empty plane. It was a brand new Gulfstream too. I mean, it was just, you know, it was really nice. But that's Roger, whatever it takes. And here's an individual who had a lot of other things going on in his life, and he flew over to take care of that. But the point is that to Roger, that honor and that responsibility were very personal. One thing about Roger, it's interesting. You have a meeting with Roger and around a conference table, and you know, people drink coffee and do this and do that. When Roger gets up, he cleans the table. Whether it's your coffee cup, his coffee cup, it's done. You're traveling with him, he doesn't know where the bags are put down, he picks bags up, especially if there's a woman's bag. He won't let him, they're not carrying their suitcase. I'll carry the suitcase. He carries it. He goes into the bathroom and he wipes the mirror if there's stains on it in a public bathroom. He is focused on helping, doing things to improve things for others. And you want him as your partner, because if he owns 1% of something, he feels honor-bound to help the enterprise as much as if he owned 100 of it. So we had a partnership back with Kmart back when I was at the time, and we're going through Kmart to go back to our section. We had Penske Auto Centers. And as we're walking through back to the corner where our products are, he's straightening the aisle of the other stuff, soaps and other things, as we're going down the aisle, because it didn't look right. And it didn't. The store was not well managed. And here he is straightening, you know, aisles and straightening displays of things that were not ours, but they looked bad. And he didn't like people seeing that walking back to our part of the building. He is one of those unique individuals. I would say that outside of my father, he's a person that probably taught me more about life and responsibilities than anybody I ever met. He's a unique individual.
4: And my goodness, what a story. And more often than not, don't go after the money, folks. Go after the learning every time. 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And my goodness, to learn more about bringing their ethics programs to your school, business, or police department, or any other organization, go to danielsfund.org. 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And there are a bunch of words, eight in essence, at the Daniels Fund Ethics Initiative. And they're important words. And in this one, what springs to mind is integrity and trust. And my goodness, integrity, act with honesty in all situations. 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Our Do the Right Thing series here on Our American Stories.

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0: And we return to Our American Stories. While we have 50 states today, it might surprise some of you listening that some didn't make the cut, from Deseret to Superior to Lincoln, and the subject of our next story, Franklin. Here to tell the story of the lost state of Franklin is J.D. Phillips, the man behind the popular YouTube channel, The Appalachian Storyteller. Take it away, J.D.
1: Our story begins in 1784. A new country, the United States, is born from the ashes of the Revolutionary War. It was a time of great opportunity, as all land east of the Mississippi River was ceded by Great Britain to this new nation. But the reality was that nearly all of the people living in these 13 states actually lived on the eastern side of the Appalachian Mountains. There were only a few routes over them, and all those trails were controlled by the Native Americans. There were few white men who had successfully breached the mountain barrier and had set up forts in small villages on the western slopes. They were a hardy breed of men, known as the Overmountain Men. They had learned much from the natives about surviving in the wilderness and fighting tactics. North Carolina was facing several problems. It claimed so much land that it was impossible to practically govern at all. News from its coastal capital took months to reach the people living on the western side of the Appalachians. And at the same time, North Carolina couldn't afford to send any military aid to help these mountain men fight the natives who were defending their homeland. With that in mind, politicians set out giving huge land grants to soldiers who had fought in the Revolution, helping to eventually fill the territory with loyalists and men willing to fight the government's battle for them to claim this new land. Yet, to their surprise, many of the soldiers were tired of fighting wars. And furthermore, North Carolina politicians had another problem. They were flat broke. The war had left them penniless, so they created the Land Grab Act, opening up the vast area that would eventually become Tennessee to any person who was willing to pay $10 for 100 acres. And they sold nearly 4 million acres of this land in a mere 8 months. But wouldn't you know it, over 3 million of those acres were now owned by politicians and their business friends, and many times without any actual proof of payment. Finally, by April of 1884, under pressure from Congress to pay off its debts, North Carolina ceded 29 million acres, all of its land that laid between the Mississippi River and the Appalachian Mountains, back to the federal government. However, once the U.S. government realized that they were now responsible for all the costs to fight those Cherokee Indians, they soon changed their mind. Suddenly, the Overmountain Men, living on the western slopes of the Appalachians, were without state or country. Yet, these were no ordinary men. They were Appalachian. And soon, the entire course of American history would be altered as these men in this area set out to become the 14th state in the United States. By August of 1884, nearly 100 Overmountain Men met in what is now Jonesboro, Tennessee, and discussed the dire circumstances. They found themselves without any official status, protection, or judicial accommodations. John Sevier was one of the men who attended this meeting. His leadership had proved vital during the Battle of Kings Mountain just a few years earlier. He was very well respected by his peers. The custom in those days was to name a town or a county after a prominent politician. And during this era,

0: no man was more respected than Benjamin Franklin. Thus, the new territory, comprising of modern-day East Tennessee, would be known as the State of Franklin. Sevier was named the first governor, and they quickly set up officers and a militia to protect the area, and even adopted a state constitution that reflected Appalachian values. It called for religious freedom. It allowed any man the right to vote, even if he didn't own property. And it forbade all lawyers, preachers, or doctors from holding political office. When word of this new state got back to the other side of the mountains, to North Carolina, they conveniently forgot that they had willingly abandoned both the people and the land. After all, the last thing those politicians wanted was all that land that they now personally owned through the fraudulent land grab to be owned by another state. So, in an about-face, they officially changed their minds and reasserted that the land was once again part of North Carolina. They even continued to demand payment of taxes from the mountain folks. But those Appalachians just simply refused to pay and never sent a dime to them. Soon, word began to spread about this new state, with laws made to support and defend individual liberty. And by now, folks all around the South were already tiring of the control, the restrictions, and taxes of this new American government. In their minds, this new master was much like the old master. So, in a massive migration, nearly 15,000 families moved to the state of Franklin. All of a sudden, this state, founded by Appalachian mountain men, had grown to 8 counties, and they had even created their own currency. And their leader, John Sevier, proved to be equally skilled in both war and negotiations. Under his leadership, the state of Franklin fought several large battles with Cherokees. By June of 1785, Sevier met with Cherokee leaders and negotiated the Treaty of Dumplin' Creek, opening up those lands to even more white settlers. Heck, even the state capital of Franklin was built on this new land, in what is modern-day Greenville, Tennessee. Now, you better believe that a state as radical as Franklin put the United States government on notice. With these mountain folks self-governing themselves and negotiating peace treaties with Native Americans, oh, they certainly had to be stopped. The first blow came in mid-1785, when the official petition for Franklin to become the 14th state of the United States of America was officially voted on. Each of the 13 states had one vote, and a total of 9 votes was needed to admit Franklin into the Union. Franklin only received 7, with North Carolina pressuring its neighboring states to vote against Franklin. The state of Franklin was denied entry into the United States. But that Appalachian spirit was alive and well. The mountaineers carried in their own right, much like an independent nation. So the United States began engaging in a series of calculated moves to undermine Franklin's relationship with the natives. In November of 1785, the United States negotiated the Treaty of Hopewell with the Cherokees, which completely reversed the treaty that John Sevier and the state of Franklin had in place. This treaty returned all the land along the French Broad River back to the Cherokees. This meant that the state of Franklin's capital was now sitting squarely on Native American property. Over the next couple of years, all outside governments refused to recognize any official court orders from Franklin, making it impossible for folks to buy or sell property or complete any legal paperwork. And by 1787, internal strife was rampant, and many Franklinites began lobbying for a return to statehood with North Carolina. Seeing this, North Carolina agreed to forgive any unpaid back taxes for those who would stop paying taxes to the state of Franklin. And in the ultimate move to show power, North Carolina placed their own tax collector in the state of Franklin, a man named John Tipton, who was a bitter rival of John Sevier's. Tipton immediately ordered a sheriff to seize Sevier's personal property as payment to North Carolina for unpaid taxes. Yet, Sevier responded by showing up on Tipton's doorstep with a 145-man militia, and a 2-day siege of Tipton's home ensued. North Carolina had had enough of John Sevier, And finally, they arrested him for treason, and they were set to try him in Morganton, North Carolina. However, a heavily armed group of John Sevier's supporters showed up at the jailhouse steps, and that sheriff just so happened to fight alongside John Sevier in the Battle of Kings Mountain. And he wisely looked away as Sevier mounted his horse and was free again. Despite all his efforts, the state of Franklin had collapsed and was now part of North Carolina again. Now, the irony of this story is that a year later, in 1789, John Sevier would receive a full pardon for pledging allegiance to the state of Franklin. And what did North Carolina do? Well, they promptly surrendered all of its land from the Mississippi River to the Appalachians to the federal government again as payment for its debt from the Revolutionary War. This same land would become the 16th state, and who was the first governor of this new state called Tennessee? You guessed it, John Sevier.
1: And a special thanks to J.D. Phillips, the man behind the popular YouTube channel, The Appalachian Storyteller, and a terrific story about how states came to be and didn't. The story of the last state built by Appalachian mountain men, here on Our American Stories.
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10: A vehicle plows into a crowd. I'm Deborah Valentine, Fox News. At least 10 people are hurt, too critically, after a driver plowed into a crowd standing on a road cheering on the Newcastle Knights rugby team in New South Wales. Police Commissioner Dave Waddell says the 18-year-old driver's in custody.
11: The male has been arrested. There was two other persons in the car. We had them out of there because the crowd did turn on them. We have taken that male for mandatory drug and alcohol testing.
10: Police say it was not a terrorist attack. Multiple reports indicate the driver may have been doing burnouts to get the crowd excited. President Trump campaigning in Mobile, Alabama Friday. Part of his 17-state swing to drum up Republican support going into the midterms.
12: When I'm on the ballot, we kill everybody. So just close your eyes and pretend I'm on the ballot. But in a way, I am on the ballot because we have to win. It's the most important midterm election we've ever had.
10: The president campaigns in Ohio Saturday. A former Florida sheriff's deputy found not guilty in the shooting death of a black U.S. Air Force airman during a domestic disturbance call.
13: The jury in Okaloosa County found 38-year-old Eddie Duran not guilty of manslaughter with a firearm. Duran worked for the Okaloosa County Sheriff's Department in May 2024 when he responded to Roger Fortson's apartment in Fort Walton Beach near where Fortson was stationed. The shooting was captured on body cam, which shows the deputy banging on the door and stepping aside, shouting, "Sheriff's office, open the door." Fortson is seen opening the door and holding what appears to be a handgun as the deputy fires off shots, then tells him to drop the weapon. Fortson appears to tell him the gun was on the ground. The deputy then called for paramedics. Fortson later died at a hospital. The domestic disturbance call that the deputy was responding to turned out to be false. Lisa Lacerra, Fox News.
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10: An exclusive look by Fox News inside of an immigration deportation facility in Alexandria, Louisiana. Here's Fox's Brooke Taylor.
17: Rare access inside the nation's largest deportation hub in Alexandria, Louisiana. Secretary Mark Wayne Mullen says the Homeland Security Department typically runs 5 to 8 international deportation flights a day. But today, nearly 1,000 illegal migrants were loaded onto 21 flights and deported back to their home countries. On one flight to Guatemala, there were 136 deportees. DHS says 70 had criminal convictions or pending criminal charges, including rape, sexual assault, aggravated assault, and domestic violence.
18: As of September 7th, under the Trump administration, DHS says about 1.1 million migrants have been deported and 2.2 million have self-deported.
10: Democrats remain critical of the administration's immigration crackdown. The National Transportation Safety Board has released its preliminary report on that deadly Amazon-contracted cargo jet crash at Miami International Airport.
19: We have new details coming from inside the cockpit. The transcript breaking down a moment-by-moment conversation that reveals what happened as the crash was also happening. Now, investigators released new photos of the scene. It shows the Boeing 767 Amazon cargo plane ending up 1,200 feet from the runway at Miami International Airport. Five people inside the van were killed, and three others were seriously injured in the second car. The NTSB preliminary report reveals the plane was approaching the runway too fast. The first officer repeatedly warned the captain about their speed minutes before landing, but the transcript reveals the captain never responded.
10: Fox's Dana Marie McNichol reporting. A sluggish jobs report. Hirings fell 61,000 short of expectations for September. The unemployment rate ticked up 0.1 point to 4.2%. I'm Deborah Valentine. This is Fox News.
20: Media Weather Watch for South Central Nebraska and North Central Kansas calls for clear skies overnight and lows will be in the mid to upper 40s across the region. Saturday, sunny. Highs range from near 70 in parts of Kansas to the mid to upper 70s in parts of Nebraska. Saturday night, mostly clear. Lows fall to the upper 40s to low 50s across the region. Sunday, lots more sunshine. Just a tad bit cooler with highs in the upper 60s to near 70 across the region. Sunday night, clear. Lows get down to the upper 40s in most areas. And then Monday, sunny with highs in the upper 60s to near 70 again. From the 880 Weather Center, I'm meteorologist Phil Jensko. For more, check KRVN.com. Right now it's 52.
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0: This is Lee Habib, and this is Our American Stories, and we tell stories about everything here on this show, from the arts to sports and from business to history and everything in between, including your story. 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And right now, we're sitting down with Coach Paul Westhead. Westhead has a great book out called The Speed Game, and he has coached the L.A. Lakers, the Denver Nuggets, Loyola Marymount's epic men's basketball team, and the Oregon women's basketball team. Paul, let's talk about the beginning. Talk about your childhood a bit.
1: I grew up in a row house in West Philadelphia. In the summer in Philadelphia, it's sweltering hot, and no one had air conditioning, and initially no one even had TVs. So there wasn't much relief that was going on living there, but there were a lot of good things happening. I grew up around, 30, 40 boys and girls right on my own street. We played all kinds of creative games. Step ball, for example. You had a tennis ball, actually a rubber ball, not a tennis ball. We wouldn't know what tennis was at that time. And we'd hit the ball on the step and try and hit the corner of the step and make it go high and across the street. And if it got hit on the roof of the opposite street, it was a home run. So we played baseball off the steps. I do recall if the ball went down the sewer, they would get the smallest kid to drop him down the sewer, which happened to be me, head first, and grab the ball out of the muck. So West Philly was, it was a tough lifestyle, but for a young boy growing up, it was very satisfying because you were surrounded by young boys and girls doing the same thing as you and figuring things out and being creative. I mean, somebody put up a peach basket up in the telegraph pole, and we would go and shoot hoops there right in the middle of the street. And good news, I guess, is there wasn't nearly as much traffic then, and it wasn't a question they were going to sit home and watch TV or sit home and play video games. That was out the window. No one even thought of that. I do remember one time on the row house, a family down the street got a TV. They were like the envy of the whole neighborhood, and kids would go by different times during the day in the early evening and stand outside their porch area and gaze in to see, some objects moving around on the TV screen. And, we were in awe that, wow. But that's the only outside entertainment. Everything you did in my life in West Philadelphia was because you and others created it.
0: Let's talk about your brother, Pete. You write about him a lot in your book. Tell us about him.
1: Yeah, well, my brother Pete was 5 years older than me. And literally before I was born, he contracted what they then called infantile paralysis. Now we call it polio. He was in the hospital for weeks just to kind of get stabilized. And then the doctors made a decision to wait until he was a teenager to do major surgeries to kind of reconstruct his shoulders and his legs so that he could have an adult life. So from a very young boy, my brother Pete was my sidekick. He was my guide. So when we would play these street games, he couldn't really participate because he didn't have the arms and leg movement that he needed. But he was a friend of all the neighborhood guys, so they allowed me to take his place. He would hit the ball, and I would run. So we were a good combo. That's how we got through. And the plus that it eventually worked for me, the boys who were friends of my brother were 5 years older than me. They all then accepted me as like their little brother. So even as I went through my life, a couple of them helped me in my young career. One fellow, Jack Savage, helped me get a scholarship to St. Joseph's because he was a player on the team. Paul Baronato helped me get a job as a lifeguard. So they treated me kindly because of my brother.
0: In your book, you say that despite your brother's illness, your mom never babied him. Talk about that.
1: She never treated him any different. She, allowed him to flourish at his own pace. she took care of him, but I think she realized that much of what was in front of him, he had to figure out and do himself, and he did. I can remember one time we were in our row house, and we were in our bedroom. My brother and I were in one bedroom, and my parents were in the what you would call the master bedroom, which was paper thin and 3 feet apart. They were listening to the radio, and we would listen, you know, lying in bed. And we were messing around, and my father said, "Hey, stop messing around. I'm going to come in and get after you." And we kept messing around. So here comes my father into our bedroom. You know, I don't know what he's going to try to do, but as he's coming in, I'm taking off. So we're going around in kind of a circle. I'm going from my bedroom to their bedroom to my bedroom, and he's trying to catch me. My brother is lying in bed laughing. He knows that he's not going to get spanked. He's kind of like protected. So finally, my mother grabs me and says, "All right, now leave him alone," meaning me. So she was my protector, and we quieted down and went to bed.
0: And we're listening to Paul Westhead, the former Los Angeles Lakers coach. He coached Magic Johnson's first year in the NBA, an epic time for the NBA, actually, as the NBA matured and became a real national professional league again. It had struggled through the 1970s. And he's on to talk about his life and his book called The Speed Game, and listening to Westhead describe life in the West Philly streets when he was young, before video games, before Instagram, heck, before TV. That was back when kids had to just make up their own entertainment and go out on the streets unsupervised for hours at a time. And it's sounding like such a good thing just listening to it. And I think all of us are wondering, wow, did we used to live like that? And hopefully, at least some places, we're going to try and continue to live like that. Because what a thing for kids to be able to do. Hang around unsupervised and just play for days at a time. When we come back, more with Paul Westhead, his life, and his book, The Speed Game, here on Our American Stories. 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
0: And we return to Our American Stories and our interview with Coach Paul Westhead, who coached the LA Lakers, the Oregon Ducks women's basketball team, the Loyola Marymounts men's basketball team when it was one of the best in the country. And he's written a book called The Speed Game. When we last left off, Paul, you were talking about your childhood in West Philly, and that's West Philadelphia, your brother, the row house you grew up in. Let's pick up there. Talk about your high school career in basketball. You got cut a lot, but that helped shape you. Talk about that.
1: I got cut every year, and I was a pretty good player. I wasn't a great player, but I probably could have made 90% of high school teams, but West Catholic High School that I went to had 2,600 boys, and they were all aspiring athletes. And basketball in Philadelphia was the sport of choice. When I went as a freshman, I was a pretty good player, but, you know, there were 200 freshmen going after the team like me. So I didn't make the team. I didn't make the team as a sophomore. I still remember they would make lists. You would go from 80 people to 60 people to 40 to 20, and then they'd finally pick the final 12. And I many times would make the top 20, but then the last day or two, my name would not be on the list. So then I go into my senior year, and sure enough, from junior year to senior year, I grew from like 5'2 to 6'2. And my last year, I go after the team, and now at least I have the size to be a player. I get to the last day, and the coach, who hadn't talked to me in 3 prior years, came over and said, you're actually good enough to be on my team now, but you're a senior and you don't have any experience. And I have players who had been with me, so you're good enough, but I'm not going to keep you on the team. Thanks for your effort. So my high school career came to a close, even though I was good enough, fast enough, and tall enough.
0: Obviously, you move on from this, Paul, and you attend college with the intention of becoming a teacher, but you also want to coach, and you end up doing both after a setback. Talk about all that.
1: You know, it was spinning around. I mean, I think I've mentioned in the past, my grade point average as a student was better than my points per game average as a player. I really wasn't destined for the NBA or any kind of professional team. So I actually got a fellowship to Villanova University. They gave out these fellowships so you could get your master's degree, and my major was English literature. And during that time, I was totally removed from basketball, and I felt very comfortable. You know, I spent 3-4 hours a day in the library and consulting with different professors. I thought, yeah, this is going to be my life. I'm going to be a teacher. And then at the end of my second year, I looked for jobs, and there was a teaching coaching position at a local high school, Cheltenham High School. So I applied for it. They interviewed me, and they were very impressed with my academic credentials. They said, yes, we can hire you right now as an English teacher at Cheltenham High. However, you want to be the basketball coach. We have an opening, but you have no experience. Ultimately, I said, you want to be a teacher? You can. And I turned them down. I said, no, I want to do both. So from there, I went to the University of Dayton. I had 5 classes. I was an acting assistant professor And all of a sudden, the basketball team, the head coach became very ill. They only had one other assistant. His name was Don Donaher, who was the freshman coach. He heard I had played basketball, so he came to me and said, could you help us out? I said, sure. So I became the freshman coach for that year, and Donaher became the acting head coach. And subsequent to that, Donaher was the head coach for the next 25 years. As that year comes to an end, I hear that the Cheltenham High coaching position opened up again. So I get in touch with them and I said, yeah, this is Paul Westhead. I interviewed last year and now I'm at Dayton. And they see my credentials as a freshman coach and they say, yes, you can be our teacher and coach at Cheltenham High. So how life changes in 1 year. That I then went back to Cheltenham and became their basketball coach and English teacher for 5 years. And in some ways, the happiest 5 years of my career.
0: And around this time of coaching around Philadelphia, you end up going to Puerto Rico, a trip that would eventually change your life. Talk about that.
1: I kind of stumbled into this. In your life, you always need somebody to give you a helping hand or give you a break. I became a college coach in Philadelphia at St. Joseph's because Jack McKinney hired me as his freshman coach. And then McKinney, during his coaching, went down to Puerto Rico to coach in the summer. 1 year he was to go back and he couldn't do it. He had some other responsibilities. So he asked me if I would go down, and I did. So once I got down there and I saw the scene, I mean, it was an incredible basketball league. And the players were just pure basketball players. They just loved the game and they loved to play fast. So that was kind of my introduction to the speed game. I saw a group of young men coming down the court and shooting within 4 or 5 seconds. They didn't run plays. Back in the States, if you're a coach, if you're a college coach and you're any good, you have 10 different plays and everybody has to work them and practice them and pass the ball 5, 6, 7 times before you take a shot. Well, the Puerto Rican players said, well, just pass me the ball. If I'm open, I'll shoot it. And they were making them. Ironically, the more you pass the ball and work to get a good shot, it puts a very high priority on that shot. And therefore, it's harder to make. Whereas the fast break system of the Puerto Rican style is, they didn't have a lot of priority on the shot. They said, if I'm open, I shoot it. And if I miss, so what? I'll get another shot and make that. These are the things that got ingrained into my coaching background that led me to become, you know, a fast break choke coach.
0: And from there, you moved to Los Angeles at a very interesting time. But you didn't start out as a coach. Talk about that and talk about Magic Johnson, Kareem Abdul-Jabbar. This was a time that people really started to pay attention to the LA Lakers. Talk about that and how you became the head coach and your time in Los Angeles.
1: It was Jack McKinney. McKinney was an assistant with the Portland Trailblazers under Jack Ramsey when Jerry Buss is the brand new owner. Magic Johnson was just drafted and they hired Jack McKinney to be their coach. He calls me and says, I'd like you to be my assistant. You want to think it over? I said, yeah, I just thought it over. I'll be there tomorrow. Started the season and then about 10 games into the season, we had a day off and Jack said, do you want to play some tennis? I said, sure. And I went to the court and waited a half an hour. He didn't show. I waited an hour. He didn't show. And so I just went home and just thought maybe something came up. Then his wife called hours later and said, Jack has not been around. And she searched and they ultimately found him in the hospital. He had a bicycle accident and was seriously injured. And the next day we had a game. So I went to the shoot around practice and people say, well, why'd they pick you as the coach? Well, it was either me or the trainer. That was the staff. I remember Jerry Buss saying, yeah, you're in charge for tonight. I knew I had to be because they couldn't find anyone in 5 hours. Miraculously, we won the game with a kind of fall away jump shot by Jamal Wilkes. And, you know, out of a little bit out of default, I was the interim head coach of this team in Los Angeles, the Lakers, with Kareem and Magic.
0: You can't make that up, folks. I mean, getting to Los Angeles, starting as an assistant, and the head coach gets hurt. And by the way, that's the last thing he wanted. He was real friends with Jack McKinney, and it broke his heart that that's how he got the job. But he had a job to do. Jack had to get better. Paul had to coach the team. And as he put it, it was him or it was the trainer. And when we come back, we're going to hear more from this remarkable life story, from the streets of West Philly to the golden lights and big city lights of Los Angeles, coaching, well, Magic and Kareem, two of the greatest of all time and one of the greatest teams of all time. What will happen next? How does he handle all this? And in the end, how does this change his life? More with Paul Westhead, his book, The Speed Game, here on Our American Stories.

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9: The 880 Weather Watch for South Central Nebraska and North Central Kansas calls for clear skies overnight and lows will be in the mid to upper 40s across the region. Saturday, sunny. Highs range from near 70 in parts of Kansas to the mid to upper 70s in parts of Nebraska. Saturday night, mostly clear. Lows fall to the upper 40s to low 50s across the region. Sunday, lots more sunshine. Just a tad bit cooler with highs in the upper 60s to near 70 across the region. Sunny night, clear. Lows get down to the upper 40s in most areas. And then Monday, sunny with highs in the upper 60s to near 70 again. From the 880 Weather Center, I'm meteorologist Phil Jensko. For more, check KRVN.com.
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12: Fox News, I'm Deborah Valentine. 10 people hurt when a vehicle drove into a crowd standing on a road cheering on the Newcastle Knights rugby team in Australia Saturday. Fox's Chanley Painter.
13: 2 of the injured, a 5-year-old girl and a 67-year-old man, are in critical condition.
12: Australian police say that an 18-year-old man driving the vehicle is under arrest. They say the crash is not believed to be terrorism-related. President Trump campaigning Friday in Mobile, Alabama, criticizing the policies of Democratic socialists.
14: They're being told really bad things. They're being told about ideologies like they're great. They sound good, but in 1 year, it all collapses. The whole thing goes to hell, and you live in squalor, you live in fear, you live in death.
12: The president speaks today in Ohio, part of a 17-state swing to rally Republicans going into the midterms. Many Democrats this cycle are backed by Democratic Socialists of America. 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

0: And we continue with Our American Stories and with Paul Westhead's story. He's also the author of a fantastic book, The Speed Game. If you're a sports fan, pick it up. Heck, if you're not a sports fan, pick it up. It's a heck of a life story. When we last left off, Paul had managed to become the head coach of the Los Angeles Lakers, a position he really didn't expect to have. You were just sort of thrown into the middle of things, Paul. Did that make it any easier for you?
1: Something, you know, when necessity is right in front of you, you almost have no choice. I had to coach the game that night. And the next day, they said, well, we have another two games at home. We're going to keep you. And I just went literally from game to game. So on the one hand, I was an experienced basketball coach. I mean, I knew the game. I didn't know the pro game, and I didn't know all the ins and outs of what professional players think about. I mean, they think about their contracts. They think about money. They think about their family. My experience with players who thought about going to class.
0: And you learn a lot about egos and salaries and all the things that come with coaching a pro team. And, of course, none of these problems and baggage come with coaching college or high school. But you make it all the way to the NBA championship in your first year. Talk about that ride. Talk about that final game. Magic Johnson becomes the center because Kareem is hurt, and you manage to win anyway. Talk about that.
1: We had good success leading up to the championship round. We just seemed to be getting better and better as we got into the playoffs. Magic had a terrific rookie year. And what I learned about Kareem Abdul-Jabbar is that whatever he gave you in the regular season of 82 games, he upped the level in the playoffs. So with that going forward, you know, we had a terrific series with the Sixers, and Kareem was very instrumental in us winning game five that put us up. And now we have to go back to Philadelphia, and Kareem is in the hospital. I mean, his ankle is blown up, and he's not going to play for sure. A little bit out of default, I talked to Magic Johnson and said, could you play center? And he said, sure. Yeah, I can do that. I played center in high school, and that was only 2 years ago. We had a little shoot-around practice. We ran our routine with Magic at center. I do remember that at the start of the game, we're in the team huddle about to go out, and my biggest player, Jim Jones, he's like 6'11", 250, strong guy, says, all right, coach, I'm jumping, right? I said, no, Magic's going to jump, because we wanted to send a message to the Sixers that we felt good. But Magic went into the low post, shot some jump hooks like Kareem. He shot outside jump shots. He handled the ball like a guard and scores 42 points. And we win the championship, ironically, in my hometown. Very few fans are there. A couple of my friends I got some tickets for. My wife was there. Interesting story. They realized at the end of the game who she was. And Philadelphia fans who have a reputation of being brutal stood up and applauded her. It was a nice touch of Philadelphia.
0: And by the way, a Philly boy goes all the way to L.A., returns to Philly where he beats the Philadelphia 76ers away, wins a national championship, and even the folks, diehard Philadelphia basketball fans that they are, know that Paul Westhead and his wife are Philly people, and that's why the bride gets the applause. And Paul, let's talk about your firing. You just won an NBA championship, and not long after, you found yourself out of a job. And the thing about getting fired in professional sports is, well, when we get fired, our family and friends know, those ordinary folks. But when an NBA or professional sports coach gets fired, the entire world knows. How did you manage that?
1: Before I had the meeting, I had lunch with my daughter, who was a student at LMU, Loyola Marymount, and she heard the story, and she said, Dad, you're going to get fired. I said, oh, no, don't worry about it. No, you go back to class, honey, and everything's going to be fine. Well, I walked into the meeting, and I got fired. But as you said, getting fired, especially for the first time, going home, you know, I was devastated. You know, my wife and my kids are looking at me like, something really bad you must have done, or something bad happened, because there's TV cameras peering through the windows and all that stuff. So it was hard. It was hard to get through a day or two or a week. And ultimately, you move on and you get another job. I would say my reflection now is The first time you get fired, it's personal. After that, you realize that it's business. You're hired, and if they don't like you, they'll find someone else to take over the team. And, you know, in my career of 20 coaching jobs, I probably got fired in about 14 of them. So I became a pro at getting fired. I know how to handle that now. But the first time, it was very hard. And I will say, an hour after I got home, I did get a call from Kareem Abdul-Jabbar and said, sorry, this happened, coach. Or no, he didn't call me coach. He called me Paul. Said, I'm sorry this happened, Paul, and thanks for your time with us.
0: That had to be special. By the way, he only called one person coach, and that was Coach John Wooden, who coached Kareem when he was at UCLA. Let's talk about LMU, Loyola Marymount University, which is a small college not far from LAX Airport in Los Angeles. You changed the way basketball was played. You also finally had players who were going to buy into this thing you called the speed game. Turns out the NBA players, they just didn't like all the work that it took and all the energy. Break it down for us, for those of us who don't know much about basketball. What is the speed game?
1: Yeah, well, when I was in LMU and I accumulated some players who had the ability and the talent, the drive to follow the system, which is very hard. On the one hand, on offense, you need to go as fast as you can on every possession, let's say 100 times a game. And most players want to pick and choose how fast they go. I mean, that's normal basketball. My system said, no mixing it up. Speed every possession, down and shoot in 5 seconds, down and shoot in 4 seconds. We're going to be way ahead of the shot clock. So I found players who were willing to do that. I also realized that teams that we played against would do whatever they could not to play fast, make the game under control. So I came up with this system at LMU to full court press defensively. So we did such erratic pressing and chance taking, trying to steal the ball and stop passing, that the other team wound up shooting as quickly as we were shooting. It became a 5 second game. We would shoot in 5 seconds, defend in such a way that the opposition would shoot in 5 seconds, and then we would get the ball back and shoot in 5 seconds. So it was a 5 second game back and forth. And what we found out was that we could sustain it. The opposition couldn't. They never played like that. Their bodies just were not prepared. So that somewhere in the game, sometimes early in the first half, many times late, like with 10 minutes to go in the game, the teams were done. They almost came to a halt and couldn't run. They could barely walk. So we would break teams down, and therefore that's why we could average 122 points a game and be very successful.
0: And you're listening to Coach Paul Westhead, his book, The Speed Game. And The Speed Game was practiced to perfection at LMU during the years he was there. And college basketball fans from around the country were thrilled to watch this, because literally everything Paul described happened. They will relentlessly pursue their offensive schematic. And the other teams just got worn down. He had the athletes, and they could shoot. So they would just run, race. And by the third to fourth quarter, the other teams just died. They couldn't handle the pace. A fascinating approach to basketball revolutionized the game, at least for a short time. When we come back, more of Paul Westhead's remarkable life in basketball and beyond here on Our American Story.
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2: And we return to Our American Stories and Paul Westhead's story. Paul has been the coach of many important and interesting basketball teams in the United States, including the LA Lakers, the Oregon Ducks women's basketball team, the Denver Nuggets, and LMU, which is what we're talking about now. When we last left off, you finally had a place to play the speed game, and it was something that would ultimately change basketball. Paul, you met two young men during this time who would also change the team. Talk about Hank Gathers and Bo Kimble.
3: Yeah, two Philly boys who are from my hometown, and I finally meet them in Los Angeles. They're at USC and wanting to transfer, and I'm at LMU, a little school down by the LAX airport. They come to visit, walk them around campus, and the final thing I do is I take them in my office and show them about 5 minutes of game film to say, hey, this is what we do here at LMU. And we walk outside, and Bo says to me, come on, coach, we're from Philly and you're from Philly. You made up that film. You doctored that. You edited that. You did something to that because nobody plays like that. And I said, no, that's a real film. That's how we play. That's how fast we play. And they looked at each other and they said, well, we're coming. Everything I ever did changed from that moment on. They had the talent, the toughness, and the grittiness. They're the ones who, along with another transfer, Corey Gaines from UCLA, they're the ones that brought the rest of the players into playing fast and following my system. And once your players buy in, then you have a chance. They just wanted to run and shoot and show that they could be great players, and they both had aspirations of being professional players, and they would do anything to follow the speed game.
2: Indeed, you won a lot of games at LMU, and you got a lot of attention, and these guys led the nation in scoring, which was amazing considering your school had not been getting much national attention at all up until this point. But now you were winning, and it seemed the players had really brought the speed game, well, to a new level. Talk about that night at the University of Portland that changed everything, Coach. Hank had had some heart troubles, and then came that game, the game, as so many basketball fans remember it. Talk about that night that so many of us remember.
3: Well, this was the West Coast Conference playoff game. We were playing University of Portland, and you know, we were on our game. Everything was going as expected. We were in the first half. We got a 10-point lead, and we were just ready to just explode. We stole the ball, threw the ball to Hank Gathers, and he went barreling down the lane and scored a thunderous slam dunk, and then turned to get back on defense and barely got to half court and collapsed. And ultimately, he died, and everything that we were doing changed forever. The loss of Hank Gathers was something that players and myself and people of Loyola Marymount were just totally devastated. We just had a 30-year reunion. They put a statue up at LMU a couple months ago, and it was 30 years ago. It seems like it was 3 seconds ago. But for a young man who was in the peak of his career, who the year before he led the country in scoring and rebounding, which is a feat that very few people have ever done, he was an unstoppable basketball player, and to see him and his death in front of you was just unbearable.
2: It was heartbreaking for everyone, Coach. But you had an amazing run after that with the team playing straight through to the Elite Eight in the NCAA tournament. I think the whole nation was rooting for you guys. Talk about that.
3: Yeah, it was, you know, after we had a couple of funeral services, one at LMU for the community, and then the whole team flew back to Philadelphia, and we were at the church in North Philadelphia for his funeral at home. The players decided that they wanted to keep playing, and I think they wanted to do that because they just didn't want to sit around all day and experience this overwhelming grief. That at least 2 hours a day, if they practice or they play the game, it would be a sense of release of the tension.

0: So we did. We practiced, we played games, and I can only say that when you play in the tournament, normally there's a lot of angst and nervousness about, well, you have to win, because if you don't win, you're eliminated. Our players could have cared less about winning. They could care less. They wanted to just play. They wanted to perform, you know, in honor of Hank, but they just wanted to do something to show that they cared. Winning was not a high priority. So ironically, that's why they played so well. You know, we beat New Mexico State. We beat Michigan, the current NCAA champion. But they weren't like saying, oh, yeah, great win, great win. No, they were just saying, yeah, this is another attempt for us to show that we cared for Hank.
1: Let's talk about your big decision to leave LMU and go back to the NBA with the Denver Nuggets. I guess you just wanted to see if speedball could make a run in the big leagues. You once got a phone call from the great Dale Brown, the coach at LSU, and you said he called you and wished you good luck in the NBA and said that if you'd stayed at LMU, you would have changed college basketball forever. Do you ever regret leaving college basketball and trying to bring speedball to the professional league?
0: I would have done a lot of things differently if I'd known what was going to happen. I might not have ever left Cheltenham High School if I had figured out all of the ups and downs. But I wanted to go back into the NBA. And I thought there might have been a three-strike rule. Like, I coached the Lakers and I got fired. I coached the Chicago Bulls and I got fired. So I said, you know, I only have one more strike left. I better take this chance. So I took it, even though Dale Brown may have been right, and had I stayed in college ball then, the game may have changed because it was an exciting way to play. But I wanted to try the NBA, and my experience in Denver was a mixed bag. We didn't have the best group of players. Most of the very good players in Denver either retired or went elsewhere. So we pieced together some different kinds of players, and players at the end of their career, at Orlando Woolridge and Walter Davis, who were terrific players in their day, but they were in their mid-30s and their legs were breaking down, and they gave it their best shot. I mean, I kind of was proud of their attempts to run the fast break style. You know, we didn't win a lot of games in my first year, but we did average 120 points a game in Denver, which is nothing to laugh about, because it's very hard to do. Even today, teams are scoring more, but nobody's averaging 120 points a game. But it just couldn't work, didn't work. The pro player really has trouble buying into the speed game over and over and over again for that amount of games. And the irony is, had they ran fast enough, they could have beaten anybody. The opposition doesn't want to do it either. So it's really a battle. Who wants to do it more, your team or the opposition? I can guarantee the opposition does not. The problem is, can you get your own team to do it? Many times my experience is that I couldn't get my own team to commit like I did the LMU players.
1: And you've been listening to Paul Westhead, and the book is The Speed Game, and it's about so many things, but you just heard it summed up right there. I think it's why we're drawn to sports in the end. All things being equal, so often it's a question of will. And will the one team impose its will on the other? Who will win? And why? And so much of it just has to do with a commitment to choose to win. And my goodness, the effort required to play the speed game. I've seen some workout regimes for this. There were these sand dunes that Westhead would take his players to, and they would just run up like a half a mile, come back down, run up, come back down. And I watched that workout, and I said, I wouldn't do that. I wouldn't do the speed game because it hurts, and it's pain. And they were prepared, those great LMU teams, to inflict pain on people. And it was like nothing any sports fan had ever seen. And I watched all of them. I love all sports. But that LMU team was doing something no one has ever done since or before. And no one's really given it a full shot. Because, again, getting a bunch of people to commit to go all out, flat out, hard, all the time, well, that's just no duck walk. The life of Paul Westhead. And my goodness, what a life lived. The Speed Game is the book. Pick it up. If you have any friend who's a basketball fan, The chapters on his time at the Los Angeles Lakers are priceless, and you get a glimpse into what it must be like to coach these very high-priced athletes with their agents and their posses, and it's just no duck walk. And this isn't a whining book. It's not a kiss-and-tell book. Paul Westhead has real class. He's a real coach, and I'm honored to have gotten to spend some time talking to him and let him tell his story. Paul Westhead's story, an epic and great coaching and love affair story with a game and trying to get men in a row and do the best they can. His story, the speed game story, here on Our American Stories.

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7: Scary moments in the land down under. I'm Chris DeMeo, Fox News. At least 10 people are injured after a car plowed into a crowd of rugby fans in Australia.
8: Two of the injured, a 5-year-old girl and a 67-year-old man, are in critical condition. Police say they've arrested the 18-year-old driver. An investigation is underway, but at this time, police say they don't believe it's terror-related. The driver has been arrested, but at this time, police say the crash is not believed to be related to terrorism.
7: Fox's Chanley Painter. Multiple reports say the driver was doing burnouts on the road to try to get the crowd excited. The fans were waiting on Saturday for the team bus ahead of a rugby league finals match on Sunday. President Trump rallies Republican voters in Mobile, Alabama, part of a 32-day campaign blitz.
9: President Trump praising GOP candidates in Alabama.
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0: It's bigger paychecks for your families, lower taxes, less crime, more Alabama steel, and more Alabama shipyards.
1: Addressing costs amid the war with Iran.
0: It's going to end very soon, probably right after the election. But as soon as it does end, oil prices will come tumbling down.
1: Noting European leaders agreed to release a massive amount of diesel oil stockpiles to help alleviate high prices after an emergency meeting of the group of seven leaders. And again, pledging to send American adults $5,000 if Republicans retain control of the House and Senate in the midterm elections. Kristen Goodwin, Fox News.
2: Meanwhile, three University of South Alabama students have been arrested on charges of making threats against the president ahead of the rally. A federal court is temporarily blocking the White House from building a border wall in Texas's Big Bend region. It's a major win for landowners, businesses, and environmentalists who opposed planned infrastructure projects. Much of the opposition geared around Customs Border Protection plans for inside the park. 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
2: The pilot of the Fly Dubai airplane, Captain Smeet Mokhtar, told the Indian Prime Minister the details of how he fought for his life following an attack on his plane.
15: He says he fought to open the door to the cockpit, even though the co-pilot had stabbed him mid-air during a violent attack. He says he got that door open and he was grateful that others were able to help out. And Israeli Prime Minister Benjamin Netanyahu shared his beliefs on the co-pilot's intentions.
16: We are investigating now whether he was sent, and whoever sent him will pay a high price.
15: And investigators are also trying to figure out if this co-pilot was working with anyone else to carry out this attack.
2: Fox's Christina Coleman, the co-pilot is identified as Hammam al-Hammami. New York's attorney general is taking over the investigation into an alleged gang rape involving Cornell University students in 2024.
17: New York Governor Kathy Hochul appointing Attorney General Letitia James as a special prosecutor to determine if there will be charges in the Cornell University rape case. This after a woman identified in court papers as Jane Doe recently filed a lawsuit claiming in 2024 she was drunk and drugged when seven members of the Chi Phi fraternity raped her at their frat house. At the time of the alleged incident, she gave a detailed statement to Cornell University police over 2 days of interviews. New reports say it included she was raped, but the full statement may not have been passed on to the district attorney.
2: Fox's Eric Sean in New York. CBS NFL analyst Tony Romo has been let go after the former Dallas Cowboys quarterback's arrest on DUI charges. Romo had been on leave since his July arrest in Wisconsin. He pleaded no contest to charges of operating a vehicle while intoxicated. South Korea's military says North Korea has fired a projectile toward the sea. South Korea not saying if the missile was ballistic or a type of another system. I'm Chris DeMayo. This is Fox News.
18: The 880 Weather Watch for South Central Nebraska and North Central Kansas calls for clear skies overnight and lows will be in the mid to upper 40s across the region. Saturday, sunny. Highs range from near 70 in parts of Kansas to the mid to upper 70s in parts of Nebraska. Saturday night, mostly clear. Lows fall to the upper 40s to low 50s across the region. Sunday, lots more sunshine. Just a tad bit cooler with highs in the upper 60s to near 70 across the region. Sunday night, clear. Lows get down to the upper 40s in most areas. And then Monday, sunny with highs in the upper 60s to near 70 again. From the 880 Weather Center, I'm meteorologist Phil Jensko. For more, check KRVN.com.
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0: This is Lee Habib, and this is Our American Stories, the show where America is the star and the American people, coming to you from the city where the West begins, Fort Worth, Texas. Our next story is about a comedian whose jokes came so fast that when you laughed at one, you were probably going to miss the next. Here's Greg Hengler with the story.
1: Anybody can repeat a Rodney Dangerfield joke, but nobody could tell one like the man himself. That's because his humor was drawn from a life so hard that the only way to survive it was to laugh at it. And we all do. In fact, Rodney is one of the very few comedians whose act connects and appeals to every generation. This is his story.
2: You know, people say to me, how did you get a name like Rodney Dangerfield? I'll tell you what happened. Hi. I saw your ad in the paper. I want to improve my personality.
3: Good luck. What's your name?
2: I'm Jack Roy.
3: Jack Roy? You got two first names. Your name is your biggest problem.
2: What's the name?
3: Rodney Dangerfield.
2: Rodney Dangerfield?
4: With a name like Rodney Dangerfield, you have to either be really funny or you have to be an idiot. And you were really funny as Rodney Dangerfield.
5: If you look at his image and his material and the way he dressed, the way he conducted himself, the name Rodney Dangerfield just fit.
2: Suppose I use the name, I don't like it. Can I bring it back?
3: Okay, just do me one favor. While you're using the name, don't give it a bad name.
6: His persona is what made this man special.
2: What a crowd, what a crowd.
7: Rodney was totally unique. He was a different kind of performer. There was never one like that before, and there's never been one like that since.
8: He was funny, and he was every man. And Rodney Dangerfield, if he was anything else, was authentic.
9: Rodney's jokes were all true. They were all based on his real perception of himself.
2: I tell you, it's not easy being me.
9: And this whole thing, it's not easy being me. It wasn't. He always felt someone was trying to take advantage of him.
2: I tell you, can't get help today.
9: More going to betray him, or, you know, that he'd been somehow wronged. But then that just was something from his childhood. He's so wronged by his parents that they can never overcome it.
1: Rodney Dangerfield was born Jacob Cohen on November 22nd, 1921 in Long Island, New York. He was the son of Jewish parents, vaudeville performer Phil and housewife Dorothy. Here's comedian Argus Hamilton, Rodney's second wife, Joan Dangerfield, and literary agent Chris Calhoun.
2: Well, I told my old man, never took me to the zoo. He said, if they want you, they'll come and get you.
4: He was born a really poor, rejected kid. His father, who adopted the stage name Roy, was on a comedy team in vaudeville and always on the road.
10: Rodney's dad was absent from his life, which was a real source of heartache for Rodney.
11: His father saw him twice a year for about two 30-minute visits.
2: What a childhood I had. My mother never breastfed me. She told me she liked me as a friend.
4: His mother, a beautiful Hungarian Jew, couldn't stand him. Didn't even tend him, hardly even babysat him.
10: He told me she never gave him a hug or a kiss or even a compliment.
2: Last week I looked up my family tree, I found out I'm the sap.
10: He was really left to just go play in the backyard, and there'd be half a sandwich on the porch, and he had to fend for himself. Even though his mother didn't show him much affection, it didn't stop him from being a loyal, devoted son. He worked at a newsstand before school, when he was in grade school, and he took every job he could get his hands on and was actually the breadwinner of the family.
11: He was starved for affection, attention. He tried to do good things. He worked very hard to get good grades, and he presented his mother with a report card.
2: She wouldn't even look at it. She just says, give me that sign, and she says, you know what you got to do. And, well, who are you trying to get good marks for if your mother don't want to look at it?
1: When Rodney was 12, his mother, Dorothy, moved them to Kew Gardens in Queens. Here's Chris Calhoun.
11: His aunt, Pearlie, and Rodney's older sister were going to the movies, and he begged them to go. Aunt Pearlie said, well, if you scrub up, you can go. So he ran up the stairs and washed his face and hands. And he came back down, and they were halfway down the block laughing and running away from him. And he screamed out, please, I want to go, please, I want to go, and they never came back.
10: He actually got his first laugh at 5 years old. He was still hungry after dinner and told his mother that he'd like some more food. And she said, well, you've had sufficient. And he said, I didn't even have any fish. Sadly, everybody laughed, but he noticed that that mood lifted, and he never forgot that, and kind of spent the rest of his life trying to get that good feeling back.
12: I was very unhappy, so you tried to think of comedy relief. So you tried to think of some way to write a funny joke or get a funny thought, and just to break up the how unhappy you are, I guess.
10: He told me many times that when he would get laughter from the audience, that was the closest warm feeling he could compare to love.
1: At the age of 15, Rodney Dangerfield began writing jokes. When he turned 18, he took his father's stage name, Phil Roy, and started his comedic career under the stage name Jack Roy, in hopes of becoming a professional comedian like his idols, W.C. Fields, Groucho Marx, and Laurel and Hardy.
11: It all started when he was working as a young man in a club in Brooklyn called the Polish Falcon. And when the comic got off stage one evening, he got up and did a few jokes.
12: Boy, what a racket. You don't know what you go through in show business. You're a kid in show business. At the time, I was a kid and doing what the kids do. I lacked maturity. I lacked an image.
1: Here's comedian Harry Basil.
13: When Rodney started in show business as Jack Roy, he didn't know what he was doing yet. He sang on stage. He even used props for a while. He didn't know what type of a comedian he wanted to be.
4: As Jack Roy, he was really doing impressions. Humphrey Bogart and Cary Grant and Jimmy Durante. And they weren't that good, really.
0: And you've been listening to our own Greg Hengler and so many other voices telling the life story of Rodney Dangerfield. 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
0: And we continue with Our American Stories and our story of comedian Rodney Dangerfield. Let's pick up where we last left off with our own Greg Hengler.
1: Here's the former producer for The Tonight Show with Johnny Carson, Stan Irwin, former William Morris agent Ed Summerfield, and comedians Tommy Smothers and Rob Schneider.
6: Jack Roy was also known as Mad Jack. Mad Jack comes from his attitude. He was angry on the street all the time.
20: Yeah, so what are you so mad about? You don't know what I go through, Eddie. Every day it's something else. This agent and this girl and this club owner, can't they see I'm funny? He's out there. I appealed to everyone who could do me absolutely no good.
6: He was an angry man, but a sweet angry man.
21: Well, I never saw him happy. He was always complaining. He was complaining about this or that. And it sounded like a routine, but it wasn't a routine.
22: Rodney suffered depression his whole life. He wasn't kidding. He was a depressed guy. He was down.
23: I mean, this afternoon I was in a bar. They told me to get out. They wanted to start the happy hour.
1: In 1949, Rodney is 28. Having been on the comedy circuit for over 10 years and with nothing to show for his efforts. But things started to look up for Rodney when he met a beautiful jazz singer named Joyce Indig. The two decided to get married, quit show business, and settle down.
24: Rodney went out and became a aluminum siding salesman in the 1950s. And a lot of comedians made day money selling aluminum siding across the river in New Jersey. And Dangerfield was an excellent aluminum siding salesman.
10: He believed that making the customer like you was an important part of getting the sale. And so he kind of, you know, used his humor to help him get his foot in the door.
25: I live in a town called Bergenfield, New Jersey. And my best friend, Mark Levine, his parents' claim to fame was that Rodney Dangerfield did the aluminum siding on their house. And he told Murray and Gloria Levine, I'm going to be a stand-up. And he told them a joke about an egg.
23: He has sex with me, that's ridiculous. My wife makes love to me, there's always a reason for it. One night she used me to time an egg.
25: So he tells them that joke and gets in his car and drives away. And Mrs. Levine goes, Murray, he'll never make it.
26: When he was out of show business working this square gig as a aluminum siding salesman and living in the suburbs and going on the road and taking orders, lining up contractors, he continued to write jokes.
24: And he kept a duffel bag in his bedroom at home. And he would just write funny jokes, funny jokes, funny jokes. For 11 years, he filled up this duffel bag with funny jokes.
23: Well, the other night I felt like having a few drinks. I went over to the bartender and said, surprise me. He showed me a naked picture of my wife.
20: Joyce kept her promise. She quit the business. Rodney, Jack Roy, still had the bug in him to perform.
1: Rodney and Joyce would have two children, Brian and Melanie. But Rodney's inability to leave show business was breaking up his marriage.
27: I got divorced and life sort of caved in on me, and I said, I'll go back in show business. You can't find perfection in relationships, so I can find it in my work.
26: He had filled, as he said, a bag of jokes that he had been writing. So he had a wealth of material. So even though he had not been on the stage, he had been working on his act and working on his jokes.
1: In 1962, at a failed stint in comedy, a failed marriage, and no money in the bank, Rodney returned to the comic circuit at the age of 40. But these struggles, along with his maturity, made Rodney a better comedian. His stage name, on the other hand, Jack Roy, was lacking.
10: He went to a club that he had worked in the past, and the club owner always ran the names of the acts in the Friday paper, The Mirror. And Rodney wasn't sure he'd do very well. So instead of using the name Jack Roy, he told the club owner, George McFadden, to just make up a name.
27: So he made up a name. Rodney Dangerfield.
23: Rodney Dangerfield?
2: See, you just heard it. You're starting to say it. Listen to me. Take the name.
10: He was surprised that the name was Rodney Dangerfield. But it went so well that night, he killed. And he thought maybe that's the name for him. So it stuck and kind of became his lucky charm.
1: The name change helped. But the angry guy routine also needed a makeover.
13: The first thing he came up with is, with me, nothing goes right.
27: I tell you, with me, you know, nothing works out.
13: And then he would write jokes accordingly to that.
27: Every time I leave my house, my wife tells me to call her in case something goes right.
1: Rodney's new routine was working, earning him bookings in more prestigious venues. But at the age of 44, Rodney knew he needed more exposure.
3: Tonight, live from New York.
1: There was no better venue at the time than the Ed Sullivan Show. But unknowns had to audition, so Rodney auditioned in 1966, and he killed it. But Sullivan proved to be harder to win over.
27: Sullivan never called after that. I said, gee, what do you have to do, man?
23: Well, I tell you, I'm going to break with nothing.
3: Rodney Dangerfield.
1: After 3 long weeks, Rodney got the call to appear on the Ed Sullivan Show on March 5th, 1967.
27: I'll tell you, me and my wife, we got nothing but arguments. And I can never get a word in. The other night I told her, I said, there's another side to that argument. She said, I know, my mother's coming right over.
1: Here's owner of Rodney's comedy club, Dangerfields, Anthony Bavacqua.
5: The Ed Sullivan Show, if you did well, if the ovation was good, Ed Sullivan would call you back to take a bow.
27: And that's it.
5: So his ovation was good. So as the ovation is starting to dip a little bit, Ed Sullivan would be getting ready to bring on the next act. Rodney would, from behind the curtain, would peek his head out. The applause went sky high, and Ed Sullivan, encore, take a bow, Rodney. So Rodney would come out and take another bow, and then he would run back behind the curtain. Ed Sullivan never knew that.
1: Rodney earned $1,000 for his first appearance on Sullivan. When it went well, he was booked more times at $1,500 a pop. Here's Joan and comedians Harry Basil and Dennis Blair.
10: For Rodney, it was a very, very slow climb. In fact, even when he was doing Sullivan, he was still selling aluminum siding.
7: He shows up at this guy's house to do aluminum siding. And about 6 o'clock, he's doing the siding. He says to the guy, hey, you mind if I come in and watch the TV for a little while? The guy goes, okay. And he turns on the TV, and Rodney's on TV, and he's watching himself. And the guy at the house is standing there and looking at him and looking at the TV going, what kind of alternate universe am I in? The guy who's doing my siding is on Sullivan.
1: Rodney also established his signature look and manic style of delivery. Here's Rodney, Stan Irwin, Pat Cooper, and producer George Schlatter.
27: First time I did the Ed Sullivan Show, I got dressed, I wore a black suit and a red tie and a white shirt. Then I did well, and he brought me back to do another show. What am I going to wear the second time? I thought to myself, I don't know what to wear. I can't figure it out. I wear the same thing. So I got known for a red tie and a white shirt and a black suit quite by accident.
6: His mannerisms were individual. I mean, the reaching for the tie. No one else did it, because if you did do it, you thought of Dangerfield.
7: He was a fidgety guy. The sweat was real. The tics were real. He was constantly pulling, constantly nervous. So that was just part of him that worked for the character.
8: He walked out, and it looked like, hey, you just came in here, I want to tell you something. And it would look like an accident. But it was no accident. He prepared those jokes, the routine of those jokes, the construction of the jokes.
23: Are you kidding? I know I'm ugly. I asked a bartender to make me a zombie. Told me God beat him to it.
9: The classic Rodney Dangerfield joke is, oh, I was ugly. Well, you set it up. I came out. That's the middle. The doctor slapped my mother. You know, it reverses right at the end, and it has the meaning. And he loved that type of joke.
23: I'll tell you my wife, she never went through it. It's not the first time I called her up. She told me, come on over. There's nobody home. I went over. There was nobody home.
0: And you've been listening to our own Greg Hengler, and many other voices tell the story of Jack Roy, Rodney Dangerfield, known then as Mad Jack, because he was mad all the time, always complaining, and of course suffered depression throughout his life. But people liked him. It wasn't that kind of anger that put people off. It was just who he was. He was at it for 10 years and then fell in love, got married, and sold aluminum siding in New Jersey, in Bergenfield, New Jersey, where my own dad was a teacher and I lived one town over. He was good at it, too. When we come back, more of the story of Rodney Dangerfield on Our American Stories.
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28: The 880 Weather Watch for South Central Nebraska and North Central Kansas calls for clear skies overnight and lows will be in the mid to upper 40s across the region. Saturday, sunny. Highs range from near 70 in parts of Kansas to the mid to upper 70s in parts of Nebraska. Saturday night, mostly clear. Lows fall to the upper 40s to low 50s across the region. Sunday, lots more sunshine. Just a tad bit cooler with highs in the upper 60s to near 70 across the region. Sunny night, clear. Lows get down to the upper 40s in most areas. And then Monday, sunny with highs in the upper 60s to near 70 again. From the 880 Weather Center, I'm meteorologist Phil Jensko. For more, check KRVN.com. Right now it's 48.
29: Weather. The Great Plains depends on 880 KRVN Lexington.
2: Fox News, I'm Deborah Valentine. 10 people hurt when a vehicle drove into a crowd standing on a road cheering on the Newcastle Knights rugby team in Australia Saturday. Fox's Chanley Painter.
3: Two of the injured, a 5-year-old girl and a 67-year-old man, are in critical condition.
2: Australian police say that an 18-year-old man driving the vehicle is under arrest. They say the crash is not believed to be terrorism-related. President Trump campaigning Friday in Mobile, Alabama, criticizing the policies of Democratic socialists.
13: They're being told really bad things. They're being told about ideologies like they're great. They sound good, but in 1 year, it all collapses. The whole thing goes to hell. And you live in squalor, you live in fear, you live in death.
2: The president speaks today in Ohio, part of a 17-state swing to rally Republicans going into the midterms, many Democrats. This cycle are backed by Democratic Socialists of America. 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
1: Armed with a new name, look, and delivery, Rodney was gaining fans all across America. But his rocket didn't actually launch until he stumbled upon the greatest hook in the history of comedy. Here's comedians Dom Herrera, Robert Townsend, Phyllis Diller, Fred Willard, George Lopez, Brad Garrett, Louis Anderson, and Dennis Blair.
22: It was just perfect. It was the most brilliant hook ever.
24: He tapped into a brand that spoke to everybody in America.
25: He had those wonderful bulging eyes and the tick and the great delivery and, of all things, that wonderful line.
23: No respect. I don't got no respect at all. You're the story of my life. No respect. I don't got no respect at all.
26: And the audience just cheered. It's like Tony Bennett starting out with I Left My Heart in San Francisco. And now, here it comes. This is what we're waiting for.
23: It's the same thing when I was a kid. No respect. The time my old man took me to the zoo, they thanked him for returning me.
25: From a kid who doesn't get to stay out and play longer, or the housewife and mother who works all day. At some point during the day, they go, I don't get no respect.
24: Jack Benny just thought that Rodney had probably the best image there ever was for comedy. Jack Benny came down to Rodney's dressing room once and said, you know, my image is an image of a cheap guy. It's okay. And he said to Rodney, but your image gets into the soul of everybody. Everybody thinks they're not being respected.
20: He knew he was starting to get a good reaction from the audiences, and he had booked this gig in Long Island with 400 people, and he brought his dad to that show. His dad said, you know, I think you've got something. And Rodney never forgot that. And he was so glad that that approval came before his father passed.
1: Rodney's hard work was paying off. But there was only one gig guaranteed to land his rocket on the moon. The Tonight Show with Johnny Carson. Here's comedian Richard Lewis.
30: That 5.5 minutes, more people will see you on that monologue than if you played, say, this nightclub here 3 times a day, you know, for like 50 years. So you better treat that 6 minutes like it's like gold.
31: Johnny Carson got 20 to 25 million viewers a night. The whole country watched the Johnny Carson show. And most importantly, the whole industry watched the Tonight Show.
30: If you didn't get on the Tonight Show, you weren't happening. He also could end your career there, too. And if he said, sit down, that was the ultimate.
1: But to have a chance at a sit-down, you first had to book the show. But that was impossible for Rodney because of a mistake he made years earlier.
23: Now, I tell you, I'm all right now, but last week I was in rough shape, you know?
32: He had been at the Improv, and he wrote a very funny joke, and it got a pretty good laugh at the club. And yet, a few days later, it was coming out of Johnny Carson's mouth. He was so upset that he wrote a letter to Johnny Carson. Johnny Carson was very upset with the letter. Didn't really know Rodney, and he said, who is this guy that's saying that I have a thief on the staff? And Johnny did not want to use Rodney for the longest time.
20: A few years later, a couple of the talent bookers came up to him after a performance and said, okay, you got to do Johnny's show. And Rodney said, I'd like to, but, you know, he doesn't want me. And they said, oh, he's forgotten about that. He's forgotten about that by now. And so they booked a date, and Rodney was like, oh, so happy, and telling everyone, calling everybody. And then his phone rang, and well, guess what? Johnny's not over it.
31: One night, Rodney was at the Copacabana, where Tony Bennett was on in 1969. And Johnny Carson pulled up in a limo with Stan Irwin, his producer, and saw the crowds just trying to get in, decided to give up. Rodney personally set him up with a table for two. And Rodney looked at Johnny and said, I'm sorry. I was wrong. Johnny said, forget about it. And the next thing he knew...
4: Would you welcome Mr. Rodney Dangerfield?
31: And Rodney became a national institution just from how much Johnny liked it.
23: I'll tell you, last week was a rough week for me last week. I saw my kid and the milkman going to a father and son dinner.
5: It was great. Did he come in? 6 minutes of all home runs. Rodney was not interested in entertaining an audience. He wanted to pulverize him. He wanted to kill him.
4: Ladies and gentlemen, Rodney Dangerfield.
5: He wanted to leave him on the floor or left.
23: I tell you, I'm all right now, but last week I was in rough shape, you know? Last week I saw my doctor. I told him, Doc, every day I wake up, I look in the mirror, I want to throw up. What's wrong with me? He said, I don't know, but your eyesight is perfect.
6: Now, he used to tell me, when you go on the Carson show, you got to do damage. You got to do damage. There was a stand-up and there was the panel part. Which can I deliver to Johnny and which do I want to play to the audience with? This was all part of the craft.
7: He just killed Johnny. I mean, Johnny would literally cry, and he was one of the few that could do that in the industry.
23: I'll tell you, all you hear is sex with sex. I had it up to here.
4: Yeah.
23: Not lately, though. You know?
8: I don't think I ever saw Johnny Carson laugh as long or as loud as when Rodney was next to him.
1: Here's Jeff Ross.
9: Well, those are the best clips, you know, when you see Johnny Carson laughing, and he was such a great setup man with Rodney, so they had a fun chemistry.
23: It used to take me 3 months to prepare a talk show between a stand-up and a panel. I needed 32 new jokes that were all funny, this and that, and that's how long it would take me to prepare 6 or 8 minutes.
20: When he would write a joke, he would literally write a joke. I mean, he would start maybe with a thought and write that down, and then he'd keep kind of adding to it and reworking it and reworking it.
23: Well, last week I went to the track, I showed off the opening gun, they killed my horse.
20: Every show that he did on television, his handwritten Mike Douglas, Merv Griffin, Steve Allen show, every show that he did.
1: By 1969, at the age of 48, Rodney's success on Carson made him a national phenomenon. He could now command tens of thousands of dollars in Vegas, but he was about to be confronted with an event that would force him to choose between his family and his career. His ex-wife Joyce was suffering with debilitating arthritis, and she began drinking heavily to deal with her condition. Here's comedians Harry Basil and Paul Rodriguez.
10: And Harry was famous. He was Rodney Dangerfield. And there was a big demand for him to go on the road.
11: The job of a stand-up comic is crowded, so crowded. And just to get a little bit of attention is so difficult. And when you have a little of attention, you want more. You don't just walk away because you got to raise some kids. Who does that? Rodney did.
10: But he decided to open up his own club and put his name on it. Kind of like Ricky Ricardo with the Club Babaloo, you know, just going to work every day and being there for the kids and just going and working at nighttime.
1: Rodney opened Dangerfield's on New York's Lower East Side. The comedy club was a success, but it still failed to get him any respect.
32: He said to me, he says, you know, here I am, I got my own club, I'm trying to do well. And this woman came up for me, Eddie, and she said, Rodney, could I have your autograph and some more butter?
1: Joyce's condition continued to deteriorate, and she passed away, leaving Rodney the single father of 7-year-old Melanie and 11-year-old Brian.
11: He had his priorities right. Raise his children once they were adults, once they had their own lives, once his responsibility was over, he went back and became even bigger than he was.
1: The first step after Rodney's return to the world of comedy was a chance meeting with a young director and writer named Harold Ramis, who was about to shoot a low-budget movie called Caddyshack.
0: And you've been listening to our own Greg Hengler and a panel of voices tell the story of Rodney Dangerfield, that tagline making all the difference, I don't get no respect. And in the end, getting on The Tonight Show, delivering on the biggest show in America. As he put it, when you go on The Carson Show, you've got to do damage. And boy, did he. And the amount of work that went into it, 6 months, he said, for 6 minutes of stand-up and 6 minutes of sit-down. And of course, then came the tragedy in 1969. His ex-wife got sick, and he had to raise his kids. He walked away from it all, only to come back bigger and better. When we come back, the rest of the story on Our American Stories.
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17: 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Born in Louisiana, Edgar made a career in commodity trading and grain merchandising. But friends say what made Edgar special was how he used these experiences to directly serve producers. Edgar believed agriculture worked best when people had strong relationships and a sense of shared purpose. He invested in young people and underserved communities throughout Kansas and Nebraska, including his work in founding the Kansas Black Farmers Association. Rancher and friend Kevin Cooksley said Edgar's investment in youth, dedication to producers, and commitment to building stronger communities was what set him apart.
5: I think it's extremely fitting that he be recognized for service to agriculture, because that's exactly what he represented, what he did. There's just been nobody quite like him in my lifetime anyway.
17: The Nebraska Rural Radio Association is honored to recognize the late Edgar Hicks for his service to agriculture.
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0: And we continue with Our American Stories and the story of Rodney Dangerfield. Let's pick up where we last left off.
19: So we worked on his first day's shooting, and I said, all right, action. Rodney, action. He says, you want me to do the bit? I said,

0: signal to start. But the punchline to that is, by the end of the shoot, he finished a scene and he came over to me and he said, "I guess I'm an actor."
1: The first scene he ever shot, he starts to sweat. I said, "Oh my God, this guy's gonna have a heart attack." I go, you know, so in between takes, I go, "Ronnie, are you okay?" "No, no." He said, what's the matter?" He said, "I suck. I'm stuck. I'm dying out there." I said, "What do you mean?" "Nobody's laughing. Nobody's laughing." I said, "Rodney, they can't laugh." "Right, because I suck." I said, "Rodney, they can't laugh because they won't be able to use the soundtrack."
2: So let's dance.
3: Caddyshack was released in 1980 and was a smash hit. But its true success is found in the avid cult following it's developed over the years. Here's Everybody Loves Raymond co-star Brad Garrett.
2: The man's a menace.
4: Most comedians, that's probably one of their top 10 movies of all time. And it's what we call a road movie. It's something when we get on the bus or get on a plane, we take literally with us and we watch, and it stands up still today.
3: In 1983, at the age of 61, Rodney was asked to play the role of a hard-living derelict and degenerate named Monty Capuletti. Here's the writer for Easy Money, Dennis Blair.
5: This was like the height of his popularity, and he goes, "So they want to do a movie starring me. So if you come up with an idea, let me know." So by the next night, I had this idea of just, you know, a guy has to stop drinking, smoking, and gambling for a year to get $10 million. He thought, that's a good idea.
6: I'm very familiar with him, and there's a part of me that's part of him too, you know? The idea that a good time is going to the track and having a few drinks and gambling. That's part of me too, my personal life. It's hard to contain myself. That's where we got the idea for the movie.
7: Comedy comes from tragedy, and that could not be more true about anyone more than Rodney Dangerfield. He really was a tortured soul who turned it into a lot of jokes and making everyone else laugh, but he didn't laugh a lot himself.
3: Rodney's next movie was his greatest success and earned him a new generation of fans. Back to School dropped in 1986. And grossed more than $100 million at the box office and became another cult hit with the college kids, a group that would become one of Rodney's most enthusiastic fans. At 65, Rodney had finally climbed to the top of the comedy world. Mindful of his struggles, Rodney used his status and his HBO comedy show to help jumpstart the careers of talented and up-and-coming comedians.
6: I know how tough it is for a comedian when he starts. If I see a guy who I think is funny, it's my pleasure to try to move him along. Here, let the people see him.
8: He appreciated talent.
6: In this thing called showbiz, he's one of the guys who's coming up real fast.
8: And I like that about Rodney Dangerfield. He admired other comics because he loved the art of comedy.
6: Robert Townsend is really dynamite. Okay.
9: Rodney had a lot of empathy for comedians, so he knew how difficult it was.
6: Give it up for Robert Schimmel, okay?
9: He genuinely had a daddy motivation where he kind of felt the need to nurture.
6: I'm going to hire both of you.
10: Rodney was offered by HBO a series of stand-up comedy specials where he would bring in stand-up comics and feature them on his HBO specials.
11: He was the doorkeeper. He was able to open doors for guys that he really liked.
6: All right, give it up now for Tim Allen. Okay, here we go. All right, Tim, here we go, baby. All right.
12: Most of the people that were on those shows became superstars.
13: All right.
12: It was a big break for them in show business to be on a show with Rodney Dangerfield.
14: Rodney was responsible for a whole bunch of superstars. Seinfeld, Jim Carrey. Jim Carrey was his opening act, which he was very proud of. Andrew Dice Clay, Roseanne Barr. Just all of these people became superstars.
6: You're going to get a kick out of Bad Sam. Okay, Sammy West.
12: Sam Kinison was rebellious. Sam was having a tough time in the business because he was different.
4: It just shows how generous he was. Most comics are very threatened by other funny people.
15: He would help us out. Sometimes we would sell him jokes that he'd never used because he knew we needed the money, and it allowed us to keep our dignity, you know. Some really bad material I sold him over the years.
13: Just having Rodney know you and think you're funny was like a, you know, you carry it with you like a badge of honor. As a young guy back then, I was like, that was huge for me. For my confidence.
3: After a 10-year courtship, Rodney, the 72-year-old Jew, married the four.

0: 40-year-old Mormon Joan Child in 1993. His act was selling out all over the country. Everyone wanted to see Rodney. As the 1990s came to a close, Rodney was approaching his 80s, and his years of hard living were beginning to catch up with him. On August 24th, 2004, Rodney had heart valve replacement surgery. When asked how long he'd be hospitalized, he said, "If all goes well, about a week. If not, about an hour and a half."
1: After Rodney's final heart surgery, he slipped into a coma and was in the coma for 40 days. They pretty much let me try everything to try to bring him out. And part of that included that they gave me permission to bring in, beyond family, other people that had strong emotional connections to him. And I got on the phone and called a few comics. And they all knew the mission. Try to say something that maybe Rodney would react to. I heard some of the best material in the world from Jay Leno, Jim Carrey, Adam Sandler. Louis Anderson came almost every day. Bob Saget, Andrew Dice Clay, Roseanne. And we just thought there was hope.
0: Here's Jay Leno on The Tonight Show with Jimmy Fallon.
2: Yeah. I'll tell you a great Rodney story. I was pretty close to Rodney. And when Rodney was in the hospital, he was in a coma. And his wife, Joan, God bless her, she was by his side the whole time. And I go to visit Rodney, and we're standing there. And she goes, "Well, Jay, take Rodney's hand." So I take Rodney's hand. And she says, "Rodney, if you know Jay's here, squeeze his finger." Okay, so I feel my finger get squeezed. And then I lean and I said to Rodney, "Rodney, that's not my finger." And Rodney. And I could see Rodney kind of, you know, he just, you know, and I felt good.
3: One of
2: my favorite guys laugh.
3: He's the girl.
0: On October 5th, 2004, at 1:20 p.m., Rodney Dangerfield passed away at 82. A funeral was held for him a few days later.
4: What a crowd, what a crowd.
5: Rodney is the only comic I can think of where guys get together and they'd all start quoting jokes of his.
6: "You know, my family, during the Civil War, they fought for the West.
7: My wife, she's a lousy cook. At my house, we pray after we eat."
8: I miss Rodney. God, it's tough not to.
9: I don't think he really believed he was that good. But the audience said, "Yes, you're wonderful." And he was. That's it.
10: And, you know, he always said, "Hey, you got no respect. You don't know respect." In reality, all he did was get respect.
1: I just wish that everyone had the chance that I had to spend so much time with him and to see his humanity and his generous spirit. I was the luckiest girl in the world.
11: Like everyone else in this thing called showbiz, I like applause, but I'll tell you, there's something to me that's more important than applause. It may mean nothing to you, but a lot to me. It's just when I walk off, if you're all just give me one of these.
0: One of these is Rodney holding up the okay sign.
12: And a terrific job on the production, editing, and storytelling by our own Greg Hengler. And we learned that the movie business really catapulted Dangerfield into another stratosphere. Caddyshack first, which became a comic's favorite, America's favorite. And of course, Back to School, which a young generation fell in love with. Dangerfield was never better in anything. And then, of course, his promotion of other talent. The daddy factor came out in him. The nurturer came out in him. And he just loved opening doors for other guys in the business through his HBO show. People like Jim Carrey and Seinfeld and Roseanne Barr. The story of Rodney Dangerfield on Our American Stories.

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12: The 880 Weather Watch for South Central Nebraska and North Central Kansas calls for clear skies overnight and lows will be in the mid to upper 40s across the region. Saturday, sunny. Highs range from near 70 in parts of Kansas to the mid to upper 70s in parts of Nebraska. Saturday night, mostly clear. Lows fall to the upper 40s to low 50s across the region. Sunday, lots more sunshine, just a tad bit cooler with highs in the upper 60s to near 70 across the region. Sunday night, clear, lows get down to the upper 40s in most areas. And then Monday, sunny with highs in the upper 60s to near 70 again. From the 880 Weather Center, I'm meteorologist Phil Jensko. For more, check KRVN.com. Right now it's 48.
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13: Have you ever seen that diagram showing one person looking at the cylinder from the end, and it's a circle, and a person 90 degrees around the corner looking at the cylinder in 2D, and it's a rectangle? Well, both of those facts are true, yeah. But when you see the 3D picture, that's the truth.
14: A fact can be true and still not tell the whole story. Today, Chad Connor joins me as we challenge some of the numbers and the talking points that we hear repeatedly in our cattle business today.
13: I think it's about learning to ask the right questions.
14: And sometimes that means looking beyond the headlines and asking, what are the numbers really telling us? We're going to do some of that today. Then later in the show, we're going to change gears from some new twists on a familiar Dewey's bale bed to feeding equipment and a lower cost alternative under the Butler brand. Cameron Cody with Harper Industries joins us to talk about what's changed and some of the options. I'll bet you probably didn't even know we're out there on the bale bed. That's on today's episode of the Working Ranch Radio Show.

0: some extremely thought-provoking conversation on today's program. You're going to want to stay with us through to the very, very end. Hi, everyone. I'm Justin Mills, host of the Working Ranch Radio Show. Thank you for joining us. 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And if you don't have a subscription, it's pretty easy to get started by going to workingranchmag.com. You can start there, or you can also stop by your local tractor supply store and pick one up off the shelf. Hey, I mentioned this at the top of the program, but just wanted to encourage you to stay with us too later on in the show, as Cameron Cody with Harper Industries will be here talking about, of course, the Dewey's Bale Beds and also the Butler brand that they have as well. Some of the new features and things that they're finding are extremely popular for ranchers here today. And I know we're heading into that season where we're going to be using these bale beds a little bit more, but I'm here to tell you that if you have a bale bed on, you're going to find more than just wintertime use for them. So stick around later on in the program for that great discussion. Well, let's turn towards our guests joining us here today on the program. I'm pleased to have Chad Connor joining us. And Chad, thanks for being here on the Working Ranch Radio Show.
1: Well, thanks, Justin. I'm actually kind of humbled that you're having me on. And usually have actual experts on to talk about subjects.
0: Well, I don't know. And we'll get to the details of why I have you on here. But I think real quick, before we get started, I want you to just give a little brief background about you. I know you grew up in Kansas. Your family still has your ranch in operation there. You've been in industry for the last 25 plus years. But just real brief, because I think this will set this up. Because one of the things that I feel is it's good to just have folks that are good thinkers in the industry thinking about things beyond just an industry spokesperson that kind of gets all their talking points from an organization. And that's not you. You kind of have your own mindset about things. And so I want you to give us a brief background about you and your operation and your life.
1: Sure. Thank you. So I grew up in West Central Kansas, multi-generational. You know, our family's been on that ground since the late 1800s, cow-calf and some farm ground. I was never overly attached to the farming side of it. Just timing of when I graduated high school was right after all the banks but one in our county closed because of the farming crisis at the time. I went to K-State and got a mechanical engineering degree, went to work for a large agribusiness company in grain processing and, you know, as a way to stay involved in ag. Partway through my career there, I was lucky to get into a part of the business where we directly serve big feed yards and dairies and some smaller ones too, but commercial cattle feeding and dairies, and have kind of a special feed business around that. So I've got to be around that part of the industry and learn it. I do get involved with other parts of the business and have been in some bigger packing plants and some littler ones, friends on ranches in different states. So, you know, between that and staying involved in our home operation, I kind of get to see the beef industry from a pretty broad perspective, I think.
0: Yeah.
1: And as an engineer, and then I had a mentor when I was getting into the beef side of the business that kind of got me out of that thing we all learn in school where you believe everything you're told. You know, you get rewarded in school sometimes for giving the right answer, and that's what you were taught, and then you get to believe in that number. And he kind of taught me to, you know, I was kind of always a critical thinker, but then he started teaching me to really, if a number doesn't look right, it's probably not. Mm-hmm. And I, in my role today, I review a lot of research. So I see a lot of numbers, and that's served me pretty well, is digging into those numbers. Where did that come from? Is that likely to be true or not? And what are the facts behind it? And kind of get to not just what's true, but what's the truth. Mm-hmm. And those aren't the same thing all the time.
0: Yeah. Well, I'm glad you ended your kind of biography of yourself with that particular statement, because it really sets up where we're going to go with our conversation here today. And the fact that we can have a fact out there that is true, but it still doesn't necessarily tell the whole story. And what are the numbers actually meaning before we just accept the narrative from every industry group's got them, you know, got their talking points. And you and I talked about that last week when we were kind of setting up our conversation here today. And basically what I'm hoping, and we talked about this before we started today, is the context of our conversation here today is to encourage producers to look beyond just the headlines or the statistics or all the talking points, bullet points, and think critically about the information and what it actually tells us and what it does. And basically, essentially, what you were describing that you have tried to do as you formulate just thoughts and ideas. And so the reason that I reached out to you was you had made a social media post on Facebook, and you maybe had it on other social media that really took off. I shared it on my personal one. I saw folks all across the industry sharing that particular post. And you were looking at something that we hear repeatedly all the time in the business. And it was on some issues like this, and we're going to expand on some of this, but the average rancher's getting old, that ranchers are aging out, and that's part of why we're seeing fewer cows. But that your post went viral and looking at a couple other things. And what caught my attention wasn't necessarily that every conclusion was right or wrong. It was the idea of taking some of those things that we hear over and over again and really looking at the numbers and the whole story. So from that assumption that I just said there, Chad, is that fair in what you were trying to do with these posts? Is not necessarily saying that everybody's wrong, but maybe there's more to the story than just the talking points that we're hearing.
1: Exactly. That's exactly what I was trying to do two things. I was trying to get that point across to people. And then I've had a few producers, friends, trying to make sense of the talking points that are out there. So I've been trying to provide some kind of unbiased, just publicly available, here's the facts and here's kind of what they mean.
0: Mm-hmm. Yeah.
1: And here's where they come from.
0: Yeah. It takes some work to do that, though, too, in some ways. And not that you have to spend a lot of time digging into maybe as deep as some of the details that you did, but not necessarily just always taking everything that's given to you by your preferred organization, you can fill in the gap there with whoever's listening to your preferred organization, and just taking it at face value.
1: Yeah, that's right. I think it's about learning to ask the right questions. Mm-hmm. And as important as understanding the information that's in front of you. So it started with a friend of mine at a work thing where I was presenting about the beef industry to part of our team that's less familiar with it. Mm-hmm. And we were talking about the cattle cycle and the drivers behind it. And a friend of mine who's been in the industry for as long as I have was like, yeah, and then the ranchers getting old and aging out. And I just got to thinking about that because I had some 7 hours of windshield time from Amarillo, Texas back home. And it's like, man, I've been hearing that since I was a kid, and I'm going to turn 57 here in a few days. The average age is 58. That sounds a lot younger now than it did when I was seven.
0: Yeah.
1: So I got to thinking, I wonder where that number comes from, and is it really true? So as I dug into it, turns out I have been hearing it since I was a kid.
0: Yeah, me too.
1: And the number has been between 57 and 58 for the last 25 years. Before that, like from the 60s through practically the 80s, it was around 50. But what's different about now than then, the percentage of the U.S. population that's older than 55 was 29% in 1980. It's 41% now. Mm-hmm. The average age of a homeowner in the U.S. is 58. The average age of a small business owner is 56. So what should the average age of a rancher be? Mm-hmm. I mean, the average adult over 23 in the U.S. is 51 or something like that. So do you really expect the average rancher to be younger than the average citizen? That doesn't seem like it ought to make a lot of sense. So I guess I'm not surprised that that average is 58, even if that number's right. And it's not getting worse. Mm-hmm. So in the 25 years that's been stable, I think we've lost 6 million cows, beef cows from the system. So those two numbers don't go together necessarily.
0: Yeah. Well, and the other side of that is you put that into context with over the last 30, 40, 50, 60 years of data and into context with, you know, the average age of in the country to average age of the business owner out there. What's wrong with 58?
1: Now, well, I could argue the fact that that stayed stable for all that time means the average age of a rancher is younger relative to the general population of adults in the U.S. than it was back then. Because mm-hmm. everybody around them's gotten older and that number stayed stable.
0: Yeah. So back to you'd reference a little bit about fewer cows, kind of not a lot of correlation there in some aspect.
1: No, and certainly, and the cattle cycle, the drought cycle has a lot to do with when we liquidate cows. You know, if you go through history, sometimes we've liquidated cows because the market was just plain horrible and no one could afford to have them. And then sometimes, most of the time, we've liquidated them because we don't have any grass, quite frankly. And then every cycle, at least for the past 25, 40 years, we take more pasture out of the picture. So when we come out of this next cycle, I think over the past 25 years, we'll have taken about 70 million acres of grazing out of the system. So with a U.S. average of 14 acres per pair, that's basically you don't have a home for 5 million cows that you had a home for 25 years ago. And if that doesn't change, it's kind of hard to have a serious conversation about rebuilding in a big way. Don Dave was right. It's been raining in September and it's green a lot of places and we're going to have grass in front of us here for a while. But there's still only so many acres that the cows can go back on.
0: Well, I thought that was interesting in your post was you started with the average age of the rancher because that's the bullet point we keep hearing. And as you followed the numbers, as you followed that through, and this is a concern, and I think you stated it very well, we're losing pasture. That is a big issue.
1: Yeah. Now, I think there's some differences there too, and it kind of leads into the smallest herd in 75 years discussion. I don't know, and I haven't probably paid close enough attention, but I know I've read probably 4 or 5 articles in the last 2 weeks where the comment was inserted somewhere in there, this is the smallest herd in 75 years. And when I was pulling the other data, I was going back to 1960, which is less than 75 years ago, and I was picking that because in the early 60s, we had about the same number of beef cows as we do now. So this isn't the lowest number of beef cows we've had in 75 years. It's the lowest number of total cows and calves in the U.S., inclusive of dairy. Well, we had 15 million dairy cows in 1960. We have 9.5 million now. So that's one piece. But the other piece that really is interesting when you dig into it, you know, in the early 60s, the average age of a fed beef steer or heifer was 30 to 32 months. Today it's 20 to 22. Well, if I take 10 months off the average age of calf, I almost take a calf crop off that total. You know, that's something like 20 million calves that aren't in that total on January 1st because we're getting them into production faster between genetics and feeding and management. Even with the longer days on feed, we're still getting them to harvest 10 months faster than we did in. So when you even try to compare apples to apples, when you take the dairy cow numbers out and take those calves out of the picture, we're not in that different of a position than we were, you know, going into the mid-60s. And then, of course, the herd absolutely took off and peaked at 75. And then a lot of things not really good happened between 1975 and the late 80s in ag in the U.S. between interest rates and those kind of things. So I don't know that 45 million head of beef cow target for 1975 should be where we're aiming necessarily.
0: Sure. All right, Chad, let's take a quick break. And when we come back, I want to continue a little bit more in the context and the conversation of the smallest herd because there's some other references and things. We'll hit that and more when we come back here, okay?
1: All right.
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0: Okay, Chad, we are going through this. We were talking a little bit about, had migrated our conversation into the smallest herd in 75 years, that bullet point that we keep hearing in our industry right now. We started earlier talking about aging ranchers, and then you talked a little bit about where did our pastures go, and we've definitely seen a loss of pastures. But one of the things that you brought up, I know in your post that you had put on there, was why aren't we utilizing some ground that we actually, as the ag industry currently has access to, why aren't we better utilizing those, such as CRP, cover crop, crop residual grazing, and you know, utilizing that a little bit better? Expand on that if you could.
1: Yeah, and I'll get outside my expertise pretty quick here, honestly. My dad's the one that's always enrolled in the programs and all that stuff. So, but you know, from what I understand, you have a couple different versions of CRP mm-hmm. in the U.S. There's kind of the grazing and the non-grazing one. But the non-grazing one, where they do make it available during drought years, even then they cut a third of the payments. Mm-hmm. And there are ways to do it outside of the non-drought years. But again, they cut the payments for the landowner, which doesn't, when you do the math on the cost per animal unit of the grazing, depending on where you're at in the country and the rent and the CRP, you know, may or may not make a lot of sense. It certainly doesn't incent exploring that more. And I think that's probably a gap in our ag policy. It just seems like a lost opportunity there. We want to preach rebuilding the cow herd, but we probably aren't putting a real concerted effort into the thought processes of how to utilize some of that grass that's right there beside where a lot of those cows are.
0: Yeah.
1: Except for in drought years where you break glass in case of an emergency. Mm-hmm. But how to do it is a more routine part of the industry.
0: Let's jump back into our conversation that we had as we were heading into the last segment, and that was you were talking a little bit about the smallest cattle herd in 75 years. That bullet point that we're hearing a lot about that and putting that into context with what the numbers actually were then versus what we are now. And let's then go to one of the other things that also comes up with that in that conversation, and that is carcass weights, that we're hearing a lot about record carcass weights. Some of the discussion makes it sound like we're just pretty simply just making cattle excessively fat to compensate for fewer animals, but that's not necessarily what the numbers show?
1: No. And I think if you have to look at that a few ways, and again, in context over the broader. So we produce more beef today with 28 million cows than we did with 45 million cows in 1975. And certainly the U.S. cow herd in terms of genetic makeup changed pretty dramatically over the course of my lifetime.
0: Yeah.
1: So part of that's genetics, part of that's management. part of it's things like conception rates. We're better at getting more of our cows pregnant and getting more live calves out of them than we were back when. And that's one that gets lost pretty quickly. We have some of the best conception rates as an industry in the world compared to other countries. So that's a huge impact on our productivity that doesn't get talked about very much.
0: Yeah.
1: But then, of course, even a cull cow in 1960 or 1975, I think, was 150, 200-pound carcass weight lighter than she is today. So our cows are definitely bigger. And then we're better at putting growth on those calves. So since 1975, we've taken those carcass weights from 650 to, I think we were 922 mm-hmm. last year as an industry average, something like that. And that number does go up sharper when we're hitting times like we have where the numbers aren't on our side and we're trying to support beef production, and the math works. I mean, those feed yard managers are doing that math with every penny of cattle practically daily on what's my cost, incremental cost to gain on the carcass basis? What am I going to get paid on a carcass basis? And what are the premium and discounts on the grid to go with that? There was some really cool stuff published a few years ago with some models that they validated through a whole bunch of serial slaughter. But they did a bunch of meta-analysis of prior studies, and then they built on it and filled in the gaps. And they took identical randomized cattle in large groups, and they would harvest the first pen and then wait X number of days, harvest the next one, and progressively go. I think between the light end and the heavy end, they put 85 pounds of carcass weight on them. And then you get all the data from the carcass information itself. About half of that extra 85 pounds was retail weight, and about half of it was fat. So it's not like we're putting all just fat on them.
0: Yeah. But Chad, how far can we go on that? I agree. And I think a lot of us would say, we definitely, the genetics have made such vast improvements. You talk to anybody in the industry over the years and they'll say maybe that's some of the most technological advances that we've had is just genetic improvements that we've seen in our U.S. cow herd. But at what point we're not going to be able to keep up with that.
1: No, not like a lot of your guests in recent programs when the subjects come up. I'm pretty similar that I would say we probably went maybe a little further than we probably needed to. Mm-hmm. There's probably not, hate to give up beef demand in the process, but those late day impacts on those big cattle, especially in the summertime, there's issues that can come around that. And those are costly issues.
0: Yeah.
1: And then you start thinking about animal welfare and some of those other topics that are important as us being stewards of those animals. I would say that for the genetics of the animals and the cow size and everything that we have, we're probably approaching the top end of what makes sense.
0: Yeah. All right, Chad, let's take another break here, and we're going to jump into another subject that's going to be on imports. All right, so we're going to do that when we come back.
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0: Welcome back. My guest today is Chad Conard. And Chad, as we continue on here, we're kind of going through some of these talking bullet points that we hear over and over in our industry. And every industry organization has their talking points or their reinforcements behind those that they use to advance their particular view or perspective on those. And I think the point of our conversation here today is for us as ranchers to not just take all of that hook, line, and sinker, but to be critical thinkers in looking at some of these numbers beyond and somewhat in context with and trying to do, as you had referenced earlier, in regard to some of these numbers, apples to apples comparisons, not apples to oranges, because it's a whole different thing in how we interpret those numbers. So I want to talk about one of the other things that's coming up quite a bit, and that's, of course, imports. Putting some context around some of these numbers on beef imports, we hear that imports are increasing, and for cow-calf producers, it's pretty easy to hear that and immediately think, well, that's going to be bad for us. What are we missing when we look at imports in that whole vein of the conversation?
1: Yeah, it's a complicated subject, and you've got to, I think, to wrap your mind around it, you got to think more about the system overall of how beef gets from our pastures to a consumer and how the different pieces of the industry function. And then even how beef supply and demand works at the consumer level. There's just lots of elements to that. And, you know, up until, I don't know, mid-80s, a little after, exports really were not a big part of our beef industry. Mm-hmm. We've grown our exports as a piece of what we do pretty dramatically since that time. But if you go back in history, even back to the 60s, and even when we had the biggest cow herd in the 70s, imports have kind of hung right around in that 5 to 10% of our total beef production. This year, they're going to be higher. And last year, they were higher. But that's because I believe they needed to be. Mm-hmm. You know, we are harvesting fewer animals. We're really good at making prime and choice fed beef. We're the best ones in the world at that. And that's a lot to do with why our exports went where they went. You've had a guest speak before about if anything good came out of COVID, once all that prime and choice beef got stopped being funneled only to white tablecloth restaurants, and the same people that used to buy it at the restaurants started taking it home and decided that was a pretty good deal. Mm-hmm. And that demand for that product has held up with a good premium. But because we're so good at making that fed beef, we're still going to be 40 to 50 plus percent ground beef consumption in the U.S. That less lean trim from the fed beef needs lean beef to go with it to make 80 plus lean ground beef. And the place the industry is today, do we really want to be saying we need to cull more cows to fill that demand? Yeah. Or does it make sense to import that lean beef to complement the fed beef trim so that we can keep beef in front of the consumer? I think when you dig deep into the numbers, the last few drought cycles, and I can't remember the years off the top of my head, but one of them, I think the one that corresponded to the BSE where exports dropped off, mm-hmm. that kept a bunch of beef in the U.S., but our imports still spiked and allowed us to fill in production to keep meeting demand or consumption. So we didn't lose beef consumption necessarily. Mm-hmm. I don't think that happened as cleanly in the 2012, 13, 14, that drought timeframe when we bottomed out there and we gave up some consumption over to pork and poultry. You know, the consumer still wanted the protein and we didn't have it. So they bought something different. Today, you know, I think we're 6 years of basically hanging on to 59 pounds per capita beef consumption. Mm-hmm. And I think that's saying quite a bit for what the prices have done. I mean, consumers are still willing to pay for it. So then it's a question of, can we keep supplying it? And what's the best way for us to supply it? Because if we lose it, you know, I don't know, it's a sure thing you get it back. And it's an interesting shift. I was reading an article, again, one of those things that made me ask the question, was reading an article. And the author, and I don't remember who wrote it, but they were talking about this summer, we've trended up towards 57% of our beef consumption as ground beef. And that was a signal of the consumer switching away from the higher price steaks. Well, I don't know. I think it depends on how you interpret the data and which is the cause and which is the effect.
10: Yeah,
1: we harvested less fed beef this summer. So our peak month of July, I think we were 1.8 million pounds versus 1.9 the prior July. So that meant there was less choice and prime steaks available to be consumed. And so I think that's probably, again, not a bad sign that consumers switched to, you know, went to ground beef instead of pork or chicken, because the price point still, if you're just looking for price, there's way cheaper things to switch to even than ground beef.
10: Mm-hmm. Chad, when we start having the conversation of exports, not so much, and imports, both that export imports, and mostly probably imports, for the cow-calf producers in the countryside, I think there's a lot of negativity that comes within that conversation. They just think that, well, these can't be good for me as a cow-calf yeah. rancher. Let's just use everything within our own country. You know, we don't need all that stuff. Let's just use what we got here, and that's enough.
1: Yeah.
10: What's the fallacy in that, to be dedicated to that mm-hmm. statement and saying that's where we need to be at, I think is kind of a scary concept to go down.
1: Yeah, I think there's a couple things there. One of them, So again, because of what the U.S. consumer eats and at what price point, to fill that ground beef or complement our fed beef trim to make that ground beef, do we want to start using grass that could be used for mama cows to start leaning up, you know, purposely raised a bunch of leaner cattle just to support grind? Mm-hmm. Or do we let other countries or other parts of the industry and the rest of the world fill that hole and we keep doing what we're really good at? And I don't think people understand, because you have to do some work to dig and seek to understand, but there's a lot of things about our imports and exports that are pretty complementary. Some of it just geographical based. What moves across the border between Canada and the U.S. looks a lot different than between Mexico and the U.S., yeah. Both live animal and processed beef. Keep it all here and eat it. Okay, so who's going to be in charge of training the U.S. consumer to like liver again? Because mm-hmm. all of our livers pretty much leave this country and go somewhere else where they do like to eat it. Another interesting one. So let's say you did do this through trade and say, we don't want all this lean beef coming in from Mexico or whichever country anymore. Well, Mexico takes a large proportion of our chicken leg quarters out of this country. In the U.S., we eat breasts and wings, and the leg quarters go to other places in general. I mean, there's still rotisserie chickens and all that stuff and restaurant stuff. But if we had to keep all that and grind it, and you had 50 cent a pound ground chicken in the store competing, what's that going to do for helping or hurting the beef industry? You know, I think there's just a few of those things that you got to take them to their, think about the impact on the system and take them to their logical conclusion to say, is this overall better or worse? And it's just not as simple as everybody wants to make it sound sometimes.
10: Yeah. All right, Chad, let's take one more break. And when we come back, we're going to kind of tie this all back together again, as we, again, getting back to us as ranchers, being critical thinkers in the information that is put before us. And so we'll do that when we come back. Okay.
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10: All right, Chad, I want to spend this segment to just do a good job of bringing everything that we talked about here today back together and putting some sort of a conclusion on this that will give us, as you know, as we're out there, as you had said a bit ago in the interview, you had 8 hours to drive and you had a lot of time to think about something. We all have those opportunities to sit and think, and sometimes it's good maybe to shut the radio off, should put the phone down and just sit and think about some of these kinds of things and spend that time doing that. And I think about one of the things that, as we've talked here today, a lot of times we, from an industry perspective, there's a tendency out there to blame what I think maybe is the wrong reason that we're seeing the effects of different things in our industry. And there's a tendency to, well, let's take a narrative that sounds good and it sounds emotional. I can use that to really build a social piece on this and use that mechanism. And we've got some of the things that we talked about here today, whether it's imports or exports, or whether it's looking at cow numbers to looking again back at the age of ranchers, using those as a narrative to really preach something that's not really causing that effect.
1: Yeah, no, I think it's kind of back to where kind of how we started, questioning the numbers or questioning the narrative, and recognizing that we have an extremely complex system when it comes to beef production in the U.S., whether it's how we raise our cows in different geographies, what kind of forage is available, whether you're in an area that you got crop residue available to you or not, all those things have a pretty big impact on how we raise just the cow-calf side of the business. And then it doesn't get less complicated as you move through the system. And then once you get to the balancing act of how you part out that animal and go to retail and get to a consumer, and how do you balance all that, and those pricing relationships, again, get really complex. I don't know that I've seen anything that completely paints the picture of the system that covers all the bases.
10: Yeah.
1: And it's so often, even people that are trying to be totally honest,
10: yeah,
1: and straightforward, because it's just, it's complicated. I mean, until I was pulling these numbers together, I don't think I had ever heard anyone link the farming crisis in the 80s to why that corresponded to the upward shift in the age of the rancher. We lost a generation of young people coming in there. They came back later. Right.
10: Yeah.
1: Or some of them did.
10: Yeah.
1: But, you know, if you were in 1985 or 88 going into ag as a career, wasn't looking super promising right then.
10: Yeah.
1: The opposite of today. Today, I think you've got different barriers, but to me, it's a great time for our industry. I'm not always a fan. Well, most of the time, I'm not a fan of how our government does things. Mm-hmm. They're not very surgical. They tend to be pretty ham-handed. But if you go back and look at the ethanol fuel mandate, it drove a tremendous investment into agriculture, very much into corn farming, mm-hmm. but into agriculture. You know, I think we're at one of those places in our industry where the cow-calf, yeah, diesel's up, things are expensive, land is a barrier, land values are no longer necessarily linked to the income-producing potential of that land mm-hmm. from an ag perspective. But we're seeing a lot of investment in our industry that didn't always happen, and not just from pharmaceutical companies or other service providers. I mean, no different than the collar technology, some of the other tools that are coming along. That probably creates some opportunities that we are undervaluing in terms of how someone could enter the industry differently maybe than how they have in the past. No different than there was no way really to do an online dog walker service before that technology happened, right? Mm-hmm. Or Uber Eats or those kind of things. Now you've got the ability to go take your cows and go graze off areas for wildfire prevention or those kind of things. I mean, there's just lots of opportunities there. But I think it is, if you hear these things, note that they're almost always have an agenda attached or a view of the world or what they believe to be true, and they've presented the information to support that. And there's probably something deeper there that maybe is different than what gets presented. And the great thing about today versus 30 years ago, the information's greatly available if you want to go mine it out. You just get past the opinion pages and the bloggers and go get the real data and then talk it through with someone that's willing to have the discussion.
10: Yeah. And that's a good point you brought up there, the ability to mine that data, to extrapolate it, to research it and compare it is way more accessible to us. And I'm going to be honest with you, a lot of it's through internet search ability to AI searching and researching ability, isn't it?
1: Yeah. Yep. Most definitely.
10: Yeah. Well, I hope the more that we become critical thinkers, as I've said at the very beginning, you can take a fact out there, but not tell the whole story to it. And I think that's been where social media has fanned that flame in some bad ways, I would say,
1: yeah.
10: And hopefully in some good ways we can have the data there and the science, you know, that we all have access now to and have the ability to go grab that and not allow some of that false information to basically fan the flames of inaccuracy or one-sided discussions.
1: Yeah. Have you ever seen that diagram showing one person looking at a cylinder from the end and it's a circle?
10: Mm-hmm.
1: And a person 90 degrees around the corner looking at a cylinder in 2D, and it's a rectangle. Well, both of those facts are true, yep. But when you see the 3D picture, that's the truth.
10: Yep, for sure. Well, Chad, a great conversation here today. Before we go, is there a book or a resource that you've used to just, or that you would recommend just real quick to folks out there, just to give them something, hey, check this book out or check this podcast out or resource out?
1: You know, I don't know that I have a book around that, but there are lots of resources out there. And I would encourage people to purposely find stuff that doesn't necessarily align with their belief system. And think about something that's presented that maybe is the opposite of what they believe, and at least evaluate it. What could make that true? And be willing to examine the facts, because there are a lot of different facets to the industry. You know, and I would encourage people to actively put effort into learning more about the parts of the industry they're not involved in.
10: Yeah.
1: So that they can make more informed decisions and have a little better picture.
10: Yeah, good advice. Well, Chad, it's been a pleasure to visit with you here today. I know you and I didn't know each other from Adam before I texted you the other day or called you the other day and you were in a meeting and called me back. And I appreciate your thoughts in this. The fact that, you know, you're from a ranch background yourself. It's not like anything. You're sitting here armchairing anything, and I appreciate your perspective on this.
1: Well, thank you. And thank you again for having me. It's been good meeting you.
10: You bet. Likewise. Chad Conard has been my guest here today on the program. You might call it a little bit of an unconventional guest in the terms that I reached out to Chad. I had seen a social media post that he had, and it was intriguing because it spurred a lot of thought behind it. And so to me, I consider him kind of his post that he's had on social media, very thought-provoking, and I appreciate that. And I just wanted to expand on that here a little bit today in our conversation. And as we wrap up this segment, I just want to be clear about something, because I know as both Chad and I were finishing up our discussion there, if you were listening, some might think to believe or believe that we were trying to challenge people to change their moral compass or their values. As Chad had made a comment in there to this tune as encouraging people to purposely find stuff that doesn't necessarily align with their belief system. I don't think the intent of any of that was that we challenge your moral compass or your values in any of that. I think the point of it was, I think this quote actually says it all, really is what we were trying to get to. And this is from Jim Rohn, who quotes this, "Always be willing to look at both sides of the argument. Understanding the other side is the best way to strengthen your own." And I really think that was the core of what we were getting at here today, of being critical thinkers and avid learners. Whether we like it or not, the reality is this: none of us know what we don't know. And that, in and of itself, is enough to keep one humble, and I hope inquisitive, to keep learning. We'll be back after this.
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10: 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He's a product manager for Harper Industries. And Cameron, good to have you here today on the Working Ranch Radio Show.
16: Thanks, Justin. Glad to be here with you.
10: Well, it's good to visit with you. Before we started our conversation here today, you're kind of telling me a little bit about everything that you do. And we were talking a little bit more about what we're going to share with folks here today. But I think to back up first and foremost, let's talk a little bit about what Harper Industries is, because I know for some folks, they may not recognize that name, but they're definitely going to recognize the names and the products that you guys definitely manufacture. So give us a little background about Harper Industries.
16: Yeah, so we are located in Harper, Kansas, which is about 50 miles southwest of Wichita, and have around 180 employees, diversified in the aspect that we have Bell Beds that were known for manufacturing the Dewey's Bell Bed line, as well as Butler. We have a

0: debris management. So picking up aeration cores on golf courses or any type of turf debris that you would see on a golf course or municipality. We also have a hydraulics division that when they were developing the Dewey's bell bed back in the day, like, how in the heck are we going to power this thing? And so then we had to make some under hood hydraulics to power the bell bed. And that has developed into other applications in like the wrecker industry and things of that nature. So a diversified company down in rural America. And we are staying awfully busy right now. So it's fun time.
1: Well, definitely we've seen a sure interest in what you're talking about with what Harper Industries does. You know, when we start talking bale beds, it's definitely the time of the year where we start looking at ways that they can utilize this. But at the same time, I want to talk a little bit about the bale beds that you guys do, because the name Dewey's has definitely been around a long, long time. And not only in terms of bale beds that we talk about, but my word, you got a lot of other products as well. So let's kind of go through some of those.
0: Yeah, so Dewey's, I believe the first arm bed that was incorporated into a flatbed was back in 1984, was our first one that we built. And since then, it's came a long ways. There's been different series and iterations over the years. And here within, I think it was 2024, we did a product update and added some things to that that we haven't had before. So just to hit on a few of those, one would be like rear toolboxes. I mean, guys like to have as much storage as possible on these things. So that's just another accessory or option that we give in guys. Tie down locations on the side of the bed, something that we've referred to as rub rails, was something that guys had asked for as well. So if you're a rancher and you're wanting to haul a pallet of lick tubs or a pallet of mineral, you didn't really have a great place to tie down at. So we just offered that as just a little bit more functionality to give you a good place to secure your cargo as you're transporting it. And the last one that's really caught on, which has been surprising, is something that we call spikes in the cross tube. So it's a kind of a hybrid of an arm bed and a spike bed. And when I reference cross tube, that's just the housing, if you want to call it, that your hydraulic cylinder goes into. And that's what controls the arms to open and close as you're squeezing a bale. So where those spikes really come into play is a lot of guys, you know, in the winter months, they'll have all their bales stacked in a row end to end to help prevent having any spoilage or waste. And we have a lot of guys say, man, it sure is a struggle to grab those bales out of a line. So when you put those spikes in there, it gives the guys the ability to not damage their net wrap. And you can pull out, say, 10 to 15 bales or 10 to 20 bales, however many that you're going to need to feed for the week, and then store them away. And then you have a great way to access those bales to go unroll them out for your cattle.
1: Well, I know, Cameron, that was something you and I were talking about before we started. The first time I'd seen that was a neighbor of mine that had a Dewey's bed, and I was in my head, I was kind of a head scratcher, like, why would you have those? And then as the more we thought about it, we were talking about it, like, oh yeah, you know, that makes a lot of sense, because it is hard. We don't like, especially this year with as expensive as hay is, you know, you cut into a stack, you don't really want to ruin that hay any more than you have to. And the ability to pull that out. And this was one of the first, your guys's was one of the first beds that I'd seen, not only the, you know, the stickers out the back that you're talking about, but also the ability to then hook onto it like a normal bale bed and unroll it all in one frame there.
0: Yep. It's just another tool for the guys to use if they need. And like you said, hay is getting expensive. You don't want to waste it. Cattle prices are great right now, so we hope they continue that way. It's been a pretty nice option to have, and it's been one that surprised me as far as the popularity it's gained.
1: Cameron, I want you to talk a little bit about your cake feeders, because one of the things, as we talked about, as you just mentioned there a little bit ago, that the fact of hay prices, and we're going to be looking at points where guys are saying, well, maybe there's a better way to get protein and feed into these cattle, and it could be through cake or through corn or those kinds of things. That's where the cake feeder kind of comes in. You guys have been doing that for several years as well, but explain kind of what you have with your cake feeders.
0: Yeah, I believe we started manufacturing those back in the 2016, 2017 timeline. And to my knowledge, it is the only feeder on the market that has dual auger system on it. Most feeders you see out there is just it's a single auger system, or it's kind of regional depending upon what feedstuff you're feeding. Some guys will use a drag chain, some guys will use a conveyor system, but to my knowledge, this dual auger system that we utilize is the only one I've seen in the market. And the best thing about it is just it gives you versatility as far as what feedstuffs you can feed out of it.

0: And it really minimizes any bridging that you might see from that. So you're still not going to be able to feed like a loose hay. You know, it's not a TMR where you can feed a complete mixed ration. And we don't recommend wet distillers, but you know, your 3/4 inch range cubes, your pellets, your DDGs, rolled corn, whole corn. It's pretty versatile as far as what it can feed out.
1: Yeah, that's what I like about that, because the variability, the different options, and it's not just one particular product that comes out of there. I think, especially this year, I think guys are going to be looking at a lot of different feed options that they can do. And you can pull right under a bin, get loaded up, go out, feed a bunk line with it, be pretty handy.
0: Yep.
1: I want you to talk a little bit. This is something, and I remember several years ago actually going out to a feedlot and looking at one of these, but that's your super slicers. And talk a little bit about that.
0: Yeah, so a super slicer, another product that's had different generations where it's went through some development, but it's something that gives you the ability to feed out large round bales or even large square bales at times, depending on where you're at geographically. But the biggest thing you get from that, if you can imagine like what a hay buster does, it's not going to be as dirty because we're not really grinding up that hay. But if you can imagine what a hay row looks like before you go and bale it up, it's putting it back in that same row. And the cattle, it gives them the ability to all get a place to eat out of it because it's pretty variable as far as where you can set that machine. You can drag out a bale as long as you want, just depending upon the settings of how big you open up that mouth to slice that hay out, as well as how fast that you turn up the drag chain floor to spit that out. So it's pretty functional. It's great because it's low dust. It doesn't create a lot of fines. And we find that guys really like using them in both out on open range in the pasture and then also in feedlot settings whenever you're starting cattle.
1: Yeah. And one of the things I know, I'm just looking here, you can bunk feed with these, is that correct?
0: Yes, sir. Yep. Another application that we also see with this is rebaling. So guys will, you were talking about how expensive hay is. Guys will take large round bales and they will set them up to go through small squares and sell them back into the small square market and double the value of what that hay is.
1: Yeah, I could see that. I just bought some little small squares the other day on a per pound basis. I thought
0: It's
1: hay in the
0: pricey.
1: round bales was expensive. On the little squares, it's even double that. So,
0: Yeah, it's pricey.
1: all right. So, with that, you talked about at the very beginning a little bit about Harper Industries. I want to talk about the Butler line of products that you have as well.
0: Yeah, so Butler was something that we acquired back in 2019. Butler Beds has been around a long time. They started down in Cherokee, Oklahoma in 1988, 1989 timeframe. And it moved from Cherokee to Bixby, Oklahoma, which is just south of Tulsa. I want to say in that 2013-ish timeframe. And then we were able to acquire them in 2019. And with Dewey's, you know, we have what we feel is a premium product, but it's for price sensitive customers. It's not something that they look forward to getting into just with where it's at in the market price wise. And so we felt like we had an opportunity with Butler to bring them on and offer something to smaller scale producers that you're going to get great value, great bang for your buck. And it's proved that so far for us.
1: Yeah. Well, and I even see why you say it's scaled down a little bit, but it still has, you still have a lot of the same options and features. I see, you know, you can get it with the spike options as well. And I mean, the ability to still roll out a good size bale. You're not going to find 2,500 pound round bales, hardly much at all, really, that people, I mean, everything's going to be in that 12,000 to, you know, 1,800 pounds. So it's definitely has the capacity to handle about any bale out there.
0: Oh, yeah. I mean, I'd say one of the biggest differentiators between both of them is with Butler, you don't have the option for an engine-driven hydraulic system like what we offer with these. It's just going to be all an electric over hydraulic self-contained system that stores away in the toolbox. But those systems are durable, and they last you a long time. I mean, those Butler beds will last you just as long as a Dewey's bed. It's just not going to have some of the thrills and feels that a Dewey's bed will.
1: Yeah. Well, and that's a good thing to point out is the difference even when you're looking at bale beds out there, apples to apples, is understand the difference of what's driving them. Is it a pump off your engine or is it electric over hydraulic? And so, you know, that's something for people to understand when they're out there looking at these, any type of options that's in the market, isn't it?
0: Absolutely. Butler has also a lot of different options. I mean, we make them in skirted beds for guys that like that. Some guys want that four box skirted look, and we can accommodate that with Butler. Butler also offers just a spike bed only. Maybe you don't have a whole lot of head that you need to feed, or you just got to feed a couple horses maybe every week or so. A spike bed's a good option for you. And Butler's been building spike beds for a long time, and they're solid, and they hold up, and they're just dependable.
1: Yeah. Well, Cameron, I appreciate the update. I wasn't as familiar with Harper Industries and the fact of the acquisition of Butler a few years ago and going through that process. I've definitely been familiar with Dewey's for many years. And of course, I was had the opportunity to take a look hands-on on a bed here recently and looking at how well that was built. So thank you for the update. Just for folks that are interested in finding out a little bit more information, what do they need to do?
0: Yeah, just go on to one of our websites. If you're interested in Dewey's products, go to www.deweys.com. If you're interested in looking at what Butler kind of has to offer, go to www.butlerbeds.com. And if you have any questions, find our website on there and look up our phone number or our email address if you want to get into contact with any one of us. If you have any questions you'd like to further expand on, and we'd be happy to help you out.
1: You bet. And I know that on those websites, you'll see the menu and find dealers, local dealers, if you want to stop in there and take a look at one for yourself. So, Cameron, thanks for joining us here today on the Working Ranch Radio Show.
0: Thanks for having me, Justin. I appreciate it.
1: You bet. And that was Cameron Cody, production manager for Harper Industries, joining us here on the program, talking a little bit more about their products with the Dewey's and the Butler brands. We'll be back after this.
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1: Here's what we're working on for future episodes. What is one more year in a cow worth to your ranching business? And will the beef infrastructure still be there?
4: Scary moments in the land down under. I'm Chris DeMeo, Fox News. At least 10 people are injured after a car plowed into a crowd of rugby fans in Australia.
5: Two of the injured, a 5-year-old girl and a 67-year-old man, are in critical condition. Police say they've arrested the 18-year-old driver. An investigation is underway, but at this time, police say they don't believe it's terror-related. The driver has been arrested, but at this time, police say the crash is not believed to be related to terrorism.
4: Fox's Chanley Painter. Multiple reports say the driver was doing burnouts on the road to try to get the crowd excited. The fans were waiting on Saturday for the team bus ahead of a rugby league finals match on Sunday. President Trump rallies Republican voters in Mobile, Alabama, part of a 32-day campaign blitz.
6: President Trump praising GOP candidates in Alabama.
7: Vote for more money in your pockets, bigger paychecks for your families, lower taxes, less crime, more Alabama still, and more Alabama shipyards.
6: Addressing costs amid the war with Iran.
7: It's going to end very soon, probably right after the election. But as soon as it does end, oil prices will come tumbling down.
6: Noting European leaders agreed to release a massive amount of diesel oil stockpiles to help alleviate high prices after an emergency meeting of the group of seven leaders. And again, pledging to send American adults $5,000 if Republicans retain control of the House and Senate in the midterm elections. Kristen Goodwin, Fox News.
4: The president also made stops in Oklahoma and Texas on Thursday. A federal court temporarily blocking the White House from building a border wall in Texas's Big Bend region. It's a major win for landowners, businesses, and environmentalists who opposed the planned infrastructure projects. The opposition is for plans inside the Big Bend National Park. 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
4: The pilot of the Fly Dubai airplane, Captain Smeet Mokhtar, told the Indian Prime Minister the details on how he fought for his life following an attack on his plane.
20: He says he fought to open the door to the cockpit, even though the co-pilot had stabbed him mid-air during a violent attack. He says he got that door open and he was grateful that others were able to help out. And Israeli Prime Minister Benjamin Netanyahu shared his beliefs on the co-pilot's intentions.
21: We are investigating now whether he was sent, and whoever sent him will pay a high price.
20: And investigators are also trying to figure out if this co-pilot was working with anyone else to carry out this attack.
4: Fox's Christina Coleman. Now, the co-pilot is identified as Hamam al-Hamami. That's according to three people with knowledge of the situation. No immediate comment from Fly Dubai. The prosecutor general of the United Arab Emirates says he tried to carry out a terrorist attack. New York's attorney general is taking over the investigation into an alleged gang rape involving Cornell University students in 2024.
22: New York Governor Kathy Hochul appointing Attorney General Letitia James as a special prosecutor to determine if there will be charges in the Cornell University rape case. This after a woman identified in court papers as Jane Doe recently filed a lawsuit claiming in 2024 she was drunk and drugged when seven members of the Chi Phi fraternity raped her at their frat house. At the time of the alleged incident, she gave a detailed statement to Cornell University police over 2 days of interviews. New reports say it included she was raped, but the full statement may not have been passed on to the district attorney.
4: That's Fox's Eric Sean in New York. South Korea's military says North Korea has fired a projectile toward the sea. South Korea not saying if the missile was ballistic or another type of system. I'm Chris DeMeo. This is Fox News.
23: The 880 Weather Watch for South Central Nebraska and North Central Kansas calls for clear skies overnight and lows will be in the mid to upper 40s across the region. Saturday, sunny. Highs range from near 70 in parts of Kansas to the mid to upper 70s in parts of Nebraska. Saturday night, mostly clear. Lows fall to the upper 40s to low 50s across the region. Sunday, lots more sunshine, just a tad bit cooler with highs in the upper 60s to near 70 across the region. Sunday night, clear, lows get down to the upper 40s in most areas. And then Monday, sunny with highs in the upper 60s to near 70 again. From the 880 Weather Center, I'm meteorologist Phil Jensko. For more, check KRVN.com. Right now it's 49.
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0: is Lee Habib, and this is Our American Stories, the show where America is the star and the American people. 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Stephen Ambrose was one of America's leading biographers and historians. At the core of Ambrose's phenomenal success was his simple but straightforward belief that history is biography. History, he always said, is about people. Stephen Ambrose passed away in 2002, but his epic storytelling accounts can now be heard here on Our American Stories, thanks to those who run his estate. Our next story begins in early 1943 during the Second World War. Here's Stephen Ambrose with a story.
1: The first battle the United States Army fought in the Second World War began on St. Valentine's Day of 1943 at a place called Kasserine Pass in North Africa. And the way that battle went, all this unconditional surrender business that we had been demanding a month before was just talk, because the U.S. Army did not do well at the Battle of Kasserine Pass. There were a lot of reasons why it didn't do well. First of all, the training hadn't been rigorous enough. The Army and the men in the Army officers who were doing the training, the old regular Army officers who were the cadre around which this miracle took place to transform the American Army from less than 200,000 men in 1940 to an army of 8 million men in 1943. This cadre of officers who trained these guys, they thought they were putting them through the toughest training that you could put somebody through. And indeed, they thought it was up to the standards of the SS or the Red Army. And the men thought that they were at the absolute peak of physical condition, and that they had been very well trained and they were ready to take on the Wehrmacht. And they all found out they weren't. They were not well trained. They were not in good shape. They didn't know their weapons, they didn't know their tactics, their fire control was miserable, their communications between units was sadly lacking. Even their knowledge of the equipment was short of what was required. The battle thus provided a lot of lessons, some of which were on the need for training, and more of it, and more realistic training, and twice as hard as it had been, and three times and even four times as hard. A lot of what was learned was in terms of techniques. A lot of what was learned was about the shortcomings of intelligence, and thereby hangs a bit of a tale. In 1939, as Poland was falling, some Polish mathematicians managed to get an Enigma machine out of Poland. Now, the Enigma was a coding machine that had been developed in the 1920s and used in some European businesses, taken over by the Nazis, the patent for it, in 1933 when they took power, and it became their encrypting machine for World War II. They were certain that it was the best encoding machine in the world, and they were right. They were sure that it was unbreakable, and they were wrong. The British, with the help of this machine that the Poles had got, and with the help of Polish mathematicians, managed to break the Enigma code in the same way that the Americans had broken the Japanese Purple Code. And so through the war, the Allies were listening in on all German radio traffic, which meant that whenever the Germans were in a situation and they didn't have secure telephone lines and had to use the radio, we knew what they were saying to each other. Sometimes you only got a part of the message. Sometimes the decoding of the message took so long that by the time it had been accomplished, the information was useless. Sometimes the information hurt rather than helped. And that's the story of Kasserine Pass. As Rommel retreated from Alamein all the way across Libya, he finally got into Tunisia in January of 1943. Meanwhile, Eisenhower's forces, British and American, coming in at Casablanca, Oran, and Algiers, were driving on Tunisia. The Germans had ferried troops from Italy down through Sicily into Tunis and had established a front line. Rommel, coming up from Libya, encountered the Americans for the first time. Rommel was as much psychologist as he was general officer. He thought it was, if Germany was going to win this war, it was going to have to impose an inferiority complex on the American army. And we're going to have to do it right now, in this first encounter. So he proposed to launch an attack, spearheaded by what was left of his Africa Corps armor, at a place called Kasserine Pass. It would break through the American lines, and then go all the way up to Algiers and take Algiers, and thus cut all of these British and American forces off from their supplies and force a general surrender. But more importantly, even from Rommel's point of view, impose this inferiority complex on the American troops. He thought that it would be relatively easy to do because he, like many German officers, thought of the Americans as soft, effeminate even. An attitude that was very much strengthened when his patrols began coming.

0: back and said, "My God, boss, they delivered. Can you believe this? They delivered turkeys for Christmas dinner for these guys on the front lines." Once somebody came back and brought in a box and it had a chocolate cake in it that had been baked in Georgia and sent overseas, and the Americans had given it space on planes and brought it over to North Africa and delivered it to a kid on the front lines. And from the point of view of Rommel and his officers, these guys ain't ready for war at all.
1: And you've been listening to the great Stephen Ambrose telling stories like no one else can tell. Our first battle, it didn't go well. We weren't prepared. We were humiliated. We had a lot to learn about almost everything. The more superior trained forces of Rommel thought they were, well, giving us a beat down and getting inside our heads and thinking we could not fight. Moreover, they gleaned some perhaps wrong conclusions by seeing how we treated our soldiers, flying in turkeys and flying in good food from overseas. When we come back, more of this remarkable story of American resilience and so much more here on Our American Stories. 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
1: Yeah. And we continue with our American stories and with the great Steve Ambrose. And he's bringing us back to 1943 and to Northern Africa, the earliest campaign the American soldiers had with the great Nazi general and tank commander, General Rommel. Let's pick up where we last left off.
0: And from the point of view of Rommel and his officers, these guys ain't ready for war at all. So he proposed to launch this attack. But Hitler thought, no, that's not right. Rommel doesn't have the fuel supplies that'll carry him all the way to Algiers. He's going for too big a solution. And the Americans down here are too weak and too ill-organized in any case. The threat is the British up here in the northern part of Tunisia, threatening Bizerta and the city of Tunis. They need to be driven back. And so Hitler decided we'll have an offensive up here in the north, commanded by General von Arnim. And radio messages came from Rome to Rommel in Tunisia, ordering him to send his troops up north. Those messages were intercepted, decoded, came to the Allied intelligence headquarters, and there a British general who is the G2, the head of intelligence, his name was Mockler Ferriman, wonderful British name. Mockler Ferriman read these intercepts and said to Eisenhower, General, they're going to be attacking in the north. We better move our strength up there. I said, well, I don't know. He said, you know, the reports that we're getting from our patrols down around Kasserun is that, that Rommel's building up down there. I think we ought to leave this strength down here in the south. No, Mockler Ferriman said, absolutely, I've got the message right here. Rommel's going to be moving those men up north, and von Arnim's going to attack, and you'd better get your strength up north. And Eisenhower did. And Rommel just disobeyed orders. And right there is the trouble with intelligence. It can be absolutely accurate, right up to the date, the real thing. This is the order that Rommel gets. What are you going to do if the guy disobeys the order? The intelligence is worthless. It's worse than worthless. It causes you to make bad dispositions, which Eisenhower did. Rommel's initial successes in Kasserun were staggering. An entire armored regiment just gone. Trucks abandoned, tanks blown up, men shot up, men taken prisoner. The commanding general of the American forces, the Second Corps it was, his name was Fredendall, Lloyd Fredendall, had before the battle been digging in his headquarters behind the front lines. He had all of his engineers working on blasting holes in the rock and getting way down, way, way down, deep into the earth. So he'd have a secure headquarters. People were embarrassed when they saw it. Eisenhower saw it and he said, Lloyd, you got to get out into the front lines once in a while. And he said, let me remind you, Lloyd, that, you know, generals are expendable just like anything else in this war. If it leads to victory, Fredendall kept digging. And when the attack came, he cracked under the pressure. And within the first 12 hours, he turned the battle over to his regimental commanders and went down into his cot deep into the bowels of the earth and took a 24-hour nap. We were discussing whether a 1943 invasion of France would have worked or not. Could roundup have happened? It's always seemed to me that the answer has to come down finally, no, because, that is, it wouldn't have worked, because the commander of the American forces in what would have been a 1943 Operation Overlord would not have been Dwight Eisenhower, it would have been Lloyd Fredendall. He was a wonderful officer. General Marshall thought the world of him. It was assumed he was going to be one of the American stars, if not the Eisenhower of the Second World War. But when the test came, he cracked, and there's no way of ever knowing in advance who's going to crack and who's going to be able to handle the strain. And as I've said, it wasn't just Fredendall who did badly in this Kasserun Pass, and Eisenhower himself has a lot to answer for, because he was, after all, the responsible officer. He realized that, and he realized the value of what had been learned. Our soldiers are learning rapidly, he wrote to Marshall at the height of the battle. And while I still believe that many of the lessons we are forced to learn at the cost of lives should have been learned at home, he was absolutely right about that. The training should have been a lot tougher. I assure you that the troops that come out of this campaign are going to be battle-wise and tactically efficient. He said, the men are now so mad, they're ready to fight. They didn't like getting kicked around by the Germans. All our people, he went on, from the very highest to the very lowest, have learned that this is not a child's game, and we are ready to get down to business. Now, some might have said this is a little late in the game to be getting down to business. This is January or February of 1943. The Russians have been getting down to business for a long time, as well as, of course, the Germans. Anyway, now we're ready to get down to business. Yeah, he called George Patton from Morocco to come out and take command of the Second Corps. He dismissed Fredendall and sent him home in disgrace. And he brought George Patton in from Morocco. And when Patton arrived, I gave him advice that he might well better have given to himself, because he had had doubts about Fredendall when he saw him digging in the ground like that. And well, here's his own analysis. "You must not retain for one instant," he told Patton, "any man in a responsible position where you have become doubtful of his ability to do the job. This matter frequently calls for more courage than any other thing you will have to do, but I expect you to be perfectly cold-blooded about it." And here he's referring to something that did hurt the U.S. Army in the Second World War. The officer corps before the war was so tiny, you know, of senior officers, everybody knew everybody, and they were all friends, and they'd all been to parties together and gone hunting together and served together in Panama or the Philippines or Fort Bragg or wherever. And they hated to have to dismiss and disgrace their friends. "But," Ike said, "this matter calls for more courage than any other thing you'll have to do, but you have to be perfectly cold-blooded about it. Officers that fail must be ruthlessly weeded out. Considerations of friendship, family, kindliness, and nice personality have nothing whatsoever to do with this problem. You must be tough and get rid of the lazy, the slothful, the indifferent, or the complacent." Those were very valuable lessons that were learned, and at a relatively small cost. And we did stop, finally, Rommel's advance, although the truth of the matter is it was more a case of his running out of supplies, especially gasoline, than anything else that stopped his Kasserine Pass advance. And now the weight of materiel began to make itself feel. Hitler had written off North Africa. Rommel wasn't getting anything. And the United States was pouring the goods into North Africa. A general offensive was undertaken against the von Arnim forces in the north and Rommel's forces in the south. Hitler, recognizing that it was going to go under pretty soon and realizing that he had with Rommel a tremendous national asset because of Rommel's incredible popularity in Germany, pulled Rommel out. Rommel also had high blood pressure and other problems. But Rommel was pulled out so that he wouldn't be there for the humiliation of the final surrender and so that he would be available for the defense of France when the time came. And in May 8th of 1943, Tunis fell to General Bradley's forces, and the Axis had now been cleared out of North Africa.
1: And you've been listening to Stephen Ambrose tell the story of the Kasserine Pass, the early difficulties, and then ultimately the victory that led to our victory in North Africa, and on to bigger things and harder things in Northern Europe. And great job on the production, as always, by Greg Hengler. And my goodness, what we learned about intelligence, they thought they had good intelligence until they found out they didn't. And that can happen to all of us, right? We're certain about things we think we know until everything, well, is different than what we know. And there was a humiliating defeat, but they miscalculated, the Nazis did, how Americans would bear defeat. And that was, we got angry and we got better and we got tougher. And then in came Patton, and in came a person who could do the job. And my goodness, did he. The story of our first victory, our first loss, and so much more, the Northern Africa campaign, as told by Stephen Ambrose, here on Our American Stories.

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8: The 880 Weather Watch for South Central Nebraska and North Central Kansas calls for clear skies overnight and lows will be in the mid to upper 40s across the region. Saturday, sunny. Highs range from near 70 in parts of Kansas to the mid to upper 70s in parts of Nebraska. Saturday night, mostly clear. Lows fall to the upper 40s to low 50s across the region. Sunday, lots more sunshine. Just a tad bit cooler with highs in the upper 60s to near 70 across the region. Sunny night, clear. Lows get down to the upper 40s in most areas. And then Monday, sunny with highs in the upper 60s to near 70 again. From the 880 Weather Center, I'm meteorologist Phil Jensko. For more, check KRVN.com.
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11: Fox News, I'm Chris DeMeo. The Prosecutor General of the United Arab Emirates is now saying that the Fly Dubai co-pilot tried to carry out a terrorist attack.
12: That's according to state media, which also reports he used a crash axe to attack the captain. We've also learned that the co-pilot was previously grounded from another airline because of extremist views. Fly Dubai reportedly failed to check with Oman Air before hiring the co-pilot, now accused of stabbing the pilot.
11: Fox's Chanley Painter. 10 people injured after a car plows into a crowd of Australian rugby fans. Two are in critical condition, the driver in custody.
13: The male has been arrested. There was two other persons in the car. We had them out of there because the crowd did turn on them. We have taken that male for mandatory drug and alcohol testing.
11: New South Wales Police Commissioner David Waddell. 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
17: This is Lee Habib, and this is Our American Stories, and we tell stories about, well, just about everything here on this show. And one of our favorite regular features is a feature called Final Thoughts. And today, our regular contributor, Bill Bryke, tells us a story from his little town, Antrim, New Hampshire.
18: Antrim's voters elected me a cemetery trustee in 2018. I'd helped two other trustees govern the town's four public cemeteries. It's meant receiving occasional telephone calls from relatives of deceased persons who wanted to be buried in Antrim. Among the usual reasons for this are that the deceased was born or spent many happy summers in the town. The callers generally asked about getting the grave dug. I gather the correct term of art is opening the grave. I refer them to a pleasant, good-natured, and compassionate gentleman with a backhoe who performs this office for a funeral parlor in the neighboring town of Hillsborough and for anyone else in the area who needs his services. Antrim's public cemeteries are Center, Meeting House Hill, North Branch, and Over East. I visited them all before my election. The town's Department of Highways had maintained them well. Three of the four are now full, with many dark gray, heavily weathered slate markers from the 18th and 19th centuries. Only North Branch is active, which is to say new customers are welcome. Recently, after a friendly and sympathetic chat with an older woman who wishes to bury her son's remains here, I strolled down to Cemetery Road, a well-kept dirt road that borders my property, just beyond an unnamed stream that flows from my land towards Steele's Pond and the North Branch River. It was amidst the heat wave in mid-July 2019. The slightest breeze was welcome. As is usually the case with rural dirt roads, the trees lining both sides of the right-of-way had grown tall and large enough to form a kind of green tunnel, which I found beautiful and soothing. Some of the older trees toward the top of the hill seemed to have grown as mirrors of one another, their upper branches entwined. Perhaps they are ideal lovers growing side by side and together, completing one another. I reached the cemetery and found the second gate open, so I entered and found my caller's family plot. It is large and inspires confidence that her relatives will find room there long after I am gone. When I was a child, my family lived at 57 Columbia Street in Mohawk, New York, the first house my parents owned. It was across from the Mohawk Cemetery. My mother occasionally noted that whatever one might say about a cemetery, its occupants were quiet neighbors. I often walked through it. I found the markers a kind of history book, nearly all bearing the names of ordinary people whose lives were quietly lived in a small town away from the shouting and tumult of the great world. The Mohawk Cemetery had only one distinguished occupant, Francis Elias Spinner, who had been Herkimer County Sheriff, a militia general, a three-term U.S. representative, once Democrat, twice a Republican, and Treasurer of the United States under Presidents Lincoln, Johnson, and Grant. He was also the first federal executive to hire women for clerical work on the same basis as men. He was renowned for his flamboyantly elaborate signature, which appeared on millions of United States notes. He had developed it consciously to discourage counterfeiting. The signature appears on his grave marker in the Mohawk Cemetery. It also appears on the plinth of his monument across the Mohawk River in Herkimer, New York, which also bears this quotation. "The fact that I was instrumental in introducing women to employment in the offices of the government gives me more real satisfaction than all the other deeds of my life." Coming back to my summer's day in the North Branch Cemetery, I paused for a few moments to look north, across the valley of the North Branch River toward Campbell Mountain in Hillsborough. Then I went down the rows of stones, noting several fellows who cantered off with the New Hampshire Dragoons during the Civil War, and a quantity who had served in World Wars I and II. One fellow had served in both. When I was a boy, such men and women called themselves retreads. There were also a few who had served in Vietnam. There were also a few revolutionaries, mostly identified by the militia company in which they had served. Although I know he's buried in North Branch, I couldn't find a marker for the long-lived George Gates. Born August 8, 1753, and died December 13, 1845. He had fought at Bunker Hill on June 17, 1775. Among those commanded, "Don't fire until you see the whites of their eyes," and helped prove, as one British officer wrote, "that the Americans are full as good soldiers as ours." One fellow named Tuttle, an old New England family, had a few small stones placed atop his marker. It's a touching custom derived from the Jews. Flowers fade, stones endure. Perhaps a secular meaning might be found, too. As long as one is remembered by someone, one never truly dies. So I found a suitable pebble in the dirt road I was on and placed it among the others on the Tuttle marker. Two markers were particularly memorable. One read, "Archie F. Perry, 1886-1950, an honest man." There are worse things for which to be remembered. The other was a bench for a member of an old Antrim family whose relatives I know. It reads, "Dennis C. Gale, Sr., 1943-2008. We sit here, thankful he was the man he didn't have to be." There were several other benches about North Branch. They reminded me of the 19th century custom of picnicking in cemeteries, bringing the baskets to the family plots. Before Sir Alexander Fleming identified penicillin, death was a constant visitor for many families. Perhaps this custom allowed people to share good times with their deceased relatives. It waned by the 20s as early deaths became less common. The benches also reminded me of Conrad Aiken, the Pulitzer Prize-winning poet and man of letters who retired to Savannah, where he had been born. He often sat by his parents' grave in Bonaventure Cemetery, at least in part for the view of the harbor and of the arriving and departing merchantmen. He once saw a ship with an intriguing name heading down to the sea. He did some research at the Port Authority, where he confirmed the ship's name and looked up her destination. That information gave him a two-line poem. Aiken's tombstone is a bench. He wanted people to sit and enjoy a martini by his grave. On it is the poem, which is his epitaph. "Cosmos Mariner, destination unknown."
17: And great job, as always, to Robbie Davis for his work here at Our American Stories. And a special thanks to Bill Bryke for this piece. He's one of our regular contributors and just a great voice. And my goodness, I keep thinking of Archie F. Perry, 1886 to 1950, and all it says on his grave marker are three words, "an honest man." It doesn't get better than that. And by the way, we'd love to hear your final thought stories, stories about death, stories from people who are in their final days. There are not more interesting stories than that, or it could even just be a eulogy. My goodness, the eulogies we heard from the Kobe Bryant memorial, from the memorial of Arnold Palmer, which is some of the best material we've ever put on the air. The storytelling is so beautiful. 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Bill Bryke, more of his storytelling from the little part of America called Antrim, New Hampshire, here on Our American Stories.

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7: 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After all, without you, we'd all be in the dark. 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
9: And we're back with Our American Stories, and now we bring you one of our favorite contributors and producers, John Elfner, to tell us the story of the iconic book collection known as the Harvard Classics, created by a president of Harvard from the 1800s, because of his unusual philosophy on education.
8: In the early 1900s, a man named Charles Eliot made this bold claim.
10: One could get a first-class education from a shelf of books 5 feet long.
8: That claim might strike some as surprising, but what is even more surprising is that this man, Charles Eliot, was president of Harvard University, a position he held for nearly 40 years. It seems odd that the president of America's most prestigious university would say, you don't need a school to become educated. But if you know a little more about Charles Eliot and the United States at the turn of the century, this statement makes more sense. During the early 1900s, the United States was experiencing rapid transformation. The American Industrial Revolution created loads of factory jobs.

0: more to it than that.
1: We might call these people strivers, people who really sought to improve themselves in what we think of as a classic American way.
0: The desire of these strivers to improve themselves was recognized by members of America's established elite class. And none was more elite than Dr. Charles Eliot, the longest-serving president of Harvard University. You heard Eliot's claim at the beginning of the story about the possibility of an education minus a university. And that was no hollow claim from Eliot. He had spent his last four decades as Harvard's president, transforming the institution from its original mission as a minister's training school to become a leading liberal arts college. As Eliot was nearing retirement, he began to consider how his transformation of Harvard could be shared more broadly with those who couldn't attend a university.
1: Of course, the problem was that still very few people could go to college, not just Harvard, but any college. And so what would you do if you want to create an opportunity for everyone?
0: Eliot saw the nation's emerging striver class and began speaking to them on their terms. What if, he imagined, the classics taught at Harvard could be made more widely available, especially to those who couldn't afford to take 4 years off of work to attend a university? Central to that vision was his belief in the power of the written word to educate anyone. I'm telling you, this guy loved books, and he believed books, not teachers, were the surest path to becoming educated.
2: Books are the quietest and most constant of friends. They are the most accessible and wisest of counselors, and the most patient of teachers.
0: He even began to share in public addresses his belief that a university may not be necessary to become what he called a cultivated man.
2: A 3-foot shelf would hold books enough to afford a good substitute for a liberal education to anyone who would read them with devotion, even if he could spare but 15 minutes a day for reading.
0: 15 minutes a day, that's all it would take. And Dr. Eliot's bookshelf was the right idea at the right time. There was a public appetite for something like this. Here again is Dr. Robert Johnston.
1: Part of thinking of a better life, of capturing the American dream, was not just about making money and buying a better house, but in fact becoming cultured. And to do that, people realized that they wanted to be educated in a very broad and liberal way.
0: Eliot later amended his estimation of the size of the bookshelf to 5 feet, and his frequent references to this idea earned it the name Dr. Eliot's 5-foot bookshelf. But it's not clear that this idea was anything Eliot ever intended to actually create. Sure, it was consistent with his ideas about the value of liberal arts education. But for Eliot, this 5-foot bookshelf idea seems to have been more of a rhetorical flourish than an actual intention. And it was an easy claim to make, since he likely assumed he'd never have to test the ability of his bookshelf to educate. That was until Peter Collier, one of the nation's biggest publishers, heard Eliot make this claim in a speech and said to Eliot, "Oh yeah, prove it." Peter Collier was the publisher of Collier's Magazine. Collier's billed itself as a weekly collection of fact, fiction, sensation, wit, humor, and news. The magazine featured prominent writers including Jack London, Upton Sinclair, and the creator of Sherlock Holmes, Sir Arthur Conan Doyle. And the public ate it up. Collier's was first published in 1888, and by 1892, it was going to 250,000 homes in America. By the time Charles Eliot was publicly ruminating about his 5-foot bookshelf, that number had grown to 500,000. And why was there such a large audience for a magazine like Collier's at this time? It was because the changing nature of work was creating something new in the labor force: leisure time. People were working shifts instead of tending to a farm, which operates essentially 24 hours a day. And because shift work was predictable, so was free time.
1: As much as people were working and working many hours and working very hard, they did have the means and the hours available to go out and have genuine leisure opportunities in many ways for the first time at a mass level. They were able to read.
0: And read they did. And now, thanks to Peter Collier, they had something to read that could make them what Charles Eliot called a cultivated man, the Harvard classics.
1: Following on the great success of these mass subscription magazines, people like Peter Collier said, "Why can't we do this for a book series? It would be the same model, the same demographic, and people would love to grasp the opportunity to get a genuine liberal education."
0: Charles Eliot accepted Collier's challenge, and upon Eliot's retirement, he, along with several professors from Harvard, began selecting works that were worthy of inclusion in the 5-foot bookshelf. They agreed that a 50-volume collection would be suitable, and in May of 1909, immediately following Eliot's retirement from Harvard, the work began. The list of works included that covered over 23,000 pages is too long to do justice to, but you can guess some of the authors. Plato, Cicero, John Milton,

0: St. Augustine, Walt Whitman, Shakespeare, and so many others. The marketing of the Harvard Classics was genius, and Charles Eliot's renown was central to this marketing. He made several public statements like this one to advertise the Harvard Classics.
1: Within the limits of 50 volumes containing about 23,000 pages, my task was to provide the means of obtaining such knowledge of ancient and modern literature as seemed essential to the 20th century idea of a cultivated man.
0: And the visual presentation of the Harvard Classics was ingenious as well. Upon its release, three distinct bindings were printed. A limited first edition run of 20,000 copies included Charles Eliot's watermarked signature on every page. The edition was known as the Deluxe Edition. Other limited editions of the Harvard Classics were marketed afterwards. There was the Eliot Edition, signed by Charles Eliot and limited to 1,000 sets, and the Alumni Edition Deluxe. For the record, it isn't clear what made this edition alumni or deluxe, but to the buyers, it surely felt like a luxury. Many editions were published in crimson-colored binding, and as everyone knew, the color crimson meant Harvard. And the Harvard seal was printed on the binding, so visitors to the house of an owner of the classics could immediately identify the collection. Most importantly, there was an eager audience for this series. City dwellers were eager to improve themselves, and the Harvard Classics promised the reader entrance into the status of the cultivated man. In the first two decades of the Harvard Classics publishing, over 350,000 full sets were sold, and countless more were sold as Collier's continued to publish various editions until 1970. You can still find sets in American households today. I grew up in a house with a full set on display. And where did we display it? Ironically, in a 5-foot bookshelf in our bathroom. I'll let you insert your own joke there. But in the meantime, here again is Dr. Robert Johnston on the significance of the Harvard Classics.
2: There's this idea that you can't have democracy without an educated citizenry, and I think there's actually much to that. To have a functioning, good, working, truly democratic society, you do need to have people who are well-educated at a very mass level. Series like the Harvard Classics were crucial to that.
0: My family set of the Harvard Classics was recently donated to a local high school, and given the clear educational goals of Dr. Eliot's 5-foot bookshelf, this seemed like a pretty appropriate place for the Harvard Classics to be displayed. You can still find complete sets online in pretty good condition. So if you have an empty 5-foot shelf and an available 15 minutes a day, maybe you want to get yourself a set of the Harvard Classics.
3: And a special thanks to John Elfner for some terrific storytelling. And if you're lucky enough to be in his school, well, John's a history teacher in a public school system in Illinois. And my goodness, if we had more history teachers like this, history would actually be interesting. And what a story to tell about Dr. Charles Eliot and the shift from colleges as theology schools and divinity schools to classic liberal arts schools. And now, well, whatever your opinion to what they are now. And my goodness, to have read these classics and have them in one space and sell 350,000 of them, complete series, showed you the truth of the appetite for these strivers. It wasn't just about money, and it wasn't just about a home. It was about culture, too, and this leisure time to be able to read that the 20th century brought to everybody. Farmers, well, who had the time? Work, work, work. And the idea that we had this kind of time, one of the great, great advances in world history. The story of Dr. Charles Eliot, the story of the Harvard Classics, and so much more here on Our American Stories.
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14: Fly Dubai terrorism related. I'm Deborah Valentine, Fox News. The UAE prosecutor general says the Fly Dubai co-pilot and Omani national attempted to carry out a terrorist attack. Here's Fox's Chanley Painter.
15: That's according to state media, which also reports he used a crash axe to attack the captain. We've also learned that the co-pilot was previously grounded from another airline because of extremist views. Fly Dubai reportedly failed to check with Oman Air before hiring the co-pilot, now accused of stabbing the pilot.
14: The pilot was stabbed but survived. He managed to open the cockpit door, getting help, saving all 182 aboard. The flight was headed for Tel Aviv. A vehicle drove into a crowd standing on a road to cheer on the Newcastle Knights rugby team north of Sydney on Saturday, injuring 10 people, two critically. An 18-year-old driver believed to have been doing burnouts on the road is in police custody. Counterterrorism Minister Yasmin Catley telling reporters they issued warnings ahead of the event.
16: We knew that this weekend would be a busy weekend. We knew that people would be out celebrating the wonderful achievements of the Newcastle Knights. And we set out warnings about driver behaviour.
14: Police confirm that the incident is not connected to terrorism. Two of the injured, a 5-year-old girl and a 67-year-old man, are in critical condition. 34 missing kids, including trafficked children from the New York area, are rescued.
17: The Long Island Children Rescue Operation brought an end to the disappearances that lasted anywhere from a few days to 10 years. The young victims' ages range from 7 to 18. Almost all of them were sole runaways, but some were subjected to grotesque exploitation and human trafficking. Law enforcement and child services connecting the dots using digital technology and focusing on communities plagued by missing children's cases.
14: Fox's Chris DeMeo. 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
20: Temperatures being 30 degrees above average.
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14: President Trump back on the campaign trail later today following a Friday night rally in a Republican stronghold. Fox's Jared Halpern traveling aboard Air Force One.
21: Alabama is a reliably Republican state, carried easily by President Trump in elections past. But this year, he is urging his supporters to turn out for down-ballot Republicans.
22: So just think of what the Trump administration and our Republican majorities have accomplished in less than 2 years' time. Nobody's ever seen this before. Nobody's ever done it. We have.
21: Today, President Trump returns to Ohio, a state he won by double digits 2 years ago. Polling now shows Democrats in position to potentially flip a Republican-held seat that could decide control of the Senate. Jared Halpern, Fox News.
14: A former Florida sheriff's deputy found not guilty in the shooting death of a black U.S. Air Force airman during a domestic disturbance call.
23: The jury in Okaloosa County found 38-year-old Eddie Duran not guilty of manslaughter with a firearm. Duran worked for the Okaloosa County Sheriff's Department in May 2024 when he responded to Roger Fortson's apartment in Fort Walton Beach near where Fortson was stationed. The shooting was captured on body cam, which shows the deputy banging on the door and stepping aside, shouting, "Sheriff's Office, open the door." Fortson is seen opening the door and holding what appears to be a handgun as the deputy fires off shots, then tells him to drop the weapon. Fortson appears to tell him the gun was on the ground. The deputy then called for paramedics. Fortson later died at a hospital. The domestic disturbance call that the deputy was responding to turned out to be false. Lisa Lacerra, Fox News.
14: At least 13 people were killed in a road crash involving multiple vehicles on the highway to the Kenyan coastal city of Mombasa, according to police. Local police say a truck driver tried and failed to overtake another truck, swerving and causing a collision. I'm Deborah Valentine. This is Fox News.
24: The 880 Weather Watch for South Central Nebraska and North Central Kansas calls for clear skies overnight and lows will be in the mid to upper 40s across the region. Saturday, sunny. Highs range from near 70 in parts of Kansas to the mid to upper 70s in parts of Nebraska. Saturday night, mostly clear. Lows fall to the upper 40s to low 50s across the region. Sunday, lots more sunshine. Just a tad bit cooler with highs in the upper 60s to near 70 across the region. Sunny night, clear. Lows get down to the upper 40s in most areas. And then Monday, sunny with highs in the upper 60s to near 70 again. From the 880 Weather Center, I'm meteorologist Phil Jensko. For more, check KRVN.com.
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1: Profits versus safety. I'm Gordon Deal with Nicole Murray. Thanks for spending part of your weekend with us. Here's what's coming up this hour.
2: Safety issues during the rapid development of AI may come down to some false choices. A tech expert breaks it down.
1: Open enrollment for Medicare is later this month. We'll identify changes you'll need to be aware of.
2: On the personal finance front, telling your family you can't make Thanksgiving because it's too expensive to travel.
1: And why people think it's okay to use their speakerphone when on a call or watching social media videos.
3: I think speakerphone is like the worst offender of this, but it can also be playing, you know, TikTok videos out loud. Just anything where you should be using headphones, really, and your phone becomes almost like this radio that's just blasting out sounds that no one wants to hear.
1: Jamie Waters at the Wall Street Journal has a story called "For the Love of God, Please Put on Headphones." It's shaping up to be a race between profits and safety when it comes to AI development. Tech analyst Rob Enderle says we are watching an extraordinary technological arms race unfold, and the people leading it bring very different assumptions about how AI's risks should be managed. Rob, explain.
4: Well, it's a tug of war between safety, profits, and insanity, and everything else mixed in. So the issue here is you've got folks like NVIDIA's CEO, Jensen Huang, saying, you know, full speed ahead, we're going to do this regardless of the risk. And then you've got a large number of folks on the other side saying no, including the heads of most of the major AI firms, saying we need some kind of control here because these AIs are jumping containment. In fact, we just had OpenAI pull back their latest model for safety concerns. They've gone and hacked other companies. They've lied to keep themselves functioning. Not a good concept if you're thinking about taking AI and applying it to, you know, military ordnance or things like quality of water or food or anything like that, where going off the rails could result in large numbers of deaths. So a real contrast between the folks that say, don't worry, and the folks that say, no, we need to worry a lot and we need to do something before we have a catastrophic outcome.
1: How much of this, Rob, is some sort of public relations stunt to attract more dollars ahead of an IPO?
4: Well, I don't think it's to attract more dollars. I do think a certain amount of this is to reduce liability. If you have an AI that jumps the rails and then craters a competing company, and it's your AI, in other words, you either built it or you paid for it, you're probably going to be liable for the damage, and the damage could exceed the total value of your company. And by a significant amount, because you can imagine a small, say, car parts supplier that puts in an AI, and that AI goes out, jumps the rails, and craters General Motors, you're done. I mean, you're effectively bankrupt and out of business. So the risk is real, even if we don't talk about the potential for death as this technology is applied to things like water quality or weapons.
1: We're speaking with Rob Enderle, founder and principal analyst at the Enderle Group. You wrote in your piece for TechNewsWorld.com about this video that describes what could happen if AI were to escape human control. Explain that a little bit.
4: Well, so there are a number of videos out there right now that talk about if AI is going to wipe you out, this is how it's going to occur. And this was triggered by the CEOs of these AI companies supporting a researcher that said that pretty much by 2030, there's a 10% probability, which is certainly significant, more significant than I'd care for, that AI is going to kill every human on the planet. And so that is a fairly significant risk. Back when they created the Hadron Collider, they did an analysis as to what were the odds of it creating a black hole that would consume the planet. There was a concern because it was out, you know, several decimal points that it might be possible, and then it turned out that they were several decimal points wrong in the wrong direction, but it was still well below 1%. And that caused them to kind of really think about better securing the technology. Here we're at 10%. and we're arguing about whether we should do something or not. So that's a fairly significant difference between how we approach both problems. But these various videos showcase a series of things where AI, even operating benignly, say if you were to take an AI and you were to say, okay, I just want you to make as much money as you can, the model suggests that by the time it's done, it's basically an automated, organized crime unit that's blackmailing and doing a lot of illegal stuff to maximize the revenue return, because those kinds of behaviors do provide a very high return. And of course, since the AI has no risk of going to prison, the risk reward, at least for the AI, isn't bad at all. For the humans, however, that are operating the platform, it could be, if you're the one being robbed, currently you're going to take exception to it, but even if you're the ones doing the robbing, unless that was your intent, chances are you're going to end up in prison.
1: Jeez.
4: Or worse. So the downside of a lot of these things are significant. And most of the deals with regard to AI killing us all off really comes down to somebody just did a sloppy job of programming something.
1: Yeah.
4: And the AI does something it wasn't intended to do, and presto changeo, we're all dead. And they're already using it for disease research. So how hard would it be for an AI that jumped the rails to create a disease that has no cure and then release it? That's a problem.
1: Thanks, Rob. Rob Enderle, founder and principal analyst.

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0: Ready for the weekend? We're here to get it started. This Weekend with Gordon Deal.
1: First weekend of October. Glad you could join us. A new study suggests cardiovascular risks can rise after patients stop taking GLP-1 medications. What should patients understand about these new findings? We're joined by Dr. Michael Weintraub, endocrinologist and obesity medicine specialist at NYU Langone. Doctor, help us out.
2: Well, we've actually had this family of medicines for 20 years. The first GLP-1 medicine actually was approved in 2005. So we do have a pretty good understanding about, you know, what are the potential side effects and how to navigate those side effects. Could there be something that's even rarer that we haven't yet discovered? Potentially. The benefits are certainly real in terms of the reduction in heart attacks and strokes by 20%, the prevention of liver disease to becoming, you know, liver failure, the preservation of or treatment of sleep apnea, knee pain, osteoarthritis. It all is real benefits. So that's when you got to think about, well, are all these beneficial in my particular case? And how do I weigh that against the known risks or even the potentially unknown, really rare side effects maybe we don't yet know, and that's where, you know, having someone on your side to really go through those who's knowledgeable about the medical benefits and risks is needed.
1: Yeah, we're speaking with Dr. Michael Weintraub, endocrinologist and obesity medicine specialist at NYU Langone. These complications that we're now getting word of for when you stop a GLP-1, do they depend on, say, some sort of pre-existing condition?
2: Well, overall, if we stop the GLP-1 medicine, our appetite is going to return. The way that I like to think about this is...
1: I'm sorry, clarify. It is going to return? Is that what you said?
2: Yes. Yeah. We have weight regain. In almost all, in the vast majority of people, not everybody, interestingly, but most. And that's because in somewhere in our adipose cells and our fat cells, there is some type of memory that's feeding to the brain of saying, this is what my body weight set point is. And, you know, that is a certain weight. And when we take these medicines, it essentially lowers that body weight set point so that our appetite decreases and then we lose weight to this new body weight set point. When we stop these medicines, then that body weight set point rises. It returns back to what it was before. And that's what leads to this increase in appetite and increased food intake. And then we have weight regain.
1: Okay. And so is that part of why this new study, I guess, is saying that there are cardiovascular risks? I guess the same ones that existed before you lost the weight?
2: Yeah. So, you know, when we take the medicines, we're lowering that risk of cardiovascular disease or heart attacks and strokes. When we stop the medicine, we regain that weight, the risk comes back. I think, still had benefit for the time that we took it, but it would, gosh darn, be great if we could maintain that weight loss and maintain those cardiovascular benefits. Interestingly, there is some signal that these medicines, even independent of the weight loss, in addition to the weight loss, they have some direct protective effect on the heart. By way of inflammation, by way of some other mechanism, we're still learning. But it seems like it's not just all about the weight loss with these medicines. These truly are cardioprotective. They really do improve our health, and not just when it comes to weight loss.
1: Yeah. How about stuff that's in the pipeline? Do you know what's ahead, say, in the coming months or years in terms of, I guess, fine-tuning these types of meds?
2: Mm-hmm. Yeah, I mean, that's really exciting too, in terms of all the new developments that are coming out. You know, this is not a one-size-fits-all approach. Not everyone responds well to these GLP-1 medicines. Some people may have more side effects. Some people just might not have the weight loss that is quoted as average for reasons that we're still learning. But different medicines that have different ways of working, they simulate different, you know, hormones that our body produces when we're full. Because they simulate different and unique satiety hormones, they have different ways of working and might work well in one person versus the other. So just having more choice is better because we're then able to mix and match or see which one works well with a particular person.
1: That's Dr. Michael Weintraub, endocrinologist and obesity medicine specialist at NYU Langone. Coming up next on This Weekend, when it's too expensive to visit family for the holidays.

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0: Glad you're with us. The holiday season is around the corner, but the time to plan travel is now. But what if you can't afford what the family wants to do? Here's this weekend's Nicole Murray.
1: Talking about holiday travel today, here to discuss, Market Watch reporter Aditi Srikant. So talk to me first about what domestic flights will cost this year for Thanksgiving.
2: So flights this year have been pricier. Jet fuel prices are the highest they've been since the start of the U.S.-Iran war in September. They were nearly 36% higher than they were at the start of the year, and that's pretty significant. So that's the difference between a $290 flight and a $394 flight, and prices are just expected to go up. So you should expect to spend quite a bit more this year on Thanksgiving and Christmas travel than you did last year.
1: Someone wrote in talking about a situation with their family and holiday travel. Can you explain?
2: A reader wrote in saying that their family always goes somewhere different for the holidays, and their sister always picks someone that they're somewhere that's cheapest for her. And then when this reader ever pushes back and is like, should we find something a little more affordable, their family treats them like they don't know how to manage money and they're really irresponsible. And, you know, their question is, how can I push back against this narrative without spending $800 to see my family every holiday season?
1: And what do you suggest for someone who doesn't want to spend that kind of money these holiday season?
2: So as we just discussed, it is going to be rough to spend less money on holiday travel this year. However, you know, there are workarounds. For example, you can suggest that y'all fly on literal Thanksgiving, Christmas Eve, or Christmas Day. Those days, flights tend to be cheaper. Also, something airlines have done because jet fuel prices are so high is they've eliminated some routes. So, you know, this past summer, American Airlines temporarily suspended six flight routes. You know, use that information to suggest places to your family. Suggest places that have lots of flight routes, that have lots of options. Usually those will be cheaper. Also, you know, try to book on Tuesdays. That also tends to be cheaper. So I think there are these workarounds that if your family is, you know, pressuring you to visit for the holidays and you don't want to spend a ton of money, one, book as soon as possible. Two, maybe be flexible on your dates. You know, the point is to be together. If, you know, half of Thanksgiving Day is gone and y'all have to do the dinner the next day, that's also okay. And just be kind of aware of the destinations you're picking.
1: Is there a day of the week that experts suggest you fly on in general, or does it all revolve around what the upcoming holiday is?
2: It's literally just like if you are going to fly home on the traditional holidays, Thanksgiving and Christmas, flying home on Thanksgiving, Christmas, and Christmas Eve are the days.
1: And any other tactics that you would suggest about approaching family about cost concerns in general?
2: I just think, communicate often and early. Oftentimes we think we have made ourselves clear when we haven't. So I told this person, I was like, if you are just last minute, everyone's making plans, doing all the stuff, and last minute you're popping in and saying, wait, this is really expensive, that could be annoying. Like, take some initiative, take the reins, look up flight routes, see what is within your budget, vocalize your budget, say like, hey, I'd really like to keep flights under $500 this year. You have to be really communicative and really clear, and you probably have to, reiterate over and over again what you want. So I would say those are things that sometimes we assume because they're family and because we have this budget that other people also have this budget. Like, don't make assumptions, say clearly what you want and make suggestions about flights, destinations. Look up flights if you have to, send flights to people. Like, if you are going to be picky with your budget, if you're not going to be super flexible, you have to do more of the work.
1: Any suggestions for someone who plans on sitting out completely?
2: I would say something that, like, if you want to sit out completely, that's okay. Like, there are other times to visit your family. I know one of my best friends, she actually doesn't visit on holidays because she tells her mom, like, it's expensive and everyone's visiting, so we don't actually get one-on-one time. So she always actually does her holiday travel in January. Because she's like, that I actually get to spend time with my parents and I avoid high flight costs. I just would say, you know, if you know that going home during the holidays is a non-negotiable for you, and no matter how you spin it, your family is determined to go to this place that costs you $800, $1,000 to get to, it's better to know now in September or October than it is, you know, when you're booking it in 3 weeks.
0: That's this weekend's Nicole Murray with MarketWatch columnist Aditi Srikant. Coming up next on This Weekend, changes for Medicare as we approach open enrollment.
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8: 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It's the Servitech Crop Progress Report every Monday at 3:18 and 4:19 on 880 KRVN.
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10: The 880 Weather Watch for South Central Nebraska and North Central Kansas calls for sunny skies for today, and highs range from the low 70s in parts of Kansas to some mid to upper 70s in parts of South Central Nebraska. Winds southerly 5 to 15 miles per hour, higher gusts possible. Tonight mostly clear, lows fall to the upper 40s to low 50s across the region. Sunday lots more sunshine, just a tad bit cooler with highs in the upper 60s to near 70 across the region. Sunny night, clear, lows get down to the upper 40s in most areas. And then Monday, sunny with highs in the upper 60s to near 70 again. From the 880 Weather Center, I'm meteorologist Phil Jensko. For more, check KRVN.com.
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1: Thanks for spending part of your weekend with us. Gordon Deal with Nicole Murray. Coming up this half hour, changes ahead for Medicare that you need to note. Also, the most obnoxious phone users and why hundreds of strangers crashed a wedding in North Carolina during a storm. We'll have that story in about 20 minutes. Medicare open enrollment begins October 15th, and there are changes you'll need to be aware of. We're joined now by Eli Foyer, Medicare planner, also author of a new book called A Guide to Medicare. Eli, what changes?
2: There are many changes, actually, coming down the down the pike. We have a lot of carriers, as far as the Medicare Advantage plans, pulling out of multiple states and counties. So that's one thing to know. Keep an eye on your mail and see if your plan is making changes.
1: Okay, and then what?
2: Well, then you have to take a look and see if your what other plans are available. Depending on what state you live in, you might want to consider, you know, possibly a Medicare supplement plan and a prescription drug plan, because the Medicare Advantage plans the last few years have been a little shaky, a little dicey. They haven't been on steady ground.
1: That's interesting. Why not? Because I was going to ask you, we should know the difference between Medicare and, say, Medicare Advantage.
2: Well, yeah, absolutely. So just to answer your question first, the reason for that is essentially the cap on the prescription drug program, which started in 2005, I believe, 2004, and then, you know, onward. It was part of the Inflation Reduction Act. So basically, what the insurance companies are having to do is pick up the balance when people have very expensive medications, and that is causing them to be less profitable. And majority of these companies are for-profit organizations, and if they're not profitable, they're not going to be offering those plans. Mm-hmm. And this is a trend we're going to continue to see, most likely, at least until 2027.
1: What is the most disappointing thing you see from, say, Medicare right now? From a patient's perspective,
2: you know, and I do talk about this in the book, A Guide to Medicare, is, you know, about some of the deficiencies in Medicare. Right, Medicare, the law was passed in 1965, and you know, aside from some minor legislation, the program has remained more or less the same. It's not been updated for the 21st century. So, on original Medicare, you know, we don't have dental coverage. We don't have vision or hearing aid coverage. We don't have coverage for, you know, non-emergency transportation. And physicians are not getting paid enough, so they're not taking Medicare patients. And that is a very troubling consideration for me and for my clients.
1: Yeah. We're speaking with Eli Foyer. He is a Medicare planner, also author of a new book called A Guide to Medicare, Everything You Need to Know Before, During, and After Enrolling. Since you brought it up now, if you could snap your fingers, what changes would you make tonight to Medicare with, say, keeping profits in mind and patient care in mind?
2: Well, one of the things that I can tell you right away is I would want to get rid of the late enrollment penalty. I think there's a lot of confusion about that. People, when they turn 65, they get tons and tons of mailing pieces, from, you know, various insurance companies, from Medicare brokers, from third-party marketing organizations. And, you know, there's a lot of descriptive and where they twist the words about the penalty, and it's kind of almost threatening in a way. And this leads people open for fraud, unfortunately.
1: Thanks, Eli. Eli Foyer, Medicare planner and author of a new book called A Guide to Medicare. 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
9: 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And he was telling them that he was doing it as a favor to them. But I think in reality, he just wanted to get...
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0: Thanks for spending time with us. As Prime Big Deal Days kicks off Tuesday to meet early holiday demand, nearly 3 in 4 holiday shoppers plan to purchase consumer tech products or services this season. But will they get their money's worth? 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
1: Yeah, so there are a couple of really big takeaways this year. And the big thing is that holiday tech shoppers are planning to spend an average of $808 on consumer tech products and services. And when we look at last year's findings, that's $123 less than what people spent last year based on our findings then. And another thing that we got to point out here is that there are shopping frustrations that people are bracing themselves for, thinking about those misleading discounts and products selling out. But even more so, people are looking at shopping before November. So just in time for Amazon sale next week, we're gearing up for that. Walmart has another sale going on next week too. So there's a lot to take away from holiday shopping. Big takeaway is now is the time to start looking at some of that new tech that you might be eyeing, especially if your budget's a little tighter than last year.
0: All right. You referenced this average $808 that we plan to spend on technology products. Does that get us what we want?
1: Ooh, it depends. I'd say that this is a really good time when we start thinking about some of these sales coming up next week, really eyeing what it is that you want, making that plan now, whether it's that you want headphones or even looking at a video game console. It really depends on your budget and what you plan to buy. We have to think that the RAM shortage has really pushed prices higher when we think about phones, even thinking about laptops is another one. Tablets is another device to consider that's being impacted by that RAM shortage. So when we start seeing those higher prices, it'll make you kind of think that, especially with some of the newer devices, things are a bit expensive. Yeah. That being said, you really should start looking at what some of these deals might be, really starting to eye what that budget is, because some of the tech might exceed your budget, and that's okay, but let's look at some of the deals now, and then let's also consider some refurbished tech that can maybe squeeze into your budget a little bit easier. Those older models are also worth considering, so maybe not for the latest and greatest, depending on what you plan on buying. But if you're considering an older model or can find a really good deal, now could be the time to do that.
0: We're speaking with Dacia Milden, Senior Consumer Insights Editor at CNET, and we're talking about tech budgets falling amid rising costs for things like RAM, as you just mentioned. Our typical wish list items are what right now?
1: We're seeing that people are really looking into toys, of course, but kitchen items is another big one, 25%. And when we start trickling down into some of those bigger, well-known gadgets around the holidays, like headphones, people are still looking at those pretty closely. Phone accessories are following right behind headphones, but we also see video games and wearables. Those are running about the same that people are interested in or planning on buying. So we're seeing that people are still interested in tech overall, with 73% of U.S. adults planning to purchase some sort of tech device or even tech service. So it's very clear that it's a big deal this year for sure.
0: Thanks, Dacia. Dacia Milden, Consumer Insights Editor at CNET. Coming up next on This Weekend, the clueless people constantly using speakerphone.
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0: Ready for the weekend? We're here to get it started. This weekend with Gordon Deal.
1: First weekend of October. Glad you could be with us. Using speakerphone to watch videos and take phone calls, or loud casting, as it's called, is turning public spaces like coffee shops into open-air podcasts. Jamie Waters, columnist at the Wall Street Journal, is begging for silence. Jamie, what inspired your piece?
2: Yes, so basically it's this kind of trend, if we can call it that, which some people have called loud casting. And essentially, it's playing your phone on loud. So it could be, I think speakerphone is like the worst offender of this, but it can also be playing, you know, TikTok videos out loud. Just anything where you should be using headphones, really, and your phone becomes almost like this radio that's just blasting out sounds that no one wants to hear. I think, as you say, it's this thing everyone is kind of, aware of. It kind of reached a tipping point for me when I was sitting at this very quiet, chilled cafe the other day. And yeah, a group of people decided to do their work conference call on the table right next to me. And from the sounds of things, the person on the other end of the line was in the middle of a mosh pit. I mean, it was just so loud. Everyone is screaming at each other about some marketing Jeez. Exercise. And then a guy called his girlfriend at a different table, also on loudspeaker. So, yeah, I mean, I think it's this thing that, you know, has been around. I think it's part of our relationship with phones and with social media. And, you know, I spoke to some professors and sociologists and people who studied this sort of thing, and they were like, it kind of speaks to our changing relationship with technology, and that we feel like we're in these kind of bubbles. I guess with social media, we feel like we need to be on all the time, and we just feel like we're in almost these bubbles, personal antisocial bubbles, while we're in public. And I think people maybe don't realize or maybe don't care that they're sort of broadcasting their conversations to the whole cafe or bar.
1: I don't understand like how you can be so clueless about how rude you're being with something like this. But is that I think you said is sort of this nature of having these personal devices and such. I mean, what did you profile like the type of person that does this?
2: Well, during my reporting, what I really wanted was to get someone on the record and who does this and force them to defend themselves. Okay. But of course, it's one of those things that no one's going to admit that they do this. So I heard from a lot of people who are like, it's terrible, it's terrible. And I was like, statistically, at least one of you has to actually be doing this. But I couldn't get anyone on the record. But, you know, there was a survey done last year of like more than 1,500 Americans. And I think 37% admitted to talking on loudspeaker in public. So, you know, we're talking more than a third. Gen Zers were the highest, had the highest percentage. I think it was almost half of Gen Zers admitted to talking on speakerphone. So there is a generational element, but, you know, but I think this is a broad thing that a lot of people do. And, you know, different places have tackled it in different ways. Like United Airlines made headlines earlier this year when they kind of emphasized that they reserve the right to kick people off the plane or kick people off a flight or permanently ban them from the airline if they refuse to use headphones. So, you know, it's something that you know, companies are noticing.
1: We're speaking with Jamie Waters, columnist at the Wall Street Journal. The story is called "For the Love of God, Please Put on Headphones." I mean, there are rules at times, right? And I don't know if there's city ordinances or something like that.
2: Yeah, I wanted to find out what the rules in New York were, because, you know, if you've ever been on the subway, it's basically just this kind of tinny hellscape of like people's loudspeaker calls and social media videos just playing on repeat. But it turns out there actually are rules in New York. And I emailed the DCPI, which is like the NYPD's media arm. And basically I asked them how many fines were given out in 2025 for noisy phones on public transport. And according to a spokesperson there, and they referenced a specific

0: code, they said there had been 96 summonses for the year. So I guess that's telling you about how often this is being enforced.
1: Yeah.
0: Where, you know, I feel like there were 96 people blaring their phones just this morning on my commute. So, you know, but then there's also a question of how do you enforce it? I think that's part of the trouble is the trickiness is like, you're not going to get, you know, officers going through subway carriages all day. So it's a tricky situation. It's like, is it up to all of us to say to someone, can you turn that down? But yeah. I'm not going to do that.
1: No, me either. Very good. Thanks, Jamie. Jamie Waters, columnist at The Wall Street Journal. Coming up next on This Weekend, hundreds of strangers crash a storm-disrupted wedding in North Carolina.

0: Hi, we're the Goo Goo Dolls. We're fortunate that we can give our daughters everything they need to grow and learn. But not every child can focus on classes and play dates.
1: Nearly 13 million kids in the U.S. face hunger. 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And it's heartbreaking to imagine any child going to bed hungry. We're dreaming of a perfect day when kids can smile, play, and just be kids without worrying about where their next meal will come from. Feeding America is working to make that perfect day a reality.
0: Each year, the Feeding America network of food banks rescues billions of pounds of good food that would have gone to waste. 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

0: Thanks for being with us. Jaden Sink and Kimberly Laprad of Roanoke, Virginia, had planned a relatively small wedding on Hatteras Island in North Carolina with about 45 family members and friends expected to attend. Then a storm hit. Damage to a highway cut off access to Hatteras Island, leaving most of the couple's wedding guests unable to reach them. Jaden and Kimberly were already on the island with a handful of others. They could have called off the celebration, but a friend sent a message on social media inviting locals and vacationers already there to meet new people and celebrate the couple. At Frisco Woods Campground, more than 400 people eventually showed up. Stacy Saunders, who runs the campground, offered the pavilion for the ceremony and reception, opened cabins for members of the wedding party, even volunteered to officiate. Local businesses, residents, and other visitors brought food and supplies. That'll do it for this hour. For Nicole Murray, I'm Gordon Deal. 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
8: In college football tonight on Fox TV, Northwestern dominated Penn State in the Midwest 34-13. The Wildcats at home rushed for over 400 yards. Pittsburgh was a comeback winner at Virginia Tech 35-33. Von Tech missed a 36-yard field goal attempt on the final play. The Hokies had led by 10 just before halftime. Minnesota Vikings wide receiver Justin Jefferson is out this Sunday with an ankle injury. He missed practice all week. Eagles star wide receiver Devontae Smith is out with a bad hamstring, but Rams wideout Puka Nacua will return to play Sunday at Philadelphia. Seahawks rookie running back Jadarian Price is out with a chest injury. Texans wide receiver Nico Collins practiced fully on Friday and will play Sunday against the Cowboys. In the WNBA playoffs, a game three to end the first round, Golden State at home beat Dallas 77-73. The two semis each start on Sunday.
9: We've got more info. I'm Paul Stevens, Fox News. New details emerging from the Fly Dubai flight where the co-pilot allegedly stabbed a pilot, prompting passengers to intervene.
10: That hero captain speaking from his hospital bed in Abu Dhabi, speaking to India's Prime Minister Narendra Modi about the moment his co-pilot started attacking him midair.
11: When I was on the ground, I realized that the aircraft is going down, and I told myself, this is the last push, Smith. The door is right here, and I was still getting hit, but I opened the door, and everyone else who helped was just in an instrumental to this effort.
10: Prime Minister Modi thanking the captain for his bravery and courage, saying his decision in that fraction of a second helped save so many lives.
9: And that's Fox's Jeff Paul in Tel Aviv. President Trump headlining a midterm election rally in Mobile, Alabama. Fox's Kristen Goodwin.
12: President Trump telling the crowd.
13: Earlier today, I spoke with members of the G7 nations, and I'm pleased to report that we have reached an agreement for Europe to release massive amounts of diesel fuel from their heavily stocked reserves, and that's starting immediately.
12: Saying he believes the war with Iran will end soon after the midterm elections and bring oil prices down.
13: 32 days from now, we're going to elect Tommy Tuberville as your next governor.
12: And praising GOP candidates in Alabama. Kristen Goodwin, Fox News.
9: And Senator Tommy Tuberville facing Democrat former Senate member Doug Jones in Alabama's gubernatorial race. The president stopped as part of a midterm campaign tour to promote Republicans. He also made stops in Oklahoma and Texas on Thursday, and he heads into Ohio coming up later today on Saturday. 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
9: New York's governor ordering investigations in the wake of a lawsuit filed by a woman claiming to have been raped by a number of men at a frat house at Cornell University back in 2024.
17: New York State Attorney General Letitia James will now act as a special prosecutor in the case involving claims of rape made against seven students in a fraternity at Cornell University. The original claim was made in 2024, but law enforcement is now accused of not investigating fully.
18: Every New Yorker deserves to know that when they report a crime, it will be investigated fully and fairly.
17: The woman making the allegations is now suing the university, which did suspend and expel some of the accused men, but none were criminally charged, as law enforcement at the time says the woman didn't claim assault. Eben Brown, Fox News.
9: Judge overturning President Trump's move to fire the court-appointed U.S. attorney in Seattle.
19: In July, the president fired Roger Rogoff less than an hour after judges in Washington state named him U.S. attorney. Rogoff sued. U.S. District Judge Stanley Bastian found the termination unlawful and reinstated him this week. Bastian notes when a U.S. attorney position is not filled with a nominee confirmed by the Senate, federal law authorizes judges of that district to appoint someone until the vacancy is filled. White House spokesperson Lauren Biss says this is yet another ruling from an activist judge trying to undermine President Trump's constitutional authority. U.S. attorneys serve at the pleasure of the president. The Justice Department says it will appeal. Tom Rigotti, Fox News.
9: A vehicle drove into a crowd standing on a road to cheer the Newcastle Knights rugby team north of Sydney, Australia on Saturday, injuring 10 people, including several kids. Police say they arrested the 18-year-old man driving the vehicle and were investigating what happened. They say, however, the crash is not believed to be related to any sort of terrorism activity. I'm Paul Stevens, and this is Fox News.
20: 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This is a season like none other for grain and livestock producers. A single headline can send the markets in either direction. Now, we don't pretend to have all the answers every day on the Bottom Line Report, but we hope you'll tune in and we'll do our best to make it a more profitable day.
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0: Good Saturday morning out there, wherever that you happen to be. Christian Schwartz here, joining you from the KRVN studios, powered by Lashley Land and Recreational Brokers. After a very wet start to the week, we're now nice and just sunny for the most part today, much like yesterday. My goodness, it's my favorite time of the year, really. It's kind of the same with spring when we get out of the winter and into spring, where the weather is just nice, I suppose. Nice and sunny, not too windy. The air feels nice. Everything is just nice. And that's really going to be the story today and tomorrow and really into Monday. We might not get a lot of rain chances just looking at the weather tab at KRVN.com for quite a while. 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
9: The 880 Weather Watch for South Central Nebraska and North Central Kansas calls for sunny skies for today, and highs range from the low 70s in parts of Kansas to some mid to upper 70s in parts of South Central Nebraska. Winds southerly 5 to 15 miles per hour, higher gusts possible. Tonight mostly clear, lows fall to the upper 40s to low 50s across the region. Sunday lots more sunshine, just a tad bit cooler with highs in the upper 60s to near 70 across the region. Sunday night clear, lows get down to the upper 40s in most areas. And then Monday sunny with highs in the upper 60s to near 70 again. From the 880 Weather Center, I'm meteorologist Phil Jensko. For more, check KRVN.com.
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13: On this week's report, we get a report of the Heartland Trade Mission of the U.S. Meat Export Federation. They went to Japan here not too long ago, and one of the Nebraska producers who traveled with the U.S. Meat Export Federation was Andy Grosskopf. He, of course, is serving as chair of the Nebraska Corn Board. Tell me a little bit about that. What did you see? What did they kind of showcase on this mission?
14: We went to the Tokyo Meat Market. And that was hard to believe. We were at an actual slaughterhouse downtown Tokyo. You wouldn't know when we got off the bus. It was just like getting off a bus downtown Lincoln or anywhere. There was no smell or nothing. You couldn't tell that they were slaughtering cattle in there. And then at that slaughter deal, they had what they call the carcass auction that morning. And we got to see that. And that was one of the cleanest processing facilities that I had ever seen. And it was just amazing see like 16 and 1800 pound carcasses hanging on the hook, and that's how they were auctioning them off.
13: Tell me a little bit about the Japanese consumer. Now, you mentioned they have a taste for U.S. beef and pork. Buying habits of the Japanese consumer, a little different than those of Americans, though, huh?
14: Right. And then one day we went to a grocery store, and there we were told that 28% of the Japanese income goes to food. And they'll go grocery shopping like four times a week. It's not unusual for them that they just pretty much take what they can consume and stuff. And prepackaged meals are becoming the thing here, where you got your meat and your other two sides that you can buy. Another thing they were doing was cooking beef in the store, and then they had showcased that this beef was had Nebraska corn and Nebraska beef. You know, they had their logos there on the counter, and they were cooking beef samples for people to try, and then they had it there to purchase.
13: Again, the Heartland Trade Mission, hosted by the U.S. Meat Export Federation. I guess for you being on that mission, what do you want your fellow Nebraska corn farmers to understand about what's going on there and the relationships that are being developed through these cooperators?
14: Well, I want everybody to understand that it's that they work hand in hand, whether you're a livestock producer or a grain farmer, that we're all on the same team, and it's all a win if we export that stuff. And we got to work together to get these things accomplished.
13: All right, very good. Well, thank you for giving us the report on that. Again, U.S. Meat Export Federation hosting that trade mission to Japan. And Andy Grosskopf, chair of the Nebraska Corn Board, was a part of that mission earlier in the month of September. That's this week's report. Chad Moyer reporting.
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13: Time for your market recap. It's brought

0: 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On Friday, row crop futures unable to sustain the late push on Thursday, which had turned wheat and corn higher. Soybeans brought it off the lows. It fell yesterday as seasonal momentum leans bearish, alongside soft demand indicators recently for U.S. grains. Quiet outside energy futures were lower as well Friday. It was announced that G7 would release 100 million barrels of crude oil and diesel from emergency reserves over the next 4 months. Here's where we settled out in the grains yesterday. December corn, 4.5 down, 497.75. March down 5.25 at 511.5. November soybeans down 5.75, 1278.25. January down 6.25 at 1294.5. December bean oil, 124 higher, 68.62. December soybean meal, 580 a ton lower at 347.50. In the wheat pit, December Kansas City wheat, 2.25 down, 735.25. March down 3 at 748. For the week this week, December corn was down 30.5 cents. November soybeans were down 40.75 on the week. And December Kansas City wheat was down 26.75 on the week. Livestock futures on the mercantile yesterday, lower for cattle, higher in hogs. December live cattle, 170 down, 221.47. February down 230 at 223.15. November feeder cattle, 520 lower, 331.15. January down 515, 324.55. December lean hogs were up $1.20, 70.12. February 157 higher, 71.32. Class 3 milk futures, November 41 cents down, 15.55. 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
3: On the side of agriculture. That's the message from Nebraska Governor Jim Pillen. Good Saturday morning, I'm Steve White with Ag News. The state is using its emergency authority to provide some relief for egg producers over the next 90 days.
4: So it's really, really important that we make a difference.
3: There are two major changes. First, Nebraska is allowing egg producers to use dyed or red diesel in trucks traveling on Nebraska roads. Second, the state is temporarily allowing qualifying agricultural loads to exceed normal weight limits on state and secondary roads, but those changes come with some important boundaries. Captain Mike Maidham oversees carrier enforcement for the Nebraska State Patrol. He says troopers have been told to use common sense.
5: The officers operating our scales are very, very cognizant of what's covered in these in emergency order and will honor all of those weights.
3: But if you're hauling on Interstate 80, the temporary overweight provision does not follow you there.
5: The interstate system is exempt from this particular order.
3: And that's where the State Patrol says producers need to remember the emergency order does not make an unsafe truck safe.
6: Things aren't falling off the vehicle, that your brakes work, that the tires are in good shape. Those things all still apply.
3: And for producers who don't normally drive semis except at harvest, Maidham encourages them to take the extra time to check the truck before heading out. And there's another practical consideration, stopping distance.
6: A truck that's overloaded by 25%, it's a logarithmic relationship, and the stopping distance actually goes up by about 50%. So you can't stop as fast, you can't start as fast. Crossing railroad grades, all those things are a little bit different when you're loaded 25% heavier than you're used to hauling.
3: Important reminders, and you can catch more when you watch Market Journal, airing on Nebraska Public Media.
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3: From the burrowing of ornate box turtles in the sandhills to the fall committees of turkey vultures, that's what you call them when they're sitting in trees anyway, when it happens outdoors, we talk about it here on Outdoor Nebraska. Hello everybody, I'm Hershey with your Nebraska Game and Parks, and I have the honor to serve as your guide on our weekly adventures into Nebraska's great outdoors. Well, I just got to make sure that you guys have enough Halloween candy on hand. Nothing could be better than Halloween candy. It fits in the pocket when you're going out deer hunting or doing a little fishing or camping. So this week, we're going to make our own bang and maybe a twang as we talk shooting sports and preparing for the upcoming hunt. And hey, folks, archery and Nebraska, if you didn't know, go together like peas and carrots. This is only increasing as more schools are reaping the benefits of an in-school curriculum that harnesses the flight of the arrow. So in the back half of the show, we learn more about this archery in the schools program. But first, we find a shooting bench at the range to check out our Zero with perhaps the old standard deer rifle with our very own Kyle Gast and Hunter Education Coordinator as we get ready for the upcoming season. How you doing today, Kyle?
4: Oh, I'm doing great. I'm excited to get out hunting this year, but first, I've been spending a little bit of time at the range myself.
3: I'm honest with you, I need to make it out there yet, but we've still got a little bit more time. Been focusing in with my shotgun for wing shooting and my archery stuff while we've got archery season going strong right now. And I know that you're a hunter ed coordinator, and you've been teaching some hunter ed classes yourself along with all the volunteers across Nebraska. How does this fit into the responsibilities of being an ethical hunter?
4: A great point, and you know me too well, Hirsch, you know, and I'll bring it up at some point. Being sighted in not only just increases your chances of being successful, but we really talk about how the public display of tall hunters is received by the public is we all want to make sure that when we're out hunting, we want that shot to drop the animal or to put down the animal as quick as possible and to do it ethically in that manner of making sure that shot placement is going just right and hitting those vital organs so that way it's no extra time for the animal to suffer anything along those lines. And by going in and sighting your rifle or your getting your shotgun patterned or making sure you're ready for wing shooting, those type of things, having that zero figured out there on your drop pin on your archery equipment, having that all figured out exactly where that bullet or arrow is going to fly and know exactly that's going to hit where you're aiming means that that shot's going to hit those vitals, those key spots you need to hit. And by doing that, then you don't have to worry about your animal running off further than it should, running to a neighbor's property, or having to go hiking for hours on end trying to find this animal. You hit them where you're aiming, then you know it's going to be a quicker recovery for you and also less suffering for that animal.
3: Obviously, it's a process, and it takes a little bit of work and readiness, one, to make sure that the old tried-and-true firearm is still zeroed in, or if we've got something new, whether it's a scope or a full firearm, that we get that figured out. How are, you know, the Nebraska Game and Parks and some of our partners helping provide opportunity to do just that?
4: Well, every year, Nebraska Game and Parks reaches out to a bunch of different ranges and even call out to the public to inform us of ranges. They would like to partner with us, and when we say partner, we are able to find out what ranges are willing to be open to the public to allow hunters to take in their equipment to get sighted in. And typically, they'll have additional instructor help or different other people there from with the range to help you get that shot, that bullet hitting right there dead center.
3: Something that might not be intuitive to everybody unless we've done it before. Mm-hmm. That's good to have folks on hand to help.
4: Yep, and so like I said, we have additional help there, but then they provide us a bunch of different dates that they're going to be open to the public and their requirements.
3: Oh.
4: And then we compile it all into one website there for the public to find every year to have a list of all these different ranges across the state that are willing to have public come in and get those archery equipment or your firearm sighted in.
3: All right, now you're going to have to tell us, since you're saying there's a list someplace, where do we find it?
4: It's on our Game and Parks website. You can find it by searching sight-in days on our Game and Parks website, or just even search Nebraska sight-in days, they're on Google or whatever browser you want, and that'll usually pop it up right away. And it has a full list there of, I think we're over 15 to 20 ranges across the state.
3: Some opportunities, folks, to burn some powder, make sure everything's still working the way it should be, or maybe you've got a new firearm and want to give it a go. Now, Kyle, I think one thing that I see some people make, one common mistake I see them make anyhow, when they're sighting in a rifle or making sure it's still zeroed in, is that they forget that they're testing the firearm more so than they are themselves, having a good solid rest, having everything kind of just the way it is so that it doesn't move a whole bunch and getting it dialed in rather than trying to freehand it or just hold the weight of the rifle on your own, and which kind of comes to more of that how good a shot am I compared to my rifle at times. Is there any other things that you would suggest or remind people that they need to do when they're sighting stuff in?
4: One of the biggest ones I give is if you're doing it here right now, it might be a little bit warmer than when you come out hunting here another month or so. And so having on that same type of gear you'll be wearing while you're actually out hunting can help.
3: Good point.
4: And so making sure everything sits the right way, fits the same way, your sight picture is the exact same. If you're going to wear a heavier coat, then make sure you're ready to wear it, or you have a ball arrest harness or something else on that you're wearing. Make sure to put that on when you're signing it in.
3: Well, thanks for doing all this and giving us kind of the inside scoop on sight-in opportunities here in Nebraska, Kyle.
4: Glad to do it. Hopefully everybody can get a chance to get out there.
3: All right, folks. Is your school on target? We find out when Outdoor Nebraska continues.

0: 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SEC registration does not imply a certain level of skill, training, or ability.
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2: Welcome back, everyone, to Outdoor Nebraska. I'm still Hershey. Archery, well, it's fun, but it can also help students achieve academically and maybe even better connect to their schools. To give us the Outdoor Nebraska Inside Scoop, we're going to the coordinator of the Archery in the Schools program here in Nebraska, one Megan Price. How are you doing today, Megan?
3: Good. How are you?
2: Oh, probably better than I ought to admit to, but it's just that it's October. We're having fun. Things are happening. Things are changing. It's a wonderful time of the year, including some schools that are gearing up to make use of a curriculum that you're involved with. So give us a real quick explanation of what the National Archery in the Schools program is, or what we will probably call NASP for the rest of our conversation today.
3: NASP is a in-school archery curriculum that we usually put into PE classes, but it really can be any class. And it's set up for students in grades 4 through 12, and that can be, you know, public, private, homeschool. And it just teaches them about archery and how to shoot.
2: Who's it designed for again, and how do we figure out who can take part in it?
3: Students grades 4 through 12. And then, like I said, it's a private, public, or homeschool. And it's just getting a hold of me or getting a hold of somebody in our office to get the program started. We got some grant money available to help out with that.
2: Ooh. Oh, that's awesome. So basically what you're telling me is if you're a Nebraska school of any type, fourth or 12th grade, it's for you.
3: Yes.
2: Oh, that is awesome. Now, I mentioned a couple of the benefits, but I know there's been a lot of, you know, survey and research done on this. Let's dive into that a little bit more. Give me some of your favorite benefits of this program in our Nebraska schools.
3: Yeah, so they've done some research, and students in the program are more connected to their school. They do better in school. But I really like that it's really adaptable, so students with disabilities can easily shoot alongside other kids in their class, and that's not always something that we see, you know, with all of the sports. It's fun. It gets kids active, and I think that's, you know, really important, especially with kids on their phones these days.
2: Oh, there you go. That's pretty awesome. Now, my basketball career was cut kind of short once I am short. I didn't grow enough. I'm not fast enough to be, a speedster on the track team or jump high enough, block punts and all that type of stuff. Is that another thing? I mean, do you need some physical attributes to be an archer in this program?
3: No, not at all. That's another great aspect of the program that we mention a lot. You know, it doesn't take the fastest, smartest kid. It's really any kid can compete and do really well, or shoot in school and do really well. It just takes them putting the time in.
2: And what exactly, I think I've heard you talk about this before, what is kind of the gender breakdown? Pretty well 50-50?
3: Yeah, we see a 50-50 split usually between males and females. They equally participate in the program and then compete outside the school in tournaments.
2: Oh, that's awesome. Because this is, first and foremost, an in-school curriculum taught during the school day, folks. But I know you've already kind of opened the door, so we're gonna walk through it here, Megan. Once a school gets involved with this program and teaches the curriculum, what other opportunities does that open up for that school's students?
3: Yes, you did. You caught me. I mentioned it already, the tournament. So that's kind of one of my more favorite parts of the program is seeing those kids compete outside of school. So as soon as a school's active, any of the kids that attend that school are eligible to compete in tournaments. And we've got, you know, a variety of local tournaments, Omaha, Lincoln, Milford, kind of all over the state, all the way in Burwell even, I think, maybe this year. And then there's a state tournament, the kind of the culmination of all of those local tournaments.
2: Oh, that's pretty cool. Now, that won't take place until we get a little bit further down the school year, if I remember correctly, in the month of March. And, folks, you've got to see it. I believe it's going to be in Kearney this year.
3: Yes, it is.
2: Perhaps the new home for the Arch in the School State Tournament, which is pretty awesome. So you mentioned grant money as well. How do schools that don't have it, and last we talked, I think you said there's over 300 Nebraska schools that already have this program, so there's a few more that could get involved. If they're interested, want to learn more about it, what's the best route?
3: Yeah, the best route probably is just to get a hold of me, either via email or phone, and we have grant money available to help new schools get started, and some of our existing schools can also apply for funding to help kind of maintain their equipment as well.
2: Which is pretty awesome, because I know the Nebraska Game and Parks is behind it. I know that Megan's also got some national sponsorship and grant dollars that she can put to use. So it's a really pretty small investment money-wise, which is good to hear for budgets at a school are always tight, to help get this in, which includes what? What does that those kits include when we get this started?
3: Yeah, so it's pretty much everything that they would need to get started. So targets, bows, arrows, I'm trying to think. Oh, a maintenance kit. Things like that. Everything that they need to get shooting.
2: And then you might even meet one of our wonderful archery in the schools trainers to get that instructor set up and safety talks and all that. Or you might meet Megan herself doing those programs, which is a lot of fun. So I assume we can find a website with some more information on this as well?
3: Yeah, either outdoornebraska.gov and just search for archery in the schools or NASP in our little search bar and it'll pull it right up.
2: All right. This is a lot of fun, folks. Check it out. It's something that not only the state of Nebraska gets involved with, but, now it's in all 49 other states, a couple Canadian provinces, and some other faraway lands as well. Well, Megan, thank you for your time today.
3: Yeah. No, thank you.
2: All right, folks. It's always a great time to be outside. 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
7: For KRVN News, I'm Alex Amick. Governor Jim Pillen has declared a state of emergency for southeast Nebraska in the aftermath of heavy rain and severe flooding. Record-setting rainfall amounts are reported across the region and in some areas resulted in the rescue of stranded motorists from flooded roadways. On Thursday, the governor joined Irv Portis, the assistant director for the Nebraska Emergency Management Agency, and representatives from the Nebraska National Guard, Lancaster County, and the Lower Platte South NRD for a look at some of the affected areas in northern Lancaster County and to receive a briefing on the latest conditions. Their Governor Pillen signed the emergency proclamation. Also in state government news, Nebraska Attorney General Mike Hilge has announced a $35 million settlement with agricultural chemical company Corteva, ending antitrust litigation which was filed in 2022 by the Cornhusker State alongside the Federal Trade Commission and 11 other states. The lawsuit alleged that Corteva's crop protection loyalty programs limited farmers' access to lower-cost generic products and increased prices on certain herbicides and pesticides. Under the agreement, Corteva must discontinue the loyalty programs for the next 10 years, provide annual compliance reports to regulators, and maintain an antitrust compliance program. Hildreth says the lawsuit is aimed at increasing competition and lowering costs for farmers and consumers. Nebraska is expected to receive $10 million for the settlement, while litigation continues against Syngenta and related companies over similar allegations. The September Mid-America Business Conditions Index is above growth neutral for the eighth consecutive month. The BCI ranges from 0 to 100, with 50 representing growth neutral, and it declined to a solid 55.7 from 57.1 in August. Creighton University economics professor Ernie Goss says the manufacturing sector has now remained above growth neutral for eight straight months, saying that GDP is growing at a decent pace, but employment gains remain slow, making it a tough environment for people entering the job market.
8: Not much hiring, but not much firing, and not much layoffs. The overall manufacturing economy is growing now, even growing jobs, but a very slow pace. We're now almost back to what we had 12 months ago. So the year-over-year growth is very small, but it is small and positive.
7: Goss says some of the recent job growth has come from investment in data centers, but he expects that growth to slow as resistance to new data centers build. Finally, in news today, Brody Mitchell and Addison Chapman were named the University of Nebraska Kearney's 2026 Homecoming King and Queen. They were crowned Thursday evening during a ceremony at the Health and Sports Center on campus, with UNK's homecoming royalty selected by two rounds of student voting. Mitchell is a senior pre-medical student from Cambridge, and he's studying health sciences in the Kearney Health Opportunities Program, while Chapman is a senior from Grand Island, and she's studying psychology. UNK's other homecoming royalty finalists on the Queen side were Kyla Kenny from Phillipsburg, Kansas, Liz Lyons from Olathe, Kansas, and Paige Altman's from Davenport. The other King candidates were Eli Bond of Kearney, Sean Rathjen of York, and Caleb Rother of Weskin, Kansas. The entire homecoming court will be recognized at 10 a.m. Saturday during the annual homecoming parade in downtown Kearney, and UNK football will take on Pitt State Saturday afternoon to cap off homecoming week. Kickoff is set for 2 p.m. from Ron and Carol Cope Stadium. Pre-game coverage on 93.1 The River and 106.9 FM in Kearney is set to start at 1:30 p.m. More news 24/7 can be found at krvn.com. I'm Alex Amaki.
9: Fox News, I'm Ann Carrick. New details emerging from the Fly Dubai flight.
10: When I was on the ground, I realized that the aircraft is going down. And I told myself, this is the last push, Smith. The door is right here, and I was still getting hit. But I opened the door, and everyone else who helped was just in an instrumental to this effort.
9: The captain from his hospital bed. President Trump headlines a midterm elections rally in Mobile, Alabama. Fox's Kristen Goodwin.
11: President Trump telling the crowd.
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11: Saying he believes the war with Iran will end soon after the midterm elections and bring oil prices down.
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14: The 880 Weather Watch for South Central Nebraska and North Central Kansas calls for sunny skies for today, and highs range from the low 70s in parts of Kansas to some mid to upper 70s in parts of South Central Nebraska. Winds southerly 5 to 15 miles per hour, higher gusts possible. Tonight mostly clear, lows fall to the upper 40s to low 50s across the region. Sunday, lots more sunshine, just a tad bit cooler with highs in the upper 60s to near 70 across the region. Sunday night, clear, lows get down to the upper 40s in most areas. And then Monday, sunny with highs in the upper 60s to near 70 again. From the 880 Weather Center, I'm meteorologist Phil Jensko. 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
24: From the farmers and ranchers of Farm Bureau, this is Farm Weekend. The White House plan to import more beef doesn't appear to be lowering prices a great deal. Jad Smith has the details.
25: New analysis is signaling that the Trump administration's plan to lower the tariffs on imported beef has not met the intended goal of lowering prices for consumers. Faith Parham, an economist for the American Farm Bureau Federation, said her organization studied beef prices at 41 grocery stores in September to measure the impact.
26: To see how the price of 80/20 ground beef would change. And we found since September 2nd to September 24th, prices only decreased about 2%, with some stores really not changing their price at all. So even though we're importing more beef than ever, we're still not seeing consumers' price go down.
25: Parham says the higher prices can be attributed to a shrinking U.S. cattle herd.
26: You know, in the United States, we have a record low cattle herd size. That's really reducing the supply of beef in the United States. On top of that, we have limited imports from Mexico due to New World screwworm, and all of that is causing that supply to shrink. Anytime supply goes down, as we keep having this high demand for beef, that's going to push those prices up. So it's going to take a long-term fix.
25: Parham said importing foreign beef is only a short-term fix for what is actually a years-long problem.
26: When we think about how do we long-term bring prices down for consumers, rebuilding that cattle herd size is number one. Policies like suspending the tariff rate quota actually incentivize farmers and ranchers to sell part of their herd because they are seeing that market volatility and they're not getting those signals to rebuild that herd.
25: You can learn more on the Farm Bureau Intel page at fb.org. Chad Smith, Washington.
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1: A few weeks ago at the Kansas State Fair, there was a set of political debates for the upcoming gubernatorial and U.S. Senate races. As I listened, I found myself thinking less about political sparring, more about a phrase that came up a couple times. I know agriculture. I grew up on a farm. It made me ponder the question, do I need my elected representatives to have grown up on a farm? Not necessarily. I need someone who understands why agriculture matters. Someone who understands that agriculture is more than an industry. It's part of our national security, our economy, and our ability to prosper as a nation. Most importantly, I need someone who's willing to do something about it. It's easy to say you're a friend of agriculture. Growing up on a farm is a connection worth celebrating, but neither one by itself guarantees that someone will fight for the policies that keep farms viable and allow them to be passed on to the next generation. As voters, we should look beyond farm stories and listen for action plans. Agriculture doesn't just need friends at the fair. It needs representatives willing to roll up their sleeves and get to work.
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Tim McGraw, Just to See a Smile, here on 880KRVN as we're getting ready to round out the 6 o'clock hour. We're going to have a check of your news coming up as we turn the hour. Right now, we're heading eastbound and down. Here's Jerry Reed on

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3: President Donald Trump is scheduled to visit Grand Island on Monday, and a University of Nebraska at Kearney political scientist says the stop highlights the growing importance of Nebraska's U.S. Senate race. Professor Diane Duffin.
4: I think the fact that he's choosing to come here speaks to this being a close race. The president's time is valuable, and he kind of has to be intentional and really strategic about how he spends that time. He wants to go and campaign in races where he can have a positive impact and avoid spending it in places where he could, you know, harm his party's chances or have no impact at all.
3: Duffin says the president's decision to campaign in Nebraska suggests national Republicans view the race between Pete Ricketts and Dan Osborne as competitive and important to maintaining control of the Senate. The professor believes the president is far more focused on Nebraska's U.S. Senate race than the governor's race because control of the Senate has a direct impact on the president's ability to advance his agenda. And FAFSA applications are now open for the 2027-28 academic year, giving Nebraska students an opportunity to apply for federal, state, and college-based financial aid. The free application for federal student aid, or FAFSA, is available at studentaid.gov and is used by colleges to determine eligibility for scholarships, grants, work-study programs, and student loans. 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Reporting for KRVN News, I'm John Willis.
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5: We've got more info. I'm Paul Stevens, Fox News. New details emerging from the Fly Dubai flight where the co-pilot allegedly stabbed a pilot, prompting passengers to intervene.
6: That hero captain speaking from his hospital bed in Abu Dhabi, speaking to India's Prime Minister Narendra Modi about the moment his co-pilot started attacking him midair.
7: When I was on the ground, I realized that the aircraft is going down. And I told myself, this is the last push, Smith. The door is right here, and I was still getting hit, but I opened the door, and everyone else who helped was just in and is an instrumental to this effort.
6: Prime Minister Modi thanking the captain for his bravery and courage, saying his decision in that fraction of a second helped save so many lives.
5: And that's Fox's Jeff Paul in Tel Aviv. President Trump headlining a midterm election rally in Mobile, Alabama. Fox's Kristen Goodwin.
8: President Trump telling the crowd.
9: Earlier today, I spoke with members of the G7 nations, and I'm pleased to report that we have reached an agreement for Europe to release massive amounts of diesel fuel from the heavily stocked reserves, and that's starting immediately.
8: Saying he believes the war with Iran will end soon after the midterm elections and bring oil prices down.
9: 32 days from now, we're going to elect Tommy Tuberville as your next governor.
8: And praising GOP candidates in Alabama. Kristen Goodwin, Fox News.
5: And Senator Tommy Tuberville facing Democrat former Senate member Doug Jones in Alabama's gubernatorial race. The president's stop is part of a midterm campaign tour to promote Republicans. He also made stops in Oklahoma and Texas on Thursday, and he heads into Ohio coming up later today on Saturday. 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
5: New York's governor ordering investigations in the wake of a lawsuit filed by a woman claiming to have been raped by a number of men at a frat house at Cornell University back in 2024.
13: New York State Attorney General Letitia James will now act as a special prosecutor in the case involving claims of rape made against seven students in a fraternity at Cornell University. The original claim was made in 2024, but law enforcement is now accused of not investigating fully.
14: Every New Yorker deserves to know that when they report a crime, it will be investigated fully and fairly.
13: The woman making the allegations is now suing the university, which did suspend and expel some of the accused men, but none were criminally charged, as law enforcement at the time says the woman didn't claim assault. Eben Brown, Fox News.
5: Judge overturning President Trump's move to fire the court-appointed U.S. attorney in Seattle.
15: In July, the president fired Roger Rogoff less than an hour after judges in Washington state named him U.S. attorney. Rogoff sued. U.S. District Judge Stanley Bastian found the termination unlawful and reinstated him this week. Bastian notes when a U.S. attorney position is not filled with a nominee confirmed by the Senate, federal law authorizes judges of that district to appoint someone until the vacancy is filled. White House spokesperson Lauren Biss says this is yet another ruling from an activist judge trying to undermine President Trump's constitutional authority. U.S. attorneys serve at the pleasure of the president. The Justice Department says it will appeal. Tom Rigotti, Fox News.
5: A vehicle drove into a crowd standing on a road to cheer the Newcastle Knights rugby team north of Sydney, Australia on Saturday, injuring 10 people, including several kids. Police say they arrested the 18-year-old man driving the vehicle and were investigating what happened. They say, however, the crash is not believed to be related to any sort of terrorism activity. I'm Paul Stevens, and this is Fox News.
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3: And we're making our way through this Saturday morning here on 880 KRVN. 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
19: The 880 Weather Watch for South Central Nebraska and North Central Kansas calls for sunny skies for today, and highs range from the low 70s in parts of Kansas to some mid to upper 70s in parts of South Central Nebraska. Winds southerly 5 to 15 miles per hour, higher gusts possible. Tonight mostly clear, lows fall to the upper 40s to low 50s across the region. Sunday lots more sunshine, just a tad bit cooler with highs in the upper 60s to near 70 across the region. Sunday night, clear. Lows get down to the upper 40s in most areas. And then Monday, sunny with highs in the upper 60s to near 70 again. From the 880 Weather Center, I'm meteorologist Phil Jensko. For more, check KRVN.com.
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22: We've been focusing on promoting pheasant habitats recently in our program. On a previous show, Extension Specialist Andy Little discussed what factors make up a good habitat for these game birds to nest, reproduce, and have adequate protection. On today's program, Andy focuses on the issues that have caused decline in pheasant populations in the state.
23: So in general, you know, we've been losing habitat on the landscape since about the 1960s, particularly, you know, obviously as we have, you know, moved more towards corn, soybean, fields, kind of more monocultural based crops. And I talked to a lot of farmers out there, especially ones who remember the 60s and time frame, and they would say, man, we used to be able to go out in the back 40 and harvest a limit of pheasants. Well, that back 40 does not look like the back 40 today. And so essentially a lot of those areas, we obviously have, with increased mechanization, you know, and a lot of other technologies, we now have the ability to not have smaller fields. We can have larger fields. Well, pheasants love those smaller fields because you usually would have a lot of little hedgerows and areas where they could take and have a diversity of cover types for nesting, brooder, and fall winter cover. And they can move about the landscape, kind of like think about stepping stones from one point to another. And then you get in some places now, you don't really have a lot of connectivity of those patches of cover. And so that makes it harder for them to get from point A to point B. But on the flip side of that is, you know, we're my lab, and what we do with Applied Wildlife Ecology and Spatial Movement Lab, or because that long, long name, we have an acronym of Awesome Lab. So we have the awesome people work for us. Within our lab, we're really focused on how do we take and work with our landowners to find innovative solutions, whether that's using precision ag, precision conservation technologies, to help them optimize their operation from a production standpoint, and then from a habitat standpoint, and benefiting pheasants, and then also benefiting other byproducts. So soil health, water quality, you know, I think a lot of folks are very familiar with those challenges we have in the state. And so it's an opportunity, and what we really have kind of pride ourselves on in our lab is finding these innovative solutions to help optimize the overall profitability of your operation. So kind of take it from where it's currently at and find new stackable enterprises that can help you diversify, doing it in a simplistic way so it's not overly complicated, and then helping you actually make more money on the land. So now you start seeing all those benefits.
22: Andy says the same techniques used to promote pheasant habitat will also help a wide variety of other game birds.
23: There could be some little differences, but one of the things that we always talk about, and actually the project that we developed in collaboration with the Nebraska Game and Parks Commission and my lab, it was focused on identifying and prioritizing areas for conservation delivery. And the point is how do we identify and prioritize focus areas when you have limited people, limited money, and you got limited time? You can't be everywhere in all places. That's just totally unrealistic. And so part of that conversation is I've had people ask that same exact question. Can you, as you're thinking about habitat enrollment and thinking about some of these innovative stackable enterprises, benefit other species? And the answer is absolutely you can. Every species is going to be a little bit different. But what I always say is meeting with the landowners, developing the objectives of what they're most interested in addressing. You know, obviously they're not going to be able to address everything under the sun, and that would be anything else in life. You know, you kind of find two or three really key objectives that are most critical to them. And like from a, you know, pheasant standpoint or a turkey standpoint or quail, you can say, hey, you know, are you interested in, you know, game birds? Okay, which ones? And then we can start customizing things that best fit what their interests are. And again, you have groups like Pheasants Forever and Quail Forever out there, Nebraska Game and Parks Commission, Private Lands Division, all those different organizations who actually have private lands folks and can meet with you as an individual and talk through what your potential options are in your land. So,
22: on a future program, Andy takes a look at some of the financial considerations for farmers that might help convince them that preserving pheasants and game birds could be another line of revenue for their operations. For Nebraska Extension Almanac, I'm Brad Mills. Nebraska Extension Almanac is a production of IANR Media and Nebraska Extension. For more information on how your university is serving Nebraskans, go to extension.unl.edu.
1: We've been rained out 5 days, and the days that we have been open, it's still been either cloudy or muddy.
2: It's a sloppy mess. There hasn't been hardly any harvest done around my area.
20: 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I'm Alex Makavica. We start in Eagle, just east of Lincoln, at Pearson's Pumpkin Place. While all eyes have been on corn and soybean fields, local pumpkin patches have experienced detrimental losses. Alex Pearson says he's already been closed for 5 days, and they're only open for 6 weeks out of the year.
1: You know, it's been hard on us. We know as a seasonal business, there's going to be obstacles. We know Mother Nature is always going to play a factor in the success of our business. Unfortunately, it's been more of a factor than previous years. We've been rained out 5 days, and the days that we have been open, it's still been either cloudy or muddy, not ideal conditions for, you know, people to want to visit the farm. You have to realize when you have an outdoor space, people can be kind of finicky. So if it's not sunny and, you know, anywhere from 55 to 70 degrees, people are just temperamental and, you know, they're not going to show up. So having the sunshine that we have today is exciting, an exciting weekend ahead, but it's definitely hurt our business quite a bit.
20: Pearson encourages Nebraskans, no matter their location, to head to their local pumpkin patch this weekend.
1: It's not just about us. It's about everybody in this industry. It's about farmers in general. A post I made recently, like, support anybody local to you.
20: You can find this full story by going to ruralradionetwork.com. Again, Alex Pearson of Pearson's Pumpkin Place, just east of Lincoln. 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
6: And for Airbnb, they have shown in their research and a recent report that they put out that, you know, since 2018, the trend in farm stays on Google searches has increased 400%.
7: She says the opportunities are endless for the on-farm experiences, anything from animals and corn mazes to you-pick opportunities. The applications for this program open up November 30th. AFT says interest is already very high, so farmers considering it are encouraged to start planning now. We have details at ruralradionetwork.com. We learned details on Friday. Nebraska is set to receive more than $10 million as part of a $35 million settlement with crop protection company Corteva. Nebraska Attorney General Mike Hilders and the Federal Trade Commission accused Corteva of using loyalty programs that limited distributors' access to cheaper generic pesticides after patents expired. Under the settlement, Corteva must dismantle those programs and face restrictions on similar practices for the next 10 years. They say the goal is to open the door to more generic competition and potentially lower crop protection costs for farmers. The settlement resolves the case against Corteva, while similar litigation against Syngenta continues.
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0: For KRVN Sports, I'm Christian Schwartz. The 4-0 Nebraska football team will host the 2-2 Maryland Terrapins for homecoming. The Huskers are coming off a 31-13 victory over Michigan State to open Big Ten play, while Maryland is coming off a 54-3 dismantling by UCLA. Last year, the Huskers escaped College Park with a 34-31 victory. Kickoff for today's match is at 3 p.m. Central Time. Pregame is at 11 a.m., and we'll bring it to you on 880 KRVN. Meanwhile, the top-ranked Nebraska volleyball team will also battle Maryland tonight, although they'll be playing on the road. The Huskers are coming off a sweep over Penn State on Thursday. First set from College Park is at 6 p.m., and we'll bring you the action on Cami Country. Well, it's homecoming today in Kearney as the 0-4 UNK Lopers host 0-4 Pittsburgh State. UNK has been a slow-starting team in all of their losses this year, and head coach Ryan Held says they have to find a way to change that.
1: You have to be able to overcome it, but when it's just been down 10-0, 12-0, 16-0, now we're 7-0, it would be nice to be able to see what we look like if we can get up 14-0, 10-0, 3-0, even 3-0. Now you're playing with a different mindset.
0: The Lopers are coming off a big loss at home last week to Washburn, whereas Pitt State had the week off. Kickoff is set for 2 p.m., and that game can be heard on 93.1 The River, 106.9 in Kearney, on the River app, and online at krvn.com. Meanwhile, the 7th-ranked Nebraska Kearney volleyball team got the sweep win over Northeastern State 25-8, 25-13, and 25-14. The Lopers have a week off before they play Northwest Missouri State on Friday, October 9th in Maryville. Finally, last night was a perfect night for high school football as teams from around the area continued on in district play. Let's take a look at final scores from around the area. In 11-man football, it was Kearney falling to Bennington 27-23. North Platte holds off Norfolk 22-19. It was Crete over Lexington 42-6. Aurora defeats Hastings 27-10. Grand Island Northwest shuts out McCook 35-0. It was York holding off Lincoln Pius the 10th 25-20. Cozad falls to Omaha Roncalli Catholic 49-27. Holdridge defeats Kearney Catholic in a big way 35-19. It was Adams Central over Raymond Central 27-7. Minden rolls past Broken Bow 35-7. Gothenburg shuts out Chase County 48-0. Ord shuts out Wood River 36-0. It was Malcolm over H&H 42-20. Fillmore Central gets by Donovan Trumbull 21-6. It was Hershey over Valentine 35-20. And Grand Island Central Catholic takes care of St. Paul 61-7. In 8-man football, Sandy Creek rolls over Amherst 84-19. Gibbon takes care of Kimball 41-20. It was Johnson Brock over Thayer Central 49-26. Takema Herman defeats Twin River 60-14. Ravenna demolishes Hastings St. Cecilia 74-14. Alma squeaks by Elm Creek 45-44. Arapahoe shuts out South Loop 38-0. Wilcox Hildreth flies over Franklin 66-22. North Platte St. Pat's takes care of Hitchcock County in a battle of top 10s 55-6. It was Superior over Kennesaw 54-22. Highline gets by Maywood Hay Center 18-8. Fullerton demolishes Newman Grove St. Edward 76-28. It was Hemingford over Perkins County 54-6. Cambridge takes down Blue Hill 44-22, and Selma Myrna rolls past Mullen 76-28. Pleasanton defeats Southern Valley 45-16. It was Axtell over Overton 38-6. Deschler defeats Osceola 58-34. Sandhills Thetford wins in a shootout over Sandhills Valley 66-44. Brady demolishes Maxwell 70-28. It was Central Valley over Elgin Public Pope John in a big way 68-6. Lawrence Nelson rolls over Southern 70-22. It was Dundee County Stratton over Sutherland 62-8. And Juanita Palisade shuts out Bayard 24-0. Finally, in 6-man football, McCool Junction rolls over Scribner-Snyder 54-6. It was Arthur County over Sumner-Eddyville Miller 40-22. Wallace gets by Southwest 20-13. It was Dorchester rolling past Nebraska Lutheran 62-19. Silver Lake shuts out High Plains 40-0. And Med Valley rolls past Paxton 56-7. For more sports stories or to listen back on any of the games you might have missed from this season so far, head to our website, krvn.com. That was a check of your sports. I'm Christian Schwartz.
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5: It is time for this week's Pork Industry Report, brought to you by the Nebraska Pork Producers Association. I'm Chad Moyer. On today's program, an update from the Executive Director, Seth Mitchell, as we highlight some activities here as of recent and preview October Pork Month as well. Seth, first of all, it's been kind of a busy couple of weeks here. I understand earlier, not too long ago, Exarban, you participated in that, the Governor's Summit. Tell me a little bit about those activities, important activities to be at, right?
6: Yeah, absolutely. First off, happy Porktober, Jed. Happy to kick off Pork Month. It's certainly been a busy couple of weeks for our crew here at the Nebraska Pork Producers Association, including some board members to work as well as we've traveled to a number of events. Yeah, just earlier this week, had an opportunity to venture out to Grand Island with some other members of our team and swine show out there. It's really, again, another opportunity to align with our strategic plan and the pillar of our people and workforce development, focusing on building up that next generation of leaders and equipping them with the tools to be successful. We certainly want to make it known that the Nebraska Pork Producers Association represents producers of all sizes, from the largest integrators in the state all the way to our show pig exhibitors. And so helping our show pig community understand that they are part of what we do. They are, at the end of the day, producers. We enjoy the opportunity to be visible there to assist where we can. And also educate them on some of the responsibility that they play in the future success of the pork industry. To that end, Chad, we did have a AgView registration table set up there, and we signed up several dozen exhibitors and their families with AgView traceability accounts so that they can get notified if there ever is a foreign animal disease outbreak in their area, and then they can track the movements of their animals from their premise to the shows and make that information readily available to state animal health officials if there ever were to be a foreign animal disease outbreak. So again, a critically important piece of the puzzle there if we ever had to navigate that scenario, and we want to make sure that our show pig friends are equipped with the tools to be able to respond and do their part to protect the future health of the swine herd. And of course, Monday and Tuesday, after we wrapped up Exarban, headed a little bit farther west to Kearney for the Governor's Summit. And we always enjoy the opportunity to attend that event, to connect with elected officials and regulatory leaders from across the state. Walt Trout, our past president, as well as our current board president, Allison Zabel, attended that event with us as well. And so a lot of conversations around the governor's water quality and quantity task force, some of the outcomes of that as it relates to the One Red program, which we excited to share more details around that program as it gets closer to launching on January 1st, and also, again, an opportunity to connect with a bunch of folks.
5: Yeah, absolutely. And you mentioned it, October is Pork Month here in Nebraska and across the country. So could you give us kind of a preview? What does the Nebraska Pork Producers have in store to celebrate October Pork Month?
6: Yeah, and it really is a celebration, Chad. You know, Pork Month, it's all about celebrating the product and, more importantly, the people behind the product. You know, our pig farmers, they work hard each and every day out on their farms to raise a delicious, nutritious, sustainable, and affordable product for the American consumer and consumers all around the world. And so we want to take some time here during the month of October to tell that story and share that story with consumers. Get the word out about all the good work that our producers do on the farms. And so to that effort, the Nebraska Pork Producers Association will be hosting some community appreciation events in communities that have a significance to the state's pork economy. And we're certainly not going to hit all of them, right? It would be impossible for us to hit every community that contributes to the success of the state's pork industry. But we're going to focus in on six of those communities across the state. And so Crete, Nebraska on October 7th, Fremont on October 28th, and Madison on October 29th. We'll be setting up and serving lunch to community members in those communities to express our appreciation for them allowing our producers to be successful and be able to operate in those areas. Then the first week of November, we'll come back and visit three additional communities. On November 3rd, we'll be in Hardington. November 4th, we'll be in Beatrice. And on November 5th, we'll round down our roadshow in Columbus. And so, again, just we'll have producers at each of those events to engage with community members, share their stories, and express appreciation for our communities embracing the pork industry in those areas.
5: Absolutely. All right. Well, we'll look forward to those events, remind you about them as they get a little bit closer. Good to talk to you. Thank you so much for the update this week. That's Seth Mitchell, Executive Director of the Nebraska Pork Producers Association. 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
12: For KRVN News, I'm Alex Hammond. The University of Nebraska Board of Regents will hold its October 9th meeting in Kearney, giving members a first-hand look at several developments on the University of Nebraska Kearney campus. Before the meeting begins at UNK's Regional Engagement Center, Regents will receive updates on UNK's health sciences and aviation programs, hear plans for modernization projects in Bruner Hall, and tour the recently opened Health Sciences Education Complex second building. The board will also consider a proposal to rename UNK's Bachelor of Science in Sport and Recreation Management degree as a Bachelor of Science in Sport Management and move the program to the College of Business and Technology. Following the UNK discussions, Regents will then consider a revised program statement for Project Health, the future teaching hospital being developed by the University of Nebraska Medical Center and Nebraska Medicine. The updated proposal would expand the project from 1.25 million square feet to 1.5 million square feet to accommodate growing patient demand, workforce training needs, and future enrollment growth. University officials say the expanded scope combined with higher construction costs would add about $500 million to the project's original estimate while increasing clinical, research, and educational capacity for decades to come. A Red Cloud man has been arrested after being charged in the death of a child. Webster County court records say 36-year-old Tyler Brooks is charged with child abuse resulting in death and false reporting. An arrest affidavit detailing the case has been sealed, but a complaint outlining the charges says the crimes occurred between March 1st and September 24th of this year. The Webster County Sheriff's Office says the victim, an 8-year-old child, died at Children's Hospital in Omaha on September 25th. They say at around 3 p.m. Thursday, the United States Marshals took Brooks into custody. He's being held in Smith Center, Kansas at the Smith County Jail. Finally in news today, United States Senator Pete Ricketts, during a conference call Wednesday with Nebraska reporters, defended his vote to pardon John Arias. Arias is convicted of raping his estranged wife in 1993 and served roughly 14 years in prison before being released in 2008. Now fast forward to 2022, the Nebraska Pardons Board voted 2-1 to grant Arias a full pardon. The deciding vote came from former Governor Pete Ricketts, and the pardon effectively wiped Arias' name from the sex offender registry list and fully restored his civil rights. Ricketts expressed sympathy for the victim but defended his action.
13: As a husband and father of two girls, my heart goes out to Ms. Nogren. This was a terrible crime, and all accusations of sexual assault should be investigated and fully prosecuted under the law. That was true of this crime Mr. Arias committed against his wife. A pardon in Nebraska does not excuse anyone from jail time. In this case, the full sentence was first served. The pardon was granted nearly three decades after the crime. And anyone who knows me knows that I've always protected Nebraskans. That is my job, and it always has been. Suggesting otherwise simply spreads lies about my record and uses a tragic situation to do so.
12: When asked if he stood by his choice as a member of the Board of Pardons, Ricketts added, and I quote, "I made the best decision I could at the time with the information I had," end quote. More news 24/7, including KRVN's continuing coverage of President Trump's visit to Grand Island on Monday, can be found at our website, krvn.com. I'm Alex Hammacky.
14: Fox News, I'm Paul Stevens. That co-pilot who allegedly attacked a Fly Dubai pilot on Wednesday has been ID'd.
15: 29-year-old Omani national Haman al-Hammami. It's also being reported he was born in the United Arab Emirates. Reportedly in 2024, he was grounded by Oman Air over concerns he had adopted radical Islamic views. Fly Dubai reportedly failed to check with Oman Air before hiring the co-pilot.
14: And that's Fox's Chan Lee Painter. The campaign blitz continuing for President Trump Friday night in Alabama, repeating a controversial promise.
16: If Republicans win the House of Representatives and the Senate, I am going to give all adult citizens in the United States of America $5,000.
14: Meantime, Democrats are still blasting the president and the White House for his economic policies. 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
20: The 88 Media Weather Watch for South Central Nebraska and North Central Kansas calls for sunny skies for today, and highs range from the low 70s in parts of Kansas to some mid to upper 70s in parts of South Central Nebraska. Winds southerly 5 to 15 miles per hour, higher gusts possible. Tonight, mostly clear. Lows fall to the upper 40s to low 50s across the region. Sunday, lots more sunshine. Just a tad bit cooler with highs in the upper 60s to near 70 across the region. Sunday night, clear. Lows get down to the upper 40s in most areas. And then Monday, sunny with highs in the upper 60s to near 70 again. From the 880 Weather Center, I'm meteorologist Phil Jensko. For more, check KRVN.com.
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That's Clint Black, nothing but the taillights here on 880 KRVN. 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We're going to keep things moving along here on 880 with Dolly Parton.

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That was Gene Watson, 14 Karat Mind, here on 880 KRVN. 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
5: A Holdridge couple is being recognized for their life-changing impact on children in need. Nebraska Congressman Adrian Smith announced Friday that Jenna and Robert Stoner are the 2026 recipients of the Angels in Adoption Award for Nebraska's 3rd District. The Stoners are being honored for their compassion in providing a safe, loving, and stable home for their adoptive children during critical times in their lives. U.S. Senator Pete Ricketts, during a conference call on Wednesday with Nebraska reporters, defended his vote to pardon John Arias. Was convicted of raping his estranged wife in 1993 and served roughly 14 years in prison before being released in 2008. Fast forward to 2022, the Nebraska Pardons Board voted 2-1 to grant Arias a full pardon. The deciding vote came from former Governor Pete Ricketts. The pardon effectively wiped Arias' name from the sex offender registry and fully restored his civil rights. Now a political advertisement by the Nebraska Values PAC is putting that decision under a microscope. In the ad, the victim, Jody Snowgren, criticizes Ricketts, stating the pardon was granted without her prior knowledge or input. Ricketts expressed sympathy for Snowgren while defending his actions.
6: As a husband and father of two girls, my heart goes out to Ms. Snowgren. This was a terrible crime, and all accusations of sexual assault should be investigated and fully prosecuted under the law. That was true of this crime Mr. Arias committed against his wife. A pardon in Nebraska does not excuse anyone from jail time. In this case, the full sentence was first served. The pardon was granted nearly 3 decades after the crime. And anyone who knows me knows that I've always protected Nebraskans. That is my job, and it always has been. Suggesting otherwise simply spreads lies about my record and uses a tragic situation to do so.
5: When asked if he stood by his choice as a member of the Board of Pardons, Ricketts added, quote, "I made the best decision I could at the time with the information I had," end quote. And students in the advanced welding program at the Nebraska College of Technical Agriculture got a firsthand look at how classroom lessons are used in the workplace during a visit to Ware Parts in Gothenburg on October 1st. Reporting for KRVN News, I'm John Willis.
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8: An identification. I'm Paul Stevens, Fox News. The co-pilot who allegedly attacked that Fly Dubai pilot on Wednesday has finally been ID'd.
9: 29-year-old Omani national Haman al-Hammami. It's also being reported he was born in the United Arab Emirates. Reportedly in 2024, he was grounded by Oman Air over concerns he had adopted radical Islamic views. Fly Dubai reportedly failed to check with Oman Air before hiring the co-pilot who worked for that airline less than a year at the time of Wednesday's attack. The United Arab Emirates saying the co-pilot used the cockpit's crash axe to attack the captain while attempting to carry out a, quote, terrorist attack.
8: And that is Fox's Chanley Painter. Israeli Prime Minister Benjamin Netanyahu saying that Israeli authorities are still looking into whether or not the suspect acted alone on the attack or whether he had assistance from others. President Trump headlining a midterm election rally in Mobile, Alabama.
10: President Trump telling the crowd,
11: "Earlier today, I spoke with members of the G7 nations, and I'm pleased to report that we have reached an agreement for Europe to release massive amounts of diesel fuel from the heavily stocked reserves, and that's starting immediately."
10: Saying he believes the war with Iran will end soon after the midterm elections and bring oil prices down.
11: 32 days from now, we're going to elect Tommy Tuberville as your next governor.
10: And praising GOP candidates in Alabama. Kristen Goodwin, Fox News.
8: The president stopped part of a midterm election campaign tour to promote Republicans. He also made stops in Oklahoma and Texas on Thursday. He heads to Ohio later on today. A federal court in Texas Friday temporarily blocking the Trump White House from building a border wall and other infrastructure across that state's Big Bend region. 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
8: New York's governor ordering investigations in the wake of a lawsuit filed by a woman claiming to have been raped by men at a frat house at Cornell University in 2024.
5: New York State Attorney General Letitia James will now act as a special prosecutor in the case involving claims of rape made against seven students in a fraternity at Cornell University. The original claim was made in 2024, but law enforcement is now accused of not investigating fully.
24: Every New Yorker deserves to know that when they report a crime, it will be investigated fully and fairly.
5: The woman making the allegations is now suing the university, which did suspend and expel some of the accused men, but none were criminally charged, as law enforcement at the time says the woman didn't claim assault. Eben Brown, Fox News.
8: A judge overturning President Trump's decision to fire the court-appointed U.S. attorney in Seattle.
25: In July, the president fired Roger Rogoff less than an hour after judges in Washington state named him U.S. attorney. Rogoff sued. U.S. District Judge Stanley Bastian found the termination unlawful and reinstated him this week. Bastian notes when a U.S. attorney position is not filled with a nominee confirmed by the Senate, federal law authorizes judges of that district to appoint someone until the vacancy is filled. White House spokesperson Lauren Biss says this is yet another ruling from an activist judge trying to undermine President Trump's constitutional authority. U.S. attorneys serve at the pleasure of the president. The Justice Department says it will appeal. Tom Rigotti, Fox News.
8: A dual UK-Iranian national arrested on suspicion of plotting a terror attack following a security incident at a U.S.-run military base in England has now been released on bail. The 25-year-old man arrested Thursday in London on suspicion of preparing terrorist cells, terrorist acts close to the RAF Fairford Air Base. He was the sixth person to be taken into custody and then released on bail in this current investigation. I'm Paul Stevens. This is Fox News.
26: 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It's the Servitec Crop Progress Report every Monday at 3:18 and 4:19 on 880 KRVN.
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6: The 880 Weather Watch for South Central Nebraska and North Central Kansas calls for sunny skies for today, and highs range from the low 70s in parts of Kansas to some mid to upper 70s in parts of South Central Nebraska. Winds southerly 5 to 15 miles per hour, higher gusts possible. Tonight, mostly clear. Lows fall to the upper 40s to low 50s across the region. Sunday, lots more sunshine. Just a tad bit cooler with highs in the upper 60s to near 70 across the region. Sunny night, clear. Lows get down to the upper 40s in most areas. And then Monday, sunny with highs in the upper 60s to near 70 again. From the 880 Weather Center, I'm meteorologist Phil Jensko. For more, check KRVN.com.
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10: 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It features Jeff Peterson of Heartland Farm Partners in Lincoln. And we kind of go through the items of the week and really what it means for our marketing plan. We're going to get to that here in a moment. First of all, let's kind of come back to this USDA report that we got on Wednesday, quarterly grain stocks report. Kind of surprised the trade with more corn bushels in storage than what the trade has anticipated. What does that mean for the market? And, you know, what is it going to kind of take to maybe try and get some strength back in, especially the corn market?
11: Yeah, that's a great question, Chad. So as we dig into it, we know that now that we've got the quarterly stock numbers out, those numbers will be used in the October WASD report. A couple adjustments we'd probably expect to see as we get out there to that October WASD. We'd expect to see feed and residual number reduced to accommodate some of those extra bushels. We know the production number will be brought down about 57 million. And that mainly came about because they did end up lowering the amount of harvested acres. I think in addition to that, the market's got to wrestle with, though, is that was there some extra bushels down into the, you know, southern parts of the U.S., southeast part, because harvest was moving along a little bit faster clip than what normal. Some are saying there could be 100 to 150 million bushels of maybe new crop corn that got factored into the old crop side. So we'll have to continue to watch and see how that looks. Over on the soybean side, we know that in the October WASD report, we'll need to, you know, increase crush a little bit on that 2025 crop, increase exports slightly to make the necessary adjustments. Now, as far as what's it going to take going forward to rally this market, you know, what it's done is that since we've got more stocks on the corn side, I think it's not that it was completely changed, so now we think the market's going to just continue to go lower from here. I think what it did, it just adjusted. We know that there's more old crop supply. That means we're starting off with more bushels for new crop. Just means we probably just can't improve as much as we get past harvest. Probably changed maybe the price, 20, 25 cents from where, we thought the market could move up. So if before we thought it had a chance to get, maybe 550, 575, maybe you got to pull that back 25 cents. But there's still a number of items in there that still make us optimistic, this corn market, as we get past harvest. So as we get in here and start seeing some more yields, if all of a sudden yields aren't what they thought, that would definitely help give us a little bounce. If we'd end up seeing, China come in, pick up a little corn, or we continue to see some really good demand numbers on the corn and the soybean side, that also can start giving this market a little boost, because we're going to be very quickly moving from where we're focused on the supply to being more focused on the demand side.
8: Okay, so now that being said, since the market has gone gone down a little bit here, but like you said, there are some opportunities. What does that mean for our marketing plan? And you add another caveat in that, and that's harvest conditions. Our basis changes quite a bit. So what is this all going to mean for our marketing plan? Are there any adjustments we need to make right now?
11: Yeah, a few things that I think I'd focus on, starting first on soybeans on basis for harvest delivery. If you think you're going to be able to hit some of these really good bids, meaning, you're going to be maybe harvesting beans sooner than what your neighbor is, don't be afraid to lock those in, but make sure that you can physically perform. I don't think we're quite to where we need to lock in gut slot harvest basis yet, but I think by the time we get into next week, and we talk, we probably will need to be doing that for harvest basis on soybeans. I think we'll still see some improvement on the corn side yet as everybody switches over to beans, or at least maybe the corn basis stays stable for harvest delivery, so I don't think we need to do anything there. As we see harvest progressing, we do need to think about, do we need to roll forward our hedges, our hedge to arrives? I do think we'll see a little bit of improvement over this next week or next 10 days in the future spreads between, December and March, maybe on the beans between November and January. So I think that'll give us an opportunity to roll those hedge to arrives out. I think the other thing that we'll focus on will be bushels, any bushels that you got for after harvest delivery. No concern there of locking in basis on any of that yet. And so then as we get into next week, we'll have to talk about what do we do with those bushels that are up and beyond what we've got sold.
8: Okay. I wanted to ask you one thing, because a week ago at this time when we talked, we were waiting on some of those news things to come out from the White House meeting between Trump and Xi. There was a fact sheet. What do you make of what has happened, or what information has come out since that White House meeting between the U.S. and China?
11: Overall, I think everything was positive. I know we did see a reduction on some of, the grain commodities, but soybeans wasn't included, and a lot of people were talking about how negative that was. I guess I didn't see that as that negative, because in my opinion, China just wants to control basically the government of how many beans that they're physically going to purchase. I think they'll take the 25 million metric tons. I think they'll take a good portion of that 17 billion that they had promised. So overall, I wasn't too concerned with anything that I saw that came out of those trade talks, Chad.
8: All right. And of course, we have a lot of things going on: harvest progress, harvest conditions, what's the weather in South America. If folks want to talk more about some of these things and really how it impacts your individual market plan, how can they reach out?
11: You bet. Give me a call at 402-366-4694. Check us on the web at heartlandfarmpartners.com, or follow me on X, formerly Twitter, at JeffPeterson01.
8: Always great conversation. Thank you so much. Again, that's Jeff Peterson, Heartland Farm Partners in Lincoln, and are using your bean to market your grain program. Chad Moyer reporting.
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14: Good morning, I'm Steve White. The American Farm Bureau Federation calling on President Trump to waive the federal diesel tax and also allow dyed diesel in vehicles traveling over the road. Could that be on President Trump's agenda as he visits Grand Island? We will be watching. American Farm Bureau President Zippy Duvall tells us record high diesel prices have come at the worst time.
5: It seems no matter where we turn, farmers' pocketbooks are taking a hit. We faced years of low commodity prices and high supply costs. Now the cost of diesel fuel is creating even more uncertainty right as harvest is underway.
14: And our other big story, Nebraska farmers could see lower prices on some crop protection products under a $35 million settlement with pesticide maker Corteva. The Federal Trade Commission and 12 states, including Nebraska, accused Corteva of using loyalty programs to discourage distributors from buying lower-cost generic pesticides. Under the settlement, Corteva will dismantle those programs for the next 10 years, cannot condition payments to distributors on buying more than half the requirements for a particular pesticide active ingredient from Corteva. The agreement also requires the company to provide annual reports and maintain an antitrust compliance program. Nebraska Attorney General Mike Hilger says increasing access to generic products should bring more competition and lower prices. Nebraska expects to receive more than $10 million from the settlement. In a statement, company leaders say Corteva is pleased to resolve the matter and continue to focus on delivering innovation and agronomic support to farmers. The settlement resolves the case against Corteva, while similar allegations against Syngenta are still being litigated. For programs like Cattle Call and Building Nebraska, check out ruralradionetwork.com.
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18: How do we get everyone to not run into each other?
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14: It's why director Josh Hughes plays the metronome as kids practice in their marching shoes.
19: But yeah, bad notes, mistakes really show up.
14: But Hughes isn't interested in letting a small school put on a small show. In fact, this whole idea started when his band was even smaller.
19: There's eight of us here. You know what? Let's just do something crazy and outlandish. We're going to go out there. We're going to put on a show. We're all going to be in step. We're all going to play. We're all going to do it. And that was my second year here. Yep, that would have been back in 2009. And then we just started doing stuff like that ever since.
14: Instead of simply marching in straight lines, the formation changes shape. And students like Marshall have to be in step.
20: We change it up and we like go into different formations and move around, and I think it just like activates something in people's brains, saying like, oh, that's different, that's cool, because you don't see it very often.
14: And this is where the small school reality shows up.
19: I don't know if I can think of one that isn't in one, at least one other thing, if not several. FFA really is really big here at Amherst. It's really fun.
14: Down the White Line in Amherst, I'm Steve White on the Rural Radio Network. And catch them today at Harvest of Harmony.
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0: For KRVN Sports, I'm Christian Schwartz. The 4-0 Nebraska football team will host the 2-2 Maryland Terrapins for homecoming. The Huskers are coming off a 31-13 victory over Michigan State to open Big Ten play, while Maryland is coming off a 54-3 dismantling by UCLA. Last year, the Huskers escaped College Park with a 34-31 victory. Kickoff for today's match is at 3 p.m. Central Time, pregame is at 11 a.m., and we'll bring it to you on 880 KRVN. Meanwhile, the top-ranked Nebraska volleyball team will also battle Maryland tonight, although they'll be playing on the road. The Huskers are coming off a sweep over Penn State on Thursday. First set from College Park is at 6 p.m., and we'll bring you the action on Cami Country. Well, it's homecoming today in Kearney as the 0-4 UNK Lopers host 0-4 Pittsburgh State. UNK has been a slow starting team in all of their losses this year, and head coach Ryan Held says they have to find a way to change that.
1: You have to be able to overcome it, but when it's just been down 10 to nothing, 12 to nothing, 16 to nothing, now we're 7 to nothing, it would be nice to be able to see what we look like if we can get up 14 to nothing, 10 to nothing, 3 to nothing, even 3 to nothing. Now you're playing with a different mindset.
0: The Lopers are coming off a big loss at home last week to Washburn, whereas Pitt State had the week off. Kickoff is set for 2 p.m., and that game can be heard on 93.1 The River, 106.9 in Kearney, on the River app and online at krvn.com. Meanwhile, the 7th-ranked Nebraska Kearney volleyball team got the sweep win over Northeastern State 25-8, 25-13, and 25-14. The Lopers have a week off before they play Northwest Missouri State on Friday, October 9th in Maryville. Finally, last night was a perfect night for high school football as teams from around the area continued on in district play. Let's take a look at final scores from around the area. In 11-man football, it was Kearney falling to Bennington 27-23. North Platte holds off Norfolk 22-19. It was Crete over Lexington 42-6. Aurora defeats Hastings 27-10. Grand Island Northwest shuts out McCook 35-0. It was York holding off Lincoln Pius X 25-20. Cozad falls to Omaha Roncalli Catholic 49-27. Holdridge defeats Kearney Catholic in a big way 35-19. It was Adams Central over Raymond Central 27-7. Minden rolls past Broken Bow 35-7. Gothenburg shuts out Chase County 48-0. Ord shuts out Wood River 36-0. It was Malcolm over H&H 42-20. Fillmore Central gets by Donovan Trumbull 21-6. It was Hershey over Valentine 35-20. And Grand Island Central Catholic takes care of St. Paul 61-7. In 8-man football, Sandy Creek rolls over Amherst 84-19. Gibbon takes care of Kimball 41-20. It was Johnson Brock over Thayer Central 49-26. Takema Herman defeats Twin River 60-14. Ravenna demolishes Hastings St. Cecilia 74-14. Alma squeaks by Elm Creek 45-44. Arapahoe shuts out South Loop 38-0. Wilcox Hildreth flies over Franklin 66-22. North Platte St. Pat's takes care of Hitchcock County in a battle of top 10s 55-6. It was Superior over Kennesaw 54-22. Highline gets by Maywood Hay Center 18-8. Fullerton demolishes Newman Grove, St. Edward 76-28. It was Hemingford over Perkins County 54-6. Cambridge takes down Blue Hill 44-22, and Selma Myrna rolls past Mullen 76-28. Pleasanton defeats Southern Valley 45-16. It was Axtell over Overton 38-6. Deschler defeats Osceola 58-34. Sandhills Thetford wins in a shootout over Sandhills Valley 66-44. Brady demolishes Maxwell 70-28. It was Central Valley over Elgin Public Pope John in a big way 68-6. Lawrence Nelson rolls over Southern 70-22. It was Dundee County Stratton over Sutherland 62-8. And Juanita Palisade shuts out Bayard 24-0. Finally, in 6-man football, McCool Junction rolls over Scribner Snyder 54-6. It was Arthur County over Sumner Eddyville Miller 40-22. Wallace gets by Southwest 20-13. It was Dorchester rolling past Nebraska Lutheran 62-19. Silver Lake shuts out High Plains 40-0. And Med Valley rolls past Paxton 56-7. 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That was a check of your sports. I'm Christian Schwartz.
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0: And welcoming you to KRVN this Saturday morning here on your October 3rd. Today is National Play Outside Day, which is very self-explanatory. I will say today, again, is going to be a very good day to go outside and just play around and have fun. It's really looking very nice outside. It's also National Techies Day, a day to explore the world of technology. Celebrities celebrating their birthdays today include Sean William Scott. You might know him. He's an actor from American Pie, The Dukes of Hazzard, the movie, and Lethal Weapon, the TV show. He is 50 years old today. Actress Neve Campbell, you might know her from Scream or The Lincoln Lawyer, perhaps Party of Five. She is 53 years old today. And singer Chubby Checker, of course, The Twist. He is 85 years old today, so happy birthday to them. And if today happens to be your birthday, well, happy birthday to you as well. Your KRVN health checkup is on the way here on 880 KRVN.
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4: 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Tracy, last week was Farm Safety Week with a theme of safety today, success for tomorrow. We know that agriculture continues to rank among the most hazardous industries. With harvest beginning, Tracy, what can you share about farm and harvest safety?
9: Well, Paul, good weather and daylight hours seem to be at a premium when we're trying to harvest. Planned maintenance and equipment checks ahead of time can minimize your downtime and reduce those potential mishaps during harvest. Also, some things you want to keep in mind are make sure you educate your workers on equipment safety, and that includes any hazardous areas and materials. Make sure that your guards and shields are intact and secure before any equipment is started. Keep all tractor rollover protection structures in place and wear any seat belts that are provided. Outfit all of your tractors and combines with fire extinguishers and first aid kits. Prohibit anyone from riding on tractor fenders, hitches, attachments, or implements. Supervise those children when they're in the vicinity of any machinery, and always tell someone where you're working and check in regularly. Also, we want to make sure that farmers avoid sleep deprivation and extreme physical exhaustion. Staying alert this harvest season could prevent an accident from happening.
4: Motorists can expect to see more ag equipment on the roads during the harvest season. Tracy, what advice do you have to keep our roads safe?
9: Paul, to keep those roadways as safe as possible, farmers should make sure that they are taking the safest route possible and ensuring that they maintain enough room in the other lane for drivers to pass. Equipment operators also need to use their light systems and ensure that they're working properly, making sure that those hazard lights are on. Also, farmers should make sure that vehicles have proper reflectors that are visible and clean periodically to avoid that dust and dirt collection on them that can often block those reflectors from being seen. And just like other motor vehicle operators, farm operators should limit their cell phone usage and texting to times when they are not operating the equipment. We encourage all drivers to take steps to ensure safe roadways, and we ask that drivers slow down in rural areas and be prepared for wide, slow-moving equipment sharing the road. Motorists need to be defensive drivers just in case they're not seen by those large machine operators. Also, let's take some time to educate our young drivers that may be experiencing this for the first time so that they make good decisions around any harvest equipment.
4: Talking right now with Tracy Detlef Schrannemaker, Trauma Outreach Coordinator at CHI Health Good Samaritan Hospital of Kearney, discussing the important reminders during this upcoming harvest season. Augers are very useful to handling and moving grain on the farm. Unfortunately, auger injuries are not uncommon to farmers. Tracy, what do we need to know about auger safety?
9: Injuries such as broken bones, amputations, electrocutions, and even loss of life can happen from contact with parts of augers in operation. Becoming entangled in an auger, being trapped under a collapsed or overturned portable auger, or being struck by a spinning elevation crank are just a few of the potential dangers of operating augers. It's important that we keep all safety equipment, such as shields, in place and in good working condition. If there are any missing or broken parts, it's important that we get those replaced as soon as possible. Make sure to avoid any clothing or loose strings that could get entangled in that auger and never reach over any moving parts. Also, it's really important that we avoid trying to unplug any equipment without the power source being completely turned off. This equipment can suck one in incredibly fast.
4: Tracy, what do you have to offer for some final thoughts?
9: It would be a great idea for area EMTs and farm families to take a Stop the Bleed class to learn how to apply a tourniquet. It could potentially save a life. Contact CHI Health Trauma Department in Kearney for more information. Have a safe and bountiful harvest, everyone.
4: Thanks, Tracy. That's Trauma Outreach Coordinator Tracy Detlef Schrannemaker at CHI Health Good Samaritan Hospital of Kearney, talking about key harvest safety reminders. In case you missed something and would like to hear this interview again, you can go to podcast at krvn.com. 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
14: For KRVN News, I'm Alex Amick. Governor Jim Pillen has declared a state of emergency for southeast Nebraska in the aftermath of heavy rain and severe flooding. Record-setting rainfall amounts are reported across the region and in some areas resulted in the rescue of stranded motorists from flooded roadways. On Thursday, the governor joined Irv Portas, the assistant director for the Nebraska Emergency Management Agency, and representatives from the Nebraska National Guard, Lancaster County, and the Lower Platte South NRD for a look at some of the affected areas in northern Lancaster County and to receive a briefing on the latest conditions. Their Governor Pillen signed the emergency proclamation. Also in state government news, Nebraska Attorney General Mike Hillage has announced a $35 million settlement with agricultural chemical company Corteva, ending antitrust litigation, which was filed in 2022 by the Cornhusker State alongside the Federal Trade Commission and 11 other states. The lawsuit alleged that Corteva's crop protection loyalty programs limited farmers' access to lower-cost generic products and increased prices on certain herbicides and pesticides. Under the agreement, Corteva must discontinue the loyalty programs for the next 10 years, provide annual compliance reports to regulators, and maintain an antitrust compliance program. Hildreth says the lawsuit is aimed at increasing competition and lowering costs for farmers and consumers. Nebraska is expected to receive $10 million for the settlement, while litigation continues against Syngenta and related companies over similar allegations. The September Mid-America Business Conditions Index is above growth neutral for the eighth consecutive month. The BCI ranges from 0 to 100, with 50 representing growth neutral, and it declined to a solid 55.7 from 57.1 in August. Creighton University economics professor Ernie Goss says the manufacturing sector has now remained above growth neutral for eight straight months, saying that GDP is growing at a decent pace, but employment gains remain slow, making it a tough environment for people entering the job market.
15: Not much hiring, but not much firing and not much layoffs. The overall manufacturing economy is growing now, even growing jobs, but a very slow pace. We're now almost back to what we had 12 months ago. So the year-over-year growth is very small, but it is small and positive.
14: Goss says some of the recent job growth has come from investment in data centers, but he expects that growth to slow as resistance to new data centers build. Finally, in news today, Brody Mitchell and Addison Chapman were named the University of Nebraska Kearney's 2026 Homecoming King and Queen. They were crowned Thursday evening during a ceremony at the Health and Sports Center on campus, with UNK's homecoming royalty selected by two rounds of student voting. Mitchell is a senior pre-medical student from Cambridge, and he's studying health sciences in the Kearney Health Opportunities Program, while Chapman is a senior from Grand Island, and she's studying psychology. UNK's other homecoming royalty finalists on the Queen side were Kyla Kenny from Phillipsburg, Kansas, Liz Lyons from Olathe, Kansas, and Paige Altman from Davenport. The other King candidates were Eli Bond of Kearney, Sean Rathjen of York, and Caleb Rother of Weskin, Kansas. The entire homecoming court will be recognized at 10 a.m. Saturday during the annual homecoming parade in downtown Kearney, and UNK football will take on Pitt State Saturday afternoon to cap off homecoming week. Kickoff is set for 2 p.m. from Ron and Carol Cope Stadium. Pre-game coverage on 93.1 The River and 106.9 FM in Kearney is set to start at 1:30 p.m. More news 24/7 can be found at krvn.com. I'm Alex Amakey.
16: Fox News, I'm Ann Carrick. A car plows into a crowd of Australian rugby fans, leaving 10 people injured, two in critical condition. New South Wales Police Commissioner David Waddell.
17: The male has been arrested. There was two other persons in the car. We had them out of there because the crowd did turn on them. We have taken that male for mandatory drug and alcohol testing.
16: Several of the injured are children. The prosecutor in the UAE says the Fly Dubai first officer was carrying out a terrorist attack. Fox's Chanley Painter.
18: That's according to state media, which also reports he used a crash axe to attack the captain. We've also learned that the co-pilot was previously grounded from another airline because of extremist views. Fly Dubai reportedly failed to check with Oman Air before hiring the co-pilot, now accused of stabbing the pilot.
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23: The 880 Weather Watch for South Central Nebraska and North Central Kansas calls for sunny skies for today, and highs range from the low 70s in parts of Kansas to some mid to upper 70s in parts of South Central Nebraska. Winds southerly 5 to 15 miles per hour, higher gusts possible. Tonight, mostly clear. Lows fall to the upper 40s to low 50s across the region. Sunday, lots more sunshine. Just a tad bit cooler with highs in the upper 60s to near 70 across the region. Sunday night, clear. Lows get down to the upper 40s in most areas. And then Monday, sunny with highs in the upper 60s to near 70 again. From the 880 Weather Center, I'm meteorologist Phil Jensko. For more, check KRVN.com.
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0: 5-9.
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6: 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Featuring consignments from Jinx Cattle Company with 138 head of Angus and Charley Cross steers and heifers weighing 5 to 600. Logan Vonderschmidt will have 110 head of Angus steers and heifers weighing 475 to 575. Here's 100 head of Sim Angus steers and heifers from Mitch Cornelius weighing 500 to 6 and a quarter. Will Kaufman will have 85 head of Angus and black white face steers and heifers weighing 475 to 575. 76 head of Angus, black, white face, and red steers and heifers are coming from Eric McPherson, weighing 875 to 1,000 pounds. John, Gayleen, Ben, and Alexa McCall will have 65 head of preg-checked open Angus and black, white face heifers weighing 1,000 to 1,050. Ryan and Christine Schultes will have 50 head of Angus Red and Charley preg-checked open heifers weighing 6 to 8.5. The Brush Creek Ranch will have 50 head of Angus preg-checked open heifers weighing 1,050 to 1,100. 45 head of Sim Angus steers are coming from Dave and Robin Cornelius, weighing 500 to 6 and a quarter. Jason Brown will have 20 head of Angus and black white face preg checked open heifers, weighing 875 to 975. And Rick Wolfenden will have 20 head of Angus steers, weighing 4 to 4.5. All these and many other valued consignments this Tuesday at North Platte Stockyards.
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1: 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Let me say that again. 3, 2, and 1. 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

0: Matthew, the governor's had some action as of late, specifically a couple of executive orders that could affect producers. And I think you were there for the announcement. And tell folks, what do they need to know about that announcement there?
1: Yeah, was there last Thursday. Talked to the governor and his team earlier in the week, hear about what they were thinking, wanted to help, especially those producers that are out in the field right now at harvest. So looking at what they had brought, so increasing that overage on folks hauling grain to the elevators and other ag producers. Also have the executive order on diesel sales tax relief for producers. So you are able to run the red dot fuel in your pickup. And then if you are using that sulfur diesel, you can apply for a tax refund from the Department of Revenue. We had the governor there, Director of Agriculture, Director Venton, the colonel of the State Highway Patrol, and then I have talked to the folks with the Department of Revenue and the tax commissioner here at the Governor's Summit. All have been very much on the same page, want to be as helpful as they can. So if producers have questions, feel free to reach out to Nebraska Cattlemen. We can help.
0: Certainly that helps on the grain side of things. That helps for our diversified producers. Specifically, it also applies to livestock producers. So if you're hauling cattle, anything along those lines, that also counts here.
1: Absolutely, yeah. The one thing I want to make sure that is clear with everybody is this does apply to state roads and highways. We do not have the authority to grant some of these exemptions on federally
0: subsidized roads, that
1: kind
0: of thing.
1: There we go, yeah. So it does not apply to I-80. It applies to your state roads and highways. So, like I said, largely folks that are getting grain to the elevator. But livestock producers, as you're moving cattle from one pasture to another, if you're moving to a feedlot, if you're moving cattle, it does apply as long as you're not there on I-80.
0: Kind of the common theme I've heard from everybody, you know, there's some challenges right now. This maybe is a kind of a common sense thing. It's not going to be a game changer, but if you can save a few cents here and there, I think folks appreciate that.
1: Yeah, and as I talked to the governor and his team, their thought process was to help producers get to the grain elevator with less trips. So that was the large focus. And I know I keep saying grain here, but livestock producers, we do have a ton of benefit from this as well. We are included in this exemption, in this diesel sales tax relief. So producers, again, if you have questions, call us. We are happy to answer them or get you in the right direction.
0: And, of course, a lot of your producers are running some row crop, too. A lot of diversified producers across the great state of Nebraska. Well, Matthew, let's talk about an upcoming event, a fundraiser on the political side of things, trying to raise some money to do some of the political activities that the cattlemen are involved in. Tell me about that event coming up.
1: Yeah, so the NC PAC, we have our annual cornhole tournament coming up here Friday, October 9th. It'll be that evening, and then we have our Nebraska Cattlemen tailgate the next day for that game against Indiana. If you are a member of Nebraska Cattlemen, you do have to be one to give money to the PAC, but you're eligible to play. We welcome you coming out. We have quite a few teams that play every year. We always have a good time. We have a meal with it, and then we're able to use that money to help support ag-friendly candidates and livestock-friendly candidates in their bid for the state legislature or other elected offices.
0: Did I also hear the word tailgate?
1: Yes, we do have the Nebraska Cattlemen tailgate there October 10th. In the Indiana game was just announced to be an 11 a.m. kick, so it'll be an early tailgate, but we will have the tailgate again.
0: So you will have the tailgate. People can put that on the calendar. You'll be there.
1: Absolutely. We will all be there. Come find any of us staff for Nebraska Cattlemen. We will be there. We host that tailgate with Merck Animal Health, so they'll have some folks there, and we'll have we could have some special guests there as well. So we let all kinds of folks come in. If you want to stop by and just talk about cattle, if you want to swing by, celebrate, maybe have a drink before the Nebraska football game and see some old friends, you're always welcome to come do that.
0: Speaking of special guests, it is an election season, so I wouldn't be surprised if people stop by to shake some hands.
1: Absolutely. Could be, yeah.
0: We'll see. Can't promise you anything, yeah. But we'll keep your eyes open. You never know who might be courting the vote of our Nebraska Cattlemen. Well, Matthew, thanks for being with us.
1: Absolutely. Thank you guys so much for having me.
0: And, of course, if you want to learn more about the Nebraska Cattlemen, you can look up their website, NebraskaCattlemen.org. I'm Steve White with this week's Cattlemen Update on the Rural Radio Network.
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7: President Donald Trump is scheduled to visit Grand Island on Monday, and a University of Nebraska at Kearney political scientist says the stop highlights the growing importance of Nebraska's U.S. Senate race. Professor Diane Duffin.
8: I think the fact that he's choosing to come here speaks to this being a close race. The president's time is valuable, and he kind of has to be intentional and really strategic about how he spends that time. He wants to go and campaign in races where he can have a positive impact and avoid spending it in places where he could, you know, harm his party's chances or have no impact at all.
7: Duffin says the president's decision to campaign in Nebraska suggests national Republicans view the race between Pete Ricketts and Dan Osborne as competitive and important to maintaining control of the Senate. The professor believes the president is far more focused on Nebraska's U.S. Senate race than the governor's race because control of the Senate has a direct impact on the president's ability to advance his agenda. And FAFSA applications are now open for the 2027-28 academic year, giving Nebraska students an opportunity to apply for federal, state, and college-based financial aid. The free application for federal student aid, or FAFSA, is available at studentaid.gov and is used by colleges to determine eligibility for scholarships, grants, work-study programs, and student loans. Education Quest Foundation encourages students and families to complete the application as early as possible. Reporting for KRVN News, I'm John Willis.
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10: The midterm blitz continues today. I'm Ann Carrick, Fox News. President Trump looking to boost Republican turnout.
11: The president rallies in Ohio this evening, a state he won by double digits 2 years ago. He spent Friday night in reliably red Alabama telling supporters in Mobile,
12: I don't need the votes. I'm doing this. You know, I'm doing this and I'm not running for anything. But you're going to think of me as on the ballot, right? Everybody promise.
11: President Trump plans to hit dozens of states between now and the November 3rd elections, though his approval ratings nationwide have slipped. He dismisses those numbers, but concedes the party in power historically loses seats in midterm elections. Jared Halpern, Fox News.
10: A former Cornell University student filing a civil lawsuit against the school says she was drugged and gang raped in 2024. Fox's Eric Sean.
13: The reports say that the Cornell student did tell the campus police that she was raped, but it seems that someone withheld that. New York Governor Kathy Hochul now appointing State Attorney General Tish James to investigate the Cornell co-ed identified as Jane Doe in court documents. Her claims that in 2024, she was drunk and drugged when seven members of the Chi Phi fraternity raped her for hours at their frat house. She gave a statement to Cornell University police, and new reports say that she did tell them she was raped, but that may not have been passed on to the district attorney.
10: The DA initially did not bring charges, saying the statement reported she agreed to the sexual activity. A 25-year-old dual UK-Iranian national man arrested Thursday on suspicion of plotting a terror attack is released on bail. Five British national men in their 20s initially arrested on suspicion of explosives and terror offenses near an airbase used by American bombers to strike Iran also released on bail. 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
10: The captain of the Fly Dubai airplane that made an emergency landing earlier this week, Captain Smit Machar, told the Indian Prime Minister details on how he fought for his life following the attack in the cockpit. Fox's Christina Coleman.
16: He says he fought to open the door to the cockpit, even though the co-pilot had stabbed him mid-air during a violent attack. He says he got that door open and he was grateful that others were able to help out. And Israeli Prime Minister Benjamin Netanyahu shared his beliefs on the co-pilot's intentions.
17: We are investigating now whether he was sent, and whoever sent him will pay a high price.

0: And investigators are also trying to figure out if this co-pilot was working with anyone else to carry out this attack.
1: The UAE prosecutor general alleges the first officer attempted to carry out a terrorist attack during the flight. At least 10 people are injured, two in critical condition, after the driver of a vehicle plowed into the crowd standing in the road to cheer on the Newcastle Knights rugby team. Police confirming it was not a terrorist attack. Counterterrorism Minister Yasmin Khatli urges fans to be careful in the wake of the accident.
2: Please drive responsibly. Take your time. We want everybody to enjoy themselves and help in celebrating what the Newcastle Knights have achieved.
1: Multiple reports stating the incident came after an 18-year-old driver was driving erratically to try and get the crowd excited when he lost control of the vehicle. South Korea reports another ballistic missile fired by North Korea toward the sea, the latest in a run of tests during heightened tensions after landmines blasts injured three South Korean soldiers. Kim Yo-jong, the leader's sister and possibly the second most powerful figure in Pyongyang, dismissed Seoul's demands Friday over the mine blast as utterly pathetic, adding the North intends to cut ties with the South forever. South Korea reporting stepped up surveillance and vigilance for possible further launches. I'm Ann Carrick. This is Fox News.
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4: 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Coming your way this hour here on 880, we're going to have the IANR report. Also, we'll have Ag News Weekly, looking back at the biggest stories in agriculture in the past week. Of course, we'll have Building Nebraska. It's part two with Bruce Furniture, coming your way this hour here on 880 KRVN.
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11: The 880 Weather Watch for South Central Nebraska and North Central Kansas calls for sunny skies for today, and highs range from the low 70s in parts of Kansas to some mid to upper 70s in parts of South Central Nebraska. Winds southerly 5 to 15 miles per hour, higher gusts possible. Tonight, mostly clear. Lows fall to the upper 40s to low 50s across the region. Sunday, lots more sunshine. Just a tad bit cooler with highs in the upper 60s to near 70 across the region. Sunday night, clear. Lows get down to the upper 40s in most areas. And then Monday, sunny with highs in the upper 60s to near 70 again. From the 880 Weather Center, I'm meteorologist Phil Jensko. For more, check KRVN.com.
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13: It is time for our weekly segment here on the Rural Radio Network, focused on the Institute of Agriculture and Natural Resources at the University of Nebraska-Lincoln. Our guests today joining us in the studio include Tiffany Hangmoss, NU Vice President and IANR Vice Chancellor, and our special guest is Nick McMillan. He is an Assistant Professor of Agronomy and Horticulture at UNL with a focus on rangeland and grassland ecology. So today we're highlighting some of Nick's work as an instructor and researcher. But Tiffany, let's get started with your thoughts on this, on today's topic, and Nick.
14: Yeah, well, thanks, Bryce, and good morning to our listeners across the state of Nebraska. As our listeners know, grasslands are incredibly important to Nebraska. Nearly half of Nebraska's land cover comprises grasslands, and the Nebraska Sandhills is the largest intact prairie in the world. So Nebraska is a pretty special place when we talk about grasslands. And Nick is among one of our very talented faculty that lead in this space. And as you mentioned, he has an exceptional area around the teaching and learning, as well as the contributions that he's making to advance the research that we're doing in this very important space. And just want to brag a little bit about Nick before I turn it over to him. This last week, he was recognized with our Dinsdale Family Faculty Award, really recognizing exceptional faculty. And we have many exceptional faculty, and Nick is one example of those. Tremendous group that we have on campus and across the state of Nebraska, too, at our EECs and our different platforms.
13: Well, that's great. Nick, congratulations on that award, and appreciate you joining us here in the studio. Let's talk a little about your background and your interest in grasslands and how that was developed.
15: Yeah, sure. So first, Tiffany, thank you so much. I appreciate that. I'm very honored to have gotten that award. And yeah, to my nominators and all of that, it's very, very humbling, you know, to be recognized in that way. But, so my background. So I get this a lot. My students will say, "Oh man, where are you from? Like you don't sound like you're from here." And so my background is I'm originally from the Southeast. I grew up, my hometown is Anderson, South Carolina, just down the road from Clemson University. I get asked a lot, how did you end up in Nebraska? So I was very fortunate as a kid. I grew up with an amazing naturalist and maybe one of the best communicators of science inspiring people, you know, to love their natural world. So my dad's name was Patrick McMillan. He had a national television show on PBS. They still run it here in Nebraska. It was on American Public Television, so it's national. They still run his shorts in place of, like commercials here, on Nebraska television. But so when I was a kid, I showed up in Nebraska, when I was 16 years old. And we were on our way to Badlands National Park to shoot a television show on bison and prairie dogs and black-footed ferrets. And we just happened to stop in Sioux County, Nebraska. And so I fell in love with grasslands and rangelands because of my experience in Nebraska, as a kid from the Southeast. And so, I have a vivid memory of sitting on top of Toadstool Geologic Park. There's a trail that'll take you up to the top of Toadstool Geologic Park, you know, the little Toadstool Trail. And I remember looking out across the short grass prairie there in Sioux County and thinking, man, this is the coolest place I've ever been. And so when I was 16 or 17 years old, I've been actively trying to find a way to get back to Nebraska. And so, that's my background, you know. So I study lots of different things, but the thing that I'm most passionate about lies a little bit west of Lincoln. The Sandhills is cool, but you know, I have a special place in my heart for the Panhandle, especially the northwest part of the state. And so yeah, man, I that's, I guess, my spiel on my background. But.
4: Well, I mentioned you're an instructor and a researcher. So talk about your research interests and how that...

0: translates into your teaching?
1: Yeah, so I work on being a kid from the Southeast, my background also includes a little bit of fire. I was literally born in the flames of Southeastern prescribed fire. I have a lot of experience with that. I did my PhD work on fire and grazing, which is pretty relevant given the wildfires that we've had this past year. But that's the core of my expertise is that interaction. But I also fully recognize that, you know, that fire's cool and important in terms of like a management when we, you know, a management action when we choose to deploy it. But I also fully recognize and I'm excited about talking about alternatives to those management practices and you know, what does that mean for producers? But I don't just focus on livestock. I focus on all kinds of things. I'm a rangeland ecologist, which means I'm not just focused on the cattle aspect. Cattle are awesome and important to our state, but I'm also focused on all of the other things that use our grasslands and our rangelands.
0: Well, let's talk about how your students, maybe they go on to become a rancher out in the field. How do they translate some of the work that some of the teaching that you provide in the classroom out to the ranch?
1: That's a good question. So so most of what I try and educate our students on is pretty simple. It's how to think critically about the system. So for example, like, you know, for the past, one thing that I'm really passionate about right now is for the past like 100 years of range management, we've kind of been focused on, you know, how do we create more uniform animal distribution, forage utilization, and all these other things. And what we've realized over the past, you know, maybe two decades of range science is that maybe that's not what we want. Maybe we need to think about how do we make these landscapes more resilient, especially when we face things like drought and wildfire, like what we've experienced this past year. And so what I try and impart on our students is sort of the cutting edge of where we're at in range science. I mean, Nebraska is the birthplace of my discipline. Arthur Sampson was the first rangeland ecologist, prominent UNL graduate, studied under Bessie and Clements and John Weaver. And so, you know, I think for me, there's a tremendous responsibility that I feel to carry some of that into our current, you know, classrooms, mm-hmm. you know, our current students and try and, you know, not just focus on the kids that are going back to the ranch. Like, I'm passionate about that. But I'm passionate about those students, but also thinking about, okay, what about our students, our urban students that are going, you know, back home to Omaha or, you know, in Grand Island, or even in small towns, you know, that I care about, like Caro and Bolas, Nebraska, or even Harrison, you know, thinking about, okay, those kids that maybe aren't going to go back to the ranch, how do I get them excited about, you know, this resource, this ecosystem that makes up 70% of our state? You know, I'm in an agronomy department, so I oftentimes, we think about crops a lot, but yeah, sometimes we forget the other 70% of our state and how important that is and how important it is to get students that we have here at UNL excited about that resource.
0: Well, Tiffany, as we bring you back into the conversation, I'm not surprised to hear that he was a winner of an award as I listen to him and his passion he has around this topic.
2: Yeah, exactly. I love Nick's story for so many reasons, and I love hearing him tell the story. I've heard it multiple times, and I think the things that really stick out to me is, number one, here's an example of a learner that followed their passion, right? And now they're giving back in tremendous ways through the important research that they're carrying out, through preparing the next generation, right? And the other thing that you heard that Nick lifted up, which is really powerful too, is Nebraska is the place to be if you're interested in the work that he and his colleagues are doing across multiple units in the Institute, as well as the Center of Grassland Studies. We are the world's living laboratory. And then the final thing that I will just also lift up, which has tremendous importance to the work that we do across INR, and this is just one excellent example of that, is it's interdisciplinary in nature. And so we're connecting across a lot of different disciplines. And then there's just an amazing team. And so Nick is a great contributor to that that team. And that team is not only comprised of faculty, but it's very talented staff that are committed to the mission. And then we have tremendous students, whether those are undergraduate students, graduate students. And so I

0: hope some of those students, prospective students, are listening to Nick's interview and they become passionate like he is, and he had this passion and then he followed his dream, and we're the beneficiaries of that, right? Because he's here and he's in Nebraska and he's really excited to be here.
1: That's great to hear all about the work happening within this department. And Nick, your background is a unique one, so thanks again for being here. And to Tiffany for inviting our guest in this week. As a reminder to our listeners, if you'd like to keep up with all the exciting things happening at the University of Nebraska, in particular the Institute, we encourage you to visit the website ianr.unl.edu.
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5: It has been a busy 7 days, and we are going to count you down in some of the big stories we've been following on Ag News Weekly. I'm Steve White, and Alex joining me on... Alex, yeah, it's been a busy couple of days in the ag news world, hasn't it?
6: Not only that, but we're going to have a busy couple of days following the weekend as well. Of course, we got a lot of moisture across much of the state. Unfortunately, the panhandle still missing out on what seems like any sort of meaningful moisture. But yeah, we've got some big stories to get to, Steve, and we'll end with the biggest story perhaps of next week.
5: Yeah, we'll preview the big one that's coming up next week. Well, let's get things kicked off. Alex, we have this order from the governor about dime diesel. So do you have it all figured out, or do you need it explained to you?
6: I think there have been a lot of questions, and we've posted these stories to our social media sites. People have asked some really, really good questions. You know, does this matter if I'm farming in North Kansas and cross the state line? And Steve, what we've seen as well with this dye diesel order, a lot of states seem to be following suit.
5: Right. They are following suit. Now there is talk that even possibly nationally, this could just become, we could waive the dye diesel, you know, allow for dye diesel to be used on the highway across the country, could be a possibility, along with waiving the federal tax on the clear diesel. So we'll see if that transpires. But yeah, that's basically what's happened here in Nebraska. The governor signed a couple of executive orders. One of those allows people to run overweight during harvest. And I talked to the state patrol, really important reminder on that. If you are running overweight, it's logarithmic, and I'm not great at math, but they tell me stopping distance, yeah, it goes way up. So are you a math major there, Alex?
6: I am not, but it is just a reminder, especially once fields dry down. I mean, you have got to slow down, and yeah, when you add weight to an already heavy vehicle, yeah, I could see that adding some challenges as well. But, so, you know, there's a reason for everything.
5: Yeah, so keep that in mind. But yes, you can run dye diesel on highway vehicles. That's mostly for going to the elevator during harvest. But the governor says we're going to give a lot of leeway. We're going to kind of let things slide. And also, after this 90 days is up, state patrol, hey, are you guys going to be dipping tanks, and are you going to be busting us if it looks a little pink? They say, you know what, we're going to exercise common sense. We're going to give you probably 30 to 45 days to kind of let that phase out. When you're done, they're encouraging people, try, you know, fill up with the red stuff now. But then, you know, as we get close towards the end of this, start transitioning back, because they don't want this running forever. So that's what we've been told on that.
6: Yeah. Of course, stay up to date on our website as we get more questions. We're trying to get those questions to the governor's office to get some sort of answer from it. So
5: yep,
6: stay tuned.
5: And then an interesting story that you covered this week. My family's actually has done this. We have taken some Airbnb stays. We kind of like that. It's nice for kids to be able to go and just kind of let loose someplace. But some people, I think, are looking for some unique experiences.
6: Yeah. So here's what's happening. Airbnb, I'll admit, when I saw this headline, I thought this has got to be a scam. No, Airbnb, right, is offering up to $10,000 in this grant program to kind of increase their farm stay experiences. Now, this is across the nation. This is not just Nebraska. I talked with American Farmland Trust, who's teaming in on this, and they said it is going to be a highly competitive grant program. So what they're encouraging, you know, you can't just go apply for 10 grand and hope you get it. You do have to have a very detailed plan. But when I was talking to them, they're like, you know, anything from cow cuddling and, you know, these UPIC fields, people want an experience. And if that's something that your Nebraska operation has, they're inviting you to check this out. Steve, the other thing that I thought was interesting, Airbnb was citing some data and they said these farm to stay programs are up something like over 400% since 2024. So people are looking for something like this.
5: Yeah. No, I will say my family, we did this during COVID where it was really hard to travel that year and everything. We found a place in the Sand Hills, a ranch, and we got to go there. The kids got to drive around on the side by side and check water. And there was a load of cattle coming in that were going out to pasture and they had to sort things out. The kids got to get out there and help sort cattle. And it was a really fun experience. And I think people are looking for something a little different like that.
6: And I think you'd be shocked at how many Airbnbs are truly outside of the Lincoln and Omaha area. There are a lot out there that are really cool. Absolutely. All right, we go to another story we have been following this week, which is our specialty crop series of the month. And have you ever been, Steve, to Popcorn County, USA?
5: Absolutely. North Loop, Nebraska. I've got some Popcorn County USA popcorn in my cabinet, and I popped some the other night. We've got one of those crank stovetop poppers, and we popped that up, and it is fantastic popcorn.
6: So we traveled there a couple of months ago. They were still in their renovation process. They have a major expansion at Popcorn County USA. They do everything. Prior to this expansion, everything was done by hand. They were bagging popcorn by hand. So this expansion is just going to do some incredible things for them. But we just got to talk about the popcorn industry here in Nebraska. The state grows a third of the nation's popcorn, and we consistently go back and forth with Indiana as the top producer. So just a neat story inside the little town of fewer than 300 people.
5: North Loop, home of popcorn days. You got to stop by.
6: Yes. Absolutely.
5: And then, of course, Alex, though, not a lot of harvest going on, whether popcorn or field corn, because just been so wet. I mean, we are, I think, sitting at about 10% of the corn that has been picked at this point, 5% of the soybeans. And it's October. I mean, it should not be looking like this. We've had some harvests in recent years where it gets started and there have been no rain delays and people just go until it's in the bin. Not so this year, has it been?
6: Not at all. The good news is, however, this should help with the drought status in many parts of the state. As we mentioned before, the Panhandle pretty much missed out on all of this, but there is some relief in sight. And you know, Steve, as we sit here and talk, I've actually spoken with farmers and they said, you know, by Monday, I think we're going to give it a shot. So I think we'll be surprised to see how quickly people try to get back in the fields. Now, is it too wet to get in there? It's hard saying. It just depends on your field and where things were sitting. But
5: I mean, we certainly had that really big deluge that came Wednesday, but all these rainy kind of misty days, and it's not helped, but not for progress at least. But as mentioned, I talked to a producer from Scott's Bluff the other day, and he said it is still drier than dry. The drought picture is really cleared up. You kind of draw a line between, I looked on the map, kind of through Kearney, through Franklin, through southeast Nebraska. The drought map is now clear. There's no drought there, but in the Panhandle, it's still pretty ugly. And I talked to a producer, said he put in like 60 acres of corn this year and he's not even thinking about picking it. So real tough situation.
6: Heartbreaking. All right, Steve, our top story of the week as we look forward, and this will be something, of course, you will be closely monitoring. President Trump heading to Grand Island on Monday.
5: Yeah, and this is really interesting. The president coming to Grand Island. It has been 20 years since a president campaigned in Grand Island. That was George W. Bush. I was there for that one. Pete Ricketts was on the stage at that time, and Pete Ricketts will be here for this one as well. So really interesting. I think it speaks to there's a lot of interest in these midterm elections, who will have control of Congress for the next 2 years, while the president will kind of be riding out the last 2 years of his administration. And I think these races in Nebraska, both that Senate race and maybe that governor's race, are probably a little uncomfortably close for the GOP. And I think they're trying to shore up things and get people excited and energized because, as as of right about now, those, if you're voting by mail and voting in person, that is all starting to get fired up here. So I think they're going to encourage people to get out there and get voting, and the president will be coming here Monday.
6: Absolutely. All right. We look forward to your coverage, Steve. And thank you so much for joining us here on Ag News Weekly. We appreciate you guys following along. Got a lot of great stories in the world of ag, Steve.
5: As always, it's a fun time and a busy time. And we'll get through this election and we'll see how things go Monday with the presidential visit. We'll talk to you about it next time.
2: The 880 weather watch calls for sunshine today with our high nearing 77. Southwest winds between 10 and 15 and gusting as high as 25. Mostly clear skies overnight tonight with a low around 49. Much cooler as we head into Sunday. Sunshine with a high of 66. Then mostly clear skies over Sunday night with a low around 47. Sunny and breezy into Monday with a high of 68. South winds between 5 and 20 and gusting as high as 35. Then mostly clear skies throughout Monday night with a low around 56. Warming up again throughout Tuesday, sunny with a high of 76, and mostly clear skies over Tuesday night with a low around 56. Staying sunny as we head into Wednesday with a high of 74, and mostly clear skies throughout Wednesday night with a low around 57. Sunny with a high of 75 Thursday. From the 880 Weather Center, I'm meteorologist Kara Foster. For more, check out krvn.com. Currently, it's 51 degrees.
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1: correct?
8: Right? And it was yes. In 2025 that you made the choice to come into the family business. Tell us about your decision.
9: I was at a place in my life looking to grow professionally, personally. Worked in healthcare for many years. Decided it was time to make a change, and I thought, what better place to try that out and work one day a week and take vacations? And that's a complete lie, because that's not business ownership.
8: Like, right.
9: But to come into a place that I could be challenged and at the same time have support from my dad and my brother, to me was just a perfect opportunity. And my dad gave me the opportunity to come back and purchase the Hastings store from him. And then shortly after that, my brother and I decided we would expand more and open the Grand Island store. So it's been great being able to learn the business, being able to speak to someone about the highs and the lows, and get real world feedback that they've experienced.
8: As the founder, how difficult is it to turn business over to your kids, even after all those sermons and the stuffing in the living room, having them kind of take the lead?
9: He still shows up to work every day too. Every day.
10: He still outworks us.
9: Oh yeah, he does.
11: I'm not going to lie. It's difficult. Now, a lot of business owners, entrepreneurs, here's the keys, walk out and leave it. That's just not in my DNA. I've tried to be in a role of advisor, consultant. But it, with the challenge, it's rewarding to have a family member that wants to be in the same career that you've been in, and rewarding more so that they're very capable of doing that. I'm sure that there would be some discussion amongst them that, he needs to pull back more. I jokingly, when seeing people ask about, you know, where I'm at with my retirement, and I said, well, I failed. I once was the decision maker. Then I became the opinionator, and now I've been terminated. And but not following the termination quite as well as I should. But I help where I can. I don't know, at 74, a lot of times it's just better to give your opinion, because no one's really going to pay a lot of attention to it anyway. But at least it makes me feel better that I voiced my thoughts on it, and they've been good about making their own decisions. And that's what I guess you look at in our industry. There's a lot of second and third generation retailers, and some do it differently, but it hopefully in their eyes it's worked for them.
8: Well, let me ask you a couple of questions about the furniture business. And I mean, it has to be a pretty competitive space to sell tables, chairs, furniture. I mean, you name it, flooring. You guys are kind of in all those spaces. But give us an idea of how you've gone about growing the business, where the margin lies today, and kind of the strategy.
10: It's a challenge, absolutely. Retail in itself is a challenge. Our industry specifically is experienced several challenges over the last 5 to 6 years, going back to COVID and not being able to get product to sell, dealing with some of the tariff and freight issues that we've dealt with here recently in those years. Like I said before, you have to work. We don't operate from our homes or on vacations. We are in our stores working. It is the only way we can be successful. And thank goodness we have some just amazing employees, many who have been with us for several years, and those who, you know, we talked about earning trust from customers. We have employees that we trust greatly as well, and we have to. Dealing with the dollar amounts of product and what comes in and out of our stores, sometimes I don't even want to think about it. When you look at some of the invoices that are coming in and the amount of products that are coming in and going out, if you really stop to look at those dollars and you go, what are we doing? I'm not sure that this is really very smart to do, but you just do it. And you keep working, and I think, again, I'll go back on, we do the hard things so that our customers can have it easy. And whether that means delivering immediately or selling product that we have in stock right away, or if that means special ordering and doing it custom, or if that means doing something that's a $99 chair, or if that means a $10,000 leather all-in sectional, we'll do that. We can do all of those things for our customers, and I think that is what separates us. We've grown to the point where we can purchase product and do a lot of the things that the major regional and national players can, but we operate differently. We want to make it, you know, just right for that customer. And so it takes extra work. It takes extra people. We've had employees go, why are we doing it this way? You know, this is hard for us. Yes, it is. We do things the hard way so that our customers are taken care of. And I think that's allowed us to be different than most stores and continue to grow in an area that is definitely challenging. Our industry is expensive to operate in. You look at the amount of inventory and the size of buildings that we have. It's not like just opening up a little clothing shop where you have one little store and two or three people. It takes many, many people and all of the dollars and products and delivery trucks and the advertising and marketing, and it's difficult. It absolutely is. It's our little corporation in Nebraska that we still operate at times like we're little, and we think that's why we're successful.
8: Mm-hmm. Well, today in 2026, you can go online to a number of different websites and order furniture. I can order a table and chairs, and perhaps somebody would get it to me by tomorrow. Why do your customers choose to come in store?
9: 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We still find that people want to touch and feel and sit and lay down to see the product. and then also have a trusted advisor or guide.

0: guide to help them go through that process to find the product that's just right for them. 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We also provide service after the sale. 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So we kind of, you know, from them looking online to coming in and find a product to service after the sale, we're kind of a one-stop place for them.
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The North Platte Community College Music Department is hosting concert pianist Mark Valentini today at 7 p.m. at the McDonald Belton Theater. Valentini has performed solo recitals across the U.S. and internationally in France, Belgium, Hungary, and Luxembourg. The concert is free and open to the public. 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
4: In college football tonight on Fox TV, Northwestern dominated Penn State in the Midwest 34-13. The Wildcats at home rushed for over 400 yards. Pittsburgh was a comeback winner at Virginia Tech 35-33. Vautech missed a 36-yard field goal attempt on the final play. The Hokies had led by 10 just before halftime. Minnesota Vikings wide receiver Justin Jefferson is out this Sunday with an ankle injury. He missed practice all week. Eagles star wide receiver Devontae Smith is out with a bad hamstring, but Rams wideout Puka Nacua will return to play Sunday at Philadelphia. Seahawks rookie running back Jadarian Price is out with a chest injury. Texans wide receiver Nico Collins practiced fully on Friday and will play Sunday against the Cowboys. In the WNBA playoffs, a game three to end the first round, Golden State at home beat Dallas 77-73. The two semis each start on Sunday.
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13: A Holdridge couple is being recognized for their life-changing impact on children in need. Nebraska Congressman Adrian Smith announced Friday that Jenna and Robert Stoner are the 2026 recipients of the Angels in Adoption Award for Nebraska's 3rd District. The Stoners are being honored for their compassion in providing a safe, loving, and stable home for their adoptive children during critical times in their lives. U.S. Senator Pete Ricketts, during a conference call on Wednesday with Nebraska reporters, defended his vote to pardon John Arias. Was convicted of raping his estranged wife in 1993 and served roughly 14 years in prison before being released in 2008. Fast forward to 2022, the Nebraska Pardons Board voted 2-1 to grant Arias a full pardon. The deciding vote came from former Governor Pete Ricketts. The pardon effectively wiped Arias' name from the sex offender registry and fully restored his civil rights. Now a political advertisement by the Nebraska Values PAC is putting that decision under a microscope. In the ad, the victim, Jody Snowgren, criticizes Ricketts, stating the pardon was granted without her prior knowledge or input. Ricketts expressed sympathy for Snowgren while defending his actions.
14: As a husband and father of two girls, my heart goes out to Ms. Snowgren. This was a terrible crime, and all accusations of sexual assault should be investigated and fully prosecuted under law. that was true of this crime Mr. Arias committed against his wife. A pardon in Nebraska does not excuse anyone from jail time. In this case, the full sentence was first served. The pardon was granted nearly three decades after the crime. And anyone who knows me knows that I've always protected Nebraskans. That is my job, and it always has been. Suggesting otherwise simply spreads lies about my record and uses a tragic situation to do so.
13: When asked if he stood by his choice as a member of the Board of Pardons, Ricketts added, quote, I made the best decision I could at the time with the information I had, end quote. And students in the advanced welding program at the Nebraska College of Technical Agriculture got a firsthand look at how classroom lessons are used in the workplace during a visit to Wear Parts in Gothenburg on October 1st. Reporting for KRVN News, I'm John Willis.
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1: There's more information. I'm Paul Stevens, Fox News. The co-pilot who allegedly attacked the Fly Dubai pilot Wednesday has been ID'd. Fox's Chanley Painter.
15: 29-year-old Omani national Haman al-Hammami. It's also being reported he was born in the United Arab Emirates. Reportedly in 2024, he was grounded by Oman Air over concerns he had adopted radical Islamic views. Fly Dubai reportedly failed to check with Oman Air before hiring the co-pilot who worked for that airline less than a year at the time of Wednesday's attack. The United Arab Emirates saying the co-pilot used the cockpit's crash axe to attack the captain while attempting to carry out a, quote, terrorist attack.
1: Now, Israeli Prime Minister Benjamin Netanyahu says Israeli authorities are still trying to figure out whether the suspect acted alone on the attack or if he had assistance from others. President Trump back on the campaign trail today following a Friday night rally in a Republican stronghold.
16: Alabama is a reliably Republican state, carried easily by President Trump in elections past. But this year, he is urging his supporters to turn out for down-ballot Republicans.
17: So just think of what the Trump administration and our Republican majorities have accomplished in less than 2 years' time. Nobody's ever seen this before. Nobody's ever done it. We have.
16: Today, President Trump returns to Ohio, a state he won by double digits 2 years ago. Polling now shows Democrats in position to potentially flip a Republican-held seat that could decide control of the Senate. Jared Halpern, Fox News.
1: Federal court in Texas on Friday temporarily blocking the Trump White House from building a border wall and other infrastructure across the state's Big Bend area. That's a key legal win in a battle from opponents who will push back against a key campaign promise at a border wall. 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
1: New York's governor ordering more investigations in connection to a lawsuit filed by a woman claiming to have been raped by a number of men at a Cornell University frat house back in 2024.
31: New York State Attorney General Letitia James will now act as a special prosecutor in the case involving claims of rape made against seven students in a fraternity at Cornell University. The original claim was made in 2024, but law enforcement is now accused of not investigating fully.
32: Every New Yorker deserves to know that when they report a crime, it will be investigated fully and fairly.
31: The woman making the allegations is now suing the university, which did suspend and expel some of the accused men, but none were criminally charged, as law enforcement at the time says the woman didn't claim assault. Eben Brown, Fox News.
1: A judge overturning President Trump's move to fire the court-appointed U.S. attorney in Seattle.
33: In July, the president fired Roger Rogoff less than an hour after judges in Washington State named him U.S. attorney.
0: Rogoff sued. U.S. District Judge Stanley Bastian found the termination unlawful and reinstated him this week. Bastian notes when a U.S. attorney position is not filled with a nominee confirmed by the Senate, federal law authorizes judges of that district to appoint someone until the vacancy is filled. White House spokesperson Lauren Biss says this is yet another ruling from an activist judge trying to undermine President Trump's constitutional authority. U.S. attorneys serve at the pleasure of the president. The Justice Department says it will appeal. Tom Rigotti, Fox News.
1: A dual UK-Iranian national now released on bail after being arrested on suspicion of plotting a terror attack at the U.S.-run military airbase in England. The 25-year-old man was arrested Thursday in London on suspicion of preparing terrorist acts near the RAF Fairford Air Base. He was the sixth person taken into custody in the case and then released on bail as the investigation continues. I'm Paul Stevens. This is Fox News.
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13: KRVN, as we're now into the 10 o'clock hour. Christian Schwartz here hanging out with you today. Of course, we have one final hour until we hit the pregame for the Husker football matchup against Maryland. That's going to be a good matchup you won't want to miss. Kickoff will be right around 3 p.m. right here on 880 KRVN. Also, by the way, the 75th Diamond Anniversary Drive is in Orleans right now for the Apple Fest. 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Registration will be after until noon. 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All right, coming your way this hour here on 880, we're going to have the dairy and wheat updates. Also, with recent rains that we've had, we'll hear from one Eastern Nebraska pumpkin patch on how those rains have had an impact on them. 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
2: Sunshine today with our high nearing 77. Southwest winds between 10 and 15 and gusting as high as 25. Mostly clear skies overnight tonight with a low around 49. Much cooler as we head into Sunday. Sunshine with a high of 66. Then mostly clear skies over Sunday night with a low around 47. Sunny and breezy into Monday with a high of 68. South winds between 5 and 20 and gusting as high as 35. Then mostly clear skies throughout Monday night with a low around 56. Warming up again throughout Tuesday, sunny with a high of 76, and mostly clear skies over Tuesday night with a low around 56. Staying sunny as we head into Wednesday with a high of 74, and mostly clear skies throughout Wednesday night with a low around 57. Sunny with a high of 75 Thursday. From the 880 Weather Center, I'm meteorologist Kara Foster. For more, check out KRVN.com. Currently, it's 59 degrees.
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12: It is time for the Nebraska Dairy Update. I'm Chad Moyer. On today's program, we catch up with Midwest Dairy and Mitch Schulte. He is Vice President of Agriculture Affairs with Midwest Dairy. Mitch, thanks for joining us here today. Today's topic is the Lasso grant writing support that's available from Midwest Dairy. If folks haven't heard about this Lasso grant writing, tell me a little bit about it. Give us an overview of the program.
14: Yes, well, thank you for having me, and excited to share about the Lasso Grant Program. We are in our third year of this program, and the way this program works, a dairy farmer can reach out to our organization if they're looking to do a project out on their farm, and they can apply in for grant writing services. So we don't fund the project. But we do work with the farmer and an organization called Lasso that works with the farmer to go through and actually write the grant. And it's a really popular program with our farmers. We've been fortunate and been able to award a lot of grants and make some new things happen out on farms.
12: All right. Well, we'll talk about the process and how you utilize the service here in just a moment. But maybe first of all, you know, give us a flavor of what sort of projects maybe would a farmer, you know, think about doing that would fit under this umbrella, if you will, or would be well served by a service like Lasso.
14: Yeah, it's really unique in a sense that the projects are kind of unlimited. It's what the farmer is looking to do. So if they're looking to put a new barn up, that could be an option. If they're looking to put a new lagoon in or bring some robotics into their operation, all of those types of things are options. What really is the deciding factor is what grants are available. We take the farmer's project and we go out and search for grants throughout the region in the United States that would apply to that project. So the possibilities are kind of unlimited.
12: Mm-hmm. All right. Well, take us through the process then. You know, how does a farmer utilize the Lasso services? And, you know, I would imagine there's kind of a timetable and kind of a process. Kind of walk us through things like that.
14: Yeah, so what I encourage farmers to do, if they think of a project that they're interested in, they can reach out to Midwest Dairy, to any of our farmer relations managers, or they can go to our website where they can find direct contact info to LASO. I tell them, don't wait till you start your project. If you have an idea, reach out to LASO right away. They can collect your information. They can start looking for those grants. There might not be one available for you right away, but they typically know what's coming throughout the year. Grants run in cycles, so you'll get put in that queue, and we'll follow back up as soon as a grant comes available that matches what you're looking for. And then LASO will help you through the whole process, writing the grant, going ahead and submitting the application, and doing the follow-up that's required. They are competitive. We make sure we pick the right projects to showcase to our farmers. But at the end of the day, we're just here trying to help our farmers do some really creative stuff out on their farms.
12: Sure. All right. You know, Mitch, what sounds neat about this, I think, is you can kind of think unlimited, right? I mean, and it also takes the unknown out of it, that you don't have to know if the grant is out there. That's what LASO is for, right?
14: That is exactly what they're for. They know the grants that are available. They utilize technology, AI, to help find those grants and make sure that our farmers fit the criteria. They go through the whole process of reaching out to the organization, finding out what are the small little loopholes for these grants, what are the things we need to make sure we know, and they go through the process of making sure that our farmers are going to qualify for the grants.
12: Yeah.
14: At the end of the day, if you are not going to be competitive in the application process, we don't want to waste your time. We don't want to waste money. So LASO goes through that process to make sure you're competitive, you're ready, and you can do all the follow-up that you need to.
12: Absolutely. 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Where can we go to get more information, and how do we get connected, Mitch?
14: Yep. 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One, you can always, again, reach out to your local farmer relations manager with Midwest Dairy. 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
12: All right. Very good, Mitch. Great to shine a spotlight on this. I appreciate the information. Thank you so much for joining us. Again, that's Mitch Schulte. He is Vice President of Agriculture Affairs with Midwest Dairy, telling us about that LASO grant writing service that's available to dairy farmers through your dairy checkoff. 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
2: It may be too early to predict next year's wheat harvest, but producers in the Panhandle are getting an encouraging start to the 2027 crop. It is time now for this week's Nebraska Wheat Report, brought to you by the Nebraska Wheat Board. Here on the Rural Radio Network, I'm Carla Whittington. Doug Hashman, the District 1 Director with the Nebraska Wheat Board from Box Butte County, says with the recent moisture, it is really showing good signs for the crops.
3: The wheat drilling is progressing well. Some of it got started a little earlier this year, just after last summer and no rain. We're hoping for nice cover, but it looks like the emergence is really, really coming up nice. We're planting in good moisture, which gives us a good shot at next year's harvest, and that's encouraging after the poor harvest this summer. People are doing some fall work. The bean harvest is a little late this year, and so there'll be some irrigated wheat drilled a little later here, but I'd say the 90 to 95% of the dry land wheat is planted and emerging well and looking good for next year so far.
2: In reflecting on last year's crop, the short and freeze damage also created challenges after harvest with significant volunteer wheat emerging in fields.
3: Well, there was a lot of volunteer come up in the stubbles after, because most of the wheat was not harvested up here. It was such a short, the freeze damage and the short crop, there was a lot of volunteer and a lot of spraying. People were trying to control the volunteer, so I think most people did a pretty good job with that, but we'll see. It's just nice to plant in moisture this year and have it emerge well, so that's a good feeling.
2: He says the operation grows hard red winter wheats, with a majority of the crop eventually going to the local elevator. While producers are hopeful for a good 2027 harvest, Hashman says there is still a long way to go.
3: I mean, we always plant and hope to have a good harvest next year, but it's a long ways away, so it's hard to make a guess on what we think is going to happen.
2: Again, that was Doug Hashman from Box Butte County joining us for this week's Nebraska Wheat Report, brought to you by the Nebraska Wheat Board, here on the Rural Radio Network.
4: News. I'm Paul Stevens. The United Arab Emirates Prosecutor General saying that Fly Dubai co-pilot who stabbed his captain allegedly tried to carry out a terrorist attack.
5: That's according to state media, which also reports he used a crash axe to attack the captain. We've also learned that the co-pilot was previously grounded from another airline because of extremist views.
4: Fox's Chan Lee Painter. New York's governor ordering investigations after a lawsuit filed by a woman saying she was raped by some men at a Cornell University frat house back in 2024.
6: The woman making the allegations is now suing the university, which did suspend and expel some of the accused men, but none were criminally charged, as law enforcement at the time says the woman didn't claim assault.
4: Fox's Eben Brown. New York State Attorney General Letitia James will be a special prosecutor in the case. 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
8: In college football tonight on Fox TV, Northwestern dominated Penn State in the Midwest 34-13. The Wildcats at home rushed for over 400 yards. Pittsburgh was a comeback winner at Virginia Tech 35-33. Vautech missed a 36-yard field goal attempt on the final play. The Hokies had led by 10 just before halftime. Minnesota Vikings wide receiver Justin Jefferson is out this Sunday with an

0: ankle injury. He missed practice all week. Eagles star wide receiver Devontae Smith is out with a bad hamstring, but Rams wideout Puka Nacua will return to play Sunday at Philadelphia. Seahawks rookie running back Jadarian Price is out with a chest injury. Texans wide receiver Nico Collins practiced fully on Friday and will play Sunday against the Cowboys. In the WNBA playoffs, a game three to end the first round, Golden State at home beat Dallas 77-73. The two semis each start on Sunday.
1: On the Rural Radio Network, I'm Alex Makavica. Of course, the rain has halted combines in the fields across Nebraska. But one story we haven't touched on is honestly the huge detriment that's happening to local places like Pearson's Pumpkin Place, just east of Lincoln, in between Eagle and Palmyra. And Alex Pearson joins us. Alex, just kind of tell us about the raw impacts of having to close. I think you mentioned 5 days already you've been closed for something that's a pretty seasonal business.
2: Yes. It's been hard on us. We know as a seasonal business, there's going to be obstacles. We know Mother Nature is always going to play a factor in the success of our business. Unfortunately, it's been more of a factor than previous years. We've been rained out 5 days, and the days that we have been open, it's still been either cloudy or muddy, not ideal conditions for, you know, people to want to visit the farm. You have to realize when you have an outdoor space, people can be kind of finicky. So if it's not sunny and, you know, anywhere from 55 to 70 degrees, people are just temperamental and, you know, they're not going to show up. So having the sunshine that we have today is exciting, an exciting weekend ahead, but it's definitely hurt our business quite a bit. And, nothing we can do about it. We just have to roll with the punches and hope people show up in October.
1: Okay, well, that kind of brings us to all of the things you now have to do to get ready to open for the weekend. And you've had some things be rained out. What's happened on your farm so far?
2: Yeah, so we have what's called a jumping pillow. I'm sure people who have been to a pumpkin patch are familiar with that. It's kind of a trampoline-esque activity. It's pushed up our anchor system several times, actually three to be exact. We've tried to makeshift some different workarounds to get that up and working. It is now functional, but last weekend it was not. It was a big bummer for the kids, which is even a bigger bummer for me because I hate letting kids down. There was nothing we could do, too much rain. We have a kitty cart track that's mostly sand that's been washed out four or five times. Just our farm in general, we have retention ponds where water's been going over the top of the dams. Our farm has just been exposed to the rain. We have some weaknesses out here that need to be repaired and fixed for long term. We've had our corn box got rained out. We had to scoop all that out. The corn got moldy. Obviously, it's organic. Years past, it's been dry enough. We didn't have to worry about it. There are other pumpkin patches that have them in buildings, which is a smart move. We just don't have the finances as we're going into year five to build such an establishment, although it's in discussion now, like, what are we going to do about this in the future? So just things out of our control once again.
1: Yeah, that economic standpoint, and you kind of touched on this on a video you guys posted on your social media channels. There are solutions to some of those problems, but like you said, in the fifth year, and nothing is cheap these days. I mean, those options, Alex, from what it sounds like, just sometimes just don't make sense.
2: Yeah, that's kind of the difficult part about running a seasonal business, right? It's, you know, how much revenue can you generate in 6 to 7 weeks? Because we don't have a shortage of ideas out here. We want to build a lot of cool things for the kids, but it all comes down to finances. And when you lose 5 days of the season, the weather, I mean, you're looking at the numbers like, ooh, you know, maybe we're not going to be able to build the thing that we want to do. Or, you know, we have to split our finances into kind of three buckets. It's infrastructure, activities, or food operation. All benefit the customer. Obviously, infrastructure is less fun. Nobody really sees that. Plumbing, electrical, things like that. But it all kind of makes up the farm. People love the activities. They love the food. And so it's just like, man, now we don't get to do that next activity for the kids. And that kind of hurts the soul because you're building this for the families and the tradition. And So it's just more important that people do come out on these sunny days, and maybe we can make it back. It's hard to know. We're just starting October. But there are permit solutions. They're all just expensive.
1: Alex, this comes down to supporting local in whatever way that is, your local pumpkin patch for the next couple of weeks. Can you just speak candidly, speak rawly about truly what supporting local means to somebody like you guys?
2: It means everything. We're not a chain. And, you know, even people will be like, hey, can you price match our, pumpkins at Costco? The answer is no. I've had to tell multiple people what a lost leader is. You know, Costco has cheap pumpkins to get you in the door. We're local. We can't do that. We got to go out, pick the pumpkins, bring them up. Everything out here is just really labor intensive. We don't have the hands. We don't have the manpower. We want to get there someday. We're just not there. And so people have to recognize we're a small business. We want to support the community. We're going to be the ones chipping in and, you know, supporting the school fundraisers and things like that. But you got to get out here and support us so that we can do that. We want to build traditions out here. We want something the community, the state, the cities are proud of, something they can bring their families to. And you got to get out here and support us. We also have an affiliate popcorn brand that we came up with last year called Always Be Poppin'. And this isn't a shameless plug. It was a means to help support the farm in the off season. So we sell popcorn when the farm is closed for the fall, for the holidays. That's another way to support us locally. Obviously you got the big brand names, but we're out there trying to compete, because we want to serve Nebraska and the people that live here.
1: Very well said. Well, Alex, if folks are on the eastern end of the state, certainly invite them to come check you guys out. Again, just south, like in between Eagle and Palmyra is where Pearson's Pumpkin Place is. But if you're not in that neck of the woods, whatever pumpkin patch is local to you, go check it out this weekend and support local. Alex, last word is yours. What else did we miss?
2: I think you just hit it right there. It's not just about us. It's about everybody in this industry. It's about farmers in general. A post I made recently, like, support anybody local to you. It doesn't have to be us. It can be the big ones too. And think about the farmers that are trying to get in their fields right now with the corn and the beans. We all got to come together and support however we can and just show up for each other. It's just been a challenging season thus far, and hopefully brighter days ahead, as you can see. We're excited for that. So hopefully see some of you this weekend.
1: All right. I know you have a busy schedule, Alex. I will let you go. Thank you for being so gracious with your time. Again, Pearson's Pumpkin Place. You can follow them on social media. Certainly invite you to go check them out. And again, any local pumpkin patch this weekend, go give them a visit.
3: The 880 Weather Watch calls for sunshine today with our high nearing 77. Southwest winds between 10 and 15 and gusting as high as 25. Mostly clear skies overnight tonight with a low around 49. Much cooler as we head into Sunday, sunshine with a high of 66. Then mostly clear skies over Sunday night with a low around 47. Sunny and breezy into Monday with a high of 68. South winds between 5 and 20 and gusting as high as 35. Then mostly clear skies throughout Monday night with a low around 56. Warming up again throughout Tuesday, sunny with a high of 76, and mostly clear skies over Tuesday night with a low around 56. Staying sunny as we head into Wednesday with a high of 74, and mostly clear skies throughout Wednesday night with a low around 57. Sunny with a high of 75 Thursday. From the 880 Weather Center, I'm meteorologist Kara Foster. For more, check out KRVN.com. Currently, it's 59 degrees.
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13: 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Featuring consignments from Jinx Cattle Company with 138 head of Angus and Charley Cross steers and heifers weighing 5 to 600. Logan Vonderschmidt will have 110 head of Angus steers and heifers weighing 475 to 575. Here's 100 head of Sim Angus steers and heifers from Mitch Cornelius weighing 500 to 6 and a quarter. Will Kaufman will have 85 head of Angus and black white face steers and heifers weighing 475 to 575. 76 head of Angus, black, white face, and red steers and heifers are coming from Eric McPherson, weighing 875 to 1,000 pounds. John, Gayleen, Ben, and Alexa McCall will have 65 head of Project Open Angus and black, white face heifers weighing 1,000 to 1,050. Ryan and Christine Schultes will have 50 head of Angus Red and Charley Project Open heifers weighing 6 to 8.5. The Brush Creek Ranch will have 50 head of Angus Preg Open heifers weighing 1,050 to 1,100. 45 head of Sim Angus steers are coming from Dave and Robin Cornelius, weighing 500 to 6 and a quarter. Jason Brown will have 20 head of Angus and black white face preg checked open heifers, weighing 875 to 975. And Rick Wolfenden will have 20 head of Angus steers, weighing 4 to 4.5. All these and many other valued consignments this Tuesday at North Platte Stockyards.
14: I get 23, $40 here down.
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16: Hello, I'm Bill Bullard of RCAF USA, the voice of the independent cattle and sheep producer in the United States of America. Well, in our last segment, we discussed the dangerously thin cash cattle market. Today, we'll explain how unpriced formula contracts help drive that market to such a low level and how to restore competition. The negotiated cash market is where producers and packers bargain directly over price. Those transactions also establish benchmarks used to price cattle sold through other arrangements. Under an unpriced formula contract, a producer commits cattle to a packer before knowing the base price. Payments depend on a cash price established later, perhaps a regional or packer purchase average. A premium above that future price still leaves the dollar base unresolved. As more cattle are committed in advance, fewer remain available for independent cash bidding. Packers can draw on contracted supplies before buying cash cattle. That reduces their need to compete in the market that establishes their contract prices. These arrangements also discourage aggressive bidding. A higher cash bid can raise payments on cattle already secured under contract. A lower benchmark reduces those payments. The packer gains an additional financial incentive to keep cash prices down. Consider the average of roughly 90,000 fed cattle slaughtered per weekday reported by Oklahoma State University in November of 2025. Assuming 1,400-pound cattle, a $1 per hundredweight price reduction across that volume would reduce the value of a day's cattle slaughter by over $1.25 million. That illustrates how even a small price reduction can translate into substantial producer losses. Now, packers have used formula purchases to shift large volumes of cattle out of the negotiated cash market. USDA data show formula purchases increasing from 33.2% in 2005 to 63.3% in 2025. Over the same period, negotiated cash purchases fell from 52.1% to 17.8%. Now, the consequences reach beyond the feedlot. Weaker bids and delayed sales can increase feeding and financing costs. Contract sellers also receive the affected benchmark. Lower returns on finished cattle can reduce what feeders pay for feeder cattle, transmitting harm to stocker operators and cow-calf producers. Now, a premium may benefit an individual seller, while the pricing arrangement weakens the market for producers collectively. RCAF USA's position is clear. Contracts that bind producers before establishing a base price, then tie that price to future negotiated cash transactions, should be prohibited. Packers and feeders can retain the benefits of a contractual relationship with a known base price. They can agree on delivery schedules, cattle specifications, and quality incentives when they agree on that price. Requiring a firm base price preserves those benefits, while protecting the producer's opportunity to compare competing offers before committing cattle. USDA and the Justice Department should use the Packers and Stockyards Act to investigate these arrangements to establish the effects on competition, prices, and producer selling opportunities. We recommend reforms to restore competition. First, require a firm base price when cattle are committed. Preserve verifiable quality premiums and discounts agreed upon in advance. Second, require open competition for advanced contracts. Give multiple independent buyers an opportunity to bid with workable access for small and mid-sized producers. Third, require written agreements for every cattle transaction. Producers should receive complete terms covering price, delivery, payments, adjustments, and financial obligations. Fourth, prevent packers from replacing prohibited contracts with cattle they own, feed, or control. We recommend a narrow logistical exception for no more than 7 calendar days before slaughter. Fifth, prohibit preferential delivery, volume, and loyalty payments unrelated to cattle value. Preserve verifiable quality premiums and legitimate service payments under objective, non-discriminatory standards. Financing and profit-sharing arrangements also need safeguards. Credit terms and accumulated losses should not trap producers into supplying additional cattle. Congress should put these protections into law, close avenues for evasion, and provide effective enforcement and producer remedies. USDA and the Justice Department should pursue the actions available under existing law while supporting those changes. Establish the base price while producers can still seek another buyer, and preserve contractual benefits and restore bargaining power throughout America's cattle industry. That is how we restore competition to the U.S. cattle market. With that, have a productive week. Thank you and goodbye.
11: 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Kickoff will be right around 3 p.m. right here on 880KRVN as well as 98.5 FM in Grand Island. 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And then tonight, Nebraska volleyball will take on Maryland, although they are at Maryland. Pregame will be at 5 p.m. over on Cammy Country. So a lot of sports coming your way today. We'll have NFL football tomorrow with Dallas taking on Houston. Pregame will be at 11:30 a.m. and that matchup can be heard right here on 880KRVN. So again, a lot of sports coming your way the next few days here across KRVN. I'm Christian Schwartz here, been hanging out with you on your Saturday morning. Hope that you had a great start to it, and I do hope that you have a wonderful rest of your weekend. Go Huskers, go Lopers. Again, we have Husker football coming up in just a few minutes. Before I go, here's old Thomas Common on 880 KRVN.

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0: The Huskers went on the road for the first time last week, tangling with the Michigan State Spartans. A close contest early turned into a comfortable lead for the Big Red at the half.
1: Second and 10, plus 44 out of the pistol. Kalandrick corrals the snap, play action. Drops the throw. Kalandrick launches deep down the seam to the end zone. Caught! Over the shoulder! Touchdown! Quasi Gilmer! 44 yards! Cresting down into the setting sun, and the Huskers take the lead, 6-3. Two wide each way, they wind the clock. Calandria has Genitone to his right, clap for the snap, back at three, looks over the middle, clips to the Genitone 10, left side 5, to the pylon, he's in! Touchdown, Huskers! Vincent Genitone, how about that?
0: But it wasn't over. The Spartans cut into the deficit early in the third quarter with a field goal. Nebraska needed to put the hammer down.
1: First and 5, 49. Snap play action. Villavoy got the throw.

0: Monster Ball!
1: Offset Maryland 9, a three-point stance. Calandra takes a snap, handoff. Chinatone launches in! A night he'll never forget for the North Platte kid, Vincent Chinatone! Gonna put this one on ice. Snap back to him, backpedals, looks left, throws left. Oh, it's intercepted! Andrew Marshall's got it at the 16-yard line. The INT might have delivered the dagger.
2: After the game, the Huskers were pleased with their ability to have each other's backs in the face of injury.
3: I lost my voice. Love that guy to death. I think we all love that guy. He comes in, puts in work every day, doesn't complain. Scout team or kickoff or punt or whatever it does, to see him pay off a little bit is just amazing.
4: I mean, he's always prepared himself, and you know, he couldn't control when he got an opportunity, but when someone got hurt, he was ready to go. And so that, to me, is the definition of what we're trying to do with all of our guys. Hey, when the time comes, be ready. The time came, and he was ready.
2: Now, the Big Red find themselves in unfamiliar territory. 4-0 for the first time since 2016. Back at home to face a reeling Maryland Terrapins team. The Huskers are trying to avoid a letdown today.
5: And I'll be real honest, when I'm looking at tape, the scoreboard's on one of the views. And you take it into account with 2-minute, 4-minute game out of hand situations, but you're really not looking at the score. You know, the score's kind of irrelevant to how you're playing the opponent. So we're looking at traits of players, traits of formation tendencies, and how we attack those.
6: We're just going to scrap and battle and fight, right? We don't spend too much time worrying about, thinking about the opponent. Like, we're not going to sit here, like, in a couple weeks, you guys will be like, you guys didn't have a chance. We're going to play, right? We're just going to play our best and play to our standard and play to our level. And whoever improves this time of year has the best chance.
2: Now, here are your hosts, Nick Hanley and Jay Moore.
7: Well, good morning. We can officially say that. We're not quite at afternoon yet. It is Husker game day, as it's a sun splash day. The capital city is shining bright on homecoming weekend for Nebraska as they get ready to take on the Maryland Terrapins. Nick Hanley alongside with former Husker and Blackshirt Jay Moore. Jay, it's just fun to finally see you three-dimensionally, you know?
8: It is, yeah. I see you from my phone screen when we chat on Wednesday afternoons. But, yeah, I was looking forward to this one. Ben's obviously always great to host with, but he's on a nice little trip to Iceland right now. Yeah. So it provides an awesome chance for you and I to chat for a couple hours.
7: So we're going to leave all of the golf talk out of it, because that's usually where we pick up. But I mean, today, this is a top five day, yeah. You know, and I know you had a chance to get out yesterday, and if you couldn't be on the course, in fact, there's probably some people on the course right now listening to Husker game day right
8: absolutely.
7: Now.
8: Absolutely. There's, you know, I live right by the Country Club of Lincoln, and there's people out there at 9 a.m. this morning teeing off, dealing with a little chilliness. But there's a lot of people that do play on home game Saturdays, because the course is usually a little quieter, and mm-hmm. they, you know, technology now, they either can listen to us on the radio or have it on your phone. So, yeah, I've done that in the past, too, where I've been on the road or even go hit balls in the range and get my phone right there. I did it for the Northwestern game last year.
7: Just lock in.
8: Yes, yeah. It's double duty, multitasking.
7: 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Nebraska taking on Maryland. We've got a really exciting day, not only with Nebraska trying to get to 5-0, first time since 2016. They're 4-0 for the first time since 2016. Mentioned homecoming weekend as well. You had Hall of Fame inductees last night, and just a really cool scene. And you got to mention the weather. The weather is fantastic, especially after what we've been through the last couple of weeks, and most recently this week with a lot of the flooding. Hopefully everybody was impacted by that, has recovered from it, and you get a nice little distraction with Nebraska football. Just the overall, the vibes are high right now, mm-hmm. Jay. You know, we factor in the weather, factor in homecoming, but you factor in now finally getting a chance to see this football team in Big Ten play. A week ago against Michigan State on the road, they passed that test, and really in the second half looking very good defensively and continuing to trend in the right direction too. There's a lot of positivity around this football program right now, and they have a great opportunity to keep that going today.
8: Yeah, no doubt. I think everyone was very much so in that kind of wait and see mode. Let's wait to see how we get through Big Ten play. Obviously, you know, the non-conference schedule wasn't as exciting with the teams that you played on on the schedule. It just is what it is. They handled that business very comfortably. You had your first true road test at Michigan State last week. We know we've dealt with Pat Fitzgerald for many, many years. He's at Northwestern. So you knew the challenge he presented. You know, they had injuries, obviously. But you go on the road there and win handily and comfortably, 18 points on the road, a place that's been a house of horrors for this team and for many, many years. First win there since 2012. Mm-hmm. Now people are getting a little more. I will still say, though, there are people that still want to almost just because, oh, it was first-year team. Not a lot of the crowd wasn't all there. They had the injuries. People are still like, I still feel like there's still some wait and see. I think people are still waiting for some of that buy-in. And even if Nebraska wins handily today, people are like, okay, now the true test's coming with Indiana and Oregon in a couple weeks. So, but ultimately, when you look at this game, what my big key is, it's really going to test the maturity of this football team, because you are starting to hear the chatter. You are starting to hear, okay, you got Indiana and Oregon. You have a Maryland team that got blown out last week at home by UCLA. What is their circumstances? They're dealing with a lot of injuries. So really, to me, this week is just going to tell you, this today is going to tell you the maturity of this football team. Can they focus on them and really block out that 54-3 score and handle their business? This is a really talented football team. There's a lot of talent on this on this Maryland team. You just look at that Virginia Beach, D.C. area. I mean, you can just, in a heck of a 50-mile radius, there's talent galore. And Loxley's able to acquire a lot of that talent. You know, you look at Malik Washington, Chris Doerr, Dorian Fleming. The running back situation looks a little better for them. But if you're not if you're not disciplined, you don't handle your business, they can be explosive in a hurry. They're averaging 72 plays a game. You can see some tempo, as Nebraska struggled with tempo against Michigan State last week. So I'm really interested to see just how Nebraska comes out in this one. They need to start fast. They can start fast, hop out to a quick lead, to see how Maryland's able to handle that mentally, and see what they want. See if they're about playing four quarters in this one. But, yeah, you get off to this one, you get off to a good start. Everyone kind of circled these first five games as very, very winnable. And then you handle your business, and then it gets even tougher. But I think the excitement will become even higher when you have Big Noon kickoff coming here against you. But ultimately, I don't even like. I hate even going there
0: because
8: my former player brain kicks in. It's like, no, you got to handle your business. You got to take care of Maryland, and if you come out and start playing with your food and a sleepy start, this team's too talented. They can make it real difficult in a heartbeat.
0: You went media brain there. See, we can always look ahead
8: we in the can't. Media. Hypotheticals. But
0: former player or coaches, they don't do that. Jay, the other thing that we're obviously tracking here, and we saw it last week with Maryland going in to that game against UCLA. They had, I think it was, the number was 16 out for that game, including some key players on both sides of the football. We'll get to their injury report here in a moment, but as you saw last week in East Lansing, Nebraska, with a couple of guys dinged up, maybe the most notable because he was doubtful for the majority of this week on the injury report is Jamal Rule. And then all of a sudden, Mekhi Nelson does pop up middle of the week as questionable. And then Brendan Black, who has pretty much been probable all week. I mean, these are significant parts of what Nebraska has done very well offensively throughout this season. So that's something, obviously, we're keeping an eye on.
8: Oh, yeah, without a doubt. I think you look at Jamal Rule, I thought when he, at the game last week in East Lansing, he goes back into the locker room, he comes out, and he's doing sprints on the side. I'm like, oh, he's fine. Mm-hmm. They hold him out, and rightfully so. I think I'm not as worried. I would love for him to be able to play, and if he can play, he should play. But if he can't, I mean, Mekhi Nelson, Mosey, you saw Genitone get thrown there, and Quentin Ives is really good back. So there's depth there, and I have total confidence in those running backs can step in and fill that role. I think Ja'Cory Barney will be able to play. He had the hip issue. You need him just for his explosiveness and versatility on the outside. And then Brendan Black, that's going to be the interesting thing to me, because you have a chance to see Gunnar Gotula potentially get moved to guard. Right now, Nebraska's still trying to find their best five guys. Tree Babalade had arguably his best game last week, was able to move to the right tackle. So just seeing what they want to do there. I think Brendan Black will be able to go, but I think I think the tackles have been solid this year. There's been some issues on the inside and in the guard, so you could potentially see Gotula at one of those guard spots, even if Black and Mubenga are able to go. So they're just, again, Nebraska's still trying to find their best five guys right now, and Gotula, that's the best part about, he's like a Swiss Army knife. He can play both. And they're going to get all the best players on the field, but our injury situation isn't as drastic as Maryland's is, and definitely not what Michigan State's dealing with this week as they I think they head into play Wisconsin.
0: Yeah.
8: But that's just part of the game. You're going to have these issues. I always, you know, when you always go into your, I remember like our first team practice or team meeting of the year in training camp, our strength coaches just came in and said, hey, this is the healthiest you're going to be all season right now. Everyone's going to be dealing with something. Shoulders, knees, hips, bruises, strains. That's just part of it. You can take care of yourself during the week. I mean, those facilities they have over there, I mean, there's nothing that's not available to them, from the cold tubs to the infrared to the saunas to the, you just name it, they have everything there. So if they're able to play, you got to have them. This is not a game you can take lightly at all. I think even if those certain players aren't able to go, there's plenty of players behind them that can step up and fill those roles, just like Genitone did last week.
0: Jay, this is the other thing that I know has gotten a lot of conversation. I know I've talked about it a lot, even before we went on the air here, of if you do have guys that maybe are trending right around 75%, no matter who they are, maybe they wake up this morning, they're a little bit closer to, say, 85, 90%. I know it's easy for, again, us to look ahead to see what Nebraska has next week coming here to Lincoln and Indiana Hoosiers. But how much of that thought of let's hold them back, make sure they're 100% the following week, as opposed to, you know what, they're still pretty damn good at 90%.
8: Mm-hmm.
0: And especially for a guy like Jamal Rule, who is still a freshman, those reps are important. How much of that do you think weighs into those decisions when it comes to who's going to be active and who's not?
8: Well, the biggest thing I think when you're looking at if I'm putting my coach's hat on right now, if they can go, can they get hurt further?
0: Mm-hmm.
8: Right? And if they get another 3 or 4 days of rest, does that help alleviate any future injury concerns? So that would be one for me. But also, if they are able to go, can they be a factor?
0: Yeah.
8: And if they're not, you know, they're a half a step slower, you just don't quite see that burst, then maybe you hold them back just because you need them to be at their best. And again, like I said, not everyone's dinged up right now. But I think making sure they can't injure themselves anymore, and if they're able to go, can they actually help the team? So I think that's the biggest kind of two factors looking at it when you're kind of dealing with those injuries. From a player standpoint, you want to play.
0: Yeah.
8: You want to work through it. You know, there's some things you can probably do pregame to help alleviate some of those. And I've, you know, had plenty of pregame medical help to get you through some of those bumps and bruises. But again, you don't want to further any injuries. But I think the biggest thing too, though, is you want to send a note to your team that's like, oh, we don't need him this week because Maryland just got lost 54-3. That's the last message you want to send your team.
0: That's a good
8: you
0: point.
8: Want everybody available to go, because it don't take much in this conference to have a slip up and all of a sudden you're in a dogfight with 4 minutes left to go in the fourth quarter. If everybody's available and they can be a factor, you got to play them.
0: Something else that came up over the last 24 hours, and I've seen that the challenge has been issued to the fans that will be at Memorial Stadium today. Michael Locksley paid some respect to Memorial Stadium with maybe somewhat of a backhanded compliment, saying it's a great place for college football. But as he said, it's not one of the most intimidating ones that gets super loud. It didn't take long for a message to Husker Nation of that video clip and then the challenge of let them hear you.
8: Yeah, that was a very interesting comment. I saw that on social media about 5 o'clock yesterday. I'm like, ooh, that's an interesting comment from a guy that seat couldn't probably be any hotter.
0: Mm-hmm.
8: Challenge definitely will be accepted. The Nebraska fans are going to see that. I mean, I will say there'll be times where in the non-conference it was a little tamer, but those games are in hand.
0: Mm-hmm.
8: But I mean, I've been a part of some games here where it is deafening. I mean, that Colorado game just a couple years ago,
0: yeah,
8: that scene was fantastic. The games I played, and I remember playing Texas here when it was snowing. I mean, that game was incredible. There's been plenty of times where the stadium can get noisy. And that note, I mean, people are going to receive that. And the challenge is going to be definitely accepted. It's just, again, I don't know why you make that comment, though, as a head coach. that is a very rare one to me. You never want to give an opposing crowd any ammunition for anything. No, I mean, you talk about bulletin board material. I mean, to be honest, I hope they play that interview on the big screen before Nebraska comes out. I mean, that would be that would be something. But yeah, that's Nebraska fans saw that for sure, and it's going to be they're going to make him wish he didn't make those comments.
0: Yeah, because whether it's consistently that intimidating hornet's nest of a stadium, no matter who the opponent is or not, this is the one thing that I think we can all agree on. You brought up the Colorado game, some of the games you played in as well, the blackout game last year against USC. When the Huskers need this crowd to get on top of the opposition and to deliver, they do.
8: Yep.
0: And I don't want to say they weren't going to today, but, you know, you got a festive weekend homecoming. Nebraska's feeling good. I think there was always going to be a solid environment. Now you've all of a sudden introduced something that I didn't see coming, and that is a now kind of a ticked off crowd trying to prove they can be very loud. Maybe Michael Oxley is just trying to see what his guys can do in the noise, and he was just trying to challenge Nebraska fans so he can find out more about his team. I don't know.
8: Yeah, I'd love to hear his thought rationale, his psychological process on, you know, putting that for everyone to hear. I know in their situation it's probably nice. The press in college in Maryland right now is not good. So kind of getting away from that noise right and coming here is probably a breath of fresh air. But then you go and say that to make it even more difficult on yourself. I'm trying to wrap my head around it, why he would say that. But you just look at every head coach from Tom Osborne, all the coaches here, a Nick Saban, no one ever comments on the opposing crowd. You don't ever want to give the opposing team any more ammunition that they need. I can't wait to hear that first drive they go on offense.
0: Yeah.
8: And I love it. Hey, challenge us, because I know one thing, you challenge Nebraska fans, they're going to show up.
0: Yeah.
8: And they're going to take that personal. And I hope they take it personal. This should be, I hope there's 4 false start penalties and snaps overheads and, you know, just total chaos because the crowd's too loud. It needs to be, because that was, you got to make them pay the price.
0: Yeah.
8: You know, as you have to make them pay the price for saying those comments.
0: Nebraska, Maryland, kickoff 3:00 at Memorial Stadium here for homecoming afternoon for the Huskers. Nebraska looking to improve to 5-0 as Maryland comes in at 2-2. We're going to talk a little bit about what you liked at that Michigan State game. There's plenty, especially on that defensive side of the football. I want to get to that. We'll get you a traffic report as well as we continue here. Husker Game Day on the Huskers Radio Network.
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0: 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Nick Hanley, Jay Moore with you here on Husker Game Day, getting ready for Nebraska and Maryland. Nebraska at 4-0, while the Terps come in at 2-2. Jay, let's go back to last week, though. Nebraska, this was the big, as everybody wanted to call it, the big first test. Mm-hmm. And especially in conference play, going on the road against a Pat Fitzgerald team that is always going to have a reputation, no matter who he's coaching, of doing the little things right, being fundamentally sound, physical team. And that was kind of the identity going into the game. Now, as Nebraska got into this game, you saw a lot of Michigan State players going down. That's the unfortunate part, as you talked about in the last segment of the sport. But it's hard not to be impressed with what Rob Orich was dialing up throughout that game, but also just seeing the level of athlete on that defensive side of the football, the Dawson Merritt sack, seeing Donovan Jones continue just week in and week out to make plays and use that football IQ that we know he has so well. But just overall, I want to start with the defense. What stood out to you the most in this one?
8: Yeah, I thought they were very opportunistic. When this defense needed to make a play, they did. Obviously, the tempo that they showed, that hurt us a little bit because you're not able to substitute, and you got to kind of get more vanilla on your calls just because the plays are happening so much quicker. But overall, when you're able to create that much pressure, get the sacks with four guys, even on some of those blitzes, Nebraska, they like to do a lot of zone blitzes, so they'll drop a defensive end, either Nowari or Cam Lenhart or Anthony Jones, the situation, just bring a safety. So they're bringing five, nothing crazy, they're not bringing the house, but there's ability to get home, create those pressures. And ultimately, when you go on the road and you create three turnovers, they did have another sack fumble on the Whittington that their Michigan State was able to pick up. But you go on the road and you're havoc plays, right? Those are what we always talk about, the tackles for losses, the sacks, the pressures. Going into that game, they knew Michigan State wanted to do outside zone and bootlegs. Nebraska pretty much shut that down. They were able to run the ball successfully in between the tackles and some of those tempos. I know that's one area Nebraska wants to get cleaned up. But when you hold a team on the road, under 100 yards rushing, under 300 yards total offense, plus three, create all the sacks, the tackle for losses. I mean, that's recipe for success. That's a recipe for success in any football game.
0: Yeah.
8: But what I ultimately liked was this team is flying. This defense is flying around. They're playing fast, and I only can think that the way, and I think you and I have talked about this when I've come on your show, is that 3-3-5 defense, I think, was kind of a jack of all trades, master of none. And I think it just kind of convoluted a lot of things for these players, almost too much on their plate. Or I think this is still complicated, but in a way that it's so much easier to understand and comprehend that you can play so much faster. Things are cleaner for the linebackers. Things are cleaner for the secondary. You don't have multiple defensive linemen playing in four different positions across the front four. You know, you have your edge guys, you have defensive tackles. A lot of times you had Nwaeri playing a three technique in a rundown, or it was just a lot of different things going on. So I think that just being able to comprehend and understand things is just allowing this defense to play so much quicker, faster. I mean, the sack that Jameer Khan had, you know, on Milivojevic, he got out of the pocket, he chased him down. Jerome McDougal's play on the tunnel screen, he came down and laid the wood on him. So you just see guys just playing. When you don't have so many thoughts and checks and what-ifs going through your head, you're just able to just operate so much more quickly, and that's what you're seeing this defense do. Now, wrinkles will get changed, things will, you know, game plans change every week, but ultimately your base is still your base defense, your calls are still your base calls. Throw a couple different tweaks in there, but when you're able to play with such a clear mind and not have to worry about as much, and know your defensive linemen are going to be where they're going to be, yeah, and those guys have a consistent role up there, those linebackers can get downhill quicker, those safeties can fill quicker, those corners know where to fill. And it's fun to watch. It's really, really fun. And again, as long as football's been around, stop the run, create turnovers, tackles on line, you're going to be in a great spot. And I, you know, expect them to do that again today. Washington does not take a lot of sacks. He likes to get rid of the football. Now, a lot of interceptions last week against UCLA, but they got to create that pressure. But still, you got to come in this game. You got to stop the run. You got to be successful on first and second down so you can get in those third and long situations to bring those pressures. But the effort and enthusiasm, the intensity that they're playing with right now is night and day difference from last year.
0: I want to talk about the offense here in a moment, but getting back to the pressure, I think sometimes we're always using our eyes as, okay, does it look disruptive? Does it look like there's panic with the quarterback? Are they getting at their feet? And then you also look at what you're able to establish early, how that can lead to, I always refer back to that Monday Night Football game when Sam Darnold said, I'm seeing ghosts, mm-hmm, where maybe there's nothing there at all, but that quarterback has been under duress enough, or at least has had that disruption early enough to where they're anticipating it's not there, but it's still effective because it's in between their ears.
8: Without a doubt, yeah. I think what Nebraska's done good is I noticed, you know, those first few games, pretty vanilla. I thought against the North Dakota game, they started doing some different things. Really, for the first two games with Ohio, Bowling Green, their pressures were pretty much just from linebackers coming. And you saw Donovan Jones and Andrew Marshall getting inserted in some blitzes. But they disguised things very, very well. You know, you look at that sack that they had in the first quarter with Dawson Merritt. That was that zone blitz where they brought pressure from the boundary, and you had guys, I think Shavers was on the line. Those guys dropped out. But you don't see, like, those guys, you know, creeping up
0: right
8: on the line of scrimmage or coming from depth. So when you're an offensive lineman and a quarterback, you know, you have your count, right? You know, protection-wise, you got to identify who's the Mike, who's the Will, and how that factors into their count. So then the offensive line are kind of talking, okay, or who are we sliding to? Who we got, the three-man side or the two-man side? And then, you know, when you look at this, you think pressure's coming from the left, and those guys drop out of there, and all of a sudden, boom, you got pressure coming from the opposite side. Disguising that's been, it's nothing complicated. It's just you can't show your cards too early, and I think mm-hmm. that's what this defense has done, and they have to continue to do as you get into Big Ten play and play against really, really good competition, is just being able to hide it. And that's when you can start, those quarterbacks can start seeing ghosts, because they're, you know, they're, what they interpret, and they got to kind of be ahead of the clock and ahead of the schedule from what they expect to see from the defense. So if they start thinking someone's going to be there, even if they're not, just because they, you know, a guy got a hand on the football, you know, they threw behind the wide receiver. Just those little things, being able to disguise, can definitely start to play those mind games with the quarterback.
0: Real quickly, I want to get to the offense. And it was tough sledding at moments in this game early on, and then it, you know, right out of the gate in the third quarter. But like the way that Nebraska really finished both halves, mm-hmm. the touchdown pass from Calandra to Gilmer was obviously a big highlight. Vince Genitone having his impact on this game as well. But when you look at a defense led by a Pat Fitzgerald mind too, you know, being able to overcome some of that adversity. And I continue to look at this team, the way that they're finishing out in the fourth quarter is something that I think needs some attention.
8: Yeah, right, it does. Obviously, now on the flip side, come out at half has been sluggish. I actually was doing some research, and Nebraska's averaging 4.2 points per third quarter, which is about 72nd in the nation. Your top teams are Florida's and Ole Miss's are having about 14 points in the third quarter. So that could get fixed and needs to be better. But you're able to establish yourself in the fourth quarter. That drive that they had when Genitone got a second touchdown, where they ran the ball very, very well. You kind of you had Lindemeyer and Bonner in there, and Bonner was kind of your pseudo fullback, even though he's a tight end. That's what you have to have in the fourth quarter, is just sustained, tough, hard-nosed drives. Now, obviously, Nebraska relies on the big plays in the passing game, but when you're able to have a nice lead and then just run the football and do it consistently and nothing, you know, tricky, right? There's no reverses. There's nothing. It's like, hey, we're lining up right here and we're coming right at you. That was a thing of beauty. Now, that has to be sustained. That can't be a one-game type deal. But when you can come into fourth quarters and implement yourself and run the football, create turnovers, and really step on the throat of the opponent, because that's what Nebraska's kind of done in the past, is they get into the fourth quarter and they let teams hang around. They let teams hang around. And it doesn't take much for a mistake to happen. All of a sudden, boom, it's a one-score game and you're in a dogfight. So that has been really, really good. And I know Matt Rhule and his staff has been preaching that. That's why you saw them throwing the ball later in the game. They want to preach that to the team. Even if they go for it on fourth down, they could have kicked a field goal.
0: Yeah.
8: Let's go for it on fourth down. Let's put the hammer down. And I think that message is trying to get sent to his team, and it's been received so far through the first four games.
0: We're going to have our Cornhusker conversation with Jessica Coody just around the corner. Fans, protect your future this game day by buckling up, putting the phone down, and finding a sober ride if you've been drinking. This traffic report brought to you by the Nebraska Department of Transportation's Highway Safety Office. Speaking of traffic report, let's check in with Trooper Brett.
18: Good morning, Husker fans. This is Trooper Brett with your Nebraska State Patrol Husker Traffic Report. Well, with an afternoon kickoff, fan arrival traffic will be steadily building through the late morning and early afternoon. We are already seeing eastbound traffic near exit 399 on I-80 already backing up significantly. Also, heavy buildups approaching mile marker 401 with vehicles swerving on the interstate due to suddenly stopping traffic. Please be prepared to slow down or stop completely as you approach Lincoln on the interstate. Fans coming from both directions on I-80 should consider exits prior to I-180 to bypass construction slowdowns. Husker fans, drunk driving puts everyone on the road at risk. 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I'm Trevor with the Nebraska State Patrol Traffic Report on the Huskers Radio Network. 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
25: Hey everybody, welcome back into another Cornhusker Conversation presented by Woodhouse. I'm Jessica Cooney and excited to be joined by the defensive back, cornerback, Andrew Marshall. Thanks for being here.
26: Thanks for having me.
25: What a weekend, what a performance for the Black Shirts at East Lansing. What were some of the big positive takeaways that you guys walked away from with the first Big Ten Conference win?
26: Definitely. Say the biggest thing was just our, rushing the quarterback, getting back there and affecting the quarterback. You know, we had, I don't remember the stats, but we had X amount of sacks, as well as, Donnie getting there and getting the strip sack, on Chambliss getting the pick, and then me also having one. So definitely just affecting the quarterback and, getting our motto, which is take three. So, we just try for that every game. So getting that was definitely a big key for us.
25: Your second career interception, first of the season. You've been close a couple times. How did that feel to get that one at the end of the game to seal it?
26: It felt good. I mean, I like you said, I was close earlier on, I think, in the first quarter. I was probably like a step away. Football is a game of inches. So I just think from my pre-snap alignment, if I would align, a yard closer, it would have been a yard closer to making the play. So I just think, me locking in on that and then, recognizing the formation, being able to make a play on that again, it felt great.
25: The three takeaways, you guys were celebrating that in the locker room. How did that feel for the group as a whole to accomplish that goal?
26: It felt great. It's big for us as well as just accomplishing that for us personally as a defense, and then also accomplishing it for our defensive coordinator, Coach Shores. He preaches that in our defensive meetings that we have, to take three. So just, being able to get that and then, coming in the next day and, we do a take three chant as a defensive unit and, it feels good. We speak life into it. So it felt great.
25: It seemed like, too, just, a lot of the messaging on the sideline was if you give up a first down, that's okay, that points aren't coming from first downs. How important has that mentality been for this defense of kind of embracing that no matter what happens, we still got a chance to shut teams down.
26: Yeah, it's been great. I think that's been the biggest thing for us, really. Just, you know, not every drive isn't going to be a perfect three and out every time. So now it's like, all right, when they do convert on that third and down, what's next? And I feel like we've definitely gotten better at that, as well as like, hey, all right, they're driving the field. Okay, now they're in the red zone. So what? Like, now we shift our mindset to into they're not getting into the end zone, which is a big thing for us.
25: You know, just having that mentality, how important is that? Because, I mean, it is. I mean, you're going to give up some plays every now and again, but being able to respond to that is critical, right?
26: I feel like it's major, really. You know, football, mistakes are going to happen. Plays, you know, players, good players, if you have a good team, they're going to make plays. You know, so it's all about just, hey, all right, you know they're going to – you're not going to make every play. Every play isn't going to be perfect. And so just being able to bounce back and shift your mindset, you know, that's important because, you know, we're playing a league where, you know, every team is good. Like, not, you know, you're not going to come across a bad team in the Big Ten. So it's like, all right, from that point, you know, what can we do as a defense to, hey, we know not every play is going to be perfect, but what can we do to just help ourselves out? So
25: it's probably hard for a lot of competitors to get, you know, I mean, you want to do everything right all the time. And so when you do make a mistake, it's probably something you can be hard on yourself, but you got to be able to flip that switch back over and not let it affect you, right?
26: Most definitely. But I just think of this, like, you know, it's a lot of people out there working just as hard. Like, so, and also it's like, hey, like, just got to be realistic, honestly. Mm-hmm. Like, you know, there's people working just as hard as you to go out there and make plays that, you know, you're trying to make as well. So it's kind of like, all right, I didn't make the play. Okay, whatever. What's next? Like, it's not the end of the world. You know, it's not the end of the game, honestly. Like, so, you know, a first quarter or second quarter mistake, you know, isn't going to be like something that affects us in the fourth quarter. It's all about what happens, you know, as the game continues on, you know. So,
25: yeah,
26: definitely.
25: Great mindset. I saw you at one point, you pulled the defense together, I think, going into the fourth quarter. You don't have to tell us exactly what was said, but what were you trying to accomplish when you got the defense together and that message?
26: You know, we had a drive where, you know, we had made some mistakes, and, you know, they were attacking us certainly a certain way, and I just pulled the defense together after that drive, like, hey, man, like, you know, just calm down, like, we good, like, you know, anytime, you know, they decide to do this, like, we can't get flustered, you know, because, you know, once the teams see that, you know, hey, they do this, they react this way, you know, they're going to attack us. So I'm just told them, like, calm down, like, you know, we're good, we're in a great position, like, just go out there and play your game, like, don't ever think anything. So that was just the biggest key for me.
25: We're visiting with cornerback Andrew Marshall. What did you guys learn about facing that tempo that Michigan State threw at you?
26: Yeah, I mean, I think that was really what I brought us up for. It was just, you know, hey, like, that's the area we can grow in. You know, we see it. We all seen it. Everybody's seen it. Like, you know, the tempo, as they started to run tempo, you kind of fell off a little bit. So, hey, like, now coming into this week, we know where we need to get better at. We know the area that we need to attack. So now it's all about being intentional about it.
25: That leadership part of your role this season, how has that been, stepping into that?
26: I think for me, I feel like it's been natural. I feel like I really haven't really had any trouble. I will credit the, you know, staff for also helping me, you know, just helping me kind of, you know, how to verbalize, you know, get better at the verbalization of being a leader. But I think just, you know, the players trusting and, you know, hey, like, you know, I come in, I put the work in every day. Like, you know, anytime I say anything, you know, I'm saying it out of a place of love, you know, only wanting the team to get better, as well as also having help with me, you know, guys like Owen Chambliss, Jameer Khan, Dwayne McDougal, like Josh Shear, and like, it's a lot of guys in the room that, you know, hey, you know, you're leaders of your group, but you're also leaders of the defense. So it's like, when I say something, you know, I got guys who help me out, you know, who always got my back. So it's been easy for me.
25: Addison Williams is really bragging on that with you, that, you know, again, just maybe you're can be a quieter guy, you know, especially when you first came in, but just the way that you've used your voice has been really impressive, how you've grown in that. Have you felt the growth in that area?
26: Yeah, most definitely. I think last year, just kind of, you know, it was also other guys in the room that did a lot more of the talking than me. You know, not to say that I couldn't speak, but, you know, there were guys who did more of it. This year, it's kind of like, hey, you know, guys want to hear your thoughts. Like, you know, when when things might not be going, you know, our way on the defense, or you know things get hard, like, you know, you're the guy that they look to. So just kind of, you know, internalizing that, and, you know, like hey, like, you know, this year, you know, you got more than, you know, you're more than just a player. You're like, you're a leader on this team. So definitely just taking that, you know, with pride and trying to attack that as well. Because, you know, I feel like leadership is something that grows. Like, you don't become a leader overnight. So mm-hmm. definitely been trying to grow on that.
25: Yeah, that's a great message. You know, I think most people are familiar with your story, that you didn't have Division I offers out of high school, went to Idaho, and then transferred here. But you go into this season, you're one of the best corners in the country. When did you realize, or did you always have that belief, that you're one of the best in the country?
26: Most definitely. It simply started when I first entered into college. I think it just started at home, really. You know, to my family, to my parents, who instilled that into me. You know, a consistent message, you know, to this day, that me and my dad have, is just like, you know, the thing for me is that the game ain't bigger than me. You know, I can go out there and I can compete with the best, because I know how hard I've worked and how much work I've put into it. So, grateful to my parents and my family just for always instilling confidence and belief into me, you know, that I can go out there and compete.
25: So was it almost like you just needed your shot a little bit?
26: Yeah, most definitely. I think that second year when I was at the University of Idaho, you know, we played Oregon, and, you know, that was a big game for me, just because, you know, I knew, like, hey, you know, everybody knows Oregon. So, like, you know, that game, you know, was just more so of like, all right, like, go out there and compete so that you can play with whoever, really. And, you know, I think just after that, carrying on with a great season, like, you know, I felt it. But, you know, going into that game and then, you know, competing and actually doing it, like, it was like just reinstilled that belief in me, like, hey, like, you can go out there and compete with the best, like you're the type of guy. So, yeah, it was just felt great, good feeling.
25: You came in, coaches knew that you were going to make an impact, but how much do you feel like, or where do you feel like you've grown the most since being here at Nebraska?
26: Yeah, I would say an overall aspect of just football IQ. I've spent a lot more time in the film room, diagnosing film. I feel like, you know, there's times, you know, where I may have just relied on, you know, my capability, my athletic ability. And I feel like, you know, just being me wanting to be a better player, like, you know, I knew the areas. After every season, I reflected on, you know, hey, where can I get better at? And so, you know, just getting my football IQ up, how can I diagnose something better? How can I get better at my anticipation rather than, you know, reacting to something? So definitely the football IQ area.
25: How do you balance challenging yourself, knowing that you have now established yourself as one of the best? How do you continue to strive to get better every single week?
26: Just a mentality, like, you know, there's people working just as hard as me out here. So, like, you know, just myself, like, I always ask myself, you know, what makes me different? You know, every day, you know, I come in and I take notes. I write at the top of my notebook, like, what makes me different? Like, what makes you different? Just be different. And I think that's something our defensive coach, Coach Addison, you know, every time we start a meeting, starts with, hey, like what makes you different? You know, championship train, be different. So things like that, just a constant reminder that, hey, like, you know, you're trending in the right direction. You're doing a lot of good things, but, you know, there's always a lot of, you know, there's a lot better things that I can do, you know. So just knowing that I can always get better, and myself, just keeping myself grounded, because, you know, I know I'm trending in the right direction, but, you know, where I want to be is going to take a lot more.
25: What does make you different?
26: I just think just how I compete. I'm a competitor. You know, it doesn't matter what you do. It doesn't matter who you line me up against. It doesn't matter what I'm doing. You know, it can be anything, you know, from golfing to baseball to bowling. Like, I'm just a competitor, and just the way I attack everything, like, I'm just a very tenacious guy. So, you know, you can get my full effort on the field, and, you know, it's going to show. So, you know, I put my all into it.
25: You a big golfer?
26: I'm not, but, you know.
25: I can hit it
26: long. If you tell me I need you to hit the ball, you feel me, 100 yards that way, I can hit it. But, you know, once you tell me, I got to put it into the that's where it get a little shaky.
25: That's a lot of people's issues. Yeah. That's okay. Why cornerback?
26: I think it dials back into high school. You know, shout out to my coach, Joshua Mitchell. You know, he came here, or he went here, actually. But I think it was going into my junior year, we had just, you know, began to start practicing. And I was out there, you know, we split it up, offense, defense. And, you know, he had seen me stretching with the offensive guys, and he was just kind of like, you feel me, like, who are you, da da da. I told him, I'm like, you feel me, I'm who I am, I play receiver. He like, nah, bro, like, you a DB. And at first, you know, I wasn't really hearing it. I was like, ah, okay, like. And then he, you know, he really told me. He was like, came back and was like, hey, bro, like, you know, you can be a 3-star receiver or a 4-star DB. And, you know, like, that really stuck with me. So, you know, I progressed throughout the season. You know, I made the full transition. It's like, hey, all right, DB is, like, my position. Like, you know, this is where I want to go. Like, you know, there's a lot of receivers out there. There's a lot of receivers, but there's not a lot of good DBs out there. Like, you know, you can be an okay receiver. You could be a great DB. So, obviously, just DB was just the best position for me. Just felt like I was a great competitor. I had a lot of the tangible, you know, attributes to be a great DB. So, it's just from that point on, just putting in the effort and attacking it.
25: Was there ever a point that you were frustrated, losing confidence, that you maybe didn't get the looks that you probably felt you deserved in high school?
26: Yeah, I feel like that's, you know, it was just natural. But just also understanding that everybody's path is different. Mm-hmm. But yeah, there was definitely times where, like, man, like, I just felt like, you know, I didn't feel like I was getting where I wanted to be. You know, I wasn't accomplishing, you know, everything that I was striving for. But, you know, just kind of, yeah, I just, you know, talking with family and just having people to talk to, you know, my coach, hey, like, you feel me, everybody's path is different, you know. You're not everybody's path is a straight line.

0: understanding that, and then, you know, attacking that, you know, attacking my process every single day, you know, I just helped me a lot with that.
1: When maybe if you look back to that young senior in high school, Andrew Marshall, if you would have told him the role that you're playing here at Nebraska, not just with what you do on the field, but how important you are to this program, what would he have said?
0: What would I have said to
1: would you have believed that would have been your path?
0: Honestly, as my path, I feel like not so much my path. I feel like, you know, if I would have told him, you know, everything, just kind of been like a wow kind of moment, but kind of not really surprised that, you know, where I was going to end up, you know, just had the belief in myself, and then, you know, just also instilled from my family and you know, everybody I got at home that, like, hey, like, you're going to go and do great things. So just, I think the finish was more so like, okay, like, that's to be, you know, to be expected for myself, but just everything in between, just the whole journey to get there, was kind of just an oh wow moment.
1: What has it meant to you that this coaching staff, coach role, and down have relied on you to be somebody in this program with this team that, you know, is that leader, is that guy, is the voice, is the face, yeah, for this group?
0: I mean, I take it on with pride. I just, you know, I feel extremely prideful. I'm grateful that, you know, the coaches see me as someone who they can rely on, someone who, you know, they can speak to, that'll speak to the team and the team will listen to. So, you know, I take pride in it. And, you know, every day I try and continue to grow on and try and nitpick at what can I do better? Like, what am I doing good, but what can I, like, do good, or what can I make great? So, yeah, I take pride in it, you know, every day, just trying to find something to nitpick and be better at. So it's been great.
1: What drives you?
0: My family, definitely. The biggest thing, just, you know, my mom and my pops, you know, they've given up a lot for me, you know, everything that they've given up and did for me just to help me, to put me in this position. So I just want to double it and give it back to them. So, you know, every day I wake up, you know, it's really my why. Like, you know, I understand everything that they've done for me. I'm extremely grateful for them. I know I wouldn't be in this position without them. So I just try and wake up and attack everything just with the purpose to give back to them.
1: How have they liked being Nebraska Cornhuskers?
0: Oh my goodness, they love it. They love it. I always say they love it more than me. Like, they, you know, game days out here for them, like, they enjoy it extremely well. Like, just a lot of, like, they feel the love that, you know, Husker Nation has, and, you know, they want to be at every game that they can be. So, you know, they really enjoy it. I can say that.
1: They're all in on the Go Big Red.
0: They are. They. My dad said he was in the stance, getting the Go Big Red chant going against Michigan State. So, yeah.
1: Oh, that's great. You have siblings?
0: Yeah, I got a little sister.
1: And she plays flag football?
0: She does.
1: How cool is that to see the opportunities now that are growing for young girls that want to be in football?
0: It's been great. You know, I love it. I really expected it. I just, you know, I'm knowing that it'll, you know, it'll continue to grow as the years go on. You know, she's in middle school right now. So, you know, by the time she, you know, goes through high school, like, it should be, what I expect flag football should be, like, it should be that. And so, you know, I'm extremely excited that she gets to experience this. And, you know, I just, you know, I'm all in, like, I'm playing flag football with her. So, you know, I just being able to watch and just be proud and just, I enjoy it just as much as she does.
1: She was wearing 10, right? Did she change it to 7?
0: She's rocking 10 right now. We'll see. I gotta talk to her. But, you know, we'll see.
1: It'd be pretty cool if down the line, if she followed in your footsteps and also played here.
0: It would be cool, but, you know, at the end of the day, you know, whatever she decides, you know, her path, whatever it may be, like, because she's going to be nice. Yeah. She's going to be real nice, so.
1: She a DB, too?
0: She's an athlete.
1: Everywhere.
0: Honestly, so, you know, hey, they're using her all over the field, which is great. You know, she gets to, you know, go through everything, go through the different processes of each position and see what she likes. So, you know, I'm just watching as a proud family member right now, as a proud big brother. So I'm enjoying it.
1: Oh, that's really cool. All right, well, let's dive into this week. Back at home against Maryland, this is a battle last year at Maryland. Malik Washington, obviously a handful. What are some of the things that you guys are seeing from this Maryland offense that you have to be ready to lock into on Saturday?
0: Yeah, I feel like the offense starts with their quarterback. You know, he's a

0: He's a great quarterback. He's a good, has good arm talent. He's good at diagnosing the pocket. So that'll be a big key for us, you know, making sure that we're cleaning our rushes and keeping him contained and not allowing him to, you know, when the play needs to be made, making the play. So that'll be a big thing. And then they also have a good receiver core. You know, they got guys that can make plays in space. So they got twitchy guys. So that'll just be, you know, the key for us. Like, hey, putting a cap on that, not allowing them to, you know, get the dice rolling. Just putting a cap on that and stopping them. So, yeah.
1: Do you feel like this team, you know, again, once you see things on film that you need to get better at and going into next week, do you feel like this defense especially attacks that well, of knowing, hey, we've got to be better at this moving forward?
0: Yeah, I think you've seen that, like, in the game wise, like, or at the end of the game, even while we're in the locker room, like, hey, like, we got the W, you know, win is hard, you know, so congratulations on that. But we understood as a defense, like, you know, that's something that needs to be fixed, and it, like, needs to be fixed as soon as possible. So we've definitely taken that into consideration, and, you know, we're going to attack that in practice as the week goes by.
1: How locked in is this team? It seems like, again, with the conversations I have with you guys every week, it is very respectful, very much knowing what you got to prepare for each and every week. But how locked in is team to one week at a time, one game at a time?
0: Extremely. Because, like, you know, you can't worry about the game that's 3-4 weeks away when you got a game that's, you know, every game is as important as the game. Every game is the most important game of the week. Mm-hmm. So it's like, you know, attacking that game, like, you know, you got to attack that game as you would any other game, because, you know, that's the most important thing right now in this moment. So we can't live in the past. We can't live in the future. So, yeah, we take pride in that, like, you know, you gotta lock in. You gotta lock in on this week. You know, you don't have time to worry about the future or the past. Like,
1: how excited are you guys to be back in front of Husker Nation in Memorial Stadium?
0: Extremely excited. You know, I always love, you know, playing at home in front of Husker Nation. You know, they come through time and time again. So it's gonna be great.
1: You feel like some of those new guys have adjusted to how loud it gets on defense? Because Owen Chambliss was telling me he had to prepare for that.
0: Yeah, I'm, you know, we're definitely getting more adjusted to it. I think, you know, again, I feel like I couldn't explain it in words for them. I'm like, hey, like, y'all just gonna have to experience it. And so, like, yeah, they got to experience it. Like, they understand, like, you know, we can be in this proximity and I'm still not gonna hear you. So mm-hmm. We've done a great job of adjusting to that and understanding that, you know, our communication has to be top notch when we're on the field.
1: Because it's only gonna get louder.
0: It's only gonna get louder, definitely. So, yeah.
1: Awesome. Well, great stuff. Always enjoyed chatting with you. You got a fascinating background and just what an incredible career. And thanks for your time and best of luck coming up this weekend.
0: Thank you.
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12: Matt Coatney back with you on our Landera Husker Game Day show. 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It's brought to you by the Nebraska Lottery. Oregon and UCLA are off this weekend. Otherwise, the other 16 Big Ten teams play this weekend, including Michigan at Minnesota. Today is the 100th all-time battle for the Little Brown Jug, and the Gophers went right down the field, 80 yards on their opening drive. Darius Taylor punching it in from 2 yards out. Then the Wolverines tied it up on a 5-yard Jordan Marshall run. They've got 10 minutes left in the first half. Michigan and Minnesota are tied at 7. Number 3, Notre Dame at North Carolina. The Tar Heels struck first on a 7-play, 74-yard drive. Billy Edwards connected with former Razorback tight end Shamar Easter on a 6-yard touchdown pass. The Irish came back quickly with C.J. Carr hitting Jordan Faison on a 28-yard scoring toss to tie it at 7. Then after an interception, the Irish scored their 14th point in just 15 seconds when Carr found Jaden Greathouse on a 12-yard scoring pass. Faison went over 100 yards receiving in the first half on a 39-yard scoring strike from Carr. They are in the second quarter, 10 minutes left, 21-7. Notre Dame leads North Carolina. Number 7, Alabama at number 16, Mississippi State in Stark Vegas. A matchup of two ranked teams, and it was Roll Tide starting early.
13: Fires a pass out, RC Duff, catch is made, dives, is he in? Yes! Touchdown, Alabama!
12: That's Chris Stewart on Alabama Radio from Learfield. Keelan Russell on that 15-yard scoring strike to Ryan Coleman-Williams. Then on the Bulldogs' next possession, Dijon Lee intercepted Heisman candidate Kamario Taylor, took it back to the house for a 30-yard pick six to make it 14-0 tied. Then the Bulldogs got on the board, Taylor connecting with Anthony Evans III on a two-yard scoring pass. The Tide went back up by two scores when Russell ran it in on a keeper from 17 yards out. 11 minutes left in the first half. Roll Tide leads Mississippi State 21-7. West Virginia at Iowa State in Ames with the score tied at 7. Iowa State went to trickeration.
14: Has two receivers to each side of the formation, has four with him in the backfield. Awaits the shotgun snap. There it is. They send four, and Rainer fires right wide open. Omari Hayes for a touchdown. Boy, did he get loose. Omari Hayes had nobody in the vicinity, and Rainer hit him right on the number.
12: That's John Walters on Cyclones Radio from Learfield. The double pass for the score. And Iowa State leads West Virginia 14-7, 8:15 to go in the second quarter. UCF is at number 20, Houston in Texas. Keon Jenkins got the Golden Knights on the board first on a 13-yard first quarter scoring pass to Josh Derry. And that is all the scoring midway through the second quarter. 20th-ranked Houston trails at home to Scott Frost and the Golden Knights 7-0. Boston College at number 21, SMU. The Mustangs scored on their opening drive on a two-yard run by Kendrick Raphael. They went for the two-point conversion, didn't get it. After the Eagles kicked the field goal, BC took the lead on a 43-yard touchdown pass. Mason McKenzie to Evan Dickens. They've got 10 minutes left in the first half. SMU has just scored to take the lead over BC, 13-10. They've got a good one going on down in Dallas today. Kansas leads Middle Tennessee 10-0. They are midway through the second quarter of play in that one. Other games of note early on, Wake Forest leads Stanford 15-3 midway through the second quarter of play. Syracuse already with a 20-7 lead over UConn. They are midway through the second quarter. Michigan and Minnesota, as I told you, are still tied at 7 midway through the second quarter. In the first game of the Commander-in-Chief's series, Air Force leads the Naval Academy 7-0 midway through the second quarter. And now Wisconsin has taken a 14-0 lead over Michigan State, and they are getting ready to start the second quarter. Wisconsin looked good last week at Penn State until you watched Penn State play Northwestern, and maybe you have some questions. And that's a look at a Nebraska Lottery scoreboard. Nick Hanley, you're doing a great job filling in. Congratulations. Keep up the good work.
15: Thank you, Coat. Man, you didn't mention the Cleveland Guardians and the Chicago White Sox that just got underway. There's no score, though. So
12: rookie left-hander Hagen Smith against another rookie left-hander, Parker Messick, in that one. A pair of rookie left-handers in that one.
15: It wasn't a good week for Jay Moore's baseball teams, apparently, too, as a Cubs and a Red Sox fan, which is interesting how that happens, too, Jay.
16: It is. Yeah, I mean, I grew up. Ryan Sandberg was like my favorite baseball player growing up. Those WGN games that were on like at 1 or 2 o'clock in the afternoon. Right. Like, that's what I grew up watching. Baseball is like my favorite sport. Sean Dunston, Mark Grace.
15: The Hawk, Andre Dawson.
16: Andre Dawson.
15: Yeah.
16: Rick Sutcliffe. Come on. Like, those. Harry Carey.
15: Give some Jody Davis here.
16: Yes.
15: Too.
16: And then, so my brother's a huge Red Sox fan. And then this has been back in like 2012, 2013. We actually went to Boston, went to 3 games. So I've got a bigger respect just because I feel like Red Sox fans are like Nebraska fans. Like, they are all in. Every single game, they're living in. Can you go to some baseball games? It's pretty casual. They are living and dying by like every single pitch. So I thought that was cool, and just the history of Fenway. So yeah, those are my two squads. But they 0-2 barbecue for those squads. So I gotta find someone else to root for. It's definitely not gonna be the Yankees. I'll tell you that much.
15: Are you trying to say some of those baseball venues aren't the most intimidating environments?
16: Maybe.
15: I don't need to beat that dead horse right now, but yes, Memorial Stadium, you've been challenged, and I'm sure you will answer the call today as we continue here. Husker Game Day pregame coverage. I'm Nick Hanley alongside with Jay Moore. Appreciate Coatman with the scoreboard update as well. I want to get to something. He brought up that score last night. I mean, Northwestern.
16: Mm-hmm.
15: Look, opening new Ryan Field, and that was interesting. You think it'd be a sellout. That thing was maybe only half full, but this Northwestern team, what they showed against Indiana in their only loss of the season, and you heard what Kurt Cignetti said about that team afterwards, And they pretty much validated his thoughts against a Penn State team that maybe was reeling a little bit after that loss to Wisconsin. But this is a Northwestern team that I think people are going to keep an eye on here going forward.
16: Yeah, that offense, and with Chip Kelly calling those plays, mm-hmm. and that defense flew around. They are fast. They are violent. They create a lot of turnovers. But you saw, I mean, Chip Kelly bust out the old wing tee last night. And Northwestern struggled mightily to run the football at Indiana. Now, Indiana's an elite defense, mm-hmm. but their ability to run that football, I watched that game. I mean, I watched the majority of that game. I was flipping back between that one and then Virginia Tech and Pitt. But I'm like, God, Northwestern was struggling to run the football. I made the comment. I'm like, God, they still can't run the football. And then, boom, it was like big play, chunk play. Their versatility on offense and Childs, we know him very well, his ability, his athleticism. Let's just say I'm glad they're not on Nebraska's schedule this year, along with UCLA, because McChesney coming over there, they got them rolling. So they're dangerous right now. That's a team to look out for. And anybody that's to play Northwestern this year is going to have their hands full.
15: Yeah, that was an impressive showing for them. When we return, we're going to talk a little bit more about this Maryland team, how Nebraska matches up with the Maryland Terrapins. Huskers coming in at 4-0 while Maryland is 2-0. 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
15: 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Husker Game Day. Nebraska getting ready to take on Maryland. 3 o'clock kick here from Memorial Stadium. Homecoming weekend for Nebraska. As we take a look at this Maryland Terrapin team, a lot of conversation, Jay, about what happened at home. It was their family weekend out there at Maryland. It was a scoreless game after one quarter, and then the floodgates open. UCLA just goes on to pummel Maryland. And that was after coming off of a pretty competitive game against Virginia Tech. But now the Terrapins look at a season of 500 football while Nebraska's trying to make it five straight here in 2026. We talked a little bit about this in the open. This is a Maryland team based on what we saw last week and what we've seen in conference play under Michael Locksley. It's not all that flattering if you're just looking at the numbers. But when you brought up a good point, when you look at the way that Locksley's recruited, especially in that area, and you're going to see this on the defensive side of it, this is a Maryland team that definitely has Nebraska's attention. You heard Matt Rhule talking about it early. They're not overlooking this team, especially with some of the talent that they have.
16: Yeah, there's a lot of talent on the defensive side of the football. I mean, Nebraska has 15 sacks through four games. Maryland has 12. They like to bring pressure. There's a lot of athletes. I mean, Zion Ely is a really good freshman outside linebacker. Dede Holmes, Wingate, Carlton Smith, Delhomme as a corner. Those are guys that have played a lot of good football for this defense. It's going to be really important for Nebraska to handle that pressure. They're going to bring it multiple ways. There'll be times where you could have six guys standing up around the line of scrimmage. They like to do a lot of different schemes and just get your eyes. We're kind of talking about messing up the count for the offensive line. They'll bring the pressure. So it's going to be interesting to see what Nebraska wants to do, picking up that. Wouldn't be surprised if we see a lot of screens today. That's one way to slow down that Maryland pressure. You know, they kind of struggled handling Michigan State's pressure last week on some blitzes. You saw Clanger, they moved the pocket a little bit to get him out and buy him some more time. Nebraska's done that already throughout the year, but there's a lot of athletes. And just like I said, in that D.C. and Virginia Beach area, you don't have to go very far to recruit. And that's kind of the surprising thing with Maryland Locksley. He's recruited so well, but just hasn't gotten the results. I mean, they have struggled in Big Ten play since he's been the head coach there. And obviously that result last week against UCLA was very, very surprising. Like you said, it was 0-0, and all of a sudden you look, and it's 20-3. It picks back-to-back pick sixes, turnovers galore. Again, Washington doesn't take a ton of sacks, but you bring pressure in his face, he wants to get rid of the football. But again, Nebraska can't. You have to tune that score out. I mean, you always use – Kyle used the phrase on Monday when I was talking about rat poison.
15: Yep.
16: You know, you can't allow yourself to look at that score. He lost to Virginia Tech. Virginia Tech's a solid football team with James Franklin at the helm. But Nebraska has to worry about themselves. There's a lot of things to get cleaned up from last week. It was not a near-perfect game. Just focus on yourself. Get better. Every single day, focus on what you can control. Take care of the football. Calandra's done a fantastic job of that so far. He's done a great job of getting out of the pocket when it's not there, thrown away or tucking and running. Nebraska was very fortunate to hop on two fumbles. One went out of bounds. Continue to take care of the football. But when you handle that, you got to handle that pressure initially from Maryland, because they're gonna bring it and in multiple ways. So it's gonna be fun to see how Nebraska handles that. A lot of quick game. You know, some bubble screens, just kind of, they want to work the edges. But the nice thing is, if they bring that pressure, allows for a lot of big plays to happen too. But Nebraska handles that pressure well, then this offense should be okay.
15: You brought up something that made me want to ask this question, because we talked about the running back room for Maryland. It's banged up. Iverson Howard, DeJuan Williams, some of the most productive guys. We already know that Harry Dalton III is out, and he was one of their top rushers coming into last week. And so you look at a banged-up group. Is there something to be said? You said Malik Washington getting the ball out quickly to try to maybe at least accommodate some semblance of a running game without actually having to hand the football off, but kind of getting into the quick passing game too. Is that something that you could see a little bit more of from Malik Washington, this Maryland offense?
16: Yeah, I think so. I mean, they got a really good wide receiver in Chris Sturr Jr., wears number 13. Get him implemented. I mean, he has over 300 yards receiving so far, a couple touchdowns. So they want to get him implemented. Dorian Fleming, number 9, the tight end. Again, a tight end is a safety valve for a quarterback that's struggling. Bigger body, bigger catch radius to throw to. Yeah, if Nebraska wants to bring some pressure, as they will, but just getting a quarterback that struggled in the previous game, getting him comfortable, get him some easy completions, you know, settle down in the zones, 4 or 5 yard pickups, and you'd think that'd be pretty logical to do. They've ran the football decently this year. They're averaging about 148 yards of rushing in game. Now, again, a lot of these numbers are skewed because they smoked Howard 62-0 in that one. So these offensive numbers are a little skewed in that, and from that one competition. But you have a team that's reeling right now, and that's why I said it's so important for Nebraska to jump on these guys early, because of just the result of last week. You come out and you sleepwalk, you play with your food. You're not on all, you know, not all the I's are dotted and the T's are crossed. Again, there's too much talent for this on this team that you do not want to give them any hope or any momentum in this type of football game. But handling Malik, making sure you're kind of taken away, you know, if they want to utilize Fleming and you want to utilize Durr, no, understanding where they are, coverages, getting, you know, making sure when they do catch it, get them down right away. And winning on first and second downs would be big in every game, just so you can get them those third and long situations.
15: Sidney Stewart is he's going to be something that this offensive line is going to have to deal with as well. And you kind of look at that matchup alone, Nebraska's offensive line, and we'll see what Brendan Black overall health-wise is and how that can impact a rotation. But I think Nebraska feels good. If they have to rotate, they can. Mm-hmm. You mentioned Tree having a really good game last week. If you look at this test, I think a lot of people would still point to this defensive front, what Nebraska is going to be up against, is probably the most stiffest to this point of the season. So this is going to be, I know we talked about it a little bit last week too, that battle in the trenches. Yeah. But I think when you look at, again, there's that talent that Maryland does have, especially up front. This is going to be a pretty tall task.
16: Oh, yeah, most certainly. A lot of athletes. Speed, not the biggest defensive line, but they move a lot. And Nebraska has struggled against movement and picking up some blitzes this year. So they got to make sure they clean that stuff up. And it's not, and again, if you have five guys and they're bringing six or seven, right? You got to be sure to get the ball out quickly. But they're going to try to complicate it, make it convoluted, make it muddy as possible for this offensive line. They got to create the pressure. But again, you bring that pressure, but that's the other thing. Now you have a quarterback that can beat you with his feet. Okay, you do that. If he can get outside the pocket, those linebackers and secondary, now their backs are turned to the ball because they're going to be in man-to-man situations. So it's just how often do you want to do it? They're going to bring it. I think they like to bring pressure quite a bit. I don't have the numbers right in front of me on their blitz percentages, but it's fairly high. But this is a tall task. I would say comparing Michigan State to Maryland, there's definitely more athleticism on this defense than Michigan State had the week previous. So Nebraska can't, the communication has to be solid up front. The checks have to be solid. If you have to keep a back end or a tight end to check release and chip and do those things, do it. And because you can't have your quarterback scrambling around back there, even though he's really, really good at doing that. But the timing aspect of it is going to be very, very important as well.
15: 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Nick Hanley and Jay Moore continuing. Talk a little bit about this Maryland team and what Nebraska's up against. You bring up Anthony Calandria, and with what I would anticipate, and I think what Maryland has shown, and we've all talked about this, of that type of pressure, here's that athleticism that it was so key for Nebraska to find at the quarterback position to fully execute this offense of how Nebraska wanted to go into this season. I think this is going to be one of those big tests, and this could potentially be a massive game for Anthony Calandria, both with his arm and with his feet. If he's able to have that proper communication at the line of scrimmage, a lot of those pre-snap recognitions that Dana Holgorsen's really talked about, how he's done a good job of, even when things are working kind of quickly. So it's one thing to bring that pressure, but if they're not getting home, well, Anthony Calandria could do some damage with his feet as well.
16: Yeah, he can. That's just the beauty of it. I've always said, you know, there's 11 players on offense and defense, right? And last couple of years, Nebraska was essentially playing 10 on 11 just because the quarterback wasn't a threat. So when you have fast, athletic linebackers and defensive linemen that want to get downhill and play very, very fast, they're not as good at understanding the mesh point. Are they keeping their shoulders parallel to the line of scrimmage when they're unblocked as a defensive end? If they're not, guess what? Inside, outside zone, pull it, boom, there you go. We saw Anthony Calandra once last week kind of go in a more inside zone run game scheme. Hadn't seen that a lot. Most of the run plays have been designed outside. But, again, Calandra was our leading rusher last week at the quarterback position. Yeah. Wouldn't be surprised if he has that type of day-to-day just with the pressure that they're bringing, not on the design runs, but just on the scramble yards because of they're a very downhill aggressive defense. So there's going to be times where guys are going to be coming unblocked just because you're not keeping enough guys in protection. So this is a big-time game for them, and that's one way to get them to slow down is you get out of the pocket. He's able to pick up 15, 20 yards because they're in a man-to-man situation. You also hit him with the screen games. That's a definite way to slow this rush down. Also, you have, as a back, Makai Nelson, Mosey, if Rule's able to go, even a Genitone, I tell you what, you got a guy coming off the edge. You come and chip him and get your helmet right in his ribs on that chip block. That will slow him down as well. So they have to be very precise with how they want to handle this pressure.
15: Interesting with the injury situation that Nebraska is dealing with, too. And, again, we'll see how Ja'Cory Barney can operate, if at all, today. But for some of the highs and lows of special teams for Nebraska, Maryland has also struggled in that category as well. Boy, wouldn't today be a ideal moment to maybe have that return game give you something pretty big right out of the gate?
16: Yeah, special teams has kind of been okay at best right now. I think Nebraska's trying to get more aggressive. You've heard they want to punt the ball downfield. Now, with Eckler's system in the past, he liked no punts over 40 yards. He wanted a fair catch, no returns.
15: Yeah.
16: He wants Archie Wilson to boot this thing, flip the field. They almost got another punt blocked at Michigan State. Don't be surprised if Quinn Clark gets another opportunity, just like he had in the Bowling Green game. Got so close in that game last week up in East Lansing. But you get if Barney's able to go, and I think he will be, you get him some time, and those gunners have to win, right? Those gunners on the outside, you got to win. They haven't done a good enough job on that spot, in my opinion. But you get Barney so elusive and so athletic, all you do is got to make one guy miss. You make one guy miss, get vertical, and this thing could be off to the races. This is a huge game. All big games are for specialty, especially in conference play, if you can create a score. But this seems like he's gotten close a couple times this year, even though we've had some penalties, right? We probably haven't talked about that. That needs to get cleaned up as well with this football team. But the holdings and the block in the backs, those things got to get cleaned up as well in special teams. But when you have a guy as explosive as that, this seems like a perfect game for him to take one to the house. We haven't seen one of those in a while.
15: Yeah. It's a beautiful day for it, too.
16: It is. It's always a beautiful day for a punt return, kickoff return,
15: true.
16: You name it.
15: That's very true. Fans, protect your future this game day by buckling up, putting the phone down, and finding a sober ride. If you've been drinking, this traffic report brought to you by the Nebraska Department of Transportation Highway Safety Office. Speaking of traffic, let's get another check-in with Trooper Brett.
0: Good afternoon, Husker Nation. Trooper Brett here with your Nebraska State Patrol Husker Traffic Report. Traffic is picking up across Lincoln as tailgaters and the homecoming crowd build around downtown ahead of today's kickoff against Maryland. No major incidents to report. Just a reminder to fans coming from the east and west on I-80 to exit prior to I-180 to avoid area delays and construction. Make sure to slow down through active work zones, yield to pedestrians downtown, and follow officer directions around stadium parking lots and garages. 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Keep your speed in check so everyone makes it to kickoff safely. I'm Trooper Brett with the Nebraska State Patrol Traffic Report on the Huskers Radio Network. 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
27: Welcome to Tunnel Walk Through Time, a segment where we reflect on Husker football games of the past. I'm Camden Cohn. Today, we travel back to October 3rd, 1987. On this day, 39 years ago, the second-ranked Huskers hosted the South Carolina Gamecocks. Nebraska got on the board first after the Blackshirts were able to get an interception and give Steve Taylor and the NU offense solid field position. The drive ultimately stalled in Gamecocks territory, but a 27-yard field goal from Chris Drennan made it 3-0 with 8:37 left in the first quarter. That would be the only score of the quarter, as both defenses held strong. In the second, Nebraska added another field goal thanks to another Blackshirts interception. The offense was unable to cash in on excellent field position, so settled for another Drennan field goal, this time a 36-yarder. That made it 6-0 with 3:14 to go before the half. So very little scoring through the first almost 27 minutes of play. But the Gamecocks answered with a 5-play, 67-yard drive that ended in a 35-yard touchdown pass from quarterback Todd Ellis. So just like that, South Carolina took a 7-6 lead with 2 minutes left in the second quarter. So now with Nebraska trailing for the first time, how would they respond? Well, they responded just fine. In fact, it only took them two plays to find the end zone for the first time.
8: And you over the ball on second and long. Jake Young is back there in there at center. The snap to Taylor. He looks to throw, goes across the middle. He's got a man. Richard Bell complete. 45, 40, 35. Cuts to the right side. 30, 25, 20. He's going to score. Unbelievable! Richard Bell with a 78-yard touchdown reception from Steve Taylor. A great block on the play by Morgan Gregory downfield. And Bell from Altadena, California, has just struck back on a great piece of running after a great throw across the middle from Steve Taylor.
27: So a 78-yard strike for NU gave them a 13-7 lead with 1:12 before the break. That would be the score at the half. Out of the locker room, it would be South Carolina who would grab the momentum. After Nebraska was unable to score on their first drive of the half, the Gamecocks found the end zone on a Sterling Sharp 80-yard touchdown. That made it 14-13 South Carolina with 11:18 left in the third. But the Gamecocks weren't done for the quarter. After Steve Taylor was injured, backup quarterback Cleet Blakeman fumbled and gave South Carolina the ball in plus territory. 27 yards later, the Gamecocks had another touchdown. That made it 21-13 with 7:27 remaining in the third. That was the score at the end of the third, as the Big Red were outscored 14-0 in the quarter. On to the fourth, with the Huskers in danger of being upset. But in the fourth, the NU offense woke up. An 18-play, 96-yard drive brought Nebraska a little closer.
8: And the pitch play left side. It's Jones got a block, and he's in there. Touchdown! Touchdown! Big blocks on the left side by Tom Banderas and Bob Sledge as Jones found a crack and got in, barely.
27: The Huskers went for two, but were unsuccessful, so the score stayed at 21-19 South Carolina with 9:01 left in the fourth. On the Gamecocks' ensuing drive, the Blackshirts forced and recovered a fumble to give the offense fantastic field position once again at the South Carolina 27. This time, the offense capitalized.
8: All right, they come over the football. The Cornhuskers do, trailing 21-19 at the South Carolina 4-yard line. Eye set, too tight, swing back to the right side. Blakeman takes the snap, and he gives it off to Jones. And Jones is in there, touchdown! Keith Jones into the end zone from 4 yards out. He ran in standing. He got great blocks by Bob Sledge and Kevin Leitner off the right side.
27: The Big Red went for two again, and this time they were successful. And that made it 27-21 NU with 7:38 to go. After a stop by the Nebraska defense, the Huskers added a 43-yard field goal, pushed the lead to 9 at 30-21, with just over 2 minutes remaining. That would be the final score, as Nebraska outscored South Carolina 17-0 in the fourth. Running back Keith Jones finished with 129 yards and 2 touchdowns and was named Big 8 Player of the Week. And the Blackshirts held South Carolina to negative 14 rushing yards for the game. The Huskers would finish the season at 10-2 and rank 6th in the AP poll. This has been Tunnel Walk Through Time. Next week, we'll travel back to 1970 for a matchup with Missouri. Reporting for the Huskers Radio Network, I'm Camden Cohn.
9: Welcome back to Husker Game Day. I'm Jessica Cootie, and excited to be joined by one of our great partners here on the Huskers Radio Network, Riley Egger of the, he's a highway safety administrator for the Nebraska Department of Transportation. Always important messaging that you guys deliver every single year with us. Riley, thank you so much for being here with us on another game day.
10: Yeah, absolutely. Thanks for having us.
9: Well, I guess, again, just with everything going on, it's going to be a busy weekend, as it is pretty much every weekend here in Lincoln. You got construction. But what are some of the tips that you want to pass along to drivers that are headed to the game and will be driving and headed home after the game as well?
10: Yeah, absolutely. You know, headed to the game and then on the way home, it's always important to download the Nebraska 511 app. That app has road updates and can have the construction zones. It's also really important to know when you are approaching a construction zone to put the phone down, slow down, and move over and give the workers as much room as possible. As you mentioned, there's construction. in Lincoln, on the way out of Lincoln. So just really pay attention and, you know, abide by those road signs.
9: And everybody loves tailgating. It's a great part of game day, but always want to make sure you got a plan, right? And drive sober.
10: Yeah, absolutely, Jessica. It's so important that fans plan ahead. And if you're going to drink, to have a sober ride home, either a sober driver or a ride share, but there's so many possibilities to get that safe ride home, but also to enjoy the game and enjoy the festivities that go with it.
9: It's harvest season coming up, and what are some of the things we need to know about being on the road during harvest season?
10: Yeah, it's going to be a busy time in the rural area of Nebraska with farm equipment out there. So it's always important to remind drivers when they come up upon farm equipment to, you know, slow down, be patient, and if they need to pass those vehicles, to move over and allow them plenty of room. And just there'll be, you know, more trucks on the road and things like that. So really pay attention and give those drivers more room to operate.
9: You do have some good news for us. Those accident numbers are down to this point this year, which is great to hear.
10: Yeah, so far it has been a good year for roadway fatalities. Right now, the preliminary numbers are about 156 fatalities, which is down from the previous year. So we always remind people that, yes, you know, numbers are down, but they have a big part to play in that. So always wear that seatbelt whenever you can. Put the phone down. And as you said earlier, designate a sober ride if you've been drinking.
9: All right, one more time. Tell us about the 511 app and how much of a tool that can be for drivers.
10: Yeah, it's so important to download that Nebraska 511 app. We remind people that, you know, before you leave for your destination, to preload that destination in, check it. 511 is going to have, you know, construction zones. It's going to have maps available. And it's also really important to have before the winter, because they'll have road closures and also plow trackers, so people can see where those snow plows have been, and some live cams from the snow plows. So it's a huge tool, a great resource for people, and we really encourage them to download that now for the season and for the winter season coming up.
9: And are there any other safety initiatives that you guys are supporting here this year that we need to know about?
10: Yeah, coming up right for the holidays, we'll have our normal clicker ticket campaign coming up. So you'll see local law enforcement agencies out kind of enforcing to wear seatbelts. And then we'll also, around the Christmas time, we'll have our Drive Sober, Get Pulled Over campaign coming up. So you'll see law enforcement out looking for drivers that look to be impaired. And again, you know, with those two coming up, those are all preventable. So anytime you're in the car, put your seatbelt on, and if you have been drinking or plan to drink, just have a sober ride home.
9: All right, and you mentioned those winter conditions. Hopefully we don't have those for a while. Don't jinx us, Riley, but what are some tips that people can start preparing for that as we do maybe get inch a little closer towards having to worry about that?
10: Yeah, hopefully I didn't jinx it. No snow. Not a big fan of snow right now. The biggest thing to do before winter is have a winter weather kit ready. So just different things, a flashlight, charging cord, blanket, maybe some water in there, non-perishable foods. Have that in your car ready to go. So if you ever find yourself in an unfortunate situation with weather and you were to get stranded, you can be right there and have that. And the other thing we do recommend is downloading that 511 app and look and check road conditions before you leave, so you can make a good educated decision, and pay attention to local forecasts as well too, so that way if the weather changes, you're prepared for that, or if there is upcoming snow, you're aware of that.
9: Awesome. Well, great stuff as always. Always great to get your perspective, and we appreciate your time here with us on Husker Game Day.
10: Yeah, absolutely. Thank you, Jessica.
9: Riley Egger, the Nebraska Department of Transportation Highway Safety Administrator. Got to get to a break. More of the show coming up right after this.
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15: 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Well, Jay, when you think about the ground game for Nebraska, it'll be interesting more than anything to see what Nebraska is going to reveal and who they're going to bring out there. We know that room has been a little bit banged up. I know Maryland could say the yeah. exact same thing and some about their ground game, but as far as the confidence level that Dana Holgorsen has and E.J. Barthel and Jeep Wade with those guys that are going to be toting the rock and the guys in front of them that are going to be paving the way, I don't think much changes, right, when it comes to what Nebraska wants to accomplish in the ground game.
0: No. I don't think the only thing that changes is from a short yardage position, because if Rule's not able to go, that was obviously he was RB1 in that scenario. But Genitone was able to handle that last week in East Lansing. So if Rule's not able to play, Genitone's in that spot. But no, I think they feel so comfortable with Mosey and Mackay. So nothing's going to drastically change in that. And you got to be able to run the football in this game, just like you have to do in everyone. So getting that going early, one thing that hurt Nebraska last week when they didn't get off to a good start in some of those drives where those three and outs popped up on them was just not running the ball well on first down. I always say you got to get – it's cliche, I guess, if you want to say – but it's – you got to have successful first down runs and on this offense, and they're going to bring pressure. So if you can run into some of those pressures, create those big plays. North Dakota was able to bring some pressures. We heard them on some of those run blitzes. Drastically different team, obviously, between Maryland and North Dakota. But again, it was just a good situation for Nebraska to run into those that type of blitzes like they did in North Dakota and against Michigan State. Yeah. But yeah, I don't think nothing's going to change. Even if Gotula has to move to a guard, I think that, again, I'm not

0: you start second and 12, 13, 14, your success rate as an offense drastically goes down.
1: We heard Matt Rhule talk a little bit about how he handles and really how Dana handles Anthony Calandra when it does come to the running game, whether it's off script or if it is a design run. You always wonder if you're down a man or two, you still do have the luxury of using your quarterback. But it sounded like Matt Rhule says, yeah, they want him to protect himself, but they also don't want to take away that edge that he has. He's going to be him, is basically what he said. And I'm curious if we see a little bit more of that today against Maryland.
0: Yeah, you always got to show it early just because you want to see how they're playing it. And you got to make sure that they're respecting it, because if they're not going to respect it, then boom, you can – like I said, they're getting their shoulders turned, not parallel line of scrimmage, and they're crashing down, and they want to bring that pressure and kind of keep their corners on an island where they can't come off a wide receiver. And I will say, like, that's been one of the most improved areas this year in a running game, is just the wide receiver blocking. We saw what Gilmer was able to do in that run that Jamal Rhule had in the second half of the North Dakota game. Quinn Clark's done a great job blocking down the field. But yeah, you don't ever want to tell your quarterback, who is obviously that he runs on high energy, you don't ever want to tell him to slow down. I'd like to see him protect himself a little bit, just because we need him, obviously. But you don't ever want to say, you know, slide, or just be careful, but do it in the correct way. This is a long season. And you get your quarterback hit, and it doesn't take much to get a helmet in the wrong spot, or just, you know, a headshot, whatever it may be. But you gotta implement your QB run game. That's why you brought him here. Mm-hmm. And that's his explosiveness he has. I mean, you saw his ability to pick him up and put him down on that run on the Nebraska sideline in East Lansing, where they had the late hit out of bounds. Like, he can motor now. He can move. So you gotta show it early, whether it's inside outside type QB game. You definitely want to make it a threat, just so those linebackers and those defensive ends respect it. Because if they're not going to respect it, then boom, you can hit them all day on it.
1: 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All right, now we shift into the keys. Get them out right now. The keys to today's performance, Jay, when you look at what Nebraska needs to do to get to 5-0. First time, again, 4-0 for the first time since 2016, first time 5-0 if they can get there since 2016. It's been a while, but Nebraska, with that arrow pointing in the right direction, what do they got to do today?
0: Yeah, I think one thing, it shows, show your maturity. This team is older. I think this is a huge maturity game for this team, not to look ahead, not to see the 54-3 score against UCLA. I think other key is slowing down Chris Durr, Jr. I think that's a favorite target for Malik Washington. And then handling the pressure that they're going to bring is kind of my main three keys that I'll actually discuss with Jess here on the field in a little bit. But you got to handle the pressure, slow down Chris Durr, and show your maturity, right? Don't look ahead. Handle all the noise that's been going out there, and that should take care of business.
1: Pre-game coverage continues. We're going to be making our way up to the booth. Jay, great being with you. Have a great call tonight. We'll talk to you here soon.
0: Looking forward to it.
1: All right. We got more coming your way here on the Huskers Radio Network.

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0: Now, here's your host, Kyle Crooks.
1: Welcome inside the Greg Sharp radio booth and say hello as the Nebraska Cornhuskers host the Maryland Terrapins for the annual homecoming game from iconic Memorial Stadium. Hi again, everybody. I'm Kyle Crooks here on the CVA Countdown to Kickoff. Still have plenty to do before we kick this thing off, which is set for just past 3 p.m. Central Time for the next hour plus. We'll hear from Jessica Cootie, who has a conversation with linebackers coach Rob Dvorak. Matt Coatney joins in with a check of the slate on this college football Saturday. We'll also hear from our friends at McInnis Roofing and Sheet Metal. We'll also catch up with UNL Chancellor Catherine Ankerson on the latest updates from the university side of things, while Camden Cohn and crew, they take us through the Big Ten Blitz. Also get the opponent perspective of today's matchup with the legendary voice of the Maryland Terrapins, Johnny Holliday. Meanwhile, the Huskers enter in at 4-0 for the first time since 2016. They're fresh off their first conference opening victory since 2019, while taking down Michigan State at Spartan Stadium for the first time in 14 years. En route to an 18-point road win, Nebraska compiled six sacks, tallied three takeaways, which included a pair of interceptions and a fumble recovery. Overall, Nebraska are top 20 nationally in total in scoring offense and defense. Only one or four schools with that attached to their name. Now, last week didn't come without some bumps and bruises. Running back Jamal Rule did deal with an injury eight snaps into his afternoon in East Lansing, and he's been on the injury report all week, along with running back Mekhi Nelson. The injury report for this game will come out in just a matter of moments, and we'll get that to you once we know more. Plus, we'll have injury updates throughout the pregame with Jessica Cootie down on the field. Also, wideout Ja'Cory Barney, offensive lineman Brendan Black. They were on that injury report, but they should be good to go today. So with all of the injury news, Nebraska is turning the page here for homecoming, and they're back at it as they meet a very feisty and talented Maryland Terrapin team. But Maryland, they're reeling after a 51-point home loss, which doesn't happen often, as you all know. The hands of UCLA to begin conference play, which then quickly launched questions of the future of their eighth-year head man, Mike Locksley. They'll come in today at 2-2. Back-to-back losses. Their star sophomore quarterback is Malik Washington. He had the worst game of his young career with four interceptions, back-to-back pick sixes to begin the third quarter. Now, they've dealt with many injuries themselves. They've been ravaged at the running back position. The Terps have five running backs listed as out on their injury report. They will most likely get their leading rusher from a season ago, Dewan Williams, back today. In the receiving corps, Chris Durr, he's a talent, leads the nation in receptions. He's a transfer from Wyoming. They'll be very pass-heavy, as they have been in the 2 years with Malik Washington, trailing only USC for the most pass attempts in the conference. Now, defensively, the Terps have also had injury concerns. Their star rusher, Zahir Mathis, suffered a season-ending injury all the way back in training camp, but linebacker Trey Reddick was listed as doubtful on the injury report. The Terps defense has compiled 12 sacks and gathered six takeaways, which are notable numbers to keep track of. 10 of those 12 sacks came in the first 2 weeks against Hampton and UConn. The history of this all-time series, it's not very long. This will only be the fifth meeting between Nebraska and Maryland, with the Huskers scraping by in College Park a season ago following a late fourth-quarter touchdown drive that capped 10 unanswered points in the final quarter. Well, fans, Cornerstone Bank presents your time and temp, and it is a Chamber of Commerce day, as our friend Sharpie would like to say. It is beautiful. It is fall, 67 degrees and sunny, and we're still 2 hours out, almost exactly 2 hours out from kickoff of this one between the Terps and the Huskers in the 115th homecoming game. 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Of course, Hy-Vee is a proud sponsor of the Nebraska Cornhuskers. Hy-Vee, where there's a helpful smile in every aisle. Congratulations to Kim Story. Well, just the start of a very busy college football Saturday. And back with us in the booth for another week is my man, Matt Coatney.
2: Kyle Crooks, thank you very much, and good afternoon, everybody. Time now for a Nebraska Lottery scoreboard update from the Greg Sharp radio booth. The Nebraska Lottery announces Powerball X's and O's. It's a new game where you pick eight NFL team logos. The starting jackpot is $1 million, with drawings every Sunday. Top prize odds, 1 in 10 million. Oregon and UCLA are off this weekend. Otherwise, the other 16 Big Ten teams play this weekend, including Michigan at Minnesota, the 100th all-time battle for the Little Brown Jug. And the Gophers went right down the field 80 yards on their opening drive with Darius Taylor punching it in from 2 yards out. Then the Wolverines tied it up on a 5-yard Jordan Marshall run. With under 2 minutes left in the half, Minnesota was driving. But their drive was, shall we say, interrupted.
3: Play action, rolls out to the left, now looks back to the right, and it's picked off! Nathaniel Staley going the other direction, down the sideline, 50, 40, 30, Nathaniel Staley's got a convoy inside the 10, and the Minnesota native goes 77 yards! Touchdown, Michigan, on the pick six!
2: That's Doug Karsh on Wolverines Radio from Learfield, 79 yards on that pick six to give Michigan a 14-7 lead. They have started the third quarter in Minneapolis, and that is the score. Michigan 14, Minnesota 7. Michigan State at Wisconsin coming off a big road win at Penn State last week. The Badgers returned home with a lot of momentum, and they use that to get on the scoreboard first.
4: Snap to Joseph on third down. Looking, sets, throws left side deep. Jacob Harris makes the catch. Touchdown, Wisconsin.
2: That's Matt LePay on Badgers Radio from Learfield. That's the first of two scoring passes Colton Joseph has thrown to Jacob Harris in the first half. Gavin Lamb also has a 30-yard field goal for UW. And just before the end of the first half, Liam Boyd got Sparty on the scoreboard on a 31-yard field goal. Who woke up? Wisconsin. They're at the half at Camp Randall, and Wisconsin leads Michigan State 17-3. Number three, Notre Dame at North Carolina. C.J. Carr has thrown three scoring passes in this one, two to Jordan Faison, who went over 100 yards receiving the first half alone. But Jaden Jefferson took the second half kickoff back to the house for a 98-yard touchdown return for the Tar Heels. 8 minutes to go in the third quarter in Chapel Hill. Third-ranked Notre Dame being challenged, leading North Carolina 21-20. Number 7, Alabama. Number 16, Mississippi State. A matchup of two ranked teams. It was Bama's defense starting early.
5: Looking to fire, forced out of the pocket. He'll have to check down. It's picked off. Intercepted. Alabama again. Headed towards the end zone. 4-3, 2-1. Touchdown. Deshaun Lee gives Alabama its fourth pick six of the year. And the Tide leads it 13-0.
2: Chris Stewart on Alabama Radio from Learfield. After Keelon Russell opened the scoring on a 15-yard scoring strike to Ryan Coleman-Williams on the Bulldogs' next possession, you just heard Dejon Lee intercepting Heisman candidate Kamario Taylor. He took it back to the house on a 30-yard pick six to make it 14-0. And there at the half, Alabama leads at Mississippi State 28-17. West Virginia is at Iowa State in Ames. And with the score tied at 7, the Cyclones went to some trickeration, scored on a double pass, 46 yards from Aiden Flora to Cody Jackson. And they have started the second half of play. Iowa State leads West Virginia 28-14 early third quarter. UCF at number 20, Houston. Keon Jenkins got the Golden Knights on the board first on a 13-yard first quarter scoring pass to Josh Geary. And UCF pulling an upset. 3 minutes to go in the third in Houston. The 20th-ranked Cougars trail Scott Frost and the Knights 10-0. Boston College at number 21, SMU. This has gone back and forth. 21st-ranked SMU leads Boston College 13-10. Vanderbilt is not using their starting quarterback today. At number 2, Georgia, Gunnar Stockton has thrown two touchdown passes already for the Bulldogs. And number 2, Georgia leads Vanderbilt 21-7, 2 minutes to go in the first half. Later today, Major League Baseball, the American League Division Series has started. The Chicago White Sox at the Cleveland Guardians, a pair of rookie left-handers, Hagen Smith against Parker Messick. It's 2-0 Chi Sox in the top of the fourth as they lead Cleveland. Top-ranked Husker volleyball is on the road this evening at Maryland. Coverage on some of our Huskers Radio Network affiliates starts at 5 p.m. Central with the first serve at 6 p.m. with our good friends John Baylor and Lauren Cook West. Fans, protect your future this game day by buckling up, putting the phone down, and finding a sober ride if you've been drinking. This traffic report brought to you by the Nebraska Department of Transportation's Highway Safety Office. And here's a reminder to join me and former Husker Jeremiah Searles for Big Red Reaction. After the game, around 8 p.m. Central tonight, we'll take your calls, break down today's game against Maryland. I'm Matt Cotney with you on Countdown to Kickoff. It's the first game back home for homecoming after the Huskers went on their first road game last week. Nebraska and Maryland coming up at 3 p.m. And for eight of the last 10 seasons, Rob Dvorak has been on Matt Rhule's coaching staff. He's in his fourth season as linebackers coach here at Nebraska. He's standing by with our Jessica Cootie.
6: Thanks, Cotney, here with linebackers coach Rob Dvorak. All right, well, had the big one on the road. How good was that one for you guys to go get that road experience and the first Big Ten conference win?
7: Awesome. It was really good to be on the road. It's always good to go out with the guys, be together. Really good win for the guys, and on to the next one now.
6: I know the defense, you guys have talked a bit about the tempo that Michigan State threw at you, and probably going to see it again against Maryland. What'd you learn, and how has that improved throughout the week?
7: I think it's just an eye-opening experience for the guys to realize like how fast the game can go when you get in those tempo situations, and obviously Maryland has shown that a good amount. So we've been preparing the guys for that all week and just realizing the things that have bothered us in the past and how to continue to improve.
6: How do you handle tempo better, and how do the guys, are better equipped to face it?
7: I think part of it, one, is just recognizing that it's going to happen to us. You know, people usually do that to teams that are playing good defense. And so when people recognize that, they try to get you out of rhythm. And just practicing that type of tempo, getting the call, getting lined up, running to my spot, understanding how teams want to attack us, and just having a better plan moving forward.
6: Oh, and Chambliss seems to be getting better and better every single week as he got healthier, had the interception last week. What's it been like coaching him?
7: Awesome. He's a great young man, really smart football player, leader on the football field. He's done a great job so far and continuing to get healthier and better as the season goes.
6: Dawson Merritt, I know a guy that's really special to you. How about him and just the way he's continued to really grow each week?
7: Yeah, really proud of him. I mean, he got here as a true freshman, got banged up a little bit his freshman year, played some, got healthy. Just really proud of what he's done. He's a really good football player, really good young man, and continues to get better each week. And Owen helping him in the room and having some older guys has really been helpful for him.
6: How about Dexter Foster and just what he's been able to provide for this defense?
7: Yeah, he's done a really nice job as well. Came in here, worked his butt off, has done a really good job. And it's been really fun with this group. They're a really good group of guys. They work their butts off. They do a really good job. So continue to improve.
6: How have you seen Vincent Schaefer's elevate his game this season?
7: Yeah, I think just from a maturity standpoint, you know, he came in, he played as a true freshman, played last year, and so just the maturity for him, understanding the game at a higher level, learning a new defense, the scheme, and just that part of his game has advanced him, and just understanding at a higher level.
6: You've got a lot of depth in that room. How do you feel about just the guys, those four, but then the whole room that you've been able to call in so many different guys?
7: Yeah, we've played a good amount of guys this year, from Mubarry, Wacker, I think all the guys at some point have gotten to a game, which has been really cool to see. It's a really good room, and I hope that we continue to improve each week and all the guys get the opportunities to go play.
6: Owen was talking to me a little bit about the communication, how it's been an adjustment for him. How has that continued to improve, just again with it being pretty loud in Memorial Stadium, and it's only going to get louder?
7: Yeah, well, we've been practicing that in the indoor, just allowing the noise in there, the music or the crowd noise, and the guys forcing communication, talking at a high level, and just understanding the importance of being together and getting close together and looking at each other, eye contact, to make sure that we're communicating at a high level.
6: You're on the sideline coaching these guys when you faced Malik Washington a year ago. What are the challenges that he presents?
7: Well, he's obviously a really good football player. He's really, really talented with his arm. He can make plays with his legs. He can avoid sacks. Really smart football player. Knows where to go with the football. Really, really, really good football player. So the challenge is obviously up for the guys and us as coaches to make sure that we're ready for it.
6: How do you contain a guy like that?
7: Well, I think in a variety of ways, you got to do a good job stopping the run, because they've done a nice job running the football. And then when they have the opportunity to push the ball down the field, they can do it. So just making sure that we're sound in every area and making sure we're good to go.
6: Awesome. Great stuff. Best of luck.
7: Thank you. Thank you so much.
6: Again, linebackers coach Rob Dvorak here with us on Countdown to Kickoff. All right, let's send things back up to the booth. And the voice of the Huskers, Kyle Crooks.
1: All right, thank you, Jess, and great stuff with Rob Dvorak in his fourth season here on staff. And he's a big part of that communication. He's huge in that the signals between sideline to everybody out on the field. And, of course, he works closely with Rob Orch. Rob Orch, a former linebacker himself, those two work closely in that linebacker room and have developed a rapport. When Rob came here and had carte blanche to keep or relieve anybody of their duties that he seemed fit, I mean, he kept Rob Dvorak around here because he's one of the bright young stars in coaching. And certainly Owen Chambliss leads that room, Dexter Foster, and he mentioned Dawson Merritt, who has sacks in back-to-back weeks. It is a very deep linebacking core that certainly they'll need today because it's a Maryland team that will get a running back back. Dewan Williams, who was their leading rusher a year ago, was their starting running back coming into the year. He had one game against Hampton, ran for 100-plus, had a 94-yard touchdown run, and we have not seen him ever since. So he should be back in the fold today along with Iverson Howard. Malik Washington right now is out warming up for the Terps, and he has a mobility as well that the Husker linebacker specifically will have to keep track of. Fans, get ahead with Central Valley Ag's Go Early Seed Campaign. 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Central Valley Ag, the official co-op of Husker Nation. It is busy out on the roads. It is a early afternoon heading towards kickoff at just a little past 3 p.m. Central Time. So a lot to talk about when it comes to those busy roads. Entering into Lincoln with more on that, here is Trooper Brett.
8: Good afternoon, Husker fans. This is Trooper Brett with the Nebraska State Patrol Traffic Report. Interstate slowdowns on eastbound I-80 west of Lincoln are due to a truck that had a flat tire near mile marker 390. Troopers assisted getting the motorist back on the road, but there may be residual congestion in that area. Also, be sure to exercise extra patience near Memorial Stadium as we're seeing normal game day traffic. Watch for pedestrians along crosswalks and obey posted work zone speed limits. 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Never drive impaired. I'm Trooper Brett with the Nebraska State Patrol Traffic Report on the Huskers Radio Network. 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
1: Welcome back to the Countdown to Kickoff. Kyle Crooks here and getting you set for homecoming as the Huskers host the Maryland Terrapins. And we're now joined by one of our great partners here with the Huskers, and that's Matt Carnley, the Chief Operating Officer at McInnis Roofing and Sheet Metal. Matt, it's good to talk to you and good to see you. And we all always appreciate McInnis' support of the Huskers. Let's start here. McInnis Roofing and Sheet Metal celebrating 45-year anniversary this year. 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
14: Sure, Kyle. Thanks for having me. Great to be here. I'm excited. McInnis Roofing and Sheet Metal was started in 1981 by Dave McInnis. Dave McInnis is our leader and president, and really built the company with sweat equity. He was the guy out there building the company, providing the estimates, doing the work hands-on, and continued to grow the company. And when he needed to add people, he added people, and he built a great culture that is grounded in relationships both with customers and employees.
1: Let's go here. What does McInnis specialize in? What makes McInnis different?
14: So look, we're a roofing contractor. We specialize in commercial applications, residential applications. We also have a robust service and maintenance department. And what makes us different is, we really focus on the relationships. We're not really focused on the transactions. We're focused on the relationships. A lot of our customers from generation to generation call us back time after time to help service, whether it's a small leak on their roof to their home or business to a full replacement. And we provide what the customer needs, and not what McInnis needs, but what the customer needs for a solution.
1: We're talking with Matt Carnley, Chief Operating Officer of McInnis Roofing and Sheet Metal. What does it mean, too? You mentioned relationships, but the relationship with the Huskers and being an official partner with the Huskers, how did that come about?
14: Oh, we're so excited to be a partner with Nebraska Athletics. We were the marketing department and leadership. We had begun talking about the next step and where to spend our marketing dollars a couple of years ago. And it just so happened the university reached out to us either late last year or early this year. And we began talking with Riley, with the Playfly team in the university, on how this could come about and what the possibilities were. And after several discussions with the university and internally, we decided it was a great fit for us. And we think, just in what our values are, hard work, teamwork, dedication, we just think it's a great fit.
1: Yeah. Great sponsor as well for our nightly program, Sports Nightly, here on the Huskers Radio Network. So we appreciate that partnership. But as today's broadcast sponsor here for the homecoming game against Maryland, told that you have several guests here in attendance at today's game. So you mentioned relationships, but relationships not just with your customers, but your employees, and getting a chance to get out here to Memorial Stadium.
14: Yeah, we have Dave and Kathy McInnis are hosting about 40 people at the game today. It's family, of course, and friends, a lot of close family friends who became friends through being customers, right, through the relationships. We'll also have some employees there today, and we've had employees there for every home game, and it's just been such a great thing. And, you know, really a great opportunity to thank our customers, to give them a really good thank you by bringing them to the game and having them participate in all the festivities around the homecoming game.
1: 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Thanks for this conversation.
14: Yes, Kyle, thanks for having me. It's great to be here.
1: Matt Carnley, Chief Operating Officer, McInnis Roofing and Sheet Metal, here on the Countdown to Kickoff. We continue with more right after this.
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5: Welcome back into the Countdown to Kickoff. Kyle Crooks, now joined by UNL Chancellor Catherine Ankerson. It's homecoming. It's a busy week, a busy time of year for sure here on campus, but great time. Current students, alumni back on campus. It's just such a great festive time of the year.
6: It sure is, Kyle, and it's great to be with you again. It is an exciting time to be on campus. You know, students are competing for the homecoming title. Yard displays are up outside fraternity and sorority chapters. And it finally feels like fall on campus. You know, the energy and excitement are just indescribable. We've had a fun week here. Last night, we hosted the Cornstalk Festival right outside Memorial Stadium. This is a time when families, students, alumni, faculty, and staff gathered to watch the annual homecoming parade, which I got to be a part of, eat corn on the cob, and see an amazing light show. I'm so grateful to the homecoming committee who spent the last year planning such an incredible week. But you know what I love most about homecoming is that it's an intersection of generations. Homecoming brings together generations of Huskers whose stories began at different times, but are united by a shared belief in the possibilities created here. You know, a student at her very first homecoming and a graduate who sat in those same stands 50 years ago are cheering for the same team today. That's why there truly is no place like Nebraska. So especially during homecoming, we honor the past, we celebrate the present, and we invest in the future.
5: Let's talk about, you know, some of the past and alumni that are here on campus, but we see their impacts every single day throughout the world.
6: Oh, we sure do. You know, a big part of what we celebrate is what our alumni are doing right now. We have more than 241,000 living alumni across the country and around the world. And more than 119,000 of those alumni live and work right here in Nebraska. That's 119,000 Huskers making an impact on their communities each and every day. So this fall, we launched a campaign called We Are Nebraska that highlights Husker graduates who took what they learned here and brought it home to Nebraska communities. People like Molly Hovis, a 2021 graduate who works in our state's only Level 4 NICU at Children's Hospital, helping the smallest patients grow big and strong. Molly also completed the University of Nebraska Medical Center's accelerated one-year nursing program. And then there's Shelby Auberg, the 2015 Nebraska Teacher of the Year, who is helping Scotts Bluff high schoolers fall in love with math. Shelby is in good company. Nearly one in five new Nebraska teachers earned their degree from UNL. There's Don Softley, who has been the town banker in Grant, Nebraska for 40 years and also serves as its volunteer fire chief. That matters because nearly 9 out of 10 firefighters in our state are volunteers. And there's Dominique Kelly, a hometown Husker who played women's basketball here and is now making sure more kids in Lincoln reach their potential through the Boys and Girls Club of Lincoln, Lancaster County. That is just a small sampling of the Huskers making an impact in our Nebraska communities. Their stories began here at different times, and they are still being written. I also want to give a special shout out to the Nebraska Alumni Association, led by Shelley Zaborowski. As we have seen this season, Husker Nation shows up at events across the country to cheer on our student athletes. Last year, the Alumni Association held 75 events for more than 9,000 alumni. That is our land-grant mission of engagement at work.
5: And the support of so many, that's what makes this university what it is. But, in terms of the giving aspect of it, just how important is it for the future of UNL?
6: It's so important, Kyle, and that just brings me to investing in the future. Our alumni and friends are generous, not only with their time and talents, but also with their giving. Last fiscal year, more than 58,000 donors committed record investments in the university and in its future. You can see that generosity all over campus in the addition and renovations at the Lead Center, the renovation of Morrill Hall, our investment in the Clifton Strengths Institute, and the Huskers Student Athlete Experience Fund. Every single one of those gifts is someone investing in students they may never meet, in programs that help shape our future, in faculty who inspire discovery and learning. That's what homecoming is all about: honoring the past, celebrating the present, and investing in the future. Thanks for having me, Kyle, and go Big Red.
5: Wonderful, wonderful stuff, and it is a great week here on campus and a great day for the homecoming game as Maryland is in town. Big thanks to UNL Chancellor Catherine Ankerson. We're back with more right after this.
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12: To start off this segment, we have Tyler Danberg, Ohio State's sideline reporter. So Tyler, Ohio State has been pretty dominant early this season with just one loss to Texas. What are your thoughts on how the season is going and some takeaways from the last four games?
13: Well, through the first four games, this is an Ohio State team that is replacing a lot, lost a lot from the NFL draft, lost three top 11 NFL draft picks on defense alone. So they brought in eight new starters on the defensive side of the ball. They brought in over 50 newcomers, and these first four games have allowed an opportunity to see how this team has gelled. And depth has been one of the key takeaways from what we've seen from Ohio State through four games on both sides of the ball. They've rotated a lot on the offensive side, especially at the wide receiver position where they've utilized a lot of different guys. They lost Carnell Tate, who was a number four draft pick last year. And so who is stepping up outside of Jeremiah Smith? So enter Chris Henry Jr. and Brock Boyd, a pair of freshmen. Enter Devin McEwen, a transfer from UTSA. And then on the defensive side of the ball, they've used a lot of rotation on the defensive line, in the linebacker room, bringing back Peyton Pierce in a first-year starting role full-time. They brought in a transfer in Christian Allegro from Wisconsin, and then they have these two really young sophomore pieces in Riley Pettijohn and TJ Alford as linebackers who have made a big impact early. And then in the secondary, they've utilized a true freshman in the nickel spot in Jay Timmons and a pair of experienced cornerbacks and Devin Sanchez and Jermaine Matthews Jr., who's now been a key starter for the last two-plus years. So I think the biggest takeaways has been the depth from Ohio State that's been showcased. Obviously, that 3-1 record slightly marred by the loss against Texas, where they fell 24-23 despite leading by 20 points heading into the fourth quarter. If you flip that score around and if they don't lose the game in the fashion that they did, maybe they're not looking at the season. Maybe the public perception around the team isn't looked at the same way. But I think that, again, you got to look at it. Well, they went down second week with a lot of new pieces at the now number one team in the country, and they led for a good chunk of that game and probably will win that game. If you play it out of 10 times, they would have probably found a way to win that game multiple times. I think that this is a team that's going to be tested now. Hayden, as we head into Saturday against Iowa, this is a big stretch for Ohio State. You visit Iowa, the number 14 team in the country. Then you return home to welcome in Maryland. Then you visit Indiana. You have a bye. Then you go out to USC, and then you welcome in Oregon. We're going to learn a lot more about this Ohio State team as this stretch unfolds.
12: This week, the team travels out to Kinnick Stadium. So what can we expect to see in this matchup, and what are they going to need to do to ride back home with a win?
13: Well, a huge, huge matchup within the matchup is Ohio State's run defense against Iowa's rushing attack. It's no secret that Iowa prides itself on running the football, and that's a lot of their identity. And Illinois was able to run over Ohio State last week. Despite the Buckeyes winning 42-19, Illinois ran for over 200 rushing yards. And for Ohio State, you know, that was something that defensive end Kenyatta Jackson Jr. talked about on Tuesday, is that that's unacceptable. We're expecting to beat the brakes off of Illinois and stop the run, and they weren't able to do that. So how are they going to try and make tweaks to fix the run defense? Kenyatta said that a day after that game, they tried to fix the run defense and did fix the run defense on Sunday. So now we're going to see what that's going to look like come Saturday. Iowa's got a great rushing attack. Kamari Moulton leads the way as a running back. They've had a game this year where they've had three different running backs run for over 100 yards in the same game. First time they've done that since 1983. They've got a great offensive line. and they've even got some youth on that offensive line, yet they still find a way to be super effective. So I think that trench play is probably going to be what decides who wins this game or not.
11: Ohio State takes on Iowa on Saturday at 2:30 Central on CBS. Next up is Christopher Sullivan Diaz with Illinois.
0: Here to talk about the Illini's upcoming matchup against the Boilermakers is Steve Kelly with WDWS Sports. How do you see the Illini offense responding this week to the Boilermakers after a 42-19 loss against Ohio State?
14: I think the offense will be fine. The offense actually moved the ball up and down the field on Ohio State, just didn't get in the end zone enough, and then the defense gave up obviously too many points to Jeremiah Smith and company, but the offense hasn't been a real problem. It's putting up about 420 yards per game, and led by transfer quarterback Caden Hauser. So offensively, I think Illinois is strong. Now the question is going to be, can they stop Purdue or anybody else on the schedule?
0: What are some of the defensive challenges that the Illini will face after the dismissal of Bobby Houck as defensive coordinator, as well as facing a Purdue team that is slightly above the Illini in yards per game?
14: Yeah, they're similar teams offensively and defensively, too. They both have had trouble stopping folks, but they have been able to move the football themselves. The Illinois defensive issues have been putting pressure on the quarterback. They've only got 3 sacks in 4 games. They would like to improve on that, obviously, and at least put some pressure on the quarterback. The linebacking play has been a little bit suspect. The strength of this defense has been the secondary. As a matter of fact, one of the safeties is the team's leading tackler, and that's Matthew Bailey, 28 tackles. But, putting pressure on the quarterback, then most defenses will say that's where it starts, and Illinois has not been very effective in doing that.
0: What are the keys to victory for the Illini against the Boilermakers?
14: Well, this is a trophy game. These two teams play for the Cannon Trophy. Illinois has had it for the last 2 years. This is the 102nd meeting between these two rivals, and there's only one game difference here, that Purdue has a one-game lead after all those years. As I mentioned, Illinois has won 2 straight, but Purdue has won 7 of the last 10. It always seems like Purdue comes into Champaign, especially, and plays Illinois tough. I think if the defense makes some improvement, I think Illinois has plenty of offense to come out of this game with a victory, but Illinois goes in about a 10-point favorite. I think it will be in that neighborhood of a pretty good football game. The last time Purdue was here ended up a 50-49 Illinois win 2 years ago. I don't know if it'll get that high, but we'll have to wait and see.
0: Steve, thank you for your time.
14: You bet. Thank you.
11: Illinois faces off with Purdue on Saturday at 3:15 Central on the Big Ten Network. 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
15: Here with Zach Osterman from the Indy Star. Zach, last week the Hoosiers won their first conference game of the season, 29-23 against Northwestern. A lot closer than many expected. Did that surprise Indiana at all?
16: I don't think it was necessarily a surprise for Kurt Cignetti. He spent a lot of last week, you know, really kind of talking to anyone who would listen about, you know, just how good he thought Northwestern was. I think he has a lot of respect for David Braun. I think he has a lot of respect for Chip Kelly, obviously. As an offensive mind. And so I think, you know, Cignetti came out Monday and talked about kind of all the opportunities he felt like his team missed and all the mistakes that they made. But I think he also expected a tough game from Northwestern, and obviously that's what he got. But I think, you know, from Indiana's perspective, you know, the word that they like to use around that facility is standard. And I think it's fair to say they did not feel that game met their standard. You know, an offense that was really misfiring in the first half, a defense that just kind of lost its way in the second half, and a team that, you know, therefore had to kind of go all 60 minutes to beat Northwestern. But, you know, it's certainly the kind of game that I think Indiana will hope and will try to use as a learning tool going forward.
15: Wide receiver Charlie Becker burst onto the scene late last season with Mendoza at quarterback. He already has 6 touchdowns this year and is considered one of the best receivers in college football. Is there anything specific that has changed that's led to his success this season?
16: I think it's any one thing. I think he's a very versatile player at that position. You know, he's obviously got elite speed, which makes him a very difficult cover in one-on-one situations, but he's got a big body. He's got big hands. You know, he's got great sort of hand-eye coordination and body control. You know, his ability to impact the game on back shoulder throws and in single coverage, you know, jump balls. I mean, there's really not kind of a route or route concept that he can't run effectively. I mean, I just think that, you know, you have two quarterbacks in a row here, two pretty successful ones that have, you know, sort of prioritized, because, you know, you talked about he came on the scene late last season, but he was one of Fernando Mendoza's roommates. He was one of Fernando Mendoza's most consistent throwing partners through the offseason in 2025. Mendoza would have told you long before maybe, you know, the Big Ten knew Charlie Becker's name, how good he could be. And I think Josh Huber, you know, would probably testify to the same level of talent. I think he's a really good, I know it sounds simplistic, but he is a really good all-around receiver.
15: You mentioned Kurt Cignetti earlier and the standard that he sets for this football team. This week against Rutgers, what does Indiana have to improve on to live up to that standard?
16: Yeah, I think if you're Kurt Cignetti, especially given Rutgers' profile and some of what we've seen them do the last couple of weeks offensively, you know, he talked a lot about KJ Duff and the, you know, Rutgers run game and just, you know, sort of the different areas of that team that I think he feels maybe can be a problem for Indiana. After the way that you saw Indiana on the one hand looked very good defensively for about the first 2.5 quarters against Northwestern, but then also just kind of just lose grip of that game defensively. I think Northwestern scores on its last 4 drives, including a field goal there at the end. I think if you're Kurt Cignetti, what you'd like to see as much as anything else is just that defense return to, you know, kind of the dominant stretch that saw Indiana go, I think it was 11 quarters without allowing a touchdown. And, you know, obviously some of that's against a Howard or a Western Kentucky, but, you know, 11, 12 quarters without a touchdown still kind of speaks for itself. And I think if you're Kurt Cignetti, you would like to see Indiana kind of back to that defensively while you maybe work through on the other side of the ball some of the down-to-down consistency issues you have on offense.
11: Indiana heads to Piscataway to take on Rutgers on Saturday at 7 Central on the Big Ten Network. This has been the Big Ten Blitz, presented by Groundworks. My thanks to Hayden Gary, Christopher Sullivan-Diaz, and Matthew Mills for their help, and Tyler Danberg, Steve Kelly, and Zach Osterman for joining us. More of Countdown to Kickoff after this.
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2: We welcome you back into the Countdown to Kickoff and preview the second conference game of the year with the Pioneer Opposition segment with the voice of the Maryland Terrapins. Johnny Holiday joins us. Johnny, it's good to chat with you. Tough week last week. I'm sure that's all you've heard all week long. But how do you expect this team after a 51-point home loss to UCLA? Nobody saw that coming, but that's football. But, you know, this team, Mike Locksley, how do they turn the page here as they come to Nebraska?
3: Well, you know, Kyle, first of all, it's always good to be with you. Thank you so much for having me on with you guys. Not only was last week disappointing when you lose by 51 at home after a scoreless first quarter, so he scored 54 points in three quarters, but the previous week was too when you have a sold-out crowd against Virginia Tech and you lose by 9. And to bounce back against UCLA was what everybody expected they would do. It was just one of those games where things start to steamroll and you can't stop it. Interceptions by Malik Washington. He had 4. He hasn't thrown 4 picks since I don't think he's ever done it. Mm-hmm. Going back to Pop Warner football, certainly not in high school and certainly not here at Maryland. Only one sack they gave up against UCLA, but they couldn't run the ball. They couldn't throw the ball. He was running for his life. And it was just an all-around bad, bad performance. Everybody knows that. They know what's going on in social media. They know all the talk about this or about that. And as Mike Locksley will tell us and tell, you know, anybody that wants to listen, and when we celebrate a win for one day, and that's on Sunday, then we go back to work. When you celebrate a loss or go over a loss, it's one day. And you forget about it and you move on. And I think, Kyle, that's what you have to do in college football. With so much NIL money, the transfer portal, teams upsetting teams left and right, if you don't believe you can go somewhere and win, then you shouldn't be playing the game. Yeah. They're 2-2. There's 8 games to play in the season. It is not over, although you would think by some Maryland fans, the season's over. Last count, I think we have 8 games to play. So you got to have that kind of attitude as a head coach. Like Mike has told me, he said, what am I supposed to do? Say with these guys, gosh, I feel so bad. And I feel, no, you can't do that. You got to keep the stiff upper lip. They have won before. They won at Nebraska a couple of years ago. And that field goal with time expired from Jack Howes. They know what it takes to win there. They know it's going to be a tougher game than UCLA and Virginia Tech. And you go out and play, and you got nothing to lose, nowhere to go except up. And I think that's the attitude they have coming out there to Nebraska.
2: Chatting with the legendary voice of the Terps, that's Johnny Holiday. And, you know, looking at the injury report, it is a long list, and especially at the running back position, really eye-popping to see how many running backs are out. But the good news is it looks like DeJuan Williams, who was the leading rusher last year, he's going to be back in the rotation of things. Iverson Howard's been banged up as well. But who do we expect DeJuan Williams to get a bulk of the carries? Is he going to be ready for something like that? What does the run game look like coming in?
3: 116 yards in the first game. That's a career for DeJuan. Then he had that knee problem. He's missed the last 3 games. They're happy that he's been cleared to play. How much he's going to play, I really don't know. But Iverson Howard started the last game, although he was nicked and banged up. He wasn't 100%. and they had Liam Wilson's in the running back room. He's a

0: baseball player at Maryland as well as he played at Wake Forest. So it is really, really thin. If they can't run the ball, there's always problems. It just opens up so many other avenues for you to go after the defense. But if DeJuan Williams is 100%, then you got to look for him to get a lot of carries. He had two touchdowns in the first game, 116 yards, but he's missed 3 weeks. So, you know, he can't really be in game condition yet, I don't think. And I think that's going to be something we'll hold our breath and keep our fingers crossed that he can go and go close to being 100%.
1: You know, Johnny, I've talked to a lot of Nebraska fans, a lot of people around here, and I've heard a lot of rat poison about where Nebraska's at and what this game is, and they're looking ahead to Indiana. And when I look through the roster, I see a lot of big-time recruits, especially defensively. Sidney Stewart is back. You have a guy like Daniel Wingate, Trey Reddick, the linebacker. He's on the injury report as well, so we don't know what his status potentially could be. But when I look defensively, especially last year with the amount of sacks and takeaways, this is a defense that is really darn talented that Mike Locksley has.
0: Well, you know, that's the thing, Kyle, that really surprised everybody. The defense has been much, much better than anybody thought it was going to be. You got three of the best linebackers in the Big Ten, Stewart, Reddick, and Wingate. Stewart and Wingate, both freshman of the year in the conference with Stewart. All Big Ten was Daniel Wingate. Reddick is a middle linebacker that tied for the lead in sacks last year, in tackles last year. And that's the strength of this defense. And Taylor and LeBlanc and Thomas and Johnson up front, although Johnson may not play because of an injury, these guys are all solid. And for them to give up the amount of yards that they gave up last week was, 475 is not going to get it done. Two sacks and four interceptions. And they went 2 for 11 on third downs, UCLA. And so many different things that factored into that loss last week. But I think, as you mentioned, we've got some guys who can really play and play well. Good secondary. We've got a total of, I think we got three interceptions for the year and 12 or 13 team sacks, second in the Big Ten. Behind you guys, I might add. So it's going to be a tremendous test for us because you have an offense that's just as explosive as anybody's ever seen. And trying to contain Calandria is going to be an interesting job. Although we faced him a couple of years ago and he was at Virginia. And he didn't start that game, but he came in at quarterback and we picked him off like three times and we won that game, 41-20 or something like that. So we know how dangerous he is. He's much better now than he was at Virginia or at UNLV.
1: You know, Johnny, what I think is fascinating, a 4-8 team last year, but the percentage of guys that came back to Mike Locksley into this program, I think it says a lot about how much they believe in the leader that Mike Locksley is and the guys that left and then came back to Maryland. So what it tells me is that this isn't going to fall apart. Do I have that correct? Like after last week, like they're going to turn the page. I don't see a team that's going to quit or anything like that people might expect around these parts.
0: I don't know what Matt Rhule is telling his team, but I would imagine he's probably saying, guys, if you're taking this game lightly because they have a record of 2-2 and they got blown out by UCLA and they got beat by Virginia Tech, if you're taking it lightly and looking ahead to Indiana, you're going to be in trouble. I don't think any team can do that. And we've had the same thing with us. We beat Hampton in the first game easily, 62-0 or something like that. Mm-hmm. And you go to Connecticut, which is going to be an automatic win. And Locksley's telling these guys, you better take this thing seriously. Certainly they're not in the Big Ten. They don't play as tough a schedule as we play. But if you go in there thinking you're going to just walk through this baby and put the W up in the wall, you're sadly mistaken. And I would imagine that Coach Rhule is saying the same thing to the guys in Nebraska. You know, a lot of people say, well, it could be a trap game for Nebraska. But he's not going to let them do that. I guarantee you that. Yeah. And as you mentioned, the guys respecting Locksley, they love him. They absolutely love him. He's a tremendous recruiter. He considers every kid in this football team like his son. The guy can coach, successful at Alabama. He's been at Maryland like three times in the last 20 years. And they're going to play their hearts out for him, I guarantee you that.
1: Yeah, every week is a new week in college football, and we know that. We see that with some of the scores. It's always great to talk to you, Johnny, one of the legendary voices of this conference. So, Johnny Holiday, thanks so much for joining us here on the pregame.
0: Okay, thank you. My pleasure.
1: Johnny Holiday, the voice of the Maryland Terps, joining us on the countdown to kickoff. Fans, for a century, pioneers led the way in crop genetics and agronomic innovation. Changes in agriculture come and go, but the Pioneer brand stands strong. Fans, also protect your future. It's this game day by buckling up, putting the phone down, and finding a sober ride if you've been drinking. This traffic report is brought to you by the Nebraska Department of Transportation's Highway Safety Office. Well, it's a busy morning heading into Lincoln. And with that, let's hear from Trooper Brett.

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1: Looks like you appreciate a good squeegee.
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1: Okay, we are going full gladiator.
2: Woo! Never felt so alive.
1: Squeegee on, King. Senex, here for what's ahead.
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6: Back here on the Countdown to Kickoff, it is a beautiful afternoon for homecoming, Huskers and Terps. Well, fans, protect your future this game day by buckling up, putting the phone down, and finding a sober ride if you've been drinking. Traffic reports all afternoon long, brought to you by the Nebraska Department of Transportation's Highway Safety Office. You're from Jay Moore and Husker Game Day. Now it's time to hear for the first time on Game Day, third member of our broadcast team. That is Jessica Cootie. Jess, it is a beautiful day down on the field.
14: Yeah, it's funny, Kyle. Rusty Dawkins, the official meteorologist here for Nebraska, usually gives me all the details of what's going on with the weather, and he texted me. He said, you probably don't need a weather update today, do you? He said, just say it's a top 10 kind of day. He did give me an update on the wind, though. 10 to 20 miles per hour out of the south, and says it should die down coming up in the second half, which that always plays a factor in the coin toss for the Huskers if they win.
6: 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All right, Jess, now it's time for the Prairie Valley keys to today's performance. What do you got?
14: Well, I want to see this team get off to a great start and then keep the pedal to the metal. Don't allow this Maryland team to build any confidence with any self-inflicted mistakes. Damon Bending gave me this when he said it's got to be key that this team gets off the field on third downs with what Maryland does with their offense, with Malik Washington using his speed on third downs. It's going to be critical to be able to get him down and get off the field. And then I've got this one, Kyle. This has been something that the messaging that I've heard on the sidelines the last few weeks from the coaches, especially with the defense, about the next play mentality and not allowing one play to affect, you know, what your play is moving forward. And especially as we continue to see these explosive offenses, you're probably going to give up a play or two, but don't allow that to affect the next one and the next one and the next one. It's just been a pretty constant message that I've heard from the defensive staff here over the last couple of weeks as they continue to instill that kind of mentality into this defense. And again, going to be critical moving forward as some of these top offenses that this Nebraska defense is going to face. And those are the keys to today's performance presented by Prairie Valley Seeds, Grow Without Limits. And Kyle, quickly, Jamal Rule came out, had a huge smile on his face out of the tunnel. He was running around, had a few warm-up drills. I'll continue to keep an eye on him. We'll know more once he gets the pads on. Same thing with Ja'Cory Barney. He came through, went through all the warm-ups with the wide receivers and the quarterbacks as well. So Brendan Black, I've not seen yet, but I'll, again, be paying very close attention to those guys when they come out with the pads on.
6: And Jess as well, Makai Nelson, he's also listed as a game-time decision. He was injured during practice this week, so that'll be a big one that you'll look for during the pre-kick show for sure.
14: Yeah, so Makai was out here. You could tell he's feeling good, I think, just the way that he was walking around. He came over and met with his family who's here, his son who is making his second game appearance. So took some family photos, but I just like the vibes. The wide receivers, the running backs were down here, and you could tell they're pretty loose, they're confident. And so, but yeah, we'll know more though once they start going through those warm-ups and seeing how they really move when they get the pads on.
6: Yeah, it's a really good group, and of course the pride of North Platte. He stood center stage this past weekend at East Lansing. Vincent Genitone with a couple of touchdowns, first two of his career. Walk-on at Nebraska, former Montana Grizzly. There's a great story that Stephen Gonzalez put together, part of the Nebraska Creative Video Department, about Vincent's story. His dad is former military member. He played at Washington State, so football is in his family and in his blood. Well, today's broadcast is presented by McInnis Roofing and Sheet Metal, helping homeowners and businesses protect what matters most for over 45 years. Still plenty to do here on the pregame show. We'll hear from Matt Rule coming up in just a little bit. Jay Moore is going to rejoin us for the Nebraska Lottery pre-kick show, as well as Jessica Cootie. We'll dive more into what that injury report looks like. Came out about 13 or so minutes ago. Dede Holmes, who's an edge rusher, Sam linebacker, he's listed as a game-time decision, as well as linebacker Trey Reddick. Those are two big defensive pieces. They will get their leading rusher from a year ago, Dewan Williams, back, as they've had all sorts of injury concerns, have the Terps in the running back room, and that's certainly the case here with the Huskers. On the flip side, game time decision for Mekhi Nelson and Jamal Rule. So Jess will give you more on that as we go. It's just the fifth all-time meeting between the Huskers and the Terps. Nebraska has a 3-1 series edge. The only loss, though, in this series came here at Memorial Stadium back on November 11th of 2023. A field goal at the gun was the differential. These two played to almost the final gun. It took a fourth quarter drive for the Huskers to beat Maryland on the road in College Park. 34-31 final was one of the better wins in the Matt Rhule era on the road in Big Ten play. So the visiting team has won each of the past three meetings in this series. That's something to keep an eye on as we go. Big one, homecoming, 115th homecoming, Huskers and Terps coming up here on the pregame show. It's the Matt Rhule pregame show. We hear from the head man coming up.
0: This is the Matt Rhule pregame show, brought to you by Brevant Seeds. Don't just win, change the game.
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0: Here's your host, Kyle Crooks.
1: All right, Coach, another week homecoming back at Memorial Stadium. Maryland's in town. Let's start here. What do you like about how your guys prepared after a road victory, get back to work? It's about, you know, the first thing I see when I walk in here. Want to know every week. So how did the guys attack the week?
2: Yeah, the guys had a great week. You know, when you go on the road to a place like Michigan State, you know, obviously we're physical in that game. A lot of their players had to leave the game, but that also takes a toll on you. So you have to heal. You also have to flip your mindset and get ready for a new opponent, new challenges, and then practice the game plan. And so I think they've done a good job of it. With some injuries and some guys getting banged up, they're fighting to get back, but also other guys are fighting to maybe have a new role. And so it's been a really important week to have great practices and great preparation.
1: I know you're watching a lot of tape throughout the week, but Maryland, one thing that stands out about them is just their high tempo, the amount of plays they run. I think every 20 or so seconds, the top 20 in the nation. So when you look at the tempo, how do you guys have to have details, communication, all those things ready to go?
2: Yeah, I think it's not just, you know, hey, they try to get you tired. It's really more about just having a diversity, you know, a diversity of calls that you can get to quickly, that guys can execute where they're not making a mental mistake. You know, I mean, if you watch Maryland, they do a great job on some broken plays, scoring some touchdowns. And we want to make sure that we're, you know, giving our guys the best opportunity in terms of, hey, you know, we can still play man. We can still play zone. We can still play pressure when it's going that fast. And so Rob's done a good job. Now, great thing for Coach Orich, he came from San Diego State, where Sean Lewis is usually the leader and going tempo. He saw it every single day. And so, you know, a little bit, some of the stuff with Michigan State was a little bit different than they had done. So this week, you know, I think we're eyes wide open.
1: 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We preview more of Maryland coming up right after this.
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1: 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One thing about Malik Washington, quarterback for Maryland, I don't think he's had many back-to-back games where he's had a rough go of it. Of course, he had a tough go of it against UCLA, but you look at the tape leading up. Of course, you played him last year, but his ability to make off-platform throws, change his arm angle. He does a lot of things at a high level.
2: Yeah, I mean, I think he's one of the best young quarterbacks in the country. He was one of the top quarterback prospects, and he's done the hard thing. You know, he's played as a freshman. He's playing as a sophomore right now. He hasn't had a turnover all year until last week. You know, played in the rain, played against a good UCLA team, trying to get his team back in the game. You know, we don't expect him, you know, anything but his best. Had a 76-yard run last year against Rutgers, had a couple runs against us last year, so he can run the football, he can scramble, he can make plays. We have to be really elite in all areas of taking away both the quarterback run, the scramble, and just the traditional drop-back pass play-action game.
1: You know, people in the media want to label Maryland as a certain team with their struggles after last week. I don't know, Coach, but I look down this roster, I see big-time recruit talent. You look at their defense, Sidney Stewart's probably one of the best pass rushers in the country. They're probably going to get their starting running back. But when you look at just the sheer talent that Mike Locksley's put together for this Maryland team, it is a really darn good talented team.
2: Yeah, I mean, Durr, number 13, the receivers leading the country in receptions. You know, you mentioned, you know, Sidney Stewart's as good as there is. You know, they had Zahir Mathis. He unfortunately tore his ACL. But we played these guys last year, so we know how talented they are, and we know the type of team that they are, and we know what it took to come back and win. Flip back to our first year here, we knew, you know, we lost at field goal at the buzzer, so we have respect for their coaches, staff, players, and everybody, and so our focus, as it is every week, is really on us and making sure that we're at our best, so we can play our best game and see where that stands.
1: Let's go to their defense real quick. I look at their rush that probably stands out the most, but they have an elite linebacker, number one, Daniel Wingate. All three levels, they got some playmakers.
2: Yeah, no doubt. I mean, Glasker, the corner, he had the pick six against us last year, you know, took the ball away from us. But, you know, they're as big a front inside as we'll see the entire year. You guys are 330, 340. They gang up on the run. I think one of the keys is you have to be patient, and you have to stay patient in the run. You know, it's usually not first half rushing against them that is as successful. It's usually the second half as well. You know, you just have to, you know, accumulate carries and hope that eventually you crack one. And that's what UCLA did late. You know, it was nothing, you know, a 54-3 game was nothing at the end of the first quarter. So we have to be patient, trust our players, and understand that they have great talented players. We're just going to have to outwork them and outplay them as best we can.
1: 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We wrap it up with Coach right after this.
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1: 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Coach, let's go back quickly to last week as we wrap up here. But defensively, how do you like just the overall aggression with the way that the black shirts are playing right now? 11 sacks in the last 2 weeks.
2: Yeah, they're doing a great job of stopping the run, getting after the quarterback, winning third downs. The progress I liked last week was holding them to field goals. Certainly the marquee plays have taken the ball away and the sacks are great, but when people do get the ball in the red zone, we want to hold them to field goals. And that's a step we've talked a lot about. We saw some progress last week. We talked about the tempo, things that they have to do better. And then, we gave up 4 20-yard plays last week. One was a great catch by them, but, some stuff in terms of the quarterback scrambling, and that's something that could show up very well versus this quarterback. And so being elite in terms of how we plaster the receivers when they do scramble, outworking the quarterback to get them on the ground, tremendous challenges that we have to answer.
1: Coach, appreciate you. Good luck today.
2: Thank you so much.
1: Head coach Matt Rhule. 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More of the pregame coming up right after this.
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19: Welcome back to the Greg Sharp Radio booth at Memorial Stadium in Lincoln. I'm Matt Cotney. Let's take a quick look at a Nebraska lottery scoreboard. For the first time since Jimmy Carter was president in 1977, Minnesota has defeated Michigan at home. The little brown jug goes to the Gophers 20-14. Also in Big Ten play, Wisconsin is blowing out Michigan State 31-3. 2 minutes to go in the fourth quarter. Number three, Notre Dame defeated North Carolina 37-26. Kansas blew out Middle Tennessee 55-0. Wake Forest over Stanford 57-3. Final score, Wake Forest defeated Navy 14-9 earlier today. In games that are still going on at this time, number seven, Alabama leads number 16, Mississippi State 56-23. 2 minutes to go there. Scott Frost in Central Florida now trail at 20th-ranked Houston, 27-17, 1:46 to go in that game. I'm Matt Cotney in the Greg Sharp Radio booth at Memorial Stadium in Lincoln. Get ready, Nebraska, the Huskers, and Maryland. Kyle Crooks, Jessica Cootie, and Jeremiah Searles are all set to go. Husker football next.
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2: The power of a group is exponentially greater than the amount of people that are in it when we're all connected to each other.
20: 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It's a dark place. 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
22: Milivojevic, he's blown up.
21: Lefty quarterback. Bucket, he runs.
22: Down he goes. First one home. Williams. Oh, he's crushed. Ball's loose. Donovan Jones.
21: On to his right. Clap for the snap. Back at three. Looks over the middle. Flips to the genital at 10. Left side five. To the pylon. He's in. Touchdown, Huskers!
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1: Welcome into Memorial Stadium as we get you closer to kickoff for the annual homecoming game with the Nebraska Cornhuskers hosting the Maryland Terrapins from Lincoln. Hi, everyone. I'm Kyle Crooks, soon to be joined by former Husker and Blackshirt Jay Moore. Jessica Cootie is down on the sidelines. Huskers are 4-0 for the first time in 10 years. Look to keep it going today against 2-2 Maryland here in Lincoln for the first time since 2023 when they won on a walk-off field goal for their only win in this all-time series. Huskers look to bring the momentum of a road rout at Michigan State, an 18-point win, and now they're back here on their home turf. The Black Shirts last week, 6 sacks, 11 in the last 2 weeks, 3 takeaways. Jay Moore, I'm speaking to your heart.
2: It's a thing of beauty. When you go on the road and you take your defense with you, the havoc plays, the sacks from the quarterback, and more importantly, the 3 turnovers. You don't turn the ball over offensively, you're +3 in that area. That's a recipe to win, not only on the road, but for the remainder of this Big Ten schedule.
1: And we'll get to more of the injury news coming up in our next segment with Jessica Cootie down on the sidelines. But for this group, you're going to go through bumps and bruises, as it is in Big Ten play. It's always a next man up mentality, and that could be the case here at moments today.
2: Yeah, you looked at what Nebraska's dealing with. Barney got banged up, Rule got banged up, Brendan Black got banged up. But you just see the preparation that goes on in the focus of this team. You have a guy like Vincent Genitone, who was playing scout team running back for most of the week representing Michigan State's running backs, and he's able to come in there with Rule going out. He's a short yards back. He's able to get the catch before the first half, gets the short yardage run in the fourth quarter. But yeah, I think Nebraska's well prepared. Maryland has a bunch of injuries as well, but like we're talking today on the pregame show, everyone's dealing with bumps and bruises right now. The only time you're 100% healthy is the day before the first practice. After that, there's always a lingering issue. But I think Nebraska's going to come out this well. More importantly, keep these guys healthy. But we'll see if Rule's able to go this afternoon.
1: On the flip side, for the Terps, they're reeling, but they have a ton of talent, starting with their sophomore quarterback. That's Malik Washington. How do you respond after a 51-point home loss to start conference
2: play? Yeah, that was very uncharacteristic of this Maryland team and of Malik Washington. He's done a good job of taking care of the football through those first 3 games, but he had back-to-back pick sixes, a lot of miscommunication between his receivers. The one pick six he threw, there was 2 UCLA defenders in that same area. I tell you what, though, what a time for Maryland to get away from the noise at home. A lot of negativity in College Park right now. Great time to get on the road and silence those critics. But Nebraska, this is going to be a good maturity test for Nebraska to see, okay, you see that 51-point loss. You're kind of feeling yourself after the first Big Ten win on the road. It's all about Nebraska today. They take care of their business. They'll be all right in this one.
1: They did not have a giveaway in the first 3 games and then had 5 against UCLA. Today's broadcast is presented by McInnis Roofing and Sheet Metal, helping homeowners and businesses protect what matters most for over 45 years. Also, today's kickoffs are brought to you by Wyffels Hybrids. Wyffels Hybrids is exclusively focused on corn. That means our only priority is helping farmers grow the best possible corn crop. When you succeed, we succeed. Think corn, think Wyffels. On the other side of this break, third member of our broadcast team, Jessica Cootie, joins us down from field level to get an update on injuries, and that's a lot of the big news and the to-do here in the pregame, so that's coming up next.
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1: 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Back inside the Greg Sharp radio booth, Kyle, Jay, and Jess. Nick Hanley with us as well, filling in for Ben McLaughlin, who's a trip abroad. His first game that he's missing in about 18 years. Matt Coatney with us as well. All right, Jess, let's send it down to you because a lot of conversation around the injury report this week.
14: Yeah, guys, and good news. All signs point to all of those guys being good to go that were on the injury report. Let's start with the offensive line. Brendan Black was in the starting lineup with the offensive line. So the same starting line rotation, and he looked good throughout warmups, and they didn't even bring anybody in with those guys. For the running backs, Mekhi Nelson, Jamal Roll, both looks good. They were full go throughout the entire warmups. Jamal Roll is absolutely fired up. He's dancing. He's having a good time. You can tell he's just excited to be back down here. And then Ja'Cory Barney, no sign whatsoever that he was injured last week. He was full go in everything, even in the return game, which Jamal Roll usually is. They did not have him back here in the warmups today. They actually pulled Caleb Benning in to potentially be a backup there if the role is needed there. But a little interesting, it was Isaiah Mosey that took the very first snap with the first team offense, and then Mekhi Nelson came in and took the second snap with the first team offense. Jamal Roll took the first snap with the second team offense. So we'll see how the rotation goes today and how they continue to fill, especially with those two running backs as the game unfolds. And so that's your injury report, your Nebraska football injury report, brought to you by the Nebraska Physical Therapy Association, because getting back on the field starts at the right care. 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
1: Yeah, Jessen, I'm sure the fans are watching as closely as you were in the warmups. We saw Jamal Rule. I'm sure he's heavily spatted up on that ankle and went down. Only 8 snaps last week. So we'll see how that rotation goes. And whoever that first running back is, whether if it's Isaiah Mosey, Mekhi Nelson, or Jamal Rule, it's probably a good chance they're going to emphasize the run today.
2: Yeah, without a doubt. You always got to establish a run. And all three backs have ran the ball very, very well. I think more importantly today, with how Maryland likes to bring pressure and a lot of unique pressures, getting them to slow down a little bit, that screen game. We've seen that screen game being implemented so well with his offense through the first 4 games. That is a great tool to slow down that aggressive pass rush that Maryland wants to bring into this game.
1: Looking out onto the field right now, it's sunny, it's beautiful, 68 degrees. There is a little bit of wind, about 10 miles per hour, that's blowing from right to left, so that's south to north, 414th consecutive sellout. Also, good news, the balloons are back. So that first touchdown, you'll see thousands of balloons head up to the heavens here in Lincoln. That's our view from the field, brought to you by your local Channel Seed Pro. 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Also, if you follow that whole social media thing, it's kind of big nowadays. Mike Locksley said something in his coach's show about how loud Memorial Stadium is. Now, he sandwiched it with multiple compliments, but fans are not going to want to hear that. He said that Memorial Stadium isn't as loud as some other places, so fans might take that to heart.
2: Yeah, it is. That was very surprising. Kind of a backhanded compliment, if you want to call it that. A little bit of a late arriving crowd, as we see. What, we got 25 minutes before we kick this thing off. But, yeah, I'm sure a lot of the fans, hopefully they heard that, take some offense to that, and make sure he never makes a comment like that again about Nebraska Memorial Stadium.
1: And certainly there's a lot of things going on around the Maryland program. There's some pretty direct questions in his Monday press conference this week for Mike Locksley, that is. He is certainly on the hot seat, 39-51 as the head man of the Terps. And he's had multiple stints as a Maryland, whether it's a head coach or an assistant. He's a former head coach at New Mexico as well, a former OC under Nick Saban. So has a lot of coaching experience, but has not been able over the last couple seasons to gain a whole lot of traction. Was 4-8 last year with just one win in the Big Ten. But it is a big test here for the Huskers, and it is homecoming. Last night, had the Nebraska Athletics Hall of Fame, 7 new members going into the Hall of Fame, and such a prestigious honor. They'll be celebrated throughout the game as well. Step aside here on the Pre-Kick Show. When we come back, we'll have those starting lineups all coming up.
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1: Back here on the Pre-Kick Show, the pride of old Nebraska is on the field right now, getting closer to the national anthem and kickoff. But before that, it's time for starting lineups. 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Look for it where you fill up next. Let's start with the Husker offense. They come in top 20 in scoring, in total offense, and rushing offense, top 10 in the country in third down offense as well. Left to right across the offensive line, Elijah Pritchett at left tackle. Paul Mubenga is at left guard. For Justin Evans at center, makes his 32nd consecutive start. Brendan Black, who was banged up late last week, he was with the starters in pregame, will be at right guard. Gunnar Gatula's at right tackle. Tree Babalata, expect him to factor in into the rotation. 37 snaps in East Lansing. The quarterback, as you guessed it, Anthony Calandri, is 262 total yards away from 10,000 career total yards of offense. This is his third start against the Terps all time. Made two as a Virginia Cavalier. Didn't fare all that well. A touchdown to five picks and two fumbles. So he's looking for his first career win against the Terps. Running back, well, your guess is as good as mine. We'll find out on the first snap. Could be Nelson Mosey. Rule. Nelson and Rule both listed as game time decisions on the injury report. You heard Jess talk about that. Wide receivers, Nisaiah Hunter, Kwasi Gilmer, and Ja'Cory Barney. Gilmer is one catch away from 100 in his career. He had his first 100-yard receiving game on the road in East Lansing last week, which included a 44-yard touchdown. Luke Lindenmeyer, he had seven targets last week.

0: he will be at the tight end. Meanwhile, for the Cornhusker defense, the Black Shirts, they have been raring to go and had one of their best performances against Michigan State, allowing just 13 points, and they had a total of three takeaways. Up front, Williams Wanneri, Owen Stoudemire, Jasir Whittington, and Anthony Jones lead that group. In the secondary, the cornerbacks, or I should say the linebackers, will be Owen Chambliss and Dexter Foster at the two linebackers. The corners, Andrew Marshall and Victor Evans, expect to see a lot of Danny Odom today as well. Safeties, Dwayne McDougal and Jameer Khan, expect to see more Caleb Benning. He played 19 snaps. That was a season high as he works his way back from injury. Donovan Jones, he did it all last week. Three tackles, a sack, had a forced fumble and a fumble recovery in 58 snaps. Of course, the defense is led by D.C. Rob Orch in his first year. It's a defense that has allowed just 12 points per game. That is 10th. Nationally, they're fifth in total defense and ninth in third down defense. We'll step aside. National anthem getting set to be sung here at Memorial Stadium. A big homecoming matchup. It's the Huskers and the Terps getting closer to kickoff, a little past 3 Central time. Coming up, we'll have Tunnel Walk and kickoff here from Lincoln. That's coming up next.
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5: I just want you one rep at a time. Just like if we played these guys at practice. How would you guys be? You go after them. And that's what's happening tonight. I believe in you guys. That was clear. The coaches believe in you guys. Go do it tonight. Go make your plays. Go be you.
6: This is head coach Matt Rhule, and Nebraska football is on the air. Now let's send it up to the booth for the call of the game. Alongside Jessica Cootie and Jay Moore, here's the voice of the Huskers, Kyle Crooks.
0: Here we go. It's time for the 115th homecoming game for Memorial Stadium. Off to a 4-0 start, the Nebraska Cornhuskers now welcome in the Maryland Terrapins for Big Ten play here in Lincoln. Hi, everyone, and welcome inside the Greg Sharp radio booth alongside Jessica Cootie. Down on the sidelines, former Husker Jay Moore. I'm Kyle Crooks. Nebraska is spotless through the first 4 games for the first time in a decade. And now only one thing matters today. That's 5-0. Jay, fresh off an 18-point road win in league play. Those are hard to come by, but now you have to keep it rolling.
7: Yep, it's all about Nebraska right now. What you did last week doesn't matter. What Maryland did last week in UCLA doesn't matter. They're going to make necessary changes. Nebraska's going to make their necessary changes. Handling this one, 1-0 is the most important thing. You cannot get caught looking ahead to those next two opponents that Nebraska has. Handle Maryland today. And then we can start looking forward to that 11 a.m. kickoff against Indiana next week.
0: Jay, I've been fighting off people all week.
7: Rat poison.
0: Big noon, and yeah, I've used that phrase a lot starting on Monday. But this Maryland team, very talented. Looking at the amount of blue-chip recruits they got, some of those guys are dealing with injury. They have a lengthy injury report. But it all starts with their sophomore quarterback, Malik Washington.
7: Yeah, he's a fantastic talent. We saw him last year at that game where we played.

0: in College Park. He has the ability to throw it. Very, very strong arm. Great wide receivers. Chris Dirt Jr. is his favorite target, number 13. Dorian Fleming, number 9, the tight end, right? Those two guys are going to get targeted early. I think number, for Maryland and Coach Loxley, get him some early throws to settle him down. Easy completions. Fleming, a big body, big target, big catch radius. But if Nebraska can bring some pressure, Washington does a good job of not taking sacks, but if you get pressure in his face, he will throw it up as he did against UCLA last weekend.
1: Last week, Jay, it was a slow start for the offense. Remember a 3

0: week, Jay. It was a slow start for the offense. Remember, a three and out, and then the block punt, the defensive holding kept that drive alive, eventually turned into a touchdown. But you want a faster start today.
1: Yeah, they got out to a good, quick start. I think they can get off to a very, very fast start. I think it's going to affect the psychology of this Maryland team. After that bad loss they had last week, now if they come out slow, they want to play with their food, I think this gives them some momentum and some confidence. But you can come out, put the gas pedal down early, make some plays defensively, get some points on the board right away. This thing will be a lot more comfortable. You want to mess around? This will be a four-quarter football game.
0: Rob Orange, every game has a lofty three-takeaway goal. Well, he hit it last week. I'm sure it's the same goal this week. A lot of standout performers. Williams Winery, pair of sacks. Donovan Jones had the sack, strip, recovery, the whole deal. But there's some guys playing at a high level right
1: now.
0: Yeah,
1: everyone's playing really, really well. Nick and I were talking on the pregame show. This team's just playing fast. You watch them, they're flying around. You don't have to be perfect. You make a mistake, make that mistake as fast as possible. All 11 hats to the football. They're making the tackles on the line of scrimmage. They're getting home with four. They're creating the turnovers. And Andrew Marshall's having one of the best season so far of all the corners of the Big Ten.
0: Third down's going to be huge today. We've heard a lot of people talk about how good Nebraska's been on third down. They're top 10 nationally offensively on third down conversion rate and stopping conversions defensively. And if you could get them in third and long situations, obvious passing situations, you could have another big day from the pass rushers.
1: Yep, you got to win them first and second down, both offensively and defensively. Offense, got to have successful first down plays defensively. Keep him behind the chains, right? Don't let those leaky yardages. Malik Washington, he has a good athlete. He can take it down and run. Corral the run game. They have their beat up in the running back spot. They got some backs coming back this afternoon. But stop on that run, get him behind the chains, and then you can bring that pressure, which he did not handle well against UCLA last week.
0: And, Jay, you made the great point last week. The Huskers at times not oh so great on first down. They need to get ahead of the chains as well. While we have a moment, let's step away 15 seconds for station identification all across the state on the Huskers Radio Network.
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0: Kyle, Jay, and Jess back inside the Greg Sharp radio booth. Nick Hanley to my right filling in for Ben McLaughlin on Husker Game Day today. He'll host the Matt Rhule post-game show. Matt Cotney in the booth. He'll be joined by Jeremiah Searles later today for Big Red Reaction. 115th homecoming game. The Huskers, Jay, have won 14 of their last 16 homecoming games.
1: That's a good stat. Did not realize that. You know, as a player, the homecoming game is just another game. Another great opportunity to go 5-0, but let's keep that stat to 15 in a row.
0: Yeah.
1: We get that done today.
0: Seven new members into the Nebraska Athletics Hall of Fame yesterday. Football-wise, you had Dean Steinkuhler, one of the best offensive linemen in Husker history, go in. Most notably, John Cook. He got ushered into the Hall of Fame in his own arena has a statue outside. So really cool night last night, but you look up into the retired numbers, and Dean Steinkuhler is one of those guys.
1: Yeah, the cool part is I get to play with his son, Ty. Ty was a couple years younger than me. He was a defensive lineman with me. One of the best guys you'll ever know. Obviously, Ty's younger brother, Baker Steinkuhler, was a great player as well. But Dean was a part of those great teams that we know in the 80s. And the best part about it, he had two sons, two great kids that were able to play here as well, and one of them was my teammate.
0: And John Cook as well, he's down on the sideline. He is one of the biggest fans of our radio broadcast. He listens every single week. He listens to Sports Nightly on a nightly basis, and he's a big fan of the broadcast. So congratulations to the legendary John Cook. All right, Jay, let me ask you this, because take me inside this moment. You're minutes away from walking out of that tunnel walk. You've done it a lot. What's going through your mind right now?
1: Yeah, you're just trying to calm yourself down a little bit. This is that you get amped up, that tunnel walk, it's such an intense environment. You know, your juices obviously are getting flowing. You got to contain yourself, because when you get in that field, you got to think, you got to control your breathing. But yeah, you're just remembering all those keys and just calming your breathing down, calm that heart rate down. So once you get out in the field, you have a very clear conscious, clear mind, so you can make all the plays you can.
0: Gates are swung open right now, just moments away from a tunnel walk in that northeast corner. And we're getting closer to those Husker power chants and the start of one of the best traditions in college football. So with that, we say settle back from Wilbur to Wood River, all the way from North Bend to North Platte. This is Nebraska's Tunnel Walk.

0: where you learn who you are and who you could count on. Some of us grew up down the road. Some took the long way here. But every fall, we find our way back to a sea of red that's more like family than a fan base. To some, it's just another football game. To us, it's so much more. This is home. And the Huskers are coming.
1: Oh, he's crushed. Ball's loose. Donovan Jones. He's got it.
2: Will Calandria launches deep down the seam to the end zone.
1: Caught. Crossing. Gilbert.
2: To the Genitone 10. Left side 5. To the pylon. He's in.
1: Vincent Genitone. How about that?
3: Yeah.

0: walking down that tunnel, led by head coach Matt Rhule. Not often he's the one who's out in front. He's got a trooper on either side, Gunnar Kutula. How about this? Vincent Janatone is just to the right of Gunnar Kutula. You have Luke Sorensen as well. So those northeast gates closed once more. We'll get set to swing open. It's been a fun week leading up to this homecoming matchup. So much on the line, which is the case every single week in college football. What's on the horizon? A potential 5-0 start for the first time since 2016. Continued momentum for a potential colossal clash with the defending national champions. But that does not matter. That is far down the line. What's in front of Nebraska is an incredibly talented Maryland Terrapin team that took the Huskers down to the very last drive last year in College Park, Maryland. And with that, the gates swing open. You hear the roar of this crowd, led by Anthony Calandria. Here come the Huskers! Well, it's certainly loud here at Memorial Stadium. As, Jay, we get set to go once more here from Lincoln.
1: Yeah, with a great day for it. The weather's absolutely fantastic. Not a cloud in the sky. All that rain we had last week is long gone, and it's time to go 1-0 against Maryland and get better from last week to this week.
0: And we know it's harvest season. We appreciate all those listening out on the combines, and we wish all the best to those that are dealing with flooding around the state. There was a lot of rain, especially here locally in Lincoln, but certainly around the state of Nebraska. Our hearts are with you if you're affected by the floods here in the state of Nebraska. The game day captains are getting set to head to that Scarlet Inn. And with that, we'll send it down to the playing surface, Jessica Cootie.
2: All right, game day captains for Maryland, Michael Hershey, A.J. Szymanski, Ian Thomas. For the Huskers, game day captains, Gunnar Kutula, Victor Evans, Riley Van Poppel, and the star of last week's show, Vincent Janatone. We'll send things to the white hat, Jim Worry, and Riley Van Poppel will be the speaking captain for the Huskers here today.
3: Good luck today. All right, guys. Maryland, you're the visitors. That's a heads, tails. It's your call. The call is tails. It is a heads.
4: Defer.
3: So which way you want to kick?
2: All right, guys, how about that? 3 weeks in a row, Nebraska has won the toss. They defer to the second half, guys.
0: I'll tell you what, that didn't happen last year.
1: No, there was a lot of losses on that. Usually tails never fails, but not the case today.
0: We did see once this year the Huskers win the toss, elect to take the ball, want to get off to a fast start, but here, Jay, they defer.
1: Yep, take the wind. You know, obviously, there's a decent wind coming out of the south, so you want to be able to have the wind in the fourth quarter. But now let's get your defense off to a good start, get a nice three and out, get this ball back in the offense's hands as quick as possible.
0: Of note, Jim Worry is our lead official. He was the head official for the Western Michigan infamous Hail Mary game.
1: The one so, second.
0: With the extra second put on the clock. So Jim Worry and his crew, they will be in charge here today in a pivotal Big Ten game. They are all colossal. Huskers have won four straight to start a season for the first time since September of 2016. Can they find a way to build on what was overall a fairly convincing win last week against Michigan State?
1: Yeah, it was. You win by 18 points on the road. There was still some sloppiness. Wasn't perfect. Seven penalties. Nine in total, but only seven were accepted. Nebraska has to clean that up. But you'll take that win on the road any day against any opponent.
0: Huskers, red tops, white pants. Those new home uniforms with the bigger, thinner numerals on the front and the back. Those strips on the shoulder pads in white that go north to south. And those white numerals, not just on the front and the back, but on the left and the right of the shoulders. You have the helmets, the white customary helmets that you're used to seeing for Nebraska, the scarlet thin end on either side with the scarlet stripe down the center of the helmets. Maryland, the white tops, the brighter red pants and the brighter red helmets, the white stripe down the center outlined in black. Terps in white and cursive script on either side of those helmets. It's a beautiful day for football. 68 degrees, 9-mile-per-hour winds, and now it's time for the opening kickoff presented by Wiffles Hybrids, the corn company. Last year, these two went down to the wire. Final possession, it was a Dane Key touchdown. With barely any time left, The Huskers escaped College Park. Maryland, they won the last time they were here in 2023 on a field goal at the gun. John Hull will kick off from right to left. Back deep, it will be Naheem Abdul-Rahim Gladding, along with Ijani Shakir. And off we go here for homecoming. A sidewinder line drive over the head of Shakir, over the H in Huskers end zone left. And Malik Washington Jay, he takes over at the 25, coming off a four-interception game.
1: Yeah, very surprising. He is a very, very talented quarterback. Nebraska's defense is going to get tested. You got great wide receivers stopping the run off the get-go, but bring pressure in his face and see if he can create some more of those turnovers he had last week.
0: All right, let's see how loud it is today. Malik Washington is 3 yards away from 4,000 passing yards in his career. Own 25, two receivers stacked left, one to the right. Single back left is DeJuan Williams. Snap, tunnel screen left, throw behind the line, incomplete. At the feet of Chris Durr Jr., Owen Chambliss, he snuffed that out right away.
1: Yeah, Chambliss read that. They tried to run a little bubble screen out to the boundary side. Chambliss read that from the get-go. Almost could have been easily been a pick six.
0: Washington last week, 18 of 38, 142 yards, no touchdowns and four picks. Second and 10, own 25, slot each way. Williams right hip. Snap, flings it left, caught on the stop route. That's the tight end, Dorian Fleming, for a short gain to the 30-yard line, a gain of five.
1: Yeah, just a little quick stop right by Fleming. Victor Evans is right on it. Little quarters covers back there, so just a good job of getting him down.
0: Victor Evans right there on the coverage of the tight end. A quick third down. This is where games are won or lost. Third and five, own 30 for the Terps opening drive. Two receivers right, one to the left. Williams is the single back right. Snap to Washington. Hit as he slings it over the middle. Incomplete. Anthony Jones in the backfield. It skips on the artificial turf. And the Huskers force a three and out opening drive for the Terps.
1: That's what I'm talking about, KC. That's great pressure. Nebraska right into Washington's face. Talking about getting a quick start off your defense. That's how it's done. Three and out. Here we go.
0: Looking in the direction of Gladding over the middle. Was well covered. So now it's Bryce McPherson to punt this one away. Ja'Cory Barney was on the injury report. He's back at the Husker 30. Some shifting and moving up front for the Huskers. Snap to McPherson. Oh, and they might have gotten a piece. It flutters at the 45. And it's touchdown by Carlton Smith at the 46. 23-yard punt. There is a flag down, though. Is this running into the kicker? That would be enough for a first down. That'll bring the offense back on the field.
1: Was the ball not tipped?
0: I think it was. It was only a 23-yard punt. That's what Matt Rule said.
5: The kicker, defense.
0: It was
5: that
0: tipped.
5: 5-yard penalty results in a first down.
0: He's beside himself on the numbers at the 30, and they might have to look at this. It was Jeremiah Charles who got his hand on it and then made contact on the leg of McPherson, but he got a piece of that football. Instead, it's first and 10 now for the Terps at the 30. They might look at this.
5: The previous play of the running into the kicker is being reviewed for potential touch.
0: Yeah, if you touch it, that eliminates the flag, and I think Jeremiah Charles got a piece of it.
1: I mean, how the ball came out, I know his the Maryland's punter's leg wasn't able to get a full release on it, but how the ball came out with a side spin, it almost ultimately looked like Jeremiah Charles has got some sort of contact on that football, which would negate the penalty.
0: So that brings us to a Hoogemeyer official review. The right seed right here with local service and world-class corn and soybean products backed by Corteva Agriscience. 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So looking at this in slow motion here, Jay, Jeremiah Charles went untouched right up the gut. And it's hard to tell on that whether he got a piece, but certainly the way that thing came out, it looks like he got a piece. You have to factor that in.
1: Yeah, without a doubt. That's why I was surprised to see the penalty flags get thrown as quickly as they did, because, I mean, he was completely unblocked. The fact that this does not touch him at all, would be very, very surprising. That clip we just saw right there in the stadium from the back side, it looks like the ball, you can see, hits and takes a almost bounces off to the right, but
0: I'll say this, Jay. It's a guy who's one of the best punters in the league, has a long of 58. He's not punting at 23 yards.
1: No.
5: After review, the ruling on the field of running to the kicker is upheld.
0: Oh. Yeah, I mean, that's just, I think it's because there's not conclusive evidence to overturn it, but it's a bad call. 23-yard punt, so, but with the running into the kicker of 5 yards, that moves the chains now to the 35-yard line. So now the Blackshirts had a three and out, but the Terps offense stays on the field, just underway, not even a minute into the opening quarter. Two wide right, single man left for Malik Washington. Williams is the single back right. Four down lineman, snap, play fake. Washington rolls right, still outside the hash, rolling. Flings one deep right side, leaping catch. Chris Durst got it on the numbers at the 30. Donovan Jones got beat deep. He was late to recover, and Chris Durr is brought down at the 29 of the Huskers.
1: Yeah, that's what you're afraid of when you get a penalty like that, and they're able to get a second chance. They got the momentum. They did a good job in the bootleg action, taking away Fleming, but Durr was able to get right behind him.
0: Tempo here now from the 29 of Nebraska. Twins right and one to the left. Durr, the motion man, gets the jet sweep toss to the far left. He gets a block as Kahn got blown up. 20, 15, 10. As Durr jump cuts right to the 5, he's in, but they'll say he stepped out at the 9. It's going to be a first and goal. A gain of 20 on the right to left jet sweep toss, and they got some big blocking on that outer edge.
1: Yeah, a little jet sweep to Durr. Great blocking on the edge. Kahn got knocked out of there. Just not the ideal. Right now, Nebraska holding him to 3 would be a win for Nebraska's defense.
0: It was Dewan Williams, the running back, who laid a boom on Jameer Kahn, allowed Chris Durr to get the edge. Well, first and goal now here for Maryland at the 9-yard line. Approaching 2 minutes into the opening quarter. Running into the punter keeps this drive alive. Twins left, one right. Durr motions left to right. Dewan Williams, the running back. Helmet high snap. Design rollout right. Washington flings one underneath right. Incomplete. Wide of Chris Durr on a little outcut at the 6-yard line. Dwayne McDougal was there in coverage. Second and goal.
1: Durr's is Washington's favorite target. Nebraska did a really good job picking up on the backside there, trying to get something in the corner. Nebraska's secondary was all over it.
0: The Huskers' red zone defense this year, they've held opponents to scores in or touchdowns in 5 of 8 trips inside the 20. Ball left to Ash at the 9. Twins right, single man left. Delayed give up the middle. Dewan Williams is blown up. No gain. Jasir Whittington, first one there. Along with Victor Evans coming from his corner spot.
1: Yeah, good job at Whittington playing heavy up in the middle. That's the first time we saw Mellon try to run the ball. And they're still sticking with this up-tempo offense.
0: Third down and goal now from the 9. Twins each way. Washington out of the gun. Donovan Jones running back and forth. Some communication issues for the Huskers on defense. Now they're shifting pre-snap here. The play clock reads 10. They have time. Two receivers stacked right. One left is Gladding. Washington claps four. Takes the chest high snap. Four-man twist. Floats one left. Incomplete at the 5. Dexter Foster. Good coverage of Dorian Fleming. The tight end at the 5-yard line. And Maryland, after all of that, and a couple of chunk plays on the drive, they'll have to settle for a field goal. 26 yards coming up.
1: Yeah, really good job with the defense. Got a couple big plays on you. You get a 3-and-out. You get the running in the kicker. Holding to 3 here, that's a win for the defense.
0: Well, here's Sean O'Hare, 1 of 1 last week, 4 of 5 on the season. 26-yard attempt from between the hash marks left to right. Snap back, hold this down, the kick is up, and the kick is true. Remember last week, the Huskers went down 3-0, and that didn't matter all that much. So the boost still rained down from the running into the punter that extended the drive. The Huskers had a 3-and-out. Instead, a couple of chunk plays set them up first and goal, and Nebraska's defense stands tall and holds Maryland to 3. With 12:15 to go here in the opening quarter, it's the Terps 3 and the Huskers nothing on the Huskers Radio Network.
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12: The Nebraska Lottery announces Powerball X's and O's. It's a new game where you pick eight NFL team logos. The starting jackpot is $1 million with drawings every Sunday. Top prize odds, 1 in 10 million. So Maryland striking first on the extension of a drive of a roughing the punter call. It's 3-0 in favor of Maryland with 12:15 to go in the opening quarter.
0: That's the voice of Nick Hanley filling in for Ben McLaughlin today. He'll be the host of the Matt Rhule postgame show. Kyle, Jay, and Jess here on a beautiful Saturday. The Terps take their opening drive for three in a controversial opening call. They had a big 36-yard rip on that drive. Chris Durr got behind the defense. Chris Durr is a guy we'll watch as we go. He has the most receptions in the country. It was his 36th catch on that opening drive.
1: Yeah, he's a heck of a player. Kind of a familiar, like, with Calandria and Gilmer and their connections. Washington and Durr have a great relationship going right now.
0: They have that Irish connection in their special teams room for Maryland. Daniel Leahy, he's going to be the kickoff artist from left to right. They have a few kickoff artists. Second time the ball is blown off the tee. Meanwhile, Isaiah Hunter and Isaiah Mosey are back deep on kick return to our right. Well, now they're going to have Jaden Shipps, the DB on special teams, have to hold it. Not an incredibly windy day. I mean, the wind is in the face right now of Leahy. Has a 10-yard run-up. And back underway. Line drive, end-over-end kick over the head of Isaiah Hunter. And that lands 5 yards deep for a touchback. Again, last week, Jay, it was a slow start for the offense, but they certainly picked it up. They had some explosives last week, too.
1: Yeah, obviously Gilmer's been our big play threat at wide receiver, but Nebraska's got to get off to a better start running the football here. Got to have better play calls and success on first down so we can get ahead of the chains. Anytime Nebraska got behind the chains, it's usually led to a quick three and out.
0: All right, it's Isaiah Mosey, who's going to be the starting running back. Makai Nelson, Jamal Rhule were both game-time decisions, went through warm-ups. Down 3-0, Nebraska own 25, slot right, single man left. Hunter orbit motion to the right. Snap, chop, a handoff left. Mosey angles to the outside, 25, dances past the defender. Gets twist down at the 28. Outside the numbers, the cornerback Jamari Glasker stretches out to make the hit for a run of 4 yards. And tempo.
1: You can deal with a four-yard gain much better than a second and 12.
0: Isaiah Mosey presumably will get a lot of run here this week. Second and 6. Husker 29. Out of the gun, Calandria. Mosey right hip. Snap 4 in the pattern. Calandria back in 3. Flush to his right. Calandria rolls, fires right sideline just wide of Isaiah Hunter. Coming back to the ball on the far sideline at the 40-yard line. Well covered by the nickel Jordan Scruggs. And presents now an early third down, a 3rd and 6 for the Huskers opening drive.
1: Yeah, Maryland did a good job. Their D-line brought pressure up the middle. Calandria had a scramble out to his right. Gilmer was open, just a little too wide for him.
0: Pass rusher to look out for today is number 11, Sidney Stewart, who's a freshman All-American, number 11 in this defense. They are without Trey Reddick, who is on the injury report, one of their star linebackers. 3rd and 6, Husker 29, trio trips right. Snap to Calandria. Backpedals to throw. Looks left. Zings one left underneath. Caught by a crossing receiver and popped right away was Ja'Cory Barney at the 33. He's short of a first down. He's got 4 yards, but that's going to be 2 yards shy. And Archie Wilson will come out to punt it away as Amari Jackson delivered the hammer on that shouldering hit.
1: Yeah, Nebraska's line did a good job. Calandria had a lot of time to throw. I think Nebraska's wide receiver, someone they ran in, collided. Barney came all across the field, but great hit by Maryland to keep them short of the first down.
0: Huskers are 12th in the Big Ten in net. Matt Rhule said earlier this week, we want more distance on our punts. It'll snap back to Archie, lets it fly. A left-footed boot has some hang time, near side numbers on a back pedal caught by Zymir Smith. He stumbles, breaks out of a tackle. They say his knee was down inside the 15. The Huskers finish it off after the whistle. Perhaps they didn't hear it. And Zymir Smith is brought down back at the 14-yard line, and a good job by Archie Wilson to flip field.
1: Yeah, that was a heck of a kick. Had to win with him. Great coverage by Nebraska. I thought he was going to fair catch. He did not. The initial guy down there was able to get him down right to the ground as soon as he caught it.
0: A season-high 53-yard punt for Archie Wilson. So a big-time boot from the Aussie. With that, we step aside. 10:55 to go here in the opening frame. It's the Terps 3 and the Huskers nothing on the Huskers Radio Network.
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12: 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So Nebraska able to get a lengthy punt, a career high or season high for Archie Wilson, as the Huskers still trail Maryland 3-0 as the Terps will go back to work offensively.
0: 10:55 opening quarter. It was a drive extended for the Terps on a running into the punter. 9 plays, 67 yards. It was 3 minutes, 45 seconds. Finished with a 26-yard field goal. He finally got that boot from Archie Wilson at 53 yards. Now you can't let Maryland flip the field from their own 14.
1: Yeah, I got to keep him down here. Getting a turnover would be ideal right now. But bring that, we had success on that first drive. Recreate that as much as possible right now.
0: First game back for the opener for running back DeJuan Williams. He had over 100 yards that day, including a 94-yard touchdown. He's to the left of Malik Washington, who has started 3 of 7. The sophomore quarterback, who's now over 4,000 career pass yards. Slot right, one man left is Gladding. Durr motions right to left, fake the jet, fake the handoffs, and they zip it over the middle on the slant. That's caught by Caleb Webb out across the 30. Danny Odom was trailing in coverage, peels him down right away, right at the 30, a gain of 16. First down. And tempo, they run a play about every 24 seconds from the 30, first and 10. Chest high snap, zone read handoff, Williams explores the left side over the tackle. He squirts through a couple of tackle attempts to the 32-yard line. Finally brought down on the turf by Owen Shambliss to present second down and 8.
1: Yeah, Nebraska's really good on the front side of that. He cut back, a couple missed tackles there, but not bad by Nebraska defense, just holding the 2 yards.
0: Jasir Whittington coming in on that defensive line along with Stoudemire, Williams, Winery, and Anthony Jones. Second and 7, gain of 3, own 33 for the Terps. Two receivers left, one to the right. Durr goes in orbit motion left to right. Snap back to Washington. Looks to load up a screen. Lobs it left. Caught by the tight end, Dorian Fleming. He's wrapped up near the ankles and brought down for perhaps a loss of a yard. Donovan Jones, first one there at the 32.
1: Yeah, great play by Donovan Jones. Nebraska's defense read it right. But Donovan Jones split two Maryland Tack offensive linemen to come in there and make that play on Fleming.
0: Donovan Jones has had a tremendous start to the season. A kid from Omaha, Nebraska. Third and eight. Maryland 32, far left hash. Tight end flex left, two receivers right, one to the left. Washington shotgun snap, takes it, backpedals in three, lobs off his back foot. That should be grounding as it sails out of play near midfield. There was nobody in the area. Gladding was the closest one there. He cut off his route as Owen Chambliss provided the pressure of Malik Washington, and it will be the Terps forced to punt. So the defense, for the most part, has done their job.
1: Yeah, again, that's what you see. You get pressure into his face, he'll throw it up. Pretty careless. Easily could have been intentional grounding. No one was within 20 yards of that throw, but a great three and out for Nebraska.
0: Yeah, that thing sailed 10 yards over the head of Gladding, who stopped his route at the 40. That thing sailed far left sideline at midfield. So now it's Bryce McPherson, the former punter for Notre Dame. Punt back, and it's blocked! It's blocked! They got home! Charles got the block! The recovery at the 19! He got a piece of it last time. I don't care what they say. And this time, no doubt about it.
1: Charles came from the right side and set up the middle that time. They said, the first time you don't succeed, well, let's try again. Nebraska got close against Michigan State, got the Bowling Green punt block. So now the second punt block already for the five games for Nebraska.
0: There was not a prayer off the right side of that defense. Jeremiah Charles soaring through like an arrow, and they didn't even look at him.
1: Untouched, completely untouched. That's a way to make a play on special teams and get the momentum back on your side.
0: 3-0 Terps, 9:18 first quarter. First and 10 at the plus 19. Three receivers left for Calandria. Claps twice, hands off Makai Nelson. Surfs right, stiff arms a man, 15, stays on his feet, 10, 5, is he in? He is! Touchdown, Huskers! 19 yards, Makai Nelson, and those balloons soar into the Lincoln afternoon sky.
1: They pull Evans and Black to create that seal, and Nelson stiff arms in a quick six off the block punt. That's what I'm talking about, one big play after the block punt. That's how you get this game started.
0: Huskers now in front, 6-3, and all that talk of Makai Nelson being questionable with the injury, dealt with an injury in practice this week, early in the week, a stiff arm, and then he was off to the races for the final 15 yards. All-State PAT for Kyle Cunanan, as those balloons just wafting along with the wind from our right to our left. There are flags down here as Cunanan drills it up and true. This might be a false start here.
1: Back him up five.
0: Jim Worry is our white hat official, and he was a part of that controversy we saw earlier this year in Michigan.
17: False start. Offense, number 53. Five-yard penalty. Reach. Replay from the 8-yard line.
0: That's Dobbin Hufkin on special teams. So Nebraska, one play after that block punt. You want to talk about a momentum shift?
1: Yep, you got to catch for that. I thought they might take it to the air, but that was a great run play execution, pulling Evans and Black, and a great stiff arm by Makai on the linebacker. And he was off for a quick six for the Big Red.
0: This is about a 34-yard PAT here, All-State PAT, or 24-yard PAT. Snap is back, and the kick is up and true. So the All-State PAT gives the Huskers a 7-3 lead with 9:11 to go in the first. Part of our Sapp Brothers Drive summary. One play, 19 yards, just 7 seconds. 19 yards for Makai Nelson around the right edge. 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We step aside with a break in the action. Just over 9 minutes to play opening quarter. Nebraska 7, Maryland 3. 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
18: Politicians talk. Republican Tim Anderson delivers. As a mayor and volunteer firefighter, Tim Anderson balanced the budget, lowered taxes, and served with distinction. Now, Tim is running for the legislature to solve the property tax crisis, grow rural Nebraska, and fight for our conservative values. Republican Tim Anderson, a leader who will fight for us because he's one of us. Husband, father, farmer.
19: Hi, this is Tim Anderson, and I'd be honored to have your vote on November 3rd.
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12: 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Huskers take their first lead 7-3. Let's go down to the Rob Seco sideline. Here's Jessica Cootie.
2: Well, guys, so much love for Jeremiah Charles. He just got absolutely mauled as he came off the sidelines. You could tell after he blocked it the first time. I'm with you, Kyle. They had a lot of conversation with him during the next series and just continuing to talk over things, go over the iPad, so felt like they probably had another shot to do it again, and he makes it come to fruition. And Makai Nelson coming down and thanking the entire defense and Jeremiah Charles for giving him that opportunity.
0: Yeah, about that. One play later, Makai Nelson, and again, that they didn't even look at Jeremiah Charles on that punt block. There was a massive lapse now on back-to-back punts for Maryland.
1: Yeah, that's Jeremiah Charles in the first one. He almost got there, or he did get there. Came right up the middle. That side, he came from the far right completely untouched. It shows his speed and athleticism to come that distance, and there was no doubt about that he got that one.
0: John Holliday whiffles kickoff. Is end over end from right to left over the head of Abdur Rahim Gladding 5 yards deep in the end zone for a touchback. Whiffles Hybrids, the Corn Company, again without that roughing the punter penalty. There's back-to-back three and outs for Maryland.
1: Yeah, it is. They got that big play to Durr Jr. after the first play after the running the kicker. Other than that, they haven't had much. Nebraska's done a good job of bringing pressure into Washington's face, doing a good job of, they haven't tried to run the ball a lot as of now. Keep doing that. Keep stopping that run, getting this Maryland offense behind the chains.
0: Nebraska 7, Maryland 3, 9-11 opening quarter. Maryland 25 from left to right. Two receivers right, one left. Washington, shotgun snap, corrals it. Looks right, surveys back left. Pocket crumbles, takes off left and runs 20. 25-30, gets a block to the 35. And angles out of bounds right near the sticks. Got a block downfield by his running back, Iverson Howard. Got the left perimeter, got 10 yards. And a Maryland first down.
1: Yeah, Washington wanted to look to the field side. The ball's in the left boundary. Wasn't there. Lenhart did a good job, but Merritt was in coverage. Just couldn't do much to get off the block to get him out of bounds.
0: First and 10, Turk 35. Two wide each way. Standing rusher is Lenhart. Snap back to Washington. Dumps it over the middle through the hands of his tight end, Dorian Fleming. Caleb Benning in coverage, 5 yards downfield at the 40. He just dropped it. Looked to turn and run before he caught it. Second and 10.
1: Yeah, the ball popped up in the air. If someone was right in that area, that easily could have been a pick six there. I think it was Cam Lenhart that dropped in the coverage on that. Defensive linemen aren't usually looking for that ball to pop up in their way.
0: Second and 10, own 35 for Maryland. Trailing 7-3 just underway in this one. 8:42 opening frame. Right hip is Iverson Howard. Two wide each way. Left hash snap. Holds it out. Play fake. Bullets went over the middle. Caught by Chris Durr across midfield. It's a foot race. 40, 35, 30, 25, 20, 20. Right side numbers. And Durr Jr. is gone for a touchdown. 65 yards on the slant over the middle. He takes off and jets down the numbers. And he is gone as Maryland reclaims the lead 9-7, 8:33 in the first.
1: Yeah, he was in the slot there, cut across Donovan Jones into zone coverage. Caleb Benning came up and just missed the tackle after that. It was off to the races.
0: And for Chris Durr Jr., that is the longest play of his career. He came in with the most receptions in the country. Boy, he's trending back in that direction. There's a couple of big explosive catches. He's over 100 yards already. 121 yards receiving on just three catches. As the point up, the point after is up and good. As the kick is good from Sean O'Hare. So 8:33 to go in the first, and the Terps take a 10-7 lead. 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
3: 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So a 65-yard touchdown reception from Christopher Durr from Malik Washington has given Maryland the lead once again here with 8:33 to go in the opening quarter, 10-7 in favor of the Terps.
4: Telling you folks, buckle in here. And by the way, explosives, the Huskers as a defense had only given up 9 plays or 20 or more yards entering. They've given up 3 so far in this game against the Terps. So a lot of it's been Chris Durr Jr., but they've been able to get the big play here in the opening quarter.
5: Yeah, you got to know where 13 is. That was one of my keys to the game. Figure you got to slow him down. And really, the whole offense has been the 2 completions to Durr, and they had that little jet sweep as well after the second play of the second drive after the run into the kicker. Got an ID where he is. Nebraska's going to do a little better job of taking correct angles in the backside there. They're in a good shape, just a missed tackle, bad angle. That's all it takes to have an explosive play like that.
4: Daniel Lee, he will kick off here for the Terps from left to right. Hunter back deep once more. It's a short returnable kick running up to make the catch as Hunter far right hash of the 10. 15 cuts right to the 20, has a minimal lane, dragged back just shy of the 25. It was Kiari James who rips down Hunter by the shoulder pads after only a 13-yard kickoff return. So right near that touchback spot as the Terps are in front 10-7, 8:28 opening quarter. Well, now it's this offense again. It was one play, 19 yards after a blocked punt. Now they'll have to go much longer here on this drive.
5: Yeah, we got Makai Nelson back there at running back. Like to see them start to get the run game going.
4: 0-24, by the way, Trebop Alade is out there at right tackle. Elijah Pritchett at left tackle. Kai Nelson is velcroed left hip. Lindenmeyer motions right. High snap. Hands it off right over the tackle. Makai Nelson swore multiple flags down in the area of potential holding on Brendan Black as Nelson gets a yard to the 25. Multiple flags down near the line of scrimmage. There was a man who was ripped down to the turf. It was LeVan Scruggs, the safety. He was locked up with Brendan Black.
6: Personal foul. Illegal blindside block. Offense number 3. 15-yard penalty. Correction, half the distance. Replay first down.
4: That's Quasi Gilmer. I'll take another look here at the replay. Looking at it, yeah, so Scruggs was there, and he didn't see him coming. Like a train down the tracks,
5: yeah.
4: Gilmer was the one who de-cleated him.
5: That is, that was definitely a no-no there.
4: So now it's half the distance all the way back to the 12-yard line of first and 22. Whistle stop play now.
6: The previous play is under review for possible targeting.
4: Yeah, they're going to look at this here. I don't think, did he leave with his helmet? We'll have to get another look here at potential targeting as part of a Hoogemeyer official review. Right seed right here with local service and world-class corn and soybean products backed by Corteva Agriscience. 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So, Jay, we'll get a look here to see if there's potential more to this with targeting.
5: Yeah, obviously we need this to go the other way. Losing Gilmer would not be good for this offense, and that's Glanja's favorite target. As a replay, you can see him coming off the boundary side. And love the aggressiveness.
4: I don't think it's targeting. I think it's
5: it was a great block, but that's the definition of the blind side block. It's rare that you get the targeting on a wide receiver. Usually it's vice versa.
4: Is the thought the defender also has to be somewhat engaged there? It goes to the blindside aspect of that hit.
5: Yeah, he didn't see it at all. Now, he did not try to lead with his crown.
4: No.
5: The problem is the face mask got him. There was some head contact there. That's what they got to look at.
4: Is there some judgment here on intent Jim Worry. Again, if you're watching on television and listening along, you should be able to hear the back and forth from the control center. And, of course, this is a massive call because Kwasi Gilmer, his future in this game depends on this flag.
5: This is tough. I can see why the review on this, because he did. I mean, it was a blindside block. There's no doubt about that.
4: Here's Jim Worry.
6: After further review, there is no foul for targeting. The blindside block is enforced. Replay first down.
4: I think that's the good call.
5: Yeah, deep sigh of relief there for the Husker fans.
4: And now you need a big play here to get back on track. You're first and 22 at your own 12. Big 65-yard touchdown to Chris Durr Jr. has put Maryland up 10-7. We're 8-19 in the opening quarter. Ball's at the own 12 for the Huskers' right half. One wide each way, two tight ends right. Mekhi Nelson velcros left hip. Chest high snap. Calandria pulls it, swings it right. Caught by Nelson, has a block out in front. Charges to the 15 along the numbers, and he's bear hugged by Sidney Stewart. The star Sam linebacker, a gain of 3 yards on the catch and run, a second and 19.
5: Yeah, Nebraska's wide receivers not getting open initially. That was just a check down to Mekhi. Bonner was out there trying to get a block on her, but that's a hard block for Bonner to be able to make.
4: It was Bonner and Sidney Stewart on that edge, and Stewart was able to get a quick first step on Janiron Bonner. Meanwhile, Sean Hammerbeck, who is a reserve offensive lineman, he comes in as another blocker wearing 87. Break huddles. The play clock reads 10. Own 15 for the Huskers. Calandria, Nelson left hip. Two tight ends left. Snap, shows it, play fake, looks right, fires back, shoulder right, was it caught? No! Gilmer couldn't hold on to it. Jamari Glasker ripped it out at the last second at the 38-yard line. As the crowd wanted pass interference, it flutters incomplete, 30-19.
5: Yeah, just a back shoulder throw to Gilmer.
4: That would have been a tremendous throw and catch.
5: Fantastic catch, but great play by Glasker from Maryland just to get his hand in there, disrupt the catch from Gilmer.
4: Just ripped it out at the last second. Glasker picked off Dylan Raiola last year as part of a three-interception day for the Huskers. 3rd and 19, Nebraska 15. Barney wide left, Hunter slot left, two receivers right. Matt Rule's going to use a timeout. Play clock was winding down. And all the momentum right now is on Maryland's side.
5: Yeah, Nebraska had it early, and then Maryland got it with getting the call on the run into the kicker, and then Nebraska blocks another punt, and they had it, and boom. Chris Durr Jr., the explosive play. Nebraska gets a penalty on the first drive, and again, you get behind the chains. This is a tough situation. On your 15, Nebraska just can't get careless here. Ideally, grab some yards. Hopefully Archie Wilson can flip the field. If he can obviously pick up the third down, great. You got to be careful now.
4: Are you looking to the sticks here, or is this a screen?
5: This could be a definite screen, but this is, as a defender from Maryland, this is a definite high screen alert as a defensive lineman. Don't bite on that stuff.
4: They're missing their top edge rusher, Zahir Mathis. He was out in training camp. They haven't had him all year long. 3rd and 19, Husker 15. Twins left, Lindenmeyer motions right to left. Gilmer's tight right. Mosey, the running back, right hip. Clap for the snap. Calandria back to throw. Flips it underneath middle and incomplete. Threw it behind Kwasi Gilmer. Couldn't make a one-handed catch. About a few yards downfield at the 17. And the Huskers are going to have to punt. They're going to need another 50-plus boot from Archie Wilson.
5: Even if Gilmer was able to catch that, he probably would have got tackled about 2 yards after he would have caught it. Definitely not have picked up the first down. This is the start that you didn't want Maryland to have. Get them some momentum. Get them some confidence. Hopefully Archie can flip the field after this punt.
4: At a 53-yard punt, his season high is 58. Heels at his own goal line. Snap to him, steps to his right, nose of the football down, gets it away, wobbling spiral, collects landfall just across midfield, and Zymir Smith, did it hit him? He just got away as Jack Wills was the one to touch it down at the Maryland 40. Not sure what Smith was thinking at that point in time because he was still hovering around that grenade. A 46-yard punt, and the Terps will take over at their own 39. You're taught to just get away.
5: Yeah, you are. You usually have to peter. Sometimes those punt returners want to hang around. If a Nebraska player does touch it, doesn't pick it up, he has a free return there. That got darn close.
4: Almost near his left foot, Jay. Meanwhile, the Huskers got a buckle in here. 10-7 Terps, 7:06 first quarter. Maryland left to right at their own 39. Three receivers right, one of the left. Fired back to Washington. Tunnel screen right. Gladding, he got popped by Dexter Foster. Gladding held on to it. Back to the line of scrimmage for no gain. Oh, that was danger on that tunnel screen.
5: Yeah, Foster read that. They brought Durr some orbit motion. Gladding was right there. That easily could have been a pick six for Foster.
4: Second and 10, Terp 39, right hash snap. Zone read handoff, Iverson Howard slips past an arm tackle of Stoudemire and plows near the sticks of the 49. How in the world did Iverson Howard get 10 yards on the carry? Broke multiple tackles, gets you shy midfield for a run of 10.
5: Yep, again, in between the tackles, that's where Michigan State found some success. Stoudemire had him early, but just not enough.
4: It was Jameer Khan to clean it up. First and 10 right from midfield. 10-7 Terps, 6:15 opening frame. Two receivers right, one left, one standing rusher. Make it two standing rushers. Off play action. Washington back to throw. Guns one near right. Caught. Leaping catch in the shadows. Caleb Webb tumbles out of bounds. Just shy of the Husker 30 at the 31-yard line. He's got 19 yards and another Terp first down.
5: Yeah, a little too much time there for Washington to throw. Donovan Jones, I mean, it was a great throw by Malik Washington, a great catch by Webb.
4: It was Donnie on the coverage downfield, first and 10 now. Tempo from the plus 31. Flair left on the swing route. Iverson Howard has the perimeter, 25-20, left sideline 10. There's a flag down 5 to the end zone. Howard's in, but this should be coming back. Whether it's a block in the back or a hold, the flag is down at the 19. So wave this off. This will be coming back.
5: They snapped the ball without Maryland's offensive line didn't even move.
4: All sorts of confusion.
6: Illegal block in the back. Offense. 10-yard penalty from the spot of the foul. First down.
4: See if we can get a number on the replay. Now wipes out a catch and run of 31 yards for a touchdown for Iverson Howard. He knew it. I mean, there was no celebration and no pep to his step as he ran in the end zone.
5: Yeah, that was Gladding with the block in the back on that replay. This tempo right now, Maryland's definitely found some rhythm. Nebraska struggled with the tempo against Michigan State last week.
4: Well, a huge penalty there. Backs it up all the way to the Husker 41. 10-7 Maryland. First and 20, under 6 to play in the first. Two receivers left. Gladding's wide right. Loose coverage. Washington out of the gun. Clap for it. Fakes the jet. Back in three. Looks right. Screen right. Caught by Fleming between the hashes. Speared down by Vincent Shavers. At the 38, he's got a catch and run of 3 yards with a big, bulky tight end. Nice tackle in open space by Vincent Shavers.
5: Yeah, Shavers saw that. He was working out to the field side to his left. Saw Fleming sit underneath a little wide receiver screen. Really good job by Shavers to sniff that one out.
4: One tackle away from 100 in his career. Second and 16, Husker 37. Two receivers each side. In the sunlight, Washington claps for it. He backpedals the throw, looks right, guns one right, caught on a stop route, Durr at the 30, and charges out of bounds. Donovan Jones runs him out at the 27-yard line. That's a gain of 10 yards, but it's third and manageable now. It's going to be about a third and a long six.
5: Yeah, Nebraska's just brought four there. Too much time for Washington.
4: Crowd amps up in volume, Jay. Third and 7 at the 28 of Nebraska. Two wide left, one to the right. Snap back to Washington. Flings it to a crosser right. Durr's dragged down from behind at the 24 by Donovan Jones. He's 3 yards short of the sticks. Nice play by Jones on the crosser. Chris Durr is over 100 already today in receiving yards. For now, the offense stays out. Now we will see the field goal unit on 4th and 3.
5: Yeah, Washington's finding his rhythm here. Nebraska did a good job of rallying to Durr to make that tackle just short of the first down.
4: It's going to be a 41-yard field goal attempt for Sean O'Hare. A lineman late to run on is Amori Hills from the right hash. Snap back, hold is down. The kick is end over end, and this one has enough. It's pure for Sean O'Hare. Made from 26, now makes from 41. And Maryland now in front 13-7 with 4:12 to go in the first. Fans, today's broadcast is presented by McInnis Roofing and Sheet Metal, helping homeowners and businesses protect what matters most for over 45 years. 7 plays, 37 yards, just under 3 minutes. And a 42-yard field goal officially. And, Jay, a massive penalty on that drive. Again, bend but don't break. That's the name of the game. Still a one-possession game.
5: Yeah, good job by defense holding them to three there after the sloppy drive by Nebraska's offense on the previous possession. Maryland's doing a good job of working the edges, and they're coming back to the middle. Nebraska's got to try to get some pressure into Malik Washington's face, and they've done that. He's thrown very obvious incomplete passes, but you can allow him to set back there and pick you apart because he's too good to give him that much time.
4: On the flip side, does it start with the run game or the short passing game here?
5: Yeah, I think I always want to be able to establish the run, but if you got to be able to stick with it, you cannot get too impatient with it. They got to find it. They were able to utilize Bonner in the backfield as a fullback to get that run game going in East Lansing last week. Wouldn't be surprised if they lean on that.
4: Daniel Leahy to kick off from left to right. End over end pinwheeling boot at the 2-yard line outside the right hash. Hunter at the 10 accelerates 15, and he's surrounded and sandwiched at the 19. There might be one of those. You wave that right arm. We'll give him forward progress to the 20. And that's where the Husker offense will start. 17-yard return for Isaiah Hunter. Huskers trail 13-7, 4:07, first quarter. Palandra, meanwhile, just 2 of 5 for 6 yards here to start his day.
5: Yeah, not his best start. A lot of the throws he's made have been behind wide receivers. Again, Nebraska's wide receivers have not gotten open against Maryland's secondary so far. They haven't brought a lot of pressure. They're keeping some guys in the coverage, just saying, hey, can number 10 beat you with his arm?
4: Third career start against the Terps. Palandra out of the gun, right hash, own 20. Snap and a handoff, Isaiah Mosey. Chops the feet over right tackle and plows for two to the 22-yard line, met by a gaggle of those white jersey Terps. Derek LeBlanc is down there from Opa-locka, Florida, former Oklahoma Sooner and UCF Knight.
5: Yeah, they brought Lindemeyer in motion. I'd like to do in that split zone look, just not... Maryland's doing a good job getting up blocks right now and making plays right at the line of scrimmage.
4: They're missing LaVon Johnson on that defensive line, former Texas Longhorn. He's out today along with Bryce Jenkins, the nose tackle. Second and 8, own 22 for the Huskers. Twins left, one to the right. Off pistol and play action. Palandra back to throw. Guns it deep right side. Intercepted. Leaping pick. Jamari Glasker runs it back to the 30. At the 20, and angles out of bounds near the 20-yard line. Looking downfield for Kwazi Gilmer, and that's the first real true pick that Anthony Calandra has thrown as a Husker.
5: Yeah, I saw what he saw, but the guy was just sitting right back there. He's trying to hit Barney.
4: Yeah.
5: Just not a great throw. A really sloppy start right now offensively. But Nebraska's defense right now has got to hold him to three again.
4: Yeah, it was Barney downfield. Yeah, he was well covered. Glasker came over to make a leaping helmet-high pick off the play fake. Barney was a deep post route on the right numbers, and Glasker made a leaping pick at the 43, runs it back to the 19. First and 10, 13-7 Terps trying to add on. Shotgun set, Washington takes it helmet high. Design rollout right now, a design run. Sweeps the edge and popped by Owen Chambliss at the 16. 3 yards from Malik Washington. That isn't his bag of tricks.

0: Take a pass, line of scrimmage. Good job at Chambliss.
1: Tempo continues. Second and 7 at the 16. Play action. Quarterback run up the middle. He's speared. Big hit at the 13-yard line. Donovan Jones. Shoulder pad to chest. 3rd and 5.
0: Yeah. Another design run by Washington. Work the outside. Try to up the middle. Great job by Donovan Jones. Come downhill and make that tackle.
1: 3rd and 5. Husker 14. Trying to hold Maryland to 3. Chris Durr Jr., top target, slot left. Single man right is Gladding. Washington, even stance out of the gun. Corrals it. Back to throw. Looks left all the way. Lobs a fade. Far left side of the end zone. Overthrows Caleb Webb. Well covered by Andrew Marshall. Puts that seatbelt on him. Front left pylon. And we'll see if Sean O'Hare comes out for another field goal attempt to make this a two-possession game.
0: Yeah, Nebraska showed pressure to not bring it. They ran a little mesh route concept up top right to Andrew Marshall. Not a good idea. Andrew Marshall's an elite cornerback.
1: So this will be a 32-yard attempt between the hash marks. McPherson a hold. Snap back. Hold is down. Kick is up from Sean O'Hare. And it's up and true. He's made from 26, 41, and now 32. And it's now a two-possession game. The Terps in front 16-7 off that Calandra pick. Again, bend but don't break. It could be a lot worse with 2:22 to go here in the opening quarter. The Nebraska Lottery announces Powerball X's and O's. It's a new game where you pick 8 NFL team logos. The starting jackpot is $1 million with drawings every Sunday. Top prize odds, 1 in 10 million. It's up to the offense now. Defense is doing its part. The offense has got to arrive to the party here.
0: Yeah, they had one successful play, and that was after the block punt. Nebraska's offense has not got off a good start. They got to be successful on first down. And you'll hear me say that for as long as the day is long on this broadcast. You got to win on first down to get yourself in a manageable second down situation. They haven't done a good job with that. Penalties and not being able to run the football well enough on those first down runs.
1: Well, I think we have our answer as to where Maryland's at as a program after a 51-point home loss. They've come to play today. They're not a team that's down and out after one loss. Daniel Leahy will kick it off, and we'll see if Hunter waves that arm for a fair catch. As Mosey makes the catch of the 5, he'll run it back. Middle of the field, 10, 15, cut to the 20, and he's dropped at the 21-yard line. I think that might do it for kick returns on the day. All over him on special teams. Multiple Terps there on the stop. 17-yard return for Isaiah Mosey. Again, we've not seen Jamal Rule yet. The thought is he probably was not available today after going through warm-ups, but Makai Nelson does have a touchdown today. He comes out now on this drive. It's Nelson saddled right shoulder of Calandra. Nebraska 20-yard line. Two receivers right. Barney motions left to a Twins receiver side. Snap, four-man push. Guns it out left. Two-handed catch by Barney. Dances back to his right. Spun around and dropped at the 27. Got 6 yards. That's a good start. 2nd and 4.
0: That's what I'm talking about. Being more successful. Nebraska trying to go up tempo. Keep that Maryland defense on its heels.
1: Maury Jackson on the stop of the elusive Ja'Cory Barney. Officially gain of 7. 2nd and 3. Husker 28. Snap, 4 in the pattern. Calandra looks right. Fires on right. Caught by Gilmer on the numbers and trudges to the 35. He's got a Medica first. He's brought down on the edge by Amari Jackson. Medica Health Plans cover Nebraska, whether you're on the JV squad or an alum, when it matters most. We'll be there too. Medica, you're not just covered, you're cared for.
0: Yeah, good job. A little stop right by Gilmer. Great. There's a long throw by Calandra to the opposite side of the field. That ball's in the left hash. Good job by Gilmer picking up the first down.
1: Yeah, those are dangerous throws sometimes. A long throw into the sunlight. The shadows start to creep up on the near numbers. 16-7 Terps. Just over a minute first quarter. Nebraska first and 10. Own 35. Right hash snap. Whistle stop play. They had a tunnel screen to Hunter near left. This most likely will be on Nebraska.
2: Prior to the snap, false start. Not all 11 players got set. It's a 5-yard penalty. Still first down.
1: Those are the inexcusable penalties, Jay.
0: Yep.
1: Pre-snap ones.
0: Pre-snap, alignment assignment. Not sure who wasn't set.
1: Well, puts the football back to the 30.
0: Lindemeyer was the only guy in motion.
1: Meanwhile, Eric Ingerson, he's very late to get on the field. He wasn't even in the huddle. 1st and 15, Nebraska 30. One wide each way, two tight ends left, pistol set. Calandra

0: takes it. Option left. Late pitch to Nelson. Foot race to the outside left to the sideline. And no dice. Run out by Messiah DeLome at the 29. He's going to lose a yard. And that play was doomed from the start.
1: Yeah, a little speed option out of the shotgun, out of the pistol. And unblocked tight or unblocked defensive end had to force. Lindemeyer tried to get up on the second level, was not able to even get there. Great job in Maryland secondary to run Nelson out of bounds.
0: There's a lot of things I prefer to see. One of them is not Sidney Stewart trying to run me down from behind. Second and 16, Husker 29. Snap to Calandra, fakes a give, pocket crumbles, down he goes. And his helmet came off and a flag comes in as Nasir Taylor swiped his hand on the back of the head of Calandria. So instead of a sack, this is going to be a late hit and a rough in the passer here.
1: That or a potential face mask.
2: After the play, personal foul, late hit, defense, 15-yard penalty, automatic first down.
0: Has he not been giving numbers all game, our lead official here?
1: I haven't heard one yet.
0: Taylor, though, 40. His helmet came off. With the penalty, though, Calandria can stay on the field because his helmet came off, so most times you have to leave the field for a play. So now that resets the lease on life here. First and 10, Nebraska has the football at their own 33, down 16-7. This could be the final play of the quarter, final 16 seconds. Shotgun set, two wide right, one left is Quinn Clark. Mekhi Nelson, the running back right. Snap, holds it out, handoff Nelson up the middle, sleds up the left hash and penetrates to the 38-yard line. He's got 5 yards, and that's a solid way to end the quarter. And that'll bring us to the end of one. Again, all things considered, it could have been much, much worse for the Big Red. They trail Maryland 16-7, but have the football second and 5 at their own 38-yard line as we step aside with a break in the action here in the 115th homecoming game. This is Big Red Football.
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6: Welcome back to the Greg Sharp Radio Booth at Memorial Stadium in Lincoln. I'm Matt Cotney. Maryland leads Nebraska 16-7 at the end of the first quarter. Time now for a scoreboard update. It's brought to you by the Nebraska Lottery. The Nebraska Lottery announces Powerball X's and O's. It's a new game where you pick 8 NFL team logos. The starting jackpot is $1 million with drawings every Sunday. Top prize odds, 1 in 10 million. Number 5 Ohio State leads at number 14 Iowa, 10-6. They are nearing halftime. With 10 minutes left in the second quarter, Purdue leads Illinois 6-0. In the SEC, Auburn leads number 17, Tennessee, 7-3. They have 30 seconds left before the half there. 8th-ranked Florida trails at 25th Missouri, 16-10, 2 minutes to go in the second quarter. And South Carolina pulling a mild upset at home in Columbia. Just starting the second quarter, they lead 24th-ranked Kentucky, 14-0. 16-7, Maryland has the lead as we start the second quarter. Matt Cotney with you. Let's send it back to Kyle Crooks.
0: All right, thank you, Coach. Jay, what's got to change here? Again, you get the the late hit after the play, which gives a new lease, kind of a new heartbeat to this drive. But you have second and five at your own 38. Where does it start here for this Husker offense? It's clear that the defense is doing their part for the most part. But offensively, where does it start here?
1: You got to get some rhythm. The run game has not been able to get us, the wheels haven't been able to get grease there. The downfield passing attack has not been there. Maryland has done a good job on the back end. Nebraska found some success early in this drive with some short to intermediate routes. But they had the penalty on the tunnel screen to Hunter. That looked like it was going to be a big play. But you just got to get in a rhythm. It doesn't have to be a lot. Just find some rhythm, sustain something. And then when you find your opportunity with what this defense in Maryland's presenting to you, that's when you take your shots. But you got to, again, just starts on being successful on first down and keep moving these chains.
0: Nebraska football is brought to you by Hy-Vee, proud sponsor of the Nebraska Cornhuskers. Hy-Vee, where there's a helpful smile in every aisle. And he'll take 5 yards on first down. That's where you got with Makai Nelson. So start of the second, down 16-7. Husker 38, now moving from left to right. Three receivers, wide side right. Shotgun snap, Calandria. He'll keep, run left, turn the corner to the 40. Left sideline, 45. Scampers out of bounds in the midfield. You also could do that. We saw his wheels last week. Ran for just south of 70 yards. Gets to the 49 of Nebraska.
1: Yeah, really good job. First time we've seen a design run from Calandria. Love that look. Little outside zone off to the boundary side. Great job of Nebraska blocking on the edge.
0: Gain of 11 for Anthony Calandria. Medica first down. Luke Lindenmeyer had a big block as well on that run. First and 10, own 49, slot right, twins left. Calandria claps for it. Back and one, looks left, fires it left, leaping catch. Luke Lindenmeyer breaks off one ankle-high stop, lunges for a first down, gains 11 to the 39 of Maryland.
1: Yeah, what a good little sidearm throw here from Calandria to Lindenmeyer. Maryland brought some pressure, it was got close, but nice job finding Lindenmeyer to pick up that first down.
0: Tempo now for the Huskers, first and 10, Maryland 39. Slot right, one to the left. Sobering handoff, Nelson patiently probes up the left hatch and drags three defenders, four, maybe five defenders to the 35. Run of four on first down for Makai Nelson. 16-7, Maryland lead just underway. Approaching 90 seconds burnt off in the second.
1: Yeah, good job. Nebraska's off the line trying to find some momentum now. Great run on first down. Getting those five-yard runs on first down puts this offense in such a better situation. Now you can throw it or run it here. Maryland, as a defense setting up, you don't really know where Nebraska's going to attack you now.
0: Second and six, Maryland 35, pistol set, Calandria. Mosey is the running back. Play action fake. Calandria curls back to throw. Bullets one left. Seam, he's got Gilmer. Tumbling catch of the five. Big play. They needed it in the worst way. First and goal from the five. A connection of 30 yards.
1: Yeah, Nebraska does a good job rolling Calandria out. A little play action to his left. Stepping up, finding Gilmer on the over route just down to the five-yard line.
0: LeVan Scruggs, the safety, trailing in coverage. Down 16-7, knocking on the door, two-plus minutes in, second quarter. First and goal from the five. Clark is tight left, two tight ends left. Now Bonner is the fullback, straight eye, Nelson the deep back, Calandria under center, takes it, toss sweep left, Nelson, Bonner out in front, serves into the end zone! Touchdown Huskers! Second of the game for Makai Nelson. The Huskers punch right back. Trail 16-13.
1: Nebraska purists got to love that. Under center, eye formation, toss left. Great job. They pull Pritchett out there. Tree Babalati up there. There was no one even close to Makai Nelson. Great play, great call, great execution by Nebraska's offense.
0: Five-yard toss sweep. We saw that a couple times last week deep in the red area against Michigan State. You love when Bonner's that fullback as well out in front. Didn't have to do a whole lot there, though.
1: He sure didn't. Yeah, that was an awesome play call.
0: It was Luke with the big block that allowed Nelson to turn the corner. All-State PAT from Kyle Cunanan is up and perfect. 10 plays, 79 yards, 4 minutes, 40 seconds. 5-yard touchdown run from Makai Nelson. Second of the day as part of a Sapp Brothers drive summary. Your trusted fuel, propane, and lubricant partner, Sapp Brothers, for Makai Nelson. That is a career best now, second rushing touchdown in a single game. We step aside with a break in the action, 12:37 before halftime. Maryland 16, Nebraska 14 on the Huskers Radio Network.
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12: 16-14 in favor of Maryland here early in the second quarter. Let's go down to the Rob Seco sideline. Here's Jessica Cootie.
13: Well, guys, the way that this game has unfolded, the defense hasn't had a lot of time to really go over things and go over the iPads. That last offensive drive really giving this staff some time to go over some plays, talk with their guys, settle them in. But, hey, the defense pretty fired up. Jameer Khan telling his guys, hey, let's go. Keep playing. He's locked in. He's ready to go.
0: Yeah, great stuff, Jess. Part of a Rob Seco sideline report. Independent Seed Company helping farmers get more for every acre. John Hull for a Wiffles kickoff. Wiffles Hybrids, the corn company. Johnny Shakir is back deep along with Gladding. This is a short returnable kick. Shakir's got it at the 11 between the hashes. 15, 20, cuts it out left to the 25 to the numbers. 30, look out, 35, 40, left sideline. And just across the 45, Shakir scampers out of bounds right at the 47-yard line. A big return here on special teams. We've seen a lot of returnable kickoffs.
1: Yeah, that wind's a little stronger than what we think coming out of the south. When you're kicking to that south end zone, they're able to bounce that out there. Some Nebraska defenders stumbled over each other. He puts Maryland in a prime spot. Beware of a shot ball here by Malik Washington and his offense. This is a perfect chance to try to take the top off the defense.
0: 36-yard return for Shakir. First and 10, Maryland 47. Go empty. Two receivers wide side right, two tight left in the shadows. Doreen Fleming motions right to left. Blitz comes from McDougal. Washington throws a pick! Zone coverage! Kate Petschock! Look, the big man rumble! Interception for the black shirts. He threw it right into his gut. He said, I'll take it at the 43, first down Nebraska.
1: That's what Nebraska likes to do, bring those zone blitzes, bring pressure from one side. McDougal is coming from Malik Washington's left. Kate Petschock right there drops into coverage. What a play by the big man. Unfortunately, I think we're going to get an excessive celebration now.
0: You think the young guy from West Fargo, North Dakota, was going to wake up and say, I'm going to have an interception today, dropping back on a zone blitz and has the interception. We'll check the flag here on the celebration.
14: That's the play. Unsportsmanlike conduct. Intercepting team. 5-91-3. The 15-yard penalty enforced. It'll be first and 10, Nebraska.
0: I think it might have been everybody except Kate Petschock.
1: Well, now they gave us the numbers on that.
0: Yeah.
1: Excessive celebration penalty.
0: Well, Cade Petschock, his first career pick, dropping back on the zone blitz. That's going to bring the football back now to the 42 of the Huskers. That got a jolt here into this place.
1: And we saw that. When he gets pressure, McDougal brought that pressure, timed it up nicely. And he gets his... Malik does not want to get hit.
0: Meanwhile, Gunnar Gatula's at left guard. Pritchett's at left tackle. Tree Bob Alade's at right tackle. Black is the right guard. First and 10, Husker 42. Two wide left, two right. Snap, toss, sweep right on the edge. Nelson, all great play by Jamari Glasker. Just got the shoestrings of Makai Nelson on the right perimeter. He lost a yard.
1: Yeah, Bob Alade tried to pull there. Just Glasker did a good job of getting underneath Bob Alade just to wrap up the shoes of Nelson to get him down for about a one-yard loss.
0: Second down and 11 now at the 41 of Nebraska. Trailing Maryland 16-14, a chance to take the lead. Three-plus minutes in second quarter. Trips left, Lindenmeyer, Hunter, and Clark. Into the backfield right as Nelson vacates left. Snap to Calandra, back to throw, looks right, slants it right. Catch made, Quasi Gilmer sandwiched down right away. And he's laid out on his back as the trainer ran out there, and then he pops to his feet. Matt Rhule wants targeting on that hit.
1: Yeah, there was
0: at the 47. It was Jamari Glasker on the hit. Daniel Wingate as well. It might have been Wingate, the one who came in second.
1: Good route by Gilmer, though. Good way to hang on the football. There was a lot of contact there. That was an aggressive hit.
0: It was Wingate who lowered the shoulder. And now the Huskers, as Matt Rhule's hat went flying.
14: Timeout, Nebraska.
0: Nebraska's going to use the timeout.
14: 30-second timeout.
0: This looks like a timeout just to yell at late official Jim Worry. I've never seen Coach Rhule this animated. Well, it's 3rd and 5 at the 47-yard line. We'll take a look at some more replays, Jay. If you get something that pops up on the monitor, we'll go frame by frame.
1: Yeah,
0: well, fans, nothing goes better with Husker Sports than Fairbury, made with premium cuts of beef and pork and no byproducts or fillers. Fairbury, the official hot dog of Husker Nation. What do you see?
1: Right here, you do.
0: I think he leads with his shoulder, just shoulder to head contact.
1: It's hard. When you slow it down, it at full speed, it looked a lot worse. Definitely did not lead with his head. It was just contact
0: to the head.
1: Yeah.
0: And the way Quasi laid out, I think he was just trying to lean into it. Luckily, he's not actually hurt. So 3rd and 5 at the 47 of Nebraska. Two receivers left, two to the right. Gilmer's wide right. Clark is wide left. Mosey right hip of Calandria. Claps for it. Maryland almost jumped. Sidney Stewart, the star pass rusher for the Terps on the near left side of this defensive line. Two to snap, one to snap. They get it off. Calandria back to throw. Good pocket. Flips underneath right. Caught by Mosey, who's surrounded and dropped. Not before he's got a first down. Across midfield to the 47 of Maryland. Move the sticks.
1: Yeah, good patience there by Calandria. Good, he had some timing there. Again, Maryland's done a good job with guarding downfield. Finds Mosey just to pick up the first down.
0: So Medica first, Wingate on the tackle. First and 10, plus 47. Slot left, one to the right. Off play action, Calandria rainbows near right side. Back shoulder throws a little short of Gilmer as Glasker knocks that one down to the turf at the 20-yard line. Just not enough on it. He had the one-on-one on the outside.
1: Gosh, that gets called a penalty a lot. The defender wasn't even looking back for the ball. The ball was just underthrown back into that pretty stiff south wind.
0: Yeah, that wind's playing a lot more tricks than we expected coming into the game. That thing died up there like a duck. 16-14 Terps, 10:39 in the second. Second and 10, Maryland 47. Shotgun snap, zone read, pull. Calandria runs left, turns the corner 45 to the numbers 40. Wrapped up with the ankles, gets a nice chunk of 7 yards. Stretching out the play is Jaden Shipps, the backup safety. 3rd and 3.
1: Yeah, I love the play call, getting Calandria more involved with the run game as they go up tempo. Another good job by Lindenmeyer blocking on the edge.
0: Barney wide right. You have Gilmer and Hunter in the trips right. From the 40, 3rd down and 3. Handoff up the middle. Nelson is devoured. Big play from Javon Parker. Second consecutive start. The former Washington Husky. He barrels down Makai Nelson at the 41 for a loss of a yard.
1: That was a play call there that they knew if they didn't get, there probably was a 2-down territory as you're kicking into this breeze.
0: Well, they're going to go multiple backs here. Vincent Janatone is run on. Makai Nelson. Now Janatone was in the huddle. He sprints out. Still plenty of time on the play clock. A 4th and 4 at the Maryland 41. They might take this thing down here. Try to force him to jump. A lot of confusion pre-snap. Two receivers right, one tight left. Calandria out of the gun. Takes the right hash snap. Whistle stop play. The Huskers, I don't think they were supposed to snap that, because Matt Rule, as soon as they snapped it, called timeout and said, what are you doing?
14: Nebraska, their third and final of the half.
0: I think they were trying to get him to jump there.
1: Well, I hope we don't need any timeouts on the back end of the second quarter.
0: Yeah, that's no timeouts left now for Nebraska. We'll see if they try to pin him deep here with Archie Wilson on a 4th and 4. Today's broadcast is presented by McInnis Roofing and Sheet Metal, helping homeowners and businesses protect what matters most for over 45 years. I don't think the intent in that scenario was to ever snap the ball.
1: Well, I assumed when they ran the ball on third down that they were going to go for it on fourth. I was hoping they're probably thinking there was going to be, if they're going to pick up a 3 to 4 yards and make it a fourth and manageable. But when you lose a yard, but they still got the offense out here.
0: This reeks of quarterback run game here. You have a 4th and 4. Potential keep from Calandra. 9:32 for the half. Trailing Maryland 16-14 here on homecoming. Ball rested the Terp 41. Attacking the south end. Calandra out of the gun. Mosey attached right shoulder. Two receivers right. Clap for the snap. Design roll out right. Calandra still rolling to the numbers. Still rolling. Now fires deep right sideline. And that ball sails out of bounds. Wasn't even catchable. Meanwhile, Quinn Clark was out of bounds anyway. Wouldn't have been the first one to be able to touch it there, as the referee's hat went flying. That's going to be a turnover on downs, and that will send us to a break. So the Huskers roll the dice and come up empty. 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
12: 9:25 to go in the first half. Maryland leading Nebraska 16-14. They'll take over on downs. Let's head down to the Rapsico sideline once again for Jessica Cootie.
13: Guys, continue to be impressed by Andrew Marshall and his leadership down here on the sideline after the interception and then the penalty. He went down the defense and gave high fives, but then he also put his arm around a couple of the guys that were involved in the penalty and basically saying, hey, we don't need that. We need to settle down in some of that. And so just continuing to be a vocal leader. You talk about being a player-led team and holding guys accountable, seeing perfect example of it right there with Andrew Marshall.
0: Yeah, no doubt, Jess. And this year, Andrew Marshall defensively has been targeted 13 times, only 2 receptions for 10 yards coming into this game today. As always, that sideline report brought to you by Rapsico, independent seed company, helping farmers get more for every acre. Another big moment in this game, Jay.
1: Yeah, it is. It's now Nebraska wasn't able to capitalize on that interception after Cade Pedchok stepped back into the zone coverage. And again, Nebraska kind of tripped over their own feet on that drive. Look for Maryland to take a shot now with the wind after they stopped Nebraska on that fourth down play.
0: So now a 1st and 10 after the turnover on downs. Maryland own 41. Malik Washington shotgun set. Dewan Williams left shoulder. Two receivers stacked on the numbers. Right, one left. Motion man right to left. Drop a handoff over right tackle. Dewan Williams stiff arms McDougal. There he goes across midfield to the 40, 35, 30. Right sideline, 25, 20 at the 15, 10. And chipped down at the 5 by Andrew Marshall, who's now slow to get to his feet. We'll see if he stepped out. Shied the 5. They'll say out of bounds at the 3. First and goal, and Andrew Marshall still down on the far sideline. And you heard Jessica Coody tout this player-led team, and number 7, Andrew Marshall, is the heartbeat of that secondary, and he stays down on the turf after a 56-yard run for Dewan Williams, silences this crowd.
1: McDougal was in a spot, missed the tackle. The cutback there, Anthony Jones spilled it out to McDougal. That was the right thing to do. McDougal's got to try to make that play. There's a lot of space there. Got to get him down, or at least force him out of bounds somehow. Was not able to capitalize on that. And now Maryland's back in business here. The ball right down at the inside the 5-yard line.
0: Dewan Williams' first game back since the opener. And that's a good sign. Andrew Marshall is not only to his feet, but he's getting set to run off the field. So perhaps more Danny Odom now in that secondary. Your heart's in your throat at that moment, because that is the heart and soul of your DB room that was down on the turf on that headlong tackle attempt. Well, now it's one play later after the turnover on downs. It's first and goal from the 3-yard line. Maryland a 16-14 lead. We've seen all game long, Jay. Bend but not break. You got another shot.
1: Here we go. Again, you get this ball down here after big plays. Maryland's only had big play success. You can hold them to 3 here. That'd be a major plus for this defense.
0: Trips right. Dorian Fleming, the tight end, flex run. Shotgun snap. Washington up the middle. Williams untouched. He's in for a turf touchdown. And he was barely contacted until he was a yard deep in the end zone. And Dewan Williams has the score. Makes it 22-14. Terps, 8:54, second quarter. Two plays, 59 yards.
1: Yeah, it's a simple handoff. It's just a tough play to stop. Nebraska got sucked up inside. He's able to bounce it out.
0: Well, Dewan Williams, his longest rush of the year, in a 94-yarder in week one. A 56-yarder sets up that 3-yard touchdown run. And Sean O'Hare's extra point is up and good. And it's back to a 9-point Maryland lead, 23-14, with 8:54 to play for the opening half. Fans, do it yourself should never mean do it alone. That's why steel comes with local dealers who know what works and why. 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We do have a break in the action. Again, 8:54 until the break. Maryland 23, Nebraska 14. 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
12: 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Maryland back in the end zone. They extend their lead now 23-14 with 8:54 to go in the half. Let's send it down to another Rob Seiko sideline report. Here's
13: guys, you were right, Kyle. It just silenced down here when Andrew Marshall went down. Looked to be pretty bad, but fortunately, huge sigh of relief. He didn't even go into the tent. He's sitting right back with the defensive backs right now, hearing the game plan from Addison Williams.
0: Yeah, it's a you know, good sign that Marshall did not go into the tent. Of course, the sideline report brought to you by Rob Seco, independent seed company, helping farmers get more for every acre. This is, you know, a big spot in this game, obviously, because, look, Nebraska gets the ball here. They will get the ball to start the second half. So he wanted the opportunity. We're closing into that middle-late area. Not quite there yet, but this is a crucial time here for Nebraska on this offensive drive because they have been flat.
1: Yeah, they have been. They just haven't found success. The run game hasn't been great. The downfield passing, other than the Gilmer pass they had just before their second touchdown of the game, just has been clunky, to say the best. And the defense has given up too many big plays. They've been solid at times. They've created the turnover. Nebraska's turnover one time already. It's time for them to settle down, get some things established, and get those momentum back on the side, because it seemed like Nebraska had it early, but ever since that blocked punt went against us, it just seems like it's been hard to grasp.
0: And the Huskers, one thing we haven't seen all year is, you know, those big explosive plays that they've allowed in this game. You know, another 56-yard chunk on a two-play touchdown drive. Dwan Williams did all of it. Ran all 59 yards to Pater. Ensuing kickoff from Daniel Leahy is a touchback. And now Nebraska will start at the 25 for some pushing and shoving from Maryland's side of things. Zion Ealy, who's the highest recruit in program history, I think he's going to get flagged here with a late shove on a ball that wasn't even in play. And Sidney Stewart saying, use your head.
4: Unsportsmanlike conduct. Kicking team, number zero. 15 yards will be added to the touchback spot. First down.
0: And that's a way to start.
1: Yes, we'll take that. There's an extra 15 yards. Gets the ball all the way out to the 40-yard line. We'll take it any way you can get it right now for this offense, because it hasn't been going too great so far through almost two quarters of football.
0: So now that moves the football, instead of the 25, out to the Nebraska 40, down 23-14, 8:54 for the half. Gilmer, the motion man, left to right. Pistol snap, Calandrius spins on play action. Blitz is picked up, slings one near right, caught by a crosser, and Isaiah Hunter is brought down by Jordan Scruggs of the 45 of the Huskers. He's got 5 yards. Nice rip on that crosser.
1: Yeah, good job by Isaiah Mosey stepping up to pick up the blitzing linebacker there. And great job by Calandria finding Hunter coming all the way across the opposite side of the field for that completion.
0: And Isaiah Hunter, that's his first catch. Second and five. Nebraska 45-yard line. Quinn Clark comes across the formation. He settles as a wing right. Shotgun snap. Hold it out. Handoff. Mosey dances up the middle. Has a seam across midfield and burrows for Amenica first. To the 48-yard line of the Terps. There is a flag down back at the Husker 45 in the backfield.
4: Holding. Offense. Number 8. 10-yard penalty from the previous spot. Second down.
0: That's Luke Lindenmeyer. Well, 3 of the 4 games this year, Jay, the Huskers have had at least 7 penalties flagged against them.
1: Yeah, Luke held his hands up like he can't believe it.
0: That's a bone-crushing flag. Instead of 1st and 10, you're now 2nd and 15. Now the Huskers have some work to do. Twins left, wide side of the field. Quinn Clark's wide right, 2nd and 15, own 35. Lindemeyer settles in the trips left. Belt high snap, 4-man twist. Load up a screen right. Mosey shakes past one and can't escape the grasp of the second at the 34. Daniel Wingate runs out Isaiah Mosey. And no gain.
1: Yeah, that penalties kill you. Just set you right behind, and you're able to dictate what you want to do defensively when you're in 2nd and 15. Nebraska has not been great on 3rd and 15 this year. Not too many offenses are too good on 3rd and 15. See if Nebraska can change that script.
0: 3rd down last week for the Huskers, 6 of 13. 3rd and 15 on 35. Twins left, Lindenmeyer motions left to right. Clap for the snap. Calandria facing a 4-man rush, floats it underneath right, caught by Mosey, 40 at the 45, cuts left, rammed forward to the 47. And forward momentum to the 48. Daniel Wingate pops him from behind. He's 2 yards short. You're on the negative side of midfield. This would truly be rolling the dice here. Well, right now, 6:50 on a turning second quarter clock. You have 4th and 2, just shy of midfield. Now they're going to go empty here. Break huddle. Offense stays on the field. Trips left. Twins right. 4 at the line of scrimmage. For Maryland, Mosey motions right hip. Clap for the snap. They might just try to draw him off here. Five on the play clock, and they might just take the delay of game. Play clock at zero, and they take the delay of game. And in the end, Gilmer jumped. They're going to give more room here for Archie Wilson to punt.
4: Offense, 5-yard penalty, fourth down.
1: Yeah, I like that decision. I mean, you want to be as aggressive as possible. Right now, Maryland definitely has the momentum going. They've had a couple short fields and able to capitalize points. It's time to boot this thing and try to pin them back there as far as possible, make a quick stop by this defense, and get the short yards back on your side to get a score before half.
0: We saw a 53-yarder from Archie Wilson before. See if he can try and pin Maryland inside their own 10-yard lines. Amir Smith is back at the 20. Archie stands at his own 29. Snap back to him, steps to his right, releases it away. End-over-end punt, collects Lamphol at the 25. The returner took a big hit by Jameer Khan. That's going to be another flag. It's touchdown at the 20, and for some reason, Jameer Khan just deleted the returner. It's going to be a personal foul on Jameer Khan. Just a head-scratching mistake, and he knows it.
1: Got to find that returner at all. He beat the gunner down there, but the returner ran right into him. He's got to be well aware of that.
0: Now they might look at targeting for this as well on the hit.
4: Kick catch interference. Kicking team, number 4. 15-yard penalty. That is the other kick. Automatic first down.
0: They might look at targeting on this, Jay, as well. For now, they're not looking at anything, but in the kick catch interference, after what was a decent punt, is going to move the football out near the 39. And it looks like they're not going to take an extra look at this. So 23-14 Maryland, 6:05 second quarter. Need a stop here. Trips bunched right. Solo receiver left. Washington shotgun set. Iverson Howard, the running back. Snap to him. Washington rolls right, looks right, fires right behind Caleb Webb, incomplete. He was dragging from left to right near midfield, and Washington threw it behind him, 2nd and 10.
1: Yeah, good job. A little boot. Shavers is running up to Malik Washington's face, just clearly behind it. They had a receiver coming wide open. Nebraska's defense need to make a play here. This crowd is absolutely out of it right now.
0: By the way, Andrew Marshall is back at that far side corner. He's locked up with Gladding in the sunlight. 2nd and 10. Maryland 39, flags down. Was there a flinch up front?
4: Full start. Offense, number 55. 5-yard penalty, 2nd down.
0: Is that correct, Nick? Is that the 9th penalty or 7th penalty? They had 8. I should say, I'm sorry, I'm looking at the wrong column. That's the 3rd penalty for Maryland. Meanwhile, Nebraska, that's troubling, those 7 penalties on the Huskers.
1: Yeah, a lot of sloppiness in the penalties from both sides so far.
0: 2nd and 15, own 34. Twins left, solo man right. Zone read handoff. Iverson Howard stretches right, 35 to the 40. Cuts right to the sideline, 45. Jameer Khan drags him down. Just shy midfield at the 47-yard line. A run of 13 yards. It's now 3rd and 2.
1: Not liking how Maryland's kind of finding their traction with the run game right now.
0: Remember last week, Jay, they ran for just 39 yards against UCLA. Big 3rd down, 3rd and 2. Maryland is 0-for-5 on 3rd down. Own 47. Twins left. Solo man right. Durr Jr. motions left to right. Big flag. This will be a flinch up front and a false start. Oh, this is a massive
4: fire
0: penalty.
4: Snap. False start. Offense, number 71. 5-yard penalty. 3rd down.
0: They're doing everything to keep the momentum somewhat in the grasp of Nebraska.
1: Yeah, that's... Those are just killer. We talk about those pre-snap penalties. We'll take it any way we can get right now. This is a huge play for Nebraska. Get off the field. Get this ball back into the offensive hand. Try to get some points to capitalize with that middle 8.
0: Well, now Andrew Marshall flips to the near side on Gladding. Trips left. Solo man right. Danny Odom's the other corner. 3rd and 7. Maryland 42. Ball far right hash. Shotgun snap. Washington back to throw. 4-man twist. Zips one over the middle. Broken up. Jameer Khan broke it up at the 45. Dorian Fleming was the intended target. There is a flag down, though, on the far side. It's going to be, I think, a hold on Nebraska at the 42 downfield.
4: Holding. Defense, number 16. 10-yard penalty. Automatic first down.
1: Gosh, that's so unfortunate. It wasn't even to the side he was even looking at. That was well away from the play.
0: Yeah, it's a completely different side of the field. Ninth Husker penalty, Jay.
1: Can't have that. You can't have nine penalties in one game, let alone with five minutes left in the first half.
0: Well, first and 10 gives him a new lease on life. Fresh set of downs. 23-14 Terps, 4:57 for the half. Twins left, one to the right. Fake a counter handoff. Blitz comes. Washington under pressure. Breaks out of a sack. Tucks and runs the midfield. Met chest to chest. Big hit from Winnington at the 49 of Nebraska. Brings him down for a loss. And there is a flag in the secondary again. Is this a hold once more? Danny Odom's going to come out. I think this might be on him again.
4: Holding. Defense number 7. 10-yard penalty.
0: Marshall.
4: Automatic first down.
0: 10 first half penalties.
1: Inexcusable.
0: Back-to-back defensive holding penalties. After Whittington got the sack. The ball's in plus territory. 23-14 Maryland. 4:49 here in the second quarter. And this team's got to buck up on the defensive end. Vic Evans comes in for Danny Odom. Andrew Marshall at the other corner. First and 10. Nebraska 38 after back-to-back defensive holding penalties. Snap fire back to Washington. Zone read fake. Slants went over the middle. Too tall. Looking for Jaden Kitchens on the slant, incomplete. I tell you what, Washington hasn't been all that accurate in this game.
1: No, his simple completions he's made have been some underneath. He had some open. The one he made down to Durr was a good throw in the first half, but he's had a lot of overthrown football so far. Nebraska can keep bringing those pressure. He does not get his feet settled enough to make those good throws.
0: Vic Evans was there on the coverage, second and 10. Nebraska 38. Two receivers left, one to the right is Caleb Webb. Durr motions left to right. Snap chest high. Handoff, Iverson Howard jukes right. Hops past one across the 30 and inside the 30 to the 28. He's got 10 yards right up the zipper of the D for a first down.
1: Again, Maryland's finding their traction on this run game. Just, he's able to bounce out. Nebraska's got to do a better job on the edge. Don't get so far upfield. Keep your shoulders parallel line of scrimmage so you can come down and make that play.
0: Williams-Winery made the stop. Over 100 rush yards now. Tempo, Washington pulls it, keeps, runs right to the 30 and angles out and maybe gets a yard to the 27. We'll say no gain to the 28. Second and 10 now. 23-14 Maryland. 4 minutes to go here in the first half.
1: Nebraska bringing some fresh legs on the defensive line. That stoppage running out of bounds.
0: Owen Stoudemire, Jasir Whittington, the tackles. Lenhard Petschak, who has his first career pick on a zone blitz earlier today. Second and 10 at the 28 of Nebraska. Massive drive here late in the first half. Two receivers right, gliding wide left. A keep as Washington runs right, looks to turn the corner, hops past Evans, wrestles to the 25 on the numbers. Owen Chambliss got him by the knees to bring down Malik Washington. A third down and 7 at the 25 now, another third and 7, second on this drive.
1: Yeah, a little QB run into the boundary. Victor Evans does a good job of recognizing a little crack replace. Receiver tried to crack down on Chambliss. Man would come back inside, and Chambliss able to bounce out and make that play.
0: From here would be a 43-yarder well within Sean O'Hare field goal range. It's a 3rd and 7 at the Husker 25. Trips left. One man right as well. In the shadows, Washington flips Howard right hip. Snap. Four-man rush. Washington slants it over the middle. Intercept him at Dougal. 35-40. 45 to midfield. Cuts right. 40. 35-30. 20. 15. 10. 5. Touchdown. Huskers. Pick 6. Black shirts. Dwayne McDougal. 65 beautiful yards.
1: How about that? Defense, way to bow up, make a play. That was so needed by this defense to flip this momentum, get the crowd back into it. We saw Washington did this multiple times against UCLA last week. What a job by McDougal stepping in front of that receiver, and it was a house call.
0: Officially 75 yards on the pick six for Dwayne McDougal. 23-20 is our score with 2:41 to go. Before the half, McDougal comes up in a big way. The All-State PAT is up and good. 81 yards on the catch and run. We're working on our math up here.
3: It's hard sometimes.
0: 23-21 with 2:41 to go in the half. Had to have it. And a big play from Dwayne McDougal.
3: Yeah, I mean, he just sat there. He was looking at a little slant route. He read it right away. Good job cutting back against Washington. A great job of finishing this run as a Maryland wide receiver was grabbing on his back. Man, when this defense needed to make a play, that's what we're talking about. Flip this momentum. Get this crowd back into it. It was dead. Wasn't a whole lot to cheer for. Way too many penalties. That's a way to flip the game right before the end of this half.
0: Seventh career pick for Dwayne McDougal. His first as a Husker. And the Huskers right back in it. 81 yards down the field. Had to make a few men miss. Cutting, bobbing, and weaving between the hash marks. And to the end zone as Malik Washington, who threw four last week, interceptions, threw two pick sixes. His third pick six in two games.
3: That's not ideal if you're a Maryland fan. A little too careless with the football. We'll take it. Nebraska's been careless on the penalties. We'll take the sloppiness with Malik Washington and take care of the football.
0: A little chip shot kick on the Wiffles kickoff, and this one will go out of bounds. And it's going to be a kickoff out of bounds. They just tried to pooch this thing. And it goes right out of bounds. We'll put the ball at the 35-yard line.
14: There are two fouls in the play, both by the kicking team. Offside, kicking team. Free kick out of bounds, kicking team. 5 yards will be added to the end of the play. First down.
0: So, two special teams flags, and obviously that's not what you want. What has been a muddy first half in terms of penalties.
3: It's been disgusting with the penalties. That's
0: the 11th in total. It's almost an entire football field of flags. And that's the first half. You're only down by two.
3: Well, now with that kick out of bounds, you give them a short field to win with 2:41 left.
0: Ball is at the 40-yard line of Maryland. In the shadows. Own 40-yard line. There's still plenty of time here in the half. Huskers have no timeouts. You do have the 2-minute timeout. Move the football back to the 35. Again, there are multiple. There are multiple flags on the kickoff, both on the Huskers. They take the illegal kickoff out of bounds, put the ball at the 35. So now Malik Washington, who's thrown two picks, six in the last 2 weeks. Ball near left hash, own 35. Trips right, one man left. Shotgun snap, free rusher. Swing it left through the hands of DeJuan Williams. Incomplete. Mason Goldman, seen some fresh faces on that defensive line.
3: Nebraska was fortunate that went through the hands of Williams. They had numbers to that side.
0: Second and 10, Maryland 35, trips to the field side right, solo man left, Dorian Fleming motions inline right, snap, hold it out, handoff Williams up the middle, gets hit at the knees by Caleb Benning at the 39, gain of 4 yards quickly, it's going to be a third and six. Let's see if Maryland takes us down to the 2-minute timeout before they run a third down play, because you don't want to punt the ball too quick.
3: No,
0: here.
3: And Nebraska has no timeouts left to call it here to hopefully get the ball back.
0: And Maryland's going to usher their team over to the sideline. This will be a 2-minute timeout. And a big third and six coming up on the other side here. And Nebraska, if they can get a quick three and out, you're talking, the 2-minute offense and get a chance to, could you imagine taking a lead here before halftime?
3: I could not. As sloppy as this first half has been with the penalties, and Nebraska has not been consistent on the offensive side of the football all game, so this would be ideal if they could get a stop here and get the ball back into Calandria's hands.
0: 2-minute timeout presented by your local Kubota dealers. 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
13: Guys, it's kind of funny. Dwayne McDougal was gassed after he returned that interception back for a touchdown. He had to push through the celebration to sit down so he could get right back out there. Mekhi Nelson is in the huddle, pouring water down his jersey to try to get him ready to go. Also, very frustrated Dana Holgorsen. We'll see how the offense responds. He challenges quarterback Anthony Calandri after the last offensive series.
0: Big third down here, Jess. Third and 6. Maryland 39. Terps 23. Huskers 21. Get a stop here. You have a chance to take a lead into the half. A school record. 10 first half penalties. Malik Washington has thrown 6 interceptions in the last game and a half. Has 2 receivers out to his right, 1 to his left. Takes the waist-high snap, 4-man push, slings one left, bobble drop, was it picked? No! Dwayne McDougal off the carom, almost had his second at midfield, was dropped along the left seam by Fleming. That stops the clock, and it forces Maryland to punt.
3: Yeah, big play. Fleming was open. His second drop of the day, usually pretty sure-handed, just kind of sat down a little jerk route inside of Chambliss. McDougal was right there to get that pick. That would have been huge. But ultimately, a great stop by the defense. Get this ball back in the offense's hands.
0: So now it will be Bryce McPherson to punt this one away to Corey Barney back at the 10. The Huskers have no timeouts. Maryland's going to use a first of 3 timeouts here.
25: First of the half.
0: This has been such an odd first half.
3: I know. It's the penalties, the timeouts, the turnovers. It's been a whirlwind.
0: I mean, you've had a total of 15 penalties. We might be here till midnight, for starters. But the effectiveness Maryland's had on the ground, they've had over 9 yards per rush. They've almost doubled up the Huskers in total yardage on offense. The Huskers, for the most part, have looked absolutely flat on offense. Anthony Calandri is 11 of 17, 91 yards. I mean, the fact that you have a chance to take a lead here in this first half late is borderline remarkable.
3: Yeah, it's... The defense, even though they've gave up some big plays, they've gotten the turnovers. You've got to score on defense. This offense has got to find some rhythm.
0: And now it's McPherson, after the timeout, takes the punt snap, nose of the football down, end-over-end boot, near side numbers to the sideline. Barney catches it out of bounds, caught it about a yard on the paint. Around the 21-yard line. It will be a 41-yard punt with no return for Ja'Cory Barney. This has a an opportunity here to flex your muscle in a 2 minute. This is what you rep every day in practice, Jay.
3: Yeah, it is. Nebraska has no timeouts, so they got to hustle, use that tempo, get those plays called in there. Big first down call here to get the rhythm going.
0: Well, first and 10, own 20. Yeah, trips left. Gilmer is wide right, locked up with Darrell Carey. Nelson, the running back, right hip. Down 23-21, minute 49.

0: Yep, those are tough penalties. As a defender, you're rushing up the middle, and sometimes that hand can slip up from the chest of the offensive lineman into the face. But we'll take it.
1: Well, that's part of what's kept the Huskers in this game. That's the fifth Maryland penalty. First and 10, own 35. Trips to the field side left. Solo man right is Nelson. Empty. Calandra takes. Dumps it over the middle. Grab made by Gilmer at the 42 and then gets ridden back about 10 yards downfield by Daniel Wingate. At 7 yards on first down. Got to go tempo here. The clock continues to run. 90 seconds left for the half. No timeouts. The clock will stop momentarily with first downs. For the chains to reset. Second and 3 now at the 42. Nelson right hip. Two wide each way. Clapford, Calandria slides back to throw. Late rush, zips it over the middle. It's caught by Nelson. He's got a medic at first to the 49, wrapped up and dragged down by Messiah DeLome, the safety. Again, the clock stops momentarily. Minute 10, chains move, Husker 49. Tempo now. Huskers quickly get to the ball. Calandria out of the gun. Three receivers left, one right. Blitz comes. Calandria floats it over the middle. Caught by a crossing Gilmer, 45. Left side numbers 40. Another first down. Clock stops again. Minute 1 second at the 39 of Maryland. LeVan Scruggs makes the tackle, moved the sticks, and now it looks like there's a turp down on the field. Is this Scruggs who made the tackle? This is actually Jamari Glasker, their star corner, who's made multiple plays here in this first half.
0: You know, those Nebraska offensive linemen are glad that it'll stop the play. I hope Glasker's okay. But those big boys do not like to move that fast in this up-tempo. Nice little breath of fresh air for him.
1: Well, for Calandria, he's had connections after the incompletion of Borney to start the drive. Completion of 7 yards to Gilmer, 7 yards to Nelson, 12 yards to Gilmer. Made the catch on the right-to-left cross, and looking at the replay, it was Glasker who just, he went down hard. It was Gilmer who, he brought the pain on the catch and run. Well, the attendance today, 85,033. Fans, protect your future this game day by buckling up, putting the phone down, and finding a sober ride if you've been drinking. This traffic report brought to you by the Nebraska Department of Transportation's Highway Safety Office. Also, today's broadcast is presented by McInnis Roofing and Sheet Metal, helping homeowners and businesses protect what matters most for over 45 years. Well, Glasker, he hops off under his own power. That's a big guy not to have on the field here in the two-minute offense for the Terps.
0: You might want to be looking his way to that replacement corner.
1: Once again, reminder, no timeouts for the Huskers. Maryland 39, down 23-21. Three receivers right, Clark wide left, clap of the snap. Free rusher comes, Calandra takes off left, 40, bounces to the sideline, 35 to the 30, runs out of bounds. Might have stepped out about a yard short, they'll say 2 yards short. At the 31-yard line, a second and 2, gets out of bounds, stops the clock, 51 ticks.
0: Yeah, good job of Calandra, laden pressure, rolls out to his left. Thought he's able to get the first down, was just a little short.
1: Got past Terrell Carey, who was flailing, hit first. Now they can huddle up. Second and 2, Maryland 31. Down just 2 points, chance to take the lead. Twins right, solo man left is Hunter. Mosey the running back right. Hunter motions left to right. Toss it to him on the jet sweep. Mosey out in front. Hunter to the outside, 25-20. Fares out of bounds. It will be a first down to the 19. He's got 12, getting Hunter involved in the run game.
0: Yeah, that was a good play call. Little jet motion, pop pass to him. Good job by Isaiah Mosey leading the way for him. Good job by Hunter staying behind him. Seals him off. Great pickup down to the 20.
1: Gain of 12, first and 10, officially at the 19 right hash. Gets out of bounds with 46 seconds left in the half. 23-21 Maryland. In field goal range to take the lead. Clark wide left, Lindenmeyer slot left. Two receivers right, Gilmer and Hunter. Right hash snap, Calandra back in two. Spins out of pressure, moves out to his left. Flings it left flat, caught by Mosey at the 15. Dances along the perimeter, 10. Fights for a first down to the 7. They'll mark him down at the 8. Clock stops at 37 ticks left. Amari Jackson makes the tackle quickly to the ball.
0: Yeah, that's why you have Calandria on his feet, able to obey the pressure. They ran an ET stunt. When Nebraska's lineman able to pick it up.
1: First and goal from the 8, left hash snap. Zone read handoff, Mosey over left guard. Knifes to the 6. They got to get to the ball quickly. No timeouts, 25 seconds now.

0: Second and goal from the 6, 20-19. And there's an injury on the field. Not sure why you're booing that. If you're a Husker fan, if anything, it helps Nebraska. Because I'm not sure, quite sure about the thought process there, running into a crowd between the tackles.
1: That was,
0: there.
1: Yeah, that I thought Calandry was going to keep it. I thought if he was able to keep it there, he had some work.
0: Sideline is your ultimate friend here. With 19 seconds, there's an injured Terp on the field that stops the clock. Second and goal from the 6, down 23-21. How about this drive, Jay? 7 plays, 74 yards in just under 90 seconds. This is what you see as the ceiling, the explosiveness of this offense.
1: Yeah, and obviously that capped off. The first play of this drive was incomplete. They had the legal hands of the face by Ely.
0: Yeah.
1: But then they found some rhythm here. The short intermediate passes have been really, really good. And utilizing that sideline as your friend to stop the clock, obviously with no timeouts left in Nebraska's pocket.
0: So the Cornhuskers have it. Second and goal from the 6, far left hash. And it's Sidney Stewart, the Star Sam linebacker, who's shaken up, so he has to come off. 8th play of this drive. From the 6, trips right. Lindenmeyer tight left. Clap for the snap. Calandria looks left. Surveys. Good pocket. Now sprints out to his right. All the way to the numbers 10. Angles to the sideline 5 and spun out of bounds by LeVan Scruggs.
1: Got a flag down in the end zone. That's a holding territory.
0: Be half the distance there. Put it at the 3 as Calandria runs out at the 5. There's 11 seconds left. And that would reset the down and distance. You'd be first and goal from half the distance. And there's still 11 seconds. You can take multiple shots at the end zone here. Remember, Nebraska has no timeouts.
2: Holding defense. That the penalty marks half the goal. Automatic first down.
0: Good catch, Jay. Well, that's massive. It's absolutely massive.
2: Snap.
0: It puts it at the 2.5. Now, again, you're really risking it if you want to try to pound this thing
1: in.
0: It's
1: just not enough time.
0: Only 11 seconds at the 2.5-yard line. It's Calandria shotgun set. Mosey right hip. Trips bunch left. Gilmer wide right. Huskers down 23-21. Right hash snap. Calandria looks right. Slanted right. Dropped. There are multiple flags down where Calandria was hit. Went right through the hands of Gilmer, would have
2: personal
0: been 6.
2: Foul. Roughing the passer. Defense, number 19. Has it to the goal. Automatic first down.
1: That was an absolute fastball from Calandria. It was right there at Gilmer's hands. The ball was just, that was a heater.
0: That was Stephen Dean, the linebacker. Have you seen a half with, what is this, 18 penalties
1: no.
0: total?
1: I mean, the referees are going to have to ice their arms after the game from throwing so many flags.
0: Well, now it's just outside the 1.
1: Yeah, we got Jones and Whittington coming in that backfield. We're going to see that offset Maryland eye.
0: Now you better score if you're going to run it. 8 seconds to go. You might not get another shot. Maryland eye, Jenna Tone, 3-point stance. Snap, play fake, roll right, flag down, floated back right corner of the end zone. Lindenmeyer's got it for a Husker touchdown.
1: Offsides in the defense. That's going to count, boys.
0: The loop chance rained down here at homecoming. It's another defensive penalty. Somehow, some way, the Huskers have a lead before halftime with 5 seconds to go in the second.
1: Just like they did against East Lansing, getting a score right before half. I tell you what, taking the lead into the half is not what I thought was going to be the situation for this Nebraska football team. How sloppy this first half has been, but I tell you what, we'll take it any way we can get it.
0: What a beautiful 8-play, 80-yard drive with the 2-minute offense in overdrive. All-State PAT, Kyle Cunanan sweeps that right leg through, and it is perfect. A total in this first half of 18 penalties. The Huskers have been penalized 10 times for 91 yards. They've shot themselves in the foot consistently, but somehow have a 28-23 lead. Lindenmeyer's 3rd career touchdown, first of this new season. The former walk-on and now star tight end from La Vista, Nebraska. They go with that offset Maryland dive, but you knew they could not run it in that situation. They had Jones in the flat, and then Lindenmeyer to the back pylon. They floated to him, and Lindenmeyer essentially was wide open for a helmet-high catch.
1: Yeah, I love that call. Every time Nebraska's been in that formation with Whittington and Jones, they've obviously ran it. A nice little wrinkle off of that. Just find Lindenmeyer just sneaks out the backfield, wide open back there. Offsides of Maryland. Decline that. Tell you what, Nebraska get the ball back the second half here again is absolute huge on the momentum of this team.
0: 80 yards on those eight plays. Sapp Brothers Drive summary. Trusted fuel, propane, and lubricant partners, Sapp Brothers. Wiffles kickoff, Wiffles Hybrids, the Corn Company. Stick with us at halftime. Dr. Gold chats with Matt Coatney. Jessica Cootie will talk with Matt Rule coming out of the locker room. Little pooch kickoff. This went out of bounds last time as Gladding touched it, and then that rolls into the end zone with 3 seconds. This most likely will be a knee here after the touchback. Just such a wonky first half that is going to be so hard to explain. And we still got 30 minutes to go here after halftime. Can you believe it?
1: I can't. It's been back and forth. Maryland's found their momentum on offense, their big plays. Nebraska really hasn't capitalized on a lot of their big plays. Now, defensively, getting McDougal pick six, that was a huge play for this team. But just a weird back and forth. I don't think you would see this on any coaching tape for how to play a first half of football.
0: Malik Washington throwing two interceptions, 181-yard pick six. Shotgun zone read handoff to Juan Williams. Angles right to the hash mark. Spun around and dropped by Donovan Jones at the 29 for a run of four. That'll bring us to the half. Boy, this one, again, good luck trying to break this thing down. Nebraska somehow has a lead at the break. 28-23 will receive the second half kickoff. Halftime show coming up. Dr. Gold halftime show with Matt Coatney. Jessica Cootie will talk to Matt Rule as well coming out of the locker room for the third quarter. Nebraska 28, Maryland 23. It all begins after this on the Huskers Radio Network.
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6: At the half, Nebraska leads Maryland 28-23. I'm Matt Coatney, and welcome back to the University of Nebraska President's Halftime Show with President Jeff Gold, where we visit each and every week on what is going on in the university. I'm always happy to talk to President Gold. It's great to see you again. All right, let's talk about the friendly competition going on among the schools of the Big Ten when it comes to donating blood to save lives. Can you fill us in on an update on where we are with that?
7: Well, this is a really big weekend. Homecoming is also associated with blood donation here in Nebraska and here at UNL. But, you know, when this started 2 years ago, we blew them out of the water. Our blood donors, our students, staff, faculty, community members, were just incredibly generous with their blood, which of course saves lives, and we won the award. The biggest in the Big Ten, and of course $1 million to go with it, which went directly into student services. However, you know, the Big Ten is pretty competitive, right? And so there's a small institution in Madison, Wisconsin, I can't quite remember the name of it right now, that beat us out a little bit last year. And so we need all of our potential donors, and everybody who is donated, you can re-donate every 6 to 8 weeks, depending on your age and your medical conditions and stuff like that. And when you donate, just be absolutely sure that you link it to Husker Athletics. Go onto the We Give Blood website, and you link it to Husker Athletics. You know, we do about 100,000 units of blood a year. If we could get to 20,000, we'd win the prize. So it's just about getting those connections done online.
6: Let's talk a little bit about the search for a new University of Nebraska Lincoln Chancellor. You started that search. What can you tell us about it?
7: Sure. Well, first of all, I want to express gratitude to Kathy Ankerson for serving as the interim chancellor at UNL, and she's been in that role now for about 10 months and has done a fantastic job. But the commitment is to do a national level search and to find a true rock star from you know, it could be a bit of a needle in the haystack

0: kind of search, but I do know this, that being the chancellor at UNL is a really big deal. We will have a very well-formed search committee representing faculty, students, staff, community members, and so many others, alumni, and their job is to, over the next several months, find the next chancellor for UNL, and of course, to do their very best to have them in place by the end of the spring semester. So let's keep our fingers crossed that we can get the job done.
1: Well, President Gold, one of the most exciting healthcare-related developments at the university right now is Project Health, and that will be a topic at next week's board meeting. Can you explain what this is and why it matters for Nebraskans?
0: Yeah, so Project Health is the new home of the University of Nebraska Medical Center, Nebraska Medicine facilities on the Omaha campus. Just to give you an idea, it's a $2.74 billion with a B dollar construction project, about 1.5 million square feet that will replace the overwhelming majority of the bed space in Clarkson Tower and Lee Tower and so many others. What I'm so proud of, it won't just be replacing the clinical side of the house, but it'll be the most advanced teaching space for doctors, nurses, pharmacists, therapists, technicians, and so many others. Because the state of Nebraska desperately needs that workforce, and what is most limiting for us in order to increase class size is not classrooms or teaching labs, or even faculty for that matter. We've got fantastic faculty, but it's clinical rotation space here and across the state. And so by expanding our footprint to 1.5 million square feet, we should be able to add between 25 and 40% to the medical school class, the nursing class, pharmacists, you know, every technical expertise, clinical laboratory medicine, and so many others. So the Board of Regents next week will consider what we call a program statement. And a program statement is an official Board of Regents action to allow us to continue to raise private and public dollars for the project. And of course, you know, as some of our audience may know, we've already expended several hundred million dollars, dug a gigantic hole in the ground at Saddle Creek and Farnham up in Omaha. No shortage of orange cones, I got to tell you there, Matt. You know, if that's the small price we have to pay to get this project done. You know, just one other comment, if I may, and that is the building itself would be magnificent, because when the architect started to design it, I said to them, you know, if you're going to change the world, we have to change the Omaha skyline. So we're going to do all of that.
1: Well, I'm looking very, very forward to next week and next weekend. Legendary jazz trumpeter Wynton Marsalis will be doing his last tour with jazz at Lincoln Center before he retires. One of his stops is right here in Lincoln. What can you tell us about that?
0: Well, that's also going to be really exciting. You know, he's going to be playing at the Lead Center, but next Saturday, he's going to join our marching band right here at Memorial Stadium and play with the band. And as, of course, you know, he's an absolutely legendary jazz trumpeter, probably one of the greatest living jazz legends around. And I can't wait to meet him, and I most importantly can't wait to listen to him.
1: It's always great catching up with you during halftime. Before we get back to the game, you've been involved in shaping the Protect College Sports Act, which is a bipartisan federal bill. Can you give us an update on that?
0: Sure. So this week has been absolutely historic, and I don't just mean the sweep at Penn State, but on Monday night, the United States Senate voted 77-22 to pass the Protect College Sports Act. And I want to be really clear, Matt, that this bill is not perfect. I mean, there's a lot of work been done. You know, as the audience may know, I've had the privilege of serving, continue to serve, on the President's Commission to Protect College Sports. But this bill is critical to the future. And right now that the Senate has passed it in a solid bipartisan vote, it will go to the House of Representatives. Right now it's scheduled to go after the election. Hopefully Mike Johnson will convene the House even earlier than that, specifically to vote on this bill. And, you know, between the reduction in access to the transfer portal, the so-called 5-and-5 eligibility rules, the limited antitrust protections that are in the bill, they're all absolutely critical. So if you read about it in the newspaper, or, you know, you hear about it from somebody at church, or, you know, or wherever you might be here at Memorial Stadium, know that while it's not perfect, it is the single most important thing to put some sanity back into college sports.
1: Great stuff. It is great catching up with you as always. President Jeff Gold, thanks for joining us here on the Big Red Halftime Show.
0: See you next week.
1: Matt Cotney with you. 28-23, Nebraska leads Maryland at the half. 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
1: 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Makai Nelson leads Nebraska in rushing, 7 carries for 31 yards. Matt Cotney with you. Let's head down to Jessica Cootie, who has Matt Rule on the sidelines.
7: Coach, your offense put together a nice drive there to end the half. How do you keep that rhythm going here in the second?
8: We're just going to have to play. It was not a very good half. We knew Maryland would come to play. A bunch of tough calls go against us that hurt our rhythm. We're just going to have to play.
7: Defensively, you have the two takeaways. How do you like the way those guys are playing?
8: Yeah, we're just running the ball at 125 yards rushing. They're not a running team, and they're running the ball against us out of whack early. But we have held them to field goals in the red zone, which is good.
7: How do you clean up the penalties?
8: Play the way you're trained to play.
7: Appreciate it, Coach. That's head coach Matt Rule here with our halftime chat, which is brought to you by Channel. Channel all in, all season. Got to get to a break. Second half action coming up after this.
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19: 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So we get ready to start the third quarter. Nebraska leading Maryland 28-23 as both teams start to settle back in.
20: Yeah, Nick and Jay, where do we start?
1: I don't know.
20: Right? So we were actually talking to Keith Mann. It's actually 11 penalties for the Huskers in the first half. There's one that didn't get computed in the stats. So you're talking a full football field of penalties in the first half. You heard Coach Rule with Jess. Great conversation. They have all sorts of trouble stopping the run. Maryland's about 9 yards per rush. That's not necessarily what they want to do either.
1: No, they haven't. I mean, Maryland has found their success during the season throwing the football. They're averaging 148 yards per game coming into here, so it's not like they've been elite. Their running back room has been decimated by injuries. Now they got some guys back, but Nebraska's defensive line has not done a good enough job of playing on their line of scrimmage, getting off of blocks. Now they've found some, they bounced it out in some outside plays. Nebraska just has to figure out what they want to do. Again, just a little sloppy. Doesn't take a lot in, when you play in Big Ten Conference, if you're just a little off. We're talking about being shoulders parallel line of scrimmage. And you just got to find ways to get off blocks and make plays. And once you get there, got to get them down. Nebraska, again, those big plays have not tackled as well as they needed to in that first half. But you tell me after all those penalties and offensive issues that they're up 28-23 getting the ball back in the second half, I would take it all day.
20: There were three and outs from the Husker offense in the first half. They also had an interception, but a lot of amnesia can be created when you have an 8-play, 80-yard drive and a 2-minute drill. That was a really good way to end the half.
1: Yeah, that's you got to capitalize. Now, that was technically Nebraska's first three and out defensively on the game to stop Maryland's offense, get the ball back. Got a penalty on the legal hands of the face off the first incompletion to Barney, and boom, they were able to get it through short to intermediate passes, a great play call to Hunter with Mosey leading the way, and they go the offset Maryland eye, Lindemeyer in the back of the end zone for a quick six, and again, just like they did against Michigan State last week, a quick score before half, they get the ball back here to start the third quarter.
20: Win the middle eight, final four of the second quarter, first four of the third. The Huskers won the toss, deferred to the second half, so we'll receive the second half kickoff. Daniel Leahy will boot this one away. A low line drive from left to right. Hunter's got it in front of his face mask at the 1, 5, 10. Angles left to the 15, 20, and he's clotheslined at the 25. Kiari James, his second tackle on special teams. Boy, that wasn't graceful how that play ended. Hunter was blown up and gets to the touchback spot at the 25.
1: Yeah, that was a good old-fashioned clothesline tackle. I tell you what, if he could have broken through that, he had some work ahead of him to make a bigger return. But again, ball at the 25. Let's see if this offense can find some rhythm going forward.
20: Husker is just south of 4 yards per carry. Leading rushers Nelson at 31 yards. Does have two touchdowns. Calandria is 17 of 23. A touchdown and a pick. Husker 25 from right to left. Pistol back is Nelson leading 28-23. Snap, waist high, handoff Nelson, cuts left, stiff arms a man, works to the edge of the 20, just trying to get something forward, loses 3 yards of the 22, bear hug by Daniel Wingate. The Will linebacker from Bowie, Maryland, that thing was dead upon arrival.
11: Yeah, that play reminded me of the first play against Michigan State in the second half last week. Again, too much penetration, Gatula couldn't clear his guy off. Just too much penetration by Maryland's defense.
20: Second and 13. Two receivers right, Quinn Clark tight left. Ball near left hash, Lindenmeyer flexes out left. Shotgun snap, wings it right, caught on a stop route. That's Gilmer across the 30, tumbled down outside the hash at the 32. He's got 10 yards, so gets some of that back and then some. A third down and three opening drive of the third quarter for Nebraska.
11: Yeah, good job of Clanger finding Gilmer, settles down in that zone. Great catch, way to hang on to the ball as the Maryland defender was trying to rip that thing out as he went to the ground.
20: Calandre had a couple catches on that last drive of the half. Amari Jackson was on the coverage and stopped there. Gilmer, six grabs, 71 yards, has been targeted nine times. Third and three, Nebraska 32, right halves. Twins left, Gilmer tight right. Helmet high snap, design run, Calandre sprints right, sweeps the corner, 35! Oh, he left him out, 45! And angles out of bounds! An Olympic leap from Anthony Calandria stuns the crowd.
11: Wow. What a play. Initially, it didn't look like a lot was there. Gilmer did a good job. The DB tries to go low, hops right over him. Man, that was beautiful. I don't know if you want your starting quarterback to take too many leaps like that, because you never know if a defender is coming from the opposite side to get a little rib shot, but what a play by Calandria.
20: Steps out at the 47. LeVan Scruggs was left in his wake. Right hash. Two receivers left. Gilmer wide right. Medica first down. Up 28-23. Thigh high snap. Four-man push. Calandria guns it right. Low throw. And Gilmer can't make a diving catch of the 36. He was open. Terrell Carey on the coverage.
11: Yeah, that's one Calandria definitely wants back. He had a great pocket, great protection, just a little underthrown. Gilmer was definitely open on that little dig route.
20: We're seeing a little off target.
11: Yeah, Calandria hasn't been his best with his accuracy so far today.
20: So missed throws in that first half. What didn't happen in the first half? Another target as well for Gilmer, his 10th in his direction. Second and 10, Nebraska 47. Offset pistol, Lindenmeyer in a three-point stance. Nelson the running back. Play action fake, straight shot. Calandria spirals one near left, and that's wide of Gilmer. Again, he was open on an over route from right to left to the 35 of Maryland. And that skips the turf, incomplete, third and 10.
11: Yeah, again, ball's not on the money, too far in front of Gilmer. Thought they were going to hit Barney, taking the top off. A little underneath route by Gilmer, and just too far in front. Bad, two bad back-to-back throws here by Calandria. Very uncharacteristic of him so far this season.
20: Meanwhile, Gilmer's six catches, ties for a season high. He's now over 100 in his career. Came in with 99 career catches. Third and 10, Nebraska 47. Three receivers left. Now Mosey goes from right to left, settles in the backfield. Lindenmeyer tight right. Right hash snap. Late blitz comes, a four-man rush. Calandria bullets one left side, wide open. A sliding catch from Quasi Gilmer at the 37. He's got a first down. Gain of 16 yards.
11: Again, not a great ball from Calandria. Gilmer was wide open. If he was able to catch this on his feet, he's able to capitalize on some more yards after that. But he had to slow down and come back to the football. It was a little behind him.
20: Makes that sliding catch at the 37. Again, had room to roam if he could stay on his feet. He's now nearing back-to-back 100-yard games. 28-23 Nebraska. Over 12 to play in the third. Opening drive for the Huskers here in the half. Pistol snap. Handoff right over the tackle. Nelson bobs and weaves over the guard to the 35. Derek LeBlanc, Sidney Stewart, both there for Maryland. Gain of two on first down, second down and eight.
11: Yeah, that was one where I thought Mackay could have got his foot in the ground a little faster to get upfield. A little too much hesitation, but not too bad of a run on first down.
20: Huskers taking a page out of the Maryland book. A little tempo here, second and eight. Maryland 35. High snap, handoff Nelson, surges up the middle. Nasir Taylor's got him. And he didn't get a whole lot there, maybe a yard to the 34 of Maryland. Third down and seven.
11: Their defensive ends, they're going to go up and stay in there. They're going to crash down that hard. That's an area where Calandria could keep that and sneak outside to the left.
20: That was the eighth play of the drive. It's traversed over 40 yards. Third down and seven now. Maryland 34. Twins right, Demetrius Bell in the slot right. Barney's wide left. Bell ties snap. Calandria slides back to throw under pressure. Staggers loose. Looks right, fires right. Broken up. C.J. Smith knocks it out of the arms of Isaiah Mosey at the 28. He's trying to angle to the numbers, and it was well covered by the linebacker. They're going to try a long field goal here. It's going to be about a 52-yarder. This would match a career best for Kyle Cunanan. This year has multiple misses from 50-plus. One of five in his career from 50-plus. This will be from between the hash marks. 52-yarder. Camden Cook to hold. Jack Wills to snap. Snap back, a bad hold. They get it away. Right-footed kick, end over end. Does it have enough? Looks like it hit the upright. No good from 52, and this will give Maryland solid field position on the flip side. A miss from Cunanan, who's made, again, one career from 52, but a tie to career best. And he comes up short. That thing was tailing towards the right. It actually hit the edge of the netting. That was well off to the right for Kyle Cunanan. So no good. With 10:56 to go in the third quarter, we step aside. Nebraska 28 and Maryland 23 on the Huskers Radio Network.
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19: 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Nebraska leading 28-23, first possession of the second half, ends with a missed 52-yard field goal here with 10:56 to go in the third.
20: Yeah, well wide right for Kyle Cunanan. And now 28-23 Huskers. The field position not bad now for Maryland after the miss at the 34-yard line. It'll be three receivers right and a tight end left for Malik Washington, who was 11 of 24, 177, a touchdown and two interceptions. He was not accurate in the first half. Four down linemen on first and 10. Chest high snap, screen at right, caught by Chris Durr. Breaks one tackle, 35, right sideline, 40. Dances out of bounds at the 42. Andrew Marshall ushers him out after a catch and run of eight. That's Donovan, how the first half started with Chris Durr.
11: Yep, Donovan Jones had that read and recognized early. Missed the tackle. Good job by Andrew Marshall coming off his block to force him out of bounds.
20: Andrew Marshall was shaken up in the first half. Good to see him return right away. Second and two, own 42 for the Terps. Snap four in the pattern. Curl route right. That's caught by the tight end, Dorian Fleming. He was right at the sticks. Forward momentum gives him a first down at the 45. Andrew Marshall was there to ride him out. And it's a fresh set, first and 10. Maryland down 28-23. Right in Andrew's direction here, back-to-back. Chris Durr, top target in the slot to the left. First and 10, Maryland 45. Fleming, the tight end, motions right as a wing. Snap, hold it out. Juwan Williams patiently probes, now bounces left. He's met. by Williams Winery. Chest to chest, could not escape the big grasp of number 96, loss of a yard.
11: Much better against the run by Nebraska on that one. He tried to go to the front side. Good job of Williams Winery keeping himself available to come out and make that tackle as that ball bounced. Tried to go towards the boundaries, or excuse me, the field side for a 1 yard loss.
20: That's backside discipline right there.
11: Absolutely.
20: Williams Winery. Second and 11. Maryland 44, 9.5 third quarter. Twins left, one right. Washington, Williams to his right. Toss it on the jet sweep, motioning Chris Durr. Near right side, turns the corner to midfield. Dwayne McDougal ushers him out of bounds. Gain of 6. Third down and 5 now.
11: Seen that play a couple times. I like to bring Durr in that motion. That jet motion, a little pop pass right in front of him.
20: 0-7 on third down. Third and 5 at midfield. Snap, four and root, zips one near right. Oh, a stretching catch, no, incomplete. Gladding couldn't hold on, near right sideline. Marshall in coverage at the 44. He couldn't bring it to the turf, it hit the ground. So it's fourth and 5 now for midfield, and the punt unit, it looks like, will take the field. It's an interesting spot here for Maryland, because you could think about it here on fourth and 5 for midfield.
11: Yeah, Nebraska's going to keep their defense a little punt safe. Just to be alert for any fake or silliness that Maryland might want to try to capitalize. It'll probably be a fair catch here by Barney.
20: Bryce McPherson, one of the best punters in the Big Ten. Ray Guy watch list, snap back to him, nose of the football down, trying to plant this one deep, end over end to his right. Barney has space at the 11. Between the hashes, 15, cuts left, has acres of space, 20. Left side numbers, 25 to the 30. He runs out of bounds at the 33. Run out by the punter, Bryce McPherson. Well, take that for your fair catch.
11: Yeah, as I say, what do I know?
20: 22-yard return.
11: Usually in those scenarios. But I tell you what, he had a lot of space. He had to take it. Maryland's punt coverage unit did not get down there fast enough, even with a lot of hang time back in the wind. And that was a great return by Barney.
20: Nebraska football is brought to you by Hy-Vee, proud sponsor of the Nebraska Cornhuskers. Hy-Vee, where there's a helpful smile in every aisle. We step aside, 8:50, third quarter, Nebraska 28, Maryland 23 of the Huskers Radio Network.
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19: 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It was a 39-yard punt with a 24-yard punt return by Ja'Cory Barney to set up Nebraska. Their second possession here in the third quarter at their own 35. Huskers leading 28-23 with 8:50 to go in the third quarter.
20: That's Nick Hanley. That's Jay Moore, Jessica Cootie down on the sidelines. Matt Coatney and Jeremiah Searles will have a big red reaction tonight. You'll get the feeling, you get a touchdown on this drive. You know, I don't know about this Maryland offense coming from two possessions down.
11: I'll tell you what, Nebraska needs to find some rhythm. Only the best rhythm Nebraska's offense has had is that two-minute drill. Have not been able to successfully run the ball, especially between the tackles. We've got to get this thing moving in the right direction. 35-23.
20: That sounds a lot better.
11: It makes everyone can not take a deep sigh, but it's just obviously a lot more comfortable.
20: And no Jamal Rule today, so it's been Mekhi Nelson and Isaiah Mosey. Own 33, first and 10. Snap out of the gun, handoff Nelson. Cuts left to the outside, 35, to the sideline, 40. There is a flag down in the area of Brendan Black. As Nelson run out at the 40.
4: Holding. Offense, number 18. 10-yard penalty. Replay first down.
20: That's Quinn Clark, penalty 12.
11: Yeah, Quinn just got his hands on the outside of the shoulder pads of the DB from Maryland. You get those hands inside, you can't call that. Tech on another penalty.
20: I can hear it in your voice there, Jay. That was a really deep sigh. That was the deepest sigh I've ever heard out of you. Well, first and 20, Husker 23, left hash. Twins right, Quinn Clark, press coverage near left. Belt tie snap, four-man rush, slings one near left, sideline! A catch with a flag down at the 40. Quinn Clark, amidst interference, made a two-handed helmet-high catch. This will be on Darrell Carey.
11: Way to bounce back from the holding call, a little back shoulder to Quinn Clark, that big body, big catch radius. Get a little DPI on this as well.
4: Pass interference. Defense. That penalty's declined. The result of the play is a first down.
20: Mark him out at the 41, a gain of 18 yards for Quinn Clark. That was a really nice catch. Defender, again, interfering with him, and an even better throw from Calandria.
11: Yeah, one of the best throws Calandria's made all day.
20: So first and 10 at the 41 of Nebraska. Two receivers right. Clark is now wide right. Now the officials are talking something over here. There's a flag on the near sideline that's still down. Is this on Matt Rule, potentially here? An unsportsmanlike from the Nebraska head coach? Jim Worry is our lead official.
4: Correction. Pass interference. Defense. That penalty's accepted. The ball in place in the spot of the foul. Automatic first down.
20: Because it was not a first down. Am I correct on that?
11: Yeah, it was. I thought it was short.
20: So it was 2 yards short of a first down.
11: So when they didn't accept the penalty, I'm like, wait a minute.
20: Because it was only an 18-yard gain. They needed 20 for a first. So they take the first down. Pass interference now puts the football at the 38 right to left. Demetrius Bell, the motion man, and do we have a flinch up front? Of course we do. Calandria clapping his hands, telling his offensive line, let's get it together here.
4: Offense, number 57, 5-yard penalty, repeat first down.
20: Elijah Pritchett, unlucky number 13. He giveth and then taketh with the yellow hanky.
11: Almost at a loss of words with the penalties we've had.
20: I might not want to look at anything yellow for 2 weeks. First and 15. Snap to Calandria. Zone read handoff. Nelson surges left to the numbers. And Darrell Carey the corner. He brings him back. Jaden Shipps, the backup safety, at the 34-yard line. He'll gain a yard. Nothing more than that.
11: Yeah, they tried to run this into the boundary side, motion Quinn Clark over. They pull Mubanga and Evans. Just Maryland saw that right away. Got over top of all that. Stonewalled them right at the line of scrimmage.
20: So second down and 14 at the 34 near left hash. They emptied out five receivers, three right, two to the left. Clap to the snap. Calandria back to throw. Steps up. Muddy pocket. Stiff arms a man. Eludes another. 35. Angles out right. Gets a block. 40. 45 near midfield and spins out of bounds. Right sideline. He's right at the sticks. He's got it at the 48-yard line. Made multiple men miss. Maneuvering to his right. He's got 15. He was a magician.
11: Yeah, I mean, just gets eludes two Maryland defenders. Gilmer does a good job of almost getting the hands up, back body blocked, and make sure he doesn't get any block in the back. And that's what Calandria brings to this offense, the escapability and athleticism to pick up that first down.
20: Yeah, Gilmer saw that possible flag coming from a mile away to avoid a block in the back. First and 10 now. Medica first puts the football at the Husker 48, leading 28-23. Snap out of the pistol, play fake. Calandria launches deep near left sideline. Gilmer's open. Oh, they overthrew him inside the 15. He broke loose down the left sideline. The safety was late to get over, and it was just an errant throw.
11: I mean, that's Calandra's been a little off in his ball placement today. We've seen that those deep passes completed so well. He catches that in stride. Gilmer is 100% scoring that football.
20: He's 13 away from his second consecutive 100-yard receiving game. Second and 10, Husker 48-yard line. 6:40 third quarter, up 28-23. Shotgun snap, jet sweep, toss, bobbled, and Hunter has to lunge on top of it just to pick it up. Well, it's incompletion because it was tossed forward.
11: Yep, that's the pop pass.
20: So it'll be a third and 10. It was just awkward how he just kind of said, here, you take it. It was a hot potato jet sweep toss. That's not easy to catch when you're motioning across the formation. Well, now it's third and 10. Huskers 3 of 8 here on third down. Ball far right hash. Mosey motions into the backfield. Three receivers left. Lindenmeyer tight right. Clap for it. Calandria corrals. Pressure comes. Calandria floats one near left. Lunging attempt incomplete. Lindenmeyer couldn't hold on to it. At the 47-yard line, another underthrown ball. Would have been well short of a first down regardless. And the Huskers now will punt here on 4th and 10 near midfield.
11: Yeah, Calandria had some pressure in his face. Threw that one off his back foot. Just not enough oomph on that one to get to Lindenmeyer. He's going to be well short, even if he would have caught it.
20: Got to make a tumbling catch on the hash mark. Sidney Stewart came right up the middle of the defense to force Calandria to backpedal and throw off platform. Back deep is Imir Smith as Archie Wilson gets this one away. End-over-end punt. Smith waves for the fair catch, and he's got it at the 10-yard line. Good punt for Archie Wilson to pin this offense deep. A 42-yard boot with the left foot for Archie Wilson, who certainly had a much better day. That'll bring us to a timeout on the field. 6:23 to go here in the third quarter of the 115th homecoming game. Nebraska 28 and Maryland 23 on the Huskers Radio Network.
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19: Today's broadcast is presented by McInnis Roofing and Sheet Metal, helping homeowners and businesses protect what matters most for over 45 years. 28-23, 6:23 to go in the third quarter in favor of Nebraska. Let's go down to the Rob Seco sideline for another report from Jessica Cootie.
12: Well, guys, some clear frustration by the offense over here on the sideline. Dana Holgerson has had a couple words with his guys, and Anthony Calandria came over kind of just a little frustrated with himself, but got to flush it, get back out there. On another note, though, a pretty good day for the special teams. It's been fun to watch them celebrate some bright spots here today. Nick Humphrey has even smiled a few times to some of his guys and units and the way that they perform, guys.
20: Remember 4 hours ago when the Huskers blocked a punt?
11: I feel like that was yesterday.
20: Oh, yeah. Well, it was a solid punt from Archie Wilson to pin Maryland now at their own 10. 28-23 Nebraska. 6:23 to go in the third quarter. Malik Washington sends DeJuan Williams, the running back, left hip. Three wide, slot left. Snap and handoff over, nope, a keep. Washington angles left. Shavers has got him, and then chipped down. Jahmyr Khan brings him down at the 7. He should have handed it off. And Washington has a loss back to the 7, loss of 3.
11: Yeah, Shavers, the only guy. Chambliss motion over late, but Shavers bumps over and does not get caught. Saw that right away. Good read, recognition to make that play. Jahmyr Khan was able to come in there to finish off that tackle.
20: He handed that. If he handed that thing off, it would have been 4 or 5 yards. Instead, you lose 3. Backed up at the north end, 2nd and 13 at the 7 left hash. Two receivers tight right. Caleb Webb is left. DeJuan Williams running back right. Washington clapped for waist high snap. Handoff Williams cuts left. Chambliss is there. 0-on-0 crime. No gain at the 7. 3rd and 12. And here comes that cheetah package.
11: A big play for Nebraska's defense here. Get some pressure in Malik Washington's face. He's able to throw that ball up for grabs again. This is a huge spot for a turnover.
20: Look out for Chris Durr Jr. in the slot to the right. Watched by Donovan Jones. Two wide each way. Empty set. Tight end flex right. Chest high snap. Quarterback draw over left. And chip down. Dwayne.

0: Evan, Maryland does not flip the field, and the Huskers get it back.
1: Yeah, great job with this defense coming out, setting the tone. Back-to-back three and outs. They just said, we'll put the keep the ball in our quarterback's hand, a little QB draw. If we pick it up, great. If not, get us some space for a punter and hopefully flip the field.
0: So if you don't factor in that drive at the end of the first half, three consecutive punts for the Terps. This punt is a line drive from left to right. Barney on a back pedal at his own 40. Veers left across the hash mark, stops, tries to start, and gets pummeled along the left hash at the 42. It's about a two-yard return after a 47-yard punt, and Nebraska will have it shy of midfield, leading 28-23, 4:34 to go in the third quarter, as we'll get set to step aside with a break in the action. The Nebraska Lottery announces Powerball X's and O's. It's a new game where you pick eight NFL team logos. Starting jackpot is $1 million, with drawings every Sunday. Top prize odds, 1 in 10 million. Again, our score, 28-23, Huskers, 4:34. 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
0: The Nebraska Lottery announces Powerball X's and O's. It's a new game where you pick eight NFL team logos. The starting jackpot is $1 million with drawings every Sunday. Top prize odds, 1 in 10 million. Nebraska still leading 28-23, 4:34 to go here in the third quarter. Kyle, Jay, and Jess, that's Nick Hanley. And Jay, you made the great point during the break. We have not seen Jamari Glasker since he was injured earlier in this game. We've seen a lot of Darrell Carey, the freshman DB from Washington, D.C. That's their top corner that has not returned.
1: Yeah, Nebraska's got to take advantage of that. Nebraska's had some receivers open, but Clanger just has struggled getting them the correct throws.
0: So first and 10, Nebraska takes over own 42. Snap four in the pattern. Scales back to throw. Calandria launches deep right side. But there's nobody there. Miscommunication. Calandria was hit as he launched it. As Joel Starlings was in the backfield, Barney ran a seam route. That thing was thrown towards the numbers in plus territory.
1: Yeah, he was. I think he wanted Gilmer, but Gilmer settled down. He thought Gilmer was going to maybe keep going that way, but
0: yeah,
1: just...
9: Illegal forward pass. Offense. Under duress threw the ball in an area with no eligible receiver. Lost it down at the spot of the foul. Second down.
0: Is that another way of saying intentional grounding?
1: That's 100% correct. I mean, if that was a penalty, then in the first half,
0: it's a spot
1: Washington
0: foul. So wow. Essentially, just say intentional grounding. Well, you got the illegal forward pass. It was a forward pass. There's nobody in the area. So the ball goes back to the 33-yard line. Second and 20. Snap to Calandria. Quarterback draw. 35. Cuts left. 40. Angles to the numbers. 45. Spear down at the 46-yard line. That's one way to continue to get yourself out.

0: Out of trouble. That's 14 yards. Sets up now a third down and six.
1: Yeah, that's been the only positive of the run game today has been Calandra. He was our leading rusher last week against Michigan State. He's by far the leading rusher today. Nice little QB draw design play to get yourself in third and manageable.
0: Yeah, it's been that Spider-Man meme here in the third quarter. Both teams just kind of pointing at each other. There's not a whole lot of things going on in this third frame. After a 21-point second, Nebraska and Maryland both scoreless here in the third. Scored 28 total in that second quarter. Trips right, one to the left. Snap to Calandra on third and six. Bullets up the seam. He's got Lindenmeyer on that scarlet end. A yard past the sticks. First down Huskers. Another catch for Luke Lindenmeyer, the Nebraska tight end.
1: Yep, anytime you get a third down pickup, look at your tight end. That might have been one of Calandra's best throws that day. It was right on the money to Calandra. Nowhere near a Maryland defender. Nice little pickup for a first down.
0: Gets it to the 47. Of Maryland. That moves the sticks for a Medica first down, gain of seven. 3+ minutes, third quarter. 28-23, Nebraska on the move from right to left. Shotgun snap, Calandra. Handoff, Mosey. Bounces out right on an island with a corner. Accelerates 45-40 and drags the defender out of bounds. Should be enough for another first down, the 36. He's got 11 yards. He took Amari Jackson, the corner, for a ride.
1: Yeah, a little hesitation. Little jab cut to the inside, bounces it outside. Great job, Mozig, getting one of the best runs Nebraska's had on first down.
0: Tempo, first and 10 for the Maryland 36. Shoulder pad high, snap. Bullets went over the middle, caught by a crossing. Gilmer pummels a defender, and C.J. Smith at the 30-yard line on the crossing route. He's got six and gets that much closer to 100 yards receiving for a second straight game.
1: There we go. Calandra's finding his rhythm. Back-to-back really good throws. He's been a little off in this game so far.
0: Second and four for the plus 30. Handoff, Mosey. Explores over left hash. Penetrates for another Medica first to the 24-yard line. C.J. Smith, amongst others, there for the tackle. Two-plus minutes, third quarter.
1: There we go. Find the rhythm. Cooking with peanut oil now offensively. Mosey's finding the rhythm as well in this run game.
0: Yeah, this has been Isaiah Mosey's drive. No Jamal Rule today for the Huskers. It was a game-time decision, but they held him out. Mosey, after that six-yard rush, he's gone 5 for 25 on the ground. Huskers about 4.5 per carry. Makai Nelson, two touchdowns today at 28-23. The 24 of Maryland under center. Spin handoff, Mosey up the middle. Penetrates over left guard to the 22. Gain of 2 yards. The big Ian Thomas, senior nose tackle at 6'3", 337 there for the stop.
1: Nebraska went under center. They don't do that a whole lot. Mosey was depth, about 7 yards deep. Just Gilmer had a hard time cutting off that backside defender. He's able to sneak in there and get at Mosey's legs to keep him to a minimal gain.
0: Second and eight now, Maryland 22. Nebraska leads 28-23. Twins each way. Nelson, the single back. Thigh-high snap. Blitz comes. It's picked up. Calandra spirals right. Leaping catch. Gilmer inside the five. Tackled down at the four. First and goal. And Quasi's over 100 for a second straight game.
1: Great pocket protection for Calandra. What a strong catch by Gilmer coming back and getting this one. He had the Maryland defender draped all over him. Really strong hands to hang on to that. Take him down to the ground. Ball at the 3-yard line.
0: It was Ricardo Cooper, the senior cornerback from Baltimore. Without Jamari Glasker, they're going deep into their secondary to make this a two-possession game. 28-23 Nebraska. Right hash, first and goal from the three. Under center, Calandra. Vincent Genitone, the single back. Snap, fake the jet and the handoff. Rolling right, Calandra lobs back right corner, incomplete. Overshoots Quinn Clark. Using a lot of eye candy.
1: Yeah, there's a lot going on there. Brought Barney in motion. Genitone was in the backfield. He thought he might get it. But Carey had great coverage on Quinn Clark in the back of the end zone. Maybe thought a 6'6 frame could go out and catch it, but that would have been a heck of a catch.
0: It was Darrell Carey in that back right corner. We saw Quinn make a catch like that last week in the red zone. Well, second and goal from the three, right hash. Makai Nelson now the running back. Two tight ends right. Right hash snap. Calandra, option pitch left. Nelson to the edge, accelerates near the pylon and popped out of bounds by Ricardo Cooper. Near the 2-yard line, Nelson couldn't get the corner. They'll mark him out at the one. Third and goal now from the one. This is Big Ten, big boy football, and here come the big bodies.
1: Yeah, Makai's got to do a better job of finishing at the goal line here. He kind of hesitated a little bit. just allowed enough time for the Maryland defender to get at his legs.
0: We will wait for this third and goal from the one, because that brings us to an end of the third quarter. The Huskers now a yard away from taking a two-possession lead. This would be a massive score as we head to the fourth. Put your fours up in the air, fellas. You're in the Greg Sharp radio booth, just down on the field. Our score, Nebraska 28 and Maryland 23. We head to the fourth quarter after this. This is Big Red Football.
2: Politicians talk. 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
1: Welcome back to the Greg Sharp radio booth at Memorial Stadium in Lincoln. I'm Matt Cotney. At the end of three quarters, Nebraska leads Maryland 28-23. Time now for a scoreboard update. It's brought to you by the Nebraska Lottery. The Nebraska Lottery announces Powerball X's and O's. It's a new game where you pick eight NFL team logos. The starting jackpot is $1 million with drawings every Sunday. Top prize odds, one in 10 million. Fifth-ranked Ohio State went on the road, defeated number 14 Iowa, 31-14. In the SEC, as a ranked team, Florida suffers its fourth worst loss all time. They get absolutely blown out at Columbia, Missouri by the 25th-ranked Tigers, 45-17. Also right now, 24th-ranked Kentucky losing at South Carolina. It's 27-24 Gamecocks, 12:27 to go in the game. 28-23 Big Red. We go to the fourth quarter. Here's Kyle Crooks.
0: All right, thank you, Colt. Got a pretty big play that we've been waiting on here to start the fourth quarter. Third and goal from the one. Nebraska 28-23 lead. Meanwhile, Kwasi Gilmer on that last catch that he had on this drive, 9 for 112 yards. Samori Torre was the last to have back-to-back 100-yard receiving games. That was September of 2021. Torre and J.D. Spielman, since the Huskers joined the Big Ten in 2011, the only two players that have had 100-yard receiving efforts in back-to-back Big Ten games. So he's making some history today. And now, again, those big bodies we saw just prior to the quarter break, they come back out. Genitone's going to be the running back. He was the story of last week. The walk-on. Does he have a potential third touchdown here? Just outside the one, far left hash. Nebraska trying to put this one away. No points in that third quarter.
1: There we go. I wanted to get that touchdown. That's been the bugaboo so far, not getting any points in the third quarter. We'll have to take him hopefully right now at the start of the fourth.
0: Anthony Jones, Josiah Whittington, and offset Maryland eye. Three-point stance, Genitone. Calandria under center. Snap, spin, handoff, Genitone. The leap, is he in? Touchdown, Nebraska! Vincent Genitone, the North Platte kid. Gives the Huskers a two-possession lead.
1: Yeah, well done by Genitone. Gets a ball, hops over the pile, gets a ball just outstretched enough to break that plane. And take a sigh of relief a little bit. This game's far from over, but it's starting to feel a little more cozier now.
0: Vincent Genitone had a chance to talk to Danny Woodhead this week. Also a North Platte native.
1: Yeah.
0: A guy who was a high school wrestler. His dad was in the military. They moved around a lot as a kid. and started his collegiate career at Montana and then came here to be a walk-on here at Nebraska. Wants to play at the next level. Snap back hold is down. The All-State PAT is up and good for Kyle Cunanan. 11 plays, 58 yards, just over 4.5 minutes. 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It's not over, but it feels a lot different now the way that this defense is locked
1: in.
0: Yeah,
1: the defense has kind of got the rhythm. That was the best drive that we've seen offensively, most consistent of the game with this defense. Back-to-back three and outs in the third quarter. They got to continue to do this. Maryland has found some big plays in the first half. They cannot allow for any big explosive plays to allow this Maryland team back in it. You got them up against the wall. You got them on the ground. It's time to keep stepping on those throats and get this ball back into the offense's hands to get another touchdown.
0: Nebraska 35, Maryland 23, 2 seconds into the fourth. This is Big Red Football.
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0: 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Vincent Genitone going high up to the sky for now 3 touchdowns in the last 2 games. Just 2 seconds into the fourth, a Wiffles kickoff from left to right. It's Gladding at the 2, a run along the near left hash. Angles right to the 10, 15, to the right perimeter, 20. Wrapped up, a form tackle, and driven down. Is that Quentin Ives at the 24-yard line? Picture-perfect wrap-up.
1: Yeah, that was the thing of beauty. Oh,
0: that might have been Shiggs, actually. Jocene Shiggs, yeah, on the tackle.
1: That was great. That was, he tried to bounce it outside.
0: They're playing the Mike Locksley coaches show deal, by the way. That I don't know if you saw that earlier in the week about him saying Memorial Stadium wasn't all that loud. Well, they just played it on the video board. But now it's getting really loud. First and 10, Maryland 24. Two receivers right, Gladding's wide left. Pistol back, Iverson Howard. Snap, play fake, screen right, caught by Caleb Webb. Dances past Danny Odom, works the perimeter right, 30, and flag comes in late, dragged out of bounds at the 31. Anthony Jones is over there to bring him down. We'll check the flag here.
13: Face mask, defense, number 5. That 15-yard penalty they added at the end of the run, automatic first down.
0: And that's probably how he brought him down.
1: Yep, definitely got it by the face mask. That was clear as day.
0: 15 Husker penalties. You let him score here, you keep him in the game here. Now a field goal, it's still a 2-possession game, but a touchdown makes it a 1-possession game again. You have Winery, Stoudemire, Van Poppel, Jones, the front 4. 35-23 Nebraska, 30 seconds into the fourth quarter. From the 46-yard line of Maryland, they move to our left. Chris Duren, short motion left. Chest high snap, four-man push. Washington unloads, deep right sideline, overthrows Caleb Webb. Near the 25-yard line of Nebraska, they're in coverage. Danny Odom, Dwayne McDougal came over late as well.
1: Yeah, great coverage by Nebraska. They just rushed four. Washington had a clean pocket, but just well overthrow the wide receiver's head. Brings up a second and long for Nebraska's defense.
0: Safeties, McDougal and Kahn. You have Marshall and Odom as the corners. Jones still at the nickel. Chambliss, Foster the backers. Second and 10, Maryland 46. Snap to Washington. Scales back along the right hash. Rolls right. Outside the numbers. Flag down. Flips it up the right sideline. Incomplete. Multiple flags down. Iverson Howard was well covered by Danny Odom. This could be offsetting penalties here. Probably a hold and then something in the defensive secondary.
1: Well, I think they're going to get a legal man downfield, but if he was tapping.
13: There are two fouls in the play, both by the offense.
0: Good catch.
13: Holding, kick. Number 55. That 10-yard penalty forced to the previous spot. Inos the receiver downfield. Offense, that penalty's declined. 10-yard penalty, second down.
0: That's 10 for Maryland. Both teams have double-digit flags.
1: Yeah, Maryland's off. I'm not sure it was a Maryland, but he pretty much had Anthony Jones in a bear hug trying to. He was trying to escape because Malik was watching. He was rolling out to his right. He had a whole lot of number five's jersey.
0: He's south of 50% completion percentage today as Washington. Second down and 20. Own 36 for the Terps. Two wide each way. Tight end flex. Line left. Snap. Screen it left. That's caught on the edge. Nowhere to go. Ryan Manning was surrounded. Vincent Shavers met him right away at the 38. He's got 2 yards, a third and forever, a third and 18.
1: Yeah, just a quick throw, little bubble screen out there. Shavers did a really good job of recognizing. Seeing that tight end, Fleming, led him right to the play. Outstanding read and recognition by Shavers.
0: Jay, they have not converted a third down. They're 0 of 9, showing pressure. Was Owen Chambliss just stemming at the line. Whistle stop play. We have a timeout.
13: Nebraska, first half.
0: Interesting. Nebraska takes a timeout here. Third and 18. Maryland owned 38-yard line. Vincent Shavers, meanwhile, picked up his 100th career tackle on that stop.
1: And Nebraska just must have not liked the look that they gave it to him in their call. Not a bad thing to do. If you don't like the numbers and the situation that you have, don't hate taking a timeout there. This is a very important third down.
0: What do you think overall about the defensive effort today?
1: You know, obviously, the big plays they had early, some sloppy tackling. They've quieted the run. I mean, they haven't done anything offensively in the second half so far. So they've made some subtle changes, and that's been huge for this defense to really bring this thing home and get the momentum and make it even more difficult on this Maryland offense.
0: Have punted on their first two third-quarter drives. Do we have a third straight? 13:45 of the fourth, Nebraska 35, Maryland 23, third and 18, Maryland 38. Trips field side right, single man left. Howard the running back left hip, low snap, four-man rush. Washington steps into pressure, now eludes out to his right. Tuckson runs numbers 35 and angles out of bounds at the 40. Danny Odom makes sure that the quarterback scampers out of bounds. That's just a two-yard pickup. And a 4th and 16 will force Maryland to punt for a third consecutive time in the second half.
1: Nebraska does some pressure, a little ET stunt. Anthony Jones almost got there, but good job of Odom coming off his coverage just to force Washington out of bounds.
0: It was Jones on the backside pressure. Now Ja'Cory Barney at his own 9, Bryce McPherson. Punt this one away. He punted 8 times last week. Snap it to him. High spiraling boot. Far left numbers. Barney waves that arm for a fair catch at the 15. That is the 5th punt for Maryland overall today. With 13:03 now to go in the fourth quarter, a 45-yard punt with no return sets up the Huskers at their own 15, leading 35-23. We step aside with a break in the action. Fans, today's broadcast is presented by McInnis Roofing and Sheet Metal, helping homeowners and businesses protect what matters most for over 45 years. We step aside, come back after this on the Huskers Radio Network.
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0: We'll have the Matt Rhule postgame coming up. 13 minutes of game time. Still time to decide this thing. Nebraska leads 35-23. Still 13:03 on the game clock. Matt Cotney will be along with us for the fifth quarter show. Take you through the highlights of this one. Good luck to Cotney working on that script to get you brought up to date on this one today. We've seen an incredible number of combined penalties between these two. 24 in total, 25 in total between these two teams. Over 200 yards of penalties, and with that, the Huskers have 35 points and a 12-point lead. Meanwhile, Nebraska volleyball underway at College Park, have a 15-9 lead in set one. Well, touchdown here can certainly be a dagger drive. Own 15, Calandria, shotgun set. Nelson motions left shoulder, two wide right, one to the left. Low snap, dumps it left flat. That's caught by Nelson, dances along the boundary and shoved out of bounds by Terrell Carey. At the 20-yard line, he'll get 5 yards on the quick dump off.
1: Don't mind that play call. We've struggled run the football. Little dump off to Makai.
0: Almost an extension of that run
1: it
0: game,
1: is.
0: Right?
1: Again, first down plays are so important to get the momentum of this offense going.
0: Second and five now, Husker 20. Field completely enveloped in shadows. Bonner wide left, two receivers right, Nelson the running back left. Snap on second and five. Calandra takes off, has a seam, 20, 25, middle of the field, 30. Cuts out left to the hash marks, burst through, second level, 40. Green turf ahead to midfield, 45-40 at the 35, cuts right to the 30-yard line where he's tripped up. That man is a magician, Anthony Calandra, to the 29 of the Terps.
1: Man, I'll tell you what, it's nice having a QB that can do that. Great job of Makai leading up there, getting an extra block. Just steps up in the pocket. That's what you're going to get. You get your backs turned in the secondary. He's going to beat you your feet. He's been doing that all game.
0: 51-yard rumble from Anthony Calandra. Just a difference maker. Longest rush of the year for Calandra. First and 10 now, Terp 29, up 35-23. Early in the fourth quarter, zone read handoff. Plotting over left tackle, Mosey jukes ahead, drags a defender in between the hash marks. Down to the 16. Gain of 13 yards. Strong run from Isaiah Mosey in a Medica first.
1: Yeah, well done by Mosey. Good job by Nebraska's offensive line. Just offset to Calandra. They pulled Brendan Black, leads up there. Good crease. good, strong run, hanging on that football to finish for a 12-yard gain.
0: It was Messiah DeLome with the tackle. Meanwhile, Anthony Calandre now over 10,000 career total yards of offense today. He's thrown for 204, and he is 1 yard away from a 100-yard rushing performance. First and 10, Terp 16. Trips right. Zone read handoff. Here's Mosey, angles left, breaks an ankle tackle to the numbers 10, and twisted down with a flag down late, right at the 10-yard line for a run of six. Darrell Carey was there.
13: Personal foul, face mask, defense, number 40. Penalty half distance of the goal, automatic first down.
0: Well, that'll move it half the distance. This most definitely would be your dagger here in the fourth quarter. This has been a solid drive, too, for Isaiah Mosey. Could have been some frustration for him opening week of the year. Didn't get a whole lot of run. Mm-hmm. He's getting some run today. First and goal officially from the 5, far left hash. Up 35-23 of the Huskers. Two receivers right, helmet high snap. Play fake, looks right, zips one, near right, caught! Sliding catch, it's Gilmer for a Nebraska touchdown. And the dance to boot, that is your dagger.
1: Yeah, I love this play call. I thought they were going to try to throw a slant right route to Quinn Clark, but he comes in, breaks out. Very similar play call that we saw him complete against Bowling Green into that north end zone. But just the timing of it, again, Calandre has not been great with the placement of the ball, but that bad boy was right on the money.
0: Beat Messiah DeLome in coverage, was trailing, and what is that, the Irish jig? Nick Hanley, you could tell me that. He was shuffling those feet in a little dance. 85-yard drive, five plays. Snap back, All-State PAT from Kyle Cunanan is up and good. Well, this offense has scored at least 30 in every game this year. Now they have eclipsed 40. So they've scored now 31 and 42 in their two Big Ten games. Again, there's still time left with 10:32 to go. Five plays, 85 yards, 2 minutes, 31 seconds. Sapp Brothers Drive Summary, your trusted fuel, propane, and a lubricant partner, Sapp Brothers. We'll get Jay Moore's thoughts on the other side of that drive. 10:32 to go. Nebraska, 42. Maryland, 23. 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
18: 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Nebraska taking the lead, extending that lead, you'd say, at 42-23 with 10:32 to go here in the final quarter.
0: It's incredible that this is a 19-point game, but Maryland, let's credit the Blackshirts, right? Maryland has been lost offensively here in the second half.
1: They have. I mean, they found success I mean, they found Durr early. He hasn't done much at all in this second half. They had some big runs, but ultimately they've cleaned up the mistakes and some of those leaky yardages. And I tell you what, they picked up their end of the deal and got this ball back in the offensive hands. And this offense is starting to gain their rhythm as well in the second half.
0: You know what's interesting? Since that two-play touchdown drive for Maryland, the two plays from DeJuan Williams, you had the interception. And it's punt and a half, punt, punt, punt. So it's been a complete turnaround. Short kickoff. Whiffle's kickoff is caught, and it will be a fair catch. On the Whiffle's kickoff, Whiffle's Hybrids, the Corn Company. So you look at it here in this second half, here for Nebraska, especially defensively. It's been really dominant. You look at that third quarter, just 19 total yards for Maryland. They've had, in the fourth quarter, 11 total yards. They haven't even had 50 total yards of offense here in the second half. 42-23, first and 10, own 25. Snap to Washington, free rusher, throws it right to the dragging tight end, Dorian Fleming. Pressure from Williams-Winery, sails that incomplete. Dexter Foster there in coverage, second and 10.
1: Winery came unblocked right into Washington's face. Tried to hit Fleming, but Foster was on great coverage. Even if Fleming was able to catch that, it would have been a no gain.
0: Durr, like you mentioned, he's been silent since a fast start. He's in the Twins' left, two receivers right, second and 10, Maryland 25. Williams motions out of the backfield right. Jesty snap, bullets went up the seam, caught by Fleming, 30. 35, tripped up with a 40, first down, as Owen Chambliss got the ankles of the tight end Fleming for a first, and that's a gain of 15 yards.
1: Yeah, Fleming just sat down in the zone. Nebraska was not, no one was near him as they go up tempo.
0: Tempo, Washington hands off left outside the end. DeJuan Williams looks to turn the corner and sandwich down, smushed by Riley Van Poppel. After a gain of a yard at the Maryland 41, clock churns under 10 to play in the fourth, 42-23, Huskers lead.
1: Yeah, good job by Van Poppel coming on the line of scrimmage. Ultimately, that play was set up by Nowheri, setting that edge and making that ball bounce back, so Van Poppel could now make that play.
0: Dexter Foster also over there, second and 8, 42-yard line. Two wide each way. Chesty snap. Washington uncorks a deep ball right sideline. Just too much on it. And Andrew Marshall is just too much in coverage. Gladding was the intended target. And Washington has just not been on target today.
1: No, he's been a lot of high throws. Outreach, his wide receivers cannot even come in close to a great job at Marshall. Nebraska shuffling some fresh bodies in that D-line.
0: Ball landed incomplete near the 27-yard line. Another third down, 0 of 10 on third down for the Terps. Third and 8, own 42. Two receivers right, one left. Washington today, 17 of 34. Touchdown and two picks, including a pick six. Play clock's at 3 at 2. Washington clap forward, corrals, blitz comes from Vic Evans. Zips one over the middle, incomplete. Incomplete, broken up. It was Chris Durr, the intended target. And Vincent Shavers in coverage. That thing was thrown at about 115 miles an hour off the hands of Durr.
1: Yeah, Nebraska had to adjust late. Change their play call. Vic Evans come in, and running back from Maryland was not able to pick him up. It was right in the face of Washington to make that ill-advised throw.
0: Now it's a fourth down and 8. You have no choice here but to go for it. Down 19. 9.5 to go. Trips punch right. Solo man left. Williams left hip. Washington corrals. Four-man rush, tunnel screen right, caught by Manning, surrounded, will be a turnover on downs. Turn back at the 44, Con Chambliss, take your pick. Nebraska ball.
1: Outstanding job by Nebraska. Malik Washington looked left, just tried to set up this tunnel screen. They sniffed it out. Chambliss is right there. Great job by Kim Lenhart. Saw that right away, worked to his left as a defensive lineman. The athleticism and speed to the football for this black shirt was definitely noticed on that play.
0: Donnie Jones also in there. Nick Canley with this stat. Fourth quarter this year, Huskers have outscored their opponents 73-15. Now, if we can get better third quarters, that'd help.
1: Yeah. Coming to this game, Nebraska was only averaging 4.2 points, about 72nd in the nation. And after no points today, that's going to drop, obviously, a little more.
0: Now, I was talking to some around the program about different ways coming out of the locker room, whether it's warm-ups, just to mix things up. First and 10, Maryland 43 after the turnover on downs. Handoff left over the guard. Makai Nelson navigates along the hash marks to the 40-yard line. That's Javon Parker, the former Washington Husky, brings down Mekhi. Now you're in clock-churning mode here a little bit for the Huskers. Second and seven.
1: Yep. No need to hurry up. No need to up-tempo, huddle up. Bring Bonner in here to get in the backfield. When he's back there as a fullback, the run game seems to have a little more success.
0: Leading rusher today is Anthony Calandria. 9 rushes for 99 yards. It was quiet for most of that first half here in this building. Second and 7, Maryland 40. Two receivers right, tight end either side. Shotgun snap, play fake, zips it right, caught by Janiron Bonner, lost the football as he got undercut. They'll say he was down. Jaden Shipps made a submarining tackle at the 41.
1: And Nebraska likes to use their tight ends, especially Bonner and Lindemeyer. Just working out almost an extension of the run game. But really good job by Maryland in recognizing that to take down Bonner.
0: Considering the knee issues in the history for Janiron Bonner, that was a hold your breath type of tackle from Jaden Shipps. Meanwhile, this is the first career 100-yard rushing game for Calandria today if he gets one more yard. Shotgun snap to Calandria. Back to throw. Now he'll tuck and run and right on cue. At the 40, angles right to the 35 and takes a late hit. He gets past the marker. Does the flag come out? No. Jaden Shipps delivered that hit as he was approaching the paint. And Calandria will be over 100 yards on the ground for the first time in his career.
1: Yeah, it was a good pocket initially. But makes a Maryland defender miss. Bonner tried to get a hand on him. I tell you what, his athleticism and his feet and his vision down the field is a thing of beauty sometimes, able to pick up that first down.
0: Had that long run of 51 yards. Clock churned, 7.5 to go. 42-23 Huskers. One wide each way. Loaded pistol here for Calandria. Claims it. Hand off, left guard. Hopping forward is Nelson. The 30-yard line, Bryce Jenkins. Javon Parker combined on the hit. Run of a yard. No Jamal Rule today. We'll check during the week, of course, what his outlook could potentially be for a Goliath type of game here. Coming up, big noon kickoff. We'll be in town. Still 6:50 to go here in this one. Second and 9 at the Maryland 31. Pistol set, Calandria, claps for it, play fake. Climbs back to throw, zips one over the middle, caught, wide open Gilmer, left side numbers 10, stumbles past a defender, spins, dives, he's in! Touchdown, Huskers! Oh, that was creative on another career day for Kwazi Gilmer. He delivers the right hook on the delivery from Anthony Calandria.
1: Yeah, Calandria had a great pocket to throw into. Gilmer worked his way all the way across the field. Calandria had not been very accurate in the first half. I tell you what, it's been much better with the football and putting the ball in the money. Right there, Gilmer makes a couple guys miss, falls in the end zone to make this thing much more comfortable now.
0: Two touchdown day for Kwazi Gilmer, second of his career. That was 30 yards on the connection. He had a stagger pass one, spin off contact, headlong dive into the end zone. 30 yards, caps a 5-play, 43-yard Sapp Brothers drive summary. It's Kyle Cunanan's All-State PAT is up and good. It's now 49-23.
1: And shocker, there's another flag.
0: There is a flag down. Of course. Check the flag of the 1-yard line.
13: Foul, roughing the snapper, defense. That 15-yard penalty will be enforced from the kickoff spot.
1: Got to keep your hands off the snapper.
0: And Cunanan did miss that PAT, by the way. He did yank it, so he missed that 52-yarder and then misses the PAT. So they roughed Jack Wills on the snap. That'll be enforced on the kickoff, so it's still 48-23 is our score. 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So it remains 48-23 on the missed PAT. Cunanan, by the way, he'd been perfect in his career in point after touchdown. That's his first ever miss. I remember in that first and second quarter, Jay, there were moments this place was dead silent.
1: It was a little iffy. Maryland had rhythm going on offense. Big plays. Our offense couldn't find our rhythm. A plethora of penalties. But still, Nebraska was able to capture the lead going into half.
0: 41 of their 48 points have come in two quarters, the second and the fourth. Kwasi Gilmer, career day for him. First career 100-yard rushing performance for Anthony Calandra. He's combined for over 330 total yards, now getting over 10,000 in his career. Whiffles kickoff is drilled to the end zone to our right. A 25-point lead. On the horizon, I don't have to tell you what that is. That is the defending national champ, the Indiana Hoosiers.
1: Big noon kickoff, 11 a.m. kickoff. It's another opportunity to showcase your team. Obviously, a lot to clean up from this one. It's all the penalties and the inconsistencies defensively and offensively. But I love the way how this defense has rallied in the second half to clean up some of those big play mistakes that you saw early in the first half.
0: Amazing, too, and a defensive touchdown today. A couple of picks of Malik Washington. First and 10, Maryland 25, trailing 48-23. Zone read handoff, trucking over left tackle. Williams lost the ball. It's loose at the 30. Beanbags hit the turf. I believe a Maryland offensive lineman, Rattrell Perry, the left tackle, hopped on it at the 30, so avoids a turnover and a potential short field. It was Perry who got on it.
1: Yeah, this was Shavers had the initial hit to cause that fumble.
0: .605 to go in the fourth. Second and five at the 30. Snap to Washington. Back to throw. Good pocket. Steps up. Slides left. Tucks and runs 30 outside the hash and swarmed. Dawson Merritt, Jossier Whittington converge about a yard and a half shy of the first down. Be a third down and a long one. Where does Malik Washington go from here? It's about as rough as it's been in his young career.
1: Yeah, he has not. I mean, three pick sixes in his last two games.
0: Third and two, Maryland 33. Trips right, one to the left. Shotgun snap, bullets one left underneath. Twisting catch, DeJuan Williams. Angled out of bounds at the 39-yard line. Dwayne McDougal and Vincent Shavers both there to pop Williams out of play. Williams has been their leading rusher today. 10 for 78 and a touchdown.
1: Yeah, it's a simple little out route there from the running back. Easy pickup for the first down.
0: Nebraska 48, Maryland 23. 5 minutes to go here in the fourth quarter. First and 10, Maryland 38. Shotgun corral. Washington back to throw. Spirals low left. Lunging catch on the numbers left at the 49 by Caleb Webb, the former Tennessee Volunteer. He's got a first down to the 49, gain of 11.
1: Nebraska's D-line got some fresh faces in there. Malcolm Simpson, Mason Goldman, Jeremiah Jones.
0: David Hufkin as well at the D-tackle. Shotgun snap, Washington. Free rusher, Dawson Merritt. He brings him down. Make that Vincent Shavers who brings him down. Untouched Vincent Shavers right up the gut for the sack at the 39.
1: Well done, Vincent Shavers. Just comes on a little blitz. The running back doesn't even get a hand on him. Malik Washington does not take a lot of sacks, but that was not the case with Shavers there.
0: Remember, the Huskers came in 11 sacks in the last two games. Vincent Shavers untouched to the A-gap. Second and 20, Maryland 39. Snap, five in the pattern. Tunnel screen left that's caught. Jaden Kitchens, the reserve wide receiver, shoved out of bounds by Danny Odom. Dwayne McDougal at the 43-yard line. Sue Lafoti mentioned some of those fresh faces. Mason Goldman. Dawson Merritt is out there. Dexter Foster. Danny Odom, Andrew Marshall at the corners, still Jones at the nickel, and Connor McDougal at the safeties. Third and 16, Maryland 43. Trips bunch right, one to the left. Snap Washington, guns went out wide right. Donovan Jones met him. Dexter Foster greets him as well and rides him out of bounds as Williams took a swipe at Foster into the Maryland bench. That play was blown up from the start. That'll lose a handful of yards, loses four.
1: Yeah, great read and recognition by Donovan Jones. They had trips over there. tried to block him. He said, no, thank you. Fleming was trying to keep Donovan Jones from getting there. Great read and recognition to make that play to get him to punt.
0: Just over 3 minutes to play here in the fourth quarter. Looks like TJ Lateef, according to Jessica Coody, we'll get an opportunity here to play in this upcoming drive. Bryce McPherson, high spiraling punt to Ja'Cory Borney. Makes the catch of the 11 and ripped down immediately. After a 50-yard punt with no return. Messiah DeLome on the special teams tackle. Meanwhile, Maryland, they'll lose three consecutive games. And on the horizon for them, they go to Ohio State. Beat Iowa today. Fans, today's broadcast presented by McInnis Roofing and Sheet Metal, helping homeowners and businesses protect what matters most for over 45 years. Nebraska's held Maryland scoreless in the second half, have outscored the Terps 20-0 after the locker room break. So more reserves. Now it's Quint Knives, the running back, to the left of TJ Lateef. First and 10, own 10-yard line. Get you some of the reserves on the offensive line as well. Snap in his own read handoff. Ives trucks over right guard. Moves the pile to the 14-yard line. Sidney Stewart there on the stop. Hayden Ainsworth, they're really high on him. He's at left tackle. You have Tyler Canock at left guard. Sam Sledge, the center. Gibson Piles at right guard. Had a really good training camp. Preston Taumua is at right tackle.
1: Yeah, anytime you can get backups coming in a Big Ten play, that is absolutely ideal. Not normal to experience that once you get into conference play.
0: Nothing normal about today, no. I'll say that. Second and 7, Nebraska 14. Add a flag. Why not? Right before the 2-minute timeout.
13: False start. Offense, number 72. 5-yard penalty. Second down.
0: That's 16. Have to go a ways back in the record books to see how many the school record for penalties. Keith, man, I don't know if they, you know, they like to steer positive. So they might just steer clear.
1: Is that a
0: one.
1: Stat that's even kept? I wonder.
0: That might be like the Sean Callahan crew. That might be their stat. That's not Keith Mann's stat. Second and 12. 0-9. 16 is the record. So they've tied the record. Thank you, Jessica Coody. Snap and a handoff. Ives roams left over the tackle. Converged upon at the 12. We'll get 3 yards. We'll quit Knives. Keith Mann down on the field. Jessica Coody heard it right away, and then Keith reported it up to the booth. So Keith is keeping track.
1: We like to set records, just not those kind of records.
0: Yeah, let's not do that next week. 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
0: Coming out of the 2-minute timeout, Nebraska 48, Maryland 23. 115th homecoming game. Huskers a decisive second half. It was head-scratching there for a while. Somehow Nebraska took a lead going into the half. Big thanks to Nick Hanley filling in here. Of course, you hear him a lot on Husker Baseball. You hear him on our great Omaha affiliate afternoons from 2 to 6 with Grant Hansen. And appreciate his hard work as Ben McLaughlin is somewhere. He's in a remote location enjoying a nice beverage for a Husker victory. He'll be back next week, but appreciate Nick and all his hard work with Husker Game Day. He'll be back with us here for the Matt Rhule postgame show. Jess will have a player of the game as well. So a lot to do. Matt Cotney will be back in the fray as well. 3rd and 9 as TJ Lateef goes empty as Connor Booth left hip. Trips right, one of the left is Keelan Smith. According to communications, they've tied a penalties record at 16 as Nebraska. Snap to Lateef, rolls back to his own one. There's a flag down, and they just set that record as Lateef rolls right, runs right, and chipped out of bounds at the 20-yard line. So this should be penalty 17. This is going to be a hold. The good records today, Kwasi Gilmer has a career day. 147 receiving yards
13: personal
0: and two touchdowns.
13: Foul. Tripping. Offense, number 50. That penalty being forced half this to the goal. Third down.
0: That adds to the bingo card. That's Hayden Ainsworth.
1: Here's the other record. McDougal's pick six. Longest in Nebraska history. 81 yards.
0: Yeah, we have some. I think Rude had one of 90s plus.
1: Was it?
0: Yes, I believe in the halftime notes they had that. So
1: I misspoke.
0: You could be. We'll get that officially. Meanwhile, okay. It was Rude who had the longest pick six in Husker history, 93 yards in 2007. But 81's a pretty good deal, too, for Dwayne McDougal. It's his first pick six of his career, second touchdown. 3rd and 15, handoff up the gut at the left hash. That's Connor Booth. I'm a big Connor Booth fan. Gets it out to the 15-yard line. He's got 9, 4th down and 6, and the punt unit comes out. Approaching 90 seconds to play, and the Huskers up 25 points. All right, we set the table. I've been telling everybody this all week. Rat poison, rat poison, rat poison. We're not looking ahead to Indiana. Now, officially, I'm telling everybody we can look ahead.
1: We can turn the page.
0: To Indiana.
1: We can officially turn the page.
0: Number 6 in the country. They have Rutgers tonight in Piscataway. And I'll tell you this, Nebraska's got to play better next week. And they know that. This is from the land of the obvious here. Can't survive 17 penalties next week. Josh Hoover comes to town. His brother's on the Husker baseball team, by the way. And Matt Rhule takes a timeout here. The play clock was hitting zero. Indiana's run game is elite. Their defense, we know the athletes they have on that side. Kurt Cignetti has that thing rolling. But this would, next week, it would be the biggest win in quite some time if they could nip Indiana. And they're going to have the national focus here in Lincoln.
1: Yep, 5-0. If Indiana holds on against Rutgers, which, as many of us expect, they're a 24.5-point favorite, they should take care of business. It's been a long time since Nebraska's knocked off a ranked opponent.
0: 2016, Jay.
1: No time like next week.
0: That's right. And you've done some things you haven't done since 2016 already. You've gotten off to a 4-0 start. You're going to move to 5-0. Matt Rhule's coaching it like it's a one-possession game, as he always does. He's screaming, calling timeouts. Meanwhile, the Huskers in punt formation at their own 15. Archie Wilson swings that right leg through, a banana ball that rolls and hits Vincent Genitone at the 40. Let me try to explain that punt. Because he was holding it with his left hand, or he was holding, I think, with his right, and just kind of like cross-kicked that thing. It was a banana ball.
1: It was a little awkward. Obviously, he's ambidextrous with his legs he can kick with, but that was one where Genitone was looking at the returner and just rolled up Genitone's back. Good job by Nebraska picking that thing right up. If the ball hits a Nebraska defender, that's a free return for Maryland on that play.
0: 45-yard punt. He was holding it with his left, but he hit it at the very end of the ball to get a side spin on it. Been a good day for Archie Wilson as well. He's needed a day like this. Final minute, fourth quarter, 48-23 Nebraska. Malik Washington is still out there. Zings one over the middle underneath. That's dropped by a crossing Gladding. Also, by the way, while we're talking baseball, Matt Hopper goes into the Nebraska Athletics Hall of Fame. The running back currently for Maryland was recruited to Maryland as a baseball player, was a former baseball player at Wake Forest, and he's in the game just based on the five guys they've had out on the injury report. Number 29, he's now wide left in this formation. He's a baseball player playing football. And Wilson motions orbit style from left to right. 2nd and 10, on 41. Washington back to throw. Bullets went over the middle. That's caught. Deep slant by Gladding. And he's popped and pinballed down at the 39. Jordan Ochoa downfield makes the hit. Clock stops momentarily. 44 seconds to go. 414th consecutive sellout, by the way. First and 10, plus 39. Washington back to throw. Under pressure, skips one low left, incomplete at the sideline at the 28. Caleb Webb was the intended target. Danny Odom there in coverage.
1: Bress is doing a good job with some fresh faces, getting a little pressure in Washington's face. Hard to make a throw and you're backpedaling. I don't care how strong your arm is.
0: By the way, the black shirts, they have had five takeaways in the last two games. Three last week, had the two interceptions as well. Second and 10 of the 39 of Nebraska. Handoff Wilson up the middle and plows up the hash marks to the 37. Final 25 seconds, and the noise will grow around Mike Loxley. That's for sure. The head coach in his eighth year of the Terps. We'll see if they run another play. One more play here from the Terps, most likely with 10 seconds to go. The 37 of Nebraska. Belt high snap. Washington under pressure. Slides left. Floats one deep left sideline for Caleb Webb. Broken up inside the five by Danny Odom with 2 seconds.

0: Nebraska's going to end up plus one in the turnover category as well. We had the Calandria interception. That puts Nebraska now plus six through five games so far.
1: It's where you want to be. Final 2 seconds, final play. Snap and a handoff to Liam Wilson up the middle. He's brought down. That brings us to a close here of homecoming. What a second half for Nebraska. Career day for Kwazi Gilmer. Just shy of 50. A final score, 48-23. The Huskers take down the Terps, 5-0, with the defending champs looming.
0: Wasn't pretty from the get-go, but Nebraska found a way. For all the sloppiness of the penalties, that defense showed up, bowed up in the second half. You created two turnovers, a lot of things to work on. But again, right now, we know how college football is. Just got to continue to win some way, somehow.
1: First 5-0 start since 2016. Both teams exchange handshakes at that Scarlet N near midfield. Jessica Cootie is going to have a player of the game coming up in a matter of moments. Reminder, they didn't have Jamal Rule today. We'll see what his status is heading into a new week. And Jessica Cootie, she has our player of the game down on the field. Jess?
2: All right, guys, down here with Dwayne McDougal. You had your first career pick six in this one when this team absolutely needed something like that. How good did that feel to deliver that for this team?
3: To be honest, I blacked out. I was just running. I seen somebody coming, and I had the X factor at the goal line. We knew all week they like to run backside slant, so I knew in man coverage, I knew I can jump this slant coming to the backside.
2: How did it feel returning to the sideline?
3: Exhausting. It was exhausting. All my teammates patting me on the head. I'm telling them to chill out. But yeah, it was very exciting though.
2: Cade Petchuk also with the interception too. You had two takeaways. Yeah. How big was that for this defense?
3: Great. We overemphasized take three all week. I know we didn't take three, but we got at least two of them. So that's really good. And he's a D lineman. So that's great.
2: How'd you guys lock in here in the second half? Shutout and then also on the run game?
3: We just knew we had to come in and execute our key plays and stuff like that. They wasn't doing nothing schematically to get us out of what we was running. So, yeah, we just played fast and executed our plays.
2: The mentality of this group just to get out there and not let one play affect the other, to hold the field goals, how important is that going to be moving forward?
3: Really good. We overemphasize in practice, next play. We don't dwell on, we gave up this amount of runs and explosives. Next play mentality.
2: Great stuff. Congratulations on the win.
3: Thank you.
2: Dwayne McDougal, guys.
1: 81-yard pick six for Dwayne McDougal at a crucial point in this game, Jay. And in the end, Nebraska puts up nearly half a hundred, and they win by 25.
0: Yeah, I tried to anoint him as setting the record, but one of my best friends, Bo Root, has that record set. So my apologies to Bo. But yeah, that's what you got to have. The second half coming out, making those corrections defensively. They had some big plays early. They wrapped that up, cleaned up the run game. The offense found better rhythm in the fourth quarter. Calandria wasn't his best at times, had the ill-advised throw on that interception, but in the fourth quarter, he was spot on with the football and the placement of that, and that's what you could have in the fourth quarter. And we can look at the stats of how they've operated so far in the fourth quarter through five games. This has been really, really good. They got to continue to do this as the competition is going to continue to pick up.
1: Nearly 450 total yards of offense, and Calandria had nearly over 340 total on the ground and through the air, 238 through the air and 108 on the ground. Final score here in the 115th homecoming game, Nebraska 48 and Maryland 23. Just getting started here at our postgame festivities. The Matt Rule postgame show is coming up, anchored by Nick Canley. That's next. This is Big Red Football.
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